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1: 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Thursday night football last night. The 49ers down under trounced the Rams 27-7. We will get to that in a second, but just want to make sure we discuss that today is the 25th anniversary of the horror that took place on 9/11 all over our country, especially here in New York. And Jeremy Schapp is going to join us later in the show to discuss all of what he experienced, what the sports world and what the world in general experienced. What we experienced 25 years ago was an absolute horror. It never should have happened. It is horrific still to this day, 25 years later, and our thoughts and condolences to all of those that have to be reminded of the loved ones that they lost today. But all of us lost something 25 years ago, and it has taken us 25 years to regain that strength that we had, and we are never going to back down. We are never going to stop fighting as a country together as one. You could sit there and talk about left, right, far left, far left, right, everything in between. We're Americans. We live in the United States of America. What happened 25 years ago is completely unacceptable. It can never happen again, and we will never forget those that were lost, and we can never stop thanking those that fought for us on that day and sacrificed their own lives, their families, etc., to protect this great country of the United States of America. That is important. That is more important than anything we are going to talk about today. What we do for you guys and what we hope we do for you guys is talk about the non-important things in real life relative to putting a smile on your face and letting Michelle Smallman and Chris Canty today celebrate the fact that they have been anti-Rams this year and they got that last night. None of that really matters, but that's what we're going to try to do for you today over the next 4 hours. So good morning, Smalls. Good morning, CeCe. 27-7, the 49ers, Purdy, brocking all night long, beating the Rams. I get out of the way because I know you two are so happy about this. Go ahead.
2: Brock Purdy was able to use his legs in the way that he did to extend certain plays and create opportunities in the passing game. But credit to Kyle Shanahan, because I think he did a great job early on of frustrating that Rams defensive front, especially Myles Garrett. The different blocking schemes, not just in the run game, but in the pass game, the chips, the double teams, the different formations, getting the ball out quickly to the edges, whether it be screens, swing passes. I thought, they had a tight end middle screen to George Kittle. They just did a really good job of giving the Rams defense, especially their front seven, a lot to think about early. And when defensive players are thinking instead of reacting, they play a lot slower. And you can see as the game waned on that Rams pass rush lost a little bit of steam, and that's when you started to get bigger plays in the passing game downfield. But again, I think a big part of it starts with being able to sustain drives early and having a steady commitment to the running game. They were able to execute. They were able to maintain drives. Last year, the San Francisco 49ers were the best team in the NFL on third downs. Mm-hmm. And this year, they're off to a really good start. Yesterday on third downs, they were 7-12. And you saw Mike Evans featured prominently in that, right? 6 catches. Oh, yeah. All of them went for first downs. I think all of them were on third down. And so if Mike Evans can be that for them with a healthy George Kittle and Debo complementing what you're getting from the running backs in the backfield, the San Francisco 49ers team is going to be a lot better than what people thought, and they're going to have something to say about who comes a lot better than what people thought, and they're going to have something to say about who comes out of the NFC.
3: They absolutely will, especially if they can be relatively healthy as opposed to what we saw from them last year. But they were so impressive last night. As you mentioned, Brock Purdy was great, the way that he was able to develop and extend plays, that run game. And Mike Evans, you know how I feel about Mike Evans if you tuned into the show. I always talk about the fact that he is, in my opinion, so underrated because he is so consistent and so productive. We know he's great, but when we talk about the best receivers in the NFL, it takes a while before we get to Mike Evans' name, and I don't think it should. But we have to talk about the travel. Yeah. The Rams looked sluggish. They did. And I know that they sent all those staffers over many times to LA. They had all these sleep scientists. They looked at the data. They didn't seem like they necessarily wanted to be there. And the

0: 49ers were there. They were boots on the ground. They had been there for a week. Kyle Shanahan had talked about it after the game. It took them about 3 to 5 days to really feel like themselves. They felt fresh. They felt ready to go. And you could see that last night. They also were doing all of the things that the NFL needed them to do as far as community outreach, as far as getting the word out about football and showcasing their brand. And you know, 49ers fans travel all the time. It was a home game for them last night. They were ready to play, and they absolutely put it on the Rams, who lost by 20 points and haven't lost by double digits since week 12 of 2024. That's how bad the Rams were beat last night.
1: Yeah, I don't think this
0: yesterday morning in Australia.
1: Yeah, I don't think this should surprise so many people. The margin of victory, yes. The Niners being really good, no. You know what? The Niners have been really good since Purdy and Shanahan have been there together. And I've been so high on this group. You guys have kind of gone through the roller coaster a little bit on, like, really high, then let's see. Then last year, interestingly enough, even though it wasn't this, like, all-time memorable season, I know it was the year that put CeCe over the top in, like, okay, Purdy is the bus driver. He's not just sitting in the back and letting Kittle and Debo in the pass and Ayuk in the pass and obviously Fred Warner, who's bleeping awesome, just all over the field, A-plus guy. Like, just, it's such an important post. All the, like, no, Purdy's the guy. And you saw it last night. Yes, he had a bad interception, but 25 of 34, 205, 3 touchdowns, 5 carries, 29 yards, had that 18-yard scramble, up 17-7 after the big goal line stop that I know CeCe was loving as a defensive guy. Like, wow, that was really impressive. But what really happens here with Brock Purdy, very simply, you want to know when a quarterback's really good? When you have all-time great edge rushers on the outside, like Myles Garrett, who didn't even show up in the box score, by the way. When they're coming from the left, no, seriously, like, I'm looking for his name. He was not there.
2: Oh, I know. Yeah. Puka Nacua had more tackles than Myles Garrett.
0: Yeah.
1: So when the edge rushers come from the outside and you have a first ballot Hall of Famer, what may be the greatest pass rusher of all time in Myles Garrett, and instead of going backwards, you go forwards and you step into the pocket and you plant your foot and you throw like Purdy did, he is unflappable in those moments. He is awesome at what he does. And you know what he simply does? Hits whoever's open. That's it. That's it. He's awesome. We actually have now underrated him a little bit. But back to the whole thing on the travel, okay? Sean McVay, Rams head coach, said yesterday was a humbling day.
3: Congratulations to the 49ers. They outplayed us in every facet. I didn't do nearly a good enough job. This is a humbling day for us. And this will define us only if we allow it to. And today was one of those days. And you know, I always look inside out. I didn't do a good enough job getting us ready to go. There were some opportunities where maybe the game could have flipped, but they deserve the win. They were ready to go, and we'll look at it. We'll see where we can improve and be better moving forward. But this is a good, humbling day. This is what can sometimes happen in sports. I love this locker room. And, you know, the first thing that I'm going to look at is myself, and I have to do a better job for our group collectively with our coaches, with our players, and we'll look at this film. And we'll get back to work, because clearly that's obviously what we've got to do. And sometimes sports can humble you. And today was one of those days. I make no excuses. And, you know, whether you want to say it's about travel, whatever, we just weren't good enough in that window. I didn't coach good enough. And we'll look at it and we'll move forward. And that's where we're at right now. But it was a great atmosphere. Give credit to the 49ers. They deserve it. And we're 0-1 and we'll move forward.
1: I make no excuses whether or not you want to bring up the travel or not. I mean, let's go there. Right. He said, I didn't do a good enough job getting the team going. And he is accountable. He's a great, great football coach.
0: He is.
1: Did they screw up? They looked lethargic. They looked sluggish. Did they screw up?
2: I think that's the low-hanging fruit, man, if I'm being honest. I'm not going to say that it didn't play a role in it, because anytime you travel that far, the logistics of it, how you handle it, making sure your players are optimal when they step on the field is important. But I think even more important was the job the coaching staff of the San Francisco 49ers did. And we'll spend a lot of time talking about Kyle Shanahan and his protection plan and how great Brock Purdy executed it. We also need to give some love to Raheem Morris.
0: No doubt.
2: Who was outstanding yesterday.
0: That defense
2: his
0: was
2: third
0: awesome.
2: Down plan, his red zone plan, it was absolutely phenomenal. The Los Angeles Rams are at the top of the league in terms of red zone efficiency. Yesterday, they were 1-3. The LA Rams yesterday on third down, 2-9. No wide receiver caught a pass to convert for a first down on third down.
1: All right, make us smarter.
2: The only one that did was Davis Allen. That was their tight end, and he got knocked out of the game. So, I mean, listen, it was a phenomenal plan by Raheem Morris. It was much more aggressive. They played sticky man coverage on the back end, and they did a great job of matching the receivers. Even when Matthew Stafford held on to the football, those guys did an excellent job of staying in phase with the wide receivers and not letting them break off, break downfield, and get explosive plays.
0: I'm so glad you brought up Raheem Morris, because to me, he's the story of this entire trip. It's the Raheem Morris game as far as I'm concerned. I know Brock Purdy, Mike Evans, and that offense is going to get a lot of the love, as they should. But he was the story because he lost his 50th birthday with the travel. He lost his birthday, but he got the win. And Sean McVay talks about them being humbled. Matthew Stafford was humbled last night. The way that that defense got after him, 15 of 25, 155 yards. They had that big stop, that quarterback sneak on him. Raheem Morris had an awesome game plan, and that defense frustrated Matthew Stafford and that Rams offense to no end last night. I'm so glad you brought him up, because he definitely deserves a ton of credit today.
1: Make a second, though, on this. Explain what a team would normally do against the Rams, and then what Smalls said, what Raheem Morris did that is different. Like, explain that part of it. What did he do that was so different?
2: I think, more importantly, it's what the San Francisco 49ers were last year versus what we've seen that defense do in a one-game sample size, right? The 49ers defense last year, it wasn't nearly as aggressive. They did a lot more zone coverage schemes in terms of being able to read the quarterback's eyes. It was much more of a I don't want to say vanilla, but it was much more of a standardized defense. And I thought that Raheem Morris did a great job of allowing these guys to cut it loose and play a lot more aggressive. And I think a big part of that is trusting that the guys up front can apply the pressure. And even though the 49ers didn't get any sacks, you did see seven quarterback hits, and Osa Odighizuwa had four of them. So they were able to get after it. Nick Bosa was able to affect the passer, even though he didn't get Matt Stafford on the ground. I just think that overall it was a much more aggressive unit. You saw guys playing with a lot of swagger. I thought that they were buttoned up on the back end in terms of staying tight to the receivers, and it just didn't look like that last year for the 49ers. So a tremendous credit to Raheem Morris. And here's the other thing. We can't understate how important it was for him to have the experience of coaching with Sean McVay and to know him intimately and to know what Matt Stafford likes to do and have counters and have a plan for how you want to affect them.
1: All right, there's a lot more on this game, obviously. You say that the travel could be a low-hanging fruit as to why the Rams lost. That said, could it have played a factor into why the Niners won, though? We will get to that, because their players talked about it post-game last night after they destroyed the team that some people thought could go undefeated this year. 27-7, the Niners in Australia in front of 100-plus thousand people, the seventh-largest crowd in NFL history, destroyed the Rams last night. Tremendous win by the Niners. And if you listened to our show yesterday, first of all, thank you. If not, go back on the podcast and listen. You heard CeCe during Best Bet tell you Niners, money line, outright, they're going to win. Hopefully you went to DraftKings and you made that bet. CC, tell everybody more about DraftKings, where they could have won last night.
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9: Hey, it's Evan Cohen. Coming up Wednesday, after a huge comeback win against Ohio State, we ask Mel Kiper Jr. how much did Arch Manning improve his draft status when he joins us at 8:30 a.m. Eastern. It's on Sportsmanlike, 6 a.m. Eastern, right here on ESPN Radio, ESPN2, and ESPNU.

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1: So again, I say, what's your option? Go with a journeyman quarterback, and then draft a quarterback when your record's not going to be bad enough to be a high pick unless you give up assets. You're going down a whole different road if you don't have them. So I think you have to bite the bullet. It's $110 million in new money to go along with the $40 guaranteed, so $150 guaranteed. I get it. It's a lot of money, but I absolutely think it was the right thing to do.
2: I agree. I was playing a little bit of devil's advocate there to try and ultimately, I do think it is the right decision. I think they also understood Baker Mayfield shown you across multiple stops. It took the Browns to the playoffs. Yeah, we've seen how difficult that is. Yep. So for that guy with that pedigree at this position, I think you didn't want to stare down what they thought was clearly realistically a possibility that he balled out and put them in a bad spot after this year. The Golics here on ESPN Radio, Mike Golic Jr. and Mike Golic Sr. The Cowboys are always top of mind for everybody going into the season. Our next guest knows all about that here. My former teammate at Notre Dame, seven-time All-Pro with the Dallas Cowboys, Zach Martin, kind enough to join us now here on behalf of Icy Hot. Zach, how you doing, brother? Good to see you.
3: Great to see you guys, man. Always good being with you.
1: Oh, I love the little gray in the beard. Yes.
2: Well, yeah, I mean, man. What I love is, Zach, I've seen the picture. I've seen the pictures of you now, too. You've also lost the weight already. Are you trying to get out ahead of all these people asking you if you're going to unretire since we've seen Aaron Donald get back out there now?
3: That was my thing last year. I'm like, I'm leaving no doubt, man. I'm not even giving it the option. So I tried to drop it as quick as possible.
1: So Mike mentioned it. Let's start there. You matched up against Aaron Donald in the Senior Bowl. So back then, and then and then obviously in the NFL, what are your thoughts of him being out a couple of years and what that does to his comeback?
3: Yeah, I mean, me and Mike had him at Notre Dame for four straight years too. So I kind of knew him, obviously had that matchup at the Senior Bowl, and knew all about Aaron Donald coming out. And obviously people found out about him pretty quick. But listen, he was the best player on the field in all those years that he played. And you know, he may have to knock a little rust off, but I don't see him, you know, losing that much of a step. I think he'll be a dominant guy for them. And I know there's a lot of offensive lines and coordinators and quarterbacks around the league that were not thrilled to see him come out of retirement.
2: No, a lot of interior offensive linemen getting back into the gym after they saw that news. Zach, you're one of the few guys that would be able to ever go one-on-one with a guy like that. For you, how do you approach a player of that caliber when you're going into game week, both as an individual and as an offensive line, the way so many teams are going to have to in the NFC West this season?
3: Yeah, he's got to be a vocal point, of your game plan, right? I mean, a lot of times you're trying to do what you're doing, right? We're focusing on ourselves. We're worried about what we're doing. But when you play a guy with that caliber, you've got to spend some extra time on him on the week. You got to have him circle before every play. And you got to have a protection plan for this guy, right? It's not just, hey, we're slide to him and this. It's like, let's throw some different looks at him. Let's get a running back chip on him. Let's get the center over to him, even if the looks pressure the other way. You got to take this guy out of the game. You can't allow him to take over. Now, unfortunately, he is now paired with, you know, one of the other great elite rushers in the NFL. So it'll be interesting to see how they use those two guys together, right? I've talked about with some guys, are they going to put them on the same side? Are they going to split them up? So it's going to pose, you know, a lot of issues for coordinators and guys up front to get that game plan dialed in and where they're going to help and where they're going to take chances.
1: A lot of old linemen hope they're sliding their way, you know, to help out without a doubt. What one guy that would, you know, be in a good fight and go one-on-one with Aaron Donald is Tyler Smith, the guard for the Dallas Cowboys, for your former teammate, who's now out 4 to 6 weeks after thumb surgery. What effect will that have on that offensive line?
3: Yeah, I mean, you're not going to replace a guy like Tyler Smith. You know, TJ Bass, I was able to play with him for a year at the end of his career. And he's a great option. He's got a lot of game experience under his belt. He'll steady that ship, but you're not going to replace a guy like Tyler Smith. Just a brute force. We played the Rams a couple years ago, and Tyler had a really big game against Aaron Donald. So he's got that natural power explosion that can combat kind of some of those things that he's doing. And, you know, luckily enough for the Cowboys, they don't play the Rams until December. So hopefully Tyler Smith will be back in action. But, TJ Bass, you know, knows what he's doing, and he'll be ready to answer that bell.
2: talking to Zach Martin, future Pro Football Hall of Famer here on the Golics, here on behalf of Icy Hot, which we're certainly excited to hear about. But Zach, no stranger to expectations in Dallas this year. They seem to be ratcheted up even higher. Dak Prescott's always been an easy selling point, but it feels like it's been a pretty tame offseason in terms of Jerry Jones, the front office, some of the usual things that we see about contract negotiations playing out publicly. Do you think that helps the team going into this year? I mean, you towards the end of your career even had a situation with the front office where you were trying to work on a contract at the end. How much of a distraction is that, and how much does it then help this team to not have those be the headlines dominating an offseason?
3: Well, I think it's huge, and this is, I think, the first time in 4 years, maybe with me and then Dak and CD have all had kind of had our preseason contract stuff. So they haven't had those type of distractions. I think last year with how well the offense played, they figured, hey, man, we have a legit chance if we can fix some things. They went out and got Parker, a defensive coordinator. I've heard nothing but great things out of him. And they really went out and vamped up that defensive line, brought in Downs there in the secondary. So I'm looking forward to watching them this year. I think they're going to be really good. And my wife gets on me. She's like, you said every year. And I'm like, you know, this year I actually do feel that they've got all the pieces that it takes. It's just whether or not they can keep the focus on football and finish the season strong.
2: Boy, I think that's music to a lot of Cowboys fans' ears, considering all of your experience there. Zach, something I know you also have a lot of experience with, Icy Hot, over the years, I'm sure has been a big help. What can you tell us about what you got going on with them today?
3: Yeah, it's pretty cool. You know, there's a lot of college football traditions, and, you know, I would argue the push-ups at Notre Dame are you know, up at the top of that list. So I got to partner with Icy Hot. We know the physical tax that some of those students – and those fans take on, especially after maybe a long tailgate session in the morning. So Icy Hot is going to reward those guys for doing the push-ups. They're going to be around campus all year doing different events and handing out different prizes. And then right before the last game of the season against SMU, they're going to have a push-up contest with a $1,000 grand prize for that. But it was cool. I got to go up on campus. I got to film a little something with Icy Hot. It'll be out on their socials in about a half hour, but got to meet some of the student athletes up there that did it with me and the Leprechaun and get back on campus. It was pretty cool. And for me, Mike, you know, we're no strangers to Icy Hot, playing on the offensive line. So it's cool to be involved with something that I've used and continue to use.
2: I was going
3: to
2: say, the big pump of Icy Hot in the training room is a lifesaver on most days
3: right before, lather it up.
2: Oh, just get it all in there, every nook and cranny. Awesome. Well, can't wait to see the acting debut on that then for Zach back on campus with the folks at Icy Hot. Zach, always great catching up, man. Enjoy this season. Enjoy the Icy Hot. We'll talk to you soon, brother.
1: Thanks, Zach.
3: I appreciate it. Thanks for having me.
1: I'm the guy who's got a little over 4 years to write his Hall of Fame speech.
2: How
1: great is that, knowing that you are going to be a first ballot Hall of Famer and just writing your speech?
2: One of the most humble guys ever, so I'm sure he hasn't thought about it, but we will for him plenty.
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9: This may be the best offense that the 49ers have had since Brock Purdy took over as quarterback. 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

0: Christine Lisi. Plenty of postseason implications in Cleveland tonight with the White Sox and Guardians. Top of the sixth, Cleveland's got a 4-2 lead. Guardians a game and a half back of AL Central leading Chicago. The A's scored the game-tying run on a wild pitch by Ty Johnson. Athletics and Rays tied at two. Tied at one, bottom seven. Yankees up 2-1 on the Twins, top of the third. Cody Bellinger's two-run shot the difference in that one. Tigers have built a 4-0 lead on the Blue Jays, top of the fifth. Detroit's Drew Anderson has given up just one hit on the night. Carson Benj, go-ahead solo home run. That's put the Mets up 3-2 on the Orioles, bottom of the fifth. No score, Red Sox and Rangers, top of the second from Arlington. Astros leading the Royals 1-0 on a solo homer by Jeremy Pena. That game in the top of the third. Dodgers up 4-0 on the Reds, bottom seven. Yoshi Yamamoto has given up just one hit. Jacob Mizrowski with another solid night. The Brewers ace, 5 hits, 7 strikeouts. Brewers leading the Pirates 3-0, top of the sixth. Phillies and Nationals tied at 3, top of the seventh. NBA, the Celtics officially introduced Paul George, who landed in Boston in that blockbuster trade that sent Jaylen Brown to Philadelphia. George said he's healthy, feels like he's turned a corner dealing with those injuries, and he is well aware of his role with his new team, which he says has just one superstar, Jason Tatum. NBA Commissioner Adam Silver in his first remarks since handing down severe punishment to the Clippers for circumventing the salary cap on behalf of Kawhi Leonard said the league's ultimate goal was to ensure other teams don't engage in that type of behavior in the future. He added he understands it's a setback for the team but doesn't believe the NBA has done permanent damage to that franchise.
1: Hey, it's Evan Cohen. Coming up Wednesday, after a huge comeback win against Ohio State, we asked Mel Kiper Jr. how much did Arch Manning improve his draft status when he joins us at 8:30 a.m. Eastern. It's Unsportsmanlike, 6 a.m. Eastern, right here on ESPN Radio, ESPN2, and ESPNU.
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3: Last night, we watched the game at the Doubletree in Bristol, at the sports bar at the Doubletree in Bristol, which, as we learned, is known for its quesadillas. We were there, and we watched the game, and at one point towards the end of the first half, I got a phone call. I went and took the phone call and left the group, which included the Golics and many other ESPN personalities, and I did not come back. Some people may know that that term is occasionally called an Irish goodbye. Do we know why it's called an Irish goodbye? Does anyone know the answer to
4: that
3: question?
4: As an Irish person, I'm 25% Irish. It's just, they're just so like private. Whoa, you just get up and leave. You just
5: 25%?
4: 25%. I'm mostly Italian, but Irish is like you just get up and leave. Like that's just their personality.
3: Okay. All right. So it's called an Irish goodbye. Apparently, he's 25% Irish. So he's allowed
5: a little more Irish to be the authority on that.
3: So he's allowed to say it. So I was accused of giving an Irish goodbye. The Golic specifically. Yeah. And you have to understand, you're talking to a guy who grew up watching Mike Golic. So hanging out with Mike Golic is kind of a cool thing. Like last night, watching a football game with Mike Golic and his son's fun. Like I'm pretty excited about it. And then this morning, I got this on their show.
6: I came back at one point, and I see Matt Jones leaving on the phone, right, going to take a call. So I'm like, all right, he's got a call. Maybe he's got a hit somewhere.
7: And oh, by the way, I was sitting by him. He said, I gotta take a call. I'll be right back.
6: Important
7: distinction.
6: Yes.
7: Yes.
6: A very important distinction because, spoiler alert, Matt Jones did not come right back.
7: Irish goodbye.
6: Irish goodbye us. Yep. And so here's the interesting plot twist now, and the thing that we've got to try and do some detective work on is...
7: Now, why do you have to say goodbye?
6: Wow, all right.
8: That was Bubba.
6: Well, and listen, the Irish goodbye is a move. Dad, overall, pro or con, Irish goodbye?
7: I really don't have a problem with it. I guess depends on the company you're with.
6: Sure. This is our first time hanging out
7: with
6: Matt.
7: That's what I mean. A lot depends on the group you're with.
6: Yeah, so Matt pulls the Irish goodbye, and we come in here this morning, and we've got this written down in the chamber. Like, we have to bring this up. We have to address this.
7: Yep,
6: this
7: yep.
6: is ESPN Radio family business, so of course we'll talk about it in public with everyone.
7: Yes, we will.
6: And Matt comes walking into the control room and says, I did not Irish goodbye last night.
7: He was really, really sensitive about this.
6: He was adamant that he did not Irish goodbye us last night.
7: I saw Matt before the show, and he came in and he tried to do the whole explanation. I wasn't going to Irish goodbye. Myron texted me and said he was leaving. I thought everybody was leaving. I listened to his two-minute jumbled explanation. I said, whatever, we're going to rip you.
6: Yep.
3: That hurt. Ooh. Okay, I mean, that's tough. Hurt. That's like, I mean, you're
5: tough.
3: you know, you grow up watching somebody, and then he rips you for the saying Irish goodbye. I have to say, that hurt me. And while I like the Golics, I don't like being accused of Irish goodbye, and even if it is by one of my radio heroes.
5: Yeah, that must hurt, because Golic Sr., I mean, is the GOAT in our business, and we had a chance to hang with him, and you did do, but like, I can understand why they're saying that. I've been in a lot of situations with you. You do just leave. Like, you don't say, oh, hey, everybody, I'll see y'all tomorrow. You just, one day you're there, one second you're there, the next second you're not. Well, that is kind of your way.
3: I had told a really good story. I think everybody had laughed about how it's Carolina Hurricanes announcer. Okay. I'll tell it on the show one day. I told him, and everybody was laughing, and there was a part of me that was like, now's a good time to exit.
5: Is that what you want? You want to go out on a good note?
3: Because it was like, you know, if you spend some time with me, I might make a political comment that can make somebody mad, you know what I mean? Or I might just sort of get on people's nerves. And so I was like, this is a good time to leave. Everybody seems happy. But apparently that wasn't what to do, and so I was a little hurt by it.
5: You do just disappear. I've been in many situations where you're just gone all of a sudden. You just kind of start.
3: Sometimes you
5: just start walking away.
3: Now the thing that I really didn't like about it was, what is the guy's name who tried to do an impression of me?
8: That's Bubba.
3: Bubba. First of all, I didn't know there were people still named Bubba. I thought
5: Bubba's the best.
3: I thought
5: Bubba's great.
3: I'm sure Bubba's wonderful, but he did two impressions of me during this segment where he says that this is what I sound like.
9: Now, why do you have to say goodbye?
3: Wow. All right.
10: That was Bubba.
3: That's one.
9: Now, why can't I just take a call?
3: Wow, Bubba.
8: He lost his voice and he lost control.
9: Now, why?
3: I do not go, now why? No, I don't do that.
5: It's like,
9: now why?
5: Richard Pryor. It sounded like Richard Pryor doing Seinfeld a little bit.
3: Okay,
5: I don't know if that was Matt
3: Jones. Quick, just the first one. Close your eyes for a second, Myron, and be honest. Yeah. Is this how I sound?
9: Okay. Now why do you have to say goodbye?
3: Wow, all right.
10: That was Bubba.
5: No, he's doing, like, that's one of those characters from the Andy Griffin Show. I think he's doing like that. Like, that's who he's doing. It doesn't sound like you. I didn't think that was a great impression, but I also understand why they were being critical.
3: I will say to Bubba, it's not how I sound. At least I don't think. Wow. People have accused me of sounding like Doofenshmirtz on this show.
5: Yeah,
3: I think that's a little unfair. But I will say, when Myron says something crazy, like, I've been saying Sam Darnold's good, I might go, what? Like, I do.
5: There's a place you go. There's a place you go, like, where all of a sudden, if you get excited, you go to a place in the mountains that most of us have never been to.
3: You go to
5: somewhere else.
3: I have been to some accent. Of those mountain places. But, Myron, are you sitting in the dark? I'm told you're in the dark.
5: Listen, I don't know. I'm having the worst tech day of my entire life.
3: Why are you sitting in the dark?
5: There's a sensor.
3: Everyone needs to turn on Disney Plus and see Myron is sitting on national television in the dark.
5: There's a sensor that I don't know. It's never happened before. I get back from Bristol and suddenly this sensor is going off and it's
9: now
5: turning off the lights.
9: Why is Myron in the dark?
5: And I don't know.
3: Now wait a minute.
9: Now what?
5: Like, all you see is teeth because there's no light in here, and it's ridiculous.
3: Hang on just a second, Myron.
5: Hang on,
3: Myron. What was that?
9: Now, why is Myron in the dark?
3: Bubba, what are you doing? That is not me. Bubba's trying to act like that's me.
8: No, Myron just kept talking because he thought that was you.
5: I didn't know what... That was Bubba?
8: That's true.
5: Bubba,
8: Myron thought it was him. He just
3: Myron,
8: kept talking.
3: You did think
5: know.
3: That was hit me, didn't you?
5: I thought it was pretty good. I thought it was you. Bubba's better than I realized.
3: See?
5: He's much better.
3: Right,
5: I don't know what happened.
3: Just do one little thing as me, and we'll see if it's true.
5: All right, let's try it, Bubba.
9: Now, why is Myron sitting in the dark?
3: That's not me.
5: I don't know, man. It's
10: you know
5: been
10: what?
5: One of those
10: I come
5: days.
10: Here and I felt like I was part of the family. Goodness. And then Bubba on hey, the way
6: I'm
10: out.
6: I'm a Matt Jones guy, but I got to call him as I see him.
10: All right, fair enough.
5: See a Myron, yellow jersey and teeth. That's all you see right now. See a yellow jersey and teeth. That's all you see right now. This is ridiculous, man. What kind of day am I having, man?
10: Hey,
5: people saying negative things. Get me out of here, man.
10: Thank you to all the folks here in Bristol. I've enjoyed being here. Let's get Myron, somebody in Minnesota, come help him get his electricity
5: turned on. Pay my
10: doggone
5: light bill. I paid my light bill.
9: Now, why is Freddie and Harry up next?
10: They are. This has been Matt and Myron.
1: Hey, it's Evan Cohen. 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
1: Hey, Bernie and ESPN Radio, ESPN App, Sirius XM, Channel 80, along with Mark Zeno. I'm Gabe Neitzel. In for the crew tonight. A couple of football games worth noting happening on this Thursday. First in college football, top 25 team in number 7 Miami. Well, they're taking care of business against Florida A&M at home. 49-0 at the half. Darian Mensah, just 14 of 15 for 252 yards and 3 touchdowns for Miami. Mark Fletcher Jr., 7 carries, 105 yards. He has a couple of touchdowns on the ground as Miami dominating Florida A&M. Meanwhile, we have reached the 2-minute warning in Melbourne as the Niners lead the Rams 10-7. Niners have the football, just picked up a first down after receiving a punt. Brock Purdy, 15 of 22, 134 yards, a touchdown and a pick in the first half. Rough first half for Matthew Stafford, 4 of 11, 65 yards, no touchdowns, and an interception. In fact, the brightest spot, believe it or not, for the Rams offensively has been Blake Corum. 6 carries for 42 yards compared to the 7 for 31 for Kyron Williams, although Kyron does have the lone touchdown for the Rams. So a rough offensive first half for the Rams. But they still find themselves in this game.
2: Yeah, and that's good for them. But I think that we're seeing here, again, you're not going to make any grand conclusions here, but I would tell you that as we have seen repeatedly, there is a slow start, particularly with these early games and the international thing on top of it. A lot of the international games tend to go under anyway, but when you start talking about the time travel, the time zone travel, when this baby hits 88 miles an hour, you're going to see some serious, but yeah, we're
1: didn't realize the Rams took the DeLorean.
2: That probably would have been the quickest way to get there. Remember when Ainge comes back 1 minute later? I mean, it's pretty good stuff.
1: It happens pretty quickly.
2: It does.
1: We have reached the point of the program where our guy, Mark Zeno, he's a little fired up. He wants to get some stuff off his chest. It's time for a little Mark My Words.
0: Mount Zeno.
3: Stand back, everybody.
0: Is about to explode.
4: Oh, God, she's going to blow.
0: This is Mark My Words with Mark Zeno.
2: All right. Look, I'm going to say this, and I want you to just take it in a vacuum, because this isn't about anything other than what is going to happen this particular weekend. But for years, I've seen the NFL dip their toe into the social cause waters and try to promote all these things. And I think they're all fine and good, and I'm not denigrating any of those. But you know what, NFL? Tomorrow marks 25 years of 9/11. How about we start showing a little bit of remembrance for that? Because this is an NFL that has gotten into the social cause thing. They've made millions off of the military over the course of the last 25 years, okay? Millions in sponsorship dollars, millions in ad revenue, millions in everything off of their partners with the military in so many different ways that they line their pockets with. Why? Because the NFL doesn't do anything that doesn't line their pockets. And I'm okay with that. Hey, I'm a capitalist. This is America. Make as much money as you want. But when we sit here this weekend, because tomorrow is the 25th anniversary, why don't we start putting some sayings in the back of the end zones that remind us and

0: and remember what 25 years ago was about, that 9/11 happened. Why don't we start memorializing that? Because it deserves it. It is, we are at a point in time right now where we cannot underscore what the last quarter century has done to America, and only the way we get out of this is if we all step together and in the same direction. How about a little never forget in the back of the end zone? How about American flags on the back of the helmets? How about moments of silence? All those things that are going to happen tomorrow should happen all the way through the NFL weekend, because this is important enough. Football is an American game. It has become America's pastime. How about we sit there and celebrate that? Not because it makes you money, not because it draws you attention, just because it's objectively the right thing to do at this point in time. A lot of us who are alive for this, and there's a whole generation of people who weren't. You know that, right?
1: Oh, yeah. I've watched a couple of documentaries recently, Zeno, where they've got young kids going, I was three. I wasn't even born yet.
0: Yeah. There's a whole group of people on the internet. Why do you guys take 9/11 so seriously? And I understand it. It's a fair question to ask. Mm-hmm. It's like,
1: If you didn't live it, it's hard to explain.
0: It's our parents' JFK. It's our grandparents' Pearl Harbor. We just don't get it because we didn't live through those moments. For those of us who lived through 9/11, we understand it should still have a heavy tug at your heartstrings. It should still bring you to a place of sadness and bring you to a place of hope that we can overcome everything. You know, people talk so much about, hey, let's go back to September 12th because that was the most unified day in American history, at least the ones for this generation, where we all wanted to help each other. We all wanted to be next to each other. We all wanted to do whatever we could do to make life easier for everybody else. And the NFL, the biggest game in town, the biggest show on TV, can help do that. So I hope, for the NFL's sake, I hope Roger Goodell and company have put something very special together to remind everyone. Put American flags in the corner of every end zone. Put Never Forget up there. Put Remember 9/11. Put anything you want to put up there to let everybody know that this is still a country that, after that, the darkest moment in this generation in our country's history, is one that it's still worth remembering for the right reasons. To honor the victims, to honor those who are lost, and to honor all the names of the people who, the 2,900-plus people who are gone, to give us a reason to tell their story again one more time. Because this generation that is growing up now needs to hear it, needs to understand it, because the world they live in is wildly different because of that day and that day alone. Step up, NFL, do the right thing, and make sure that you spend this weekend remembering 25 years ago.
1: That's mark my words with our guy Zeno. I agree with everything you're saying there, but I feel because it's not, there's not going to be an NFL game that falls on 9/11 this year. It's a Friday, it's a Friday, right? So I think the NFL is just going to treat Sunday like it's opening week and Monday night like it's Monday night of opening week. And
0: shame on them, Gabe. Shame on them. For every other cause that they got behind, one way or another. I mean, you know, for crying out loud, they hired Jay-Z to help with the Super Bowl. I mean, you know, and again, I'm not denigrating any of that, but they put their hands in so many other things. Why would you not give this the due it deserves?
1: I completely agree with you, but I guess I'm not holding my breath. I'm not expecting it to happen for anyone, and we're not going to see any sort of patriotism from the NFL until we hit, you know, the gear that you always see on the sideline. You know, they always wear that for a couple weeks in the middle of the season.
0: The entire salute to service.
1: Yes.
0: Sham that the NFL runs every year.
1: Correct.
0: Yeah, that one. Okay.
1: That is the one I am talking about. I don't think we're going to see that on coaches' gear, on players' uniform, on anything again until we see.
0: And I hope there are some players who take a moment with the media and with the fans to remember that and recognize it. I hope that there are some players out there holding American flags during the national anthem. I hope that there are some players out there telling us to remember, who do something, you know, whether it's write something on their cleats that they'll get fined for. For crying out loud, you know?
1: It's as simple as coming out with the American flag. I remember that as a powerful image when the NFL came back.
0: Very much so.
1: Players coming out of the tunnel with an American flag. And that's, honestly, that's all it would have to be. But I think it's on the players. It's on the players, it's on the coaching staffs, because I don't think the NFL is going to do something as a whole as we remember 25 years of 9/11 tomorrow.
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3: 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I know I had the Rams top of my power rankings list. They won't be next week. And I know I've been talking about the Rams winning the Super Bowl 61. They may do so anyway. But game one was an absolute clunker. And they'll admit it. That has to be a very long ride home. That's for sure. Right. And then there's going to be a lot of sifting through the film, sifting through the decision-making. I imagine they're not going to go back to Australia. So the way they went to London last year, when I called their game against the Jaguars, who were there for a full week, they showed up just like they did in Australia. Last minute-ish, played the game, went home. That worked out swimmingly, going west to east. They punked the Jaguars, who then, after coming back from London, began to punk other people. And I guess it's not the same way going east to west. I know Peter Schrager said that they sent, like, you know,
4: 2 years they've been working.
3: 2 years of employees worth of flying there to see how they felt and what they did. Bottom line is, though, they don't have to pass rush against Trent Williams, no matter how great Myles Garrett is. And they don't have to face the 49ers defense, no matter how great their offense is. You know? So, an absolute clunker. And all, you know, I knew what they would say after the, as I'm watching it, which is the only thing they can't say. We're going to flush it. We'll learn from it. We'll flush it and move on. We're not that, we're not this team. But take responsibility for not performing well in a big spot. This is Matthew Stafford afterwards.
5: We didn't play well enough. Obviously, you know, never got into a rhythm. Only had probably two good drives, honest with you, the entire day. We didn't do the things that we are accustomed to doing. That's just communicating, operating, being on the same page. Too many times we were on different pages. That starts with me. You know, I'm the guy that's communicating all that stuff, so I got to make sure I do a better job, make sure we're all on the same page, and we can rock and roll out there and go just, you know, go play the game. And felt like we were fighting ourselves a little bit today, and obviously not the way you want to start the season, you know, but a lot of football left and opportunities with the right kind of people and the, you know, right coaches and everybody to go out there and fix it and move forward.
3: Yep. The Rams had scored double digits in points 42 straight games. Matthew Stafford's now started 75 games for the Los Angeles Rams since being acquired by the Detroit Lions. That's the fewest number of points, 7, beating the previous record of 9 in week 4 against the Niners in their title defense season. That's that. Myles Garrett just absolutely shut down. I mean, shut down. He had as many tackles, sacks, and quarterback hits as Aaron Donald did.
4: And Rich, when you say shut down, so people understand this, I'm printing out the box score for you, and I like to highlight things and make it easier for you to find. I'm looking for Myles Garrett. I can't find his name. He's nowhere in the box score. That's how shut down.
3: 3 pressures, 25 pass rushes for Myles Garrett, who said afterwards, essentially, he's not 100%.
6: No. I mean, this was the worst version of myself that I've put out there. Now I've got to be better. I got to find a way to recover and get back to the player I know I can be, and I've shown that I've been before.
7: But you had another one focus coming up against the Giants for the Southwest.
6: Getting healthy. And that's the main thing. I mean, when I was out there, I was a little bit more focused on, you know, myself and trying to stay healthy than, you know, what they were doing, and that showed. I wasn't who I needed to be, you know, for my team.
3: It was just off from start to finish. Off from start to finish. Because, I mean, if he's hurt, why is he out there on some special teams plays? Which he was. He's hurt, but he certainly didn't look himself. And nor did, you know, it took a while on offense for Stafford to find Davante Adams. Hey, this is Rich Eisen. Coming up on Wednesday, it's a Warner Wednesday. Kurt Warner stops by, my week 2 power rankings revealed, and Paul Walter Hauser talks Resident Evil and more. That's Wednesday's Rich Eisen Show on Disney+, the ESPN app, and ESPN Radio.
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15: Hey, it's Evan Cohen. Coming up Wednesday, after a huge comeback win against Ohio State, we ask Mel Kiper Jr. how much did Arch Manning improve his draft status when he joins us at 8:30 a.m. Eastern. It's on Sportsmanlike, 6 a.m. Eastern, right here on ESPN Radio, ESPN2, and ESPNU.
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Hey, this is Rich Eisen. Coming up on Wednesday, Kurt Warner in his usual spot looks back at week one and turns the page to week number two. That also includes my latest power rankings. And the actor from Resident Evil, Paul Walter Hauser, stops by. That's Wednesday's Rich Eisen Show on Disney+, the ESPN app.

0: I'm Christine Lisi. Massive American League Central showdown continues tonight for the White Sox and Guardians. Miguel Vargas has driven in a couple of runs. Chicago has a 6-5 lead at Cleveland, top of the seventh inning. A's and Rays still donned it up at one, top of the ninth from Tampa. George Lombard Jr.'s RBI single has increased the Yankees' lead to 3-1 on the Twins, bottom four. Yoshi Yamamoto, one hit, seven Ks in seven. Dodgers leading the Reds, 4-0, top of the ninth. Brewers up 5-0 on the Pirates, bottom seven. Jacob Mizrowski went 5 for Milwaukee tonight, gave up 5 hits, and he struck out 7. Go-ahead 3-run homer for Dalen Lyle. Nationals leading the Phillies, 6-3, top of the eighth inning. Cubs up 3-0 on the Braves, bottom of the sixth. Three hits, five Ks so far by Kevin Gausman. 6 runs on 5 hits for Detroit. Tigers leading the Blue Jays 6-0, bottom 6. Mets 3, Orioles 2, top of the 7th. Astros leading the Royals 2-0, top of the 4th on a pair of solo shots by Jeremy Peña. Rangers leading the Red Sox 4-0, top of the 3rd. Corey Seager has driven in 2 runs. NBA Commissioner Adam Silver, speaking at the Board of Governors meeting, said the league looked at precedent before taking away 5 first-round draft picks from the Clippers for circumventing salary cap rules on behalf of Kawhi Leonard, now in Toronto. And the one reason in particular it was a hard call was he worried about the fans of the Clippers. Texas QB Arch Manning apologizing today on social media for laughing and making an insensitive comment on an AI-generated video that depicted Longhorns coach Steve Sarkisian slapping ESPN sideline reporter Holly Rowe.
1: Hey, it's Evan Cohen. Coming up Wednesday, after a huge comeback win against Ohio State, we asked Mel Kiper Jr. how much did Arch Manning improve his draft status when he joins us at 8:30 a.m. Eastern. It's on Sportsmanlike, 6 a.m. Eastern, right here on ESPN Radio, ESPN2, and ESPNU.

0: This is the Baseball Tonight podcast for Thursday and Friday, September 3rd and 4th, presented by La Quinta by Wyndham. I'm Buster Olney, working from my home in Montana. Taylor Schwenk is working back in Connecticut. And as we go forward here, we're taping this on September 3rd. I want to say happy birthday to my older sister, Hannah. Don't tell her. But I am just so impressed with her as a person. I am in awe of who she is. But again, don't tell her, because every time we're together, all we do is tease each other. The Dodgers have a Shohei problem. Shohei Ohtani was hitless on Wednesday and has not looked right physically, with issues in his left knee and right biceps. And after the Dodgers lost to the Cardinals again Wednesday night, LA manager Dave Roberts talked about what's ahead for Shohei.
1: Is that just giving him a couple days, or is an IL something that could be a possibility?
2: It won't be an IL, unless it is, but it's very unlikely. But I do think that I'm going to have a conversation, and we'll decide, you know, after I talk to him, you know, what's the extent of it.
3: That Shohei doesn't look right. How much of this is weighing him maybe needing a day and also him not wanting to take the day?
2: He definitely doesn't want to take the day. He feels that, I know, speaking for him, I know he feels that he needs to post and be in the lineup. And if he's upright, he should play. I respect that. But if he's, you know, feeling the way that visibly looks, then really not helping anyone. So that's the conversation that I'll have with him.
0: The Phillies and Diamondbacks played the final game of their series, and it was scoreless until James McCann came to the plate in the bottom of the eighth inning.
4: Top of the lineup that Bolden faced. McCann with a drive, and the Diamondbacks have the game's first run. Painter out of the game, and one pitch into the Phillies' bullpen. It's 1-0 Diamondbacks.
0: At the end of the day, Arizona led the Padres by a half game in the race for the sixth and final NL playoff spot. And we've got 3.5 weeks to go. And Taylor's Orioles were poised to close out a win in Colorado. Baltimore got lucky when the bounce of a ball prompted a ground rule double, saving the tying run, maintaining the Orioles' lead in that moment. Two outs in the 11th inning. But then this happened.
5: Sullivan lines it to left. Get down and win it. Here comes Amador. Roberts throw off line. Sullivan has won it.
0: At the end of play on Wednesday, Texas and Baltimore and Toronto were all 1.5 games behind Cleveland in the race for the third wild card in the American League. We'll find out later how Taylor is feeling about that Orioles loss and about how what he sees for Baltimore ahead. Before that, however, Murderers Row, Paul Hembekides, Sarah Langs, Todd Radom. Let's get to it. Hembo is Paul Hembekides, content producer on the show Get Up and a guest here every week on the podcast. Hembo, how are you?
6: I'm doing well, buddy. Summer's over, man. Once we hit Labor Day, we're sprinting to that finish line. It's been an exciting pennant race, of course. It's only going to get more exciting. That humidity's going to clear. The air's going to cool. I'll look forward to talking some October baseball with you in no time.
0: So I'm hitting you with this cold, and I feel bad because I don't mean to make you feel bad, but did you get a chance to listen to Chipper Jones talking about Game 5, the National League Championship Series, the Eric Gregg game, in a podcast that we taped on Wednesday? That was so much fun. To have that conversation, because I'd never really had, and to get his perspective on what I think, because what happened is after that game, after the Eric Gregg game, where his strike zone was so bizarre that, and he said, you know, this is my strike zone. And I was looking back at the story I wrote for the New York Times about it. And he's asked the question in the post game press conference, well, isn't there a rule book strike zone? Has that changed at all? He said, no. Like that game led to so much conversation in baseball, about the standardization of the strike zone.
6: I mean, there's no question about it. It is one of the most famous or infamous clips that you'll see online every time it circulates. I have to watch each and every one of those backwards K's because every time it's as fascinating to me as the last time. But it also needs to be said, Buster, that he's far from the only umpire that would expand off the black by a ball or two or three. When you watch the Little League World Series now, those guys expand the zone the way that they used to expand the zone. Watching old clips of Sandy Koufax and Bob Gibson and pitchers of yesteryear, you often see that same thing. It's not until recently where the standardized strike zone became standardized. Can you imagine how difficult it would be to hit against these guys with this kind of stuff today? If you were going to get a ball or two or three off the black, God forbid. I think we've done come a long way, of course, but that is one of the most legendary ump shows of all time.
0: Well, if you haven't heard it, I encourage you to. Chipper was great. And, you know, as Taylor noted, when we were done, like, man, he is fired up. Like, this is 30 years ago, and he's still fired up about that game. All right. Shohei Ohtani is hurting physically. Dave Roberts addressed this after the Dodgers game on Wednesday night, basically said, in so many words, we need to get him right physically, which means to me, Hembo, they got to shut him down as a pitcher. And I think this relationship has been driven by Shohei. I think in this case, the Dodgers need to go to him and say, we know you love pitching, but for what we need right now, there's no question about it. That has to be the priority, being in the lineup every day the best you can be.
6: I think that's right, because their lineup desperately needs him to be optimized. As you well know, Buster, this is a group that, at least since the All-Star break, is largely underperforming. There's a bunch of really old hitters in the team, and those guys don't get better as they go. I mean, Freddie Freeman just hit his first homer in 2 months. We know Mookie Betts has had a slow season. Kyle Tucker still really hasn't gotten off the schneid. Their catching situation is kind of abysmal. Their center field situation right now is challenging because of the Pajes injury. Like, they have all sorts of reasons why they need to optimize their lineup. Even if Shohei Ohtani were still pitching, and even theoretically still pitching well, that should still be their priority. Now, they obviously, you wouldn't say saw this coming, but at least had some insurance for this when they traded for Tarek Skubal at the trade deadline, perhaps knowing that this day would come. But ultimately, I do think that you are exactly right. The question I have is, if Ohtani and his camp eventually decide that he's back to 100%, what input is he going to have in his usage? Because from conversations that you and I have had in the past, I mean, he certainly has his thumb on that scale, and it's well within his right. But if the Dodgers want something and he wants something else, those are the conversations that I'd really like to hear behind closed doors.
0: Yeah, and I am curious to see, and this, and I don't know which reporter asked Dave the question, but tip of the cap to that person, asked if the outfield was on the table for Shohei Ohtani. Because certainly what you could do is, if he does want to pitch, then I think probably transitioning him into an outfield spot is going to be easier by the rules as it goes along. So I'm going to be really curious to see how they handle this. But the number one thing is they have to make sure that he's right offensively. Mm. The Dodgers ranking in the bottom third in runs scored among all 30 teams since the All-Star break. Since you and I talked last, we got the announcement from Major League Baseball. The Angels are being sold to Stan Kroenke for a price of $4 billion. And I can continually ask the question about, you know, what does this mean for the Angels? And I'm like, whatever it is, it's better.
6: Whatever it is, it's better. I mean, you and I literally had a conversation last week in which I discussed Mike Trout in the same vein as Walter Johnson and Ernie Banks as the poster children, if you will, of a victim of circumstance superstars. And I didn't think that Mike Trout would outlast Artie Moreno, but here we are. And you're 100% right in that it is an objective good, basically regardless, not to mention the fact that he has had enormous success with a number of other organizations across sports. I mean, he just very clearly is really good at this. And, you know, the sort of conversation that I like to have, or the point that I like making when it comes to owning sports teams, is you have done so, or you've become an owner because you are wildly successful in something that has nothing to do with sports. These are non-transferable skills. In Stan's case, he's obviously been able to leverage his genius and make a lot of money and win a lot of games. In Artie Moreno's case, the very opposite occurred. And so I think the Angels are going to be viewed as a very attractive, palatable option for staff, for intelligence, for analytics types people. Because what they're going to do now is build the infrastructure. I'm not so sure that you're going to see on the player side this manifest in a positive way for another, say, 2 or 3 years. But Buster, if I'm a front office type, if I'm a manager, if I'm a coach, those are the kinds of people that you'll see them start to build infrastructurally and attract the most attractive people available in that line of work. So those are going to be things that I'm watching in the short term. And also, to what extent is he going to continue to invest in payroll? Because we know that's a massive market and a potential huge opportunity for another team to re-enter the free agent fray, which they've been away from in recent years.
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0: So in 2007, 8, 9, under McCourt's ownership, we always referred to the Dodgers as a sleeping giant of baseball. And right, and then they came forward under Mark Walters' ownership. And this year, we've sometimes used that phrase for the Seattle Mariners. Is it time to transfer the moniker sleeping giant to the Angels? Because I think it would be absolutely appropriate for what's possible for this franchise.
1: Oh, I don't think there's any question about it. We know what a successful iteration of the Angels look like. We know the access that they have to resources definitively. They've had almost no chance recently. When you talk to people around the game, or at least conversations that I've had, it always strikes me how differently they operate than the other 29. Obviously, every organization in ball has their own philosophies, has their own proclivities, has their own shortcomings and blind spots, and of course, their own strengths. But the Angels didn't seem to do anything with a distinct advantage over or instead of anyone else. And recently, Artie Moreno's desire to win instantly has given them almost no chance, because it's nuked any opportunities that they had to build something sustainably. Not only would they draft effectively big league ready players, then they would rush them to the big leagues. Not only would they microwave trade deadlines because they want to, you know, find ways to win instantly, but they would do so at the expense of what could even happen next season. That legendary trade deadline where they decided to buy and then ended up putting those guys on waivers a month later strikes me as the most obvious example. Like, infrastructurally, they had no foundation with which to stand on. It was sandy. Now they can build a foundation made of rock. It's just going to take a while. If I'm an Angels fan, I'm not so sure it's going to happen overnight. That's for certain.
0: Yeah, there's a bit of, and look, and no one's going to feel sorry for Artie Moreno. He's given his roles in baseball labor situation, you know, the fact that he has a lot of money. I would say this, I've seen this example a handful of times in my time covering baseball. In some respects, being a huge fan can work against these guys because they're convinced that, hey, you know what? I know the players. I know, I followed it when I was a kid. I can be a baseball guy. And that's kind of what happened with Artie. And so there's a part of you that's like, man, he really loves baseball. Like, he truly, and I've heard this from so many people but at the same time, that self-reliance that made these people billionaires, Peter Angelos, I'd say the same thing about the late Peter Angelos, owner of the Orioles, works against them when it comes to running a baseball team, because he just got involved in ways that he shouldn't have, and really complicated work of the front office there. All right, let's get to your list. Not surprisingly, it involves a Philadelphia Philly, Bryce Harper. You've been dying to talk about him and what he's been doing this year.
1: Well, I mean, back in March, Buster, you asked me what number Bryce Harper should be chasing this season, you might recall. The answer I gave you was 100 walks, which coincidentally is a number that he reached quite literally yesterday. A couple of weeks after you asked me that question, Bryce Harper effectively said he wanted to get to 140 or 150 this season. Right now he's on pace for 115, which is to say what we suspected the best version of Bryce Harper would look like. It has looked like that. And it's basically, in his case, been something of a self-fulfilling prophecy. As you know, he's in the midst right now of a 35-game on-base streak, during which time he's come to the plate 158 times and made 79 outs. I'll do the math. That's a 500 on-base percentage on the nose. He's not played that well over a stretch this long since his MVP-winning 2021 season. I mean, this is the best version of Bryce Harper, at least as a member of the Philadelphia Phillies. Now, if you're an astute baseball fan, you likely remember or know that once Luis Arraez came over from the Giants, they begun hitting him cleanup right behind Bryce Harper. And that's effectively allowed Bryce Harper to stop chasing completely. With Arraez hitting behind Harper, the chase rate's at 24. With anybody else, that number's 35%. He's hitting right now. Bryce Harper's attacking his ABs like Anthony Rendon's hitting behind him. That's how patient he's been and willing to get on base, because he trusts Luis Arraez hitting behind him, who, since he joined the Phillies lineup and began hitting cleanup, has come to the plate with more men on base than any hitter in baseball, Buster. And it's not close. 100 men on base in 27 games. It's an astronomical number. I think it's crazy. Now, the one thing that I would say is Don Mattingly needs to look at Trey Turner, who is sitting in the two hole, and make a long, hard decision as to whether or not he still belongs there. Because right now, there just is not a redeeming quality. I would be more concerned with stacking the top of my order with my best guys and not worrying about the platoon stuff, for lack of a better term. He's not hitting lefties. He's not hitting righties. He's not hitting lately. I view it as something of a sunk cost this year. I'm sticking him in the six or the seven hole for the last month of the season. See if he gets right before the postseason.
0: The other day, Jesse Rogers on the podcast advocating for change with position players pitching. What do you think?
1: I would co-sign every single word that he said, Buster. I'll attack this from two different angles. The first from a numbers perspective, and then just from a fan perspective. Position players this year, Buster, are on pace to throw more than 2,400 pitches to 867 hitters. From a games standpoint, we are in line to see more position players throw this year than in any season since 1898.
0: Oh my God.
1: Who knows how they were charting player types back then, by the way, but that's the extent to which we are seeing position players pitch, and thus it's obviously cheapening the numbers. There is no question about that. But as a fan, what I don't like, Buster, is how it's cheapening the moments. I wrote down a few examples for you that I just can't get out of my head, and in some sense, the fact that position players were throwing to in each of these cases, I do think kind of stains or even defiles these moments. You might remember Shohei Ohtani's 50-50 game back in September of 2024. His third homer was off a 67-mile-per-hour meatball. Remember last year when Nick Kurtz hit four bombs and went 6-for-6 in a game? His last homer was off an outfielder. And just last week it was, Walker Jenkins of the Twins comes up, hits his first homer off of Zach McKinstry. It's off a 37-mile-per-hour Ephus pitch. Buster, it's unwatchable. It's a joke. And I would be open and willing to listen on any number of different ways by which we can disincentivize this, whether it be expanding rosters, whether it be a designated pitcher for these situations, maybe a next game penalty, if you will, or even Major League Baseball mandating pitchers pitch. I'm open to all of it. But the fact of the matter is, teams, once they reach a less than 1% chance win probability, are doing this as well they should. But I don't think Andrew Vaughn wants to be pitching in the seventh inning any more than I want to watch it. And so I think Major League Baseball should most definitely step in and do something about it.
0: So here's my proposal, see if you co-sign in this, that there are only three specific situations in which a position player is allowed to pitch. The bottom of the eighth inning, okay, which means that if you're a visiting team getting blown out, you have an opportunity to save some pitching. Bottom of the eighth, top of the ninth. So if you're the home team, you're getting blown out, you have a position player cover three outs or beyond the 12th inning. Which at that point you might run out of pitching. You don't want a guy out there throwing 70 pitches. Bottom of the eighth inning, top of the ninth inning, or beyond the 12th inning. What do you think?
1: I think that I would make it slightly more stringent in terms of your eighth and ninth inning qualifier and require there to be, we'll call it a double digit score differential or something to that effect.
0: Eight runs. I think eight runs is a good number, which they have right now.
1: Right.
0: But I'm thinking, I agree with you. And I meant to say, coupling the bottom of the eighth, top of the ninth, beyond the 12th inning, and in the bottom of the eighth and top of the ninth, couple that with an eight-run difference. Because I do not want to see a team that's winning a game stick a position player out there in the bottom of the ninth inning.
1: It is a joke, and we established a few years ago that pitchers shouldn't hit. I think we should establish this year that position players shouldn't pitch.
0: All right, what do you got in the Cubs?
1: Buster, I mean, from a numbers perspective, what the Cubs are doing right now is absolutely out of this world. Couldn't believe my eyes when I looked at this set of numbers for you. I think the conventional wisdom says this is a team defined by its great defense. But I think the evidence right now, Buster, says that this is a team defined by its lineup and its ability to hit. Right now, the Cubs have the best batting line in baseball. It's a 116 WRC plus. That is the Cubs' best batting line in a season since 84. Since 1884, Buster. The Cubs right now have their best batting line in a season since the first year the National League allowed pitchers to throw overhand. That is how good this team is pitching with a hitting, of course, with a rich history. So I asked myself the question, how has this once unremarkable lineup gone from being that, one that posted an 87 WRC plus in May, to quite literally the best one in baseball and one of the best ones in the history of that franchise? So here's what I did. I isolated June, July, and August and just looked at run value by pitch type. On fastballs, they're plus 24. On off-speed pitches, they're plus 10. And on breaking balls, Buster, they're plus 51. So wow. That's I'd said the exact same thing. Hence my preface. I then asked myself, well, how can I put those numbers into context? So we have pitch tracking data back to 2008. So what that equates to, if you want to do everything in 3 month spans, it gives you about 2,200 3 month team spans. If you look at the last 3 months for the Cubs, their fastball performance ranks 565th. Their off-speed performance ranks 353rd. And their breaking ball performance ranks first. And so, Buster, if you take anything away from this conversation, the Cubs just polished off the best 3 month span against spin by any team in recorded history. Now, I've also broken this down into players individually for you, but just having sprung that on you, perhaps even unexpectedly, what is your initial gut reaction to hearing the fact that the Cubs are obliterating spin like no pitch, like no team we've basically ever seen?
0: That is a veteran lineup, and it's a bunch of really smart guys in that lineup, okay? And I wonder if these guys are extraordinary at picking up tips. And I would love to know, a team with Alex Bregman, Dansby Swanson, Ian Happ, Suzuki, PC, if these guys have gotten really good, then I don't know. And it's total speculation, but I just, that is a group that you could see absolutely Nico Hoerner excelling, Carson Kelly excelling at, okay, we have something on the pitcher. We're going to go back. I think that would be really interesting to see what would happen.
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6: Hey, it's Evan Cohen. Coming up Wednesday, after a huge comeback win against Ohio State, we asked Mel Kiper Jr. how much did Arch Manning improve his draft status when he joins us at 8:30 a.m. Eastern. It's on Sportsmanlike, 6 a.m. Eastern, right here on ESPN Radio, ESPN2, and ESPNU.

0: Christine Lisi. The pivotal AL Central showdown between the White Sox and Guardians rolls on. Chicago, with a win, increases its division lead to 2.5 games on Cleveland. White Sox are up 6-5, top of the 8th inning, 3 RBI for Miguel Vargas. Tigers now leading the Blue Jays 6-0, top of the 8th. Spencer Torkelson, a 3-run homer, is one of Detroit's 6 hits on the night. Mets 3, Orioles 2, bottom 8. Yankees up 3-1 on the Twins, top of the 6th. Cody Bellinger, a 2-run blast, an RBI single for George Lombard Jr. The Red Sox have cut their deficit thanks to a 2-run homer by Nick Sogard. Now trail the Rangers 4-2, bottom 4. Jeremy Pena's gone deep twice. He and the Astros leading the Royals 2-0, top of the 5th. Another solid performance by Jacob Mizrowski. 5 hits, he struck out 7 in 5 shutout innings. Brewers leading the Pirates 5-1, bottom 9. Cubs 3, Braves 2, bottom 7. Padres with a 2-0 lead on the Rockies thanks to a solo home run by Fernando Tatis and another solo by Luis Camposano. Late game heroics from Ray star Junior Caminero. Walk-off home run, bottom 9. AL East leading Tampa Bay got by the Athletics 2-1. Yoshi Yamamoto, 1 hit, 7 strikeouts in 7. Dodgers blank the Reds 4-0. Dalen Lyle, go-ahead 3-run homer, bottom 7. Nationals beat the Phillies 6-3. NBA Commissioner Adam Silver, in his first public remarks since handing down severe punishment to the Clippers for circumventing the salary cap on behalf of Kawhi Leonard, said the league's ultimate goal was to ensure that other teams don't engage in this type of behavior in the future. He added he understands it's a setback for LA, but doesn't believe the NBA has done permanent damage to the Clippers franchise.
1: Hey, it's your resident Super Bowl champ, Chris Cannon. Coming up Wednesday, I'll tell you why the Rams' Week 1 loss proves they won't live up to all the hype this season. It's Unsportsmanlike, 6 a.m. Eastern, right here on ESPN Radio, ESPN 2, and ESPNU.
2: And see if you agree with me on this. If you are Craig Counsell, the manager of the Cubs, you are going to your local weatherman and saying, please, please, please, give me forecasts of the wind coming in at 50 miles an hour in October in our home ballpark, because we're a good hitting team. The big question is about pitching, and we need Chicago to help us out with that. What do you think?
3: I don't think there's any question that right now they are playing with an extraordinary home field advantage. I ran the numbers that I just presented to you to two different industry people, and both of them responded something to the effect of, that's the Alex Bregman effect. So I think the veteran nature, yes, of the lineup and the fact that he has one of the biggest brains in ball most definitely contributes to the fact that he's obviously banging spin right now, as is PCA, but front to back, that entire lineup is performing exceptionally well against breaking balls.
2: Yeah, I would love to know what the conversation's going on, what that is behind the scenes for sure. And that's something to watch as we go forward. All right. You're going to make a Hall of Fame case for a guy who right now is a part-time player for the Yankees.
3: That's right, Buster. Paul Goldschmidt is summoning Hall of Fame first baseman. Let's rewind for just a moment and then spin it forward. He had a 10-season stretch from 13 to 22, in which he won an MVP, had two runner-ups, had a third and two sixes. Over that period of time, there was no player in the National League that received more MVP voting points than did Paul Goldschmidt. If you looked at his era-adjusted totals during those 10-year span, it was 60.4 WAR and a 927 OPS. That reminds me a lot of Jeff Bagwell, who from 1992 to 2001 had figures of 60.8 WAR with a 931 OPS, nearly carbon copies of one another. He was a seventh ballot Hall of Famer, as you recall, and his career ended sort of abruptly because of those back injuries, as you very likely remember. Buster, the present of Paul Goldschmidt is summoning a different Hall of Fame first baseman. And that Hall of Fame first baseman is Johnny Mize. And I'm going to tell you why. I'm going to tell you why, Buster. For about 10 years, you'll remember that, not remember, you know that Johnny Mize was a legendary player in the National League, one of the very best hitters during his career with the Cardinals and with the Giants. But he is much better remembered for the fact that he was on 5 World Series winning teams of Casey Stengel's and was his most famous platoon player. In fact, during his Yankees career, hitting righties, he had a 906 OPS. Well, as you well know, Paul Goldschmidt is hitting the small side of the platoon, and as a Yankee, it's a 970 OPS against lefty starters, a 1046 OPS against lefty relievers. Buster, that's a 174 WRC plus across 334 plate appearances. So I have really, really enjoyed watching Paul Goldschmidt's career arc, for lack of a better term, and the way that he's sort of landing the plane here, I think is a beautiful and symmetrical way for him to polish off what I think is a Hall of Fame resume.
2: Yeah, and someone who during the course of his career is considered to be one of the best first basemen, to the point that when Pete Alonso, when the Mets were talking to him when he was a minor leaguer about what he wanted to, how he wanted to develop defensively, he said, "I want to be like Paul Goldschmidt." Mm. That was his goal, and you know this too. We talked about this in the podcast. He's also known as one of the smartest base runners, and he loves all these other parts of the game in his career. So it's not just a guy who put up some big offensive numbers. It was a great, well-rounded resume, and on top of that, like, he gets an A-plus in the teammate box.
3: Yeah.
2: The fact that he, in spring training, I remember talking to him, and I've talked to Aaron Boone about this and other Yankees. Like, when he signed on to the Yankees this year, he knew that in some respects, he was probably going to be taking a back seat to a guy like Ben Rice. He's going to be a mentor to some of the younger players in his team. And you know what? He loves it.
3: Yeah.
2: He loves it. And they love having him around. That is a great comparison with Johnny Mize. I hadn't thought about that, but that's absolutely perfect. All right, Hembo, thanks for doing this.
3: Later, friends.
2: Todd Radom is the chief executive of our quiz. He's a graphic artist whose work can be seen on ball fields all across America, all around the world. Or you can go to his website, toddradom.com. Todd, how you doing?
4: Foster, what's going on? It's good to see you.
2: It's good to see you, too. How's the book going?
4: Book is going well. Trying to get out there, promote it, doing some signings, doing some speaking things. You know, fighting the good fight, and it's all good.
2: All right. Where can people find the book? Best place, do you think?
4: Wherever books are sold. I have a link on my website, toddradom.com, with links to everywhere from Amazon to bookshop.org to signed copies on my website, but it's everywhere.
2: All right. I got a few things to get to before the quiz. One, I don't know if you noticed in my SportsCenter hits, you've been involved in all of them. I put your baseball card right at the corner of a team shot we have that was made for us, an artist rendition of some of our Baseball Tonight group that we had, and you're right in the left hand corner of that.
4: I feel honored. My Allen and Ginter card from 2024. I'm still incredulous at the fact that I'm on an actual Topps baseball card. So I appreciate that, Buster. I am there in spirit with you.
2: I was asked on the Tony Kornheiser show the other day by Tony, not surprisingly, if all of these great home run robberies, and the other one, the Colton Cowser the other day, Taylor's Orioles made an incredible catch. I mean, it was a catch of the year, I think, because the game situation, bottom of the ninth inning, Orioles leading by a run. If the ball goes over the wall, the Orioles lose, but he makes this incredible catch in Coors Field and the Orioles win. And Tony said, why are we seeing more of these type catches? Like, he said, generally speaking, he said, do you notice that? And I said, well, that was actually a plan by your late great friend, Larry Lucchino. That, you know, that was my impression from my conversation with Larry, is that they built some of these low walls in part because they wanted the outfielders to have these opportunities.
4: Yeah, I think that it's fair to say, Buster, that in the 90s and early 2000s, this explosion of new ballparks, many of them featured some unusual features. Yeah, you know, fences were rolled back eventually and made higher. But the late, great Towels Hill in Houston would be another example of this. Monty's Angle here in Philadelphia. Dave Montgomery advocated for more triples in the game. We love triples, and that was a part of it. But yeah, you're totally right. There's Larry Lucchino's, one of his many lasting legacies.
2: Yeah, and Jenna Marie Smith, of course, a part of that as well. Someone who you just saw recently. How are you feeling about your Red Sox? Because my perception is that when they lost that series in Yankee Stadium, it's like their playoff situation's pretty much, it's not in hardened cement, but it's in very, at this point, hardening cement.
4: Yeah.
2: That they're going to wind up being the second wild card in the American League, and they're going to wind up playing the Yankees again in the best of three wild card round, likely in Yankee Stadium.
4: Just like old times, Buster. We'll see. But the Red Sox, I kind of liken the Red Sox to this speeding vehicle, all gas, no brakes for the last couple of months. And it's been really fun and interesting, and there's like, you know, it's like a thrill ride. But all of a sudden, it seems like the wheels are kind of getting a little unstable. We're careening off the road a little bit. You're right. They're going to play in the postseason, I believe. And they're going to get healthy or healthier at the right time, it would seem. But Yankees, Red Sox, it's been a hot minute since we've had these all the feelings of back then. So I would look forward to that.
2: Yeah. And I'd say this too about the Red Sox. Like Craig Breslin, let's say the Red Sox were to, you know, win some playoff series or even the World Series. And you got the champagne celebration and you got folks like myself going up to these guys with microphones. And inevitably, it always seems to be someone gets into the mic and said, no one believed in us. No one believed in us. Craig Breslow, if he says that, tip of the cap. I'd be like, you're 100% right. I had no thought at the end of June they were going to be in it. On the other hand, and Taylor, you can chime in here, I don't want to hear that from any member of the Orioles front office. I don't want to hear it from a member of the Toronto front office. No one believed in us. Yes, including you guys. You sold at the trade deadline. Taylor?
5: Yeah, no, I still have no belief. I don't know that you'll find a Blue Jays fan that has a lot of belief either. So I'm with you there. Bleah.
2: Yeah. Yeah, you co-sign that, Todd. They're not allowed to say no one believed in us if they have success in October.
4: Yeah, no question. And listen, as far as the Blue Jays are concerned, house money. They came so close last year, within a whisker and a little bit of a hangover. And I suspect they'll be back next year. Orioles, it's anybody's guess. A little bit of a different situation, Taylor.
2: Yeah. All right. Let's do the quiz.
4: All right, guys, here we go. Hank Aaron, the great Hank Aaron, is the major league career leader for total bases with 6,856. Who is number two on the all-time list? Is it A, Albert Pujols? Is it B, Barry Bonds? Is it C, Willie Mays? Or is it D, Stan Musial? Hank Aaron, number one, total bases, all-time. Who's number two, Pujols, Bonds, Mays, or Musial?
2: That is a great question. And I have an instinct, and now I'm doubting myself a little bit. Taylor, you want to go?
5: I'll go Barry Bonds. Put him in the Hall of Fame, please.
2: Okay, yeah, no, he's not the guy. It's not Barry Bonds. It's either Pujols or it's Stan Musial. And I'm going to go with Albert.
4: The future Hall of Famer, Albert Pujols, is the guy. Good guess, Buster.
2: Yeah, I did. Like when you said Stan the Man, I was

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1: Ground ball into right field and a base hit for Murakami.
0: Two division contenders, one enormous series. The Chicago White Sox and the Cleveland Guardians continue their battle for the top spot as they square off at Progressive Field.
1: Forget about this one. It is gone right now. Home run, Jose Ramirez.
0: The White Sox at the Guardians. 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
2: Talk about star power. 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From the home of the world champions, La Liga.
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1: Number three.
2: With Yohandy Morales and Lázaro Montes, there have now been 15 players to homer in their regular season MLB debuts this year. That's the most in a season in MLB history, surpassing 2022 when there were 13.
1: Number two.
2: Wednesday was Carter Jensen's sixth career leadoff homer. All have been while playing catcher and come this year. That's two more leadoff homers as catcher in a career than anyone else in MLB history.
1: Number one.
2: Cam Schlittler now has 19 starts this season, allowing one or no runs. That's the most in a season in Yankees history. His ERA on the road this year is 1.14. That's the third lowest in a player's first 16 road starts in a season since earned runs became official in 1913, trailing only Bob Gibson in 1968 and Claude Hendricks in 1914.
3: Alrighty, Buster. Bleacher tweets for Thursday.
0: And okay, before we get too deep into it, I got to hear your reaction, because I was thinking of you, of course, during that Orioles game. Man, when Paul bounced over the wall and maintained their lead with two outs in the 11th inning, I was like, oh, here we are. Like, the Orioles, they're going to find a way to win this game. Like, that lucky bounce like that, they're two outs, you still have a chance to win, and then the walk-off.
3: Yeah, man, I thought we might get a little Orioles magic 2 days in a row, but alas, I mean, if Colton Cowser doesn't make the catch of the year, like, they get swept in Colorado.

0: Colorado. I read that they scored the fewest runs in Coors Field by a road team since I think the Rangers in 2024. So a really abysmal time in Denver for the Orioles. If you can't take advantage of the Rockies on the road, I don't know. You got no hopes for the playoffs. So I think it's
1: you're out.
0: I was in for like 7 minutes the other day when we talked last, and yeah, now I'm out again. The schedule is really hard. They got four games against the Red Sox coming up. Then they got Cleveland, Toronto, the Mets, Milwaukee, Toronto, and then they close the season out in the Bronx, and maybe the Yankees will be resting a bit. Who knows? Or maybe they'll be like, oh, maybe we can feast on the Orioles and find a way into the one seed, or you know, get the bye. But I just don't see it, man. You got to beat the Rockies. If you can't beat the Rockies, you're not a playoff team. Sorry.
1: Okay. Well, I suspect that on the Orioles bandwagon, they're going to keep your seat warm in case you jump back in. You know, I wrote a note for ESPN.com about the approach. I mentioned it, you know, when we were talking to Todd Radom. Just I think it's really cool that they took on the salary of Luis Robert, like in the waiver claim. But I don't know how you square those things. They're exactly the same number of games out of the wild. I looked this up. The same number of games out of the wild card spot than they were on the day when they were trading away a bunch of their guys. I don't get it.
0: I don't know.
1: I don't think there's a consistent thread of thought. That's the part that drives me crazy.
0: He's a, you know, the front office is a mystifying bunch there, Buster. We've tried to parse it for many years now, and it we haven't really come up with many answers. So maybe yeah, at least for today, we shelve it because they're out. They're out as far as I'm concerned.
1: Okay. Which means they'll be back in 2 days. We'll see with this crazy American League wildcard race.
0: The land of opportunity or the glut, however you want to look at it. Let's go to two of our favorite Angels fans. They are throwing a party over the sale of the team to Stan Kroenke. Former intern John Landry writes, "The Angels are finally free." Zach Beeson also celebrating, and Stan Kroenke and John Mozeliak, we trust.
1: Yeah. And, you know, I get asked the question all the time, you know, what does this mean? The Angels are going to be in a better position. Like, how could they be in a worse position? You know, compared to what yeah, they've done in the last decade. The bar is so low, you expect it's going to get better. The next owner is going to come in, and the next general manager, whether or not John Mozeliak, who is someone who's really liked by the commissioner's office, and sometimes the commissioner's office helps place these guys. And I suspect it's not a coincidence that John was put in that position before the team was sold. I suspect that Stan is going to absolutely okay the augmentation of the farm system. And once you do that, they're bound to be better.
0: That, you know, like you said, can't be any worse.
1: Can't be any worse.
0: Congrats to John and Zach there. Let's go to our pal Art in Alberta. He writes, sorry, I didn't mean to imply that I know Buster. People in Montana and Alberta have lots of friends on each side of the border. We've always thought of ourselves as neighbors. I have a question for Buster. Watching the Blue Jays broadcast, they said this is the 36th anniversary of Dave Steeves' no-hitter, the only one in Blue Jays history. Many consider him the greatest Blue Jays pitcher. Does Buster consider him Hall of Fame worthy? And if so, is there a path open to him?
1: So I think a path is open because I think the attitude towards starting pitchers is softening. You know, so much, I think when Dave Steeves' Hall of Fame candidacy was assessed, it was all about career wins. That drove something. It's why Tommy John, 288 career wins, is not in the Hall of Fame because he didn't get 300, Taylor. Now, as time goes on, I think people are going to look at that and go, yeah, that's kind of a silly standard. Once we continue to open that up, then I think folks like Dave Steeves, who was dominant in his era, he's kind of like the Chase Utley of pitchers, if I'm making sense. Like, Chase Utley doesn't have gaudy career numbers, but he had a period of dominance. And yeah, Dave Steeves' no-hitter, and what, you know, any Blue Jays fans know this, is that before Dave Steeves got the no-hitter, he had like two or three near misses. Like, he carried no hitters in the ninth inning, so it was really cool when he got it done.
0: Relevant Hembo reference as he's driving the Chase Utley to the Hall of Fame bus.
1: Yeah.
0: We just talked to him for a little bit. Let's go to Scorn Tribe fan Tom. He writes, listening to the Chipper Jones interview, being shocked at the 97 NLCS, it makes you wonder how he felt about the strike zone that the Braves pitchers got in the 95 World Series. He thinks the umpires helped them get the only title of that era. So while a Tribe fan, he is, I think he sees it the other way on for the 95 team.
1: Sure. And what's interesting about it is that the perception of the Braves staff, especially Tom Glavine and Greg Maddux, is that they had such good command, Taylor, that they would walk the umpires out slowly during the course of the game. Mm-hmm. And the umpires, the perspective back then, and one of the phrases you heard is, he earned that, right? He earned the extra inch or two outside. But I do think if anyone who, with an objective mind, watches that Eric Gregg game, and Taylor, thank you for putting in highlights. Watching the podcast back, and you're seeing, you know, Keith Lockhart, who I actually covered in AAA in 89 and 90, just the look on his face when some of the strike three calls, like, really? Like that far outside? That was absolutely egregious. And I hear you about, because there are a lot of teams that felt like that the Braves pitchers, Glavine and Maddux, got a little bit bigger strike zone, but not like that game. That game was a whole beast unto itself.
0: I'd never seen anything from the Eric Gregg game before, and it definitely was astounding to watch. And I loved, you know, how bitter Chipper is still about it. I mean, it was cool to listen to hear him to hear him talk about it.
1: Yeah, and Taylor, I went and found my game story that I wrote, you know, for the New York Times. I'll forward it to you when I'm done, but I sent it to Chipper as well. And I did quote Chipper after the game, and he talked about how mad he was. In my game story, but I, you know, as I described to Chipper the other day, was exactly what I wrote in the story, was that it just seemed like the strike zone was so radically bigger for left-handed hitters than it was for right-handed hitters, which was bizarre.
0: Mm-hmm. Yeah. All right, last one here. Greg in Rochester writes, "Hey Buster, I keep wondering, when is fellow Vanderbilt alum Spencer Jones coming on the podcast? The Yankee right fielder, he had a big night on Tuesday with a home run, 3 RBI, and 2 walks. Who's your maybe we could try and get him on the show, but who's your favorite Vandy guy in the league right now? It's got to be Dansby,
1: don't,
0: right?
1: Don't, you can't press me. You can't press me.
0: Yeah, like, no, I'm gonna.
1: I mean, we got a lot of them, right? I mean, there's always a joke among, you know, when I walk into a clubhouse and there's a Vanderbilt guy, the coaching staff go, uh-huh, we know Buster's going to go and talk to. Yes, and I do. And I usually can't connect with a Sonny Gray. I'm going to find my way. Ryan Flaherty, you know, the bench coach for the Cubs. Yes, that's absolutely true. I want to work on Spencer Jones. We actually had a great conversation in spring training. Maybe he'll do that next week.
0: All right.
1: Of course I did.
0: All right, good stuff. Speaking of next week, we respect the summer holidays here on the Baseball Tonight podcast. So no show on Monday. We'll have a show on Tuesday. We'll have a show on Friday. And then back to 3 days a week until we hit the postseason. Then we'll go to 5 days a week. So we're going to talk about plans for that, amongst the staff here in Bristol next week. I'm looking forward to getting revved up.
1: Oh, totally. We'll see pretty soon. We're going to be talking about postseason assignments and playoff assignments. That'll be great. Maybe we'll do some other type of version of the clown car.
0: Yeah.
1: With some of these broadcasts we'll do, we'll see. All right. That's it for today. Thanks for watching the Baseball Tonight podcast presented by La Quinta by Wyndham. Tonight, La Quinta, tomorrow you shine. And my thanks today to Paul Hembekides and to Todd Radom and to Sarah Langs, then to Taylor Schwenk. Thanks for listening. Stay safe. And remember, hate and inequality based on skin color is something we need to fight against every single day.

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1: Hey, it's Evan Cohen. Coming up Wednesday, after a huge comeback win against Ohio State, we ask Mel Kiper Jr. how much did Arch Manning improve his draft status when he joins us at 8:30 a.m. Eastern. It's on Sportsmanlike, 6 a.m. Eastern, right here on ESPN Radio, ESPN2, and ESPNU.
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0: In the NFL, attorneys for the former girlfriend of Packers running back Josh Jacobs has filed a motion to permanently seal evidence and discovery materials in his criminal case. The attorneys say the motion is intended to protect the client's privacy. A judge temporarily sealed the evidence last week after Jacobs pleaded no contest to misdemeanor charges of battery and criminal damage to property. In Carolina, the Panthers have waived wide receiver Jimmy Horn Jr. despite his strong preseason. Horn, a sixth-round pick in 2025, served as Carolina's primary kickoff and punt returner in week one. He muffed a second-quarter punt that eventually led to a Bears field goal during the Panthers' 59-37 loss to Chicago. In Cleveland, the Browns have placed running back Dylan Sampson on the injured reserve with a knee injury. Sampson was hurt while returning a kickoff in Cleveland's opening season loss to Jacksonville. He'll miss four games and is eligible to return for the Browns' Week 6 matchup against Baltimore. Let's take a look at some scores around Major League Baseball. You just heard it right here. The Guardians win in walk-off fashion 7-6 against the White Sox. It's the bottom of the ninth in Toronto. The Blue Jays trail the Tigers 10-1, and the Orioles are on top of the Mets 4-3 in the top of the 10th inning. Coming up, game night with Q Myers and myself, Emmett Golden.
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4: Runners at second and third. The pitch. Swing and a fly ball. Taylor down the left field line, heading for the corner. Racing and reaching, but missing it is Antonacci. Two-run score. That'll do it. Rocchio walks him off again. 7-6 is the final score. The Guardians have even the series and keep their division hopes alive.
5: And that's what it sounded like as the Cleveland Guardians walked it off. Rocchio with that two-run double, 7-6. Cleveland wins. ESPN Radio, courtesy there. It's game night here on ESPN Radio, the all-new ESPN app, SiriusXM Channel 80, and TuneIn, presented by Progressive Insurance. He's Emmett Golden. I'm Q Myers. And Emmett, when you hear that, what do you say?
0: Gardos all the time! Gardos all the time!
5: You know that is going to make him unbearable all night long. But as I hear that walk-off, you know, double right there, it's so funny listening to the call of it and then hearing our guy Stosh that was actually ahead of us as we were trying to monitor the game as well. It sounded just like what Stosh was saying. Oh, uh-huh. That's exactly now that I've heard the actual highlight on the call, what he was saying in the background when we were not quite, you know, up to speed because, well,
6: five minutes later you saw it.
5: Hey, yes, look here, man. Look, I was already giving you props, man. You ain't got to go and add some extra flavor to it. Hey. I didn't ask for extra sauce on my wings. What are we doing here, man?
0: Rocchio wasn't even up to bat when he was doing that.
5: I know, but look, I was already giving him props, man. Bristol's way ahead of us.
0: Way ahead of us.
5: You know? Yeah, and then all of a sudden, Stosh wants to come flex his muscles on us. Oh, yeah, 5 minutes later. Yeah, thanks.
0: But look, I will say this. The way Stosh reacted, it was ambiguous because I couldn't tell if it was good or bad.
5: Well, now you hear the highlight, you understand why.
0: Oh, when I saw it, I completely understood why. I was watching it, and I started going crazy. You know, you wouldn't think the Guardians, you know, actually, like, won a playoff series tonight, but it's a big win for them. They get to a half a game from the White Sox for the AL Central. They play again tomorrow, so they have a chance to be atop the AL Central after this three-game series against the White Sox. Lost last night, come from behind, walk-off win tonight. Just a really big-time win for the Guardians as they chase another trip to October.
5: They're trying to, and of course, they'll come through for you, and then you'll really be unbearable, and you'll be singing that awful Gardos All the Time song. And
0: Gardos, let's go! Gardos all the time! Gardos all the time! That's awesome. You can't say that's bad.
5: It's
0: that's
5: terrible.
0: Awesome. No, it's
5: not. It is
0: not.
5: Absolutely
0: awesome.
5: Terrible. No, it's not.
0: It's easily the best team song anybody's ever made.
5: Ring the bell, man. Ring the bell. That's just out of pocket, man. That's awful. That's just because you're in Cleveland doesn't mean everything has to be a song. It doesn't always have to be musical.
0: You're sounding like a hater, all right?
5: That's fine. Call me what you want. I don't
0: care. Cleveland's the home of rock and roll.
5: That's not rock and roll. I would like to rock it and roll it up out of here.
0: Hey, it's huge. That's the battle cry for the Guardians out there. Guardians all the time. Man, really, but all jokes aside, really good game. The Guardians start off back-to-back home runs. They're up 3-0 mm-hmm. in the first inning, and they didn't do a whole lot. Tacked on two, got a run in the fifth and sixth inning, but the White Sox scored 4 in the sixth, and it felt like it was over after that. Like, it was just, you know, the Guardians were going to blow an opportunity, but 2 runs in the bottom of the ninth was awesome.
5: Getting it done. Guardians get the victory over the White Sox in walk-off fashion. And on the other side of things, the Brew Crew, they did their part. So now if the Cubs lose to Atlanta, which, by the way, they are losing to Atlanta in the top of the ninth, 4-3, the Brewers will clinch their 4th straight NL Central title. And I'll tell you this, man, I don't know if it's my fault. Mm-hmm. I really don't. But my guy that I'm always checking in on, PCA, you know, I check on him every single night because he's so much fun to watch. He's not having a good one tonight. He's 0-4, has a strikeout. I was like, man, my man's batting average is plummeting. He ain't hitting no home runs. He's trying to chase a 40-40. You're like, hey, did he get thrown out of base? Wait, hold on. He's got to get on base before he can get thrown out trying to steal. Yeah, nothing. Nothing's going right for Pete Crow Armstrong. And the Cubs are down 4-3 in the top of the ninth. And I got to give the Braves a lot of credit, man. They were losing. They came back with a couple runs in the top of the seventh to take the lead. And that's where they stand right now.
0: It's just a great time for baseball. It's a really good time of the year because you have college football to start. They've been going for a couple weeks. It's about to be the second week of the NFL season. And now you have games that matter in baseball. One of the toughest things, for me to even talk baseball when I'm in Cleveland is it's tough on a random Tuesday in April or May. Like, how much does that game really mean? But you get to a random Tuesday in late September, mid-September, it could mean a whole lot, and not just for the Guardians, but for several teams. I mean, even the Blue Jays, it looks like they're going to lose tonight. They're one game behind the Guardians for that AL wild card, that last spot. So they're actually looks like they're going to fall 2 games behind. So every game is just so important, especially when it comes to the wild cards.
5: And this time of year, you hit it on the head, is so good for baseball. It really is. I really do enjoy, the chase is down to October and obviously into the postseason. And that's when we're really locked in. And that's when the pitching matters the most, right? I mean, hitting will get you to the postseason. But it's going to be the pitchers that are really going to get it done and going to be the reason why teams excel in the postseason. So we're going to continue to monitor the Braves and the Cubs. Top of the ninth, 1 out right now with the Braves leaving 4-3. He's Emmett Golden. I'm Q Myers. It's Game Night on ESPN Radio, the all-new ESPN app. We also got to do this right here.
2: The stories you might have missed that caught our attention.
3: Oh, made you look.
2: Game Night. Made you look.
5: All right, Emmett, what caught your attention, my man? What made you look besides Gardos all the time?
0: Well, other than the Gardos being awesome, man, the Panthers releasing Jimmy Horn Jr. It shows you how ice cold the NFL is.
5: I'm glad you brought that up, man. That caught my attention, too, especially when you talked about it in your sports update. My man muffed a punt. I get it, right? You got to have ball security. But the irony about this whole situation is, what really caught my attention is, it led to a field goal. The Panthers gave up 59 points.
0: Right. Right. I was tripping. That's where I was going. He cost them 3 that didn't even matter. All right? They won by 22 points. They scored 59.
5: Right.
0: And they said, man, you can't be out here giving people field goals from muffing punts. Man, it's ice cold. It also shows you if you're a late round pick.
5: Yep.
0: Man, you don't get the benefit of the doubt at all. So kind of sad to see it. It was rooting for Jimmy Horn Jr. I kind of like him as a player. But yeah, man, ice cold. The Carolina Panthers say, see ya.
5: Wouldn't want to be him. Hey, look, Bryce Young could have thrown three pick sixes. He could have been responsible for 18 points himself. And yes. They've been like, you know what, Bryce, that's okay. It was just week one.
0: Get Jimmy out of here.
5: He's going to be okay. Right. But Jimmy, hey, man, you gave up. You muffed the punt. You gave up 3 points. The other 56 is on us. But, you know, it's a
0: like, if he muffed three punts,
5: right?
0: Okay. You
5: right.
0: know what I'm saying? But he muffed one, and it happens at least once
5: of
0: a year,
5: course.
0: Right, to everybody. So I saw that and was like, wow. That means they were waiting.
5: Right.
0: For an excuse. That's
5: right.
0: what they
5: They wanted, and look, after giving up 59 points, they wanted to make an example out of someone.
0: Somebody.
5: So they went up and down the roster and said, all right, who messed up, but we can actually afford to let him go? Mm-hmm. Oh, Jimmy. Jimmy, you're gone, man. You're gone. Hey, cold game. Cold game. The NFL stands for not for long for a reason.
0: Yeah.
5: You know, but I will say this. I think, as you said, Jimmy has a little something. I think he can be a good wide receiver, put in the right situation. I think he could be a good punt returner. He made a mistake.
0: Yeah.
5: So I do believe that someone will probably claim him off waivers, and if not, he'll clear waivers and be able to sign as a free agent. I don't think he'll be out of work long. I do think he's got a little something, and he's got speed. And you know, everybody in the league wants some speed, someone with speed. So I think that someone will pick him up. At the very least, pick him up, put on their practice squad, and then if they need somebody, go to him. But yeah, I think Jimmy Horn Jr. learned a really good lesson. Life in the NFL is not long. You've got to get it done, and if you don't, they're going to get you about.
0: They're going to be like, peace.
5: Yeah.
0: You better believe it.
5: Bust a move, homeboy. That's what they said, the Carolina Panthers. But yeah, that's, man, I'm so glad you brought that up. Totally caught my attention. They give up 59 points, and the guy that was responsible for three of them.
0: For three.
5: They said, you got to go. This is unacceptable. He's Emmett Golden. I'm Q Myers. It's game night here on ESPN Radio and the all-new ESPN app. The quarterback in Austin got the win, but did he really? That's next on Game Night on ESPN Radio on the all-new ESPN app.
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13: Hey, it's Evan Cohen. Coming up Wednesday, after a huge comeback win against Ohio State, we ask Mel Kiper Jr. how much did Arch Manning improve his draft status when he joins us at 8:30 a.m. Eastern. It's on Sportsmanlike, 6 a.m. Eastern, right here on ESPN Radio, ESPN2, and ESPNU.

0: It's the fourth-ranked Texas Longhorns hosting the top-ranked team in the nation, the Ohio State Buckeyes. Third and goal, handoff, guided from the goal line. Hollywood Smothers, touchdown Texas! And the Longhorns are an extra point away from taking their first lead of the night.
1: How would you describe what was going through your head?
2: It wasn't very pretty, but we found a way to win. That's what good teams do.
3: As improbable win as we have seen in a long, long time. Unbelievable scene here. Knocks off number one.
4: This ain't Texas.
5: It was Texas on Saturday night, I'll tell you that. It didn't look like it was going to be Texas, but when it was all said and done, 24-23, the Longhorns come out victors over Ohio State. 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He's Emmett Golden. I'm Q Myers. Emmett, I'll tell you this, man. I was at the Garcia-Ben fight on Saturday night here in Vegas at T-Mobile Arena, and I could not tell you how many people had their phones out watching the Longhorns and Ohio State. I mean, literally, we're at the fight, right? We're sitting there, good seats, you know, the ring's right in front of us. Ryan Garcia's about to jump in there. And I can't tell you how many people were locked in on the Longhorns. You know what I said? Hey, man, what's the score of the game?
6: I heard that.
5: Right? Hey. I was locked in, especially when I knew Ohio State was up, looking like they were going to win that game pretty easily. And all you see is the Longhorns come back, come back, and eventually take the lead and get that extra point to go up and win the game 24-23. It's pretty incredible.
6: Yeah, it was a hell of a game. It really was. Obviously, I'm an Ohio State fan, disappointed that they lost. But, look, you go on the road in Texas, it was 123 degrees on the field. It looked like the Buckeyes ran out of gas, but a one-point loss. Yep. You know, but a one-point loss to the number four team at the time. Not a death sentence when it comes to making a college football playoff. So, but it was a great game, and I'm glad we have teams that are brave enough to play each other early on in the season.
5: Yeah, and look, for Texas and Ohio State, no matter what, whoever was going to win that one, they were still going to be in the running for the CFP. And whoever loses it was going to be in the running for the CFP. Like, it wasn't going to matter. It wasn't going to hurt them with an opportunity to go and play in the playoffs, obviously. Well, then, of course, all the praise is going to Texas. They're getting all the love. Arch Manning, he's getting all the love. And then the press conference happens, and he's asked a question about AI videos and TikTok, and, well, this happened.
7: I've seen a few AI edits of stuff, but that's about it. I saw an AI edit of Sark's interview. y'all seen that one? That's a good one. Of him slapping Holly Rowe. Yeah, it's hilarious.
5: So that obviously didn't go over very well, where he's saying he saw the AI video of Sark, his head coach, Steve Sarkisian, smacking Holly Rowe, which obviously is not a good look. It's a stupid video. It's all over social media right now. He was having fun with it, and he said that he saw it, and he thought it was funny. But you could tell, you know, that as soon as he said it, there was probably some people, even though there was some laughter there, there were some people that thought, oh, boy, this is not going to end well.
6: No, and, you know, I think the thing he's most guilty of is just a lack of awareness and understanding. Look, he's going to be a number one pick. He's going to be in the first round somewhere early on and be the face of a franchise. And that comes with responsibility. Right now, he's the face of Texas football. And, you know, to make light of a man slapping a woman, even though it's AI, I totally understand it and get it. And I don't think he needs to go to jail
5: or fall in the draft.
6: No. I don't think it's not a
5: character flaw.
6: No, it's not a character flaw. It just shows a lack of awareness. And I'm surprised by it because of the pedigree.
5: Right.
6: That was the most surprising thing. His grandfather, his uncles, you know, being in the spotlight and him coming up under them. I just assumed that he'd have, you know, a different type of polish than maybe some other young man. But ultimately, he's a young guy and, you know, you do stupid stuff from time to time.
5: You know what I really didn't like, and it wasn't even on him. It was kind of the encouragement from the people in the room.
6: Oh, absolutely.
5: Because he said, I saw the one with Steve Sarkisian and Holly Rowe. And, well, they laughed, but then they said, what was he doing? If you heard it, like, run it back. Run it back one more time. Run back the sound from Arch Manning if we got it.
7: I've seen a few AI edits of stuff, but that's about it. I saw an AI edit of Sark's interview. y'all seen that one? That's a good one. Of him slapping Holly Rowe. It's hilarious.
6: Yeah.
5: See, you hear what they said at the end? Well, what happened? Mm-hmm. Like, they knew what happened.
6: Right.
5: Right? If he had just said, I saw the one with Sark and Holly Rowe, left it at that, they could have got a good laugh. It would have been one of those inside jokes. They tell us on the radio all the time not to tell inside jokes because nobody knows what that means. So, you know, they could have left it right there, and it wouldn't have been a big deal. It only became a big deal once they said, well, what happened in it? And it's almost like they set him up, and he was just going in the moment, not trying to make excuses for the young man. Like you said, you got to have awareness. But it felt like he was just going with it and explaining what happened because he was asked.
6: Yeah. What I do appreciate is how it was handled after the fact.
5: Yeah,
6: agreed. By all parties involved, right? Mm-hmm. By everybody. Arch Manning put this on Instagram. In my press conference yesterday, I made an insensitive comment about an AI video. There's nothing funny about it. It's easy to say I didn't mean it, but I know my words and actions were hurtful to a lot of people, and I do not take it lightly. I am deeply sorry for that. I specifically want to apologize to Holly Rowe for what she has personally had to deal with because of my comments. I have a ton of respect for her and appreciate her showing me grace in this moment. I need to do better, and will be more thoughtful going forward. Holly Rowe had a response that I thought was really good. So one of the things happen in life, and when the people involved, I love seeing the people involved handle it the right way after the fact. And I thought Arch, I respect that statement, and the way Holly responded to it, I thought was cool.
5: And you knew that Holly Rowe was going to handle it like a pro because she's a pro anyway.
6: Absolutely.
5: And I really did. I felt bad because, again, the video was floating all over social media, and it was just seen way too many times, and it was already an awkward moment from the opportunity that she tried to get an actual interview with Sark following the game, and you know, the way that she walked off, I mean, that was kind of funny because you could tell the frustration from a very professional sideline reporter, one of the best in the business. But you know, the having to see that image floating around, I'm sure she saw it multiple times, I'm sure people sent it to her like that. I can only imagine how that made her feel. But her you mentioned she made a comment and responded to Arch's apology. Thank you, Arch. I appreciate our conversation about this, which will remain private. Apology accepted. We move forward with respect and kindness for one another.
6: And it wasn't all on social media.
5: Right.
6: That's one of my favorite parts about it. Sometimes, look, you make a mistake. It's not the end of the world. But if you have a conversation with the person that was affected by that mistake, you can move on. And it'd be all good. And something's going to happen tomorrow. And that'll have all of our attention. So it's funny because I feel like this had a happy ending to it.
5: Yeah.
6: You know, I really do. I think it was handled the right way in the aftermath. And I guarantee you that this is one to grow on for Arch Manning.
5: For sure. For sure. And look, I knew that Holly Rowe was going to handle it the way that she's a pro's pro. And Arch will learn from it. And, you know, I mean, he was laughing. He thought it was funny. I can understand where a young man in that situation would feel like that, but at the same time have to understand that that's not something that you go to the front of the congregation and speak on, right?
6: Yeah, hey, everybody, you know what was funny?
5: You keep that amongst the homies in the room if whatever the case may be. There's some things that don't need to be spoke on. And, you know, again, AI is, you know, I know I sound like an old dude, but out of control. Yeah. It can create anything. Sometimes it's funny. Sometimes it creates some good stuff. Sometimes it creates stuff that ends up turning into a problem like this was.
6: And there are new videos out of all different types of stuff, you know, happening between Sarkisian and Holly Rowe, and not even trying to give it life, but it didn't just show you how AI is.
5: Yeah.
6: It just continued. People just took it and was like, hey, let's do something else. Let's do something else with this. So, kind of a sign of the times. And you and I, we didn't grow up with this.
5: No.
6: You know, this just started out. We're in our 40s, you know, whatever. It's like it's a young person's thing, so I could see them having a different perspective on it than we do.
5: Absolutely. At least it sounds like it's all said and done and it's in the books now, so good on Holly Rowe's part and good on Arch Manning's part for getting it all cleaned up. Let's get an MLB update real quick.
8: Major League Baseball update.
5: All right, we told you, Emmett, if the Braves beat the Cubs, the Brewers were going to win the NL Central for the fourth straight season. Well, dun-dun-dun. The Braves beat the Cubs 6-3. Nice. The Brewers have won the NL Central for the fourth straight season.
6: Yeah, how about Mizorowski improves to 15-5 after this victory. So just a great game. Look, the Brewers, you know, I got love in my heart for all the Midwest, you know, cities. So I got love
5: you
6: for
5: you just
6: Milwaukee.
5: Try to jump on a bandwagon early just so when your Gardos are out, then you have another team you could hop to.
6: Oh, they're my NL team. You
5: exactly.
6: Know
5: See, ring the bell, man. You're out of pocket, man. Ring the bell. Ring the bell.
6: No, I'm not.
5: Ring the bell. Man, you ride with who you ride with, and that's it, man.
6: No, WTMJ. That's like a sister station of ours out there. So I got love. I'm like kind of a Milwaukeean.
5: You ain't kind of nothing, man. You're kind of 1 foot in, 1 foot out. PCA, Pete Crow Armstrong, 0-for-5 in a strikeout. On the day. Coming up next, what are the craziest overreactions from week one of the NFL on ESPN Radio?
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11: This is Harry Douglas, and coming up Wednesday, which NFL team made the biggest week one statement? 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Freddie and Harry,

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0: In college football, Texas quarterback Arch Manning is apologizing for laughing at and making what he called an insensitive comment about an AI-generated video. The video depicted Longhorns coach Steve Sarkisian slapping ESPN sideline reporter Holly Rowe. It was created in reference to Sarkisian's cutting off Rowe's question following Texas's 24-23 comeback victory over Ohio State. Manning apologized Tuesday on social media, saying he understands the comment was inappropriate. In the NFL, attorneys for the former girlfriend of Packers running back Josh Jacobs has filed for a motion to permanently seal evidence and discovery materials in his criminal case. The attorneys say the motion is intended to protect the client's privacy. A judge temporarily sealed the evidence last week after Jacobs pleaded no contest to misdemeanor charges of battery and criminal damage to property. In the NBA, Commissioner Adam Silver says the league considered precedent before taking five first-round picks away from the Los Angeles Clippers in the salary cap circumvention case. Silver pointed out that the Minnesota Timberwolves were previously docked five picks for a similar violation. He acknowledged the penalty is significant, but does not think it will cause permanent damage to the Clippers. Let's take a look at scores around Major League Baseball. It's the bottom of the 11th. Orioles up 7-4 on the Mets. Top of the 9th out in St. Louis. Cardinals trail the Giants 10-3. Bottom of the 7th in Texas. Rangers up on the Red Sox 4-2. You heard it right here. The Guardians walk off victory over the White Sox 7-6. That game went final right here on these airwaves. And the Tampa Bay Rays beat the Athletics 2-1. More game night straight ahead.
1: Coming up on the Wednesday edition of Unsportsmanlike with Chris Candy, Michelle Smallman, and me, Evan Cohen. After his huge comeback win against Ohio State, we asked Mel Kiper Jr. how much did Arch Manning help his draft status when he joins us at 8:30 a.m. Eastern. 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
2: Alongside Emmett Golden, I'm Q Myers. 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And Emmett, you could take a big, deep of a breath. 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
3: Yes.
2: Right?
3: Yes,
2: it got wrapped up with Monday Night Football with the Chiefs and Patrick Mahomes getting the victory over the Denver Broncos. And now it's time that we can actually reflect, look back at week one, and address some of the biggest overreactions of week one. So why don't we go ahead and start right there with the Kansas City Chiefs.
3: Yeah, let's do it.
2: Are they back? Are they back to being the Kansas City Chiefs that we knew for so many years before they had that bad season last year?
0: So I think they are. I don't think this is an overreaction. Now, with that being said, I wouldn't take it as far as to be like, yeah, they're going to the Super Bowl. Not going that far. But when I say that they're back and when I believe that they're back, it's that they're going to be tough to beat. And if you're a team that's tough to beat because they weren't last year,
2: right.
0: You know, last year they were not tough to beat, that they are back. You saw Mahomes coming off a knee injury with a brace, still be somewhat, have some being able to move with his legs a little bit. Maneuverability is what I was looking for. He was able to move around. So I would say the Chiefs are back. I don't think that's an overreaction.
2: I still have questions if they're back, and this is why. I do respect the fact that their running game was solid. I think that addition – you know, the Kenneth Walker is the third? Is it third or second?
0: The third.
2: Okay.
0: The third.
2: Yeah. Kenneth Walker the third.
0: There's three I's after it.
2: There you go. Yeah. There you go. That's a that a boy. But
0: capital I.
2: I see what he's doing there, and I see how much emphasis is on the running game. But I did hear, and you heard Patrick Mahomes after the game right here on game night on ESPN Radio on the all-new ESPN app say, I'm still sped up. I didn't get through my progressions. I let it go too early. That's why he threw the interception, right? He let it rip, didn't set his feet, and he threw it too high. Yeah. He's not quite there with the confidence. Now, adrenaline, being a football player, kicks in. As you saw him run and scramble, all good. But when it comes to standing around the pocket while the big uglies are trying to get around there and try to get to you and take your head off and possibly dive at your legs, dive at your feet, whatever the case may be, he's still a little questionable. So where I think that they're able to, at least right now, weather the storm with Kenneth Walker being able to run the way he is, and he was running angry.
3: Yeah, he was.
2: I ain't seen a Chiefs running back run like that in a long time. So that could end up buying some time for the Chiefs to allow Patrick Mahomes to get into that comfortable range. But until he's actually going through his progressions, being a little patient, I still say I need to see more before I believe that they're all the way back.
0: Yeah, I understand that. It's tough to go, because to me, back means they're Super Bowl contenders.
2: Yeah.
0: But I think they're back to being a tough team to beat week in, week out.
2: All right, another topic. How about the Bears? We saw them put up 59 of them bad boys up against the Panthers. Got my man Jimmy Horn, kicked out the club for giving up 3 points. Are they going to have the greatest offense in NFL history?
0: Oh, God, no. No, they won't. They're not the first team in NFL history to score 59 points.
2: Especially week one, right?
0: Yeah, I get it. It's a lot, and that's awesome, and congratulations to them. But we are definitely over our skis if you go, oh, they're going to be the greatest offense of all time. Greatest show on turf? Right. I need to see it, before I say there's any validity to that.
2: Well, and Ben Johnson has said that that's what he wants, right? He wants that offense, so that's why the conversation's out there. I can say this, and Coach Herm Edwards joined the show last night and said it was some bad football that he saw in week one because there was no defense being played. To his point, 791 points were scored week one. 791 of them were scored in week one. And that actually tied the record for the all-time most going back to 2012. Right. 791 points.
0: And in this game, wasn't there 1,000 yards of offense?
2: Yes, 1,000 yards. I mean, look, the Panthers even scored 37. If anything, the Bears need to worry about, we're scoring, but our defense can't stop nobody neither.
0: Right. You give up 500 yards in a game, you better have the greatest offense ever if you think you're going to do anything giving up that type of yardage. I think it's an anomaly. Crazy things happen in the first week.
2: Going over a little bit of week one, biggest overreactions NFL style here on Game Night on ESPN Radio. And the all-new ESPN app. How about the Rams? We saw them go to Australia, take a L. Was it too early to crown them as a super team, like put them in there as the favorites to host the Super Bowl and win 61, which is an ESPN radio, ESPN product, Super Bowl as well?
0: Yeah, so I don't think that was an overreaction. When you look at the roster, they got an MVP at quarterback. They got the defensive player of the year that they traded for. On paper, they are a super team. What was the overreaction was they're going undefeated. That was laughable.
2: That was a grainy thing. That was a grainy thing. That was a get up.
0: He wasn't the only one, man. It was a whole
2: I know, but that's
0: what
2: I feel like it started with. I felt like that, and maybe, I mean, look, I'm locked in every morning to get up, so maybe that's where I heard it first, but that's where I heard it was Greeny saying, hey, this is a 17-0 team, and I'm thinking, it's hard to win games in the NFL.
0: Right. And then they lose the first game, partly because they're operations department made a terrible decision.
2: Yes.
0: Flying to Australia
2: the day before. Let's keep it a buck, man. I mean, super teams in the NBA, right? The big threes, those are more realistic to go and be able to run the table and not be undefeated, but go and win a championship because they have, three out of five of their starters are phenomenal players.
0: In baseball, winning 100 games with a super team, you could definitely do
2: that. Right, ask the NFL? Dodgers, right? I mean, but the NFL is hard, man.
0: Yeah.
2: It don't matter how many really great players you have. It is really hard to have all 22 clicking at the same time. And, oh, by the way, that doesn't count for special teams as well. Like, the NFL is hard.
0: Yeah, and at any given Sunday is real. As well. Like, literally, anybody could be beat. You could pull up and go, man, this team is terrible. And that team can be terrible, but it might be their day. Maybe they prepared a little bit differently.
2: Well, let's go ahead and focus in on the Cowboys. I was pretty high on them. They went and made a change at the defensive coordinator, brought in Christian Parker. And yes, he's a first-time DC, but he was the cornerback whisperer there in Philadelphia. So they went out and brought some good quality players in. They're actually starting to play together, right? Quinnen Williams, that acquisition was midseason, so he didn't get an opportunity to have a whole offseason. So I'm like, okay, the defense can't be as bad as it was last year, right? They're going to be really good. They're going to go to you know, get a good start in week one against the Giants. Not so much. The Giants get them. The Cowboys couldn't stop me or you from scoring. It seemed like the same old Cowboys when it comes to their defense.
0: To me, I think that's an overreaction. They went on the road and they lost by 8. You know, basically a touchdown.
2: But their defense was bad.
0: I get a lot of, and so
2: but
0: was
2: then again,
0: the Texans.
2: So was week one. Yes,
0: yeah, the Texans and the Broncos defense were bad, and we know they got a really, both teams have a really good defense.
2: Right.
0: To me, the Cowboys losing, going on the road, I think the Giants were fired up because I think John Harbaugh gives them some energy, you know, and that you can capitalize on early in the season. So I'm not proclaiming that the Cowboys are going to, you know, be the best team in the NFL, but I think it's a little premature to go same old Cowboys after losing a game on the road to a division rival.
2: Well, I mean, they almost gave up 400 total yards. The Giants ran 68 total plays. They were 9 of 11 on third down. I mean, 11 rushing first downs for the Giants, so they are more physical. I don't know, man. I mean, look, I get it. It was week one. Everyone's defense was pretty bad. But when you were already bad and you were still pretty bad, that's kind of that kind of tells me a lot. How about Chris Candy? What does he think? He played for the Cowboys. Should Cowboy fans be panicking about that defense?
3: You got to panic. You struggled against a quarterback that's mobile and a coordinator that is more than willing to use design quarterback runs. Your next two opponents for the Dallas Cowboys, Washington Commanders and the Baltimore Ravens. Jaden Daniels, phenomenal runner. Lamar Jackson, the greatest running quarterback.
4: Like, yeah.
3: That's why you panic. It's a copycat league, and the Dallas Cowboys struggled with that in week one. Those other teams are going to test them to see if they got it fixed.
0: If you're a head coach, a general manager, a quarterback, whatever, and you panic after week one, you don't have a chance in hell of doing anything this season. You can't panic after 1 week. You can look at it and go, we need to address this. But if you panic and start making crazy changes, then all of a sudden all the players going to look and go, man, this dude ain't no leader. This dude don't know what he's doing. So I don't think anybody, and I cover the Browns, and I don't think anybody should panic after week one.
2: Well, I'll tell you what, if I'm a Cowboy fan, I might panic that it's going to be the same old G when it comes to their defense like it was a year ago. They had an outstanding offense, but they couldn't stop you or me from scoring, and that is not going to work well in the NFL. He's Emmett Golden. I'm Q Myers. It's game night here on ESPN Radio. Coming up next, that's not the only storylines that need some overreaction, or maybe they're not overreactions, including the panic surrounding one AFC West quarterback. 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
6: We had a combined total of 96 points between the Bears and the Panthers alone. 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
1: All right, Evan, here we go. Got some scores from around Major League Baseball. Just rock with your boy here. The Brewers, they beat the Pirates 5-1. The Braves beat the Cubs 6-3, which means, the Brewers win the NL Central. That is four seasons in a row that they hook up and clinch it.
2: Yeah, they've put together, you know, a really good club, you know, over the past few years. And you know, they're like, I don't know if they're going to go to the World Series. I know it's tough to hang with the big boys out there in the NL with the Dodgers doing, you know, what they always seem to do. But, you know, the Brewers, they've put it together, and they're going to be a tough out in the playoffs.
1: Yeah, they are. They score a lot of runs, man.
2: And, yeah, they do.
1: You know, and when you have
2: Mizorowski,
1: a guy like – yeah, exactly.
2: On,
1: that's where I was going.
2: That?
1: When you have the Miz – and you can score as many runs as you they do.
2: Mm-hmm.
1: Look out, man! That's going to be a problem. Also, I don't know if you know, but the Guardians, they walked it off versus the White Sox 7-6, and now are just a half game behind the Sox for the AL Central lead. I know you've been focusing on this show, so you might not have known that the Guardians did that tonight.
2: Come on, man. We ain't got to do this every time I mention this team, man. I'm gonna stop mentioning the team, man. The time.
1: I don't need to hear a song every time I mention their name.
2: All the time. Not
1: they're the only
2: the
1: team. Okay. Now, how come we don't play a song for every other team that we mention? Only them.
2: Well, that's the other team's fault. Although,
1: no, that's our fault because we lean into your shenanigans.
2: You didn't get tired of the whole "Go New York, Go New York, Go."
1: I did too.
2: Yeah,
1: I got.
2: Right.
1: Oh, I absolutely got tired of that song. That was annoying too.
2: Yeah. Well, this ain't annoying. It is awesome. And man, listen, the Guardians. They've been up and down all season long. You know, we've been waiting to put it together. But one thing about the Guardians, just as an organization, they're always in it, and they typically find a way to win the AL Central and get to the postseason. So they do a lot of it with pitching and playing what people call guards ball. You know, they actually take the extra base.
1: Now they got their own words and everything.
2: Yeah.
1: Oh, man.
2: Guard-

0: conference ball. Come on, man. Playoff Rookio. You don't know about that?
1: Oh, my goodness. Everything has to be a play on words with this team. Only team in the league that's got to be everything. Okay.
0: Hey, man, other fans need to get creative. It ain't my fault.
1: If they win the AL Central, then you can play that song. Until then, let's hold on to that.
0: Hey, mark that down.
1: Go ahead, mark it down. Take a note. Post a note. Do what you got to do.
0: All right. Okay. Because you think you tired of it now.
1: Oh, my goodness.
0: Let them win the AL Central, and they're going to win it. They typically do.
1: Blue Jays lose 10-1 to the Tigers. They dropped two games out in the AL wild card, and those Padres going for their ninth win in a row, trail the Rockies 7-3. In the seventh. Anything on the Blue Jays and Tigers? Or
0: The Blue Jays, that was the team I was most concerned, because right now the Guardians are in that last wild card spot. Blue Jays were a game behind before tonight, so it feels a little better to have at least some type of padding for that last wild card spot.
1: I'm going to go to my mailbox one day, and there's going to be a package, and it's going to have that damn Guardian song. Like, as soon as I open it, it's going to just start singing, playing that song.
0: That's right.
1: Oh, yes, yes.
0: And I'm going to send you this Guardians jersey right
1: you
0: here.
1: You send me that Guardians jersey and send me that song. Next time you come to Vegas, don't call. I always encourage you to call me when you get to town. I'll be like, you know what? Just go. You know where everything's at, man. Go check it out on your own. He's Emmett Colton. I'm Q Myers. It's game night here on ESPN Radio, the ESPN app, SiriusXM Channel 80, and TuneIn. 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I did want to get back real quick to addressing some of the week one action and some of the potential overreactions in the NFL, including Matt LaFleur on the hot seat. Green Bay didn't have their guy, Josh Jacobs. Mm-hmm. We'll see when he gets back. You know, he's on the commissioner's exempt list right now, but he settled his legal issues, so we'll see what kind of punishment rolls down. I think that's a big missing piece. What do you think?
0: Yeah, I don't think LaFleur is on the hot seat. To be honest with you, their defense just kind of let go of the rope in the fourth quarter. The Vikings scored 22 points. You know, other than that, it was a ball game right there. So run out of gas, maybe not being in the best shape. It happens in the first 3-4 games, because these are preseason. Coach Herm Edwards said it last night. These are preseason games that count. So I didn't look at that matchup and go, oh my God, they got to get rid of LaFleur.
1: I'm not saying that he's on the hot seat right now, but there was conversations at the end of last season, right? There was conversations about his job security or lack thereof, the job security. So I'll say this, if they get off to a rocky start, you know, I would be shocked if he's one of these in-season firings, but if they get off to a rocky start and they can't rebound in a very tough division that I think that they're going to be in for a dogfight all season long, I can see changes coming at the end of the year. You know, we usually see 7 or 8 coaches, new hires in the league every year, and then we always see one shock. That could be one that could end up being a shock for sure there in Green Bay. Talking about coaches that are being removed from their positions, Mike McDaniel used to be the Miami Dolphins head coach. He gets fired. Now he's the OC of the Chargers. Not looking so good after week one. They get embarrassed by the Cardinals at the crib. They were big-time favorites, 9 points, and they lose, and it wasn't even close. So was the Mike McDaniel hire at the OC position overhyped?
0: So it was overhyped, but I don't think we're going to see that week in, week out from the Chargers offense. You know, I think they'll be okay. I don't have them going to the Super Bowl or anything, but I think they're okay. But it was definitely overrated. It was like, man, you're going to put Mike McDaniel with Justin Herbert. And you know why? Because the hype around Justin Herbert is overrated. He's a good quarterback. Yeah. Don't take this as a shot, Justin, but the hype around him has been overrated. So whenever you talk about the Chargers, it's inflated because of their quarterback.
1: Well, here's ESPN NFL insider Dan Graziano on Unsportsmanlike talking about Justin Herbert being disappointed.
2: That Cardinals team is not one that we have high expectations for. Good for them. Good for Mike LaFleur and getting his first win, and they may well be better than we think. But the Chargers were supposed to be a legitimate contender. They were supposed to be this high-flying offense with Mike McDaniel unlocking Justin Herbert, and they come out, and it looks like it's just McConkey, and then he gets hurt, and they didn't know where to go with the ball. So extremely disappointing on both sides of the ball.
0: Yeah, everybody thought they were going to come out and he was going to put up the type of numbers that, like, Lamar Jackson put up. you know, and he didn't. But they're going to win some games this year. They'll be in it. But way, way, way overhyped and overrated for sure.
1: Yeah, big time, big time. So we'll see how they bounce back. I always wondered how that relationship was going to work out anyway between Jim Harbaugh and Mike McDaniel, because both very good coaches in my opinion. Mm-hmm. Jim Harbaugh is a head coach. I think Mike McDaniel is an OC. But they're both kind of quirky as well.
0: Right.
1: So sometimes that doesn't always work together really well. So that's something to pay attention to. But again, week one, it was a bad start to the season for them. We'll see how quickly they can rebound. Now, the Browns, mm-hmm. the Dolphins, is it an overreaction that one or both of these teams will go 0 for the season?
0: I think it's an overreaction. And look, I'm here boots in the ground, you know, or on the ground, I should say, in Cleveland. And it was bad. It was really, really bad. But I got a feeling you're not going to see Deshaun Watson for the entire season. So I think the Browns, albeit they'll be drafting early, I don't think it's going to be as bad as it looked this Sunday for the rest of the season. The Dolphins, I don't know. Oh no, man! It's tough to, just like it's tough to go undefeated, it's tough to go winless.
1: Yeah.
0: So I think they get a win or two,
1: couple wins. Yeah.
0: Yeah, but I don't think they'll be great. 0-17 is tough.
1: Yeah, 0-17 seems a little extreme, right? I mean, like they'll be picking in the top five of the NFL draft. I think that's safe to say, and I think that they're okay with that. I just saw Miami up close to personal here at Allegiant Stadium in Vegas, and they're a very young team. Jeff Hafley is a first-time head coach. They have some nice players. They don't have a nice team, right? Yeah. So they got to figure things out. Marcel Louis-Jacques, who covers the Dolphins for ESPN's NFL Nation, he's told us many times this season for the Dolphins is not going to be judged. Their success will not be judged by wins and losses, but how you can see the young guys grow.
0: But wins and lessons. That's the way you got to look at it.
1: There you go. What cute song did you get that one from?
0: I actually got that from Tyronn Lue after LeBron left.
1: That's right.
0: Yeah, LeBron left, and everybody was like, what is this year going to be? Now that LeBron's gone, he says, it's not about wins and losses. It's about wins and lessons for the young guys on the team. And that stuck with me.
1: Yeah, so I see the Browns, I see the Dolphins being, you know, picking in the top five in next year's NFL draft. But going undefeated, that's very rich for me. 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
10: 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Coming up Wednesday, after a huge comeback win against Ohio State, we asked Mel Kiper Jr. how much did Arch Manning improve his draft status when he joins us at 8:30 a.m. Eastern. 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
15: 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I mean, we know these negotiations have two sides of the story. 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

0: This is SportsCenter.
1: In the NFL, the Panthers have waived wide receiver Jimmy Horn Jr. despite his strong preseason. Horn, a sixth-round pick in 2025, served as Carolina's primary kickoff and punt returner in Week 1. He muffed a second-quarter punt that eventually led to a Bears field goal during the Panthers' 59-37 loss to Chicago. The Cleveland Browns are placing running back Dylan Sampson on the injured reserve with a knee injury. Sampson hurt his knee while returning to kickoff in Cleveland's season-opening loss to Jacksonville. He'll miss at least four games and is eligible to return for the Browns in Week 6 when they face the Baltimore Ravens. In college football, Texas quarterback Arch Manning is apologizing for laughing at and making what he called an insensitive comment about an AI-generated video. The video depicted Longhorns coach Steve Sarkisian slapping ESPN sideline reporter Holly Rowe. It was created in reference to Sarkisian's cutting off Rowe's question following Texas's 24-23 victory over Ohio State. Let's take a look at some scores around Major League Baseball. It's the top of the ninth where the Rangers lead the Red Sox 4-2. Top of the eighth, Rockies on top of the Padres 9-3. In the bottom of the fifth, no score between the Mariners and the Angels. It's the end of the fourth out in Arizona where the Diamondbacks and the Marlins are tied at 1. Earlier tonight, you heard it right here on ESPN Radio, the Guardians beat the White Sox in walk-off fashion 7-6, and Tampa Bay beats the Athletics 2-1. Coming up next, more game night with Q Myers and myself, Emmett Golden.
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0: Alongside Emmett Golden, I am Q Myers. 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Emmett, we're getting all kind of tweets about songs.
1: Yeah.
0: See what you've done? See, you started all kind of... You started some ish, if you know what I mean. You started ish. Our guy, that one guy, faithful listener to game night here on ESPN Radio and the all-new ESPN app, said, wait, hold up, Q. Your team has a song, Raiders by Sam Spence, on the Autumn Thunder soundtrack. So, boom. Emmett, you can shoot it back at him. Game night, ESPN Radio. Yeah, that's look. Right. Every team can have a song, but we don't reference it every time we reference that team.
2: Cause they ain't the Guardians.
0: You're the only one around these parts, around here on Normandy and Weston. Yeah. We like to call this a little game night. You know what I mean? But you like to sit there and reference every time the Guardians bring up. We got to play the song.
2: That's what makes me unique.
0: That's not all that makes you unique.
2: It's literally why I'm here on the air with you, because I do stuff like that.
0: That's another show.
2: Right.
0: That's game night after dark, what makes you really unique. But we'll get to that at another time. But we do appreciate the feedback. You can always hit us up at eGoldie80, at ESPN Radio, and at your boy Q254. But we do need to get you caught up on everything MLB like this.
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4: There's one. There's two. Can they get three? It's a triple play.
3: This is Game Night's Triple Play.
0: I do it to myself.
1: Yeah, you do.
0: I do this to myself. Let me just get this out of the way.
1: Mm-hmm.
0: The Guardians took on the White Sox. This happened.
5: Taylor comes set. Runners at second and third. The pitch. Swinging a fly ball, tailing down the left field line, heading for the corner, racing and reaching, but missing it is Antonucci. Two-run score, that'll do it. Rocchio walks him off again. 7-6 is the final score. The Guardians have evened the series and keep their division hopes alive.
2: Hit it! That's what I'm talking. Courtesy, that highlight courtesy of ESPN Radio. The Guardians now a half a game back of the White Sox in the AL Central and a two-game lead for the third wild card spot.
0: All right. I just want to go ahead and get that out of the way,
2: Good.
0: That out of your system.
2: Because resistance is futile. It's going
0: to
2: happen.
0: Yeah, whatever you're talking about. I just had to make sure we went ahead and handled that right away so we can get that. But, no, I mean, shout out to the Guardians being, you know, obviously having a good fun time with them. But shout out to them, man. They always make this late season push.
2: Yeah, man. Listen, you know, they don't have the highest payroll. Actually, they have one of the lower payrolls in Major League Baseball. But they scout well, and they just build pitchers in laboratories. You know, they just always
0: have pitchers.
2: Wait
0: a minute. That's a concept. You could be a good baseball team and have a low payroll?
2: Yes, you can.
0: Wow.
2: You might not be able to win a World Series, but you can consistently win your division and consistently be involved late in the playoffs, ALCS, and all of that fairly regularly if you scout well and then you develop that talent. And the Guardians do that arguably at the highest level in Major League Baseball.
0: Got a little game night triple play going on here on Game Night on ESPN Radio, the all-new ESPN app, SiriusXM Channel 80. And tune in the Brewers, the Brew Crew. They beat the Pirates 5-1, so they were hoping for the ATL, Atlanta Braves, to take down the Cubs. Well, this happened in the top of the ninth.
6: 0-2 pitch. He swings and drives it deep to right field, to the wall, and gone! It's gone! A violent swing by Drake Baldwin, and it's a two-run homer right into the basket in right field. And he silences Cub fans here on the north side.
2: And that call is courtesy of...
0: 680 the fan.
2: Yeah, 680 the fan. Thank you. I was like, I can't.
0: He's still
2: find
0: singing
2: it.
0: Gardos all the time.
2: Yeah, that's what threw me off. You know what? Hey, hit it. Let's do it again.
0: No.
2: That's how you break up.
0: Ring the bell.
2: Listen, man, I messed up. I had to do something. Look, the Brewers, they're another team in the Midwest that has really been the class of the NL Central over the past 4 years. They've been doing a tremendous job, and they get the 5-1 victory.
0: Yeah, NL Central title for the fourth straight year. Shout out to the Brew Crew. They're going to be a tough out. They've got pitchers. Obviously, they've got batters. I mean, their bats are explosive. So they're going to be a tough out in the postseason yet again. And so that should be fun to watch. Always love and listen to October baseball. How about the Tampa Bay Rays? They took on a team that doesn't have a very high payroll, but they don't quite have the success as the Guardians. What'd the Rays do?
1: Two strikes to Caminero. And the next one coming in. Fly ball down the right field line. He's got a chance. Back near the corner. Back goes Butler. And gone! Opposite field. Walk-off homer. Junior Caminero does it again. And he puts the A's to bed in game one of the series. The final score. The Rays 2. The A's 1.
7: That highlight courtesy of 620 WDAE. And look, they're going to be the number one seed in the AL. They've been having a really good year all season long, 91-59 right now. And you talk about a team that you could, I think we're going to see in the World Series. I think it's going to be them or the Yankees.
0: Well, shout out to Junior Caminero. I can't predict the World Series already. I'm not going to do that. It's September 15th, but in the span of 5 days, Caminero's hit two walk-off homers, including one to clinch a playoff spot. He leads the AL with the 41 home runs, making a late run to take that AL MVP. That's impressive. Mm-hmm. When you got to have it, he's like, all right, I'm going to get it. Got to have it, guy.
2: That's the most important role.
0: Absolutely.
2: Right? You know, look, if you get to the league, you could do it sometimes. If you are an all-star, you do it fairly regularly. If you're a superstar, whenever you're needed, you step up. And that's what Caminero is for the Rays.
0: No doubt. No doubt. Again, doing a little game night triple play here on ESPN Radio. When it comes to the Dodgers, Shohei Ohtani hit off a tee on Tuesday in L.A. He remains on track to return before the end of the regular season. That's what Dodgers manager Dave Roberts said on Tuesday. Ohtani's been on the 15-day injured list since September 8th with right biceps inflammation. Tuesday's swing were his first since going on the IL, and Roberts hopes Ohtani will play in a few more regular season games. The Dodgers have already clinched a playoff spot. So, what's going to happen with Ohtani? Not is he going to come back, but is he going to pitch again? Is there a chance that the Dodgers stop him from pitching? Here's ESPN senior MLB insider Jeff Passan.
8: If that were to be the case, it would be a marked shift from how Shohei Ohtani has been treated since the moment he came into Major League Baseball. The Angels were extremely hands-off with him, letting him figure out his schedule, how he was going to train, his routine, everything. And when he said he wanted to pitch, he could pitch, and that was that. And while the Dodgers have plenty more just in terms of resonance with him and respect from him, I still think at the end of the day, he's going to be the one who says, I still want to pitch. And as long as he says, I want to pitch, I think the Dodgers will oblige that, even if they don't agree with it.
2: And if they want him or if he wants to, he's going to still have to throw regularly. You know, like maybe they don't want him starting baseball games or something. But when you get into playoffs, having Ohtani as an arm that you could bring in is a huge weapon. But if he doesn't pitch until the playoffs start, then his arm's not going to be ready. So if that's the case, they're going to have to keep his arm in shape because you just can't take 2-3 weeks off from throwing and come out there and pitch 6-7 innings.
0: You know, the funny thing is, I know that he's the unicorn. He's the guy that does everything that you just can't do. You're not supposed to be able to pitch and hit and run the bases and do what he does the way he does it. I've been saying for a long time, if he didn't pitch, that'd be okay. He's still Shohei Ohtani. He's still fantastic.
2: Yeah.
0: Exactly. You know what I mean? Like, he has so much production at the plate. I would not have a problem if he never pitched again. I'm not saying he's not going to.
2: Right.
0: But I would not have a problem if he didn't. I still think he's that valuable to the organization. He's still going to put butts in the seats.
2: Mm-hmm.
0: He's still fantastic at the plate. He's a problem at the plate for anybody. He can run the bases. Like, there's not anything he can't do. And, I mean, if for some reason you had to have him in a pinch, maybe. But I would not even stress him with the pitching aspect
2: of
0: it, because I want that dude to be at full throttle by the plate.
2: Oh, 100%. And especially, you know, having an arm injury, you know, not too long ago, you don't mess around with that. So they got to make a decision, stick to it, and don't mess around one way or the other.
0: Absolutely. I did want to pass this little nugget along real quick. The Orioles, they got the 7-5 victory in 11 innings over the Mets. And the reason I wanted to pull this up is Pete Alonso, he got a cool curtain call at Citi Field after hitting his 300th career home run. So nice. Just wanted to go ahead and pass that little nugget along here on Game Night on ESPN Radio and the ESPN app. Coming up next, we turn our attention to the NFL, and an insider thinks it's very clear what the AFC is going to be all about this year. That's next on Game Night on ESPN Radio and the all-new ESPN app.
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0: 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Emmett, I got a quick question for you.
1: Yeah.
0: Because you're like the nicest guy in the world.
2: I try to be.
0: And sometimes I'm not the nicest guy in the world, and people say, you know, Q, you got an attitude. Sometimes it's just a look on my face. And sometimes they're right. Sometimes I may have a look on my face that may be perceived as maybe not the happiest guy in the world, but I try to, you know, I try to be a nice guy.
2: Yeah, you put some effort in.
0: So, you know, we got a Ring camera like everyone else does.
1: Right.
0: You know, everyone's got a Ring camera. It's hard to be a door-to-door salesman.
1: I need to charge mine up.
0: See, exactly. It's hard to be a door-to-door salesman these days, right?
1: Yeah, right.
0: Because they see you coming. So my Ring camera just went off, and we had some neighbors from around the block that were walking, and they were walking their dogs, and they stopped at our trash can because tomorrow's trash day, and I don't have kids like you do to take the trash cans out, so I had to do that before the show started.
1: Right.
0: So they stopped, and they put the dog's waste in the trash can. Now, it was in a bag, so it's not like they just threw it in their, you know, raw dog.
1: Yeah,
0: but it's in the bag.
1: Okay.
0: So I don't know if I'm supposed to be angry at that, happy that they put it in the trash can, feel some kind of way. Like, I don't know because I don't have a dog.
1: Yeah.
0: So my trash can doesn't smell like poop, and I don't know if, like, when I go and the trash man dumps it, is my trash can going to smell and I'm going to be angry? And it's going to be in the garage and maybe make my car stink?
2: Well, hold on. Hey, here's you.
0: Maybe I'm going a little too far with that.
2: You are. So hold on. Your trash day is tomorrow morning?
0: Yes, tomorrow morning, yeah.
2: So the poop is only going to be in there for a couple of hours, and it's on top of everything else.
0: Right, and it's in a bag, but I don't know how big the bag is. But shouldn't they just have taken it? It was already in the bag. Shouldn't they have taken it to their crib?
2: I mean, I guess so. It's trash, right? Like, to throw it away, it's trash.
0: I'm just asking. I'm asking for a friend.
2: So when you first told me this, I was thinking, man, they're pretty bold. Like, they walked down your driveway and dropped it in.
0: No, the trash can is sitting on the curb.
2: Yeah. So, I mean, like, what if they had a McDonald's cup and walked past and just threw it in there? Would you be upset?
0: It wouldn't smell.
2: I mean, but I don't know a garbage can that doesn't smell.
0: We had our garbage can cleaned out. We actually had a garbage can. It was we had a professional come by and actually service our garbage cans.
2: Really?
0: Oh, yeah. That's a thing.
2: Oh, you making some money, dog. That's all I'm saying. You making some money. You know, I ain't in your pockets, but you got people cleaning your trash cans?
0: Sometimes you got to clean the trash can, for sure.
2: All right. Like I said, that's a little different life. I ain't living that life.
0: Well, because we're here in Las Vegas where it gets hot. So now all of a sudden the trash can is outside with some dog waste in it, and it might get hot, and it might smell. I'm just saying. And then when the trash man dumps it, I'm going to end up taking the trash can back into the garage. And it's nothing worse than being in the garage and smelling, like, old food. You walk out in the garage, you're like, what's this smell? And so if you walk out and you smell old food, that's one thing. But if you walk out and you smell dog waste, that might be another. Again, just asking for a friend.
2: Yeah, I mean, I think you're a little over the top on
0: that. All right. Hey,
2: yeah, I think you're over the top.
0: Okay.
2: Yeah,
0: I'm saying. So I should let him go then. I shouldn't stop what I'm doing right now, run outside and be like, hey, you take your dog poop back.
2: No. Now, if he let the dog do his business in the front yard and
0: I used to have
2: off,
0: a sign in front of the house that literally said, take your dog blank with you.
2: Yes.
0: Like, it literally said that in no blank. It said, and it had, you know, everything. Because I don't have a dog.
2: Right.
0: I don't need to be the cleanup man for something I ain't got.
2: I feel you. With it being trash day tomorrow, I don't think it's that big of a deal.
0: Okay. All right. I just wanted to check with a friend. I wanted to phone a friend before I, you know.
2: Gets his trash can clean. That's big money, dog.
0: It is not a big deal.
2: Right,
0: hey, everyone's got to make a living, man. So the guy that does the trash, he's like, you know what? Let me clean the trash can.
2: Okay. All right. That service doesn't even exist in Cleveland.
0: I think it's called trash can suds or something like that.
2: Hey, we need them as a partner here on game
0: night. I'm just
2: saying.
0: Look,
2: yeah,
0: man,
2: let's get it. Hey,
0: everyone needs their trash can clean every once in a while.
2: Sure. Lord knows I need mine clean. It's all type of ash from barbecuing and all type of stuff. I just dump it in the can.
0: Okay, I'm glad you cleaned that up. 888 say ESPN 888-729-3776. Let me know, should I be mad? The dog poop was in the bag, but they put it in my trash can instead of taking it home to their own. I think they should have taken it home, but I'm not going to overreact.
2: Trash day tomorrow morning.
0: Trash day is tomorrow morning, and the trash can is at the curb.
2: Yes.
0: Yeah. I just want to know how to
2: good
0: react.
2: Good context,
0: man.
2: There.
0: I, well, hey, I look, love to sometimes hear I need a little life lessons.
2: You know, I got you. You know we worked through it together.
0: I might be almost 50, but I've never stopped learning.
2: Exactly. You shouldn't. You should never stop learning.
0: Exactly. So, Adam Schefter, NFL insider. That's a great transition.
2: That was a crazy transition.
0: Hey, man, he's learning. He said he's learning after 1 week what he feels like the AFC is going to be all about when it comes to Josh Allen, Patrick Mahomes, Lamar Jackson, Joe Burrow. He's talking about these teams, Chiefs, Bills, Bengals, Ravens. Check it out right now.
1: We got the Chiefs and Mahomes, the Bills and Allen, the Ravens and Lamar, and the Bengals and Joe Burrow. I'm just telling you, I see it already. I see it already. It's 1 week, but it is not too early to say with those quarterbacks and those teams, we're going to be seeing those teams plenty this season. We're going to be talking about those teams plenty this season. There will be other teams that jump into the mix. Let's not forget Jacksonville. I think they're underrated and overlooked. New England still will be heard from. Denver and the Chargers will be back. But I'm just telling you, it seems pretty apparent where this is going.
2: So I agree. Okay, I agree with him. But, and I'm not being a smart aleck. I'm just, wondering, how is it different than like the last 6-7 years?
0: Right.
2: These teams are mainstays typically. Even though the Bengals haven't made the playoffs in 3 years, they're still on national TV all the time. We still talk about them all the time. I know the Chiefs had a down year last year, but that was an anomaly. At least we'll find out if that was an anomaly or not. So, yeah, the AFC, Chiefs, Bills, Bengals, Ravens, yeah. I could have told you that.
0: I just think it's too early to call that shot. I mean, I think it's easy to call that shot because those are the teams, like you said, that we're talking about every year. But, I mean, can we really call that right now? Look, last year the Raiders beat the Patriots week one.
2: Yeah.
0: And the Patriots ended up going to the Super Bowl, right? I'm not even talking about the Raiders side of things. The Patriots went to the Super Bowl. They only lost two more games
2: right.
0: the rest of the way. Nobody was saying after week one, hey, it's all about going to be about the Patriots. Nah, not really.
2: Yeah.
0: So.
2: No, it's true. Man, this is true.
0: I think that may be a little bit overreaction. There may be others that think I may be overreacting. I'm intrigued by this. I just told this story about the guy that I caught on the Ring camera dropping his dog's waste in our trash can, even though it's in a bag, and want to know, should I be angry about that or not? Emmett says because it's trash day tomorrow, it's not a big deal.
2: And it's on the curb.
0: And it's on the curb. 888-SAY-ESPN, 888-729-3776. Let's go out to one of my favorite places on earth, Alabama. Roll Tide. Jim, welcome to game night. What you got for us?
3: I got a Roll Tide for you for sure. dude, trash goes in the trash can. Dog waste should not go in my can.
0: Okay.
3: If they want to put it in their own can at their house, that's completely fine. But it happens to me in my house, and I'll smack the dude if I catch him doing it.
0: That means I got to go catch him, Emmett.
2: hey, don't catch no case now, all right?
0: I know.
2: No
0: I got a fine program to run here. Jim, that was fantastic call, man. So what do you think about that, Emmett? That he said trash goes in the trash can, not dog waste.
2: So where does dog waste go?
0: I don't have a dog. It's not my problem.
2: I get it. But you know what? Had you not, if the Ring camera not gone off, the poop would have been in there, the trash would have gone, wouldn't even affected your life at all.
0: But I know.
2: Yeah, I know.
0: Let's go out to Florida, man. Let's go out to Florida to talk to Jack. Jack, welcome to game night. What you got for us?
4: Hey, guys.
2: What you got for us,
4: first,
2: man?
4: First thing is I'm a Miami Dolphins fan. And, you know, so I'm very accustomed to poop.
2: Right. I was gonna say, we understand. Yeah. So is Q tripping or not?
4: He's not. My stepson was here. He got out of the Air Force. He lived here for 2 years. He had two dogs, and he picked up their waste and put it in our can. And other people in the neighborhood I've seen do it. What pisses me off is there's somebody who has a big dog in my neighborhood, and every once a week that dog poops by my mailbox. And they leave it.
0: Oh, yeah.
2: That's foul, yeah. Jack. We appreciate
0: good call,
2: the call.
0: Good call.
2: That's foul.
0: Yeah.
2: That's foul. I'm not sticking up for that person.
0: I'm actually kind of feeling better now because multiple people have my back and say that I'm not tripping.
2: Just a bunch of angry people in the world is what
0: hey,
2: it tells me.
0: Maybe so. I'll tell you what, at Boise State, they ain't angry. They're celebrating. They came off a victory. We'll talk to a Boise State player next on ESPN Radio.
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1: In the NFL, attorneys for the former girlfriend of Packers running back Josh Jacobs have filed a motion to permanently seal evidence and discovery materials in his criminal case. The attorneys say the motion is intended to protect their client's privacy. A judge temporarily sealed the evidence last week after Jacobs pleaded no contest to misdemeanor charges of battery and criminal damage to property. In Carolina, the Panthers waived wide receiver Jimmy Horn Jr. despite his strong preseason. Horn, a sixth-round pick in 2025, served as Carolina's primary kickoff and punt returner week one, muffed a second-quarter punt that eventually led to a Bears field goal, and that was it. The Panthers lost 59-37 to Chicago, and that was the end of Jimmy Horn Jr. in Carolina. Let's take a look at Major League Baseball and some scores going around the league. The Brewers have clinched the NL Central by beating the Pirates 5-1. The Nationals defeated the Phillies 6-3. Tigers down the Blue Jays 10-1. Blue Jays now two games behind the Guardians for the last wild card. Meanwhile, the Guardians beat the White Sox 7-6, bringing them within a half game of the AL Central lead. The Astros, they beat the Royals tonight 4-2, and the Rockies defeat the Padres 9-3. Coming up next, more Game Night with Q Myers and me, Emmett Golden.
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0: And I'm Q Myers. 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Boise State gave Oregon everything they could handle and then some in week one. Came up a little bit short, but they rebounded in a major way in week number two, picking up a pretty dominant victory. Again, it's game night here on ESPN Radio, and Boise State linebacker Bowen Phelps joins us now here on the show. And Bowen, thanks so much. After that tough week one loss, how did it feel to get a dominant performance and bounce back in week number two?
1: Yeah, it felt great. I mean, anytime we lose in week one, we can't let that define our season. So being able to bounce back and, finish the game felt nice.
2: And you blocked a field goal against Memphis. How many times have you done that in your career? Is that the first time?
1: That was the first time, man. I just got through, put my hands up, and got it. So.
2: How surprised were you once you got through the line, though? Was it like, hold on, am I going to block this thing?
1: Yeah, I mean, it happened so fast that I just felt the ball hit my hand. It was kind of a crazy moment. It just happened really fast.
0: I mean, that just is really effort as far as I'm concerned. And I know your head coach, Coach Danielson, I know he's always preaching effort. How much of that is just that, just the effort?
1: Yeah, I mean, that's what our coaches kind of preach to us, especially on field goal block, because that means, you know, something good didn't happen. So, just being able to line up and give our max effort is kind of how you can tell how good a defense is or how bad a defense wants it.
2: Yeah, you guys have a running back in Dylan Riley who had a big day. What is it like going against him in practice every day?
1: Oh, it's awesome, man. I mean, shoot, the whole time that I've been at Boise State, we've had elite running backs, you know, going against Ashton and then now Dylan and Sire Gaines are both elite backs. So, I'm very grateful I get to compete with them, and they're both really good dudes as well.
0: Boise State linebacker Bowen Phelps is with us here on Game Night on ESPN Radio on the all-new ESPN app. Going back to Coach real quick, had a chance to catch up with him in Green Bay when Ashton was getting drafted, and I really have a lot of respect for Coach Danielson. What is it about that culture he's trying to create there?
1: Yeah, it's amazing, man. It's such a family culture, and, what you see from Coach D in the interviews and on TV, I mean, it's the same Coach D, you know? I mean, he's not fake at all, and it's just a loving culture. We work hard. We're blue collar, and we just show up to work.
2: You talked about not letting week one define your season. What did you guys learn about yourself after that first game?
1: Yeah, I mean, first things first, I mean, we can play with anybody in the country, you know? That was kind of a big takeaway that I had. And then another thing that we need to learn and grow from is just being able to finish, man, being able to put four quarters of football on film and being able to finish games like that.
0: What is it about Oregon? It seems like you guys always give them everything that they want and then some. You're always right there with Oregon, always pushing them.
1: Yeah, I don't know. I mean, I was there. My redshirt freshman year, we went down there and battled as well. But, I just think the guys step up in those big games and the bright lights don't affect them.
2: He is Boise State linebacker Bowen Phelps. I'm Emmett Golden alongside Q Myers. It's game night on ESPN Radio. You switched from safety to linebacker. What went behind that, and how have you liked the change in position?
1: There was definitely some hard conversations with my coaches at the time, but, we talked about my strengths and weaknesses, and I played some linebacker in high school, so it was a really smooth transition, honestly, you know, being able to be closer to the ball and just fly around really fit my play style. And, it's all been a positive.
2: Now, did you have to put on, like, extra weight to move up a little bit and play in the box?
1: Yeah, I mean, I was probably playing 190, 195 at safety. Now I'm up to 225 and still trying to keep going, so.
0: Well, that's one important switch that you made, but the most important switch is the jersey number. You know, you look good, you feel good, you play good, and Bowen, before the season, you switched to number one. What went behind that, and how hesitant was your coach to actually let you do that?
1: Yeah, Coach D was very hesitant. He didn't think number one should be in the linebacker's hands. He thought it was more of a skill position, but, you know, I just told him I was going to go make plays with that number, and that's a number I've always worn since I was little, and my dad played at Eastern Washington, and he wore number one, so it's kind of been in the family for a while, and definitely just something I wanted to wear here.
2: I love that, because you know what comes with it. If you wear number one, you got to be a playmaker.
0: Well, he made plays, too. He blocked the kick, like you said.
2: You got to.
0: You know?
2: You got to with number one, Bowen.
0: That's awesome. Not to mention the kick. I mean, you were also flying around the field. You were the leading returner as far as tackles go this season. So just what does that mean to you? I mean, you've been there at Boise State. Folks always transfer all the time. You're there. You're sticking it out. What does that mean to you?
1: Yeah, it means a lot. I mean, I've been very grateful to have a lot of good mentors above me and, you know, kind of show me the ropes. And now, I'm blessed enough to be able to be a big part of this defense and lead those guys out there like just how I know it should be done, you know.
2: Yeah, and you actually started your college career as a walk-on. You know, what was it like walking in there, not on scholarship, and just kind of maybe even a little bit of a culture shock knowing you got to kind of work your way all the way up?
1: Yeah, no, it's definitely crazy, especially just how college football is now. You know, like all the recruits I talked to, they're asking for money and things like that. You know, I was just blessed to get an opportunity to show the coaches what I could do. But, it was definitely a tough couple years, but just showing up, grinding every day and working hard got the job done.
0: Bowen Phelps, Boise State linebacker, with us here on Game Night on ESPN Radio on the all-new ESPN app. I know your coach talks about that blue-collar mentality. You talk about that blue-collar mentality. What does that mean to you?
1: Yeah, blue-collar just means, you know, showing up, being consistent, and just doing the little things that matter, you know, doing the right thing, not the easy thing, is what Coach D talks about a lot. You know, you could sit in your room all day or go back to the facility and watch film. Just little things like that kind of come with that blue-collar mentality.
2: Now, when you say the Boise State, everybody thinks blue grass, blue turf, right? What is it like playing on that every week that you have a home game?
1: It's kind of crazy. I mean, when I first got there, it was definitely kind of weird because, I mean, obviously I played on green grass like everybody else in the nation, so but no, you get used to it. I know it's kind of tough. Like, I'll go watch the games back on TV, and it's kind of tough to watch sometimes, just like, especially when we wear blue jerseys, but we kind of blend in. But no, it's cool. It's so surreal. It's just like a dream come true.
0: Bowen Phelps, Boise State linebacker, with us here on Game Night on ESPN Radio and the all-new ESPN app. Just got a couple more questions for you. One to know about your quarterback, Maddox Madison. What is it about him? What makes him go? What do you see in him at that QB position?
1: Yeah, the first thing that comes to mind when you talk about Maddox is just, like, how competitive he is. Like, it could be in the weight room. It could be anywhere, the film room, practice, obviously. Like, he is just a competitor. Like, that's the biggest thing that stands out. And then his ability to lead has just continued to evolve, like, as he's gotten older. And, yeah, he's just a great leader, a great person. And, yeah, he's just a good competitor as well.
0: How have you seen the team rally around him and appreciate him and his leadership that you talk about?
1: It's been super cool. You know, I feel like guys are very bought in when a quarterback like that is so bought into his team and the community and the place. So it's definitely very easy for us to root for him and rally around him, like you said.
0: So you got the victory over Memphis this week. You're on to South Dakota. What are the challenges that they present to you as you take this week three of a game on?
1: Yeah, I mean, whenever somebody comes to the blue, we're always going to get their best. And South Dakota is a very good team. I think they're ranked like number one or two in rushing yards for the FCS. So, you know, it's always a challenge, but we're nameless, faceless opponents. You know, it's always about us. Boise State versus Boise State every week. You just got to get the dub.
0: That's what I say when I'm on the show with Emmett. I'm like, it's Q versus Q, man. Right. I don't have to worry about Emmett. It's me versus.
2: real quick, Bone, I've been asking all the college players that we've interviewed, are you a gamer?
1: Yeah, I play a lot of sports games, like not normally in season, but yeah, I play some sports games for sure.
2: All right, 2K, down on the 2K?
1: Yeah, I got the new 2K, and it's kind of been a struggle, I'm not going to lie.
2: Oh, it is, dog.
0: Sounds trust like me. Your game, man. It struggles.
2: Yes. Yeah, man, I made a big man. Nobody passes to me in the rec. It's crazy. It's crazy. I'll get your gamer tag from you, and we'll hit the rec sometime during the offseason.
1: Facts.
0: He ain't no good, Bowen. He ain't right. No good. You don't want to get on the court with him. He ain't no good. But we know how good you are. We know how good your program is and what Coach Danielson is doing there at Boise State. So good luck the rest of the way. Thanks so much for giving us some time. We definitely appreciate you here on Game Night.
1: Yeah, thank you, guys. I appreciate you for having me.
0: Absolutely. Great stuff, Bowen Phelps, Boise State linebacker. Lose a close one to Oregon week one, 34-27. Comfortably beat Memphis 38-20, and South Dakota with that running attack coming up this week. It's going to be a challenge, but I'm telling you what Boise State has going on there, man, on the blue turf, the Smurf turf. It's always you know, it's always challenging for teams to come in. And it's so funny, man. We have a lot of Boise State Broncos here on the show, right? We usually they do a really good job of making players available. And that even goes back to when Ashton Genty was still part of the Boise State team. You know, I remember him being on the show well before he was in the running for the Heisman Trophy. But I really do appreciate with their coach, Spencer Danielson, what he does there. And like I told Bowen, getting to know him a little bit when I was at Green Bay, in Green Bay, waiting for Ashton Genty to get his name called. You could tell why these guys play hard for him, man. Yeah. He's a real good dude.
2: Yeah, I mean, having a great coach is so important, and having a good leader, and you could tell that like that program is headed in the right direction, always in the right direction. It's not like they had to start over or anything. They've been very consistent.
0: And they're just now in that, you know, newfound Pac-12, right? Newfound Pac-12. Colorado State's there at 2-0, haven't had any conference games, and Boise State's right behind them there at 1-1 with Fresno State, San Diego State, Oregon State. It's just a weird kind of conference, man. Texas State is there, Utah State, Washington State. It's like, all right, who's left over? All right, let's all combine
2: you
0: guys.
2: Jump into Pac-12.
0: There you go. Pac-12, you are now the Pac-12. Handle your business. He's Emmett Golden. I'm Q Myers. 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One of the most highly anticipated games of the season will take place this weekend in Oxford. 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

0: Week of Lane Kiffin's return to Ole Miss is here.
1: I told the players today, man, like, you don't have anything to worry about as far as, like, attention on you all week and everything. There's just going to be so much attention, hatred, everything on me. I said, you just get to go play.
2: If Ole Miss wins this game, it's eternal. 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
3: To Oxford, the place where he once coached for 6 seasons and left him right there in a playoff run to take the job at LSU. Now, it's Ole Miss versus LSU, 7:30 Eastern, coming up on Saturday. It's game night here on ESPN Radio, the all-new ESPN app, SiriusXM Channel 80, and TuneIn, presented by Progressive Insurance. I don't know if you could tell I'm laughing a little bit hearing that intro and hearing Lane Kiffin say, I told everyone, they ain't got to worry about nothing. They're not going to worry about you. All the hatred is coming towards me. It's almost like he wants someone to say, oh, Lane, it's like, where's the violin? You know, like, you know what I mean? It's like someone wants, like, he almost wants them to feel sorry for him. Now, he's not wrong in a certain extent. Like, everyone is talking trash about him. They're not worried about LSU. But the way he just even sounds when he says that, it's like, oh, poor Lane. Everyone hates on him.
4: Yeah, it's Lane being Lane. But one thing's for sure, they might put BTA, if you know, you know.
3: Facts. You know, they are Saturday. Really good.
4: Yes,
3: team.
4: They are. Yes, they are. That first week against Clemson, I was thinking at best it'd be a close game. Maybe Clemson could beat them because there was so much going on with, you know, pro players coming back, and they hung 50 on them boys. You know, so that's. I would love to see Ole Miss win this because Pete Golding will have a statue outside of that stadium if he's able to do that. But it's a tall task because Lane has those boys playing some good football.
3: He does, but there's going to be, man, so much energy and juice. And, of course, Trinidad Chambliss. And, look, it's not like it's number one versus, you know, unranked team. This is 7-8,
4: right?
3: So
4: we'll
3: see how accurate the rankings are. We'll see how – I don't want to say even these teams are because I

0: think we understand that LSU is the more talented team.
1: Mm-hmm.
0: But that's why they play the games.
2: Oh, ain't no question.
0: That's why they play the games.
2: No question.
0: Like, we just talked to a Boise State player that, you know, was going up against Oregon week one. They were 24.5-point underdogs.
1: Mm-hmm.
0: Gave Oregon everything they can handle and then some, right?
2: And then
0: as we were talking to Bowen Phelps, he mentioned it. Hey, man, it was a tough one, but we came back in the next week and handled our business. It could easily be something just like that. I mean, that's why I'm so excited about this game, and especially with it being there in Oxford. That juice, that energy, the fact that the crowd is going to be so angry towards Lane, to his point, that could also provide some juice for Ole Miss.
2: And sometimes even when you're on overmatch, not unmatch, but overmatch, mm-hmm. and you have something else to play for, something extra, it's not just, hey, I want to win this game because we want to win every game we play. Because best believe there are players on that roster that Lane was like, no, you can stay here. I don't want you at LSU.
0: Right, you ain't good enough to come with me.
2: Exactly. And the way he did, I guarantee you there's kids that were on that playoff team that was like, man, coach walked out on us right as the playoffs were about to start.
0: That's how I'd feel.
2: Yeah.
0: That's how I feel. If I was on that roster, I'd be like, what? You gonna leave me?
2: Right.
0: I'm going to have you in Pelican Bay.
2: Right. I'm putting
0: that's what we're
2: on
0: doing.
2: Every last one of you. Right.
0: And I don't do movie references.
2: You don't.
0: But
2: you
0: I
2: don't.
0: Got them on that one.
2: You gave us two tonight. You had a that's Friday true. Earlier, and now you had this one.
0: There's a the theme
2: training
0: with the movies
2: day.
0: That I refer to.
2: Yes, yes. A specific audience that frequents the movie theaters for those movies, and Q's part of it. But the country's rooting for Ole Miss. Like, let's not even play around with that. It is LSU versus everybody. The state of Louisiana, oh, they're rooting for LSU. Ain't nobody else rooting for LSU. The SEC was ready to kick LSU out.
0: Right. Right?
2: That's how where their Q rating is at this moment, just with everything that's been going around. So it's LSU versus the world right now.
0: Well, let's hear from LSU head coach Lane Kiffin on just what he told his players and how he's feeling about this game.
3: There's a competitive part of everybody, right, that obviously we want to create a really, really good environment like they always have for our top 10 matchup, for it to be really hard to play offense in that stadium and be there early and be loud. But I think at the end of it, there's still a respect piece, and this place has always been known to have really, really good people. And that's the one thing to me about Oxford. The first thing you talk about is the people there. And so let's not lose that over a game, over a person or anything else like that. There's nothing wrong with being competitive and being in the moment, right, and being really loud and being an unbelievable fan and providing an unbelievable atmosphere for our players and really hard to play in for their players. But at the end of the day, don't lose what we've created.
2: That was Pete Golding, Ole Miss head coach, and his message to the fans. Right thing to do. You know, you don't want to incite anything, and because, you know, fans can kind of get over their skis from time to time.
0: So you don't want to be the Kentucky head coach and say, hey, bring in some flasks and sneak them all in.
2: So I was cool with that.
0: Right.
2: Because I wasn't fearing violence.
0: Right.
2: You know what I'm saying?
0: I got you.
2: In that atmosphere, there's so much venom towards Lane Kiffin here. I don't know if you need to pour a bunch of alcohol on top of that.
0: No, you don't. You want an alcohol-free zone for this
2: one
0: because it's already going to be tensions high, to say the least.
2: So, to understate it greatly. Now, let's hear from Lane Kiffin, LSU head coach. He says the pressure, it ain't on LSU.
4: I told the players today, man, like, you don't have anything to worry about as far as, like, attention on you all week and everything. There's just going to be so much attention, hatred, everything on me. I said, you just get to go play. And I said, really, the pressure's on them. They're the team that, you know, we won 7 games last year. They won 13. They returned, you know, 2 Heisman candidates. How often does that ever happen in the same backfield? I mean, we had it one time with Matt Leinart and Reggie Bush. And second longest winning streak in the country. So you guys just get to go play, and the pressure's not on you.
0: Pressure's on me. Pressure's on me. Mm-hmm. The hatred's towards me. It's all about me. And look, he's not wrong, but it's just funny to hear him say it that way. Right?
2: What was funny, Q, to me was to hear him say, you know, they won 13 games last year.
0: Right.
2: You won 13 with them. Y'all won. We won. You know, like, oh, like he wasn't a part of that.
0: Right.
2: It just sounds funny for him to speak as though he wasn't there last year.
0: It almost feels like it's the out just in case. Like, he's planting the seed just in case.
2: Right.
0: Right? You know, and what I mean by that is, you know how fans, Mama Q does this all the time, right? When she, mm-hmm. like, the Lakers go to the playoffs or her Giants go to the playoffs. Oh, well, we're not going to win this. We were lucky to get here. And I was like, why'd you quit already? You hadn't even played the game yet. Oh, no, no. We got, son, you don't know. We got lucky to get here. We're going to lose.
2: That's so
0: this
2: it don't hurt as much.
0: Exactly.
2: That's all that is.
0: Yeah. So to me, it feels like he's already kind of planting the seed just in case mm-hmm. they were to get beat by Ole Miss that, well, I mean, they won 13. We only won 7 games last year, right? Right? They're the ones that got 2, you know, Heisman Trophy mm-hmm. potential finalists. When you see that in the backfield, it almost feels like he's giving an out early just in case. Not right. thinking that they're going to lose. But if they do, this is why.
2: Mm-hmm. No doubt. No doubt. It's called hedging. That's what he's doing. He's kind of hedging a little bit. And I so badly want to be on here like, man, Ole Miss, they going to show up in this. Man, I don't have a good feeling.
0: They've been putting up a lot of points, man. 51, yes. week 1, 45, yes. week 2. I mean, what's the third performance going to look like?
2: Right. I have this pit in my stomach that goes, we're going to see LSU Clemson on Saturday. And I don't want to see that. I want to see a really good game. Even if LSU win, I want to see a good game.
0: Yeah.
2: I just don't know because LSU is rolling.
0: Yeah, I don't think it's going to be LSU Clemson, but it does feel like this is setting up for LSU, you know, running Ole Miss out the gym, right? Now, mm-hmm. again, I would be happily and man, I might do a backflip, and I'm not a gymnast to be wrong. I would love to see Ole Miss handle their business and send Lane Kiffin home packing. That'd be fantastic. But that's why they play the game 7:30 p.m. Eastern. We'll be checking that out. We turn our attention to Major League Baseball next here on Game Night on ESPN Radio.
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2: Towards an AI-generated video. The video depicted Longhorns head coach Steve Sarkisian slapping the ESPN sideline reporter Holly Rowe. It was created in reference to Sarkisian's cutting off Rowe's question following Texas's 24-23 victory over the Ohio State Buckeyes. Manning apologized Tuesday on social media, saying he understands the comment was inappropriate. In the NFL, attorneys for the former girlfriend of Packers running back Josh Jacobs have filed for a motion to permanently seal evidence and discovery materials in his criminal case. The attorneys say the motion is intended to protect their client's privacy. A judge temporarily sealed the evidence last week after Jacobs pleaded no contest to misdemeanor charges of battery and criminal damage to property. In Carolina, the Panthers have waived wide receiver Jimmy Horn Jr. despite having a strong preseason. Horn, a sixth-round pick in 2025, served as Carolina's primary kickoff and punt returner in week one. He muffed a second-quarter punt that eventually led to a Bears field goal during the Panthers' 59-37 loss to Chicago. Let's take a look at the scores around Major League Baseball. You heard it right here on ESPN Radio. The Guardians beat the White Sox in walk-off fashion 7-6 to pull within half a game of the AL Central and push their lead with the last wild card spot to two games over the Blue Jays, who fell to the Tigers tonight 10-1. The Orioles beat the Mets 7-5. The Braves down the Cubs 6-3. Coming up next, more game night with Q Myers and me, Emmett Golden.
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2: Taylor comes set. Runners at second and third. The pitch. Swing and a fly ball. Taylor down the left field line, heading for the corner. Racing and reaching, but missing it is Antonacci. Two-run score. That'll do it. Rocchio walks him off again. 7-6 is the final score. The Guardians have evened the series and keep their division hopes alive.
3: And that made my tag team partner, Emmett Golden, so happy. 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Go ahead, man, play.
4: Yeah, go ahead. Hit it! All the time. The Guardians, they just doing what they do on a regular basis. It's late in the season. You're like, oh, whoa, will you look at that? Guardians right there in the AL Central race. And more than likely, again, I'm not going to, you know, cash my checks before I get them. But I feel great about the Guardians being in the playoffs this year.
3: Well, I mean, the race is fantastic, right? There's no doubt about it. The Guardians are within a half game of the White Sox now. So, I mean, it's a race. And they do this, it seems like, every single year. Right, they're able to make it interesting, come from behind, take the lead, win the division. I mean, they just seem to do things like that all the time. So as much as I get tired of hearing the song, and trust and believe, I get tired of hearing the song. You know, I wish a Guardians player would just call in one time and just, you know, chop it up with us and tell us how it went down, especially when, you know, they have a walk-off like they did. I mean, look, you're representing for them singing a silly song. At the very least they could do is call in and show some love.
4: You know what? I'll call my people and have my people talk to their people.
3: Oh,
4: and
3: I'm well, sure we'll never get we'll a player on my... now. You know what? We'll never. If I know your people like I think I know your people, we ain't ever got to worry about them people coming on this show right here called Game Night on ESPN Radio. And the ESPN app. But, yeah, the Guardians, they definitely got it done, and the game was heard here on ESPN Radio as well. I'll tell you, man, I got to go back real quick. I know we've been talking about the Guardians. I got to talk about Pete Alonso real quick, man. He had his 300th career home run against the Mets. He should be in a Mets jersey. He's rocking the Orioles jersey. I just love, as I saw the highlight here in Studio Q, watching ESPN Sports Center, I love the fact that he hits this home run and he takes the bat and just –
4: Yeah.
3: Take this.
4: That's one of the things that I, you know, baseball's loosened up a lot, right? Because back in the day, if you did that in the 90s, God forbid the 80s or the 70s, you'd be wearing a fastball right in the ear hole of your helmet, you know, which is dangerous and all that. Guys have gotten away from that. And I actually appreciate it, you know, to be able, let's have some fun. Go ahead and celebrate. Now, what's my homeboy? The reliever that jumps 10 feet in the air, does the James Brown splits and all of that after every pitch. I apologize. I can't remember his name. I'm drawing a blank right now. Jeffrey Young. Thank you.
3: He's got flavor, man.
4: That's DTMing. But outside of that, I like to, you know, to see the guys have fun.
3: Well, I did reference that Pete Alonso home run for Baltimore in the top of the ninth, not for the Mets, as many people would love to see him still be representing their in-city field. He did it for Baltimore tonight. Here's what it sounded like.
5: 2-0 to Pete. The pitch. Pete hits it high in the air. Left field.
4: That highlight courtesy of WBAL. You know, Alonso's another one of those guys that worth the price of admission.
3: Facts.
4: You know, it just always seems to have a big hit when he needs it or when they need it. And I love seeing that. So, you know, and man, it was awesome to see him kind of do his thing once again.
3: Yeah, and look, again, he's had so much love there. You can hear the fans cheering him on, even though he tied the game up for Baltimore, a game that Baltimore would go on and win in 11 innings. And obviously he was a longtime New York Met, and many believe he should still be there playing in New York. Just to let you hear, compare and contrast, here's the Mets call of that Alonso homer.
0: Familiar surroundings for Alonso. The 2-0 from Senga. Swing and a drive. Well hit to left. Soto can only watch it sail into the second deck. Tumbles right back out of the second deck. But it's a game-tying homer for Pete Alonso. His 300th career home run. And he is getting a standing ovation from the crowd here at Citi Field.
4: 880 ESPN New York on the call there. That's awesome.
3: That is. You know? It really is. That's, yeah. That lets you know what that player meant to that organization.
4: Right.
3: You know, he's getting a standing ovation. Even the call. Normally, you know, the call would be a little not as excited, not as much energy in it. Oh, man, he just tied the game up. There it goes. It leaves the park. Now we have a tie game. Instead, you can still hear the energy in that call as well.
4: Mm-hmm. You could. And that's why we love sports overall. But it's one of the cool things about baseball and those moments that it's hard to find. You know, when you're an opposing player, you're walking around, you're going around the bases after hitting a huge home run, getting the standing ovation. That's awesome.
3: Absolutely. So shout out to Pete Alonso. And again, the Orioles got it done in extras against the New York Mets. The Brewers, they won the National League Central with the win plus a Cubs loss. And my guy, right, Pete Crow Armstrong, 0 for the night, 0-for-5 with a strikeout. And these type of things happen. That's how baseball go. Last night he was, I think, 4-for-5, right? Had 4 RBI, had a home run, stolen base. He's on a quest for 40-40. But tonight it was not meant to be. And well, the Cubs, they needed it. They weren't able to get it. And now the Brew Crew are the winners of the NL Central.
4: Could you imagine if we reacted to baseball the way we do football? Because last night we had said PCA was the greatest player since Babe Ruth.
3: Right.
4: And tonight we'd be like, man, what a bum. You know what I'm saying? Yeah. Like, get rid of him. Because that's how we react to football. But, you know, baseball, long, long season, and it's a game of adversity. You're going to have good nights. You're going to have bad nights. But something tells me be careful because tomorrow he could go 3-for-4, 4-for-5, something crazy like that.
3: For sure. So just to get you caught up to date, the Brewers beat the Pirates 5-1, and then the Braves beat the Cubs 6-3, and that's how the Brewers won the NL Central. But, of course, I'm focused in on Pete Crow Armstrong. He's the he's my modern-day Ricky Henderson. As that's my favorite baseball player. Hell, Ricky Henderson is my favorite athlete of all time. Yeah. So anytime I see a player that has Ricky Henderson tendencies, a guy that can lead off a game with the home run and a guy that can cause havoc on the base pass, I'm going to be a fan of his. And I do believe that PCA has a really good shot of being that league MVP. Obviously, he's going to have to finish off the regular season strong. He's got some other competitors, but something tells me he's got a great shot of winning that title.
4: Yeah, and you know what he needs if he really wants to go, Ricky? He needs to start talking about himself in third person. Yeah, PCA had a good at bat tonight. You know?
3: Hey, man, look, let me tell you, as much as I was a fan of Ricky, and I knew every stat about Ricky, and, I mean, like, when I played baseball, you would have swore I thought I was Ricky, right? I tried to emulate everything he could do. I could never do that. I could never talk to third person. I don't know how people do that. That is so like, it's hard enough for me to think and just talk normal.
4: Right, facts. Yes. I'm surprised I even got this job.
3: Now, that's funny. Now, I should ring the bell on you, but that's funny. I'm not going to ring the bell at all. That's awesome.
4: Yeah, the way my broken English, I'm surprised I even got this gig. So I feel you on that one.
3: That is a difficult thing to do. So if you look at the playoff races, the Brewers, the White Sox, the Guardians, Rays, they're all in the lower third of the league in payroll. Rays and Brewers among baseball's best teams. Go figure that.
4: Yeah, man. It's I got love for the Midwest squads and obviously the Brewers. And if the Guardians weren't battling the White Sox, you know, if it was a down year for the Guardians, I'd kind of be rooting for them too to do something and represent for the Midwest because, you know, obviously, and I get it, we know what it is. There's a coastal kind of bias in all the sports, not just baseball, but really in every sport. So being a Midwest dude, always root for the teams from the heartland of America.
3: All I know is that just means that you don't have to have the highest payroll to be a competitive team.
4: No.
3: I'm just saying that's what that told me.
4: Yeah, you don't. You need to have very good talent evaluators, a great development staff. That's really at the top of that list. You got to have a staff that can develop players. The Guardians have that. And then You know, you got to have some guys that are able to make moves to bring in young talent. Because, look, it's a revolving door, right? I've been here in Cleveland, Albert Bell, Jose Ramirez, Francisco Lindor, right? We can just continue to go through all the different players. But they usually flip those guys and get the next stars and the next young good players. So you don't have to spend $1 billion to be competitive. I often wonder, though, if a franchise and an organization like the Guardians had $1 billion to spend, how good could they be?
3: I'm just making that point. So there's no real excuse for being 61-90 and 15 games back in the AL West and having a minus 204 run differential. I'm just throwing that out there. Fact. Just, again, like asking for a friend need a friend.
4: That's not money. That's not, you know, they're not being a good organization.
3: Okay, just check it. I wanted to make sure I could confirm that. He's in the Golden. I'm Q Myers. It's Game Night here on ESPN Radio. Coming up next, who are the teams who impacted their college football playoff chances the most last weekend? It's Game Night. Talking college football next here on ESPN Radio.
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13: 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Coming up Wednesday, after a huge comeback win against Ohio State, we asked Mel Kiper Jr. how much did Arch Manning improve his draft status when he joins us at 8:30 a.m. Eastern. 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

0: He's Emmett Golden. I'm Q Myers. It is game night here on ESPN Radio, the all-new ESPN app, SiriusXM Channel 80, and tune in. 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Each and every week, we like to get you caught up on everything that matters when it comes to college football. We like to do it like this.
1: Whose stock rose after this week in college football?
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0: All right, Emmett, each and every week, you know how we do here on game night. We like to roll with the team that we believe their stock went up and another program that we believe their stock went down. So as I'm such a polite young man.
4: Oh, yeah.
0: You know, I'm always thinking of the next man. I'll go ahead and let you lead things off when it comes to whose stock was on the rise.
4: Well, I'm going to take the layup. Texas. Listen, when the number one team in the country comes to your building and they have a double-digit lead on you and you come back and are able to win it on the last drive of the game, essentially, that's impressive, to say the least. And, look, I saw a lot of people. I was on Twitter saying, oh, Arch is terrible. Arch sucks. Arch is bad in the first half. And I thought to myself, I've seen premature victory laps several times in my life, and it felt like that was going on social media. And the way that the Longhorns were able to beat the Buckeyes, I got to go with the Longhorns for their stock being up.
0: Well, I'm going to go ahead, and I agree with you. I mean, the way that they were able to come back, and I thought it was a wrap, I have to give them a lot of credit. I mentioned I was at the fight on Saturday night, and we were all paying attention on everyone's phones trying to see what the score was. So that's and watching it, not just checking the score update, but actually watching the game. So, yeah, I totally agree with you. That was the most exciting game. So many people viewed it one way or the other, and for the Texas Longhorns to come back and get it done, I have to give them a lot of props. For me, I'm going to take a layup. That's a layup for me. I yell Roll Tide all the time. I got to give Alabama props. They were down at halftime at Kentucky, right? And I know Matt Jones from Matt and Myron here on ESPN Radio have been talking trash all week that Kentucky needed to, you know, have that home field advantage and upset Alabama and get Kalen DeBoer fired. And at halftime, I thought, man, maybe this is going to happen. And then the second half happened. Roll Tide roll. So I don't know how long this is going to last. I don't know how sustainable it is. I can't tell you how great Kentucky is, but I can tell you for one afternoon, especially in the second half, Alabama got on their game and started, like I said, Roll Tide roll, and came away with the easy victory over Kentucky. They're up to the number 10 team in the country according to AP top 25 poll.
4: Yeah, and they look like they're stepping in the right direction. I know it feels like Alabama's been down over the past couple years. Feels that way. Start not to feel like that so much anymore. They're looking like Alabama to me.
0: Yeah, I mean, when you come away at the 45-17 victory over Kentucky, and like I said, you were losing at the half.
4: Yeah.
0: that right. Tells y'all you need to know. I was at another event and had the game on, and Mama Q texted me, and all she said was, Roll Tide Roll, because she knows that I'm locked in on. She's not an Alabama fan like me, but and I have no reason to be an Alabama fan. I want to make that be perfectly clear. There is no ties to Alabama whatsoever, except for the longest time, they were the closest thing to an NFL program because they were churning out so many NFL players that's what immediately attracted me to them. So there you go.
4: Yeah.
0: So
4: now,
0: go ahead with your stock down.
4: Yes, my stock down. The Oregon Ducks, man.
0: Talk to them.
4: Yeah, the Oregon Ducks. And this is the thing. I'm not even down on Dante Moore, who didn't have the greatest game on Saturday as they lost 39-31 to Oklahoma State. But I was told they had the best defensive line in college football. I was told their defense was a tremendous unit and that they were going to be the side of the ball that was really going to help Oregon get to a national championship. And they have not looked good in the first 2 weeks at all. And they fell 15 slots.
0: Yeah.
4: 15 slots. They're now ranked 21. They are free falling right now.
0: I'm glad you picked Oregon because I was going to pick Oregon as well. And if you recall, last week I picked Oregon. And that was coming off a victory. Right. They ran with Boise State ran with them, I should say. And they barely picked up the victory. And I know. You know, again, we had Bowen Phelps on earlier from Boise State, the linebacker, and they always play Oregon really tough. I'll give them that. So I thought, okay, I feel like that their stock is down a little bit just because that game was so close, but it is Boise State, and they always run with them.
4: Mm-hmm.
0: They shouldn't have had Oklahoma State running with them. You know, I know it's in Stillwater. I know the game was played in Stillwater, and that's not an easy place to play for anybody. But to see them, and there was a rain delay, a weather delay, so maybe they had a little something to do with them. But I feel like I'm making excuses and not giving reasons. You know what I mean? Like they should not have lost that game to Oklahoma State. Oklahoma State was on a super long losing streak. Mm-hmm. You know, they hadn't beaten a team, a power program.
4: They lost
0: like
4: to Tulsa the week before.
0: Exactly. Exactly. And I know that the players on Oklahoma State, they didn't want to hear about all the greatness of Oregon and not give them any props. And I'm not doing that at all. But Oregon knows that they fumbled a big bag on that one.
4: Yeah, they did. And because of that, now everybody loves Drew Mestemaker. Like everybody's like, oh, he's the next one. And he played extremely well on Saturday, and he's kind of definitely climbing up the charts as far as the quarterbacks that, you know, you got to excuse me. I'm thinking about quarterbacks in the draft next year, but has turned the ball over 5 times in 2 games, 4 interceptions, 1 fumble. Got to take care of that, but he is somebody to keep an eye on.
0: And I'll tell you this, I feel bad for this week's opponent.
4: Yeah.
0: They got Portland State. So, ooh. Yeah, Lil Q went to Portland State to play hoops.
4: Yeah.
0: So, bro. Portland State's not necessarily known for it to be a football juggernaut. And Oregon coming off a 39-31 loss to Oklahoma State. Yeah, that's going to be a long day at the office.
4: Dog, Ohio State plays Kent State.
0: Mm.
4: Yeah. Yeah, after losing.
0: Consequences and repercussions.
4: Woo, they might put 60 up on the flashes.
0: Yeah, no, consequences and repercussions for sure. Is there any other program that you saw that stood out that you felt like either their stock went up or their stock went down?
4: I look at BYU. You know, they had a good win over Arizona. They kind of climbed the top 25. I believe they're up 4 slots. So, you know, always keeping an eye on BYU and what they're able to do. So that was interesting. And then I also felt like after almost embarrassing themselves, Michigan bounced back with the win over Oklahoma.
0: That was big. That was big. It makes me question Oklahoma as well, because I still don't think Michigan is great. I thought Oklahoma was going to play a lot better, and they didn't. And so I was kind of concerned on, all right, who are they going to be? You know, the one thing I've been saying about Oklahoma since they entered the SEC is prove to me and show me that you belong at the SEC.
4: Yeah.
0: I haven't seen it yet.
4: No.
0: They have a good defense. But then I questioned that good defense when Michigan beat them, and I don't think Bryce Underwood is a very good quarterback playing with very much confidence, and they lost to him.
4: Yes, yeah. But it's Oklahoma shouldn't be the get-right game.
0: No.
4: Right, you know, like after
0: that's why I questioned if they belong in the SEC.
4: I'm with you. They should, because it shouldn't be your get-right game. I know they did. I know Michigan technically didn't lose to Western Michigan, but to me, they lost the game, and
0: lose,
4: it was embarrassing, right?
0: Yeah.
4: And then it was Oklahoma, and to keep it all the way real, I just knew Oklahoma was going to win that game.
0: Me too.
4: But once Michigan kind of got it together and was able to get out that victory, fair play to them. I think it shows kind of at least what they're made of, that they can put the adversity behind them and get the victory, but didn't look good for Oklahoma.
0: I got one question about a program.
4: Yeah.
0: USC. And Lincoln Riley. They're 3-0 right now, but they beat San Jose State, they beat Fresno State, and they beat Louisiana. They've got Rutgers this week, so I'm assuming they're going to be 4-0. And then they take on Oregon in week 5. Am I going to know who they are in week 5? Is it going to take me to week 5 to understand if this is a good program or not?
4: I think we know who they are.
0: If I'm being honest
4: with you. I think they're good enough to beat those teams that you just laid out. But if it comes to the big dogs, it ain't happening.
0: Coming up next, the worst of the worst from NFL Week 1, including one team who still don't know who their quarterback is. It's game night on ESPN Radio.
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6: Hey, it's Evan Cohen. 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
1: In college football, Texas quarterback Arch Manning is apologizing for laughing at and making what he called an insensitive comment about an AI-generated video. The video depicted Longhorns head coach Steve Sarkisian slapping ESPN sideline reporter Holly Rowe. It was created in reference to Sarkisian's cutting off Rowe's question following Texas's 24-23 victory over Ohio State. Manning apologized Tuesday on social media, saying he understands the comment was inappropriate. In Carolina, the Panthers have waived wide receiver Jimmy Horn Jr. despite the strong preseason. Horn, a sixth-round pick in 2025, served as Carolina's primary kickoff and punt returner in week one. He muffed the second quarter punt that eventually led to the Bears scoring a field goal during the Panthers 37 loss to Chicago. The Cleveland Browns have placed running back Dylan Sampson on the injured reserve list with a knee injury. Sampson hurt his knee returning to kickoff in Cleveland's season opening loss to Jacksonville. He'll miss at least four games and is eligible to return to the Browns week six against the Baltimore Ravens. Let's take a look at the scores around Major League Baseball. The Guardians defeated the White Sox 7-6 in walk-off fashion to pull within a half a game of the White Sox for a lead in the AL Central. The Brewers punched their ticket to not just the postseason, but winning the NL Central after a 5-1 victory over the Pirates. The Blue Jays fall to the Tigers 10-1. Blue Jays now two games behind the Guardians for the final AL wildcard spot, and the Orioles beat the Mets 7-5. Coming up next, more Game Night with Q Myers and myself, Emmett Golden.
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0: ESPN app, Sirius XM Channel 80, and tune in. 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If you did it real big on this evening, we're definitely going to show you that love coming up in about 15 minutes or so. But right now, Emmett, we've got to get into the NFL's worst of the worst in week one. We talked about the best. We talked about the ones who, you know, you got to be on the lookout for, even though it's only week one. We talked about those. But how about the worst? And since I heard a little ATL reference in music there, let's start out in the ATL with the Falcons. And, man, they went from Michael Penix to Tua. Tua's injured. Cooper Rush gets injured and is questionable. Is he going to play on Sunday? He does. But, man, you want to talk about a team that if it wasn't for bad luck, they wouldn't have any luck
1: at all.
0: Man, them and their quarterback situation in the ATL is bad.
1: It is all bad. And with that being said, them only losing by a touchdown to the Steelers, it was impressive because I thought they would get blown out. You got an injured third-string quarterback playing, and they were still in that game. I'm not saying the Falcons are going to go to the playoffs, but I remember Kevin Stefanski with five different quarterbacks taking the Browns to the playoffs. So he finds a way to patchwork some things. The Falcons, their situation looks bad. I don't know if they're going to be the worst of the worst when it's all said and done.
0: Well, let's hear from NFL Network insider Ian Rappaport as he was part of SportsCenter talking about the Falcons and their quarterback plans for week two.
2: Well, the Atlanta Falcons would love for it to be Michael Penix Jr. They still believe that he is their future franchise quarterback, still trying to recover from that torn ACL. And certainly it's a possibility, I would say, that he plays this week, but a lot of good things would have to happen for him to be able to be out there. Week three, probably a more realistic target for Michael Penix Jr. and Tua Tagovailoa, still recovering from that oblique strain that he suffered late this past week that did not allow him to play on Sunday, which means Cooper Rush, who was QB3 just a couple days ago, who did play on Sunday, played okay. He could, in fact, be out there this week for the Atlanta Falcons. It's obviously not what anybody wants. If he has to go out there and play, he certainly will. But for the Atlanta Falcons, far more questions than answers at the quarterback position.
1: Cooper Rush or a quarterback that's not currently on the roster will start more games than Tua and Penix this season.
0: Well, I'll tell you what. I was talking about Cooper Rush as a possibility to maybe steal that job since Tua was out and Penix wasn't ready. I don't think Cooper Rush did very well, and the fact that he was barely available himself on Sunday let me know that that whole quarterback room is a mash unit.
1: Yeah,
0: they have no idea what direction they're going. They have no idea who's even going to be available, let alone is going to be good once they're actually in the game. So, yeah, I think this is going to be one of those seasons, a long season for Atlanta Falcons. The only thing that's good about it is the division that they play in still gives them a chance to be around in the end. If it's all, you know, if it's close like it normally is between, you know, the Falcons, the Panthers, you know, who knows what the Saints are going to do. It's just it's always up in the air. The Buccaneers, right? Are they going to, you know, step up or is Baker Mayfield fat and happy with that new contract, as you mentioned all the time? Well, Baker Mayfield's old team, the Cleveland Browns, a team that you cover all the time. What's the latest and the greatest with them? What are they doing with their quarterback position since Deshaun Watson is not too good at this stage of the game?
1: Yeah, they're going to run him back out there next week, and I understand. I'll say that. While I don't think they should have ever started him to begin with, and the whole entire city, Northeast Ohio as a whole, all the cities involved in that, all want to move on from Deshaun Watson. I will say this, Todd Monken, first-time head coach, that was his first big decision, was to name Deshaun Watson. You can't, after one game, then reverse course, because in that locker room, everybody's going to look and go, oh, this dude don't know what he's doing.
0: Yeah, but you know, aren't they doing that now? Aren't they doing that now, saying that let's keep it a buck. I think everyone in that locker room, everyone in that organization, every one of those fans, you guys that cover the team closely on the daily know the only reason he's in the game is because $230 million fully guaranteed. And that is it. Not because of his play, not because of his leadership, not because he's an adult in the room, not because he gives him the best chance to win, because he got paid $230 million guaranteed.
1: One thing we haven't heard from any players is, man, they need to be playing Shador. So I don't know why they're not. I don't know. I would be playing them. Obviously, there's something that they feel a certain way about where Shador is at in his progression. So there's a reason, and we haven't heard. You know, usually that stuff starts to leak out. It hadn't. We haven't heard from anybody that, oh, man, you know, they need to play Shador. The fans are saying that. I'm saying that. But I haven't heard that leak out of there. It is a bad situation, but we'll see what happens. All it takes is a win, and I don't think they're going to get one this weekend because Baker Mayfield might be fat and happy off that contract, but he has an axe to grind against the Browns, so we're going to see the best of Baker on Sunday.
0: Here's Dan Graziano, ESPN NFL Insider. He was a guest on Unsportsmanlike talking about the Browns and them playing Deshaun Watson and what that is to their fan base.
3: The Browns are living in their own reality that is detached from the one the rest of us are in. Deshaun Watson hasn't been a good player in 6 years. Everything that comes with him, the money, the salary cap damage, obviously the significant off-the-field issues that he's really never owned up to. He acts like everything's happened to him as opposed to taking responsibility for why there's resentment toward him. They don't have to play him. The fans don't want to see him. I mean, I guess Shedeur Sanders must have just been horrendous all camp if this is better than that. But I don't get what the organization gains by continuing to run this guy out there. And I think it just erodes any positive feeling you might be inclined to have about them if you're, like, rooting for Todd Monken. And it just erodes a lot of credibility. I mean, I think they're insulting their fans.
1: And one thing's for sure is that they're not listening to the fans.
0: Right.
1: So I understand that as an overall, like, if you listen to fans, you'll be sitting with them.
0: Yeah.
1: I think this situation is so different because the Browns are building a brand new stadium and they're taking deposits on future seats, right? Who in the hell's going to go and go, hey, here's thousands of dollars to go see a team play, to put, you know, to invest in this team when they're running Deshaun Watson out there? If it was Shador, if it was Taylen Green, when Dylan Gabriel comes back, if he performs poorly, you can reason that away. You can go, all these guys are young. They're learning. They're growing. Hey, you know what? Maybe they're not the guy. We know Deshaun Watson is not the guy. He's proven it since he's got here.
0: I don't know why they don't just cut bait with him then. I don't know why they don't just cut
1: $125 million dollars in
0: so what? The Dolphins did it. So what? The Broncos did it. At this stage of the game, it's not a big deal anymore. You eat it and you call it a day.
1: Q, if they wait till the end of the year, it costs them 80 over 2 years. If they cut him right now, it's $125 million next year.
0: Well, then they don't have to play him. Just set him on the bench. Deactivate him.
1: I agree.
0: Just
1: no, I'm with you on that. I'm just saying they can't cut him.
0: I'm just saying, I mean, at some point, you just have to – look, at some point, you just have to cut your cost. And look, these teams are proving you literally can. I understand what you're saying. It's a big savings if they don't. But why drag it out over 2 years? He's already drug it out over what? How many years has he been there?
1: This is his fifth year.
0: Okay, he's already the problem that is Deshaun Watson is already drug out over 5 years for the Browns. Why let it linger for two more years on the cap? Just go ahead and do it and call it a day. Do it in one lump sum. The Broncos did it, and they were in the playoffs right away. The Dolphins are doing it right now.
1: That was 80, not 125. You're talking about
0: look what the Broncos are at, or look at the Dolphins right now, what they're at.
1: Yeah, I'm looking at the Dolphins. They are terrible.
0: I know.
1: Right now.
0: They're eating it. That's what I'm saying. They're eating it. The Browns are going to be terrible this year, too.
1: Nah, I would not encourage any organization to eat $125 million in dead cap.
0: Just get it over.
1: How much is
0: get
1: the cap? Over 200-something million?
0: Just get it over with in 1 year, and then it's over and done with.
1: If they don't play him. If they end,
0: it's like that relationship. Why keep inviting her back to the crib when you know over? Just tell her to kick rocks.
1: But if y'all broke, and you still need half on the rent, that'll have you sleeping in separate rooms but living under the same place.
0: I guess I got that. I don't know. I could do bad by myself.
1: He was like, I'll just sleep in the trash can.
0: Man, misery don't need company, brother. I don't need to have company to be miserable.
1: It's a whole bunch of people that are not happy in relationships, but they going half on everything, and they need to do it. So that's kind of the situation cap-wise where the Browns are at.
0: Well, I guess that's what they are. They're living, they're paying half on the rent, I guess, there in Cleveland. When it comes to Deshaun Watson. He's Emmett Golden. I'm Q Myers. It's Game Night here on ESPN Radio on the ESPN app. If you did it big this evening, we show that love. We do it next here on Game Night on ESPN Radio on the all-new ESPN app.
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0: Alongside Evan Golden, I'm Q Myers. 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
0: All right, Emmett. I think one more time for 09, I'll actually do this on this fine program that we call Game Night on ESPN Radio and the all-new ESPN app. What is this? 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
3: 2-0 pitch. Swinging a fly ball. Well hit. Out in deep center field. Halpin to the track. Leaps. It's gone. Over the yellow line and into the bullpen. Home run, Bazzana for the second time tonight. That tightens things up. 6-5 the score.
4: You know what it is. ESPN Radio on the call. The Gardos, they win in walk-off fashion 7-6 against the White Sox.
0: And Bazzano was 2-for-4 on the night, 2 home runs, and then it was a walk-off in the bottom of the ninth, a little, you know, double that got the run scored and a game winner, and Emmett's been celebrating
4: all night long.
0: I would have thought you were Lionel Richie.
4: Yeah, join the fun, man. We dancing on the ceiling. We doing all of that.
0: You are worth nothing. Unbelievable. Worthless. But that's all right. That's why we keep you around. He's Emma Golden. I'm Q Myers. It's game night here on ESPN Radio. Speaking of walk-offs, what did Tampa Bay do to my A's?
5: Two strikes to Caminero. And the next one coming in. Fly ball down the right field line. It's got a chance. Back near the corner. Back goes Butler. And gone! Opposite field. Walk-off homer. Junior Caminero does it again. And he puts the A's to bed in game one of the series. The final score. The Rays 2. The A's 1.
2: Nothing can stop me. I'm all the way up.
4: 620 WDAE on the call. You heard it right there. Walk-off winner for the Rays, 2-1 over the Athletics.
0: So disrespectful. They put the A's to bed. Night-night. They hit him with the Steph Curry. Night-night, A's. Caminero hits his 41st home run in the span of 5 days. He's hit 2 walk-off homers, including one to clinch a playoff spot. He leads the AL with 41 home runs, making a late run. Try to get that AL MVP. And again, the Rays get the dub over the A's. 2-1, showing that love to the ones that deserve it here on game night on ESPN Radio and the ESPN app. How about H-Town? How about the Houston Texans? They were taking on Kansas City. What happened tonight?
6: 3-2. And Alvarez smashes it deep to right field. Back is Ray at the wall. Looking up. See you later! Number 39 for Yordan. And the Astros lead is 4-1.
2: Nothing can stop me. I'm all the way up.
4: KBME 790 AM on the call there. The Astros beat the Royals tonight 4-2.
0: Hey, tell me you're in football mode without telling me you're in football mode. Call the Houston Astros the Houston Texans.
7: Ain't no way the Texans are beating the Chiefs anytime soon.
8: No.
0: Hey, again.
7: Enjoy it, H-Town.
0: I didn't even catch it. That's what's worse. I didn't even catch it. The guy with the big voice in my ear was like, Texans? My bad.
4: Oh,

0: Okay, yeah, football. I was going to say, I didn't catch it either.
1: Well, see, look at there. Then I'm okay.
0: Yeah.
1: I guess I just told on myself.
0: Hey, it's all good. We are in football mode, though.
1: Man.
0: I can't even front.
1: No doubt. No doubt that home run from Alvarez is 39th of the year. Again, the Royals get beat by the Astros 4-2-2. And, man, that AL West, man, has been something this year.
0: Yeah, facts.
1: Kind of a disaster. Has yes. not been what I thought, man, it was supposed to be at all.
0: Cue the AL that's has true. Been a disaster that's this a year, if we're being honest.
1: No, that's real right there. Absolutely. All right, here we go. Let's keep this party rolling. How about the Brew Crew and the Pirates? This happened in the top of the sixth.
2: And a liner through the left side and into left field for a base hit. Yelich is in. Lara streaking around third. He will score. It's a two-run single for Ortiz, and the Brewers lead it 5-0.
3: Nothing can stop me. I'm all the way up.
0: That highlight courtesy of 620 WTMJ. The Brewers win the NL Central after beating the Pirates 5-1.
1: Yeah, they needed a little bit of help to get it done, to be able to win the NL Central. They needed Atlanta to beat the Cubs, and Drake Baldwin said, I'll help you with that.
0: I thought. And he did this. Drake Baldwin.
1: Quick.
0: Two-run homer.
1: 680
0: the fan.
4: It is high. 0-2 pitch. He swings and drives it deep to right field, to the wall, and gone! It's gone! A violent swing by Drake Baldwin, and it's a two-run homer right into the basket in right field. And he silences Cub fans here on the north side.
0: It gets a little freaky after midnight. The Braves beat the Cubs 6-4.
1: I mean, can we ring the bell?
0: Sure. Yeah, that's definitely ringing the bell.
1: At least we got the bell, man. I just want to test the equipment.
0: Right.
1: To make sure that we were still fully functional.
0: See, you threw it so smooth.
5: I can promise it's not the equipment. It's the person running the equipment.
1: Okay. Right, hey, yeah. Look. Hey, you know what? It's okay. You came to the front of the congregation,
0: exactly.
1: Man. You said it with your chest. It's
0: we
1: all right.
0: Appreciate the accountability.
1: Like Emmett said, man, it gets a little freaky after dark, right? So Atlanta beat the Cubs 6-4,
0: yes.
1: Which helped the Brewers, which actually led to the Brewers getting winning the NL Central like that. How about that? That's how we tie
0: there
1: it all together
0: go.
1: Like shoestrings here on Game Night on ESPN Radio in the all-new ESPN app. He's Emmett Golden. I am Q Myers. Pete Alonso now playing in Baltimore but was playing in New York against the Mets. Did this in the top of the ninth.
6: 2-0 to Pete. The pitch. Pete hits it high in the air. Left field and deep. This game is tied. Into the New York Knight and number 300 for Alonso. What a moment. What a moment at Citi Field. Everyone is cheering Pete Alonso, even though he's tied this game up in the ninth.
3: Nothing can stop me. I'm all the way up.
0: Highlight courtesy of WBAL. It took extras, but the Orioles beat the Mets 7-5.
1: I just love the reaction from Pete Alonso. Love the reaction from the crowd as well, showing
0: right.
1: that love for a guy who is a longtime love Met. But, man, to see him hit that home run and immediately turn and just chuck his bat, like,
0: mm-hmm.
1: yeah, I did that. It's almost that Kirk Cousins. You like that?
0: Yes.
1: You like that, right?
0: Yeah.
1: That's the feel I got from the way that he threw that baseball bat. And, again, like you said, it took 11 innings, but the Orioles got it done, beating the Mets 7-5. How about the Tigers and the Blue Jays? This, my friend, was not even close.
7: Lorenzen works first base side, the 1-1, swinging a high fly ball left field. How deep is it? Going back, Smith at the fence, looking up, and it's gone, a home run. Spencer Torkelson, number 24, it's a big one. Three-run shot for Tork, and the Tigers take a 4-0 lead here in the fourth.
3: Nothing can stop me. I'm all the way up.
0: That highlight courtesy of 97.1, the ticket. The Tigers put boots to buttocks tonight and beat the Blue Jays 10-1.
1: Yeah, Tork on the night, 2-for-4, had that home run, 3 RBI. And, yeah, I mean, that just put them up 4-0. And they just said, you know what, we ain't done yet. Let's go and have a little bit more fun.
0: We're going further
1: up. After dark,
0: yeah.
1: They got freaky after dark.
0: Yes,
1: putting the, like you said, boot to buttocks against the Blue Jays 10-1. Detroit gets that one done. How about the Rockies and the Padres? What happened in the bottom of the sixth?
7: Vasquez pitch is driven to deep right. High and way out of here.
8: catch of all time on the 13th pitch of the at-bat. Cole Carrick with his second homer of the game. A three-run shot. And the Rockies lead it 7-3.
3: Nothing can stop me. I'm all the way up.
0: 850 KOA on the call. The Rockies beat the Padres 9-3, snapping San Diego's eight-game win streak.
1: Emmett, we say it all the time. Whenever a pitcher has that many pitches thrown to a batter, and that was the pitch number 13th that he sent over the fence, bad things happen for that pitcher.
0: Yeah.
1: And if you're throwing the ball that many times, if you're pitching that many times, and they're fighting it off and fouling it off and staying alive and hanging around, normally bad things happen.
0: If you leave it in the strike zone.
1: If you have 13 pitches and you don't, more likely you're going to at least walk them.
0: Right.
1: Right.
0: You probably would prefer to walk them, right? After 7-3-run homer after that.
1: Yeah, no doubt. So a lot of baseball action. The Nationals beat the Phillies 6-3, and the Dodgers blanked the Reds 4-0. But, man, a fun night of baseball. And, Emmett, as you know, it's going to be a lot of fun down the home stretch. He's Emmett Golden. I'm Q Myers, Sports Center All Night. It's coming up next on ESPN Radio and the all-new ESPN app.
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2: The Biz is on the mound as the Brewers try to clinch the NL Central for the fourth year in a row.
4: 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Got him looking right at the knees. Ring him up.
2: The White Sox and Guardians continue their crucial series in Cleveland.
5: Swing and another bomb. 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Peters at the track, the wall. 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
2: We had a milestone in Queens.
6: 2-0 to Pete. The pitch. Pete hits it high in the air. Left field and deep. This game is tied.
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19: How much will things change as we head towards week two of the NFL? 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Football on the way. Baseball, with its annual celebration of Roberto Clemente Day on Tuesday. The Pirates Hall of Famer died in a plane crash New Year's Eve 1972, bringing relief supplies to earthquake victims in Nicaragua. Pirates on Tuesday hosting the Brewers, who had their ace going.
4: Mizorowski with a 1-2. Got him looking right at the knees. Ring him up. 101 miles an hour for the seventh strikeout of the night. Second most ever in a single season for a Milwaukee Brewers pitcher. Jacob now with 243 in what should be a Cy Young season.
19: Five innings, seven strikeouts, and the Brewers would wind up pulling away in Pittsburgh.
18: And a liner through the left side and into left field for a base hit. Yelich is in. Lara streaking around third. He will score. It's a two-run single for Ortiz, and the Brewers lead it 5-0.
19: 620 WTMJ, 5-0 there. Milwaukee wins it 5-1, and the Brewers clinch the division because of this happening.
26: Here's a fly ball to right. This is going to be caught by Hicklin, and the ball game is over. The Braves even it up with a 6-3 win.
19: Cubs Radio Network there. Chicago falling to the Braves 6-3, and that clinches the division for the Brewers. So for Milwaukee, fourth consecutive NL Central title. Only four division titles in the first 54 years of the franchise. They're the first team to win the Central in four straight seasons since division play was created in 1994. Jacob Mizorowski, five innings, seven strikeouts, eighth game this season with no runs allowed in at least five innings. After the win, spoke with Brewers TV.
27: You got to go through this last year, but to be on the mound for clinching night and now celebrate with your teammates, how do you put this into words?
28: I mean, you can't. I mean, this is what you hope for and pray for as a baseball player, so it's a lot of fun.
27: Fun is your favorite word, right? But, Miz, what makes you believe that this team is capable of even more?
28: I mean, we're just grindy, and, you know, the boys always want to win, so it's fun.
27: Joy, you know, it's so hard to get here to win four straight division champions. Now you've been part of a two of them. How much do you appreciate the work that you guys all put in together to celebrate like this?
28: Yeah, I mean, it means a lot. You know, just coming through the year, it's a long season, and, you know, it's everything we've hoped for. So it just means a lot.
27: Congratulations. Enjoy it, Miz.
28: Thank you.
19: Jacob Mizorowski and the Brewers celebrating their division championship. Mizorowski, 243 strikeouts this season, most in baseball this season, second most in a season in Brewers history. Brewers, 61st game without a home run this season, but they get the victory. Manager Pat Murphy and his team capturing the division. Brewers wrap that up. As for the AL Central, things getting a little tighter on Tuesday in Cleveland. Guardians and White Sox, and we heard it here on ESPN Radio.
5: Taylor comes set. Runners at second and third. The pitch. Swing and a fly ball. Tailing down the left field line, heading for the corner. Racing and reaching, but missing it is Antonacci. Two-run score. That'll do it. Rocchio walks him off again. 7-6 is the final score. The Guardians have evened the series and keep their division hopes alive.
19: Sean Kelly calling it here on ESPN Radio. 7-6 the final. You heard him say, Rocchio does it again. Walk-off double with two outs in his fourth game with a walk-off hit this season. Most in Major League Baseball. Four walk-off hits against divisional opponents. Tied for the most in a season in the last 50 years. And it'll take your breath away. He chatted with Guardians TV.
0: Roque, I saw you walking up to the plate, and it almost seemed like you were at ease in this moment. What is keeping you so at ease in these moments late in the game?
1: I mean, I like to give me, I don't know, like, give me, like, energy to the crowd. That's what I love.
0: You know, you get he gets ahead with two curveballs, and you're down 0-2. What are you looking for, and how are you keeping yourself calm to be able to get the hit that you know this team needs?
1: I'm trying to be simple. I'm trying to put the ball in play. Don't try to do much. Just get on base and be simple.
0: Tonight, before the game, I know that we had a moment of silence. You were able to have your Venezuelan flag and hold it. And I know this year has been tough for you, for the people back at home, for you. Just what does it mean to have another night where you can have people back at home know that you're thinking about them?
1: Great. I mean, that's a special moment for me every time. Just go out and represent my country.
0: For this team, you know how many games are left. And you can tell this crowd is here. How are you guys keeping yourself calm, believing that this is the moment for you guys to do what you need to do?
1: Like I say always, we fight into the last hour of the game. That's our entity. Just fight into the last hour.
19: And they get the walk-off win 7-6 over the White Sox. Guardians moving to within a half game of Chicago in the AL Central. Half game separating those two in the AL East. Tampa Bay continuing to hold the top spot there.
3: Two strikes to Caminero. And the next one coming in. Fly ball down the right field line. It's got a chance. Back near the corner. Back goes Butler. And gone! Opposite field. Walk-off homer. Junior Caminero does it again. And he puts the A's to bed in game one of the series. The final score. The Rays 2. The A's 1.
19: 620 WDAE. Junior Caminero 1-for-4, but the one is a walk-off home run. His 41st of the season came in the ninth. First player in Rays history with multiple walk-off homers in a calendar month. Yordan Alvarez favored in the MVP race, but how much has Caminero closed that gap? ESPN analyst Eduardo Perez.
7: A lot because of the heroics and what he's been able to do for the Tampa Bay Rays and what he means for them, right? He plays every day. He posts when it comes to that position at third base, and we've seen the power. And we've seen what him, along with Yandy Diaz, have been able to do. But we cannot take away what Yordan Alvarez has done the entire year. And it's been consistent. These two guys have been able to take their teams to another level. And it's not a deep lineup that you have in Tampa Bay. It's Yandy Diaz. It's Junior Caminero. And it's the supporting cast. Yes, Chandler Simpson started off the year really hot. He went 3-for-3 today. But it's been the junior show, and he's only getting better and better. We can't forget one thing. He's 22 years young. That's how special this kid is playing third base for the Tampa Bay Rays.
19: He's one of five players with multiple walk-off homers this season. As for the AL West, that's also tight. Astros, Rangers, Houston matching up with the Royals.
3: 3-2. And Alvarez smashes it deep to right field. Back is Ray at the wall. Looking up. See you later! Number 39 for Yordan. And the Astros lead is 4-1.
19: KBME as the Astros go on to a 4-2 win over the Royals. Yordan Alvarez 1-for-2. A home run. 2 RBI. Couple of walks as well. Astros still a game ahead of the Rangers in the AL West.
8: And now the 2-2. And it's poked into the air, shallow left center. This could be trouble. Story going out. He can't make the play. It's off of his glove. Coming in to score is Diaz. Jansen in as well. Foscue makes it to third. Story, the shortstop, angling out, headed toward Anthony, the left fielder. Was able to reach out with his back to the diamond, but it just did tick off his glove. So Seager finds a spot, brings in two more. It's 4-0 Rangers.
19: 105-3, the fan. Rangers a 4-2 win over the Red Sox. Rangers still game behind the Astros in the AL West. SportsCenter All Night, ESPN Radio, Milestone Night in New York. That's in 40 seconds. But the game for the Orioles and Mets went to 11. Two on for Baltimore's Kobe Mayo.
9: 0-2 to Mayo. The pitch. Kobe, it's high in the air. Center field in deep. Ewing's way back there. He's still going back, and it's off the wall. It's off the wall. It will clear the bases. Mayo to third base. The Mets finally get to him in the outfield. They're going to wave in Mayo. He's going for the inside the park home run, and he will make it. A three-run inside the park homer for Kobe Mayo. 7-4, Baltimore. What just happened?
19: A go-ahead three-run inside the park home run just happened. WBAL with the call. But to get to extra innings, the Orioles had that milestone I mentioned in the top of the ninth.
9: 2-0 to Pete. The pitch. Pete hits it high in the air. Left field and deep. This game is tied into the New York Knight. And number 300 for Alonso. What a moment. What a moment at Citi Field. Everyone is cheering Pete Alonso, even though he's tied this game up in the ninth.
19: Pete Alonso with career homer number 300 in New York against his former team, and he had a curtain call as a visiting player in New York. As for how it sounded in New York.
10: Familiar surroundings for Alonso. The 2-0 from Senga. Swing and a drive. Well hit to left. Soto can only watch it sail into the second deck. Tumbles right back out of the second deck. But it's a game-tying homer for Pete Alonso. His 300th career home run. And he is getting a standing ovation from the crowd here at Citi Field.
19: Howie Rose, 880 ESPN New York. Orioles go on to win it in 11, 7-5. Pete Alonso with that game-tying homer is 36th of the season, 300th of his career.
11: I'm more stoked that we won the game. We're in a tight divisional or a tight wild card race right here. And, I mean, with not a lot of games to go, I mean, there's a lot of tight margins. And getting back is getting that game back right there, getting us back in it. That we're playing for October right now. Oh, my glove didn't get wet. Sick. Yeah, so I mean, we're in a really tight race here. We just need to keep focusing on game to game, and I'm really happy that I was able to come through right there for the team. And I mean, what a special homer that Kobe had inside the park, three run homer, so sick. Bullpen did an unbelievable job when Baz went down. I mean, just an incredible team win. Bullpen was lights out. I mean, defense did a great job. I mean, just a timely hitting, great at bats, just really. Unbelievable team win.
12: Absolutely. Now, I want to get back to Kobe in a minute, but that at bat, that's pretty much getting the best of you the first two games. What were you looking at and looking for, I should say, in that situation?
11: I feel like I've been taking really good swings, you know, just every once in a while. Like sometimes it's round ball, round bat, and I'm just really happy I connected right there.
12: What is being nominated for the Roberto Clemente Award mean to you?
11: Yeah, I mean, today's a special day, like all across baseball. I mean, Roberto, obviously Hall of Famer, like unbelievable talent and performer and champion. But the thing that people remember about him most, despite his illustrious career, was the person he was and his heart and what he gave to the community in the game of baseball outside of his performance. So to wear his number today, it's an honor. And to be a nominee, it's an honor. So really, really stoked that I was able to wear the number well today.
12: Before we let you go, did you have Kobe Mayo inside the park home run on your bingo card?
11: I don't think anybody did. Like that's the timely hitting right there. Sixth swing. Pinto. I mean, he's got really good stuff. And for Kobe to come through right there, just diesel ball to center like that, and run like hell. Boy, did we need it. So that was big time.
19: Three run inside the park home run in the 11th inning. Proves to be the difference. As for Pete Alonso, 10th fastest in baseball history to 300 home runs. Orioles get the win. They're three behind the Guardians for the final wild card spot in the American League. As for the Nationals and Phillies, Washington a 6-3 win over Philadelphia. Kyle Schwarber, home run number 45 in the loss. Phillies' eighth loss in the last 12 games, dropping a game behind the Cubs for the top spot of the National League wild card. Phillies, meanwhile, placing all-star left-hander Jesus Luzardo on the 15-day IL on Tuesday, 3 days after being scratched from his start against the Braves because of inflammation in his left shoulder. ESPN's Buster Olney.
13: It's a body blow, and there's no getting around that because, let's face it, the Phillies' theoretical advantage over every other team were those three great starting pitchers in Zach Wheeler and Christopher Sanchez, and yes, Jesus Luzardo, who's been, the last two-plus months, the hottest pitcher in baseball, 1.67 ERA if you date back to June 28th, and his last start on September 7th, he shuts out the Atlanta Braves. You have 12 strikeouts. But today, Don Mattingly, the Phillies manager, basically had no timetable for his return. So a tough break for the Philadelphia Phillies.
19: Timetable to be determined. Luzardo is eligible to return September 27th, final day of the regular season. Closing the books on L.A. That's next. SportsCenter All Night continues. It's ESPN Radio.
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4: Kawhi Leonard, I'm stunned that he wasn't suspended at all. You're asking me to believe he didn't know?
1: NBA Commissioner Adam Silver, considering the investigation into the Clippers and Kawhi Leonard, closed after the penalties that were handed down this month, although he says it was a tough balancing act.
5: I think that's in some ways the most difficult part of adjudicating these disputes, because while there have to be competitive consequences, our view, if these rules are violated, we still want to be a 30-team league. And we recognize that in some ways we're unfortunately punishing the fans of that team as well.
1: Owner Steve Ballmer suspended for a year. The Clippers were fined $30 million. They were stripped of 5 first-round draft picks. Silver with his first public comments since the NBA announced the penalties. ESPN's Vince Goodwill.
6: He talked about meeting with Kawhi Leonard in private before the suspensions and penalties were handed down. And he said both sides agreed that it's time to move on. Notice he did not fine Kawhi Leonard heavily. He did not suspend Kawhi, only Steve Ballmer, which a lot of people found a bit surprising because of the proximity of relationship between Adam Silver and Steve Ballmer, the chair of the finance committee. Steve Ballmer had to step down from that. He says he considers the matters of this Clippers inquiry closed, especially when you consider the Department of Justice issuing a statement in the past few days that they're going to look into this from a federal standpoint. That is what Adam Silver says is from a matter of Steve Ballmer's statement, where he says he doesn't fully agree with the findings. He's going to accept the findings. Adam Silver believes that that statement is a matter of legalese because of the Department of Justice's looming investigation.
1: NBA's Board of Governors meeting this week. And expansion is also being considered. ESPN, Shams Charania.
3: The NBA and Adam Silver are in deeper and deeper stages of the expansion conversation. And I'm told specifically for Las Vegas, the next round of bids for an expansion team in Las Vegas are due on Thursday. And then final bids expected to be some point shortly thereafter. My understanding is proposals for that Vegas team is reaching and potentially exceeding $10 billion. And so far, the Vegas process has moved with more pace than Seattle, but those Seattle conversations are continuing as well. And remember, the league has been targeting as soon as the 2028-29 season for the start of these expansion teams. And they all are also projecting both teams to be in the top 10 in terms of market and revenue share moving forward. And so right now, Adam Silver is going to continue the bids process, and it's unclear when a final vote would be. And I think over the next couple of months, we're going to get clarity on the final offers, potentially $10 billion-ish in Las Vegas, potentially $7 billion range in Seattle, and then a potential vote to finalize expansion to 32 teams.
1: NBA moving forward, Seattle certainly could be one of those spots, Las Vegas as well. SportsCenter All Night, ESPN Radio.
7: Deshaun Watson named the starting quarterback of the Cleveland Browns.
8: Deshaun is going to start against Jacksonville, and ultimately felt like Deshaun gave us the best chance to move the ball and score points.
9: This is what I've been working for 2 years.
10: I am shocked. I feel awful for the fans of the Cleveland Browns.
1: There are quarterback questions for a number of teams, and we're only through week one of the regular season. Yes, Cleveland is one of them. Minnesota, another. Quarterback Kyler Murray suffering a concussion in his Vikings debut. Ian Rappaport.
11: Yeah, I think it's fair to say the availability of Kyler Murray is very much up in the air for the Minnesota Vikings. You mentioned it. He is in the NFL's concussion protocol, and the way every player responds to a concussion is different, and every concussion itself is different. The fact that he was in the locker room after the game, the fact that he was in good spirits, that is all a good sign, but it doesn't necessarily mean that Kyler Murray is going to be able to be back next week without missing time. Now, we will see Wednesday, probably, if he is able to come out there, then I would say he will have progressed in the protocol enough to maybe be able to start on Sunday. If not, Carson Wentz will be in there once again. And man, he looked good on Sunday. 3 touchdown passes, an excellent, excellent fourth quarter. Safe to say, if Carson has to play, the Vikings will have a ton of confidence.
1: That's the situation in Minnesota. Their starter, who was named over the summer, out with injury. Then there's Cleveland, where the Browns just have question marks. ESPN's Dan Graziano.
12: The Browns are living in their own reality that is detached from the one the rest of us are in. Deshaun Watson hasn't been a good player in 6 years. Everything that comes with him, the money, the salary cap damage, obviously the significant off-the-field issues that he's really never owned up to. He acts like everything's happened to him as opposed to taking responsibility for why there's resentment toward him. They don't have to play him. The fans don't want to see him. I mean, I guess Shedeur Sanders must have just been horrendous all camp if this is better than that. But I don't get what the organization gains by continuing to run this guy out there. And I think it just erodes any positive feeling you might be inclined to have about them if you're like rooting for Todd Monken. And it just erodes a lot of credibility. I mean, I think they're insulting their fans.
1: Todd Monken saying this weekend that it's his decision. But earlier on ESPN Radio, our Mike Golic wants to know how the players actually feel.
13: We know at some point Shedeur Sanders is going to be the quarterback there. And when they played as bad as they did, and you can't hang everything on Deshaun Watson. I do understand that. But that's the linchpin of a team, is the quarterback. So those questions are going to come about. And it'll be interesting to hear how players answer those questions. Because not every player has a press conference. But beat writers go in and talk to players, and all the players are going to be asked. Those beat writers are going to ask, do you think they should make a quarterback change? What do you think should happen offensively? Do you think it should change anything? It'll be interesting if you get one or two guys to actually give an opinion about that or toe the locker room line of saying we're all going in the same direction.
1: We'll see what happens in Cleveland. Mea culpa from the Longhorns. That's next. It's ESPN Radio.
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1: Pete Alonso hits career homer number 300 and gets a curtain call on the road in New York. Orioles win it in extra innings in New York. Brewers clinch the division with a Cubs loss and their win with their ace.
2: Mizorowski with a 1-2. Got him looking right at the knees. Ring him up. 101 miles an hour for the seventh strikeout of the night. Second most ever in a single season for a Milwaukee Brewers pitcher. Jacob now with 243 in what should be a Cy Young season.
1: 243 strikeouts, most in Major League Baseball this season, tied for the second most in a season in Brewers history. 620 WTMJ. Brewers a 5-1 win over the Pirates. They win, Cubs lose, Brewers clinch the National League Central, their fourth straight division title. Manager Pat Murphy had to wait a little bit.
3: Yeah, it wasn't bad, to be honest with you. Whatever was going to happen, we were going to do this inevitably. And we got 11 games to go, and those are important, too. We have a lot of games to go, and a lot of things to tighten up. But it's just really gratifying to see the guys know what they've achieved and know that it's never been done 4 years in a row. There's a bunch of guys in the room, at least four or five, that have done it 4 years in a row. And I'm just happy for them. And this 26 club, you know, I've said all year long, like, there hasn't been a spot where you say, wow, we're really special. But it's starting to grow on me. And the fact that they won the big one, they had to. Today was a big one. They knew that coming here. We haven't won in here this year very much. To come in here and win like that was great. And I'm proud of the guys, man. I'm happy for them.
1: Jacob Mizorowski goes five innings, doesn't give up a run, scatters five hits, strikes out seven. Eighth game this season with no runs allowed in at least five innings pitched. ESPN analyst Eduardo Perez.
4: It's been complete, right? And it's come a lot quicker than what we thought. We knew last year the velocity was there, but the sustainability of the velocity is what really impressed a lot of us in the first half of the season. Then there was a little dead arm period, you could say, around the All-Star break. And now they're making sure, because he's in uncharted territory, and so are the Milwaukee Brewers, witnessing a pitcher that throws so many pitches at 100 miles per hour over. Just to put it in perspective, the first pitch of the game today was at 102, and it just continued to go up. It's rock station status right now. It was 102.5 that he was throwing early on. He reaches 103.2. This guy does things right now that not only the Milwaukee Brewers, but no one has really seen consistently in our era the way that he does it. Now, he did fatigue a little bit, and I think that's what he was talking about. He wasn't impressed with his outing today. He could do better. It seemed like with the 85 pitches that he had nine pitches of four-seam fastballs that were under 100 miles per hour, and that's the one thing that he wants to be able to keep is that sustainability. Because in the postseason, when it becomes real, that's when they're going to need him. And if they are going to beat the LA Dodgers or any other team in the National League to get to the World Series, Jacob Mizorowski has to be the guy to take him there.
1: Mizorowski, 152 career strikeouts with 100 miles per hour or greater. He had five of them on Tuesday. Shout out to those rock stations. Fastest pitch on Tuesday was 103.1. I spent time at 101.5. As did our Freddie Coleman, by the way. WPDH celebrating 50 years in 2026. Brewers get the win. They get the division because the Cubs lose to the Braves 6-3. Atlanta increasing its lead in the NL East. 22nd multi-run comeback this season. Cubs, meanwhile, remain half game ahead of the Phillies for the first NL wild card spot. Milwaukee's got a division. In the American League, Guardians pull closer in theirs.
5: Taylor comes set. Runners in second and third. The pitch. Swing and a fly ball. Tailing down the left field line, heading for the corner. Racing and reaching, but missing it is Antonacci. Two-run score. That'll do it. Rocchio walks him off again. 7-6 is the final score. The Guardians have evened the series and keep their division hopes alive.
1: 7-6, the final. Rocchio with the walk-off double, fourth game of the walk-off hit this season. And you heard it right here on ESPN Radio. Sean Kelly and Doug Glanville had the call for us. Sean?
5: Thank you, Jay. As advertised, not quite as promised, but we enjoyed a thriller tonight at Progressive Field in Cleveland. A walk-off win for the Guardians, 7-6 the final score. Now Chicago's lead in the division is a half game with one more game still to go in this series. It took all the way to the last out, the last strike, and the last swing of the bat. Rocchio delivers, knocking in two runs for a walk-off win for the Guardians.
6: Yeah, I mean, this was such a fun game. It's because not only the talent and the big hits and the back and forth, they played in personality on some level. You know, the Guardians didn't strike out until like the ninth inning. I mean, they put the ball in play. And then, of course, it comes down to the closers. You know, the big pitchers and the right matchup. Every decision the managers made were in the lanes that they would most desire, and they still got big hits. It was back and forth with just unexpected hits, big hits, timely hits, and some big plays on the defensive side. But in the end, you know, Rocchio gets a pitch that's up in the zone, two strikes, and Antonacci took a really sort of undirect angle, and that indirectness led to him barely misplaying that ball. And so credit to Rocchio for putting the ball in play, but the angle really hurt the White Sox on that.
5: What a flair for the dramatic. Rocchio with his fourth walk-off this year. And this is a ball game, friend, that had 10 pitchers and pinch hitters and pinch runners. We talked about it. Both these managers would push all the buttons necessary in this pivot game, not only for the division, but the wild card too. Big-time postseason implications with this win for the Guardians.
6: Yeah, huge. And look, they know each other well, these teams. And the fact is they did put all, they emptied the bullpens, they emptied the dugout. They were going to say everybody, and they said both, all hands on deck. And that was the game where everybody was contributing and doing a part, and every play and pitch was consequential. So, I mean, I'd compliment both managers for just the job well done. And it just came down to just baseball happening. You know, the home team had the extra swing, and they made the swing, and the White Sox didn't make that big play at the end, and that's it. Game over.
5: Smith's the winner out of the bullpen for the Guardians. Taylor takes the loss for the White Sox. And again, this series moves to tomorrow night, and with a week and a half to go, it's going to need every game here to decide this division and maybe another one in the American League, too. 7-6 the final, a walk-off winner for the Cleveland Guardians in front of 23,000-plus at Progressive Field. For Doug Glanville, I'm Sean Kelly, right here on your home for Sunday Night Baseball, Major League Baseball on ESPN Radio and the ESPN app. Now let's go back to Jay Reynolds in the studio.
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7: Watching these Reds hitters up there going to and certainly leaving the batter's box, it's almost like they know defeat is coming. Swing and a miss, strike three. Just tried to foul a slider to stay alive, and he could not. That's strikeout number 7 for Yoshinobu Yamamoto.
1: Yamamoto and the Dodgers shutting out the Reds 4-0. Yamamoto gets the win, going 7 innings, striking out 7 for manager Dave Roberts.
8: I think the thing that I've learned about Yoshinobu is he's able to reset, you know, on the fly. He's able to bear down and make pitches when he needs to get a double play, a strikeout, a pop-up. You know, those are separators when you're not totally locked in or in sync. You can still take a deep breath, reset, and navigate an inning and keep going. And so that's something that I've really learned from him.
1: Yamamoto, third straight start of at least 7 innings. He retired 21 of the final 22 hitters after issuing back-to-back walks to start the game. Dodgers' 8th shutout this season with 3 or fewer hits allowed. Padres, a 9-3 loss to the Rockies. Padres snap an 8-game win streak. Had been the longest active streak in Major League Baseball. Diamondbacks, however, can't take advantage. They went to extra innings with the Marlins.
9: So here's the 0-1. Swung on, that's well struck. Deep left center field, Lawler racing after it. Still going, Lawler can't reach it. It's off the base of the wall. 1 run scores, 2 run scores. Here comes Lopez. It's a bases clearing double for the Marlins, and they take a 4-1 lead in the 11th.
1: That would be the difference in the game. Marlins, a 4-2 win over Arizona. Diamondbacks remain 2.5 behind the Padres for the final National League wild card spot. 10 games to play. 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
10: From Darrell K. Royal, Texas Memorial Stadium in Austin. Diving for the goal line, Hollywood. Here, knocks off
1: Texas quarterback Arch Manning, in the wake of the big win last week, and apologizing Tuesday on social media for laughing and making an insensitive comment about an AI-generated video that depicted his coach, Steve Sarkisian, slapping ESPN sideline reporter Holly Rowe. Manning posting in part, quote, "It's easy to say I didn't mean it, but I know my words and actions were hurtful to a lot of people. I do not take that lightly, and I'm deeply sorry for that." Manning saying he and Holly Rowe have spoken. Rowe posting, "Apology accepted," earlier on ESPN Radio. Our Emmett Golden.
11: I think the thing he's most guilty of is just a lack of awareness.
12: Yeah.
11: And understanding. Look, he's going to be a number one pick. He's going to be in the first round somewhere early on and be the face of a franchise. And that comes with responsibility. Right now, he's the face of Texas football.
12: Mm-hmm.
11: And, you know, to make light of a man slapping a woman, even though it's AI, I totally understand it and get it. And I don't think he needs to go to jail
12: or fall in the draft.
11: No. I don't think it's not a
12: character flaw.
11: No, it's not a character flaw.
12: Right.
11: It just shows a lack of awareness. And I'm surprised by it because of the pedigree. That was the most surprising thing. His grandfather, his uncles, you know, being in the spotlight and him coming up under them. I just assumed that he'd have, you know, a different type of polish than maybe some other young man. But ultimately, he's a young guy and, you know, you do stupid stuff.
12: You know what I really didn't like? And it wasn't even on him. It was kind of the encouragement from the people in the room.
11: Oh, absolutely.
12: Because he said, "I saw the one with Steve Sarkisian and,
11: everybody was like,
12: and Holly Rowe." And, well, they laughed, but then they said, what happened?
11: Mm-hmm.
12: Like, they knew what happened, right? If he had just said, "I saw the one with Sark and Holly Rowe," left it at that, they could have got a good laugh. It would have been one of those inside jokes. They tell us on the radio all the time not to tell inside jokes because nobody knows what that means. So, you know, they could have left it right there, and it wouldn't have been a big deal. It only became a big deal once they said, "Well, what happened in it?" And it's almost like they set him up and he was just going in the moment, not trying to make excuses for the young man. Like you said, you got to have awareness. But it felt like he was just going with it and explaining what happened because he was asked.
1: Holly Rowe saying apology accepted after she and Arch Manning have talked. SportsCenter All Night, ESPN Radio. The big matchup this weekend, LSU, Ole Miss, Lane Kiffin returning to his former stomping grounds, but he says the pressure's not on LSU.
13: I told the players today, man, like, you don't have anything to worry about as far as, like, attention on you all week and everything. There's just going to be so much attention, hatred, everything on me. I said, you just get to go play. And I said, really, the pressure's on them. They're the team that, you know, we won 7 games last year. They won 13. They returned, you know, 2 Heisman candidates. How often does that ever happen in the same backfield? I mean, we had it one time with Matt Leinart and Reggie Bush, and second longest winning streak in the country. So you guys just get to go play, and the pressure's not on you.
1: Seems like that Ole Miss program's a pretty good one. Yeah, it is, says our Paul Feinbaum.
14: The team that Lane Kiffin was complimenting, that was his team last year that he built, all those Heisman winners, all that great success. So Lane Kiffin, in his own disingenuous way, was complimenting himself for a great job at Ole Miss and saying that the pressure now is on them. That is not the case whatsoever. The pressure is all on him. He is the one that left them behind. They are the jilted lover. He ran off to whatever island he decided to build a mansion on, which happened to be in Louisiana. So I realize we're late in the game, even though the game hasn't even started yet, but that is just Lane Kiffin being Lane Kiffin.
15: Is this a must-win for him?
14: Yes, yes, yes. And the reason is so simple. He left Ole Miss because LSU was the glory. That's where everything he wanted was. It wasn't at Ole Miss, even though that team that he left behind nearly went to the national championship game last year, came within one play of going into overtime against Miami. He wanted to go to LSU because that's what he said Nick Saban told him was the best job

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11: The stars of the summer are all here. 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
12: 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Oh, no.
11: Yamal and Mbappe seem to be on a different planet.
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0: Hey, it's Golic Jr. coming up on Wednesday. Which 0-1 team in the NFL do we have the most faith in to right the ship? 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
16: Hey, it's Evan Cohen. 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

0: In the pocket, coming off his injury.
1: Mahomes in the pocket, trying to keep the play alive. Moving left, scrambles, 10 for the 5, diving for the end zone, touchdown, Kansas City. This night belongs to the Kansas City Chiefs.
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3: I'm not going to overreact to one game. The Chiefs are going to be the Chiefs, and I love this run game that they have now found.

0: what, Kenneth Walker III. I think this was just a bad game from the Denver Broncos. A lot of guys not playing in preseason, the poor tackling, the not attention to detail. I do believe they're going to be better, and they still have that opportunity. They play the Kansas City Chiefs one more time, so you can even up that series with them when it comes to division matters in the AFC West. So I'm not counting the Broncos out just yet, but I did love what I seen from the Kansas City Chiefs.
1: Harry Douglas, half of Freddie and Harry, weekday afternoons here on ESPN Radio. He mentioned bad game. Bad game, or did it expose deeper issues for the Broncos? ESPN analyst Steve Smith Sr., Dominic Foxworth, Jeff Saturday.
2: Bad game. I mean, listen, they have a very good defensive line, a very good offensive line. We just talked about Davis Webb, his first time calling plays, never got into a rhythm, right? You even heard Sean Payton at halftime, doing the halftime spot, and he's like, you know, they ran it a lot, we didn't. Like, he felt how the game was going. So I would definitely attribute this to a bad game. Football is about moments. Like, people always, you look at stats, and they'll look, oh, this, but the reality is it comes down to situations, and they were poor in most of the situations. All that went well for the Chiefs. It did not go well for the Broncos. This team will bounce back. It's a very good football team. They're well coached. Just a bad game.
3: Yeah, and I think I agree with Jeff. But they got out game planned. I go back and watch that tape. Yes, I think you're right about those moments. But I also look at the tape and I'm like, nobody's open in these situations. And then the pressure's getting there fast. And we should focus more on giving the Chiefs credit and not blaming the Broncos. I think the Broncos will be better. But that situation, to me at least, is not indicative of what this team's going to be going forward.
4: We all thought that the new acquisition will make them a slow start. They brought the kitchen sink. Wow. And here's the problem. All the plumbers were at the game. Yeah. They had no one there to help fix it. And the leaks just kept happening. We talk about pressure, it makes diamonds. You know what else it does? It floods your basement. Mm. And that's what happened, and they got to go back to the drawing board.
1: We'll see what happens as the season progresses. 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
5: Right center field. Rodriguez back on the track at the wall. See ya! A 3-run home run by Jones. And the Yankees lead 7-1.
1: 8-1 would be the final. Michael K., Yes Network. Yankees improving to 10-3 this month. Best in baseball in September. Yankees remain 3.5 behind the Rays in the AL East. Tigers a 10-1 win over the Blue Jays, who lost a home series for just the second time since the start of August. Detroit, meanwhile, getting their sixth consecutive win.
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7: How good is that? Are you ready to take?
6: Number 5.
1: A night ago, the White Sox saw Tristan Peters draw a walk against Cleveland's Gavin Williams, which ended a marathon 18-pitch at-bat. Tuesday, Colorado's Cole Kerrig was in the box also for more than a dozen pitches. 850 KOA.
8: Vasquez pitch is driven to deep right. High and way out of here. Touch him all time. On the 13th pitch of the at bat, Cole Kerrig with his second homer of the game.
6: Number 4.
1: Braves increase their lead in the NL East, doubling up the Cubs. 680 the fan.
9: 0-2 pitch. He swings and drives it deep to right field, to the wall, and gone! It's gone! A violent swing by Drake Baldwin, and it's a two-run homer right into the basket in right field. And he silences Cub fans here on the north side.
6: Number 3.
1: Orioles take the Mets to extra innings with a milestone shot from a New York fan favorite. WBAL.
10: 2-0 to Pete. The pitch. Pete hits it high in the air. Left field and deep. This game is tied. Into the New York Knights. And number 300 for Alonso. What a moment. What a moment at Citi Field. Everyone is cheering Pete Alonso, even though he's tied this game up in the ninth.
6: Number 2.
1: Separation in the AL Central is a half game thanks to what we saw in Cleveland. Sean Kelly had the call.
11: Taylor comes set. Runners at second and third. The pitch. Swing and a fly ball. Taylor down the left field line, heading for the corner. Racing and reaching, but missing it is Antonucci. Two-run score. That'll do it. Rubio walks him off again.
6: Number 1.
1: As for the AL East, Rays holding the top spot. They also end their game with one swing. 620 WDAE.
12: Fly ball down the right field line. It's got a chance. Back near the corner. Back goes Butler. And gone! Opposite field. Walk-off homer. Junior Caminero does it again. And he puts the A's to bed in game one of the series.
1: Tampa Bay gets the walk-off win. Rays winning four straight games. They are 51-25 at home this season. Best in baseball. With what Caminero's doing, is Jordan Alvarez still the MVP favorite? That's next. SportsCenter All Night continues at ESPN Radio.
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22: Hey, it's Golic Jr. coming up on Wednesday. 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
13: Coming up on SportsCenter All Night. The Biz is on the mound as the Brewers try to clinch the NL Central for the fourth year in a row.
32: Mizorowski with a 1-2. Got him looking right at the knees. Ring him up.
13: The White Sox and Guardians continue their crucial series in Cleveland.
33: Swinging another bomb. This is out to right. Peters at the track, the wall. He'll leap. That's gone.
13: We had a milestone in Queens.
34: 2-0 to Pete. The pitch. Pete hits it high in the air. Left field and deep. This game is tied.
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0: They looked awesome. They felt like them. And it feels like now we're in for another great Kansas City Chiefs season.
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1: 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Football on the way. Baseball with its annual celebration of Roberto Clemente Day on Tuesday. The Pirates Hall of Famer died in a plane crash New Year's Eve 1972, bringing relief supplies to earthquake victims in Nicaragua. Pirates on Tuesday hosting the Brewers, who had their ace going.
2: Mizorowski with a 1-2. Got him looking right at the knees. Ring him up. 101 miles an hour for the seventh strikeout of the night. Second most ever in a single season for a Milwaukee Brewers pitcher. Jacob now with 243 in what should be a Cy Young season.
1: 5 innings, 7 strikeouts, and the Brewers would wind up pulling away in Pittsburgh.
0: And a liner through the left side and into left field for a base hit. Yelich is in. Lara streaking around third. He will score. It's a 2-run single for Ortiz, and the Brewers lead it 5-0.
1: 620 WTMJ, 5-0 there. Milwaukee wins it 5-1, and the Brewers clinch the division because of this happening.
3: Here's a fly ball to right. This is going to be caught by Hicklin, and the ball game is over. The Braves even it up with a 6-3 win.
1: Cubs Radio Network there. Chicago falling to the Braves 6-3, and that clinches the division for the Brewers. So for Milwaukee, fourth consecutive NL Central title. Only 4 division titles in the first 54 years of the franchise. They're the first team to win the Central in 4 straight seasons since division play was created in 1994. Jacob Mizorowski, 5 innings, 7 strikeouts, 8th game this season with no runs allowed in at least 5 innings. After the win, spoke with Brewers TV.
4: You got to go through this last year, but to be on the mound for clinching night and now celebrate with your teammates, how do you put this into words?
5: I mean, you can't. I mean, this is what you hope for and pray for as a baseball player, so it's a lot of fun.
4: Fun is your favorite word, right? But, Miz, what makes you believe that this team is capable of even more?
5: I mean, we're just grindy, and, you know, the boys always want to win, so it's fun.
4: Joy, you know, it's so hard to get here to win 4 straight division champions. Now you've been part of a 2 of them. How much do you appreciate the work that you guys all put in together to celebrate like this?
5: Yeah, I mean, it means a lot. You know, just coming through the year, it's a long season, and, you know, it's everything we've hoped for. So it just means a lot.
4: Congratulations. Enjoy it, Miz.
5: Thank you.
1: Jacob Mizorowski and the Brewers celebrating their division championship. Mizorowski, 243 strikeouts this season, most in baseball this season, second most in a season in Brewers history. Brewers, 61st game without a home run this season, but they get the victory. Manager Pat Murphy and his team capturing the division. Brewers wrap that up. As for the AL Central, things getting a little tighter on Tuesday in Cleveland. Guardians and White Sox, and we heard it here on ESPN Radio.
6: Taylor comes set. Runners at second and third. The pitch. Swing and a fly ball. Tailing down the left field line, heading for the corner. Racing and reaching, but missing it is Antonucci. 2-run score. That'll do it. Rocchio walks him off again. 7-6 is the final score. The Guardians have evened the series and keep their division hopes alive.
1: Sean Kelly calling it here on ESPN Radio. 7-6 the final. You heard him say, Rocchio does it again. Walk-off double with 2 outs in his 4th game with a walk-off hit this season. Most in Major League Baseball. 4 walk-off hits against divisional opponents. Tied for the most in a season in the last 50 years. And it'll take your breath away. He chatted with Guardians TV.
7: Roke, I saw you walking up to the plate, and it almost seemed like you were at ease in this moment. What is keeping you so at ease in these moments late in the game?
8: I mean, I like to give me... give me energy to the crowd. That's what I love.
7: you know, you get he gets ahead with two curveballs, and you're down 0-2. What are you looking for, and how are you keeping yourself calm to be able to get the hit that you know this team needs?
8: I'm trying to be simple. I'm trying to put the ball in play. Don't try to do much. Just get on base and be simple.
7: Tonight, before the game, I know that we had a moment of silence. You were able to have your Venezuelan flag and hold it. And I know this year has been tough for you, for the people back at home, for you. Just what does it mean to have another night where you can have people back at home know that you're thinking about them?
8: Great. I mean, that's a special moment for me every time. Just go out and represent my country.
7: For this team, you know how many games are left. And you can tell this crowd is here. How are you guys keeping yourself calm, believing that this is the moment for you guys to do what you need to do?
8: Like I say always, we fight into the last out of the game. That's our entity. Just fight into the last out.
1: And they get the walk-off win 7-6 over the White Sox. Guardians moving to within a half game of Chicago in the AL Central. Half game separating those two. In the AL East, Tampa Bay continuing to hold the top spot there.
9: Two strikes to Caminero. And the next one coming in. Fly ball down the right field line. It's got a chance. Back near the corner. Back goes Butler. And gone! Opposite field. Walk-off homer. Junior Caminero does it again. And he puts the A's to bed in game one of the series. The final score. The Rays 2. The A's 1.
1: 620 WDAE. Junior Caminero 1-for-4, but the one is a walk-off home run. His 41st of the season came in the ninth. First player in Rays history with multiple walk-off homers in a calendar month. Yordan Alvarez favored in the MVP race, but how much has Caminero closed that gap? ESPN analyst Eduardo Perez.
10: A lot because of the heroics and what he's been able to do for the Tampa Bay Rays and what he means for them, right? He plays every day. He posts when it comes to that position at third base, and we've seen the power. And we've seen what him, along with Yandy Diaz, have been able to do. But we cannot take away what Yordan Alvarez has done the entire year. And it's been consistent. These two guys have been able to take their teams to another level. And it's not a deep lineup that you have in Tampa Bay. It's Yandy Diaz, it's Junior Caminero, and it's the supporting cast. Yes, Chandler Simpson started off the year really hot. He went 3-for-3 today. But it's been the Junior show, and he's only getting better and better. And we can't forget one thing. He's 22 years young. That's how special this kid is playing third base for the Tampa Bay Rays.
1: He's one of five players with multiple walk-off homers this season. As for the AL West, that's also tight. Astros, Rangers, Houston matching up with the Royals.
11: 3-2. And Alvarez smashes it deep to right field. Back is Ray at the wall. Looking up. See you later. Number 39 for Yordan. And the Astros lead is 4-1.
1: KBME as the Astros go on to a 4-2 win over the Royals. Yordan Alvarez 1-for-2. A home run, two RBI, couple of walks as well. Astros still a game ahead of the Rangers in the AL West.
12: And now the 2-2. And it's poked into the air, shallow left center. This could be trouble. Story going out. He can't make the play. It's off of his glove. Coming in to score is Diaz. Jansen in as well. Foscue makes it to third. Story, the shortstop, angling out, headed toward Anthony, the left fielder. Was able to reach out with his back to the diamond, but it just did tick off his glove. So Seager finds a spot, brings in two more. It's 4-0 Rangers.
1: 105-3 the fan. Rangers a 4-2 win over the Red Sox. Rangers still game behind the Astros in the AL West. SportsCenter all night, ESPN Radio, Milestone Night in New York. That's in 40 seconds. But the game for the Orioles and Mets went to 11. Two on for Baltimore's Kobe Mayo.
9: 0-2 to Mayo. The pitch. Kobe, it's high in the air. Center field in deep. Ewing's way back there. He's still going back, and it's off the wall. It's off the wall. It will clear the bases. Mayo to third base. The Mets finally get to him in the outfield. They're going to wave in Mayo. He's going for the inside the park home run, and he will make it. A three-run inside.
14: Inside the park, homer for Kobe Mayo. 7-4, Baltimore. What just happened?
1: A go-ahead three-run inside the park home run just happened. WBAL with the call. But to get to extra innings, the Orioles had that milestone I mentioned in the top of the ninth.
15: 2-0 to Pete. The pitch. Pete hits it high in the air. Left field and deep. This game is tied into the New York Knights. And number 300 for Alonso. What a moment. What a moment at Citi Field. Everyone is cheering Pete Alonso, even though he's tied this game up in the ninth.
1: Pete Alonso with career homer number 300 in New York against his former team, and he had a curtain call as a visiting player in New York. As for how it sounded in New York.
15: Familiar surroundings for Alonso. The 2-0 from Senga. Swing and a drive. Well hit to left. Soto can only watch it sail into the second deck. Tumbles right back out of the second deck. But it's a game-tying homer for Pete Alonso. His 300th career home run. And he is getting a standing ovation from the crowd here at Citi Field.
1: Howie Rose, 880 ESPN New York. Orioles go on to win it in 11. 7-5. Pete Alonso with that game-tying homer is 36th of the season, 300th of his career.
16: I'm more stoked that we won the game. We're in a tight divisional or a tight wild card race right here. And I mean, with not a lot of games to go, I mean, there's a lot of tight margins, and getting back is getting that game back right there, getting us back in it. That we're playing for October right now. Sick. We're in a really tight race here. We just need to keep focusing on game to game, and I'm really happy that I was able to come through right there for the team. And what a special homer that Kobe had inside the park, three-run homer, so sick. Bullpen did an unbelievable job when Baz went down. I mean, just an incredible team win. Bullpen was lights out. I mean, defense did a great job. I mean, just timely hitting, great at bats, just really unbelievable team win.
17: Absolutely. Now, I want to get back to Kobe in a minute, but that at bat, that's pretty much getting the best of you the first two games. What were you looking at and looking for, I should say, in that situation?
16: I been taking really good swings, you know, just every once in a while. Like, sometimes it's round ball, round bat, and I'm just really happy I connected right there.
17: What is being nominated for the Roberto Clemente Award mean to you?
16: Yeah, today's a special day, like, all across baseball. I mean, Roberto, obviously a Hall of Famer, like, unbelievable talent and performer and champion, but the thing that people remember about him most, despite his illustrious career, was the person he was and his heart and what he gave to the community in the game of baseball outside of his performance. So to wear his number today, it's an honor, and to be a nominee, it's an honor. So really, really stoked that I was able to wear the number well today.
17: Before we let you go, did you have Kobe Mayo inside the park home run on your bingo card?
16: I don't think anybody did. That's the timely hitting right there. Six swing. Pinto. I mean, he's got really good stuff. And for Kobe to come through right there, just diesel ball to center like that, and run like hell. Boy, did we need it. So that was big time.
1: Three run inside the park home run in the 11th inning proves to be the difference. As for Pete Alonso, 10th fastest in baseball history to 300. Home runs. Orioles get the win. They're three behind the Guardians for the final wild card spot in the American League. As for the Nationals and Phillies, Washington, a 6-3 win over Philadelphia. Kyle Schwarber, home run number 45 in the loss. Phillies' eighth loss in the last 12 games, dropping a game behind the Cubs for the top spot of the National League wild card. Phillies, meanwhile, placing all-star left-hander Jesus Luzardo on the 15-day IL on Tuesday, 3 days after being scratched from his start against the Braves because of inflammation in his left shoulder. ESPN's Buster Olney.
18: It's a body blow, and there's no getting around that because, let's face it, the Phillies' theoretical advantage over every other team were those three great starting pitchers in Zach Wheeler and Christopher Sanchez, and yes, Jesus Luzardo, who's been, the last two-plus months, the hottest pitcher in baseball, 1.67 ERA if you date back to June 28th, and his last start on September 7th, he shuts out the Atlanta Braves. He has 12 strikeouts. But today, Don Mattingly, the Phillies manager, basically had no timetable for his return. So a tough break for the Philadelphia Phillies.
1: Timetable to be determined. Luzardo is eligible to return September 27th, final day of the regular season. Closing the books on L.A. That's next. SportsCenter All Night continues. It's ESPN Radio.
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32: Hey, this is Rich Eisen. 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
3: This was Adam Silver playing judge and jury after a year-long investigation.
4: Kawhi Leonard, I'm stunned that he wasn't suspended at all. You're asking me to believe he didn't know?
1: NBA Commissioner Adam Silver, considering the investigation into the Clippers and Kawhi Leonard closed after the penalties that were handed down this month, although he says it was a tough balancing act.
5: I think that's in some ways the most difficult part of adjudicating these disputes, because while there have to be competitive consequences, our view, if these rules are violated, we still want to be a 30-team league. And we recognize that in some ways, we're unfortunately punishing the fans of that team as well.
1: Owner Steve Ballmer suspended for a year. The Clippers were fined $30 million. They were stripped of 5 first-round draft picks. Silver with his first public comments since the NBA announced the penalties. ESPN's Vince Goodwill.
6: He talked about meeting with Kawhi Leonard in private before the suspensions and penalties were handed down. And he said both sides agreed that it's time to move on. Notice, he did not fine Kawhi Leonard heavily. He did not suspend Kawhi, only Steve Ballmer, which a lot of people found a bit surprising because of the proximity of relationship between Adam Silver and Steve Ballmer, the chair of the finance committee. Steve Ballmer had to step down from that. He says he considers the matters of this Clippers inquiry closed, especially when you consider the Department of Justice issuing a statement in the past few days that they're going to look into this from a federal standpoint. That is what Adam Silver says is from a matter of Steve Ballmer's statement, where he says he doesn't fully agree with the findings. He's going to accept the findings. Adam Silver believes that that statement is a matter of legalese because of the Department of Justice's looming investigation.
1: NBA's Board of Governors meeting this week. And expansion is also being considered. ESPN's Shyam Charania.
7: The NBA and Adam Silver are in deeper and deeper stages of the expansion conversation. And I'm told specifically for Las Vegas, the next round of bids for an expansion team in Las Vegas are due on Thursday. And then final bids expected to be some point shortly thereafter. My understanding is proposals for that Vegas team is reaching and potentially exceeding $10 billion. And so far, the Vegas process has moved with more pace than Seattle. But those Seattle conversations are continuing as well. And remember, the league has been targeting as soon as the 2028-29 season for the start of these expansion teams. And they all are also projecting both teams to be in the top 10 in terms of market and revenue share moving forward. And so right now, Adam Silver is going to continue the bids process, and it's unclear when a final vote would be. And I think over the next couple of months, we're going to get clarity on the final offers, potentially $10 billion-ish in Las Vegas, potentially $7 billion range in Seattle, and then a potential vote to finalize expansion to 32 teams.
1: NBA moving forward, Seattle certainly could be one of those spots, Las Vegas as well. SportsCenter All Night, ESPN Radio.
8: Deshaun Watson named the starting quarterback of the Cleveland Browns.
9: Deshaun is going to start against Jacksonville, and ultimately felt like Deshaun gave us the best chance to move the ball and score points.
10: This is what I've been working for 2 years.
11: I am shocked. I feel awful for the fans of the Cleveland Browns.
1: There are quarterback questions for a number of teams, and we're only through week one of the regular season. Yes, Cleveland is one of them. Minnesota, another. Quarterback Kyler Murray suffering a concussion in his Vikings debut. Ian Rappaport.
12: Yeah, I think it's fair to say the availability of Kyler Murray is very much up in the air for the Minnesota Vikings. You mentioned it. He is in the NFL's concussion protocol, and the way every player responds to a concussion is different, and every concussion itself is different. The fact that he was in the locker room after the game, the fact that he was in good spirits, that is all a good sign, but it doesn't necessarily mean that Kyler Murray is going to be able to be back next week without missing time. Now, we will see Wednesday, probably, if he is able to come out there, then I would say he will have progressed in the protocol enough to maybe be able to start on Sunday. If not, Carson Wentz will be in there once again. And man, he looked good on Sunday. 3 touchdown passes, an excellent, excellent fourth quarter. Safe to say, if Carson has to play, the Vikings will have a ton of confidence.
1: That's the situation in Minnesota. Their starter, who was named over the summer, out with injury. Then there's Cleveland, where the Browns just have question marks. ESPN's Dan Graziano.
13: The Browns are living in their own reality that is detached from the one the rest of us are in. Deshaun Watson hasn't been a good player in 6 years. Everything that comes with him, the money, the salary cap damage, obviously the significant off-the-field issues that he's really never owned up to. He acts like everything's happened to him as opposed to taking responsibility for why there's resentment toward him. They don't have to play him. The fans don't want to see him. I mean, I guess Shedeur Sanders must have just been horrendous all camp if this is better than that. But I don't get what the organization gains by continuing to run this guy out there. And I think it just erodes any positive feeling you might be inclined to have about them if you're like rooting for Todd Monken. And it just erodes a lot of credibility. I mean, I think they're insulting their fans.
1: Todd Monken saying this weekend that it's his decision. But earlier on ESPN Radio, our Mike Golic wants to know how the players actually feel.
14: We know at some point Shedeur Sanders is going to be the quarterback there. And when they played as bad as they did, and you can't hang everything on Deshaun Watson. I do understand that. But that's the linchpin of a team, is the quarterback. So those questions are going to come about, and it'll be interesting to hear how players answer those questions. Because not every player has a press conference, but beat writers go in and talk to players, and all the players are going to be asked. Those beat writers are going to ask, do you think they should make a quarterback change? What do you think should happen offensively? Do you think it should change anything? It'll be interesting if you get one or two guys to actually give an opinion about that or toe the locker room line of saying we're all going in the same direction.
1: We'll see what happens in Cleveland. Mea culpa from the Longhorns. That's next. It's ESPN Radio.
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1: Pete Alonso hits career homer number 300 and gets a curtain call on the road in New York. Orioles win it in extra innings in New York. Brewers clinch the division with a Cubs loss and their win with their ace.
2: Mizorowski with a 1-2. Got him looking right at the knees. Ring him up. 101 miles an hour for the seventh strikeout of the night. Second most ever in a single season for a Milwaukee Brewers pitcher. Jacob now with 243 in what should be a Cy Young season.
1: 243 strikeouts, most in Major League Baseball this season, tied for the second most in a season in Brewers history. 620 WTMJ. Brewers a 5-1 win over the Pirates. They win, Cubs lose, Brewers clinch the National League Central, their fourth straight division title. Manager Pat Murphy had to wait a little bit.
3: Yeah, it wasn't bad, to be honest with you. Whatever was going to happen, we were going to do this inevitably. We got 11 games to go, and those are important, too. We have a lot of games to go, and a lot of things to tighten up. But it's just really gratifying to see the guys know what they've achieved and know that it's never been done 4 years in a row. There's a bunch of guys in the room, at least four or five, that have done it 4 years in a row. And I'm just happy for them. And then this 26th club, you know, I've said all year long, like, there hasn't been a spot where you say, wow, we're really special. But it's starting to grow on me. And the fact that they won the big one, they had to. Today was a big one. They knew that coming here. We haven't won in here this year very much. To come in here and win like that was great. I'm proud of the guys, man. I'm happy for them.
1: Jacob Mizorowski goes five innings, doesn't give up a run, scatters five hits, strikes out seven. Eighth game this season with no runs allowed in at least five innings pitched. ESPN analyst Eduardo Perez.
4: It's been complete, right? And it's come a lot quicker than what we thought. We knew last year the velocity was there, but the sustainability of the velocity is what really impressed a lot of us in the first half of the season. Then there was a little dead arm period, you could say, around the All-Star break. And now they're making sure, because he's in uncharted territory, and so are the Milwaukee Brewers, witnessing a pitcher that throws so many pitches at 100 miles per hour or over. Just to put it in perspective, the first pitch of the game today was at 102, and it just continued to go up. It's rock station status right now. It was 102.5 that he was throwing early on. He reaches 103.2. This guy does things right now that not only the Milwaukee Brewers, but no one has really seen consistently in our era the way that he does it. Now, he did fatigue a little bit, and I think that's what he was talking about. He wasn't impressed with his outing today. He could do better. It seemed like with the 85 pitches that he had nine pitches of four-seam fastballs that were under 100 miles per hour, and that's the one thing that he wants to be able to keep is that sustainability. Because in the postseason, when it becomes real, that's when they're going to need him. And if they are going to beat the LA Dodgers or any other team in the National League to get to the World Series, Jacob Mizorowski has to be the guy to take him there.
1: Mizorowski, 152 career strikeouts with 100 miles per hour or greater. He had five of them on Tuesday. Shout out to those rock stations. Fastest pitch on Tuesday was 103.1. I spent time at 101.5. As did our Freddie Coleman, by the way. WPDH celebrating 50 years in 2026. Brewers get the win. They get the division because the Cubs lose to the Braves 6-3. Atlanta increasing its lead in the NL East. 22nd multi-run comeback this season. Cubs, meanwhile, remain half game ahead of the Phillies for the first NL wild card spot. Milwaukee's got a division. In the American League, Guardians pull closer in theirs.
5: Taylor comes set. Runners at second and third. The pitch. Swing and a fly ball. Tailing down the left field line, heading for the corner. Racing and reaching, but missing it is Antonacci. Two-run score. That'll do it. Rocchio walks him off again. 7-6 is the final score. The Guardians have evened the series and keep their division hopes alive.
1: 7-6, the final. Rocchio with the walk-off double, fourth game with a walk-off hit this season. And you heard it right here on ESPN Radio. Sean Kelly and Doug Glanville had the call for us. Sean?
5: Thank you, Jay. As advertised, not quite as promised, but we enjoyed a thriller tonight at Progressive Field in Cleveland. A walk-off win for the Guardians, 7-6 the final score. Now Chicago's lead in the division is a half game with one more game still to go in this series. It took all the way to the last out, the last strike, and the last swing of the bat. Rocchio delivers, knocking in two runs for a walk-off win for the Guardians.
6: Yeah, I mean, this was such a fun game. It's because not only the talent and the big hits and the back and forth, they played in personality on some level. You know, the Guardians didn't strike out until like the ninth inning. I mean, they put the ball in play. And then, of course, it comes down to the closers. You know, the big pitchers and the right matchup. Every decision the managers made were in the lanes that they would most desire. And they still got big hits. It was back and forth with just unexpected hits, big hits, timely hits, and some big plays on the defensive side. But in the end, you know, Rocchio gets a pitch that's up in the zone, two strikes, and Antonacci took a really sort of indirect angle, and that indirectness led to him really misplaying that ball. And so credit to Rocchio for putting the ball in play, but the angle really hurt the White Sox on that.
5: What a flair for the dramatic. Rocchio with his fourth walk-off this year, and this is a ball game, friend, that had 10 pitchers and pinch hitters and pinch runners. We talked about it. Both these managers would push all the buttons necessary in this pivot game, not only for the division, but the wild card too. Big-time postseason implications with this win for the Guardians.
6: Yeah, huge. And look, they know each other well, these teams, and the fact is they did put all, they emptied the bullpens, they emptied the dugout, they were going to say everybody, has, and they said both, all hands on deck, and that was the game where everybody was contributing and doing a part, and every play and pitch was consequential. So, I mean, I'd compliment both managers for just the job well done, and it just came down to just baseball happening. You know, the home team had the extra swing, and they made the swing, and the White Sox didn't make that big play at the end, and that's it. Game over.
5: Smith's the winner out of the bullpen for the Guardians. Taylor takes the loss for the White Sox. And again, this series moves to tomorrow night, and with a week and a half to go, it's going to need every game here to decide this division and maybe another one in the American League, too. 7-6 the final, a walk-off winner for the Cleveland Guardians in front of 23,000-plus at Progressive Field. For Doug Glanville, I'm Sean Kelly, right here on your home for Sunday Night Baseball, Major League Baseball on ESPN Radio and the ESPN app. Now let's go back to Jay Reynolds in the studio.
1: 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Right now, SportsCenter all night, Dodgers and Reds facing each other on Tuesday.
7: Watching these Reds hitters up there going to and certainly leaving the batter's box, it's almost like they know defeat is coming. Swing and a miss, strike three. Just tried to foul a slider to stay alive, and he could not. That's strikeout number 7 for Yoshinobu Yamamoto.
1: Yamamoto and the Dodgers shutting out the Reds 4-0. Yamamoto gets the win, going 7 innings, striking out 7 for manager Dave Roberts.
8: I think the thing that I've learned about Yoshinobu is he's able to reset, you know, on the fly. He's able to bear down and make pitches when he needs to get a double play, a strikeout, a pop-up. You know, those are separators when you're not totally locked in or in sync. You can still take a deep breath, reset, and navigate an inning and keep going. And so that's something that I've really learned from him.
1: Yamamoto, third straight start of at least 7 innings. He retired 21 of the final 22 hitters after issuing back-to-back walks to start the game. Dodgers' 8th shutout this season with 3 or fewer hits allowed. Padres, a 9-3 loss to the Rockies. Padres snap an 8-game win streak. Had been the longest active streak in Major League Baseball. Diamondbacks, however, can't take advantage. They went to extra innings with the Marlins.
9: There's the 0-1. Swung on. That's well struck. Deep left center field. Lawler racing after it. Still going. Lawler can't reach it. It's off the base of the wall. One run scores. Two run scores. Here comes Lopez. It's a bases clearing double for the Marlins, and they take a 4-1 lead in the 11th.
1: That would be the difference in the game. Marlins, a 4-2 win over Arizona. Diamondbacks remain 2.5 behind the Padres for the final National League wild card spot. 10 games to play. 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
10: From Darrell K. Royal, Texas Memorial Stadium in Austin. Diving for the goal line, Hollywood. Knocks off number one.
1: Texas quarterback Arch Manning, in the wake of the big win last week, and apologizing Tuesday on social media for laughing and making an insensitive comment about an AI-generated video that depicted his coach, Steve Sarkisian, slapping ESPN sideline reporter Holly Rowe. Manning posting in part, quote, "It's easy to say I didn't mean it, but I know my words and actions were hurtful to a lot of people. I do not take that lightly, and I'm deeply sorry for that." Manning saying he and Holly Rowe have spoken. Rowe posting, "Apology accepted," earlier on ESPN Radio. Our Emmett Golden.
11: I think the thing he's most guilty of is just a lack of awareness.
12: Yeah.
11: And understanding, look, he's going to be a number one pick. He's going to be in the first round somewhere early on and be the face of a franchise. And that comes with responsibility. Right now, he's the face of Texas football.
12: Mm-hmm.
11: And, you know, to make light of a man slapping a woman, even though it's AI, I totally understand it and get it. And I don't think he needs to go to jail
12: or fall in the draft.
11: No. I don't think it's not a
12: character flaw.
11: No, it's not a character flaw.
12: Right.
11: It just shows a lack of awareness. And I'm surprised by it because of the pedigree. That was the most surprising thing. His grandfather, his uncles, you know, being in the spotlight and him coming up under them. I just assumed that he'd have, you know, a different type of polish than maybe some other young man. But ultimately, he's a young guy and, you know, you do stupid stuff.
12: You know what I really didn't like? And it wasn't even on him. It was kind of the encouragement from the people in the room.
11: Oh, absolutely.
12: Because he said, "I saw the one with Steve Sarkisian and,
11: everybody was like,
12: and Holly Rowe." Well, they laughed, but then they said, what happened?
11: Mm-hmm.
12: Like, they knew what happened, right? If he had just said, "I saw the one with Sark and Holly Rowe," left it at that, they could have got a good laugh. It would have been one of those inside jokes. They tell us on the radio all the time not to tell inside jokes because nobody knows what that means. So, you know, they could have left it right there, and it wouldn't have been a big deal. It only became a big deal once they said, "Well, what happened in it?" And it's almost like they set him up and he was just going in the moment, not trying to make excuses for the young man. Like you said, you got to have awareness, but it felt like he was just going with it and explaining what happened because he was asked.
1: Holly Rowe saying apology accepted after she and Arch Manning have talked. SportsCenter All Night, ESPN Radio. The big matchup this weekend, LSU, Ole Miss. Lane Kiffin returning to his former stomping grounds, but he says the pressure's not on LSU.
13: I told the players today, man, like, you don't have anything to worry about as far as, like, attention on you all week and everything. There's just going to be so much attention, hatred, everything on me. I said, you just get to go play. And I said, really, the pressure's on them. They're the team that, you know, we won 7 games last year. They won 13. They return, you know, 2 Heisman candidates. How often does that ever happen in the same backfield? I mean, we had it one time with Matt Leinart and Reggie Bush, and second longest winning streak in the country. So you guys just get to go play, and the pressure is not on you.
1: Seems like that Ole Miss program's a pretty good one. Yeah, it is, says our Paul Feinbaum.
14: The team that Lane Kiffin was complimenting, that was his team last year that he built, all those Heisman winners, all that great success. So Lane Kiffin, in his own disingenuous way, was complimenting himself for a great job at Ole Miss and saying that the pressure now is on them. That is not the case whatsoever. The pressure is all on him. He is the one that left them behind. They are the jilted lover. He ran off to whatever island he decided to build a mansion on, which happened to be in Louisiana. So I realize we're late in the game, even though the game hasn't even started yet, but that is just Lane Kiffin being Lane Kiffin.
15: Is this a must-win for him?
14: Yes, yes, yes. And the reason is so simple. He left Ole Miss because LSU was the glory. That's where everything he wanted was. It wasn't at Ole Miss, even though that team that he left behind nearly went to the national championship game last year, came within one play of going into overtime against Miami. He wanted to go to LSU because that's what he said Nick Saban told him was the best job in college football. That's where everyone wins national championships, everyone but Brian Kelly, who was brought there from Notre Dame. He's got a $55 million roster. He's got the governor in on him. He's got everybody rowing in the same direction. He didn't think he could win at Ole Miss. He left them behind. They feel pretty badly about it. They are carrying that torch against Lane Kiffin and will not let it go.
1: LSU in Oxford to face Ole Miss Saturday, 7:30 Eastern. We'll see it on ABC. Well, it was a week one loss. Was it just one loss? Or is it time for the panic button? That's next. 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
1: Hey, it's Golic Jr. coming up on Wednesday. Which 0-1 team in the NFL do we have the most faith in to right the ship? 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
5: I'm not going to overreact to one game. The Chiefs are going to be the Chiefs, and I love this run game that they have now found with Kenneth Walker III. I think this was just a bad game from the Denver Broncos. A lot of guys not playing in preseason, the poor tackling, the not attention to detail. I do believe they're going to be better, and they still have that opportunity. They play the Kansas City Chiefs one more time, so you can even up that series with them when it comes to division matters in the AFC West. So I'm not counting the Broncos out just yet. But I did love what I seen from the Kansas City Chiefs.
1: Harry Douglas, half of Freddie and Harry, weekday afternoons here on ESPN Radio. He mentioned bad game. Bad game, or did it expose deeper issues for the Broncos? ESPN analyst Steve Smith Sr., Dominique Foxworth, Jeff Saturday.
6: Bad game. I mean, listen, they have a very good defensive line, a very good offensive line. We just talked about Davis.

0: Webb is his first time calling plays, never got into a rhythm, right? You even heard Sean Payton at halftime doing the halftime spot, and he's like, you know, they ran it a lot, we didn't. Like, he felt how the game was going. So I would definitely attribute this to a bad game. Football is about moments. Like, people always, you look at stats, and they'll look, oh, this. But the reality is it comes down to situations, and they were poor in most of the situations. All that went well for the Chiefs. It did not go well for the Broncos. This team will bounce back. It's a very good football team. They're well coached. Just a bad game.
1: Yeah, and I think I agree with Jeff. But they got out game planned. I go back and watch that tape. Yes, I think you're right about those moments, but I also look at the tape and I'm like, nobody's open in these situations, and then the pressure's getting there fast. And we should focus more on giving the Chiefs credit and not blaming the Broncos. I think the Broncos will be better, but that situation, to me at least, is not indicative of what this team's going to be going forward.
2: We all thought that the new acquisition will make them a slow start. They brought the kitchen sink. Wow. And here's the problem. All the plumbers were at the game. Yeah. They had no one there to help fix it. And the leaks just kept happening. We talk about pressure, it makes diamonds. You know what else it does? It floods your basement. Mm. And that's what happened, and they got to go back to the drawing board.
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4: High fly ball, right center field. Rodriguez back on the track at the wall. See ya! A 3-run home run by Jones. And the Yankees lead 7-1.
3: 8-1 would be the final. Michael Kay, Yes Network. Yankees improving to 10-3 this month. Best in baseball in September. Yankees remain 3.5 behind the Rays in the AL East. Tigers a 10-1 win over the Blue Jays, who lost a home series for just the second time since the start of August. Detroit, meanwhile, getting their sixth consecutive win.
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6: How good is that? Are you ready to take?
5: Number 5.
3: A night ago, the White Sox saw Tristan Peters draw a walk against Cleveland's Gavin Williams, which ended a marathon 18-pitch at-bat. Tuesday, Colorado's Cole Kerrig was in the box also for more than a dozen pitches. 850 KOA.
7: Vasquez pitch is driven to deep right. High and way out of here. Touch him all time. Of the at bat, Cole Kerrig with his second homer of the game.
5: Number 4.
3: Braves increase their lead in the NL East, doubling up the Cubs. 680 the fan.
8: 0-2 pitch. He swings and drives it deep to right field, to the wall, and gone! It's gone! A violent swing by Drake Baldwin, and it's a 2-run homer right into the basket in right field. He silences Cub fans here on the north side.
5: Number 3.
3: Orioles take the Mets to extra innings with a milestone shot from a New York fan favorite. WBAL.
9: 2-0 to Pete. The pitch. Pete hits it high in the air. Left field and deep. This game is tied. Into the New York Knights. And number 300 for Alonso. What a moment. What a moment at Citi Field. Cheering Pete Alonso, even though he's tied this game up in the ninth.
5: Number 2.
3: The separation in the AL Central is a half game thanks to what we saw in Cleveland. Sean Kelly had the call.
10: Taylor comes set. Runners at second and third. The pitch. Swing and a fly ball. Taylor down the left field line, heading for the corner. Racing and reaching, but missing it is Antonetti. 2-run score. That'll do it. Rocchio walks him off again.
3: As for the AL East, Rays holding the top spot. They also end their game with one swing. 620 WDAE.
11: Fly ball down the right field line. It's got a chance. Back near the corner. Back goes Butler. And gone! Opposite field. Walk-off homer. Junior Caminero does it again. And he puts the A's to bed in game one of the series.
3: Tampa Bay gets the walk-off win. Rays winning 4 straight games. They are 51-25 at home this season. Best in baseball. With what Caminero's doing, is Jordan Alvarez still the MVP favorite? That's next. SportsCenter All Night continues at ESPN Radio.
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13: 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That also includes my latest power rankings. 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
17: Hey, it's Evan Cohen. 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
11: Coming up on SportsCenter All Night. The Biz is on the mound as the Brewers try to clinch the NL Central for the fourth year in a row.
12: Mizorowski with a 1-2. Got him looking right at the knees. Ring him up.
11: The White Sox and Guardians continue their crucial series in Cleveland.
13: Swinging another bomb. This is out to right. Peters at the track, the wall. He'll leap. That's gone.
11: We had a milestone in Queens.
14: 2-0 to Pete. The pitch. Pete hits it high in the air. Left field and deep. This game is tied.
11: Plus, we look back on the Chiefs' dominant performance on Monday Night Football.
15: They look awesome. 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
16: How much will things change as we head towards week two of the NFL? 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Football on the way. Baseball with its annual celebration of Roberto Clemente Day on Tuesday. The Pirates Hall of Famer died in a plane crash New Year's Eve 1972, bringing relief supplies to earthquake victims in Nicaragua. Pirates on Tuesday hosting the Brewers, who had their ace going.
12: Mizorowski with a 1-2. Got him looking right at the knees. Ring him up. 101 miles an hour for the seventh strikeout of the night. Second most ever in a single season for a Milwaukee Brewers pitcher. Jacob now with 243 in what should be a Cy Young season.
16: 5 innings, 7 strikeouts, and the Brewers would wind up pulling away in Pittsburgh.
15: And a liner through the left side and into left field for a base hit. Yelich is in. Lara streaking around third. He will score. It's a 2-run single for Ortiz, and the Brewers lead it 5-0.
16: 620 WTMJ, 5-0 there. Milwaukee wins it 5-1, and the Brewers clinch the division because of this happening.
17: Here's a fly ball to right. This is going to be caught by Hicklin, and the ball game is over. The Braves even it up with a 6-3 win.
16: Cubs Radio Network there. Chicago falling to the Braves 6-3, and that clinches the division for the Brewers. So for Milwaukee, fourth consecutive NL Central title. Only 4 division titles in the first 54 years of the franchise. They're the first team to win the Central in 4 straight seasons since division play was created in 1994. Jacob Mizorowski, 5 innings, 7 strikeouts, 8th game this season with no runs allowed in at least 5 innings. After the win, spoke with Brewers TV.
18: You got to go through this last year, but to be on the mound for a clinching night and now celebrate with your teammates, how do you put this into words?
19: I mean, you can't. I mean, this is what you hope for and pray for as a baseball player, so it's a lot of fun.
18: Fun is your favorite word, right? But, Miz, what makes you believe that this team is capable of even more?
19: I mean, we're just grindy, and, you know, the boys always want to win, so it's fun.
18: Joy, you know, it's so hard to get here to win 4 straight division champions. Now you've been part of 2 of them. How much do you appreciate the work that you guys all put in together to celebrate? celebrate like this?
19: Yeah, I mean, it means a lot. You know, just coming through the year, it's a long season, and, you know, it's everything we've hoped for. So it's just, it just means a lot.
18: Congratulations. Enjoy it, Miz.
19: Thank you.
16: Jacob Mizorowski and the Brewers celebrating their division championship. Mizorowski, 243 strikeouts this season, most in baseball this season, second most in a season in Brewers history. Brewers, 61st game without a home run this season, but they get the victory. Manager Pat Murphy and his team capturing the division. Brewers wrap that up. As for the AL Central, things getting a little tighter on Tuesday in Cleveland. Guardians and White Sox, and we heard it here on ESPN Radio.
20: Taylor comes set. Runners at second and third. The pitch. Swinging a fly ball. Tailing down the left field line, heading for the corner. Racing and reaching, but missing it is Antonacci. Two-run score. That'll do it. Rocchio walks him off again. 7-6 is the final score. The Guardians have evened the series and keep their division hopes alive.
16: Sean Kelly calling it here on ESPN Radio. 7-6 the final. You heard him say, Rocchio does it again. Walk-off double with two outs in his fourth game with a walk-off hit this season. Most in Major League Baseball. Four walk-off hits against divisional opponents. Tied for the most in a season in the last 50 years. And it'll take your breath away. He chatted with Guardians TV.
21: Roke, I saw you walking up to the plate, and it almost seemed like you were at ease in this moment. What is keeping you so at ease in these moments late in the game?
22: I mean, I like to give me, I don't know, like, give me, like, energy to the crowd. That's what I love.
21: You know, he gets ahead with two curveballs, and you're down 0-2. What are you looking for, and how are you keeping yourself calm to be able to get the hit that you know this team needs?
22: I'm trying to be simple. I'm trying to put the ball in play. Don't try to do much. Just get on base and be simple.
21: Tonight, before the game, I know that we had a moment of silence. You were able to have your Venezuelan flag and hold it. And I know this year has been tough for you, for the people back at home, for you. Just what does it mean to have another night where you can have people back at home know that you're thinking about them?
22: Great. I mean, that's a special moment for me every time. Just go out and represent my country.
21: For this team, you know how many games are left. And you can tell this crowd is here. How are you guys keeping yourself calm, believing that this is the moment for you guys to do what you need to do?
22: Like I say always, we fight into the last hour of the game. That's our entity. Just fight into the last hour.
16: And they get the walk-off win 7-6 over the White Sox. Guardians moving to within a half game of Chicago in the AL Central. Half game separating those two in the AL East. Tampa Bay continuing to hold the top spot there.
4: Two strikes to Caminero. And the next one coming in. Fly ball down the right field line. It's got a chance. Back near the corner. Back goes Butler. And gone! Opposite field. Walk-off homer. Junior Caminero does it again. And he puts the A's to bed in game one of the series. The final score. The Rays 2, the A's 1.
16: 620 WDAE. Junior Caminero 1-for-4, but the one is a walk-off home run. His 41st of the season came in the ninth. First player in Rays history with multiple walk-off homers in a calendar month. Yordan Alvarez favored in the MVP race, but how much has Caminero closed that gap? ESPN analyst Eduardo Perez.
23: A lot because of the heroics and what he's been able to do for the Tampa Bay Rays and what he means for them, right? He plays every day. He posts when it comes to that position at third base, and we've seen the power. And we've seen what him, along with Yandy Diaz, have been able to do. But we cannot take away what Yordan Alvarez has done the entire year. And it's been consistent. These two guys have been able to take their teams to another level. And it's not a deep lineup that you have in Tampa Bay. It's Yandy Diaz, it's Junior Caminero, and it's the supporting cast. Yes, Chandler Simpson started off the year really hot. He went 3-for-3 today. But it's been the Junior show, and he's only getting better and better. We can't forget one thing. He's 22 years young. That's how special this kid is playing third base for the Tampa Bay Rays.
16: He's one of five players with multiple walk-off homers this season. As for the AL West, That's also tight. Astros, Rangers, Houston matching up with the Royals.
0: 3-2. And Alvarez smashes it deep to right field. Back is Ray at the wall. Looking up. See you later! Number 39 for Yordan. And the Astros lead is 4-1.
16: KBME as the Astros go on to a 4-2 win over the Royals. Yordan Alvarez, 1-for-2. A home run, 2 RBI, couple of walks as well. Astros still a game ahead of the Rangers in the AL West.
1: And now the 2-2. And it's poked into the air, shallow left center. This could be trouble. Story going out. He can't make the play. It's off of his glove. Coming in to score is Diaz. Jansen in as well. Foscue makes it to third. Story, the shortstop, angling out, headed toward Anthony, the left fielder. Was able to reach out with his back to the diamond, but it just did tick off his glove. So Seager finds a spot, brings in two more. It's 4-0 Rangers.
16: 105-3, the Fan. Rangers a 4-2 win over the Red Sox. Rangers still game behind the Astros in the AL West. SportsCenter all night, ESPN Radio, Milestone Night in New York. That's in 40 seconds. But the game for the Orioles and Mets went to 11. Two on for Baltimore's Kobe Mayo.
2: 0-2 to Mayo. The pitch. Kobe, it's high in the air. Center field in deep. Ewing's way back there. He's still going back, and it's off the wall. It's off the wall. It will clear the bases. Mayo to third base. The Mets finally get to him in the outfield. They're going to wave in Mayo. He's going for the inside the park home run, and he will make it. A three-run inside the park homer for Kobe Mayo. 7-4, Baltimore. What just happened?
16: A go-ahead three-run inside the park home run just happened. WBAL with the call. But to get to extra innings, the Orioles had that milestone I mentioned in the top of the ninth.
2: 2-0 to Pete. The pitch. Pete hits it high in the air. Left field and deep. This game is tied into the New York Knights. And number 300 for Alonso. What a moment. What a moment at Citi Field. Cheering Pete Alonso, even though he's tied this game up in the ninth.
16: Pete Alonso with career homer number 300 in New York against his former team, and he had a curtain call as a visiting player in New York. As for how it sounded in New York.
3: Familiar surroundings for Alonso. The 2-0 from Senga. Swing and a drive. Well hit to left. Soto can only watch it sail into the second deck. Tumbles right back out of the second deck. But it's a game-tying homer for Pete Alonso. His 300th career home run. And he is getting a standing ovation from the crowd here at Citi Field.
16: Howie Rose, 880 ESPN New York. Orioles go on to win it in 11, 7-5. Pete Alonso with that game-tying homer is 36th of the season, 300th of his career.
24: I'm more stoked that we won the game. We're in a tight divisional or a tight wild card race right here. And, I mean, with not a lot of games to go, I mean, there's a lot of tight margins. And getting back is getting that game back right there, getting us back in it. That we're playing for October right now. Oh, my glove didn't get wet. Sick. Yeah, so I mean, we're in a really tight race here. We just need to keep focusing on game to game, and I'm really happy that I was able to come through right there for the team. And I mean, what a special homer that Kobe had inside the park, three run homer, so sick. Bullpen did an unbelievable job when Baz went down. I mean, just an incredible team win. Bullpen was lights out. I mean, defense did a great job. I mean, just a timely hitting, great at bats, just really unbelievable team win.
25: Absolutely. Now, I want to get back to Kobe in a minute, but that at bat, that's pretty much getting the best of you the first two games. What were you looking at and looking for, I should say, in that situation?
24: I feel like I've been taking really good swings, you know, just every once in a while. Like sometimes it's round ball, round bat, and I'm just really happy I connected right there.
25: What is being nominated for the Roberto Clemente Award mean?
24: Yeah, I mean today's a special day, like all across baseball. I mean Roberto, obviously Hall of Famer, like unbelievable. unbelievable talent and performer and champion. But the thing that people remember about him most, despite his illustrious career, was the person he was and his heart and what he gave to the community in the game of baseball outside of his performance. So to wear his number today, it's an honor. And to be a nominee, it's an honor. So really, really stoked that I was able to wear the number well today.
25: Before we let you go, did you have Kobe Mayo inside the park home run on your bingo card?
24: I don't think anybody did. I mean, that's the timely hitting right there. Six swing. Pinto. I mean, he's got really good stuff. And for Kobe to come through right there, just diesel ball to center like that, and run like hell. Boy, did we need it. So that was big time.
16: Three run inside the park home run in the 11th inning. Proves to be the difference. As for Pete Alonso, 10th fastest in baseball history to 300 home runs. Orioles get the win. They're three behind the Guardians for the final wild card spot in the American League. As for the Nationals and Phillies, Washington a 6-3 win over Philadelphia. Kyle Schwarber, home run number 45 in the loss. Phillies' eighth loss in the last 12 games, dropping a game behind the Cubs for the top spot of the National League wild card. Phillies, meanwhile, placing all-star left-hander Jesus Luzardo on the 15-day IL on Tuesday, 3 days after being scratched from his start against the Braves because of inflammation in his left shoulder. ESPN's Buster Olney.
5: It's a body blow, and there's no getting around that because, let's face it, the Phillies' theoretical advantage over every other team were those three great starting pitchers in Zach Wheeler and Christopher Sanchez, and yes, Jesus Luzardo, who's been, the last two-plus months, the hottest pitcher in baseball, 1.67 ERA if you date back to June 28th, and his last start on September 7th, he shuts out the Atlanta Braves. You have 12 strikeouts. But today, Don Mattingly, the Phillies manager, basically had no timetable for his return. So a tough break for the Philadelphia Phillies.
16: Timetable to be determined. Luzardo is eligible to return September 27th, final day of the regular season. Closing the books on L.A. That's next. SportsCenter All Night continues. It's ESPN Radio.
4: 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That also includes my latest power rankings. And the actor from Resident Evil, Paul Walter Hauser, stops by. 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
12: 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Stroud have tabled talks. 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
2: The NBA drops the hammer on the LA Clippers.
3: This was Adam Silver playing judge and jury after a year-long investigation.
4: Kawhi Leonard, I'm stunned that he wasn't suspended at all. You're asking me to believe he didn't know?
1: NBA Commissioner Adam Silver, considering the investigation into the Clippers and Kawhi Leonard, closed after the penalties that were handed down this month, although he says it was a tough balancing act.
5: I think that's in some ways the most difficult part of adjudicating these disputes, because while there have to be competitive consequences, our view, if these rules are violated, we still want to be a 30-team league. And we recognize that in some ways we're unfortunately punishing the fans of that team as well.
1: Owner Steve Ballmer suspended for a year. The Clippers were fined $30 million. They were stripped of 5 first-round draft picks. Silver with his first public comments since the NBA announced the penalties. ESPN's Vince Goodwill.
6: He talked about meeting with Kawhi Leonard in private before the suspensions and penalties were handed down. And he said both sides agreed that it's time to move on. Notice he did not fine Kawhi Leonard heavily. He did not suspend Kawhi, only Steve Ballmer, which a lot of people found a bit surprising because of the proximity of relationship between Adam Silver and Steve Ballmer, the chair of the finance committee. Steve Ballmer had to step down from that. He says he considers the matters of this Clippers inquiry closed, especially when you consider the Department of Justice issuing a statement in the past few days that they're going to look into this from a federal standpoint. That is what Adam Silver says is from a matter of Steve Ballmer's statement, where he says he doesn't fully agree with the findings. He's going to accept the findings. Adam Silver believes that that statement is a matter of legalese because of the Department of Justice's looming investigation.
1: NBA's Board of Governors meeting this week. And expansion is also being considered. ESPN's Shyam Charania.
7: The NBA and Adam Silver are in deeper and deeper stages of the expansion conversation. And I'm told specifically for Las Vegas, the next round of bids for an expansion team in Las Vegas are due on Thursday. And then final bids expected to be some point shortly thereafter. My understanding is proposals for that Vegas team is reaching and potentially exceeding $10 billion. And so far, the Vegas process has moved with more pace than Seattle, but those Seattle conversations are continuing as well. And remember, the league has been targeting as soon as the 2028-29 season for the start of these expansion teams. And they all are also projecting both teams to be in the top 10 in terms of market and revenue share moving forward. And so right now, Adam Silver is going to continue the bids process, and it's unclear when a final vote would be. And I think over the next couple of months, we're going to get clarity on the final offers, potentially $10 billion-ish in Las Vegas, potentially $7 billion range in Seattle, and then a potential vote to finalize expansion to 32 teams.
1: NBA moving forward, Seattle certainly could be one of those spots, Las Vegas as well. SportsCenter All Night, ESPN Radio.
8: Deshaun Watson named the starting quarterback of the Cleveland Browns.
9: Deshaun is going to start against Jacksonville, and ultimately felt like Deshaun gave us the best chance to move the ball and score points.
10: This is what I've been working for 2 years.
11: I am shocked. I feel awful for the fans of the Cleveland Browns.
1: There are quarterback questions for a number of teams, and we're only through week one of the regular season. Yes, Cleveland is one of them. Minnesota, another. Quarterback Kyler Murray suffering a concussion in his Vikings debut. Ian Rappaport.
12: Yeah, I think it's fair to say the availability of Kyler Murray is very much up in the air for the Minnesota Vikings. You mentioned it. He is in the NFL's concussion protocol, and the way every player responds to a concussion is different, and every concussion itself is different. The fact that he was in the locker room after the game, the fact that he was in good spirits, that is all a good sign, but it doesn't necessarily mean that Kyler Murray is going to be able to be back next week without missing time. Now, we will see Wednesday, probably, if he is able to come out there, then I would say he will have progressed in the protocol enough to maybe be able to start on Sunday. If not, Carson Wentz will be in there once again, and man, he looked good on Sunday. 3 touchdown passes, an excellent, excellent fourth quarter. Safe to say, if Carson has to play, the Vikings will have a ton of confidence.
1: That's the situation in Minnesota. Their starter, who was named over the summer, out with injury. Then there's Cleveland, where the Browns just have question marks. ESPN's Dan Graziano.
13: The Browns are living in their own reality that is detached from the one the rest of us are in. Deshaun Watson hasn't been a good player in 6 years. Everything that comes with him, the money, the salary cap damage, obviously the significant off-the-field issues that he's really never owned up to. He acts like everything's happened to him as opposed to taking responsibility for why there's resentment toward him. They don't have to play him. The fans don't want to see him. I mean, I guess Shedeur Sanders must have just been horrendous all camp if this is better than that. But I don't get what the organization gains by continuing.

0: going to run this
1: college football Saturday.
0: Erodes any positive feeling you might be inclined to have about them if you're like rooting for Todd Monken, and it just erodes a lot of credibility. I mean, I think they're insulting their fans.
2: Todd Monken saying this weekend that it's his decision. But earlier on ESPN Radio, our Mike Golic wants to know how the players actually feel.
3: We know at some point Shedeur Sanders is going to be the quarterback there. And when they played as bad as they did, and you can't hang everything on Deshaun Watson. I do understand that. But that's the linchpin of a team, is the quarterback. So those questions are going to come about, and it'll be interesting to hear how players answer those questions, because not every player has a press conference, but beat writers go in and talk to players.

franchise, and all the players are going to be asked. Those beat writers are going to ask, do you think they should make a quarterback change? What do you think should happen offensively? Do you think it should change anything? It'll be interesting if you get one or two guys to actually give an opinion about that or toe the locker room line of saying we're all going in.

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7: Pete Alonso hits career homer number 300 and gets a curtain call on the road in New York. Orioles win it in extra innings in New York. Brewers clinch the division with a Cubs loss and their win with their ace.
8: Mizorowski with a 1-2. Got him looking right at the knee.

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1: Pete Alonso hits career homer number 300 and gets a curtain call on the road in New York. Orioles win it in extra innings in New York. Brewers clinch the division with a Cubs loss and their win with their ace.
2: Mizorowski with a 1-2. Got him looking right at the knees. Ring him up. 101 miles an hour for the seventh strikeout of the night. Second most ever in a single season for a Milwaukee Brewers pitcher. Jacob now with 243 in what should be a Cy Young season.
1: 243 strikeouts, most in Major League Baseball this season, tied for the second most in a season in Brewers history. 620 WTMJ. Brewers a 5-1 win over the Pirates. They win, Cubs lose, Brewers clinch the National League Central, their fourth straight division title. Manager Pat Murphy had to wait a little bit.
3: Yeah, it wasn't bad, to be honest with you. Whatever was going to happen, we were going to do this inevitably. And we got 11 games to go, and those are important, too. We have a lot of games to go, there's a lot of things to tighten up. But it's just really gratifying to see the guys know what they've achieved and know that it's never been done 4 years in a row. There's a bunch of guys in the room, at least four or five, that have done it 4 years in a row. And I'm just happy for them. And then this 26th club, you know, I've said all year long, like, there hasn't been a spot where you say, wow, we're really special. But it's starting to grow on me. And the fact that they won the big one, they had to. Today was a big one. They knew that coming here. We haven't won in here this year very much. To come in here and win like that was great. And I'm proud of the guys, man. I'm happy for them.
1: Jacob Mizorowski goes five innings, doesn't give up a run, scatters five hits, strikes out seven. Eighth game this season with no runs allowed in at least five innings pitched. ESPN analyst Eduardo Perez.
4: It's been complete, right? And it's come a lot quicker than what we thought. We knew last year the velocity was there, but the sustainability of the velocity is what really impressed a lot of us in the first half of the season. Then there was a little dead arm period, you could say, around the All-Star break. And now they're making sure, because he's in uncharted territory, and so are the Milwaukee Brewers, witnessing a pitcher that throws so many pitches at 100 miles per hour or over. Just to put it in perspective, the first pitch of the game today was at 102, and it just continued to go up. It's rock station status right now. It was 102.5 that he was throwing early on. He reaches 103.2. This guy does things right now that not only the Milwaukee Brewers, but no one has really seen consistently in our era the way that he does it. Now, he did fatigue a little bit, and I think that's what he was talking about. He wasn't impressed with his outing today. He could do better. It seemed like with the 85 pitches that he had nine pitches of four-seam fastballs that were under 100 miles per hour, and that's the one thing that he wants to be able to keep is that sustainability. Because in the postseason, when it becomes real, that's when they're going to need him. And if they are going to beat the LA Dodgers or any other team in the National League to get to the World Series, Jacob Mizorowski has to be the guy to take him there.
1: Mizorowski, 152 career strikeouts with 100 miles per hour or greater. He had five of them on Tuesday. Shout out to those rock stations. Fastest pitch on Tuesday was 103.1. I spent time at 101.5. As did our Freddie Coleman, by the way. WPDH celebrating 50 years in 2026. Brewers get the win. They get the division because the Cubs lose to the Braves 6-3. Atlanta increasing its lead in the NL East. 22nd multi-run comeback this season. Cubs, meanwhile, remain half game ahead of the Phillies for the first NL wildcard spot. Milwaukee's got a division. In the American League, Guardians pull closer in theirs.
5: Taylor comes set. Runners at second and third. The pitch. Swing and a fly ball. Tailing down the left field line, heading for the corner. Racing and reaching, but missing it is Antonacci. Two-run score. That'll do it. Rocchio walks him off again. 7-6 is the final score. The Guardians have evened the series and keep their division hopes alive.
1: 7-6, the final. Rocchio with the walk-off double, fourth game with a walk-off hit this season. And you heard it right here on ESPN Radio. Sean Kelly and Doug Glanville had the call for us. Sean?
5: Thank you, Jay. As advertised, not quite as promised, but we enjoyed a thriller tonight at Progressive Field in Cleveland. A walk-off win for the Guardians, 7-6 the final score. Now Chicago's lead in the division is a half game with one more game still to go in this series. It took all the way to the last out, the last strike, and the last swing of the bat. Rocchio delivers, knocking in two runs for a walk-off win for the Guardians.
6: Yeah, I mean, this was such a fun game. It's because not only the talent and the big hits and the back and forth, they played in personality on some level. You know, the Guardians didn't strike out until like the ninth inning. I mean, they put the ball in play. And then, of course, it comes down to the closers. You know, the big pitchers in the right matchup. Every decision the managers made were in the lanes that they would most desire. And they still got big hits. It was back and forth with just unexpected hits, big hits, timely hits, and some big plays on the defensive side. But in the end, you know, Rocchio gets a pitch that's up in the zone, two strikes, and Antonacci took a really sort of indirect angle, and that indirectness led to him barely misplaying that ball. And so credit to Rocchio for putting the ball in play, but the angle really hurt the White Sox on that.
5: What a flair for the dramatic. Rocchio with his fourth walk-off this year, and this is a ball game, friend, that had 10 pitchers and pinch hitters and pinch runners. We talked about it. Both these managers would push all the buttons necessary in this pivot game, not only for the division, but the wild card too. Big-time postseason implications with this win for the Guardians.
6: Yeah, huge. And look, they know each other well, these teams, and the fact is they did put all, they emptied the bullpens, they emptied the dugout, they were going to say everybody, and they said both, all hands on deck, and that was the game where everybody was contributing and doing a part, and every play and pitch was consequential. So, I mean, I'd compliment both managers for just the job well done, and it just came down to just baseball happening. You know, the home team had the extra swing, and they made the swing, and the White Sox didn't make that big play at the end, and that's it. Game over.
5: Smith's the winner out of the bullpen for the Guardians. Taylor takes the loss for the White Sox. And again, this series moves to tomorrow night, and with a week and a half to go, it's going to need every game here to decide this division and maybe another one in the American League, too. 7-6 the final, a walk-off winner for the Cleveland Guardians in front of 23,000-plus at Progressive Field. For Doug Glanville, I'm Sean Kelly, right here on your home for Sunday Night Baseball, Major League Baseball on ESPN Radio and the ESPN app. Now let's go back to Jay Reynolds in the studio.
1: 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Right now, SportsCenter all night, Dodgers and Reds facing each other on Tuesday.
7: Watching these Reds hitters up there going to and certainly leaving the batter's box, it's almost like they know defeat is coming. Swing and a miss, strike three. Just tried to foul a slider to stay alive, and he could not. That's strikeout number 7 for Yoshinobu Yamamoto.
1: Yamamoto and the Dodgers shutting out the Reds 4-0. Yamamoto gets the win, going 7 innings, striking out 7 for manager Dave Roberts.
8: I think the thing that I've learned about Yoshinobu is he's able to reset, you know, on the fly. He's able to bear down and make pitches when he needs to get a double play, a strikeout, a pop-up. You know, those are separators when you're not totally locked in or in sync. You can still take a deep breath, reset, and navigate an inning and keep going. And so that's something that I've really learned from him.
1: Yamamoto, third straight start of at least 7 innings. He retired 21 of the final 22 hitters after issuing back-to-back walks to start the game. Dodgers' 8th shutout this season with 3 or fewer hits allowed. Padres, a 9-3 loss to the Rockies. Padres snap an 8-game win streak. Had been the longest active streak in Major League Baseball. Diamondbacks, however, can't take advantage. They went to extra innings with the Marlins.
9: So here's the 0-1. Swung on, that's well struck. Deep left center field, Lawler racing after it. Still going, Lawler can't reach it. It's off the base of the wall. 1 run scores, 2 run scores. Here comes Lopez. It's a bases clearing double for the Marlins, and they take a 4-1 lead in the 11th.
1: That would be the difference in the game. Marlins, a 4-2 win over Arizona. Diamondbacks remain 2.5 behind the Padres for the final National League wildcard spot. 10 games to play. 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
11: It wasn't very pretty, but we found a way to win. That's a good team, too.
10: Unbelievable scene here. Knocks off number one.
1: Texas quarterback Arch Manning, in the wake of the big win last weekend, apologizing Tuesday on social media for laughing and making an insensitive comment about an AI-generated video that depicted his coach, Steve Sarkisian, slapping ESPN sideline reporter Holly Rowe. Manning posting in part, quote, "It's easy to say I didn't mean it, but I know my words and actions were hurtful to a lot of people."
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12: 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If they lean enough on Rico Dowdle, behind what is at least a

0: like hell. 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
5: I'm not going to overreact to one game. The Chiefs are going to be the Chiefs, and I love this run game that they have now found with Kenneth Walker III. I think this was just a bad game from the Denver Broncos. A lot of guys not playing in preseason, the poor tackling, the not attention to detail. I do believe they're going to be better, and they still have that opportunity. They play the Kansas City Chiefs one more time, so you can even up that series with them when it comes to division matters in the AFC West. So I'm not counting the Broncos out just yet. But I did love what I seen from the Kansas City Chiefs.
1: Harry Douglas, half of Freddie and Harry, weekday afternoons here on ESPN Radio. He mentioned bad game. Bad game, or did it expose deeper issues for the Broncos? ESPN analyst Steve Smith Sr., Dominique Foxworth, Jeff Saturday.
6: Bad game. I mean, listen, they have a very good defensive line, a very good offensive line. We just talked about Davis Webb, his first time calling plays, never got into a rhythm, right? You even heard Sean Payton at halftime, doing the halftime spot, and he's like, you know, they ran it a lot, we didn't. Like, he felt how the game was going. So I would definitely attribute this to a bad game. Football is about moments. Like, people always, you look at stats, and they'll look, oh, this. But the reality is it comes down to situations, and they were poor in most of the situations. All that went well for the Chiefs. It did not go well for the Broncos. This team will bounce back. It's a very good football team. They're well coached. Just a bad game.
7: Yeah, and I think I agree with Jeff. But they got out game planned. I go back and watch that tape.
6: Yes,
7: I think you're right about those moments. But I also look at the tape and I'm like, nobody's open in these situations. And then the pressure's getting there fast.

0: We should focus more on giving the Chiefs credit and not blaming the Broncos. I think the Broncos will be better, but that situation, to me at least, is not indicative of what this team's going to be going forward.
1: We all thought that the new acquisition will make them a slow start. They brought the kitchen sink. Wow. And here's the problem. All the plumbers were at the game. Yeah. They had no one there to help fix it. And the leaks just kept happening. We talk about pressure, it makes diamonds. You know what else it does? It floods your basement. Mm. And that's what happened, and they got to go back to the drawing board.
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3: High fly ball, right center field. Rodriguez back on the track at the wall. See ya! A 3-1 home run by Jones. And the Yankees lead 7-1.
2: 8-1 would be the final. Michael K, Yes Network. Yankees improving to 10-3 this month. Best in baseball in September. Yankees remain 3.5 behind the Rays in the AL East. Tigers a 10-1 win over the Blue Jays, who lost a home series for just the second time since the start of August. Detroit, meanwhile, getting their sixth consecutive win.
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5: How good is that? Are you not entertained?
4: Number 5.
2: A night ago, the White Sox saw Tristan Peters draw a walk against Cleveland's Gavin Williams, which ended a marathon 18-pitch at-bat. Tuesday, Colorado's Cole Kerrig was in the box also for more than a dozen pitches. 850 KOA.
6: Vasquez pitch is driven to deep right. High and way out of here. Touch him all time. On the 13th pitch of the at-bat, Cole Kerrig with his second homer of the game.
4: Number 4.
2: Braves increased their lead in the NL East, doubling up the Cubs. 680 the fan.
7: 0-2 pitch. He swings and drives it deep to right field, to the wall, and gone! It's gone! A violent swing by Drake Baldwin, and it's a two-run homer right into the basket in right field. And he silences Cub fans here on the north side.
4: Number 3.
2: Orioles take the Mets to extra innings with a milestone shot from a New York fan favorite. WBAL.
8: 2-0 to Pete. The pitch. Pete hits it high in the air. Left field and deep. This game is tied into the New York night. And number 300 for Alonso. What a moment. What a moment at Citi Field. Everyone is cheering Pete Alonso, even though he's tied this game up in the ninth.
4: Number 2.
2: Separation in the AL Central is a half game thanks to what we saw in Cleveland. Sean Kelly had the call.
9: Taylor comes set. Runners at second and third. The pitch. Swinging a fly ball. Taylor down the left field line, heading for the corner. Racing and reaching, but missing it is Antonetti. Two-run score. That'll do it. Rocchio walks him off again.
4: Number 1.
2: As for the AL East, Rays holding the top spot. They also end their game with one swing. 620 WDAE.
10: Fly ball down the right field line. It's got a chance. Back near the corner. Back goes Butler. And gone! Opposite field. Walk-off homer. Junior Caminero does it again. And he puts the A's to bed in game one of the series.
2: Tampa Bay gets the walk-off win. Rays winning 4 straight games. They are 51-25 at home this season. Best in baseball. With what Caminero's doing, is Jordan Alvarez still the MVP favorite? That's next. SportsCenter All Night continues at ESPN Radio.
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28: Hey, it's Evan Cohen. Coming up Wednesday, after a huge comeback win against Ohio State, we asked Mel Kiper Jr. how much did Arch Manning improve his draft status when he joins us at 8:30 a.m. Eastern. 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
4: 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Coming up on SportsCenter All Night. The Biz is on the mound as the Brewers try to clinch the NL Central for the fourth year in a row.
29: Mizorowski with a 1-2. Got him looking right at the knees. Ring him up.
4: The White Sox and Guardians continue their crucial series in Cleveland.
30: Swinging another ball. This is out to right. Peters at the track, the wall. He'll leap. That's gone.
4: We had a milestone in Queens.
31: 2-0 to Pete. The pitch. Pete hits it high in the air. Left field and deep. This game is tied.
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32: 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They felt like them. 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
2: 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Football on the way. Baseball with its annual celebration of Roberto Clemente Day on Tuesday. The Pirates Hall of Famer died in a plane crash New Year's Eve 1972, bringing relief supplies to earthquake victims in Nicaragua. Pirates on Tuesday hosting the Brewers, who had their ace going.
29: Mizorowski with a 1-2. Got him looking right at the knees. Ring him up. 101 miles an hour for the seventh strikeout of the night. Second most ever in a single season for a Milwaukee Brewers pitcher. Jacob now with 243 in what should be a Cy Young season.
2: Five innings, seven strikeouts, and the Brewers would wind up pulling away in Pittsburgh.
33: And a liner through.
29: to the left side and into left field for a base hit. Yelich is in. Lara streaking around third. He will score. It's a two-run single for Ortiz, and the Brewers lead it 5-0.
2: 620 WTMJ, 5-0 there. Milwaukee wins it 5-1, and the Brewers clinch the division because of this happening.
0: Here's a fly ball to right. This is going to be caught by Hicklin, and the ball game is over. The Braves even it up with a 6-3 win.
2: Cubs Radio Network there. Chicago falling to the Braves 6-3, and that clinches the division for the Brewers. So for Milwaukee, fourth consecutive NL Central title. Only four division titles in the first 54 years of the franchise. They're the first team to win the Central in four straight seasons since division play was created in 1994. Jacob Mizorowski, 5 innings, 7 strikeouts, 8th game this season with no runs allowed in at least 5 innings after the win, spoke with Brewers TV.
1: You got to go through this last year, but to be on the mound for clinching night and now celebrate with your teammates, how do you put this into words?
3: I mean, you can't. I mean, this is what you hope for and pray for as a baseball player, so it's a lot of fun.
1: Right? But, Miz, what makes you believe that this team is capable of even more?
3: I mean, we're just grindy and, you know, the boys always want to win, so it's fun.
1: How much do you enjoy, you know, it's so hard to get here, to win 4 straight division champions. Now you've been part of a 2 of them. How much do you appreciate the work that you guys all put in together to celebrate like this?
3: Yeah, I mean, it means a lot. You know, just coming through the year, it's a long season and, you know, it's everything we've hoped for, so it's... Just means a lot.
1: Congratulations. Enjoy it, Miz.
3: Thank you.
2: Jacob Mizorowski and the Brewers celebrating their division championship. Mizorowski, 243 strikeouts this season, most in baseball this season, second most in a season in Brewers history. Brewers, 61st game without a home run this season, but they get the victory. Manager Pat Murphy and his team capturing the division. Brewers. Wrap that up. As for the AL Central, things getting a little tighter on Tuesday in Cleveland. Guardians and White Sox, and we heard it here on ESPN Radio.
5: Taylor comes set. Runners at second and third. The pitch. Swing and a fly ball. Tailing down the left field line, heading for the corner. Racing and reaching, but missing it is Antonetti. 2-run score. That'll do it. Rocchio walks him off again. 7-6 is the final score. The Guardians have even the series and keep their division hopes alive.
2: Sean Kelly calling it here on ESPN Radio. 7-6 the final. You heard him say, Rocchio does it again. Walk-off double with 2 outs in his 4th game with a walk-off hit this season. Most in Major League Baseball. 4 walk-off hits against divisional opponents. Tied for the most in a season in the last 50 years. And it'll take your breath away. He chatted with Guardians TV.
6: Roke, I saw you walking up to the plate, and it almost seemed like you were at ease in this moment. What is keeping you so at ease in these moments late in the game?
7: I mean, I like to give me, I don't know, like, give me, like, energy to the crowd. That's what I love.
6: You know, he gets ahead with 2 curveballs, and you're down 0-2. What are you looking for, and how are you keeping yourself calm to be able to get the hit that you know this team needs?
7: I'm trying to be simple. I'm trying to put the ball in play. Don't try to do much. Just get on base and be simple.
6: Tonight, before the game, I know that we had a moment of silence. You were able to have your Venezuelan flag and hold it. And I know this year has been tough for you, for the people back at home, for you. Just what does it mean to have another night where you can have people back at home know that you're thinking about them?
7: Great. I mean, that's a special moment for me every time. Just go out and represent my country.
6: For this team, you know how many games are left. And you can tell this crowd is here. How are you guys keeping yourself calm, believing that this is the moment for you guys to do what you need to do?
7: Like I say always, we fight into the last out of the game. That's our entity. Just fight into the last out.
2: And they get the walk-off win 7-6 over the White Sox. Guardians moving to within a half game of Chicago in the AL Central. Half game separating those two in the AL East. Tampa Bay continuing to hold the top spot there.
8: 2 strikes to Caminero. And the next one coming in. Fly ball down the right field line. It's got a chance. Back near the corner. Back goes Butler. And gone! Opposite field. Walk-off homer. Junior Caminero does it again. And he puts the A's to bed in game one of the series. The final score. The Rays 2, the A's 1.
2: 620 WDAE. Junior Caminero 1-for-4, but the one is a walk-off home run. His 41st of the season came in the ninth, first player in Rays history with multiple walk-off homers in a calendar month. Yordan Alvarez favored in the MVP race, but how much has Caminero closed that gap? ESPN analyst Eduardo Perez.
9: A lot because of the heroics and what he's been able to do for the Tampa Bay Rays and what he means for them, right? He plays every day. He posts when it comes to that position at third base, and we've seen the power. And we've seen what him, along with Yandy Diaz, have been able to do. But we cannot take away what Yordan Alvarez has done the entire year. And it's been consistent. These two guys have been able to take their teams to another level. And it's not a deep lineup that you have in Tampa Bay. It's Yandy Diaz. It's Junior Caminero. And it's the supporting cast. Yes, Chandler Simpson started off the year really hot. He went 3-for-3 today. But it's been the junior show, and he's only getting better and better. And we can't forget one thing. He's 22 years young. That's how special this kid is playing third base for the Tampa Bay Rays.
2: He's one of five players with multiple walk-off homers this season. As for the AL West, that's also tight. Astros, Rangers, Houston matching up with the Royals.
10: 3-2. And Alvarez smashes it deep to right field. Back is Ray at the wall. Looking up. See you later. Number 39 for Yordan. And the Astros lead is 4-1.
2: KBME as the Astros go on to a 4-2 win over the Royals. Yordan Alvarez 1-for-2. A home run. 2 RBI. Couple of walks as well. Astros still a game ahead of the Rangers in the AL West.
11: And now the 2-2. And it's poked into the air, shallow left center. This could be trouble. Story going out. He can't make the play. It's off of his glove. Coming in to score is Diaz. Jansen in as well. Foscue makes it to third. Story, the shortstop, angling out, headed toward Anthony, the left fielder. Was able to reach out with his back to the diamond, but it just did tick off his glove. So Seager finds a spot, brings in two more. It's 4-0 Rangers.
2: 105-3, the fan. Rangers a 4-2 win over the Red Sox. Rangers still game behind the Astros in the AL West. SportsCenter all night, ESPN Radio, Milestone Night in New York. That's in 40 seconds. But the game for the Orioles and Mets went to 11. Two on for Baltimore's Kobe Mayo.
12: 0-2 to Mayo. The pitch. Kobe hits it high in the air. Center field in deep. Ewing's way back there. He's still going back, and it's off the wall. It's off the wall. It will clear the bases. Mayo to third base. The Mets finally get to it in the outfield. They're going to wave in Mayo. He's going for the inside the park home run, and he will make it. A three-run inside the park homer for Kobe Mayo. 7-4. Baltimore. What just happened?
2: A go-ahead three-run inside the park home run just happened. WBAL with the call. But to get to extra innings, the Orioles had that milestone I mentioned in the top of the ninth.
12: 2-0 to Pete. The pitch. Pete hits it high in the air. Left field and deep. This game is tied into the New York Knight. And number 300 for Alonso. What a moment. What a moment at Citi Field. Cheering Pete Alonso, even though he's tied this game up in the ninth.
2: Pete Alonso with career homer number 300 in New York against his former team, and he had a curtain call as a visiting player in New York. As for how it sounded in New York.
13: Familiar surroundings for Alonso. The 2-0 from Senga. Swing and a drive. Well hit to left.
0: Soto can only watch it sail into the second deck. Tumbles right back out of the second deck. But it's a game-tying homer for Pete Alonso, his 300th career home run. And he is getting a standing ovation from the crowd here at Citi Field.
2: Howie Rose, 880 ESPN New York. Orioles go on to win it in 11, 7-5. Pete Alonso with that game-tying homer is 36th of the season, 300th of his career.
14: I'm more stoked that we won the game. We're in a tight divisional or a tight wild card race right here. And, I mean, with not a lot of games to go, I mean, there's a lot of tight margins. And getting back is getting that game back right there, getting us back in it, that, we're playing for October right now. Oh, my glove didn't get wet. Sick. Yeah, so I mean, we're in a really tight race here. We just need to keep focusing on game to game, and I'm really happy that I was able to come through right there for the team. And I mean, what a special homer that Kobe had inside the park, third run homer, so sick. Bullpen did an unbelievable job when Baz went down. I mean, just an incredible team win. Bullpen was lights out. I mean, defense did a great job. I mean, just a timely hitting, great at bats, just really unbelievable team win.
15: Absolutely. Now, I want to get back to Kobe in a minute, but that at bat, that's pretty much getting the best of you the first two games. What were you looking at and that's looking for, I should say, in that situation?
14: I feel like I've been taking really good swings, you know, just every once in a while, like sometimes it's round ball, round bat, and I'm just really happy I connected right there.
15: What is being nominated for the Roberto Clemente Award mean to you?
14: Yeah, I mean, today's a special day, like all across baseball. I mean, Roberto, obviously a Hall of Famer, like unbelievable talent and performer and champion, but the thing that people remember about him most, despite his illustrious career, was the person he was and his heart and what he gave to the community in the game of baseball outside of his performance. So to wear his number today, it's an honor, and to be a nominee, it's an honor. So really, really stoked that I was able to wear the number well today.
15: Before we let you go, did you have Kobe Mayo inside the park home run on your bingo card?
14: I don't think anybody did. Like, that's the timely hitting right there. Sixth swing. Pinto, I mean, he's got really good stuff. And for Kobe to come through right there, just diesel ball to center like that and run like hell, boy, did we need it. So that was big time.
2: Three run inside the park home run in the 11th inning proves to be the difference. As for Pete Alonso, 10th fastest in baseball history to 300 home runs. Orioles get the win. They're 3 behind the Guardians for the final wild card spot in the American League. As for the Nationals and Phillies, Washington, a 6-3 win over Philadelphia. Kyle Schwarber, home run number 45 in the loss. Phillies' 8th loss in the last 12 games, dropping a game behind the Cubs for the top spot of the National League wild card. Phillies, meanwhile, placing all-star left-hander Jesus Luzardo on the 15-day IL on Tuesday, 3 days after being scratched from his start against the Braves because of inflammation in his left shoulder. ESPN's Buster Olney.
16: It's a body blow, and there's no getting around that because, let's face it, the Phillies' theoretical advantage over every other team were those three great starting pitchers in Zach Wheeler and Christopher Sanchez, and yes, Jesus Luzardo, who's been, the last 2+ months, the hottest pitcher in baseball, 1.67 ERA if you date back to June 28th, and his last start on September 7th, he shuts out the Atlanta Braves, you have 12 strikeouts. But today, Don Mattingly, the Phillies manager, basically had no timetable for his return. So a tough break for the Philadelphia Phillies.
2: Timetable to be determined. Luzardo is eligible to return September 27th, final day of the regular season. Closing the books on L.A. That's next. 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
2: The NBA drops the hammer on the LA Clippers.
3: This was Adam Silver playing judge and jury after a year-long investigation.
4: Kawhi Leonard, I'm stunned that he wasn't suspended at all. You're asking me to believe he didn't know?
1: NBA Commissioner Adam Silver, considering the investigation into the Clippers and Kawhi Leonard, closed after the penalties that were handed down this month, although he says it was a tough balancing act.
5: I think that's in some ways the most difficult part of adjudicating these disputes, because while there have to be competitive consequences, our view, if these rules are violated, we still want to be a 30-team league. And we recognize that in some ways we're unfortunately punishing the fans of that team as well.
1: Owner Steve Ballmer suspended for a year. The Clippers were fined $30 million. They were stripped of 5 first-round draft picks. Silver with his first public comments since the NBA announced the penalties. ESPN's Vince Goodwill.
6: He talked about meeting with Kawhi Leonard in private before the suspensions and penalties were handed down. And he said both sides agreed that it's time to move on. Notice, he did not fine Kawhi Leonard heavily. He did not suspend Kawhi, only Steve Ballmer, which a lot of people found a bit surprising because of the proximity of relationship between Adam Silver and Steve Ballmer, the chair of the finance committee. Steve Ballmer had to step down from that. He says he considers the matters of this Clippers inquiry closed, especially when you consider the Department of Justice issuing a statement in the past few days that they're going to look into this from a federal standpoint. That is what Adam Silver says is from a matter of Steve Ballmer's statement, where he says he doesn't fully agree with the findings. He's going to accept the findings. Adam Silver believes that that statement is a matter of legalese because of the Department of Justice's looming investigation.
1: NBA's Board of Governors meeting this week. And expansion is also being considered. ESPN's Shyam Charania.
3: The NBA and Adam Silver are in deeper and deeper stages of the expansion conversation. And I'm told specifically for Las Vegas, the next round of bids for an expansion team in Las Vegas are due on Thursday. And then final bids expected to be some point shortly thereafter. My understanding is proposals for that Vegas team is reaching and potentially exceeding $10 billion. And so far, the Vegas process has moved with more pace than Seattle, but those Seattle conversations are continuing as well. And remember, the league has been targeting as soon as the 2028-29 season for the start of these expansion teams. And they all are also projecting both teams to be in the top 10 in terms of market and revenue share moving forward. And so right now, Adam Silver is going to continue the bids process, and it's unclear when a final vote would be. And I think over the next couple of months, we're going to get clarity on the final offers, potentially $10 billion-ish in Las Vegas, potentially $7 billion range in Seattle, and then a potential vote to finalize expansion to 32 teams.
1: NBA moving forward, Seattle certainly could be one of those spots, Las Vegas as well. SportsCenter All Night, ESPN Radio.
7: Deshaun Watson named the starting quarterback of the Cleveland Browns.
8: Deshaun is going to start against Jacksonville, and ultimately felt like Deshaun gave us the best chance to move the ball and score points.
9: This is what I've been working for 2 years.
10: I am shocked. I feel awful for the fans of the Cleveland Browns.
1: There are quarterback questions for a number of teams, and we're only through week one of the regular season. Yes, Cleveland is one of them. Minnesota, another. Quarterback Kyler Murray suffering a concussion in his Vikings debut. Ian Rappaport.
11: Yeah, I think it's fair to say the availability of Kyler Murray is very much up in the air for the Minnesota Vikings. You mentioned it. He is in the NFL's concussion protocol, and the way every player responds to a concussion is different, and every concussion itself is different. The fact that he was in the locker room after the game, the fact that he was in good spirits, that is all a good sign, but it doesn't necessarily mean that Kyler Murray is going to be able to be back next week without missing time. Now, we will see Wednesday, probably, if he is able to come out there, then I would say he will have progressed in the protocol enough to maybe be able to start on Sunday. If not, Carson Wentz will be in there once again. And man, he looked good on Sunday. 3 touchdown passes, an excellent, excellent fourth quarter. Safe to say, if Carson has to play, the Vikings will have a ton of confidence.
1: That's the situation in Minnesota. Their starter, who was named over the summer, out with injury. Then there's Cleveland, where the Browns just have question marks. ESPN's Dan Graziano.
12: The Browns are living in their own reality that is detached from the one the rest of us are in. Deshaun Watson hasn't been a good player in 6 years. Everything that comes with him, the money, the salary cap damage, obviously the significant off-the-field issues that he's really never owned up to. He acts like everything's happened to him as opposed to taking responsibility for why there's resentment toward him. They don't have to play him. The fans don't want to see him. I mean, I guess Shedeur Sanders must have just been horrendous all camp if this is better than that. But I don't get what the organization gains by continuing to run this guy out there. And I think it just erodes any positive feeling you might be inclined to have about them if you're like rooting for Todd Monken. And it just erodes a lot of credibility. I mean, I think they're insulting their fans.
1: Todd Monken saying this weekend that it's his decision. But earlier on ESPN Radio, our Mike Golic wants to know how the players actually feel.
13: We know at some point Shedeur Sanders is going to be the quarterback there. And when they played as bad as they did, and you can't hang everything on Deshaun Watson. I do understand that. But that's the linchpin of a team, is the quarterback. So those questions are going to come about. And it'll be interesting to hear how players answer those questions. Because not every player has a press conference. But beat writers go in and talk to players, and all the players are going to be asked. Those beat writers are going to ask, do you think they should make a quarterback change? What do you think should happen offensively? Do you think it should change anything? It'll be interesting if you get one or two guys to actually give an opinion about that or toe the locker room line of saying we're all going in the same direction.
1: We'll see what happens in Cleveland. Mea culpa from the Longhorns. That's next. It's ESPN Radio.
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19: 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Coming up Wednesday, after a huge comeback win against Ohio State, we ask Mel Kiper Jr. how much did Arch Manning improve his draft status when he joins us at 8:30 a.m. Eastern. 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
28: I used to have to say this all the time to our staff, win or lose, actually. It's just, in the words of Aaron Rodgers, just R-E-L-A-X. 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Like, it's week one, 16 teams are going to lose. Last year, the Raiders, they won in New England, and then we knew what happened the rest of the year. The Raiders had the worst record in the league. The Patriots went to the Super Bowl.
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1: Pete Alonso hits career homer number 300 and gets a curtain call on the road in New York. Orioles win it in extra innings in New York. Brewers clinch the division with a Cubs loss and their win with their ace.
2: Mizorowski with a 1-2. Got him looking right at the knees. Ring him up. 101 miles an hour for the seventh strikeout of the night. Second most ever in a single season for a Milwaukee Brewers pitcher. Jacob now with 243 in what should be a Cy Young season.
1: 243 strikeouts, most in Major League Baseball this season, tied for the second most in a season in Brewers history. 620 WTMJ. Brewers a 5-1 win over the Pirates. They win, Cubs lose, Brewers clinch the National League Central, their fourth straight division title. Manager Pat Murphy had to wait a little bit.
3: Yeah, it wasn't bad, to be honest with you. Whatever was going to happen, we were going to do this inevitably. And we got 11 games to go, and those are important, too. We have a lot of games to go, and a lot of things to tighten up. But it's just really gratifying to see the guys know what they've achieved and know it's never been done 4 years in a row. There's a bunch of guys in the room, at least four or five, that have done it 4 years in a row. And I'm just happy for them. And then this 26 club, you know, I've said all year long, like, there hasn't been a spot where you say, wow, we're really special. But it's starting to grow on me. And the fact that they won the big one, they had to. Today was a big one. They knew that coming here. We haven't won in here this year very much. To come in here and win like that was great. And I'm proud of the guys, man. I'm happy for them.
1: Jacob Mizorowski goes five innings, doesn't give up a run, scatters five hits, strikes out seven. Eighth game this season with no runs allowed in at least five innings pitched. ESPN analyst Eduardo Perez.
4: It's been complete, right? And it's come a lot quicker than what we thought. We knew last year the velocity was there, but the sustainability of the velocity is what really impressed a lot of us in the first half of the season. Then there was a little dead arm period, you could say, around the All-Star break. And now they're making sure, because he's in uncharted territory, and so are the Milwaukee Brewers, witnessing a pitcher that throws so many pitches at 100 miles per hour over. Just to put it in perspective, the first pitch of the game today was at 102, and it just continued to go up. It's rock station status right now. It was 102.5 that he was throwing early on. He reaches 103.2. This guy does things right now that not only the Milwaukee Brewers, but no one has really seen consistently in our era the way that he does it. Now, he did fatigue a little bit, and I think that's what he was talking about. He wasn't impressed with his outing today. He could do better. It seemed like with the 85 pitches that he had nine pitches of four-seam fastballs that were under 100 miles per hour, and that's the one thing that he wants to be able to keep is that sustainability. Because in the postseason, when it becomes real, that's when they're going to need him. And if they are going to beat the LA Dodgers or any other team in the National League to get to the World Series, Jacob Mizorowski has to be the guy to take him there.
1: Mizorowski, 152 career strikeouts with 100 miles per hour or greater. He had five of them on Tuesday. Shout out to those rock stations. Fastest pitch on Tuesday was 103.1. I spent time at 101.5. As did our Freddie Coleman, by the way. WPDH celebrating 50 years in 2026. Brewers get the win. They get the division because the Cubs lose to the Braves 6-3. Atlanta increasing its lead in the NL East. 22nd multi-run comeback this season. Cubs, meanwhile, remain half game ahead of the Phillies for the first NL wildcard spot. Milwaukee's got a division. In the American League, Guardians pull closer in theirs.
5: Taylor comes set. Runners at second and third. The pitch. Swing and a fly ball. Taylor down the left field line, heading for the corner. Racing and reaching, but missing it is Antonacci. Two-run score. That'll do it. Rocchio walks him off again. 7-6 is the final score. The Guardians have evened the series and keep their division hopes alive.
1: 7-6, the final. Rocchio with the walk-off double, fourth game of the walk-off hit this season. And you heard it right here on ESPN Radio. Sean Kelly and Doug Glanville had the call for us. Sean?
5: Thank you, Jay. As advertised, not quite as promised, but we enjoyed a thriller tonight at Progressive Field in Cleveland. A walk-off win for the Guardians. 7-6 the final score. Now Chicago's lead in the division is a half game with one more game still to go in this series. It took all the way to the last out, the last strike, and the last swing of the bat. Rocchio delivers, knocking in two runs for a walk-off win for the Guardians.
6: Yeah, I mean, this was such a fun game. It's because not only the talent and the big hits and the back and forth, they played in personality on some level. You know, the Guardians didn't strike out until like the ninth inning. I mean, they put the ball in play. And then, of course, it comes down to the closers. You know, the big pitchers and the right matchup. Every decision the managers made were in the lanes that they would most desire. And they still got big hits. It was back and forth with just unexpected hits, big hits, timely hits, and some big plays on the defensive side. But in the end, you know, Rocchio gets a pitch that's up in the zone, two strikes. And Antonacci took a really sort of indirect angle, and that indirectness led to him really misplaying that ball. And so credit to Rocchio for putting the ball in play, but the angle really hurt the White Sox on that.
5: What a flair for the dramatic. Rocchio with his fourth walk-off this year. And this is a ball game, friend, that had 10 pitchers and pinch hitters and pinch runners. We talked about it. Both these managers would push all the buttons necessary in this pivot game, not only for the division, but the wild card too. Big-time postseason implications with this win for the Guardians.
6: Yeah, huge. And look, they know each other well, these teams. And the fact is they did put all, they emptied the bullpens, they emptied the dugout. They were going to say everybody, and they said both, all hands on deck. And that was the game where everybody was contributing and doing a part, and every play and pitch was consequential. So, I mean, I'd compliment both managers for just the job well done. And it just came down to just baseball happening. You know, the home team had the extra swing, and they made the swing, and the White Sox didn't make that big play at the end, and that's it. Game over.
5: Smith's the winner out of the bullpen for the Guardians. Taylor takes the loss for the White Sox. And again, this series moves to tomorrow night, and with a week and a half to go, it's going to need every game here to decide this division and maybe another one in the American League, too. 7-6 the final, a walk-off winner for the Cleveland Guardians in front of 23,000-plus at Progressive Field. For Doug Glanville, I'm Sean Kelly, right here on your home for Sunday Night Baseball, Major League Baseball on ESPN Radio and the ESPN app. Now let's go back to Jay Reynolds in the studio.
1: 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Right now, SportsCenter all night, Dodgers and Reds facing each other on Tuesday.
7: Watching these Reds hitters up there going to and certainly leaving the batter's box, it's almost like they know defeat is coming. Swing and a miss, strike three. Just tried to foul a slider to stay alive, and he could not. That's strikeout number 7 for Yoshinobu Yamamoto.
1: Yamamoto and the Dodgers shutting out the Reds 4-0. Yamamoto gets the win, going 7 innings, striking out 7 for manager Dave Roberts.
8: I think the thing that I've learned about Yoshinobu is he's able to reset, you know, on the fly. He's able to bear down and make pitches when he needs to get a double play, a strikeout, a pop-up. You know, those are separators when you're not totally locked in or in sync. You can still take a deep breath, reset, and navigate an inning and keep going. And so that's something that I've really learned from him.
1: Yamamoto, third straight start of at least 7 innings. He retired 21 of the final 22 hitters after issuing back-to-back walks to start the game. Dodgers' 8th shutout this season with 3 or fewer hits allowed. Padres, a 9-3 loss to the Rockies. Padres snap an 8-game win streak. Had been the longest active streak in Major League Baseball. Diamondbacks, however, can't take advantage. They went to extra innings with the Marlins.
9: So here's the 0-1. Swung on, that's well struck. Deep left center field, Lawler racing after it. Still going, Lawler can't reach it. It's off the base of the wall. 1 run scores, 2 run scores. Here comes Lopez. It's a bases clearing double for the Marlins, and they take a 4-1 lead in the 11th.
1: That would be the difference in the game. Marlins, a 4-2 win over Arizona. Diamondbacks remain 2.5 behind the Padres for the final National League wild card spot. 10 games to play. 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
10: From Darrell K. Royal, Texas Memorial Stadium in Austin. Diving for the goal line, Hollywood Smothers. Touchdown, Texas.
11: It wasn't very pretty, but we found a way to win. That's a good team, too.
10: Unbelievable scene here. Knocks off number one.
1: Texas quarterback Arch Manning, in the wake of the big win last week, and apologizing Tuesday on social media for laughing and making an insensitive comment about an AI-generated video that depicted his coach, Steve Sarkisian, slapping ESPN sideline reporter Holly Rowe. Manning posting in part, quote, "It's easy to say I didn't mean it, but I know my words and actions were hurtful to a lot of people. I do not take that lightly, and I'm deeply sorry for that." Manning saying he and Holly Rowe have spoken. Rowe posting, "Apology accepted," earlier on ESPN Radio. Our Emmett Golden.
12: I think the thing he's most guilty of is just a lack of awareness.
13: Yeah.
12: And understanding. Look, he's going to be a number one pick. He's going to be in the first round somewhere early on and be the face of a franchise. And that comes with responsibility. Right now, he's the face of Texas football.
13: Mm-hmm.
12: And, you know, to make light of a man slapping a woman, even though it's AI, I totally understand it and get it. And I don't think he needs to go to jail
13: or fall in the draft.
12: No. I don't think it's not a
13: character flaw.
12: No, it's not a character flaw.
13: Right.
12: It just shows a lack of awareness. And I'm surprised by it because of the pedigree. That was the most surprising thing. His grandfather, his uncles, you know, being in the spotlight and him coming up under them. I just assumed that he'd have, you know, a different type of polish than maybe some other young man. But ultimately, he's a young guy and, you know, you do stupid stuff.
13: You know what I really didn't like? And it wasn't even on him. It was kind of the encouragement from the people in the room.
12: Oh, absolutely.
13: Because he said, "I saw the one with Steve Sarkisian
12: and
13: Holly Rowe." And, well, they laughed, but then they said, what happened?
12: Mm-hmm.
13: Like, they knew what happened, right? If he had just said, "I saw the one with Sark and Holly Rowe," left it at that, they could have got a good laugh. It would have been one of those inside jokes. They tell us on the radio all the time not to tell inside jokes because nobody knows what that means. So, you know, they could have left it right there, and it wouldn't have been a big deal. It only became a big deal once they said, "Well, what happened in it?" And it's almost like they set him up and he was just going in the moment, not trying to make excuses for the young man. Like you said, you got to have awareness, but it felt like he was just going with it and explaining what happened because he was asked.
1: Holly Rowe saying apology accepted after she and Arch Manning have talked. SportsCenter All Night, ESPN Radio. The big matchup this weekend, LSU, Ole Miss, Lane Kiffin returning to his former stomping grounds, but he says the pressure's not on LSU.
14: I told the players today, man, like, you don't have anything to worry about as far as, like, attention on you all week and everything. There's just going to be so much attention, hatred, everything on me. I said, you just get to go play. And I said, really, the pressure's on them. They're the team that, you know, we won 7 games last year. They won 13. They returned, you know, 2 Heisman candidates. How often does that ever happen in the same backfield? I mean, we had it one time with Matt Leinart and Reggie Bush, and second longest winning streak in the country. So you guys just get to go play, and the pressure's not on you.
1: Seems like that Ole Miss program's a pretty good one. Yeah, it is, says our Paul Feinbaum.
15: The team that Lane Kiffin was complimenting, that was his team last year that he built, all those Heisman winners, all that great success. So Lane Kiffin, in his own disingenuous way, was complimenting himself for a great job at Ole Miss and saying that the pressure now is on them. That is not the case whatsoever. The pressure is all on him. He is the one that left them behind. They are the jilted lover. He ran off to whatever island he decided to build a mansion on, which happened to be in Louisiana. So I realize we're late in the game, even though the game hasn't even started yet, but that is just Lane Kiffin being Lane Kiffin.
16: Is this a must-win for him?
15: Yes, yes, yes. And the reason is so simple. He left Ole Miss because LSU was the glory. That's where everything he wanted was. It wasn't at Ole Miss, even though that team that he left behind nearly went to the national championship game last year, came within one play of going into overtime against Miami. He wanted to go to LSU because that's what he said Nick Saban told him was the best job in college football. That's where everyone wins national championships, everyone but Brian Kelly, who was brought there from Notre Dame. He's got a $55 million roster He's got the governor in on him. He's got everybody rowing in the same direction. He didn't think he could win at Ole Miss. He left them behind. They feel pretty badly about it. They are carrying that torch against Lane Kiffin and will not let it go.
1: LSU in Oxford to face Ole Miss Saturday, 7:30 Eastern. We'll see it on ABC. Well, it was a week one loss. Was it just one loss? Or is it time for the panic button? That's next. 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
0: 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The Auburn Tigers and Florida Gators storm into conference play unbeaten at 2-0 and collide this weekend at Jordan-Hare Stadium. 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
2: All eyes will be on Patrick Mahomes tonight to see how he'll be moving in the pocket coming off his injury.
3: 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Moving left, scrambles, 10 for the 5, diving for the end zone, touchdown! 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
5: I'm not going to overreact to one game. The Chiefs are going to be the Chiefs, and I love this run game that they have now found with Kenneth Walker III. I think this was just a bad game from the Denver Broncos. A lot of guys not playing in preseason, the poor tackling, the not attention to detail. I do believe they're going to be better, and they still have that opportunity. They play the Kansas City Chiefs one more time, so you can even up that series with them when it comes to division matters in the AFC West. So I'm not counting the Broncos out just yet. But I did love what I seen from the Kansas City Chiefs.
1: Harry Douglas, half of Freddie and Harry, weekday afternoons here on ESPN Radio. He mentioned bad game. Bad game, or did it expose deeper issues for the Broncos? ESPN analyst Steve Smith Sr., Dominique Foxworth, Jeff Saturday.
6: Bad game. I mean, listen, they have a very good defensive line, a very good offensive line. We just talked about Davis Webb, his first time calling plays, never got into a rhythm, right? You even heard Sean Payton at halftime doing the halftime spot, and he's like, you know, they ran it a lot, we didn't. Like, he felt how the game was going. So I would definitely attribute this to a bad game. Football is about moments. Like, people always, you look at stats, and they'll look, oh, this. But the reality is it comes down to situations, and they were poor in most of the situations. All that went well for the Chiefs. It did not go well for the Broncos. This team will bounce back. It's a very good football team. They're well coached. Just a bad game.
7: Yeah, and I think I agree with Jeff. But they got out game planned. I go back and watch that tape. Yes, I think you're right about those moments. But I also look at the tape and I'm like, nobody's open in these situations. And then the pressure's getting there fast. And we should focus more on giving the Chiefs credit and not blaming the Broncos. I think the Broncos will be better, but that situation, to me at least, is not indicative of what this team's going to be going forward.
8: We all thought that the new acquisition will make them a slow start. They brought the kitchen sink. Wow. And here's the problem. All the plumbers were at the game. Yeah. They had no one there to help fix it. And the leaks just kept happening. We talk about pressure, it makes diamonds. You know what else it does? It floods your basement.

0: impeachment. Mm. And that's what happened, and they got to go back to the drawing board.
1: We'll see what happens as the season progresses. 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
2: High fly ball, right center field. Rodriguez back on the track at the wall. See ya! A three-run home run by Jones. And the Yankees lead 7-1.
1: 8-1 would be the final. Michael K., Yes Network. Yankees improving to 10-3 this month. Best in baseball in September. Yankees remain 3.5 behind the Rays in the AL East. Tigers a 10-1 win over the Blue Jays, who lost a home series for just the second time since the start of August. Detroit, meanwhile, getting their sixth consecutive win.
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4: How good is that? Are you entertained?
3: Number 5.
1: A night ago, the White Sox saw Tristan Peters draw a walk against Cleveland's Gavin Williams, which ended a marathon 18-pitch at-bat. Tuesday, Colorado's Cole Kerrig was in the box also for more than a dozen pitches. 850 KOA.
5: Vasquez pitch is driven to deep right. High and way out of here. Touch him all time. Of the at bat, Cole Kerrig with his second homer of the game.
3: Number 4.
1: Braves increase their lead in the NL East, doubling up the Cubs. 680 the Fan.
6: 0-2 pitch. He swings and drives it deep to right field, to the wall, and gone! It's gone! A violent swing by Drake Baldwin, and it's a two-run homer right into the basket in right field. He silences Cub fans here on the north side.
3: Number 3.
1: Orioles take the Mets to extra innings with a milestone shot from a New York fan favorite. WBAL.
7: 2-0 to Pete. The pitch. Pete hits it high in the air. Left field and deep. This game is tied into the New York Knights. And number 300 for Alonso. What a moment. What a moment at Citi Field. Cheering Pete Alonso, even though he's tied this game up in the ninth.
3: Number 2.
1: The separation in the AL Central is a half game thanks to what we saw in Cleveland. Sean Kelly had the call.
8: Taylor comes set. Runners at second and third. The pitch. Swing and a fly ball. Taylor down the left field line, heading for the corner. Racing and reaching, but missing it is Antonetti.
1: As for the AL East, Rays holding the top spot. They also end their game with one swing. 620 WDAE.
9: Fly ball down the right field line. It's got a chance. Back near the corner. Back goes Butler. And gone! Opposite field. Walk-off homer. Junior Caminero does it again. And he puts the A's to bed in game one of the series.
1: Tampa Bay gets the walk-off win. Rays winning 4 straight games. They are 51-25 at home this season. Best in baseball. With what Caminero's doing, is Jordan Alvarez still the MVP favorite? That's next. SportsCenter All Night continues. It's ESPN Radio.
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25: Coming up on SportsCenter All Night. The biz is on the mound as the Brewers try to clinch the NL Central for the fourth year in a row.
29: Mizorowski with 1-2. Got him looking right at the knees. Ring him up.
25: The White Sox and Guardians continue their crucial series in Cleveland.
30: Swing and another ball. This is out to right. Peters at the track, the wall. He'll leap. That's gone.
25: We had a milestone in Queens.
31: 2-0 to Pete. The pitch. Pete hits it high in the air. Left field and deep. This game is tied.
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32: They look awesome. 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
1: 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Football on the way. Baseball with its annual celebration of Roberto Clemente Day on Tuesday. The Pirates Hall of Famer died in a plane crash New Year's Eve 1972, bringing relief supplies to earthquake victims in Nicaragua. Pirates on Tuesday hosting the Brewers, who had their ace going.
29: Mizorowski with 1-2. Got him looking right at the knees. Ring him up. 101 miles an hour for the seventh strikeout of the night. Second most ever in a single season for a Milwaukee Brewers pitcher. Jacob now with 243 in what should be a Cy Young season.
1: 5 innings, 7 strikeouts, and the Brewers would wind up pulling away in Pittsburgh.
32: And a liner through the left side and into left field for a base hit. Yelich is in. Lara streaking around third. He will score. It's a 2-run single for Ortiz, and the Brewers lead it 5-0.
1: 620 WTMJ, 5-0 there. Milwaukee wins it 5-1. And the Brewers clinch the division because of this happening.
0: Here's a fly ball to right. This is going to be caught by Hicklin, and the ball game is over. The Braves even it up with a 6-3 win.
1: Cubs Radio Network there. Chicago falling to the Braves 6-3, and that clinches the division for the Brewers. So for Milwaukee, fourth consecutive NL Central title. Only four division titles in the first 54 years of the franchise. They're the first team to win the Central in four straight seasons since division play was created in 1994. Jacob Mizorowski, five innings, seven strikeouts, eighth game this season with no runs allowed in at least five innings. After the win, spoke with Brewers TV.
2: You got to go through this last year, but to be on the mound for clinching night and now celebrate with your teammates, how do you put this into words?
4: I mean, you can't. I mean, this is what you hope for and pray for as a baseball player, so it's a lot of fun.
2: Fun is your favorite word, right? But, Miz, what makes you believe that this team is capable of even more?
4: I mean, we're just grindy, and, you know, the boys always want to win, so it's fun.
2: Joy, you know, it's so hard to get here to win four straight division champions. Now you've been part of a two of them. How much do you appreciate the work that you guys all put in together to celebrate like this?
4: Yeah, I mean, it means a lot. You know, just coming through the year, it's a long season, and, you know, it's everything we've hoped for. So it's just, it just means a lot.
2: Congratulations. Enjoy it, Miz.
4: Thank you.
1: Jacob Mizorowski and the Brewers celebrating their division championship. Mizorowski, 243 strikeouts this season, most in baseball this season, second most in a season in Brewers history. Brewers, 61st game without a home run this season, but they get the victory. Manager Pat Murphy and his team capturing the division. Brewers wrap that up. As for the AL Central, things getting a little tighter on Tuesday in Cleveland. Guardians and White Sox, and we heard it here on ESPN Radio.
5: Taylor comes set. Runners at second and third. The pitch. Swing and a fly ball. Tailing down the left field line, heading for the corner. Racing and reaching, but missing it is Antonacci. Two-run score. That'll do it. Rocchio walks him off again. 7-6 is the final score. The Guardians have evened the series and keep their division hopes alive.
1: Sean Kelly calling it here on ESPN Radio. 7-6 the final. You heard him say, Rocchio does it again. Walk-off double with two outs in his fourth game with a walk-off hit this season. Most in Major League Baseball. Four walk-off hits against divisional opponents. Tied for the most in a season in the last 50 years. And it'll take your breath away. He chatted with Guardians TV.
6: Roke, I saw you walking up to the plate, and it almost seemed like you were at ease in this moment. What is keeping you so at ease in these moments late in the game?
7: I mean, I like to give me, give me, like, energy to the crowd. That's what I love.
6: You know, he gets ahead with two curveballs, and you're down 0-2. What are you looking for, and how are you keeping yourself calm to be able to get the hit that you know this team needs?
7: I'm trying to be simple. I'm trying to put the ball in play. Don't try to do much. Just get on base and be simple.
6: Tonight, before the game, I know that we had a moment of silence. You were able to have your Venezuelan flag and hold it. And I know this year has been tough for you, for the people back at home, for you. Just what does it mean to have another night where you can have people back at home know that you're thinking about them?
7: Great. I mean, that's a special moment for me every time. Just go out and represent my country.
6: For this team, you know how many games are left. And you can tell this crowd is here. How are you guys keeping yourself calm, believing that this is the moment for you guys to do what you need to do?
7: Like I say always, we fight into the last out of the game. That's our entity. Just fight into the last out.
1: And they get the walk-off win 7-6 over the White Sox. Guardians moving to within a half game of Chicago in the AL Central. Half game separating those two in the AL East. Tampa Bay continuing to hold the top spot there.
8: Two strikes to Caminero. And the next one coming in. Fly ball down the right field line. It's got a chance. Back near the corner. Back goes Butler. And gone! Opposite field. Walk-off homer. Junior Caminero does it again. And he puts the A's to bed in game one of the series. The final score, the Rays 2, the A's 1.
1: 620 WDAE, Junior Caminero, 1-for-4, but the one is a walk-off home run. His 41st of the season came in the ninth. First player in Rays history with multiple walk-off homers in a calendar month. Yordan Alvarez favored in the MVP race, but how much has Caminero closed that gap? ESPN analyst Eduardo Perez.
3: A lot because of the heroics and what he's been able to do for the Tampa Bay Rays and what he means for them, right? He plays every day. He posts when it comes to that position at third base, and we've seen the power. And we've seen what him, along with Yandy Diaz, have been able to do. But we cannot take away what Yordan Alvarez has done the entire year. And it's been consistent. These two guys have been able to take their teams to another level. And it's not a deep lineup that you have in Tampa Bay. It's Yandy Diaz, it's Junior Caminero, and it's the supporting cast. Yes, Chandler Simpson started off the year really hot. He went 3-for-3 today. But it's been the Junior show, and he's only getting better and better. And we can't forget one thing. He's 22 years young. That's how special this kid is playing third base for the Tampa Bay Rays.
1: He's one of five players with multiple walk-off homers this season. As for the AL West, that's also tight. Astros, Rangers, Houston matching up with the Royals.
9: 3-2. And Alvarez smashes it deep to right field. Back is Ray at the wall. Looking up. See you later. Number 39 for Yordan. And the Astros lead is 4-1.
1: KBME as the Astros go on to a 4-2 win over the Royals. Yordan Alvarez, 1-for-2. A home run, 2 RBI, couple of walks as well. Astros still a game ahead of the Rangers in the AL West.
10: And now the 2-2. And it's poked into the air, shallow left center. This could be trouble. Story going out. He can't make the play. It's off of his glove. Coming in to score is Diaz. Jansen in as well. Foscue makes it to third. Story, the shortstop, angling out, headed toward Anthony, the left fielder. Was able to reach out with his back to the diamond, but it just did tick off his glove. So Seager finds a spot, brings in two more. It's 4-0 Rangers.
1: 105-3 of the Fan. Rangers a 4-2 win over the Red Sox. Rangers still game behind the Astros in the AL West. SportsCenter all night, ESPN Radio, Milestone Night in New York. That's in 40 seconds. But the game for the Orioles and Mets went to 11. Two on for Baltimore's Kobe Mayo.
8: 0-2 to Mayo. The pitch. Kobe hits it high in the air. Center field in deep. Ewing's way back there. He's still going back, and it's off the wall. It's off the wall. It will clear the bases. Mayo to third base. The Mets finally get to it in the outfield. They're going to wave in Mayo. He's going for the inside the park home run, and he will make it. A three-run inside the park homer for Kobe Mayo. 7-4, Baltimore. What just happened?
1: A go-ahead three-run inside the park home run just happened. WBAL with the call. But to get to extra innings, the Orioles had that milestone I mentioned in the top of the ninth.
8: 2-0 to Pete. The pitch. Pete hits it high in the air. Left field and deep. This game is tied into the New York night. And number 300 for Alonso. What a moment. What a moment at Citi Field. Everyone is cheering Pete Alonso, even though he's tied this game up in the ninth.
1: Pete Alonso with career homer number 300 in New York against his former team, and he had a curtain call as a visiting player in New York. As for how it sounded in New York.
11: Familiar surroundings for Alonso. The 2-0 from Senga. Swing and a drive. Well hit to left. Soto can only watch it sail into the second deck. Tumbles right back out of the second deck. But it's a game-tying homer for Pete Alonso. His 300th career home run. And he is getting a standing ovation from the crowd here at Citi Field.
1: Howie Rose, 880 ESPN New York. Orioles go on to win it in 11. 7-5. Pete Alonso with that game-tying homer is 36th of the season, 300th of his career.
12: I'm more stoked that we won the game. We're in a tight divisional or a tight wild card race right here. And, I mean, with not a lot of games to go, I mean, there's a lot of tight margins. And getting back is getting that game back right there, getting us back in it. That we're playing for October right now. Oh, my glove didn't get wet. Sick. We're in a really tight race here. We just need to keep focusing on game to game, and I'm really happy that I was able to come through right there for the team. And what a special homer that Kobe had inside the park to run homer. So sick. Bullpen did an unbelievable job when Baz went down. I mean, just an incredible team win. Bullpen was lights out. I mean, defense did a great job. I mean, just a timely hitting, great at bats, just really unbelievable team win.
13: Absolutely. Now, I want to get back to Kobe in a minute, but that at bat, that's pretty much getting the best of you the first two games. What were you looking at and that's looking for, I should say, in that situation?
12: I feel like I've been taking really good swings, you know, just every once in a while. Like sometimes it's round ball, round bat, and I'm just really happy I connected right there.
13: What does being nominated for the Roberto Clemente Award mean to you?
12: Yeah, I mean today's a special day, like all across baseball. I mean Roberto obviously a Hall of Famer, like unbelievable talent and performer and champion, but the thing that people remember about him most, despite his illustrious career, was the person he was and his heart and what he gave to the community in the game of baseball outside of his performance. So to wear his number today, it's an honor, and to be a nominee, it's an honor. So really, really stoked that I was able to wear the number well today.
13: Before we let you go, did you have Kobe Mayo inside the park home run on your bingo card?
12: I don't think anybody did. I mean, that's the timely hitting right there. Six swing. Pinto, I mean, he's got really good stuff. And for Kobe to come through right there, just diesel ball to center like that and run like hell, boy, did we need it. So that was big time.
1: Three run inside the park home run in the 11th inning proves to be the difference. As for Pete Alonso, 10th fastest in baseball history to 300 home runs. Orioles get the win. They're 3 behind the Guardians for the final wild card spot in the American League. As for the Nationals and Phillies, Washington a 6-3 win over Philadelphia. Kyle Schwarber, home run number 45 in the loss. Phillies' 8th loss in the last 12 games, dropping a game behind the Cubs for the top spot of the National League wild card. Phillies, meanwhile, placing all-star left-hander Jesus Luzardo on the 15-day IL on Tuesday, 3 days after being scratched from his start against the Braves because of inflammation in his left shoulder. ESPN's Buster Olney.
14: It's a body blow, and there's no getting around that because, let's face it, the Phillies' theoretical advantage over every other team were those three great starting pitchers in Zach Wheeler and Christopher Sanchez, and yes, Jesus Luzardo, who's been, the last two-plus months, the hottest pitcher in baseball, 1.67 ERA if you date back to June 28th, and his last start on September 7th, he shuts out the Atlanta Braves. He has 12 strikeouts. But today, Don Mattingly, the Phillies manager, basically had no timetable for his return. So a tough break for the Philadelphia Phillies.
1: Timetable to be determined. Luzardo is eligible to return September 27th, final day of the regular season. Closing the books on LA. That's next. Sports Center All Night continues. It's ESPN Radio.
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25: 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Daniel Jeremiah, Bijan Robinson, Trent Green, all joining to break down all of the NFL action for week one. 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
2: The NBA drops the hammer on the LA Clippers.
3: This was Adam Silver playing judge and jury after a year-long investigation.
4: Kawhi Leonard, I'm stunned that he wasn't suspended at all. You're asking me to believe he didn't know?
1: NBA Commissioner Adam Silver, considering the investigation into the Clippers and Kawhi Leonard, closed after the penalties that were handed down this month, although he says it was a tough balancing act.
5: I think that's in some ways the most difficult part of adjudicating these disputes, because while there have to be competitive consequences, our view, if these rules are violated, we still want to be a 30-team league. And we recognize that in some ways we're unfortunately punishing the fans of that team as well.
1: Owner Steve Ballmer suspended for a year. The Clippers were fined $30 million. They were stripped of 5 first-round draft picks. Silver with his first public comments since the NBA announced the penalties. ESPN's Vince Goodwill.
6: He talked about meeting with Kawhi Leonard in private before the suspensions and penalties were handed down. And he said both sides agreed that it's time to move on. And notice, he did not fine Kawhi Leonard heavily. He did not suspend Kawhi, only Steve Ballmer, which a lot of people found a bit surprising because of the proximity of relationship between Adam Silver and Steve Ballmer, the chair of the finance committee. Steve Ballmer had to step down from that. He says he considers the matters of this Clippers inquiry closed, especially when you consider the Department of Justice issuing a statement in the past few days that they're going to look into this from a federal standpoint. That is what Adam Silver says is from a matter of Steve Ballmer's statement, where he says he doesn't fully agree with the findings. He's going to accept the findings. Adam Silver believes that that statement is a matter of legalese because of the Department of Justice's looming investigation.
1: NBA's Board of Governors meeting this week. And expansion is also being considered. ESPN's Shyam Charania.
3: The NBA and Adam Silver are in deeper and deeper stages of the expansion conversation. And I'm told specifically for Las Vegas, the next round of bids for an expansion team in Las Vegas are due on Thursday. And then final bids expected to be some point shortly thereafter. My understanding is proposals for that Vegas team is reaching and potentially exceeding $10 billion. And so far, the Vegas process has moved with more pace than Seattle, but those Seattle conversations are continuing as well. And remember, the league has been targeting as soon as the 2028-29 season for the start of these expansion teams. And they all are also projecting both teams to be in the top 10 in terms of market and revenue share moving forward. And so right now, Adam Silver is going to continue the bids process, and it's unclear when a final vote would be. And I think over the next couple of months, we're going to get clarity on the final offers, potentially $10 billion-ish in Las Vegas, potentially $7 billion range in Seattle, and then a potential vote to finalize expansion to 32 teams.
1: NBA moving forward, Seattle certainly could be one of those spots, Las Vegas as well. SportsCenter All Night, ESPN Radio.
7: Deshaun Watson named the starting quarterback of the Cleveland Browns.
8: Deshaun is going to start against Jacksonville, and ultimately felt like Deshaun gave us the best chance to move the ball and score points.
9: This is what I've been working for 2 years.
10: I am shocked. I feel awful for the fans of the Cleveland Browns.
1: There are quarterback questions for a number of teams, and we're only through week one of the regular season. Yes, Cleveland is one of them. Minnesota, another. Quarterback Kyler Murray suffering a concussion in his Vikings debut. Ian Rappaport.
11: Yeah, I think it's fair to say the availability of Kyler Murray is very much up in the air for the Minnesota Vikings. You mentioned it. He is in the NFL's concussion protocol, and the way every player responds to a concussion is different, and every concussion itself is different. The fact that he was in the locker room after the game, the fact that he was in good spirits, that is all a good sign, but it doesn't necessarily mean that Kyler Murray is going to be able to be back next week without missing time. Now, we will see Wednesday, probably, if he is able to come out there, then I would say he will have progressed in the protocol enough to maybe be able to start on Sunday. If not, Carson Wentz will be in there once again. And man, he looked good on Sunday. 3 touchdown passes, an excellent, excellent fourth quarter. Safe to say, if Carson has to play, the Vikings will have a ton of confidence.
1: That's the situation in Minnesota. Their starter, who was named over the summer, out with injury. Then there's Cleveland, where the Browns just have question marks. ESPN's Dan Graziano.
12: The Browns are living in their own reality that is detached from the one the rest of us are in. Deshaun Watson hasn't been a good player in 6 years. Everything that comes with him, the money, the salary cap damage, obviously the significant off-the-field issues that he's really never owned up to. He acts like everything's happened to him as opposed to taking responsibility for why there's resentment toward him. They don't have to play him. The fans don't want to see him. I mean, I guess Shedeur Sanders must have just been horrendous all camp if this is better than that. But I don't get what the organization gains by continuing to run this guy out there. And I think it just erodes any positive feeling you might be inclined to have about them if you're like rooting for Todd Monken. And it just erodes a lot of credibility. I mean, I think they're insulting their fans.
1: Todd Monken saying this weekend that it's his decision. But earlier on ESPN Radio, our Mike Golic wants to know how the players actually feel.
13: We know at some point Shedeur Sanders is going to be the quarterback there. And when they played as bad as they did, and you can't hang everything on Deshaun Watson. I do understand that. But that's the linchpin of a team, is the quarterback. So those questions are going to come about. And it'll be interesting to hear how players answer those questions. Because not every player has a press conference. But beat writers go in and talk to players, and all the players are going to be asked. Those beat writers are going to ask, do you think they should make a quarterback change? What do you think should happen offensively? Do you think it should change anything? It'll be interesting if you get one or two guys to actually give an opinion about that or toe the locker room line of saying we're all going in the same direction.
1: We'll see what happens in Cleveland. Mea culpa from the Longhorns. That's next. It's ESPN Radio.
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1: Pete Alonso hits career homer number 300 and gets a curtain call on the road in New York. Orioles win it in extra innings in New York. Brewers clinch the division with the Cubs' loss and their win with their ace.
2: Mizorowski with a 1-2. Got him looking right at the knees. Ring him up. 101 miles an hour for the seventh strikeout of the night. Second most ever in a single season for a Milwaukee Brewers pitcher. Jacob now with 243 in what should be a Cy Young season.
1: 243 strikeouts, most in Major League Baseball this season, tied for the second most in a season in Brewers history. 620 WTMJ. Brewers a 5-1 win over the Pirates. They win, Cubs lose, Brewers clinch the National League Central, their fourth straight division title. Manager Pat Murphy had to wait a little bit.
3: Yeah, it wasn't bad, to be honest with you. Whatever was going to happen, we were going to do this inevitably. And we got 11 games to go, and those are important, too. We have a lot of games to go, and a lot of things to tighten up. But it's just really gratifying to see the guys know what they've achieved and know that it's never been done 4 years in a row. There's a bunch of guys in the room, at least four or five, that have done it 4 years in a row. And I'm just happy for them. And this 26 club, you know, I've said all year long, like, there hasn't been a spot where you say, wow, we're really special. But it's starting to grow on me. And the fact that they won the big one, they had to. Today was a big one. They knew that coming here. We haven't won in here this year very much. To come in here and win like that was great. I'm proud of the guys, man. I'm happy for them.
1: Jacob Mizorowski goes five innings, doesn't give up a run, scatters five hits, strikes out seven. Eighth game this season with no runs allowed in at least five innings pitched. ESPN analyst Eduardo Perez.
4: It's been complete, right? And it's come a lot quicker than what we thought. We knew last year the velocity was there, but the sustainability of the velocity is what really impressed a lot of us in the first half of the season. Then there was a little dead arm period, you could say, around the All-Star break. And now they're making sure, because he's in uncharted territory, and so are the Milwaukee Brewers, witnessing a pitcher that throws so many pitches at 100 miles per hour over. Just to put it in perspective, the first pitch of the game today was at 102, and it just continued to go up. It's rock station status right now. It was 102.5 that he was throwing early on. He reaches 103.2. This guy does things right now that not only the Milwaukee Brewers, but no one has really seen consistently in our era the way that he does it. Now, he did fatigue a little bit, and I think that's what he was talking about. He wasn't impressed with his outing today. He could do better. It seemed like with the 85 pitches that he had nine pitches of four-seam fastballs that were under 100 miles per hour, and that's the one thing that he wants to be able to keep is that sustainability. Because in the postseason, when it becomes real, that's when they're going to need him. And if they are going to beat the LA Dodgers or any other team in the National League to get to the World Series, Jacob Mizorowski has to be the guy to take him there.
1: Mizorowski, 152 career strikeouts with 100 miles per hour or greater. He had five of them on Tuesday. Shout out to those rock stations. Fastest pitch on Tuesday was 103.1. I spent time at 101.5. As did our Freddie Coleman, by the way. WPDH celebrating 50 years in 2026. Brewers get the win. They get the division because the Cubs lose to the Braves 6-3. Atlanta increasing its lead in the NL East. 22nd multi-run comeback this season. Cubs, meanwhile, remain half game ahead of the Phillies for the first NL wildcard spot. Milwaukee's got a division. In the American League, Guardians pull closer in theirs.
5: Taylor comes set. Runners at second and third. The pitch. Swing and a fly ball. Tailing down the left field line, heading for the corner. Racing and reaching, but missing it is Antonacci. Two-run score. That'll do it. Rocchio walks him off again. 7-6 is the final score. The Guardians have evened the series and keep their division hopes alive.
1: 7-6, the final. Rocchio with the walk-off double, fourth game with a walk-off hit this season. And you heard it right here on ESPN Radio. Sean Kelly and Doug Glanville had the call for us. Sean?
5: Thank you, Jay. As advertised, not quite as promised, but we enjoyed a thriller tonight at Progressive Field in Cleveland. A walk-off win for the Guardians. 7-6, the final score. Now Chicago's lead in the division is a half game with one more game still to go in this series. It took all the way to the last out, the last strike, and the last swing of the bat. Rocchio delivers, knocking in two runs for a walk-off win for the Guardians.
6: Yeah, I mean, this was such a fun game. It's because not only the talent and the big hits and the back and forth, they played in personality on some level. You know, the Guardians didn't strike out until like the ninth inning. I mean, they put the ball in play. And then, of course, it comes down to the closers. You know, the big pitchers in the right matchup. Every decision the managers made were in the lanes that they would most desire, and they still got big hits. It was back and forth with just unexpected hits, big hits, timely hits, and some big plays on the defensive side. But in the end, you know, Rocchio gets a pitch that's up in the zone, two strikes, and Antonacci took a really sort of undirect angle, and that indirectness led to him barely misplaying that ball. And so credit to Rocchio for putting the ball in play, but the angle really hurt the White Sox on that.
5: What a flair for the dramatic. Rocchio with his fourth walk-off this year. And this is a ball game, friend, that had 10 pitchers and pinch hitters and pinch runners. We talked about it. Both these managers would push all the buttons necessary in this pivot game, not only for the division, but the wild card too. Big-time postseason implications with this win for the Guardians.
6: Yeah, huge. And look, they know each other well, these teams. And the fact is they did put all, they emptied the bullpens, they emptied the dugout. They were going to say everybody, and they said both, all hands on deck. And that was the game where everybody was contributing and doing a part, and every play and pitch was consequential. So, I mean, I'd compliment both managers for just the job well done. And it just came down to just baseball happening. You know, the home team had the extra swing, and they made the swing, and the White Sox didn't make that big play at the end, and that's it. Game over.
5: Smith's the winner out of the bullpen for the Guardians. Taylor takes the loss for the White Sox. And again, this series moves to tomorrow night, and with a week and a half to go, it's going to need every game here to decide this division and maybe another one in the American League, too. 7-6 the final, a walk-off winner for the Cleveland Guardians in front of 23,000-plus at Progressive Field. For Doug Glanville, I'm Sean Kelly, right here on your home for Sunday Night Baseball, Major League Baseball on ESPN Radio and the ESPN app. Now let's go back to Jay Reynolds in the studio.
1: 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Right now, SportsCenter all night, Dodgers and Reds facing each other on Tuesday.
7: Watching these Reds hitters up there going to and certainly leaving the batter's box, it's almost like they know defeat is coming. Swing and a miss, strike three. Just tried to foul a slider to stay alive, and he could not. That's strikeout number 7 for Yoshinobu Yamamoto.
1: Yamamoto and the Dodgers shutting out the Reds 4-0. Yamamoto gets the win, going 7 innings, striking out 7 for manager Dave Roberts.
8: I think the thing that I've learned about Yoshinobu is he's able to reset, you know, on the fly. He's able to bear down and make pitches when he needs to get a double play, a strikeout, a pop-up. You know, those are separators when you're not totally locked in or in sync. You can still take a deep breath, reset, and navigate an inning and keep going. And so that's something that I've really learned from him.
1: Yamamoto, third straight start of at least 7 innings. He retired 21 of the final 22 hitters after issuing back-to-back walks to start the game. Dodgers' 8th shutout this season with 3 or fewer hits allowed. Padres, a 9-3 loss to the Rockies. Padres snap an 8-game win streak. Had been the longest active streak in Major League Baseball. Diamondbacks, however, can't take advantage. They went to extra innings with the Marlins.
9: So here's the 0-1. Swung on, that's well struck. Deep left center field, Lawler racing after it. Still going, Lawler can't reach it. It's off the base of the wall. 1 run scores, 2 run scores. Here comes Lopez. It's a bases clearing double for the Marlins, and they take a 4-1 lead in the 11th.
1: That would be the difference in the game. Marlins, a 4-2 win over Arizona. Diamondbacks remain 2.5 behind the Padres for the final National League wild card spot. 10 games to play. 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
10: From Darrell K. Royal, Texas Memorial Stadium in Austin. Diving for the goal line, Hollywood. Scene here, knocks off
1: number one. Texas quarterback Arch Manning, in the wake of the big win last week, and apologizing Tuesday on social media for laughing and making an insensitive comment about an AI-generated video that depicted his coach, Steve Sarkisian, slapping ESPN sideline reporter Holly Rowe. Manning posting in part, quote, "It's easy to say I didn't mean it, but I know my words and actions were hurtful to a lot of people. I do not take that lightly, and I'm deeply sorry for that." Manning saying he and Holly Rowe have spoken. Rowe posting, "Apology accepted," earlier on ESPN Radio. Our Emmett Golden.
11: I think the thing he's most guilty of is just a lack of awareness.
12: Yeah.
11: And understanding. Look, he's going to be a number one pick. He's going to be in the first round somewhere early on and be the face of a franchise. And that comes with responsibility. Right now, he's the face of Texas football.
12: Mm-hmm.
11: And, you know, to make light of a man slapping a woman, even though it's AI, I totally understand it and get it. And I don't think he needs to go to jail
12: or fall in the draft.
11: No. I don't think it's not a
12: character flaw.
11: No, it's not a character flaw.
12: Right.
11: It just shows a lack of awareness. And I'm surprised by it because of the pedigree. That was the most surprising thing. His grandfather, his uncles, you know, being in the spotlight and him coming up under them. I just assumed that he'd have, you know, a different type of polish than maybe some other young man. But ultimately, he's a young guy and, you know, you do stupid stuff.
12: You know what I really didn't like? And it wasn't even on him. It was kind of the encouragement from the people in the room.
11: Oh, absolutely.
12: Because he said, "I saw the one with Steve Sarkisian and
11: everybody was like,
12: and Holly Rowe." And, well, they laughed, but then they said, well, what happened?
11: Mm-hmm.
12: Like, they knew what happened, right? If he had just said, "I saw the one with Sark and Holly Rowe," left it at that, they could have got a good laugh. It would have been one of those inside jokes. They tell us on the radio all the time not to tell inside jokes because nobody knows what that means. So, you know, they could have left it right there, and it wouldn't have been a big deal. It only became a big deal once they said, "Well, what happened in it?" And it's almost like they set him up and he was just going in the moment, not trying to make excuses for the young man. Like you said, you got to have awareness. But it felt like he was just going with it and explaining what happened because he was asked.
1: Holly Rowe saying apology accepted after she and Arch Manning have talked. SportsCenter All Night, ESPN Radio. The big matchup this weekend, LSU, Ole Miss. Lane Kiffin returning to his former stomping grounds, but he says the pressure's not on LSU.
13: I told the players today, man, like, you don't have anything to worry about as far as, like, attention on you all week and everything. There's just going to be so much attention, hatred, everything on me. I said, you just get to go play. And I said, really, the pressure's on them. They're the team that, you know, we won 7 games last year. They won 13. They return, you know, 2 Heisman candidates. How often does that ever happen in the same backfield? I mean, we had it one time with Matt Leinart and Reggie Bush, and second longest winning streak in the country. So you guys just get to go play, and the pressure's not on you.
1: Seems like that Ole Miss program's a pretty good one. Yeah, it is, says our Paul Feinbaum.
14: The team that Lane Kiffin was complimenting, that was his team last year that he built, all those Heisman winners, all that great success. So Lane Kiffin, in his own disingenuous way, was complimenting himself for a great job at Ole Miss and saying that the pressure now is on them. That is not the case whatsoever. The pressure is all on him. He is the one that left them behind. They are the jilted lover. He ran off to whatever island he decided to build a mansion on, which happened to be in Louisiana. So I realize we're late in the game, even though the game hasn't even started yet, but that is just Lane Kiffin being Lane Kiffin.
15: Is this a must win for him?
14: Yes, yes, yes. And the reason is so simple. He left Ole Miss because LSU was the glory. That's where everything he wanted was. It wasn't at Ole Miss, even though that team that he left behind nearly went to the national championship game last year, came within one play of going into overtime against Miami. He wanted to go to LSU because that's what he said Nick Saban told him was the best job in college football. That's where everyone wins national championships, everyone but Brian Kelly, who was brought there from Notre Dame. He's got a $55 million roster. He's got the governor in on him. He's got everybody rowing in the same direction. He didn't think he could win at Ole Miss. He left them behind. They feel pretty badly about it. They are carrying that torch against Lane Kiffin and will not let it go.
1: LSU in Oxford to face Ole Miss Saturday, 7:30 Eastern. We'll see it on ABC. Well, it was a week one loss. Was it just one loss? Or is it time for the panic button? That's next. 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

0: is my moment. And kudos to him. And Mike LaFleur, congrats to him. Because if this is the Cardinals team we're going to see, NFC West is the toughest division I can recall in football in a long time. And I've been doing this for a quarter century.
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5: I'm not going to overreact to one game. The Chiefs are going to be the Chiefs, and I love this run game that they have now found with Kenneth Walker III. I think this was just a bad game from the Denver Broncos. A lot of guys not playing in preseason, the poor tackling, the not attention to detail. I do believe they're going to be better, and they still have that opportunity. They play the Kansas City Chiefs one more time, so you can even up that series with them when it comes to division matters in the AFC West. So I'm not counting the Broncos out just yet. But I did love what I seen from the Kansas City Chiefs.
1: Harry Douglas, half of Freddie and Harry, weekday afternoons here on ESPN Radio. He mentioned bad game. Bad game, or did it expose deeper issues for the Broncos? ESPN analyst Steve Smith Sr., Dominique Foxworth, Jeff Saturday.
6: Bad game. I mean, listen, they have a very good defensive line, a very good offensive line. We just talked about Davis Webb, his first time calling plays, never got into a rhythm, right? You even heard Sean Payton at halftime, doing the halftime spot, and he's like, you know, they ran it a lot, we didn't. Like, he felt how the game was going. So I would definitely attribute this to a bad game. Football is about moments. Like, people always, you look at stats, and they'll look, oh, this. But the reality is it comes down to situations, and they were poor in most of the situations. All that went well for the Chiefs. It did not go well for the Broncos. This team will bounce back. It's a very good football team. They're well coached. Just a bad game.
7: Yeah, and I think I agree with Jeff. But they got out game planned. I go back and watch that tape. Yes, I think you're right about those moments. But I also look at the tape and I'm like, nobody's open in these situations. And then the pressure's getting there fast. We should focus more on giving the Chiefs credit and not blaming the Broncos. I think the Broncos will be better, but that situation, to me at least, is not indicative of what this team's going to be going forward.
8: We all thought that the new acquisition will make them a slow start. They brought the kitchen sink. Wow. And here's the problem. All the plumbers were at the game. Yeah. They had no one there to help fix it. And the leaks just kept happening. We talk about pressure, it makes diamonds. You know what else it does? It floods your basement. Mm. And that's what happened, and they got to go back to the drawing board.
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9: High fly ball, right center field. Rodriguez back on the track at the wall. See ya! A 3-run home run by Jones. And the Yankees lead 7-1.
1: 8-1 would be the final. Michael K, Yes Network. Yankees improving to 10-3 this month. Best in baseball in September. Yankees remain.

0: 3.5 behind the Rays in the AL East. Tigers a 10-1 win over the Blue Jays, who lost a home series for just the second time since the start of August. Detroit, meanwhile, getting their sixth consecutive win.
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2: How good is that? Are you not entertained?
1: Number 5.
0: A night ago, the White Sox saw Tristan Peters draw a walk against Cleveland's Gavin Williams, which ended a marathon 18-pitch at-bat. Tuesday, Colorado's Cole Kerrig was in the box also for more than a dozen pitches. 850 KOA.
3: Vasquez pitch is driven to deep right. High and way out of here. Touch him all time. Of the at-bat, Cole Kerrig with his second homer of the game.
1: Number 4.
0: Braves increase their lead in the NL East, doubling up the Cubs. 680 the Fan.
4: 0-2 pitch. He swings and drives it deep to right field, to the wall, and gone! It's gone! A violent swing by Drake Baldwin, and it's a two-run homer right into the basket in right field. He silences Cub fans here on the north side.
1: Number 3.
0: Orioles take the Mets two extra innings with a milestone shot from a New York fan favorite. WBAL.
5: 2-0 to Pete. The pitch. Pete hits it high in the air. Left field and deep. This game is tied. Into the New York night. And number 300 for Lonzo. What a moment. What a moment at Citi Field. Cheering Pete Alonso, even though he's tied this game up in the ninth.
1: Number 2.
0: Separation in the AL Central is a half game thanks to what we saw in Cleveland. Sean Kelly had the call.
6: Taylor comes set. Runners at second and third. The pitch. Swing and a fly ball. Taylor down the left field line, heading for the corner. Racing and reaching, but missing it is Antonetti. Two-run score. That'll do it. Rocchio walks him off again.
0: As for the AL East, Rays holding the top spot. They also end their game with one swing. 620 WDAE.
7: Fly ball down the right field line. It's got a chance. Back near the corner. Back goes Butler. And gone! Opposite field. Walk-off homer. Junior Caminero does it again. And he puts the A's to bed in game one of the series.
0: Caminero has two career walk-off homers, both in the last 4 days. It's Wednesday, September 16th. Hall of Fame outfielder Tim Raines turned 67 today. Half the NFL has work to do after losing week one. More with Unsportsmanlike. They're next. I'm Jay Reynolds. It's ESPN Radio.
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5: 2-0 to Pete. The pitch. Pete hits it high in the air. Left field and deep. This game is tied. Into the New York Knights. And number 300 for Alonzo. What a moment. What a moment at City Field. Everyone is cheering Pete Alonzo, even though he's tied this game up in the ninth.
14: Okay, welcome to the show. Oh, God.
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14: Oh, my God.
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14: we
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14: 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This is it. Michelle Smallman, Chris Canty, Evan Cohen. I'm a Mets fan. There's no part of me that wants to get political when I say this. Trust me. But you know how we've heard the term peaceful protest? What Mets fans did last night was a peaceful protest. Pete Alonso for the Baltimore Orioles hits a game-tying home run against his former team in the ninth inning. And what did the Mets fans do? They cheered for him. And he gave a curtain call as a road player. That was a peaceful protest by Mets fans of David Stearns, the general manager, who I thought was going to be unbelievable. I was wrong so far. And the owner of the team, Steve Cohen, who I thought was going to be unbelievable. I was wrong so far. And I have to be fair. I can't crush St. Louis fans for cheering Skeens when that was just like, hey, a celebration of a greatness, whatever. My crew, Mets fans, we embarrassed ourselves last night with this peaceful protest. I'm sorry. You cannot, under any circumstance, root for an opposing team, even if it's Pete Alonso. I hated that last night. That was a peaceful protest. And then, oh, by the way, they lost in extra innings on an inside-the-park three-run home run. Good morning, everybody.
28: I love that Pete Alonso is the face of the Mets mismanagement of the roster.
14: Is that a fair way of saying a peaceful protest, in essence, what they did last night?
27: I would argue it's the highlight of the Mets season.
28: Oh, no question about it. You know, being able to celebrate one of your own hitting their 300th career home run.
27: Even if
28: somebody somewhere along the line did something right in terms of identifying talent.
27: That's right.
28: The only problem is this new front office and new ownership didn't decide to keep said talent in an effort to penny pinch because you wanted a star chase. But now the Mets fans are finding out how the other half lives because for years on end, growing up in New York City as a Yankees fan, all I heard was your team buys championships. Now the Mets have the richest owner in the sport, got more money than God, and yet he can't buy a win. And I love it.
27: That's right. Yeah, Ev, what's the payroll for the Mets this year?
14: A lot.
27: Over 300 mil, right?
28: No, I think it's closer to four when you include the tax.
27: I was going to say.
14: Well, and the players, if they're not there.
28: Yeah.
14: Aren't they still playing Scherzer and Scherzer and Verlander?
28: Yeah, they're paying a lot of guys.
27: Yeah, that that has to really sting if you're a Mets fan. And I wasn't being facetious when I said it's the highlight of the season to have someone who meant so much to your organization have a huge milestone, 300 career home runs. That is a huge milestone for Pete Alonso. And to do it in front of a crowd that had been connected to him for so long, that had respected him and supported him for so long. The irony, Ev, is pretty alarming that he would have this moment in front of those fans and that him wearing an Orioles uniform would elicit cheers like that. But if it's the highlight of your season, it's the highlight of your season. The Mets fans don't have a lot else to cheer for. So I don't think it was peaceful protest. I think it was a celebration of a good baseball moment, which you didn't get a lot of this year.
28: Well, including tax, the Mets are paying $455
27: million. $455?
0: And that's for the ex-players, too, right?
28: That's including everything, yeah.
27: $455?
0: Wait, what do you guys think about what the fans did, though? Did the fans do the right thing last night?
27: Yes.
0: Well, yeah. He's wearing an Orioles uniform.
28: What else are they going to cheer for?
27: But also,
28: you tell me what else they're going to cheer for.
0: Well, nothing.
28: For.
0: There's nothing to cheer for.
28: Well, they showed up to the ballpark.
27: For him.
28: They got to find some type of enjoyment for their 3 hours taken out of their day.
27: But even if the Mets weren't down on their luck and even if this wasn't a highlight moment for a lot of fans who have not had a lot this season, in that moment, you still show respect for someone who gave a lot to your organization, who loved being there, and who was a fan favorite. Even if he's playing for the Orioles, when he has a moment like that, a defining career moment, you tip your cap to the athlete.
0: He's on the Orioles.
27: It doesn't matter.
0: He hit a game-tying home run in the ninth inning.
27: It's respect.
0: Well, of course they respect him. They gave him a standing ovation the night before when he was introduced. The irony of this, I spent part of my afternoon yesterday, late in the afternoon, I'm watching Steve Gelbs on SNY interview Pete Alonso in the celebration of the Mets. I didn't think I was going to be watching hours later him hitting a game-tying home run and giving us, you know, getting a curtain call.
28: So let me ask you a question. Just because your team makes a decision, you have to cheer that decision? At all times?
0: Here's what I always say. You cheer the person, boo the player. In other words, when it happens before the game, he's not a player yet. Like, the game hasn't started. Yes, he's in uniform. But, like, I'm cheering for Pete Alonso. When the game starts, he's wearing an Orioles uniform. I would bet the Mets made him some offer. I bet it's also not nearly as close to the offer that the Orioles made. So I would assume he could have come back. And here's where I got to be fair. I was okay with them moving on from a lot of the guys that were really good for them, but never got over the hump. And you and I, CC, did not know each other at the time you're talking about retroactively. I just want to be clear because you know I'm going to be honest with you. I never went to the place of the Yankees buying the championships.
28: Everybody did.
0: I did not, and I'll tell you why.
28: That's great for
0: you.
28: I want to explain why.
27: You're the outlier there.
0: No, but, right? but it needs to be explained why, and it's actually going to make my Mets point look even worse. I didn't go there because when I think about when the Yankees won championships, why? Jeter, Mariano, Pettit, Posada.
28: Core four, yeah.
0: And only played for the Yankees at the time that they won the championship. They did not play for another team. So what they did is they built around their guys with external guys. The Mets guys are now on the Orioles, right? So, like, that's part of the problem here is you could say buying championships. If the Mets bought a championship and Alonso was still there and Nimmo was still there and McNeil was still there, all these guys that are homegrown in essence, it's not buying a championship. It's buying around a core. They got rid of the core, and they were cheering for the core last night, and the core played for the Orioles, and that's what bothers me.
27: Question for you. Who would you say are the most important and revered Mets over the last 20 years?
0: 20 years? David Wright, Jose Reyes.
28: Jacob deGrom.
0: Now, again, the 86 team is still going to be revered. They're not active over the last 20 years, but Doc Gooden and Daryl Strawberry should not walk down the streets in New York City without someone saying thank you to them.
27: Sure.
0: They've been through hell in their lives. Not that they signed up for it. They've had some horrible things happen to them. They're both on the right track.
28: They're legendary players.
0: They should be thanked.
28: Legendary.
0: Thank you, Doc. Thank you, Daryl.
27: Of course.
0: So I still say them even though they were not active. And when Doc Gooden threw a perfect game for the Yankees, it drove me nuts. Because I don't want to see that in another team's uniform.
27: Okay, but would you put Pete Alonso in that group?
0: Of course, but to me, I don't know.
27: You need to celebrate him and you need to respect
0: him. He hit a game-tying home run against them. I don't need to celebrate him in that moment. I celebrated him before the game.
28: It was his 300th career home run, though. It wasn't just a game-tying home run.
0: And 265 of them happened with the Mets. I get that.
27: When Albert Pujols finally came back to Busch Stadium as a member of the Angels, he got a standing ovation and then he hit a home run. And I was there in Busch Stadium. It felt like game six of the World Series. Yeah. And he had an Angels uniform on. But he, in that moment, you felt like he did it for us. You felt like he did it for St. Louis. He did it for Cardinals fans, even though he was wearing an Angels uniform. And for Mets fans last night, it kind of felt like we are part of this moment. Like, how special that we love him and we didn't want him to go away. He loved being a part of the Mets and he has this special career defining moment and we get to be a part of it. I think there is nothing wrong with you standing up, cheering for him and tipping your cap in respect for that guy and everything he did for your organization.
28: And to take your point a step further, Smalls, you can't understate the importance of Pete Alonso's commitment to embracing everything that came along with playing for the Mets, which included his involvement in the community, his involvement in charities, supporting 9/11 families, all of those different things.
27: Yes.
28: I think that matters, too, in terms of how the player ingratiated himself in the community and wanted to prioritize understanding the fabric that holds New Yorkers together. And so when the organization makes a decision to pivot off of him, after Pete Alonso put it on wax that he wants to end his career as a Met, when that happens and the players that the team brings in lieu of Pete Alonso's salary don't perform, when that player comes back, when Alonso comes back and plays the way he did last night, you're going to cheer him. You're going to celebrate him.
0: And that's why everything you said is dead on. He absolutely wanted to be there. No one has a bad word to say about him, including me. I'm not saying anything bad about him. What I'm saying is I gotta live in that fake world of he's wearing the Orioles uniform. I must now root for my team against him. But to the point you're making, that's why I say this is in many ways a peaceful protest of current management. Because what's the best way of protesting your team if you're not thrilled with them? It's not going to the games, not buying tickets. But
27: you vote with your money.
0: Right. But like my daughter went to the Mets game with my sister and my brother-in-law a couple of weeks ago and my nephews. And like she had the greatest time ever. I don't care that they stink this year if she's having a great time there. I still don't want to deprive her of that experience, right? No, of course, I didn't give it to her. My sister had to. But, the point is, like, I don't want to do that. So what's another way of doing it? In this case, the peaceful protest of we don't like what you're doing is cheering for the other squad, right? Like, that's kind of what happened.
28: But I don't
0: here.
28: Think they were cheering for the other squad. They were cheering for him. Pete Alonso.
0: You're right. Yeah. You're right. But did they do the right thing? You both are saying yes?
27: 100%.
0: The Mets fans did the right thing?
28: Yeah, I mean, listen. The
0: Giants fans cheering for Saquon, is that okay?
28: He's in another league, though. That's the difference.
27: And you're eliminated from the playoffs.
28: He's in the NFC East. The Baltimore Orioles are in the AL East. You're in the NL East. It's a whole other league.
27: And you're already eliminated from the playoffs. It's not as if this game matters.
28: You have a bottom six record in baseball.
0: Oh, they all are hustling backwards. I'm not doubting that. It's a game-tying home run, though, in the ninth inning.
27: But if they were jockeying for playoff position right now or it was a game with any sort of consequence, you would have an argument there. They did not. They are bad.
0: Well,
27: they're not in contention.
0: That ended in April.
27: Everything is meaningless. So
0: Understood.
27: You might as well cheer for a guy who really cared about you and you cared about him.
0: We put
28: money,
0: it out there
28: money
0: on Twitter.
28: Well spent, baby.
0: At EFCO Radio. Did Mets fans do the right thing cheering for Pete Alonso hitting a game-tying home run, his 300th home run of his career against them last night? 888-SAY-ESPN, 888-729-3776. All I ask for is consistency with all of us. And I have to be consistent. If I'm going to rip your squad and your fans with the Cardinals cheering for Skeens last year, I got to rip mine. And if you're going to support yours, you got to support the Mets. So we have to be consistent on this.
27: So do you apologize then?
0: No.
2: Stop. That's different, Ev.
0: Why am I apologizing? Because,
2: Ev, stop. That's different. Like, you're not... Skeens never played for them.
0: Well, that was bad.
2: That's worse. That's, you know, like...
0: Yeah, your fans are worse.
2: Like, Smalls trying to play it off of, like, we people from St. Louis, you know, Midwest, you know, like, we know great performances. That's what we're respecting.
0: Well, he happens to be right. Like, Skeens never played for the Cardinals. Like, at least there's a... I'm not defending my fans last night, but if you want to, go ahead. Which I think Nuno is.
2: No, I'm just saying it's a completely different situation between you and Smalls. We can still rip the Cardinals fans for cheering for Skeens.
27: No, you can't.
2: Because, yes.
0: Well, the Cardinals fans claim to be the best fans. The Mets fans certainly do not claim to be the best fans.
27: Cardinals fans do not claim to be the best fans.
2: You claim to be.
0: Oh, my God.
27: That moniker was gifted to them. I believe it was Sports Illustrated. I will Google it. Back in the day, a writer came to St. Louis and called Cardinals fans the best fans in baseball. And then other fan bases tried to weaponize it against us, tongue in cheek, being like, oh, you're the best fans in baseball. And we were like...
1: Because Cardinals fans say that all the time.
27: Yeah, no, because of that.
0: Mets and then fans, we don't say that.
27: Because you're not.
0: Oh, we know.
3: If we keeping a book right now, we ask.
0: We know.
27: Right.
0: We know we're a disaster. We fully understand that. But you guys claim to be the best of the best. So you know what? Good. I like how we spin this against Smalls. That hurt fans are actually worse. 888-SAY-ESPN. 888-729-3776. We're also back to normal in the NFL. What do I mean by that? We'll explain coming up after Smalls says this from the Wellness Company.
27: Yeah, Evan is a little sick today being a Mets fan. And there's nothing worse than waking up sick. This time of year, with the kids back in school surrounded by hundreds of others, yours could bring home a whole new world of viruses and bacteria your family has no immunity to. 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
24: He's outrageous and usually off base, I I might add, but I love him anyways. 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

0: Kevin, Canty, and Michelle are unsportsmanlike. I'm back.
1: Familiar surroundings for Alonso. The 2-0 from Senga. Swing and a drive. Well hit to left. Soto can only watch it sail into the second deck. Tumbles right back out of the second deck. But it's a game-tying homer for Pete Alonso. His 300th career home run. And he is getting a standing ovation from the crowd here at Citi Field.
2: That's Howie Rose, 880 ESPN New York, with the call last night. Howie is the iconic, legendary Mets broadcaster. Pete Alonso plays for the Orioles. He did it against the Mets at Citi Field. I am not trying to make this, none of us are trying to make this specifically about the Mets and Pete Alonso in general, but it is more so fan rules, which we love discussing because it is fascinating, because what's the one common thread of every single person participating and consuming this show? We are all sports fans, right? And most of us, what do you want to say, 95% of us have been to a game in some capacity.
3: Yes.
2: I don't know if I can go 100%, but let's go 95% have been to a game in some capacity. When an opposing player that you wanted on your team comes back and has a big moment like that and leads to a loss for your own team, you're giving him a standing ovation. I say it's out of a peaceful protest to, we hate what you did to this team, so we're going to cheer for that team. Did the fans get it right last night? 888-SAY-ESPN. Tony in Indiana, listening on Sirius XM80. Morning, Tony.
4: Hey, how's it going?
2: Morning.
4: I think it's a good thing. Like a fan, you sometimes attach yourself not only to the team, but to a player. Like when Peyton left Indiana and went to Denver, and, you know, I couldn't help but be kind of a Denver fan, but I'm a Peyton fan. You know, you want to see that player that put so much into your team do well elsewhere. So you're kind of cool with it because he put in his time for your team. He did the work for your team, and now he's having success elsewhere, and you can't help but feel good about it and cheer for him.
2: Well, Tony, quick follow-up on that. So completely understandable. If you're an Indianapolis Colts fan, to be a Peyton Manning fan wherever he goes makes a lot of sense. Were you a Peyton Manning fan rooting for him against the Colts, though?
4: I understand. That's a tougher one. I mean, I guess if they were somehow playing each other in the Super Bowl, I mean, you got to kind of, are you going to pick the player or are you going to pick the team? That's a tougher one, I guess. I don't really have an answer.
2: Right. And thank you for the phone call. I'm not suggesting, no Indy fan should ever boo Peyton Manning, but do they cheer in that hypothetical? Well, do they cheer him against the Colts?
3: What did you do? You're the biggest Tom Brady fan ever. When Tom Brady left and went to Tampa Bay, did you cheer for him?
5: Week 4, Patriots, Buccaneers, 2021
2: game. Mac Jones maybe had the best game of his career. He didn't statistically wasn't great, but he just competed. I think they lost by 3 points.
5: Yeah. Who'd you cheer for?
2: 100% the Patriots. Not even debatable. Because I'm going to cheer for him before the game, but during the game, I root for the team that I root for.
3: If Belichick wasn't the coach, would you have cheered for the Patriots?
2: In that moment, that's an interesting one.
3: Because those are your guys, Brady and Belichick.
2: Correct. Well, I love the way Vrabel and McDaniels coach the team now.
3: I think it would have been easier for you to cheer for Tom Brady in that set of circumstances if Bill Belichick was not part of the equation.
2: Sure. But, I'm still cheering for the team. Right, I'm still cheering for the team in the game. That doesn't mean I want anything bad to happen to him. Like, why would I? I don't know any Mets fan. Let's use the Peyton Manning one. If you're a Colts fan, it is clear the team got rid of Peyton Manning, not Peyton Manning got rid of the team, right?
3: Sure.
6: Yes.
2: Because I think they actually made the right move. To their credit, they saw an unbelievable opportunity to get Andrew Luck.
3: You got to make that move.
2: And they were right to go get Andrew Luck.
3: Yes, they were.
2: But that doesn't mean you would cheer Peyton Manning against your own team. See, it's interesting for you. I'm thinking about CeCe as a fan. Correct me if I'm wrong. Your two favorite players before you ever played sports growing up were Magic Johnson with the Lakers, mm-hmm. Lawrence Taylor with the Giants. Neither one of them played for another team. Mm-hmm. You never experienced that moment as a fan growing
6: Reggie
2: up.
6: Reggie White was one of my favorite players, too. Okay,
2: but you weren't an Eagles fan.
6: No, I wasn't an Eagles fan.
2: So if the
6: and I wasn't a Packers fan.
2: Yeah. Right. So
6: but
2: that's
6: I was a Reggie White fan.
2: Right. So you and that's a lot of people today. Kids today go with the players more than the teams.
6: Yeah.
2: Mike in Indiana watching on ESPN2. Morning, Mike.
7: Hey, good morning. So I am for it. A couple examples. I'm a Cincinnati Reds fan, okay? And when they let go of Jay Bruce, is it that, you know, he was one of my favorite players. Mm-hmm. So I got to go see him in Cincinnati when he played for the Phillies. And he hit a big bomb, and, you know, I cheered. I cheered for him. I still cheered for my team, but I cheered for him. So.
2: But did you cheer for him in a moment against your team?
7: Yes, I did.
2: So, because... All right, well, that's interesting. Jay Bruce, I didn't have coming up today on the show. That's an interesting another former Met. Yeah, of course, went wrong with the Mets. So. Now, Cece, I know you've been thinking about the
6: inverse of it, though.
2: Yeah,
6: that's the question that I have, because if your team gets rid of one of a favorite, a homegrown guy, then that's one thing. But what happens when your team brings in a player that you don't necessarily like, whether it's what he does on the field, what he's done off the field, are you then forced to cheer that player, i.e. the Cleveland Browns fans with Deshaun Watson? You're saying team above all, team comes first.
2: Right.
6: Do you cheer that player even though you don't like that person?
3: I think a lot of fans are forced to, because they can justify it by saying, I'm cheering for the laundry. I'm cheering for my city. I'm cheering for something that is bigger than just this one individual player that I might have disdain for.
2: It's a very tricky one, because you brought up one that is a great example, but it's also a real life thing. It's not like... Oh, this guy beat my team. So, well, did you cheer for Johnny Damon?
6: Yeah, that's tough.
2: Now, Johnny Damon wasn't a real life thing. It was a total baseball thing.
6: Yeah. No, I mean, that was tough. I mean, but yeah, we won. Yeah, so, yeah, I'm going to take it.
2: So it's, if it crosses over to real life, you have an out as a fan.
6: Do you?
2: So you're saying every Browns fan, I don't want to say has to. In theory, Browns fans should be rooting for Watson.
6: So I'm asking, what are the Browns fans rooting for this weekend?
2: Shador to play next weekend.
6: No,
2: seriously.
6: So that means you're rooting for your team to lose.
3: You have to be cheering for a loss every Sunday to get you closer to getting out of this mess.
8: I think they're rooting for the game to get canceled.
6: That's a good one.
3: They're rooting for their nachos and wings.
6: But you're playing against Baker Mayfield, another guy that won a playoff game for you.
2: Now,
6: so what do you do in that instance?
2: Wait a second. Great example.
3: That's a good scenario.
2: there's one inch too short on this example.
3: Because there was friction there with
2: Baker? No, because it's not in Cleveland.
3: Oh.
2: If that game was in Cleveland, the peaceful protest is, in essence, cheering for Baker.
6: Cheering for Baker?
2: That's the peaceful protest.
3: That's the last time they were excited about football.
6: So if there's a Browns fan that goes down to Raymond James Stadium and Baker Mayfield throws a touchdown, and they've got their Browns jersey on, they have a right to cheer Baker Mayfield.
2: Based on what you guys are saying with the Mets fans last night, that is the equivalent.
6: The last time the Cleveland Browns had a good quarterback,
8: but I feel like the breakup between Baker and the Browns was contentious,
3: yeah.
8: Whereas the Alonzo one, all Mets fans wanted him back, and he wasn't back because of the front office. Whereas the Baker thing was obviously a dispute between him and the Browns. But I don't think all Browns fans were all on board with Baker staying. A lot of them wanted him to leave 100%.
3: Too. That's a good point, Cam. But also, Browns fans, where they sit now, and they can be removed from that situation.
6: Yeah,
3: it wasn't that bad.
6: Damn. Big show.
3: We were both against this organization. You were mad at the Browns. Now I'm mad at him too.
2: That is a wild thing.
3: The enemy of my enemy is my friend.
8: Which is crazy.
3: Baker's
8: that they
3: friend.
8: Didn't realize that in the moment. He led them to the first playoff win.
2: Yeah,
8: in what,
2: that
8: like
2: was a mess.
8: 20 plus
6: decades,
8: years.
6: Yeah.
2: That was a mess at the end.
6: But Stefanski didn't want him. That's what it came down to.
8: They booted
6: they tried
8: him
6: to
8: for
6: get
8: Watson.
6: The bigger, better deal.
2: The crazy thing is, you brought up an example that is literally akin to this. If the game was played in another location this weekend. If that game was in Cleveland and Baker Mayfield is running it up against the Browns, and then we have the Browns fans cheering him for a touchdown, that is what happened last night with literally the Mets fans. I think it, for me, in my head, the best way of describing it, it's a peaceful protest against your organization. We are cheering the guy you let go of, who just tied the game in the ninth inning. It's amazing, because we're not trying to make it just about this.
6: So the peaceful protest for Browns fans this weekend.
2: Cheering Baker.
6: If they're down there at the game, if they're at home on social media watching the game, cheering for Baker Mayfield.
2: Yes.
3: Yep.
6: That is
3: yep.
6: a peaceful protest.
3: Like, sorry, we hate him too.
2: I mean, is it not?
3: We should have treated you better.
2: I mean, that's
3: we missed you.
6: We didn't know.
2: That's how Mets fans think that they got it done last night.
3: We're sorry.
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2: Dart rolls right, throws it to Lightly to the right. He dives for the goal line. Touchdown, Giants.
3: You can say everything that you want this offseason until it translates to wins like this in week one against what should be an inferior opponent. 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And I have 3 decades worth of data points to back that up. And I'm just wondering if we bought into the Dallas Cowboys hype yet again.
4: 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I said a couple of minutes ago, things are getting back to normal in the NFL, right?
3: Yep.
4: Here's Jerry Jones talking on 105.3 The Fan, because it was all offseason. Wow, Jerry's been quiet. Cowboys lose week one game to the New York Giants, and here's Jerry Jones, disappointed, but things are going to get fixed.
5: We're all very disappointed. Having said that, though, the question is, okay, what are we going to do about it? What is there to do about it? Well, the real world is that we're where we thought we were relative to continually working on the things that you saw kick us in the butt. And we're going to continue that. Really, the very things that frankly caused us to not win that ball game are the things that we should be working on and what we were working on going into the game. The facts are we've got a lot of new people, not necessarily young players, but we've got a lot of new people on defense doing different things that they've been doing. So that's got to come together. If we will keep our head down and keep working on it, it will be better than it was Sunday night.
4: Disappointed. Things will get fixed. We're showing on ESPN2. Brian Schottenheimer, who had 8,000 pens and highlighters in his visor over the weekend. Some of the memes on social media were hysterical of all the pens and markers around his hat.
3: He's prepared for any scenario involving a writing utensil.
4: Not Sunday night. He needs more pens. And he's got 3 or 4 of them in his visor. When I hear after week one, the owner / general manager saying, disappointed, but things will get fixed.
3: A day after, Stephen Jones said we had unrealistic expectations.
4: So what's happening here? Unrealistic expectations. And in order for things to get fixed, they need to be broken. How can things be broken after 1 week? CC?
6: Well, I mean, it was broken going back to last year when they decided to trade Michael Parsons on the eve of the season starting. And they were trying to retool that defensive unit on the fly. And overwent more changes this offseason when they brought in a new defensive coordinator, Christian Parker. They switched from a 4-3 defense to a 3-4 defense. A lot of those same guys that were there last year are being asked to do different things schematically. And some of those fits, some of those reads are dramatically different based on the new scheme that they're running. And so these are guys' first real opportunity against live bullets to test drive this system. And it didn't go so well. It wasn't second nature. And in football, you want to get to the point where you understand the scheme well enough where you can just read and react as opposed to thinking. And what I saw on the field on Sunday night was a lot of Cowboys defenders doing some thinking. Now, the part to me that's inexcusable is the lack of physicality. Now, those two things go hand in glove. If you know what you're doing, if you're confident in what you're doing, you can play a little more fast and free, and you can be more physical. So maybe that's a part of explaining what happened. But to me, that's the most alarming aspect of it all, is that they were just out-physical. They were out-muscled by the New York Giants. John Harbaugh, Matt Nagy, they came out on the first play of the game, and they had a tackle over set. That means that they got the center, the guard, the right tackle, and the left tackle all on one side of the formation with the fullback bossed over.
4: Which means we're running there.
6: We're running right there. That's not complicated.
4: I love that.
6: We're telling you exactly what we're doing. It's up to you to stop it. And the Cowboys couldn't. And you saw things like that all night, whether it was extra offensive linemen, different sets, when they come out with the eye over or the fullback offset. Those are the types of things that you have to understand as a football player, right? A lot of this stuff, we try to make it rocket science. It's not. It's football. And I just didn't see a firm understanding of foundational principles when it comes to football. That 2-minute drive that we saw at the end of the first half for the New York Giants, it's inexcusable to get beat on smash concepts and out routes the entire way down the field. And then to have the breakdown where you have 2 Cowboys defenders covering a 3-yard route and Isaiah Likely in the corner of the end zone all alone, I don't know how you gloss over those types of things. And so, yeah, I get that there are some communication things that have to be cleaned up. There's a learning curve that comes along with the new defense. But there are just fundamental things in the game of football that you have to understand. You know, if you're a safety, you play as deep as the deepest, right? If you're an underneath defender, you get your depth in zone coverage and you drive on the shorter routes and the checkdowns. You didn't see any of that in that game, and I was a little bit surprised by that given what Christian Parker's background is and how well the Philadelphia Eagles secondary has played over the last few years.
3: So everything you said is really interesting to me because with the expectations that they set for themselves, it seems like there needs to be a sense of urgency and that you don't have a huge margin of error, which is a tricky situation for them to be in because obviously the defense last year was bad. They bring in all this new personnel, 8 new starters from week one last year. You have a new DC who's stepping into this role for the first time. Naturally, there's going to be a gray area. There's going to be a calibration period where everyone's finding themselves. Those communication breakdowns seem to be normal when you have all these new pieces coming together. But can the Dallas Cowboys afford that? Because if you had a guy who had been established at that position or established within that organization, if you saw some of the stuff week one, you might be able to lean on his experience and expertise to say, nah, he's going to get it right. We trust this person. He's got the benefit of the doubt. Even though we're excited about what Christian Parker did in Philly and what he can bring to Dallas, we don't know that he's going to be able to turn this around. How many guys have we seen that were coordinators not be good head coaches or guys that we've seen in certain roles struggle when they get promoted?
4: Mm-hmm.
3: We don't know.
4: Promoted one step too high. Now, we can't say that.
3: We can't say that yet.
4: It's one game.
3: We can't say it yet, but I also can't give him a vote of confidence or give them the benefit of the doubt, which if you're a Dallas Cowboys fan and before this game on Sunday night, you were listening to the noise that was coming out of their own building about their expectations to get to the Super Bowl, you have to be a little alarmed by some of the stuff that you saw on Sunday night.
4: Did Jerry Jones, Stephen Jones, Brian Schottenheimer, and all the Pens assume victory and take the Giants for granted?
3: Well,
6: I don't know how you're going to assume victory and take a team for granted when it's week one. That doesn't make sense.
3: And you're going to their house.
6: This has been the date on the calendar you've been circling for the last 6 months.
3: If you take anyone for granted in the NFL, it's a huge mistake.
0: That's the thing. Are the Cowboys circling this date or are they already circling the Super Bowl like Schottenheimer said?
7: Because remember, and if you guys go back to training camp, remember the praise they got for quote-unquote dominating a joint practice against the Rams? Like we act like that was almost like their Super Bowl?
6: I don't know how much that's worth anymore.
7: I know, but
6: you see the Rams after week one.
3: Good point.
4: Yeah, I think that We just gloss over the idea that they won 7 games last year. Like, they could have a big improvement this year and not come close to the Super Bowl. They could win the division, hypothetically. That's a massive improvement.
6: No question.
4: They could win a playoff game. A massive improvement.
6: But here's what I'll say. That team that we saw, that defense that we saw on Sunday night, they can't win the division.
4: Well, I'll tell you
3: but
4: something.
3: Also, if you just win the division, it's a disappointment based on what you told us you were capable of.
4: That's the problem. Because they went from 7-17. There's numbers in between 7. And, like, they went from winning 7 games last year to, like, hey, we're going to get to 17 wins this year. However you get there, right? No, seriously.
3: No, I know, but the irony in all of this is that it was Jerry Jones who was quiet. They didn't have to put themselves in this position. The guy who is normally making all the noise was quiet. And yet the organization as a whole still cannot help themselves. They still can't help putting themselves in the headlines in this way.
6: But here's the thing. At the outset of the offseason, I didn't have a problem with the head coach and the quarterback trying to set the agenda for the team because that was a welcome departure from how business was done in the past with Jerry Jones doing that out front. Where it got weird was once we got to training camp, you heard all of the noise, all of the chirping about Gotti and how we want to not just win, we want to dominate and all of these other things. And I said, hey, just focus on winning the games that are in front of you. When you stack all those wins up, that'll be enough in the end. They just got out over their skis in terms of all of the talking, and I was wondering whether they were trying to convince us or trying to convince themselves. Mm. There's one thing to set a standard and to be vocal about what that standard is. It's another thing to have hubris and to buy into everything that everyone is saying about you all offseason long. And it feels like, based on what we saw in the week one performance, It's been the latter and not the former. And until that gets turned around, it's hard to have any confidence in what they got going on in Dallas, especially on the defensive side of the ball.
4: All right, coming up, Michelle Smallman made a statement that the number one person that I think will disagree with Michelle Smallman's statement she made is Michelle Smallman. We'll get to that next. We're on Sportsmanlike, presented by Progressive Insurance.
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9: First division, because of the defense. I mean, we saw Seattle win the Super Bowl because of their defense. And Denver, I think, be as good as they were. Now, Bo Nix certainly is stepping up his game. They bring in Jaylen Waddle on the offensive side as well. But that defense was one of the best defenses in the league. And they've led the last couple of years in sacks.
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10: It had not occurred to me until watching that game that you could make a stadium structure. 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
1: We are Unsportsmanlike here on ESPN Radio. 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So a year ago, Michelle Smallman had a list. Oh, there she is, Michelle Smallman.
2: Hey, what's up?
1: You had a list of the top five coaches in the NFL that you would start a franchise with. And this was off of something that Greeny and company did on Get Up, where they were all praising Kevin O'Connell and saying that he, Minnesota head coach, is the guy that you would start a franchise with in terms of coaches.

0: McVay, Kyle Shanahan, Sean Payton,
1: Mike Vrabel.
0: I mean, guys that you would look at and say, roll any 53 out there, they're going to make them 1% better every day kind of thing, right? Yeah. Now, that's not to say the guys you have on here are not good coaches. Andy Reid's a first ballot Hall of Famer. Nick Sirianni's resume is ridiculous, despite what somebody in between you and I says. Hey, CeCe. But the other ones are interesting because I think CeCe and I probably have a lot of egg on our face with Harbaugh, KOC, LaFleur. Okay, there's a list. There's a setup. I get out of the way. Go ahead.
2: Do I get any credit for having a top five list of coaches that are still employed after the bloodbath that we saw last year?
0: No, because this is not the top five coaches to make it to the next year.
2: May I make my argument for the list?
0: Okay.
2: Andy Reid, no arguments there.
1: No.
2: Yes, the Chargers are in hot water as we sit here today because they dropped week one against the Arizona Cardinals, and it was embarrassing. And generally, Jim Harbaugh's tenure with the Chargers hasn't lived up to expectations.
1: Even though he's won 22 regular season games in his first two seasons.
2: He's still an amazing coach.
1: That's the fascinating part about this when it comes to the Chargers. I don't believe that Jim Harbaugh forgot how to coach.
2: So, I don't either.
1: So if they're in a state where they're losing to the Arizona Cardinals, who is there to blame? The common denominator is Justin Herbert. When does the worm start to turn on him?
2: Harbaugh's had success without him.
1: How far away from that are we, legitimately? I know this is a coaching conversation.
0: Years.
1: We're still years away from that? Mm-hmm.
0: Because he's prototype.
2: Does Harbaugh?
0: That doesn't mean anything in terms of like execution, but he's prototype. It's the, he looks like he was built in a lab kind of thing.
2: But how long does that last?
1: That's what I'm trying to figure out, man.
0: See, that's the problem. This is not about play. It's about the look of the, I don't mean like his looks. I'm saying the look of the court, like the way he throws.
2: Of course.
0: And his, 6'3", 6'4".
2: Well, then to those people, you're making about looks, which I'm all in on. Yeah, Evan would love to talk about hair in the NFL. But you know what? To all those people that are going to be enamored with him because he was built in a lab, cool. I'll take the guy in Jalen Hurts that has production.
0: I'll take the guy
2: that wins or other guys that you want to put on a different tier that don't look as good as Justin Herbert playing the quarterback position. I'll go with the actual results.
0: That's right.
2: Okay, but Jim Harbaugh is still an excellent coach, one at the collegiate level. Does he get more credit for winning with J.J. McCarthy after what we've seen from J.J. McCarthy? I don't know. But anyway, he's been to a Super Bowl. He's won a national championship. He's had success everywhere he's gone. I'm not giving up on Jim Harbaugh.
0: Okay.
2: I think he still deserves to be on the list. Now, Kevin O'Connell, coming off of a big-time win, week one, come-from-behind win at home with a guy who is intended to be their third-string quarterback.
0: Not a great opponent, but yeah.
2: And Carson Wentz. Division opponent who had a double-digit lead. Okay. I'm making the argument for KOC here.
0: Okay.
2: You can save all that for the next guy on the list. I think the jury's still out on him. Let's see what the Vikings do this year. Right now, he's still in the gray area, and I think a lot of people would still put him on the list because of how important the quarterback position is and historically what he's been able to do with guys under center.
1: Can I ask you a question? Does the churn at the quarterback spot give him a pass for not winning a playoff game yet and being in year five of his tenure as head coach?
2: Yes.
1: And if it does, how much longer can that go on? Because they just fired the general manager. So I'm just asking, how much longer does KOC get a pass for not having a franchise quarterback, so to speak, and not winning a playoff game?
2: I think that runway is a little longer than it would be for other people because of what happened with Kwesi Adofo-Mensah, because he's out and a lot of people want to put the J.J. McCarthy blame on him, even though it obviously was a collaborative decision. Because they moved on from him, it seems like Kevin O'Connell is bearing less of that burden or less of that responsibility.
1: But he can't blame them if they don't win a playoff game this year because Kyler Murray was his decision, period. He decided to name Kyler Murray the starter, a week into training camp?
0: Yeah, I think Carson Wentz is going to start more games than Kyler Murray this year.
1: And I agree with you. But the state of affairs for quarterbacks in Minnesota is all Kevin O'Connell's making this season. These are his, it has to be his quarterback room now.
0: Yeah.
1: And if it doesn't pan out where this team is capable of getting to the postseason and winning a playoff game, then how long does he get to have cover for not winning in the postseason because of his quarterback carousel. I just don't know.

0: how long that lasts.
1: Smalls.
2: Number four, Matt LaFleur.
0: Mm.
2: At the time, 76-40-1, 654 winning percentage. Obviously had done a lot of good work with quarterbacks and on the offensive side of the ball. It's very hard for me to make that argument sitting here today as the Packers, dating back to last season, are on a six-game losing streak and really just make it part of their identity to blow double-digit leads at this point. And yes, they're without Micah Parsons, their quarterback on defense, their closer, and they're without Josh Jacobs. I am not one to make excuses for people because we saw the San Francisco 49ers be dealt a ton of injuries last season, and they somehow found a way. We see this happen all the time in the NFL where teams get banged up and people find a way. And when you put yourself in a position to win all these games, when you mount these big leads, I'm not going to justify or make excuses for you losing those games. So it's hard for me, even though I really respect Matt LaFleur, to make the argument that he, sitting here today, deserves to be on the list over other guys like Mike McDonald or Sean McVay, Sean Payton. I mean, there's a lot of other guys that could very much take his spot on this list right now.
3: So there, I would say Matt LaFleur is fourth in the NFC North of coaches that you'd want to build.
2: Oh, yeah, I didn't even bring up Ben Johnson. Dan Campbell.
3: Unbelievable.
2: Ben Johnson transformed the Detroit line. I know Ben Johnson is the newer, hotter, flashier name on the block. Let's not forget what the Detroit Lions were when Dan Campbell walked through those doors.
3: He
2: deserves to be on this list, too.
3: But because of the Ben, like, people get confused on the Ben Johnson ties. They just assume Dan Campbell didn't hire him. Matt Patricia hired him. Dan Campbell was with him in Miami with all the ties up to Parcells. I think we forget, Ben Johnson's not a Parcells guy, but Ben Johnson mentality-wise kind of has that Dan Campbell, Parcells, Belichick mentality, all with offensive innovation. That's a damn good combination, to say the least. You'd take him over Matt LaFleur every day of the week.
2: Any arguments over Nick Sirianni, number five? Oh, we're running out of time. I guess you can't. 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
9: The Chiefs are back. Chiefs are back. The Chiefs are back in terms of Patrick Mahomes running it and throwing it. The Chiefs are back in terms of showing up with a defense that Steve Spagnuolo is going to dial up and send some evil your way. The Chiefs are back with yet another young new cornerback that's going to pick you off. The Chiefs are back in terms of coming up with crazy ass plays from the Calvin Coolidge administration, you know, where we're going to put Mahomes and Justin Fields in a 3-point stance and end up flipping the ball to Kenneth Walker. We're also back in terms of Travis Kelce running the length of the field. And the Chiefs are also back with everybody out there on every social media saying, boy, the refs are in the bag for the Chiefs. You missed that hold. You missed that hold. Look at that hold on Mahomes' touchdown. Look at that hold on Travis Kelce's run.
11: That was pretty egregious.
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12: They are the worst of the worst.
13: You're the worst! 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
14: You are the worst.
15: You are the worst, Evan. The worst.
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12: This is Evan's Hot Mess Rankings.
17: All right, this is where the fun begins.
18: The fun begins?
17: Yeah!
12: On Unsportsmanlike.
15: Oh, boy, I can't wait for the day. A lot of candidates for this one.
2: Oh, yeah. I already know one team on the list.
15: A lot of candidates for Hot Mess.
2: I know one of them. I can guarantee it.
17: We ready for the Hot Mess? We do it each and every week at this time. 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But they leave it kind of messy, right? 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
15: Best segment in radio, period.
17: They lost Evan's an earring at the club.
15: Let's go.
17: They go to a concert. They have a beer spilled all over them. And you're like, I didn't even have anything to do with this. Why'd you spill this on me? And you leave and you're a mess.
15: Bottom of the shoes are sticky.
17: Yeah, good one.
2: You know it's a good night.
17: So hot.
15: You're probably not going to remember a lot of it.
2: I actually the other day was talking about this place that I love because I love a dive bar.
15: Yeah.
2: And I was like, it's the perfect dive bar. It's very small, dark. The food is mid and your feet stick to the floor. And if touch tunes are involved, A+.
17: Okay.
2: So it's a positive for me.
17: Ready?
2: Ready.
15: Let's go.
17: I think you'll like number five.
12: Number five.
17: L.A. Rams. I have to put them number five. Let me tell you why. Let me go through a couple of things. So I don't want to say that they said that they were smarter than everybody with the travel, but I kind of think that they thought they were smarter than everybody with the travel to Australia. They go basically like 2 days prior. They get there. They get their butts kicked by the Niners. Unfortunately, Myles Garrett is further injured. It seems like he was probably injured beforehand. To his credit, tried to gut through that. Had one of the worst games of his career, we learn now, because he wasn't physically able to play, but played through it, which I do give him credit for, right? I'm not going to knock him on that. They get their butts kicked. They come back. Myles Garrett has to have surgery. He's on the IR. Aaron Donald may or may not be playing against the Giants on Monday Night Football. We hope so, obviously, and that he's in the mix for them on Monday night. But you look around the division. Seattle found a way to win against the Patriots with a backup quarterback. They, as I mentioned, lost to the Niners. And, oh, by the way, the Arizona Cardinals got a win against the Chargers. So technically, the Rams are in last place. Let me continue. Every single week, I am fortunate enough to be a guest on Sedano and Cap, ESPN LA, 710 in LA, and Morales and company. And what did they do? They pummeled one Chris Canty for picking them to not make the playoffs. So much so.
2: He was the enemy.
17: So much so that he's basically banned on ESPN LA until he's right. And then he comes back, and we have Chris Canty week in LA during the Super Bowl week. Well, you know what? Tommy and Carlo and Morales and Bergie and everybody, start planning Chris Canty week in L.A. Coming up in February. So the Rams, number five, Hot Mess.
15: Can we have food in the studio during Chris Canty week in L.A. for the Super Bowl? This.
2: I think it's whatever you want. It's your week.
17: Wait a second. Do the Lakers play at home? That food and that suite?
15: Do you have an in?
2: I've never been to a Lakers game.
15: Can you get me in there?
17: Oh yeah,
15: I've never been to a Lakers game in LA.
2: What?
15: Can you get me in there?
2: We gotta go.
17: You have no idea.
15: I just need you to get me in there. I've been to Lakers games, sweet. Not in LA though.
17: And the dessert cart that comes at halftime.
2: Wait,
17: I'm still full.
2: A dessert cart?
17: Cappy and I have told you about this. This is like the most massive dessert cart that they wheel it around. My kids have asked to go back just for the dessert carts.
2: Okay, three things quickly.
17: Three things on just number five. Okay.
2: One, Chris Canty won, LA zero. We're going to keep the scoreboard throughout the season.
15: 1,000%.
2: All right. Number two, when you send 15 staffers to and fro from Down Under over a two-year span to get all the data together to say we are going to optimize our travel, and you go against what quite literally every other human being who's ever taken that flight before would tell you, that once you land, you're going to have tremendous jet lag. When you try to be the smartest person in the room over a couple years span and you fall flat, hot mess. I also love that that was a Rams home game, and every time that you see any Rams home game, it says whose house, Rams house, when quite literally every other fan base floods it. So they're in Australia, whose house, Rams house? It's all 49ers fans. No one is there to cheer for you.
17: All right, number four.
14: Number four.
17: This is an easy one. The Atlanta Falcons.
2: Bad.
17: It's an absolute hot mess. So their starting quarterback, their intended starting quarterback, Michael Penix Jr., says to the team, I can't physically do it. You're going to put me out there. I'm going to ruin myself and ruin the team, and I have no future then if you do that. Okay, fine. We respect the honesty. Whatever. You can debate whether or not back in my day that would have happened. Whatever. Leave that to the side. Then all of a sudden, right before the season starts, Tua has a back injury, the backup quarterback, and he can't play. Then it's Cooper Rush, who just basically got there. But leading up to the game, Adam Schefter reported he also had a back injury, and like Carson Wentz a year ago in Minnesota, they had no choice but to say, you're going to have to play through this. He plays, they lose to the Steelers. They are an absolute hot mess, and if you tell me one snap taken as an Atlanta Falcons starting quarterback for Tua, as the over-under, I will take the under.
15: So based on what you believe and how organizations win long-term, are the Atlanta Falcons winning or losing?
17: Oh, boy, that's a hard one. So, you know, I don't like the culture of losing, but I like the intention of finding a starting quarterback. That is a hard balancing act.
15: Sure.
17: I don't think they have the culture of losing because I don't think they're trying to lose because they signed all their guys. The end result may be perfect for your guy, Ian Cunningham, your Virginia teammate, who's the GM there, where you don't install or instill the culture of losing, but you lose anyway.
15: Yeah. Well, I mean, listen.
17: So they're winning.
15: My core guys, I'm going to give you money to hold your nose and suffer through this bad quarterback play this season so we can get a high draft pick next year.
17: Atlanta Falcons, number four.
15: Don't be upset of what's going on at quarterback. Just go look at your bank account until next year.
17: Until he maybe has to trade them. Anyway, next one.
14: Number three,
17: hot mess. Justin Love. That's not a person. I'm sure there's someone out there named Justin Love. But that is the combo package of the singular storyline that applies. That applies to two quarterbacks. Justin Herbert and Jordan Love.
2: All three of them a mess.
17: They're the same. Insanely talented. Darlings of many in the media. Loved by the stat people. Questioned by those that watch football as to what's happening here. At what point are you going to lead your teams to the victories that we think you should lead them to? Everyone tells me how great Jordan Love played on Sunday. That's awesome. Did they win? Because you know what I care about? The winning part. I don't. Jalen Hurts on field could be the ugliest player in the league. He just leads the team to wins somehow, some way. So the mythical character that is the combo package of Justin Herbert and Jordan Love, that is number three, Justin Love, quote unquote, hot mess rankings. What are you squinting for?
15: I don't understand how Jordan Love played well on Sunday. Well, it's a four-quarter game. Can you make the argument he played well in the fourth quarter? The Packers, including the turnovers on downs, had four giveaways in the fourth quarter. It led to, what, 29 unanswered points?
2: And I appreciate you having Justin Love on here. The Packers as a whole could be on this list. That offensive line could be on this list.
15: Like somebody got it. Somebody ought to explain to me how the interception that he threw, which was behind the receiver, was Jordan Love playing well. Somebody got to explain that to me.
17: All I can tell you is this. You guys know, and no joking around, Mark Tauscher, ESPN Wisconsin, former Packer, is one of my close friends. I've never heard him, and he's admitted to this. I've never heard him make an excuse more than he made this weekend. He's a stand-up, honest guy, and like the referee part of it, all the excuses this weekend, I've never heard him do this ever before. I think the Packers fans are one loss away from the Jets from losing it at this point.
2: If they lose to the Jets, everyone's going to freak out.
17: I know. I think you guys are you're doing things and saying things and acting in a way that you don't normally do.
15: No, listen, I think both New York pro football teams can end the championship aspirations for two preseason favorites in the NFC this weekend.
17: Wow.
15: And to take it a step further, I think they could end those respective teams' championship windows with those current cores.
17: You're not on First Take today, are you?
15: No, I might be after this take.
2: Yep.
17: CC has a method for the Rams and Packers seasons to end after week two. Speaking of two,
14: number two
17: on the Hot Mess Rankings. Everything that happened after the third quarter between Ohio State and Texas. Mm. 23-3 lead for Ohio State. They blow that lead. The on-field interaction between Sark and Holly Rowe, the great reporter. That is Holly Rowe. Great person, great reporter. And everything that happened with the comments made by Arch, the AI video that Arch was commenting on, the apology, which Holly Rowe accepted. So that part of it is over, right? I'm going to take Holly Rowe at her word. It's over with Arch. We're done. We move on. Here's the point. All of this has been a hot mess. I don't have to take a side. What I get to do is declare this a hot mess. And that's what it's been. Once the third quarter ended between Ohio State and Texas, everything that has happened since has been an absolute hot mess with this game and this week in college football.
2: Ridiculous.
17: No arguments. All right.
15: No.
2: I'm waiting to see who's number one. Yeah, no argument against any of these. This has been a very good list so far, Evan.
17: Thank you.
2: But I'm interested to see who's number one.
14: Number one.
17: The New York Mets. I finally did it. Last night was rock bottom.
2: I'm stunned.
17: Here's why it's rock bottom. This is an upset. You could say all the losing. You could say that the fires. Last night was rock bottom because last night was the perfect kind of moment to tell the story of this season with the New York Mets. They made the decision to move on from Pete Alonso. He signs a big deal. Kudos to him with the Baltimore Orioles. He's had a great season. He hits his 300th career home run last night. He does it at Citi Field. He does it in the ninth inning. He does it to tie the game at 3-3 with his team down 3-2. The Mets fans give him a standing ovation. He then has such a standing ovation that he takes the curtain call. The Mets then lose that game in extra innings. Why? Because a member of the Orioles hits an inside the park home run. So last night, what Mets fans did, in essence, was a peaceful protest of the organization. Did they hurt anyone? No. Did they break any laws? No. Was it all sports-based? Yes. It was a peaceful protest. We are going to cheer the guy that you don't want anymore, that hit the 300th home run in our park, that plays for the other team, to tie the game. That encapsulates the entirety of this season. The fire Stearns, David Stearns, the general manager chance, that is the perfect example of what has happened this season. So finally, I cave and I put my squad, the New York Mets, number one. So Mets won. The third quarter on of Ohio State, Texas, quote unquote, Justin Love, the combo package of Justin Herbert and Jordan Love, the Atlanta Falcons and the LA Rams.
15: Oh man, we got a lot of omissions.
2: Big time.
15: A lot of omissions.
17: Well, we'll get to that.
2: One big one in particular.
17: Objections and omissions, hot mess rankings. 888-SAY-ESPN, 888-729-3776. Who was left off the hot mess rankings? Who do you object being on the hot mess rankings? We'll get to that coming up. We're on Sportsmanlike, your phone calls here on ESPN Radio.
9: 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That also includes my latest power rankings. 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
1: 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Hot mess list is out. Just put it out. Mets won. OSU, Texas, third quarter and after. Our fictional combo character of Justin Love, which is Justin Herbert and Jordan Love combined, the Atlanta Falcons and LA Rams. There is your hot mess for the week. The teams, players, organizations that go into a week looking pretty good and then come out of the week looking like an absolute mess. Objections, omissions at 888-SAY-ESPN. Before we get to calls, both of you, go ahead.
2: Well, I don't know if the Browns went into this week looking good, but they certainly look worse. They certainly look worse. This is worse than anybody could have imagined in terms of what the state of affairs is with that offense, and specifically with the quarterback position and Deshaun Watson remaining the starter.
1: That's fair. Very fair.
3: They deserve to be on the
2: Florida
3: list.
2: Florida State University, the
1: a
2: football.
1: Good one. That's a good one.
2: Okay, they're firing their athletic director, knowing that that's the writing on the wall for head coach Mike Norvell.
1: Yep.
2: Okay. Lane Kiffin and his comments about Ole Miss. I mean, it could be Lane just being Lane, and we become desensitized to it. But it's absolutely ridiculous to think that Ole Miss, the place that you left in the lurch to go to LSU to pursue greener pastures and a better chance at being a perennial contender, saying that the pressure is all on them? That's ridiculous. Christian Parker with his buffs and his gold Rolex in the Cowboys D getting mauled on Sunday Night Football after everybody expected them to be a lot better, yours truly included? I mean, there are so many omissions from the hot mess.
3: I got another one.
1: Yeah.
3: By the way, the Browns definitely need to be on the list.
2: Yes.
3: Not only is it worse than we expected, but when Todd Monken comes out and says Deshaun Watson is going to be QB1 for week 2, and there were some pretty good things on film.
4: What are we doing here?
3: What film? What are we watching? Can I see it? Because I'm curious.
1: Way, shout out to Wendy, who had the beautiful hat from Lids on the podcast this week.
3: I could be wearing the thickest glasses in the world, and I can't see it, right? And number 2 on my omissions list, you said it after the game to open the season. What about your New England Patriots?
1: Yeah, I had them on the rough draft list.
3: Lose the first game, no A.J. Brown.
1: No question.
3: All the offseason stuff, a little disastrous there.
1: You're right. I don't know how I could put them over any of the other ones, though. That's the problem. Because I think, like, the Rams had way higher expectations.
3: Maybe instead of the Falcons?
1: Maybe, because
2: the Mets?
1: Now, last night was such a bad all year. I know, and
3: last night was joyful for you guys.
1: Jonathan in Georgia, listening on 95.7. Objections, omissions, add-ons to the hot mess list.
5: Baker Mayfield went off on the Bucs this offseason, who installed themselves to be a competent team in terms of their roster moves, I think including Baker Mayfield because he's been good. But then he commences to fumble the ball 3 times on the road, 1 for a scoop and score, and his team only loses by 6. Not a great start for Baker Mayfield after what he said this offseason.
1: That's a very good one. I think it's easier to project a hypothetical, even though I don't think this is going to happen, but you could see Baker and the Bucs being number 1 next week. If Baker Mayfield loses at home to the Browns, after all of the talk the offseason about the contract, the 3 fumbles in week 1, and then losing to the team that he hates in week 2, you could see him being number 1 next week in the hot mess rankings. That's a good one.
2: Fair.
1: 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Go, DJ.
6: Hey, good morning, everyone.
1: Good morning.
6: Honorable mention, left off the blown, or I guess you could say overturned call, the Saints versus Detroit game.
2: Yes.
6: They called initially a fumble, and you say he intended to throw the pass. The NFL referees are a hot mess.
1: That's an interesting one. I guess, CC,
2: that's painting with a broad brush to say all of the referees are a hot mess, but certainly that
1: crew that made that call
2: was ridiculous.
7: Guys,
2: that
7: I intended ridiculous. To win the lottery last week, so I think that they should just give it to me because I intended it.
1: That's fair. Dave in Atlantic City watching on ESPN2. Morning, Dave.
8: How you doing, everyone? To me, the Chargers have to be on this list. They have had a lot of expectations the last couple of years. Jim Harbaugh, great resume. Justin Herbert, when's he going to get over the top? They had two cupcake games to start the season, the Cardinals at home and the Raiders at home. And here's their next 7 games. They have to play at the Bills, at the Seahawks. They host Denver, at Kansas City, at the Rams, host Houston, and at the Ravens. If they don't win this game, they are done.
4: Well, Dave, let me ask you a question. Was it, and maybe it's not, was it not sufficient for me to put the Herbert Love combo package as one? You thought I should have put just the Chargers as an isolated kind of organization here and not just Herbert, you're saying?
8: Herbert and Harbaugh. I mean, Harbaugh has had a great resume, and I heard Smallman say all that stuff. Enough's enough, okay? You need to get it done. You had two cupcakes these first two games. You're supposed to smoke Arizona with that team, okay? Justin Herbert's got to live up to the hype. You can't lose. They didn't just lose by some luck or a fluke. They got dominated by Arizona. So there is so much pressure on them this week to host the Raiders. I mean, can you imagine?
4: It's a very fair one. And that's another one.
3: There's pressure when you're hosting the Raiders.
4: Yeah, it's another one you could envision for next week.
2: They did get dominated, though, Smalls.
3: They did.
2: I mean, they got dominated.
4: He also mentioned the two cupcakes there. I just want to point out, I would take a great cupcake over a great donut. Just to be clear on that. I don't know about you guys.
3: Oh, I don't know.
2: Great job. I see what you did there.
4: No, I'm being serious.
2: Great cupcake over a great donut?
3: I don't know. Those cake donuts, like a blueberry lemon cake donut.
2: Ooh, that sounds outstanding.
4: Because cupcakes are looked at as like, oh, they got cupcakes, like an easy bad thing. And I'm saying cupcakes should be a great thing. It's like, I think the terminology in sports for cupcake is actually wrong.
2: No, it's not.
4: Why?
2: Because it's soft.
3: It's soft and
2: That's
3: sweet.
2: The whole point. When you say it's a cupcake, they're soft.
4: Oh.
2: You know, no professional athlete wants to be associated with being soft.
4: I happen to like donuts a lot. Steve in Ohio. I should say. Steve in Ohio, listening on 1410 in Ohio. Morning, Steve.
9: Hey, thanks for taking my call. I appreciate it. I don't know how you don't have the Cincinnati Reds on there. You have the NL Rookie of the Year. You also have the potential Cy Young in Chase Burns. And then you have Ellie, who's playing lights out. He's going to want $1 billion. And yet they are just horrible. So you have three players on one team that are playing absolute lights out, and you have a amazing coach in Terry Francona, and you're not doing anything. You backed into the playoffs last year. I mean, it's got to be the Reds.
4: You know, that's an interesting one.
2: Yeah, and I'm not arguing that, but who are you taking off?
4: No,
3: that's the
2: hot
3: problem.
2: Mess list.
3: That's
4: but you know what's interesting?
2: Nobody's arguing whether or not the Reds are a mess.
4: Their run differential is 100+ runs worse than the Mets.
2: Not great.
4: The Mets' run differential is -37. That's not good. The Reds' run differential, meaning outscored by 152 runs. Think about how many times you guys have taken shots
3: so
4: at me
3: bad.
4: About the Mets and how bad they are.
3: Yeah.
7: The Reds still have a better record.
4: But they do have a better record. Which means when they lose, they get blown out. That's a very what a weird season.
3: Crushed.
2: As bad as that is, the A's will see your 152 -152 run differential and raise you -204.
4: And wait, there's more. They're not in last place.
3: Gross.
4: They're not in last place. The Angels are.
3: Well, you know my thoughts there.
7: Baseball's weird.
2: They're about to sell a team though. So.
4: Yeah. Oh no, Angels are going to get good.
2: Yeah, with Kroenke.
4: Yeah,
2: okay.
4: They finally have that good ownership.
3: Yeah, we'll see.
4: Yeah, they're going to get really good.
3: Did you consider putting the Cowboys on the list?
4: No, because. Isn't this what we expect from them?
2: To
4: let
2: be
4: us down.
2: That bad?
4: To let us down. I listen to Stephen A. say it all the time on First Take, 10 a.m. Eastern. He's so right. He's like, at some point, they're going to let you down.
10: Can go wrong will go wrong.
3: That's right, Stephen A.
4: That's right.
2: But nobody thought they would get dominated by a team in the New York Giants that won, what, 4 games last year?
3: And
2: 4 games? The Giants were 4-13.
4: They were a cupcake last year?
3: Also, you can't say Gotti. And then put up 20 points in a loss.
2: Exactly. And here's the thing. It wasn't like the game was as close as the final score indicated. For most of the ball game, it was a two-possession game.
3: The Giants controlled that game.
4: You know what we learned?
2: From start to finish.
4: There are a lot of hot messes in sports over the last week because we just came up with a list of like 20 that are legitimate candidates.
2: You usually do a good job with the hot mess rankings.
4: Today.
2: Not today. No.
4: You would have said I left
2: Vegas East rank his hot mess rankings today.
7: I think the problem is Evan should have just done a top 10 today because there are so many. I think he did great, but there are 15 more you can name.
4: If I didn't put the Mets, Ohio State, Texas fallout, Jordan Love, Justin Herbert, the Falcons, and the Rams in there?
3: Take, you guys, take the Falcons off and put the Browns on.
2: The Falcons was a fourth quarter game against the Pittsburgh Steelers with their third string quarterback.
3: Put the Browns on there.
2: Yeah, the Falcons, like, you know, I don't know.
11: They're just trying to be a little bit too cute with the Jalen Love thing, right? Or
3: Justin Love.
4: I had to find a way to get both of them in, which I did. Jason McCourty.
2: New York Mets next. Feels like prison in a moment.
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0: City, where he was for Monday Night Football, Jason McCourty. All right, let's get right to it. Are they back?
1: Let's go.
0: They back?
1: Oh, can't my see,
0: like, they're good to go, right?
1: It felt like that. And what was crazy watching the game was that wasn't even like a stellar performance from Patrick Mahomes. They only threw four passes beyond 10 yards in the entire game, and he was 0 for 4. And they dominated what I would have went into the season saying was the best team in the division. The defense played outstanding. I thought Spagnuolo, with a lot of young guys on the outside, Noel Williams played really well. There were so many guys that stepped up that going into the season, you're like, all right, they got Kenneth Walker. Like, that's going to help the run game. At 170 yards.
0: He was awesome.
1: Like, it was unbelievable. Right. So it's hard for me to come in here now on a Wednesday after what we watched on Monday night and say anything other than, yeah, they look like they're back.
2: J-Mac, who's the team in week two that has the most on the line, the most at stake?
1: Oh, wow. There's a few teams to me. I think New England, we seem so far removed from their first game, but Drake May got to have a better performance when you throw three interceptions in the fourth quarter. The Chargers, a team we were fired up about going into this season. Mike McDaniel and the Justin Herbert pairing, how good it was going to be. They lost to the Cardinals. And the Dallas Cowboys, there was so much hype going into the season because of how quiet it was and the improvements on the defensive side of the ball and all of the guys they brought in. And they got punked on Sunday Night Football by the Giants. So they need to have a bounce back performance. The last one I'll talk about is the Houston Texans defense. Like, ooh, that was one that, for me, I was disappointed in week one overall. The Broncos defense, they couldn't tackle anybody. Houston Texans defense, a secondary that I would have said was the best in the league, giving up explosive plays all over the field.
2: I'm fascinated because there are a couple of teams that were NFC favorites that you left off, that being the Rams and the Packers.
1: Yeah, the Rams. The Rams, almost for me, like the game all the way in Australia, them flying out a day before. Like, let's evaluate them this week, Sunday Night Football, going against the Giants. Let's see what they look like. Because that game, it was just a weird first game of the season. The Packers, yes, a division game against the Vikings. The Packers are concerning just because of the way they lost. Like, being up in that game, the fact that Flores and the Vikings blitzed them damn near 80% of the time, and they hit some big plays on it, but you got to try to find a way. You got to win a game like that when you're up and you kind of controlled the game throughout the course of it.
3: Yeah, it was awful.
1: Sorry.
3: It's all right. It was awful. And I'm going to ask you about a team that was a bright spot in that division. Let's talk about the Chicago Bears. Yeah. They put up 59 points in a win against Carolina, who put up 37. Now, I know Ben Johnson says that he wants this to be the most explosive offense in history, the best offense in history. 59 points might not be sustainable, but how scary did the Bears look right now?
1: Extremely. For as many yards as they rush for with Menungai and Swift. And
0: Menungai goes first because of Rutgers, of course. Yeah, keep going.
1: Did you see the long run?
0: Oh, no, I know he's great.
1: Okay.
0: Swift had three touchdowns and got a contract extension. You went with the other guy first, but go ahead.
1: I said both names. Maybe I was just going alphabetically. M comes before S.
3: That's
1: so
3: right.
1: Yes, it was very explosive. I think the fact of Caleb Williams, we talked about it going into the season, though, year two in this offense. Caleb Williams looked so comfortable, whether he was throwing the ball from the pocket, whether he was on the run making a throw across his body, whether he was scrambling for a touchdown. And I think that to me was the fun part, because you didn't want to take away with the completion percentage conversation and all of that. What Caleb Williams is fantastic at is the plays that you cannot expect. When he is out and he is just creating and doing something. And we saw that, but we also saw him hit a check down multiple times throughout the course of the game. So to me, if you're Ben Johnson, you watch that film, and yes, the 59 points are great, but just seeing how Caleb Williams handled the game was very impressive.
0: We're talking with ESPN NFL analyst Jason McCourty here on Unsportsmanlike, presented by Progressive Insurance. Jason, I want to bring up a point that NFL analyst Jason McCourty made, and bring it to you, Jason McCourty, because we reference it a lot, and that is someone has to get credit between coach and quarterback with the Eagles.
1: Yeah.
0: Yet again, they win a close game. They find a way to win. You could say they weren't perfect. So who's the person, to use Jason McCourty's point to Jason McCourty, that deserves the credit, Sirianni or Hurts?
1: I'm going to say early on in the season, I'm going to say Sirianni, from a standpoint of they won a close game, to your point, in a division game in week one, in an offseason where they brought in a new offensive coordinator, Sean Mannion, not somebody that's ever called plays before. So I think for Mannion and Jalen Hurts, like, it's a lot to expect that in week one to hit the ground running, maybe similar to Lamar and Declan Doyle. Like, that was outstanding, but that's not the standard of what the first game is going to look like with a new play caller and a quarterback. So to me, me, I'm going to give it to Sirianni because amidst all of that, you still found a way to come on top and win that football game.
2: How concerning is the Landon Dickerson injury and him subsequently being put on IR?
1: It's concerning. I think Landon Dickerson, he said it himself. He was a liability out there, so didn't feel like he was himself. But I think when you look at the pressure that Jalen Hurts was under throughout the course of that game, like he made some nice scrambles, he made some nice throws, but it was just too much in his face, you felt like.
2: Oh, yeah. Sonny Styles ran over Saquon Barkley and sacked on his way to sacking the quarterback.
1: Like, think about as a rookie, you come into the league and your first sack.
2: So disrespectful.
1: Like, you're going to run over Saquon Barkley and make a sack on Jalen Hurts. Like, a 2,000-yard rusher and a Super Bowl MVP.
2: Looks like the right pick.
1: Looks like the right pick. You know what I mean? So, yes, the Landon Dickerson is very concerning because this is an offensive line that, this is a team that we've looked at their offensive line. When it's been the strength, that's when they've been really good.
3: Let's talk about Thursday Night Football, Jason. We have Detroit at Buffalo, a good matchup. Both teams escaping with wins over the weekend. What are you going to look for in this matchup?
1: I think starting out is the Josh Allen against this Lions secondary. From a standpoint of the Lions this past week against the Saints, it was like feast or famine. Like, they had sacks, they had pressure on Tyler Shuck, they had interceptions, they were able to make plays, but on the other side of it, they give up 400 yards passing. They have four pass plays of plus 25 yards where they had guys in position to make plays that just couldn't come down with the football. So now that happens in week one, and now you have Buffalo in week two, who had three tight ends on the field a ton. Dalton Kincaid, he made catches over Derek Stingley. They were double-teaming Dalton Kincaid on the game-winning touchdown, which enabled a one-on-one for Palmer and Lasseter. So I think the impact that they were able to have against that Texans defense, you get a little nervous for the Lions right now without Kirby Joseph, without Brian Branch, that's the outfit that you have to defend against this week.
0: We're talking with ESPN NFL analyst Jason McCourty here at Unsportsmanlike. I want to preface this question by reminding people Jason won a Super Bowl with the Patriots. He was amazing in that game, had a huge pass breakup in the end zone, period. Titans, Browns, and Dolphins, you played for all three of those teams. They're all horrific. Which one of those teams are you most concerned about of your former teams?
1: Oh, most concerned about the Titans. That's my heart. So I'm not going to talk bad about my Titans on this show. I'm going to say the Browns in that game. And yes, Jacksonville is really good. Liam Cohen is an outstanding play caller, but they did nothing. Like, absolutely nothing in the game. And you had this whole quarterback battle throughout the course of it. And then you looked at what it looked like out there. You don't know how long it's sustainable for them. Like, you got to figure something out if you're Todd Monken. I feel like on the other side with the Miami Dolphins, you knew exactly what this season was going to be. A new head coach, new GM, you're hitting the reset button. With the Titans, like, it's going to be Cam Ward. It's going to be Brian Daboll. It's going to be Robert Saleh for this year. Like, they just got to figure it out. With the Browns, there's just so many questions marks that surround everything going on.
2: J-Mac, we got to hit our Cowboys quota with this interview. I'm curious to know, how concerning was it to see what the Dallas Cowboys were on Sunday night, particularly on defense, and can they get those issues fixed?
1: I think they can get the issues fixed. The issue I think they can get fixed, there were alignment and assignment technique issues. And I think when that comes up, the fact that it is a brand new defense and it's a Fangio-style defense, there's a lot going on within that defense, especially for the back guys where you're checking to this. If a guy goes in motion, you're doing that now. So I think you can get some of those guys, some of those things cleaned up. The physicality, like the missing piece on that end, that was concerning for me.
2: Let me ask you this, J-Mac. When you are learning something new, when you can't read and react, how much does the physicality suffer because you're not playing fast?
1: It definitely suffers. I'm going to throw one back at you because Dallas, I looked at Quinnen Williams, Kenny Clark, like that's the basis of this defense.
2: Yes.
1: And the fact that the Giants ran right at them, do you have to fully understand the defense if I'm in that interior to know that, yo, there's a guy in front of me, like I'm knocking you back, I'm going to make a play?
2: The linebacker's got to come downhill and take those double teams off. Mm. Like, that's the thing, when you're playing an odd man front, you got three guys against their five. Mm. And they're going to get double teams, and those guys are going to chip up to the second level. Well, guess what? They don't have to come off the double team
1: if you're not coming
2: if
1: down.
2: If the linebackers are not coming down. And so all of a sudden you have this mass of humanity moving into the linebackers' laps and the running backs not having first contact until they get on the other side of the line of scrimmage. Mm. That's a lot of what I saw on Sunday night.
1: Yeah. Yeah.
2: And so for the Dallas Cowboys.
1: Heard that CC as a D lineman, he's blaming the linebackers.
0: I swear to God, I thought the same thing. And I'm thinking to myself, do I interrupt him? He has great analysis, but I'm glad you did. I mean, that's what you just did.
2: Listen, don't take my word for it. Just go watch the tape. Just go watch the tape.
0: Oh, no, I'm going to take your word for it.
1: I've heard D-Lyman say that multiple times. Yeah.
3: Okay, last thing for you, J-Mac, before you get out of here. I also don't want to talk bad about the Tennessee Titans.
1: Thank you.
3: But they lost to the Jets week one.
0: Yeah, but we know
3: it didn't look great. Eagles this week. Then you got the Giants, then the Ravens, then the Texans. I was a Cam Ward believer. Tell me why I should still believe in Cam Ward and believe that Rob Saleh and Brian Daboll can get him where he needs to be and turn this thing around.
1: Oh, let me make some magic here. What I love about Cam Ward, and we have to continue to say this until we actually see it come to production on the field,
3: right?
1: The mental makeup of the player. Like, that part of it I love about Cam Ward, his willingness to dive into the work and do whatever it takes. Now, the flip side of that is we got to find a way to get something going on Sunday during the games. It's one thing to dive all in during the week, to do everything you can to build a relationship with the receivers, all of that, 5 o'clock in the building in the morning. They got to find a way to improve. And I think what was disappointing is an entire offseason, new head coach, new regime. That first game is your first opportunity to show the fan base like who you are and what you're all about. So even if you lose the game, just the mindset and the mentality that you approach it with, mm-hmm. to me, means a lot. And to let the Jets walk into Nashville, where I'm sure there was a ton of fans, Jets fans in the building, and win the game the way they did in a dominant fashion, where it doesn't really feel like you put up a fight, I think that was the most disappointing thing.
0: Jason, let me bring you into a conversation. We've had a heated conversation today about last night, Mets, Pete Alonso. It's on the Orioles. He hits a home run, 300th home run in his career. The Mets fans cheer him. He's on the other team, right? He was a long time. Were you ever on a team where the home fans cheered the opposition?
1: I couldn't tell who was cheering, but I remember the Panthers came in and there was Luke every time Kuechly made a tackle.
3: Oh.
1: I'm like, that can't only be the Bears fans. I think if you're not good enough to give your fans something to cheer about,
0: it's like, okay to cheer the other
1: It's
0: team?
1: Not okay. No,
0: okay,
1: like,
0: all right.
1: Don't get mad at the fans. Like, don't let the person come in and hit the 300th home run.
3: If you don't like it, play better.
1: Like, yes, if you don't like it, play better.
0: Fair. That's a tough one for me to argue. I have a different angle when guests come in. I don't mean to be looking at his screen. He's so competitive, Chris Canty. He's watching the tape to make sure that he's right, and he knows he's right about the defensive lineman versus linebackers.
2: Actually, I was just teeing up something so you can see it during the break, just so I can explain it to you.
1: I love that, though.
2: That's all I was
0: Jason McCourty. Jason McCourty. You'll see him on Get Up, 8 a.m. Eastern. Pat Costello with I'm Over It next. But first, I mentioned Wendy, right? Brian Windhorst. Even Small said something to me. Look at the hat. You know, he mentioned it on the podcast. Where did he get it?
3: Lids.
0: You already know Lids.
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4: Hey, it's Matt Jones. 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

0: to ask Freddie and Harry.
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3: Get a life.
0: Yes! Each and every day at this time, our producer, I'm over it, man, Pat Costello, gives us items in and around sports, entertainment, his life. I still can't get over the hat from Wendy, the Lids hat. It looked so, and he was so annoyed because it was a Texas hat. It was he and McMahon made the Texas Ohio State bet. But that white hat with that clean burnt orange.
4: It's so dope.
0: Can I say dope? I can't say dope. That sounded horrible. I was just repeating what you just said.
4: I'm sorry, Smalls. I let him into it. That's my man. I set him up.
0: It's an awesome hat. Lids hooked them up for this bet.
5: It's so dope.
0: Go ahead, Pat. Super duper dope.
6: What are we doing here?
3: Evan.
4: Oh, boy.
3: We've all concluded that you're a fake Patriots fan, and it's time for you to give up the charade.
4: I agree.
3: Just admit that you don't love the Patriots and that you loved Brady and Belichick, and that's really what it was. Let's be honest.
0: I loved Brady and Belichick. I also love the Patriots currently.
3: If you had one of those Men in Black memory eraser things and could erase everyone's memory but yours, I don't think you're picking the Patriots as your favorite team
0: in the
3: NFL.
0: Totally disagree. Fine. You know what? Play it out. Give me an out right now, and I won't take it. I will not take it. I'm all in on
5: that. Would you take it if Mike Vrabel wasn't the coach and didn't have...
0: I watched every game with Gerard Mayo.
5: Okay, one season. Wow, you're really...
4: He was rooting for the Patriots with Andre Tippett and Urban Fryer.
0: No, I understand that. Yes, I get that.
3: I think it'd be very easy for you to become an Eagles fan.
4: Yeah, I think he's an Eagles fan. He loves Nick Sirianni. He loves Jalen Hurts. Just go ahead and embrace it.
0: I love Jalen Hurts. I love Jalen Hurts because he feels like a Patriot.
4: But if it's a quarterback-head coach combination that has this industriousness, this grit, then he's going to be all about it. He doesn't want the flash. He just wants the winning. And the embodiment of that is Nick Sirianni and Jalen Hurts in today's NFL.
5: No, he's a Chiefs fan now.
0: Mahomes is not.
4: Yeah,
0: Wait a second. Go back. Hold on. Go back to something you just said. He doesn't want the flash. He just wants the winning. Is that a critique? Isn't that like...
5: Yes, because that means that you will jump ship. Because
4: what I'm saying is you don't like people who win flashy.
0: No, because that sounds coded. It's not coded.
4: It's not coded language.
0: I'm saying people could take it that way.
4: I don't care. What are you talking about? Jalen Hurts is black. What are you saying?
0: He is?
4: Yeah, but I don't understand. You're saying coded language. I don't get.
0: My point is this: I'm okay with you like being flashy but like I like grimy. That's what I like.
4: Yeah, Josh Allen is flashy.
0: Yes,
4: he is.
0: Yes,
4: everybody loves
0: Jalen Hurts.
4: Josh
0: is more grimy.
4: Exactly.
0: Justin Herbert is more flashy. Okay, I apologize.
3: Just admit it already. Come on, give it up.
0: Do you think I wouldn't take the out if I was given the out? I don't want the out.
3: You got the out.
5: No, you can't. Because of ego and because of principle, you can't take the out.
4: Can I set the stage? It's Super Bowl 61.
5: Okay. I'm
4: in LA.
5: With you. Yeah, I see
4: and
5: it.
4: And we got Eagles Patriots.
5: Oh, I see it.
0: I already won.
5: You already won.
4: That's why he's not a Patriots fan.
0: No, because there's only one way you can win.
4: If your team wins.
0: Yes.
4: What he's saying is, I'm okay with my team losing because that means Jalen Hurts, who I love, wins.
0: No, you didn't let me finish. You didn't let me finish.
4: All right, did I just make your point?
0: You didn't let me. Of course, you cut me off and not let me finish.
3: Go ahead, Evan, finish first.
0: I already won on the Jalen Hurts argument because he got there.
5: No, of course,
0: I would root for the Patriots.
5: See how?
0: 1,000%.
3: Yeah, I bet you would.
5: That's not what you were going to say.
4: No.
5: You said, I already won. Then we crushed you. Then you said, because of the Jalen Hurts argument. No. You already won because your favorite quarterback is there.
4: There's only one way you already win, which is your team winning.
0: By the way, I want to be clear on one other thing. I think Jalen Hurts is probably tied for my favorite quarterback.
5: Brock Purdy?
0: Yeah, I think you got to put Purdy. I love watching Purdy play.
7: He's kind of flashy.
0: He's definitely more flashy than Jalen. Definitely more flashy than Jalen.
5: He's getting better at his Dougie, though, by the way.
7: Brock Purdy is white, by the way.
0: He is?
4: It's not coded language, Cam.
0: I wasn't saying you. I just didn't want people to think I don't like the flashy guy.
4: Feels coded.
0: He likes the tight end over the wide receiver.
5: So have we all come to the conclusion that Evan is, in fact, not a Patriots fan? He's a Belichick and Brady fan.
0: Sure, fine. You can say what you want. I know what I do every Sunday, and I know what I do all throughout the week, and I know who I call after Patriots games, et cetera, et cetera.
5: We know what you do on Sundays.
7: Do you call
5: Jalen Hurts?
4: Yeah.
3: Call Sal Pal to get the latest on the Eagles.
5: That's right.
0: Nagandi and I love Kevin Nagandi, and I do talk to him about the Eagles. That is true.

0: Ahead.
1: By the way, last year when the Patriots went on that run, you and I were believing in them. Guess who wasn't?
2: That guy.
1: The Patriots fan.
3: By the way, based on everyone's assessment, I was right because all people
4: they went to the Super Bowl.
1: They went to the Super Bowl, Evan, and you were 0% excited.
5: You're supposed to be a fan. Like, you don't care if like, oh,
3: you're back?
5: Right.
3: I thought I was going to get away with it without you on this one. Stay out of it.
5: You also started this by saying, currently a fan. Those are the first words you said. I'm currently a fan.
1: Which means that you could not be at some point.
2: So his fandom is up for recruitment?
3: No, I'm a Patriots
1: NFL bachelor.
3: Fan. What did Lynn send me? What do I have in my house? My two Patriots hats, my cool Patriots 47 brand shirts.
2: That's because you lied to them and told them you were a Patriots fan.
3: You think I would lie to
2: Lynn?
3: I would never lie to Lynn.
2: You are lying to yourself and thereby lying to everybody else.
1: That's true.
2: You are not a Patriots fan, sir.
1: Here's the thing. I would say NFL Bachelor, because when I did the NFL Bachelorette, I really needed a team. He doesn't need to give out roses. We know it's the Eagles.
2: We know it's
4: Lynn, send him an Eagles hat.
1: We know it's Jalen Hurts.
3: I can love Jalen Hurts.
2: You're going to start singing the fight song?
1: Fly, Eagles, fly.
3: I do like the
2: Does he spell out Eagles when Jalen Hurts scores a touchdown?
1: E-A-G-L-E-S, Eagles. Is that why you hate the Cowboys?
2: Yes.
1: Is that why you're just railing on the Cowboys? Go Birds. Yes. Go Birds, right up.
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2: To your NFL
3: no,
2: family.
3: Not my
2: team.
3: No,
1: you know he's got a backup team.
3: That's
2: he's
3: not
2: got a backup
3: know.
2: Team.
1: I love the Patriots, but my backup team is Jalen Hurts and the Eagles.
0: The Eagles are your side piece, though.
1: Oh, or are the Patriots the side piece?
2: NFL side piece?
1: Are the Eagles the true love and the Patriots are the side piece?
3: I don't love the Eagles. I love Jalen Hurts.
0: The Eagles are the mistress for sure.
1: I'm going to an Eagles game. Too. You want to come?
3: No, I don't.
1: Chris Jenkins, friend of the show, friend in life, Villanova legend.
3: Villanova employee now.
1: Villanova employee.
3: As of yesterday.
1: Huge Eagles fan. Says that the tailgate scene is amazing. I've never been.
3: Oh, yeah, I'd be so great at a tailgate. Somebody that doesn't eat red meat and doesn't drink, I'd be a ball of laughs at a tailgate.
1: Well, you love the Eagles, worse. Just
2: you
1: like
2: can,
1: everybody
2: you can
1: else.
2: Laugh then. At everybody else that's hammered.
1: There you go. But he said, I need
3: everybody home. Wonderful.
1: He said, I got to come check it out at the link. So I'm going to go to a game, tailgate with them, see what it's like in Philly. Ev, why don't you come cheer on your favorite team?
3: No. No, I won't.
1: Why? Because you're afraid you'll be unsociable or antisocial in that space because you don't drink and you don't eat meat. Here's the good news for you. The common thread is you all love the Eagles. All you have to do is look at everybody in the eye and say, go Birds.
3: I'll wear a garbage bag like Bradley Cooper in Silver Linings Playbook and show up there.
1: It's like peace be with you. Go Birds.
2: Go Birds.
3: I'm not an Eagles fan.
2: Yes, you are.
1: Yes, you are. Just a minute.
3: So then I cannot profess my appreciation for a player.
2: No, you said love.
3: I love Jalen Hurts, exactly. Yes, as a player.
2: And you defend Nick Sirianni at every turn.
1: You certainly
3: because
1: do.
3: He, like, this is the sure thing God. That I don't, okay, I'm going to lose it now, not at YouTube, but in general. Like, I don't understand why I get ripped for my love for those that know
2: I've
3: how to
2: heard
3: win.
2: You talk more about them than your Patriots, who went to the Super Bowl last year.
1: Correct.
3: I understand, because it was
2: who
3: one time.
2: Who have one of the dynastic players as the actual head coach.
1: Bingo.
2: And do that in year one. Mm-hmm. And you talk more about the Eagles, Jalen Hurts, and Nick Sirianni than you do about
3: well,
2: the Patriots.
3: Well, I don't know if that's you guys heard. True. There's been some other things going on with Vrabel that maybe I'm not exactly excited to talk
1: like
3: about.
1: What?
3: Stuff. They lost AJ Brown. Is what they, I mean, I don't want to get into the other stuff.
1: Oh, that's why. Because he's off the Patriots because AJ Brown and Jalen Hurts have the divorce.
2: Oh, that's right.
1: So he's got to ride with his quarterback and go
2: with
1: the
2: with
1: Eagles.
2: Jalen Hurts, yeah.
1: He can't cheer for the Patriots and AJ Brown. It's going against his guy.
3: All right, you two. Keep it up. Keep it up.
2: Oh, we will. Don't worry. We got all. We're here all season,
1: it's
2: sir.
1: It's only week two.
2: We need to have a show tracker to keep tabs on how many times he talks about the Eagles versus how many times he brings up the Patriots.
1: Because now he's not going to want to because of the tracker.
0: Exactly. Isn't that Nuno's fault? He puts together a rundown.
2: No, but we don't pay attention to what Nuno puts on a rundown.
1: We could be talking about the Packers and the Packers Vikings and it'd be like, Jordan Love gets all this credit. You know who does not get enough credit?
0: Wait,
1: my
2: the
1: guy
2: first
1: Jalen
2: half
1: Hurts.
2: Hour of this show, we talked about nothing Nuno had on the rundown.
3: Yeah, also, and it was great. It was great.
5: Whoa, hold on. First,
3: now, he put the sound.
0: That
3: in
0: was
3: there.
0: All from Nuno.
5: First of all, that everything that happened was because of me. I was doing had the conversation and told Pat to grab that the Pete Alonso being celebrated by Mets fans, which led us to something else. We did the Cowboys thing, and we made fun of Smalls' horrendous top five list from last
1: horrendous.
5: Year.
1: Horrendous.
5: Which was on the
1: horrendous.
5: Rundown. It was pretty bad.
0: Terrible.
5: It was
0: pretty bad.
1: Horrendous.
2: All right, so this bad. All happened. This all happened because of Nuno.
5: Yes.
1: He's the leader.
2: He's the leader.
6: But back to the original point, do you guys remember yesterday when we were talking about Texas, Ohio State or something like that? And Evan was like, by the way, Nick Sirianni wins all the time.
1: Ryan Day. He equated Ryan Day to Nick Sirianni.
2: Cam, that's what I mean. Like, keeping track of the slip-ins when he references the Philadelphia Eagles and Jalen Hurts.
6: We're not talking about the Eagles at all.
2: Versus how many times he does that with the Patriots.
3: All right, so you're going to have no choice on something right now.
1: Okay, what?
3: So I think the Clippers should trade Max Strus to Denver for Christian Brown and a protected 31 first. And then...
7: I don't know what happened, guys.
5: I think why he's doing that and defaults that, because he can't default to Bill Belichick anymore.
1: That's right.
3: But he's 2-0.
5: Okay, like he can't default to Bill Belichick.
1: Is that why you're wearing a hoodie today?
5: Also, is that the best that a Wisconsin QB has played in I don't know how many years?
3: No, Graham Mertz, when Graham Mertz's first game, that member of the Texans, and he's talking about Billy Edwards Jr., who's on North Carolina. But he's a transfer from Wisconsin. So that's the bit that he's trying to pull off there. But Graham Mertz had 5 touchdowns in his first ever game for the Badgers.
2: Best performance since Brooks Bollinger, some are saying.
3: That is true.
5: So I don't know if this is an us. I've gone back for the last year and a half, you know, just search Drake May in our, you know, after the end of the show, Cam or whoever's working on the show sends a recap of the show with the sound that we would cut from our host. I went back and searched. There's not one cut about from Evan talking about Drake May. Year and a half.
1: Not one?
5: Wow. Not one. I cannot find one Drake May, Evan Drake May cut.
2: Oh, my God.
3: Well, maybe label
1: it. We have a thousand?
3: We should label it Chris Canty, then they'll pull it. Just label it Chris Canty.
2: We've done hundreds of shows.
1: 3 years worth. And not one Drake May cut.
3: Well, wow. Belichick hadn't coached UNC. If he did, then I would talk more about Drake May.
2: Wow.
3: Drake May has been very good, obviously, as a quarterback.
1: Landon Dickerson on IR. How concerned are you about your team's offensive line? How concerned are you about the protection for Jalen Hurts?
2: Break it down to a fine powder, sir.
3: Break down the Eagles' offensive line. Unless they're singing Christmas carols, I don't care.
1: You're not worried about Jalen Hurts' protection?
2: He does have the album, though.
1: Christmas carols.
2: Yeah, he's got the album.
3: What? So I nothing Nuno for me on Drake May at all?
5: I didn't find anything. Nope.
1: Nuno, if you search Evan Cohen, Jalen Hurts, do we have anything?
3: Oh, there's going to be a lot. There's going to be a lot. There's definitely going to be a lot.
1: He's typing it in right now. We're going to see what populates
2: Drum
1: here.
2: Drum roll, please.
3: He's good on search, obviously. If you can find that.
2: He's the guy.
1: Yeah, he's got the database.
3: Next exactly. year to find that.
1: Oh, I don't even know where to look.
2: Don't try to deflect.
3: You don't save
2: don't
3: every
2: try to
3: show
2: deflect,
3: sheet?
2: Sir. We're talking about you.
3: No, but Brian, time frame. Do you save every show sheet?
1: Mm-mm.
3: No, do you?
2: No.
3: Oh, okay.
2: It's all in my email, but I don't know.
1: Yeah, same.
2: Yeah.
3: How many emails do you have in your company email right
2: from,
3: now?
2: From Nuno?
3: Yeah.
2: Well, he doesn't email my company email. He emails my personal email.
1: Yeah.
3: Okay. Yeah. Nuno, did you find it?
2: Yeah.
7: We're still looking.
2: He's still
1: searching. Because, you know, a lot of times when it's a very big database, there's a lot to pull from.
6: I found a cut from Evan on Drake May. It's from last Thursday. Drake May can't be an MVP runner-up and then have such a horrible game.
2: Okay.
3: He did have a horrible game, did he not? Great.
1: So negative about your quarterback.
2: We haven't found anything positive yet.
1: A guy who went to a Super Bowl last year.
2: In year two.
1: MVP runner up.
2: No doubt.
1: Double digit wins the division.
3: He did a great job learning from Jacoby Brissett, I will say. Now, I don't know if that's about Drake May, but maybe more about Jacoby Brissett.
1: Yeah.
3: Well, maybe you're learning something.
5: All right, here we go.
3: Maybe I'm not as high on him as everyone else is.
5: August 5th, 2026. Hurts is the QB. People think Herbert, Love, etc. are.
3: Good. Nuno, give me credit on that.
6: That's a great take.
3: That's actually a great take.
2: Oh, you agreeing with you. Congratulations.
3: But it played out in week one.
7: It's from 2 months ago, though.
5: July 30th, Jalen Hurts will win MVP. I agree on that one.
2: Next.
7: Okay, so Hurts can be MVP. Drake May out as MVP, just so we're clear.
1: The guy who was the runner-up last year.
5: July of this year, Jalen Hurts remains the most disrespected QB in the NFL.
2: Oh, my God.
6: That's true.
1: This is my favorite exercise
2: there is a preponderance of evidence here.
1: A preponderance of evidence, indeed.
2: He's an Eagles fan.
3: Can I ask you guys a serious question on the Drake May thing?
2: What's up?
3: I'm going to do the Drake May or. Right now and for the next 5 years, Drake May or Caleb Williams?
2: Ooh.
1: Caleb.
3: CeCe?
1: Well, hold on. Does Caleb mean I get Ben Johnson, too?
3: No. What? In this case, it doesn't matter. You have Josh McDaniels and Mike Vrabel. You're good either way.
2: Yeah. I'm going to roll with Drake May.
3: Okay.
2: Right now.
3: Drake May.
2: That's subject to change, but it's Drake May right now.
3: Drake May or Jaden Daniels? Drake May or Bo Nix.
1: Drake May.
3: So Drake May is the best quarterback from that draft class.
2: That's the one I have most confidence in.
3: Okay.
2: Now the organization plays a big part in that, but yeah, Drake is awesome.
1: I would go with Caleb.
3: Speaking of Drake, he did the Texas song remake last night, the Ella Langley song. What is it called? Something Texas.
6: Choosing Texas.
3: Drake has a remake of that. Drake May or Justin Herbert?
1: What's that?
2: Drake May.
3: Okay. Drake May or Jordan Love?
2: Drake May.
3: I'm sorry, Michelle, did you answer?
1: One of them has been to a Super Bowl.
2: Drake May has three times as many playoff wins as Jordan Love.
3: Drake May, in
2: a third of the time in the league.
3: Drake, I'm setting myself up here, unfortunately. Drake May or Jalen Hurts?
1: Jalen Hurts.
5: Oh, real quick, July of 2025. Evan, you said Jalen Hurts is the only QB who can surpass Patrick Mahomes.
2: Resume-wise, he is the only one that has a chance. Can I say this? You said over the next 5 years.
3: Yeah.
2: I think both of those guys during that span will be viewed as top five quarterbacks. That's why
3: Jalen and Drake.
2: Yes, that's why it's such a tough call.
3: Give me one though.
2: I mean, I guess you got to give the edge to the guy that actually won the Super Bowl instead of been to two. So, but.
1: And a guy who has churn at OC every single year and finds a way to win.
3: You want another one I'm going to give you right now with a quarterback that we actually don't talk about that much anymore? And maybe after week one, we should start to think about the fact that we should ultimately talk about him. I know they're a sticky team. Drake May or Trevor Lawrence?
2: Drake May.
3: Smallsy?
1: I still think there's another level to Trevor Lawrence. You keep holding on.
3: No, there's something cooking there.
1: Right? I agree with Liam.
2: Y'all keep holding on.
3: Drake May or Dak Prescott?
2: Dak Prescott. Next 5 years?
1: Dak Prescott.
3: Okay. So for you, next 5 years, the only quarterbacks definitively you would take over Drake May right now, next 5 years, would be Mahomes, Allen, Jackson.
2: Okay.
1: Burrow.
3: Okay, let me do it so we can pull it as a clip for other shows now. Here we go. CeCe, next 5 years. Let me do it again. I didn't like my voice in there.
1: Yeah, CeCe,
3: next 5 years, Drake May or Joe Burrow?
2: Next 5 years. Drake May.
3: Why?
2: Because I know Drake May is going to be healthy and out there. And Drake May has done what Joe Burrow has also done, gone to a Super Bowl.
3: I think that's good. You're welcome. I mean, did you get that in the first take quickly, or how quickly can we get that in there? Just making sure.
6: They said they won Canty on today.
2: I'm just saying, Drake May has been an all pro. Joe Burrow has not.
1: If you could guarantee health for both of them, would the math change?
2: You said what?
1: If I could guarantee health for both of them next 5 years, because obviously that's incredibly fair of you to say Joe Burrow has been off the field a lot and I can't trust his health.
2: No.
1: Best ability is availability.
2: He's been on IR half the seasons he's played in the NFL.
1: Tough. But if I could guarantee health next 5 years for both of them.
2: But how can you guarantee? Like,
1: I'm just curious from a skill set standpoint, if you would give Burrow the edge if you knew he would be out there.
2: I don't know that that's altogether true. Like, I think Joe Burrow is further along in his development as a quarterback. Mm-hmm. But in terms of the skill set and the raw materials, there's a lot to love with Drake May. Drake May was coached by some of the best quarterback minds that are out there.
1: You loved him coming out
2: even,
1: of college,
2: even from high school.
1: Yeah.
2: Like, even playing at Myers Park to now. Like, he's been coached by some really good minds. So, like, I mean,
3: Does part of your Drake May over Joe Burrow reasoning at all, subconsciously, do you know what team Drake May is going to be on the next 5 years and you're not exactly sure what team Joe Burrow is going to be on the next 5 years?
2: The health is the biggest one to me.
3: Which could impact where he goes, like, right?
2: Okay, that's fair. Like, we don't know where he's going to be. And there's the stability of the New England Patriots organization, which definitely gives Drake an edge when you compare him to other young quarterbacks. But I mean, the best ability is availability. And Drake May, even though he gets beat up a lot, he's out there.
3: So far, so good in that regard. Absolutely right. Coming up, all the
1: small things.
3: Next, we're on Sportsmanlike, presented by Progressive Insurance.
9: 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That also includes my latest power rankings. And the actor from Resident Evil, Paul Walter Hauser, stops by. 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
1: All the small things with Michelle Smallman.
2: So, bing bong, indeed. It is time for All the Small Things here on Unsportsmanlike, and it's brought to you by Sherwin-Williams. Capture moments in color with paint made to last. Alongside the biggest Eagles fan on this show, Evan Cohen, and our resident Super Bowl champion, Chris Canty, I am Michelle Smallman. And guys, I want to start with the conversation that we just left off on. We were talking about quarterbacks. Evan was doing the exercise Drake May or, as we tried to determine which quarterback we would want to roll with for the next 5 years. You started off by asking Caleb Williams or Drake May. Mm-hmm. I said Caleb, you said Drake May. Mm-hmm. But CeCe, I've noticed over the past couple days, the way that you've been talking about Caleb Williams, you've given him his proper flowers after the game that we saw the Chicago Bears, that offense specifically, have against the Carolina Panthers. Mm-hmm. But yesterday when we were talking about Caleb, you were comparing him to Josh Allen in ways. We were talking about Caleb being so transformational for the Chicago Bears. And last night I was thinking about this. He was a number one overall pick. Mm-hmm. The second he got the right coach in there, he flourished. He's explosive. He got better as the season went on last year. And to start off this season, 59 points. How disappointing will it be if Caleb Williams doesn't win? The way we're talking about him, I'm already thinking...
3: What?
2: A Super Bowl. The way we're talking about him, I think we're creeping closer to putting him in the Josh Allen, Joe Burrow, Lamar Jackson category based on his talent and where he was drafted. Number one overall. The fact that so many other teams could have gone with Jaden Daniels or Drake May or Bo Nix. There were so many other options for them, and the Bears went with Caleb Williams. How disappointing will it be if he doesn't win based on the talent that he has and the success that we're seeing from him early on in his career?
4: Listen, he has as much horsepower, as much physical talent as any quarterback in the NFL, and that includes Josh Allen. He's incredible. Like, he's got the physical ability to be the best quarterback in the NFL. Now, we'll see whether or not Ben Johnson can harness that, whether or not he can be more consistent in terms of making the routine plays look routine. We know he already has the splash plays, the explosives in the bag, right? He'll attempt throws that other quarterbacks, even elite guys, wouldn't even think about. That touchdown throw to Cole Kmet against the Carolina Panthers, hell, the touchdown throw to Cole Kmet in the playoff game against the Rams on fourth down. Like, those are throws that most quarterbacks don't think about making.
2: Because they might not be able to. He knows he can.
4: Exactly. Or they just don't have the ego or the sheer confidence in their ability to be able to try to pull it off. But this guy is fearless in that way. So.

0: But still, then you have to maintain that standard of excellence, that standard of winning. So yes, it will be a huge disappointment and quite frankly, a huge failure if he doesn't get it done. The same way we talk about coaches at LSU. Every coach has gotten it done. When you go there, you're expected to get it done. Same thing with Jordan Love. But I will say this about Caleb Williams. The success that he's had early and the explosive and exciting nature with which he plays, I think, and where he was drafted, number one overall, the Bryce Young et al., the Panthers, the Bears waiting for Caleb Williams, not even entertaining anybody else. I just think the way that he has introduced himself to the league with Ben Johnson puts him in a different category.
1: I will say this, like, and I got to shout out one of our listeners, Adish Chidari, who sent me this stat, and he wanted me to share it with y'all. The Green Bay Packers double-digit blown leads over the last year in a game of this season. Cleveland Browns, you had a 99% chance of winning that game. You lost it. Chicago Bears, regular season, you weren't the quarterback. Postseason, you were. Double-digit lead. I want to say 21-3 at the beginning of the second half. 96% chance of winning. You lost it. Minnesota Vikings game on Sunday. 90% chance of winning. You lost it. Jordan Love. Now, those are four bad losses, and Jordan Love was the quarterback for three of them. That's embarrassing. Now, those four games, the odds of losing all four games with those leads are 1 in 2.5 million. And Jordan Love is the quarterback for the majority of those games. Smalls, it may look the part, the numbers may be there, but something is off. And I don't understand why people don't want to admit as much.
0: So I'm a huge Jordan Love supporter. I said to start the season, I think he's underrated, especially with the way he's discussed because of the individual production. But I have to keep that same energy that I do with someone like Justin Herbert. If you have individual production and it looks good, it doesn't matter if the team success is not there. It doesn't. And the way it's looked for the past six games for the Green Bay Packers has been bad. Even if he has looked good and the numbers are there at times, he has to wear that. You're the quarterback.
1: But I think people hold on to those numbers because they can't hold on to winning and they want to stay close to their confirmation bias about what those quarterbacks are. People are going to be late to get off the bandwagon when it comes to guys that they have been 10 toes down on since they came in the league, based on their physical talents and what it, quote unquote, looks like, the eye test. But Justin Herbert, Jordan Love, they haven't done any winning, any high-level winning that should, in our minds, associate them with being a true franchise quarterback.
0: Okay, you've bummed me out, so let's go to the next topic quickly. NBA season is almost upon us. We're in September, October 20th. We're getting close. Feels like just yesterday the Knicks were parading in Manhattan celebrating their championship. Have you guys seen how much it's going to cost to get in the door for the Knicks home opener?
1: I did see this morning, yeah.
0: 76ers, October 20th, Knicks Sixers, obviously, LeBron, the new look Sixers, but the Knicks returning home, first game, new season after championship. The cheapest ticket to get into MSG, $1,346, yep. A 526% increase from last season.
2: Do they mark it down if they don't win it all this year? I'm joking, obviously. You know what? They have a right. They won a championship. They can do what they want. If people are going to pay for it, how do you blame them?
0: A lot of Knicks fans are going to be able. They're going to be priced out from going to the games.
2: That stinks. I'm not saying that doesn't. But if Nuno's going to be mad because he doesn't want to pay that price as a Knicks fan. But be mad at the next person who does want to pay that price. That's the issue.
1: How much are those prices impacted by LeBron?
2: Well, that's a tricky one. I don't know the answer to that question.
0: A lot, I'm sure.
1: Because it's LeBron in the Sixers.
2: LeBron on a
0: We're celebrating
2: team.
0: Championship Division plus rival, LeBron
1: yeah,
0: plus rival.
1: That's right, yeah.
0: There's a lot of juice behind this one.
2: If he was on the Lakers, you think the prices would be less?
0: Still the first Lakers, night. Though.
2: Yeah, I guess that's a bad example, too. If he was on the Cavs?
0: No, there's history there. I think you can only remove LeBron from the equation, and then maybe the math changes. LeBron in any jersey going there opening night after you win a championship, astronomical prices.
2: I'm excited for the NBA season. I think it's going to be a great season. I think there's so many good teams this year.
0: So many storylines.
2: So many storylines. So

0: many good teams. The competitive balance is there. We've had 8 champions in 8 years. Knicks have a great chance to.
1: You excited about your Heat?
0: I'm beyond excited about my Heat. Beyond. Oh my God. These guys are loving each other. They're playing. They're training together. Captain Clay on the boat. Oh, it's tremendous.
2: I don't roll with him.
1: I mean, Clay Thompson next to an ocean is different than landlocked Clay. So I'm just saying, be prepared.
0: Giannis, Bobby Portis.
2: Are you more excited about the Heat than your Eagles?
0: Mel Kiper Jr. will join us next. 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
2: 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It is Mel Kiper Jr., ESPN NFL draft analyst, First Draft podcast, and he joins us here on Unsportsmanlike. All right, Mel, fourth quarter, Arch Manning. How much did he improve his stock? I know everybody thinks he's going number one, but just from your overall evaluation, big game performance, what did you see from Arch on Saturday night?
3: Well, I saw less from Ohio State. I think that meltdown in the fourth quarter, and I think you give Arch credit. He made the plays he needed to do. They did. After having some mistake-filled opportunities, drop passes, just not getting it done. Arch all over the place with some throws, just not taking a little off, some inaccurate throws, not precise throws. So just inconsistent performance, basically both. And that meltdown from Ohio State in the fourth quarter, or the second half in general. But I think for Arch, it's just leveling it off. If he can

0: having to end trying to ride that the rest of the year. He's just got to be consistent. If he is, he can be the number one pick. If it's going to be uneven, inconsistent, erratic performances within a game against collegiate defenses, that's not going to be good enough to move up to the top spot in the draft.
1: Mel, I know that Arch Manning and Jeremiah Smith are going to garner all the headlines coming out of that game and moving forward throughout the college football season, but I'm curious to know, with both teams having NFL talent litter all over their rosters, who are the players not named Jeremiah Smith and Arch Manning that impressed you the most in Texas, Ohio State last Saturday?
0: Well, Chris, I think Colin Simmons is a guy, he can close. And I think that's what you see NFL games every week, and who can close out and get that sack when you need it, get after the quarterback when you need it. Certainly he can do that. So I think Colin Simmons is a guy that's going to be way up there after all said and done. I think when you look at the Buckeyes and you say, okay, where are we going to be with this defense? You know, who's going to – this defense lost so much. Yeah, well, they're just going to reload. Well, you know, Kenyatta Jackson off the edge is a guy to watch moving forward, but it's not nearly the talent level of that defense last year. So what I want to see with Ohio State and that schedule, you know, you look at it, Kent State, Illinois, Iowa, Maryland, and at Indiana. That's the game. At Indiana, October 17th. Josh Hoover, the schedule's going to get a little tougher. We'll see if Hoover can continue to be red hot. And that team is loaded with talent, Indiana is. And then they're after an open week, they're at USC, then Oregon. So those are the games that we're going to watch Ohio State to see if this defense, you know, when some of these young guys can really emerge. But certainly for Texas, it's definitely Colin Simmons. I mean, there's Dylan Stewart, hopefully gets back on the field this week for South Carolina. He's coming off that back injury, didn't play the first couple weeks. I thought it would be Stewart and Simmons kind of vying for that top spot in terms of the number one edge rusher in this draft. So we'll see how it goes. But, you know, Simmons is a guy that when you need a guy to close out a game, and that's one thing Ohio State's got to shore up, guys. They got to shore up that offensive line. That's an issue. It was an issue even a week prior to that. I brought that up last week, that they might have trouble on the edges. So Ohio State's offensive line was kind of a problematic area last year, and this year it seems like it could be again.
2: Mel, I know that CeCe asked you about players not named Archer Jeremiah Smith, but I do want to ask you about Jeremiah Smith, because even in a loss, we came here on Monday and said, gosh, he is so good. He looks like he could play in the NFL right now and be one of the best receivers in the NFL right now. When you assess what you've seen from him and his skill set, if he was in the league right now, where would he rank? What receivers would you say he would be keeping company with?
0: Well, he'd have to adjust. The NFL is not college, so everybody has to go through that period of, okay, you're not going up against cornerbacks who aren't going to ever play another football game, probably after you catch 8 or 10 passes against that particular corner. And most teams in college football don't have, let alone one, have 2 or 3. So what they need, and for Jeremiah Smith, he will have the highest grade probably since Calvin Johnson. The comp is always going to be Julio Jones. You know, pick the best receivers, big receivers, and he's working on yards after catch. He's becoming not just a guy who can power through those DBs, but do a little more in terms of making people miss and then pulling away and getting yards after catch a little bit more for a talent of his caliber. So for Jeremiah Smith, Julian Sayens, what he's got to find, though, and I think this is the key, last year was Carnell Tate. Devin McEwen is a guy I thought transferred in, had a good start to the season. I thought he would be a really good number two option. Caught one pass for 5 yards. They got nothing. Ennis had one catch. So you got Jeremiah Smith, and I understand you want him to get 8 to 10 catches a game, but somebody else has to emerge. And not necessarily be Carnell Tate, but be at least close to that, okay, and give him another option. So to me, that's going to be the key for Jeremiah Smith. Teams are going to look at this and say, hey, if it's just Jeremiah Smith, we'll make sure he ain't going to beat us. Who else is going to do it? That's what great defense coordinators do. Don't let the top guy beat you. And if nobody else can pick it up, they're going to have a little trouble. Hopefully McEwen and company come through and Ennis to give them somebody else other than Jeremiah Smith. But there's no question he's the best player in this draft. Right now there's nobody close because none of these quarterbacks are up there, you know, at the top spot. They say Dylan Stewart's coming off the injury. So really, it's Jeremiah Smith right now by a pretty good margin as the number one player in this draft.
3: Mel, more of an accurate statement after Saturday's Oklahoma State-Oregon game. Great upset for Oklahoma State. Drew Mestemaker's stock is up or Dante Moore's stock is down?
0: I'd say more Dante Moore's stock is just trying to just there waiting. I kept waiting all last year for that Penn State game to kind of, you know, be another game. We saw a bottle of that. Let's see that again. Let's see what we saw up at Happy Valley in late September last year when he was phenomenal, looked like the clear-cut number one pick in the draft and a franchise quarterback. And then I kept saying, oh, well, there's some excuses, the weather, this that happened, they didn't have this player. And then at the end of the year, he said, boy, he never saw that. He never recaptured those moments. And this year it hasn't happened either. I wanted to see in that game, when that game was getting kind of away, I want to see him engage with everybody on the sidelines. Yeah, so you're sitting there. You're the quarterback. You got to be a vocal team leader. And when things aren't going good on the road, you're a 24-point

0: favorite, and this is not working. We don't have Jamari Johnson at tight end. We got the defense isn't playing to the level. Get it right in their face. Get everybody fired up. And that's what I want to see moving forward with him. But I had not seen the Penn State performance against Penn State. That was pretty much it. Since then, I keep waiting. I'm still waiting. So for Mestemaker, he's young. He didn't play in high school quarterback. He was a safety punter. Good at North Tech. Really good at North Texas. He was first week struggles against Tulsa, bounces back, and has a heck of a performance. So you want to just see the rest of the year him play at a high level. He's got he's got the running back coming with him. He's got the receiver Young coming with him. He's got some familiarity there. We'll see how it goes the rest of the way. I would expect him probably to go back for another year. But if he has a phenomenal season, then he's got a decision to make. But for Dante Moore, he'll be in this draft. I just want to see more of what we saw against Penn State and less of what we saw throughout the rest of last year and early on this year, and see him start to play to the level of what we expect.
1: Mel, this weekend we got LSU down at Ole Miss. The headline is Lane Kiffin. The players feel like more of a subplot. On one side, you have Sam Leavitt. On the other side, you have Trinidad Chambliss and Kawan Lacy. I'm curious from your perspective, which team is bringing the better set of skill position players to the party, and who do you expect to have the edge when it comes to that head-to-head matchup?
0: Ole Miss being at home, LaVaught Hemingway Stadium in Oxford, you got Trinidad Chambliss, Kawan Lacy, Deuce Alexander, Stribling, and Wallace, and some of those key weapons. Now you got Deuce Alexander becoming the guy for Chambliss to throw to. I want to see the defense, because I mean, that's the area where Ole Miss has to say, boy, we got to play a lot better. That defense is an issue. So for Trinidad Chambliss, he's going to have to figure, I got to put a lot of points on the board unless his defense steps up. For LSU, Leavitt had some interceptions last week. He's got the Green, the tight end, is going to be a first-round pick. He's kind of a little Kyle Pitts in him. Jordan Seaton comes from Colorado to be the elite left tackle. And then you got Prince Will Umanmielen coming off the edge. Whit Weeks all over the field playing at the off-ball linebacker. And Benefield coming from Boise State as an elite safety. So I think overall LSU would have the better NFL talent right now in terms of the guys I mentioned. But Lacy's a heck of a back. And we know Chambliss can be a guy out there, can just elevate everybody. He plays with that energy. He gives you the dual threat. He creates when nothing's there. He extends plays when it looks like you got him figured out. He'll make you pay. So, Chambliss is the kind of guy doesn't have the wowly over physical ability, but he's a heck of a quarterback. And I think the fact that Russell Wilson and he saw Kyler Murray go number one and he saw Bryce Young go number one overall, the size isn't nearly the factor it was a long time ago. So if he plays like he did last year and can build on it, we'll see. He doesn't have some of that talent around. You say Stribling, Wallace, they were excellent players. Daquan Wright, they was kind of okay about that. Daquan Wright, this and that. He was a heck of a player for Ole Miss last year. So that's why Lane wanted him at LSU. Harris was a heck of a defensive tackle at the Ole Miss last year. So for me, it's about Ole Miss, finding a defense and not putting all that pressure on Chambliss to score a ton of points every game.
2: We're talking with Mel Kiper Jr., of course, ESPN NFL draft analyst. Mel, is the lineage player that we talk most about the wrong one? Should we be talking more about C.J. Carr than Arch Manning?
0: That's a great point. I think C.J. Carr, we'll see it. I'm a huge Notre Dame guy, so I love C.J. Carr. And Tommy Carr as well at Michigan is going to be a good quarterback. But I think when you look at C.J. Carr, it's not having the great players around him. I said, how is he going to do without? You talk about Jeremiah Love, Jadarian Price, Eli Raridan, and Malachi Fields. That's some great talent that you don't have. Now, Wisconsin, Rice, Michigan State, Purdue, North Carolina, Stanford. Stop me if you follow a good team there. Okay, you didn't, right?
2: That hurts. That hurts as a Wisconsin alum, but you're right. Go ahead.
0: Right. We have anybody that you can't dominate, right? Wisconsin, Rice, Michigan State, Purdue, North Carolina, Stanford. Now we're to October 17th, we're at BYU. Then we have opening day. Then you have Navy. Then you got Miami of Florida. That's the November 7th, Mensa and Carr on the same field. All that talent from Miami, national championship host. Notre Dame has national championship host. They haven't had one since 1988. So that's going to be in there. Both those teams will be in the playoffs. Even the loser doesn't matter. But that's a heck of a game November 7th. But the point is, they don't play a lot of big-time opponents. So we'll have a couple games there. Finish up the year with BC, SMU, nice team, at Syracuse. So look at the schedule. There's maybe two, three opportunities there for C.J. Carr against, good football teams and one elite team. So at the end of the day, we'll see and it gives him time too to get some other weapons, some other young guys. They got some true freshmen to step up, and they're going to need that because the talent that left that team, those four guys I mentioned, were big time players for C.J. Carr last year.
2: Mel Kiper Jr., ESPN Senior NFL Draft Insider, the podcast every single week with Greeny and Field Yates and company. Mel, always a pleasure. We'll talk next Wednesday.
0: Let's have fewer flags in the NFL this week, guys. 22 teams with seven or more penalties. We can't have that this week. Let's clean it up. Exciting football, a little cleaner this week, and we got something special.
2: But your team looked really good, the Ravens.
0: They did.
1: Let's go, man. Let's go, man.
0: Let's go. Hey, I'll leave you this. We just got to get Zay and Jacoby Lane back as soon as
2: we can.
0: And we'll be rolling again. Yes. No
2: Mel, you are the best. We'll talk next week.
0: Take care, buddy. See you, man.
2: Mel Kiper Jr. And those Ravens hats, if you want them, Lids is your place to get them. If you're excited about the Ravens, CC, Lids. Wendy showing it off with his great Texas hat that McMahon got him there from Lids. Boom.
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1: Of course she did.
0: I got nothing from you. Nothing.
1: Okay. I don't know what... 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
2: That doesn't mean you can't dance.
1: I'm in a mix. Getting involved.
0: A little too flashy for you?
2: Coded.
0: Never letting it go. She just told me I can't let it go.
1: So Pete Thamel had comment. ESPN College Football Insider, Pete Thamel, College Football Live. So LSU Ole Miss, biggest game of the weekend. Two games going into the season, non-Michigan, Ohio State. Not the obvious, like, oh, we have it this year, this moment, this is going to be really big. Texas, Ohio State, we had last year. LSU, that's too late, yes, week, excuse me. LSU, Ole Miss, the return of Lane Kiffin to Ole Miss. Everybody's excited for it. People are wondering about security. Is everybody going to behave? Everybody going to be okay? Pete Thamel, a College Football Insider on College Football Live on ESPN, gave this explanation as to what the security expectations are for this huge game this weekend.
3: Well, Zubin, let's start with the Oxford police. There'll be an increased presence, I was told, by Oxford police spokesman Breck Jones today. Usually they have six mounted police officers roaming the square. That number is going to be increased to 19 with additional mounted police coming in from both Mobile and New Orleans. As for LSU, which obviously is going to be in charge of protecting Lane Kiffin and the team coming into this hostile environment, there is going to be the normal police presence from Louisiana State Police. Obviously, all these coaches from big state schools who travel, Zubin, you see them with the troopers every week. I've been told, though, also there's going to be a sheriff's deputy's presence as well. So there will be an increased police presence with LSU for security and safety reasons, Zubin. I've also been told that Virg Ausberry, the athletic director at LSU, has spoken to Ole Miss's Keith Carter. He feels good about the security plan. And the hope from the LSU side, Zubin, is that security is not an issue and the focus can be between the white lines.
1: Pete Thamel, ESPN College Football and Sports Insider, talking to Zubin Mehenti on College Football Live about this game this weekend. Listen, Ole Miss fans should boo the heck out of Lane Kiffin. Do whatever you want in terms of the booing. Don't cross a line. Mm-hmm. Because, listen, right now it's about Lane Kiffin and the way he left you.
2: Don't make it about the fans.
1: If you cross a line, he has every right to say, "We'll see." Like, and he'll do that, which mm-hmm. has nothing to do with why he left, but he will do the "see, I couldn't stay here." Don't make it about the fans this weekend. Keep it about Lane Kiffin. It was his decision. Don't make it about security issues. Don't throw things at him when he's introduced, when he walks on the field. You want to boo in a healthy sports way? Great. Don't make the police officers have to get involved with any of this.
0: Have you seen SEC football games?
2: Yeah.
1: I'm just giving my suggestion. That's all I'm saying. My urge. Sure.
0: I can promise you they're not going to follow it.
1: I understand that. But here's what I don't want, and I don't think any of us want. On Monday, for us to have to play sound from police officers.
2: Of course not. No one wants anything that is over a line or that could potentially harm someone. Of course not. But respect is earned, and oftentimes disrespect is earned. And Lane Kiffin leaving 2 days after the regular season finale and leaving those players and that university and that program the way that he did, the disrespect that he's going to feel this weekend is earned. He asked for it by the manner in which he left them. So I expect this crowd to be fiery. I expect them to be unrelenting. I expect them to be loud, and he's going to have to wear that. Of course, we don't want anything bad to happen, and I think having the increased security is wise because people were tailgating, maybe not in their right mind. Don't do anything dumb, people. But still, Lane Kiffin is walking into likely his own personal hell, or at least his own personal football hell, with the way that they are going to just jaw at him all game long.
0: He basically told Ole Miss and anybody that loves that program that they are inferior in every way to LSU.
2: Yep.
0: And that was a program that won two college football playoff games and came a couple of plays away from being able to advance to the national championship game against Miami. Like that's where they were. That's a tough pill to swallow, to ask the fans to ask the players and the coaches to conduct themselves with a certain level of decorum when that individual who is the face of that disappointment that everybody felt at the end of last season is walking back into that building.
2: Mm-hmm.
0: I just don't know where that's going to go. I don't. I know where we don't want it to go, but emotions

0: get the best of people. And so, it will be an emotionally charged environment in Ole Miss in Oxford on Saturday night.
1: Just paraphrasing, correct me if I'm wrong, what you're saying here is you're saying Lane Kiffin said to them, you're inferior, I'm superior, right? It's basically what you're saying.
0: Yes. And the only reason that you were good is because I was associated with your program.
2: Yeah, you're welcome, basically.
1: This is where the Ole Miss fans, this is the biggest win. Boom like crazy, don't cross a line. The moment you cross a line, you're confirming in his mind the inferiority that does not exist, but he will create that world where it does.
2: It's a bad environment.
1: That's right. Yeah. And so don't do that. Ole Miss,
2: don't give him that satisfaction.
1: You won, you're winning, you're better, you have the better quarterback. Keep it up, keep it to that. Don't cross the line.
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14: Taylor comes set. Runners at second and third. The pitch. Swing and a fly ball. Taylor down the left field line, heading for the corner. Racing and reaching, but missing it is Antonacci. Two-run score. That'll do it. Rocchio walks him off again. 7-6 is the final score. The Guardians have even the series and keep their division hopes alive.
1: 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Sean Kelly with the call. Cleveland.
0: Chicago.
1: White Sox, Guardians, half game separating the two.
0: Buddy, let's go.
1: In the AL Central. The White Sox are 77-74. The Gardos are 77-75. A lot of the MLB race is heating up, obviously, with a couple weeks left in the season. And joining us now, he does play-by-play for ESPN for baseball, for college football as well. It is Mike Monaco here on Unsportsmanlike, along with Michelle Smallman, Chris Canty, Evan Cohen with you. And he's got the game today, 1 p.m. Eastern, with Chris Burke, Jesse Rogers, the White Sox, and the Guardians. And he is then also doing college football this week with Miami on Friday night. And correct me, Mike, if I'm wrong, you're doing the game with Jordan Rogers, who we know well. Do you have to do, because this is the way I feel when I work with Jordan Rogers, I have to do my hair more when I'm around him to step up to his game. Do you feel the same way, Mike?
17: Guys, I couldn't have said that better. I would also add that you probably spend a little bit more time in your closet looking at suits and being like, hey, is this one going to embarrass me when I'm standing next to a well-dressed guy with quite a coif of hair? Mm. So, yeah, there's a lot more thinking that goes into it than just evaluating Darian Mensah and Malachi Toney and Mario Cristobal.
1: Mike's my favorite guest ever. That is exactly how I feel. It's actually insulting to regular people to be around these guys like this.
2: About getting mogged on camera?
1: Yeah, he's clavicular. What's the guy's name? Clavicular? Whatever the heck that guy's name is, that psycho. I'm just saying, that's very intimidating. Anyway, all right, let's go in chronological order. Today, White Sox Guardians, 1 p.m. Eastern time on ESPN. In some ways, is this division race even more interesting because these are not dominant teams and that they're actually both hovering around 500 and competing for this unbelievable opportunity to get into the postseason as a division winner?
17: Yes, more interesting for sure because of that. You know, 90-win teams are great. Don't get me wrong. Brewers, Dodgers, Braves, like whoever it is, the teams that are the elite. And even if they were in a tight division race, it still wouldn't have the same cachet that this series does with a week and a half to go in the regular season. Because now it's not likely for either team, but there is at least the possibility that these teams could miss the playoffs entirely. Now, the White Sox, they're going to get in. ESPN gives them a 78% chance, I think it is, to win the division, 93% to get in. But like the Guardians, when you look at where they are in the wild card picture, they're only a game and a half clear. So again, week and a half to go. You know, that you feel good about it, but still, and that does add more to this. But it's incredible. I mean, the White Sox, it is a historic turnaround. Nobody has ever had a season like this after losing three straight seasons of 100 games. No one's even been 500 after that. They're over 500. They're probably going to make the playoffs. It's incredible. They're trying to figure out how to play some better baseball. They need the power to get back in their lineup. Cleveland, again, surging. They're the team everyone always has to go through in the Central. So, yeah, it's going to be a lot of fun today.
0: All right, Mike, the juxtaposition of that, nobody has done less with more than the New York Mets, Evan Cohen's team. And last night, they decided to put themselves back in the headlines for infamous reasons. The Mets fans cheering Pete Alonso, who now plays for the Orioles, as he hit his 300th home run, which happened to tie the game in the ninth, and the O's winning extras. Can you break down the scene, and where do you land in terms of home fans cheering for an opposing player, even though that player was once upon a time with their team?
17: I'm okay with it. I mean, I get it. It's been a big talking point the last 2 days. And by the way, we also have game three, I guess, of that series as the second part of our doubleheader on ESPN today, 7 o'clock tonight. So like we'll get another taste of it and see what it's like after number 300. But I'm okay with it. Look, obviously, I don't need to explain to you guys, like, frustrating season for the Mets. What are they, 13 below? So it's like, you haven't had a lot to cheer about. You came in with high expectations. And look, like, Pete Alonso, again, like, a lot's been made about it and how it played out in the offseason. Sure, there are plenty, if not all, Mets fans who would still love to have him and have that power in the lineup. So I got no issue with, in what has been a trying season, a guy you wish you still had celebrating him. But yeah, like, I mean, especially in the opener on Monday, like, you're watching some of those at bats and I'm thinking about the Mets pitchers. I'm like, they got to feel like this is an away game right now with just the sounds and the fans chanting Alonso's name and the curtain call last night and all of that. Yeah, pretty wild scenes.
2: Mike, who's the team that you're looking at as we get close to the end of the regular season that might not be a division leader that you think could make some noise in the playoffs?
17: That's a really good question.
0: Oh, there's only one right answer. Come on now. Come on now. There's only one right answer.
17: I love the National League. There is a ton of depth there. So you could go any number of directions there. And then, look, call me biased. I'm a Red Sox guy. I do games for them on the side. I think they're in a great position where they keep getting healthier. If you keep adding pieces back, you know, Roman Anthony's back. If you're able to get a relief role out of Garrett Crochet with how open the American League is, I think that would be fascinating. And, you know, they're ticketed toward a matchup with the Yankees, you know, in the wild card series. That is going to be high drama. That's going to be crazy. You know, the Yankees getting Judge back, that changes their complexion.
0: Thank you.
17: You love the Yankees starting pitching.
0: Thank
17: for
0: you.
17: Sure. But I think, honestly, either one of those teams. And look, we sleep on the Rays every single year,
2: yeah.
17: So that's not to discount them. But, man, you got to love the position the Yankees and Red Sox are both in for not being division leaders.
1: We're talking with ESPN play-by-play voice Mike Monaco here on Unsportsman. Like, I don't know. I don't mean to correct you. I don't know you could say you do the Red Sox on the side. That's a pretty damn huge job. You should hype yourself up. I mean, yeah, a voice for the Boston Red Sox, Mike. That's not like, oh, by the way. Like, you're not – high school football is great play-by-play. You're not doing high school football on Friday nights, which is also great. You're doing the Boston Red Sox. Anyway, let's get to some college football, which you happen to be doing also on Friday night. Miami, I actually think what they're doing is great. In not playing on Saturdays. They've had a bunch of non-Saturday games to get the national exposure and spotlight for the guys you mentioned, Darian Mensah, Malachi Tony. They're awesome right now. Can they win a national championship? You got the game at Wake Forest Friday, 7:30 p.m. Eastern on ESPN.
17: Yes, they can, quite simply. I don't want to speak for Jordan, but we had them week one at Stanford on, yes, a non-Saturday on a Friday night. We were both super impressed with them. And look, it's been Stanford that is a rebuilding program in the ACC in year one of their head coach, year two of their general manager, Andrew Luck. And then they've had Florida A&M, and that was an absolute bloodbath. So, you know, it's not totally what they're going to be facing when they get into the meat of conference play, but it's been really impressive. I think Darian Mensah could be as good as anyone they've had at quarterback in the portal era, the Cam Ward, Carson Beck, and now Darian Mensah trio of transfer QBs. I think he could be better than Cam Ward. Not saying he definitely is. He could be, though. He's super accurate. He throws a phenomenal deep ball. We were talking with Mario Cristobal this morning. He was talking about Mensah's spatial awareness. Like, he just feels space really well. And that's Malachi Tony's best trait, too, in addition to being super shifty. And Tony has gotten faster and stronger since last year, which is terrifying because it was one of the greatest freshman seasons in the history of the sport. You know, the question marks were offensive line and replacing your superstar first-round pick defensive ends in Ruben Bain and Akeem Mezidor. They really like the pieces they have on the defensive line. I'm not worried there. They might have two first-rounders as defensive tackles this year in Ahmad Moten and Justin Scott. And then the offensive line, they got some guys that, what a concept, have been in the program for 3 years and are getting a chance to start, or 4 years, or their center's the sixth-year senior. What a concept in this day and age. We just let guys marinate in the program. You open the oven, and you get a guy who's going to step in, and yeah, maybe they're a first-time starter, or maybe they rotated through, but now they're getting a chance to play. I think it could be as good a team as anyone in the country, especially with some of the the carnage we saw last weekend with Oregon, Ohio State, Texas. I know they won, but they were down big in that game. I'd put them right up there with anyone in the country.
0: Staying in the Sunshine State, Mike, we saw earlier this week Florida State fire their athletic director, and many presume that that is a prelude to them moving on from Mike Norvell. I'm curious to know from your perspective, big picture, of course, what do you make of Mike Norvell's tenure as the Florida State head coach?
17: Surprising. I covered them during their undefeated season, and I had their spring game that year and had one of their games early the following year. It's surprising what's happened. I mean, you think of where they were to be in a position, well-documented, but if Jordan Travis doesn't get hurt, then you could argue that they should have been in anyway. But you're talking about a playoff team. Like, that's one of the great what-ifs of college sports the last few years, how it changed to 2-10. And then last year started well. They lose that game at Virginia on a Friday night. Felt like that changed their season. You know, if they catch a ball in the back of the end zone there, maybe it's different. But at some point, like, you're talking about what-ifs, and you just have to go and get results. Really odd circumstances for their opener, their second game of the year against SMU on Labor Day, and the power outage, and you lose that game. Look, tall task going up against Alabama, and then they got a tough conference schedule. They get Virginia, Louisville, Miami. I really like Mike Alford. I think he's a heck of a guy. I think there's a lot of good he did at Florida State. Was certainly surprised to see that come out this week. It's a big year. I think we knew that going in. I don't think anything has changed. You'd feel a little more comfortable if you had gotten the win against SMU. You're going on the road this weekend to a team that looks pretty solid here early on in Alabama.
1: Mike Monaco, you'll hear him and see him today on ESPN with Chris Burt, Jesse Rogers, calling the White Sox and Guardians at 1 p.m. Eastern, then the Mets and the Orioles after that. And Friday night, he's got number 5 Miami against Wake Forest with Jordan Rogers, Dana Boyle. Busy week as always for Mike. We appreciate a couple of minutes. Thanks for the time.
17: Guys, my pleasure. Really enjoyed it. Thanks for having me.
1: Mike Monaco, who does a great job on play-by-play, obviously. Red Sox on the side, he said. It's a pretty big job to be the voice of the Red Sox. 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
6: He's outrageous and usually off base, I might add, but I love him anyways. 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
1: 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Along with Michelle Smallman, Chris Canty, Evan Cohen with you. And joining us now, you hear him every single day, Monday through Friday, 10 a.m. to noon Eastern time. The Golics, Mike Golic Jr., joining us here on Unsportsmanlike. All right, I think we always should start with food with him. I'm just going to toss this out on the air.
2: I love starting with how Notre Dame beat the brakes off of your Wisconsin Badgers.
1: We did that already.
2: It doesn't get old.
3: Never gets old. I'm with you, CeCe. That's always the good place. Every time I come on, it should begin with having to relive that moment for Evan and what it was like.
4: I'm down.
1: Great. Okay. Are we done with that or no? We're still going to do that?
3: Yeah, that feels good.
1: I did. About an hour ago, I said to Mel Kiper, are we focusing on the wrong QB with the lineage game? Should we be focusing on C.J. Carr, of course, his grandfather coach of Michigan, versus Arch? Arch is great, don't get me wrong, but maybe C.J. Carr is even a little bit better. Just saying. So I did give Notre Dame love in that regard because I'm a big C.J. Carr guy. Now, cupcakes or donuts? I know your family is most associated with donuts, but we were talking about cupcakes today. Where is Golic Jr.? Cupcake? The greatest cupcake in the world or the greatest donut in the world?
3: Ooh, greatest cupcake or greatest donut? Oof. I'm probably going to go greatest donut. I just think the Golic family lineage, you want to talk about bloodlines?
4: Yeah.
3: I was raised on donuts by my donut-loving father, and I just think they're more versatile. They're easier to transport. The cupcake can get a little bit messy at times, as can, I guess, a good
1: if, though, have you seen the trend where you split the cupcake in half? You take the top part off, you flip it upside down.
4: It's not a trend, it's a lifestyle.
2: That's a lot of work, though.
3: I was going to say, Evan.
2: That's a lot of
1: work. It's like an ice cream sandwich.
2: That's a lot of work. I'd just rather go with the donut. And you said it, you hit the nail on the head. The variety, the reliability of a donut. Mm.
3: I will say, Evan, you're explaining to me a fat kid trick that I've known for my entire life. While you dispute my current fat status, I'll say I've been fat tangent for going on 37 years now.
4: Fat
3: adjacent, if not fully fat. And so that's a card-carrying move. I've always said being fat is about seeing sandwiches where most other people just see normal food. Mm. We innovated the cupcake into the cupcake sandwich move eons ago. That's been passed down in the sacred texts of our people everywhere.
1: Okay. Very fair. Now let's get you to weigh in on some sports topics that we were discussing. Okay, so last night, Pete Alonso, I'm a Mets fan, hits his 300th home run against the Mets. Mm-hmm. The Mets fans cheer him. He's on the Orioles, ninth inning, 3-2, ties the game. The Mets fans cheer him. He does a curtain call. Any issue with the Mets fans cheering the opposition last night?
3: No, they need something to cheer about this season. Like, we were just having this conversation. Bubba, working on our show, is a Mets fan like you who's been dealing with the issues this season. And he said the same thing, and I agree. Pete Alonso wanted to be back there. That wasn't his decision. This is a guy beloved by the franchise who accomplished so much there. And in a season where all is felt lost, to have a guy that for so long was one of those heart and soul members of your team come home and have this kind of historic moment, I can understand current Mets players maybe feeling some type of way about that. But in terms of the crowd, I'm usually one where, you know, I don't love to see the crowd boo the home team in certain spots. I think some of that can be in poor taste at times. But this is one of those moments, hey, you've been looking and searching for something to celebrate all year. I got no issue.
2: Gojo, Sunday night we saw the Cowboys embarrass themselves in MetLife Stadium at the hands of the New York Giants. Stephen Jones yesterday said it was not fair to have the expectations that a lot of people did about their defense early on in the season. I got to ask you, is it fair or foul for Stephen Jones to try to reset the expectations on his team?
3: It just seems like less would be more at this point. Like, I don't even think it's as bad as it is unnecessary, because we know this is a long season. This is a new coordinator. These are a lot of different parts. But as you know better than the rest of us, CeCe, this is grown man ball. This is professional football. Like, the bottom line is go out there and produce or don't. And if you haven't, I don't need to hear about that yet again from an ownership group and a front office that did the job this offseason, stayed quiet, and made moves that made sense. And so now all of a sudden, the fact that we are one game in and we've already got multiple sound bites from Jerry and Stephen Jones loaded up in the hopper for the show today, it seems like they got away from that formula pretty quickly once the real game started.
4: Mike, there were some great performances in week one of the NFL, some disappointing performances. And that disappointing group, I think there's two quarterbacks that we can look at and put them above the rest. Jordan Love and the Packers and Justin Herbert of the Chargers. Justin Herbert obviously losing to the Arizona Cardinals at home. Jordan Love and the Packers blowing a double-digit lead to lose to the Vikings. And that's the sixth loss that they've had in a row dating back to last season. So in your opinion, what was the worst loss, the Packers or the Chargers?
3: I think it was the Chargers just because the Cardinals are a team in transition right now. We don't think they have their quarterback of the future. And to see them come in and do what they did, especially up front, like both these quarterbacks had to deal with the concerns on their offensive lines and their ability to protect them long term. Mm-hmm. Jordan Love's, I can give a little bit of grace because you went up against Brian Flores, who went with one of the more insanely chaotic game plans that we've ever seen, over 70% blitz rate. Like, the man just solved problems with aggressions and had that familiarity in the division. For the Chargers, it really did manifest so many of my concerns about, hey, great tackles, but your center's hurt before the season starts. Your guard play leaves a lot to be desired. And so, once again, this offense that we build highly because Mike McDaniel comes over and he designs fun plays doesn't have the foundation to sustain that. The defense is probably going to take a step back this year without Jesse Minner, who had a great start to his year in Baltimore with the way that Ravens defense looked. It just, to me, fed a lot of my concerns versus, at least with the Packers in the first half, we saw explosive offense. Mm-hmm. We saw the ball go through the basket. I don't feel like we got nearly as much of that with the Chargers.
1: Mike Golic Jr., the Golics, 10 a.m. to noon Eastern time here on ESPN Radio. You just said something, and because you're so fun and you're so laughable and lovable with everybody, I think sometimes we forget your X's and O's ability as a former player. You just said something. I want you to go nerdy X's and O's on me, okay? Here we go. You said Mike McDaniel's ability to design plays. He doesn't have the ability to sequence and call plays. Explain the difference. I ask CC to do this all the time because when it's dressed up all nice, that's cool for one time. But like when it needs to be over and over again, isn't that part of the issue?
3: Well, I think that's some of the issue. I don't know if I agree that Mike McDaniel's necessarily a bad play sequencer. I think, again, this is just one where the foundation of his house is built on the O-line. Like, we kind of left the Miami Dolphins for dead last year. That group had arguably the best, if not the second best center in the NFL, and Aaron Brewer, who was an all-pro. You had a couple of young guys at tackle that had developed well. Like, I think that group up front combined with Devon Achane got a little bit less credit than it deserved in terms of their ability to execute in the run game. And when you bring it over to Los Angeles with the Chargers, again, if the middle of the line right now is a rookie and then veterans that you've brought over who right now maybe aren't producing at the level that you hope, it makes it an issue. But yeah, play design versus play sequencing. You know, Mike McDaniel comes from that Kyle Shanahan tree that we saw really paint its masterpiece against the Rams on opening night, right? The Rams were blunt force trauma downhill. The 49ers had all of the movement. They had Juice Check on the move. They had George Kittle working around. They do a lot to buy up your eyes before the snap. And I always say it's like when a squirrel goes out past you on the road in the car, what's it make you do? Tap the brakes. You got to tap the brakes for a second. You see that motion coming across at the snap. You see a guy going in orbit motion behind the quarterback as a linebacker, as a second level player on defense. What's it make you do? Tap the brakes for a second. And when you got guys coming downhill, ripping right at you, you can't afford to be flinching even for a second. And so that's where the design, putting guys in different spots, moving guys before the snap can be beneficial. And then to your point, it's all right, how do you layer that? How do you make these things match up, run and pass, and do all the things that great coordinators do?
1: But the only reason I bring it up that way, because CeCe, I'm thinking about your team on one side and your former teammate on another side. The Giants ran the same play over and over again against the Cowboys because it worked. And your former teammate, Aaron Glenn, the Jets just ran it 10 straight times and it worked. Like, doesn't, like, that has to matter, does it not?
2: Yeah, but like Gojo said, if you don't have a good offensive line, it doesn't matter how nice the X's and O's are drawn up. You're not going to be able to execute the play. Gojo, I do want to transition to college football. We got the Lane train pulling into Oxford, this time with him with the LSU. I'm curious to know what element of this game fascinates you the most.
3: I think it's going to end up being the, you know, best on best will be the Ole Miss offense against the LSU defense. Like, there are questions about Ole Miss's ability on the defensive side to maybe hold up against an offense that, listen, for Lane and LSU, Charlie Weiss Jr., did not look great against Louisiana Tech for the majority of that game. I got loved ones who are LSU fans, and they were not having a good time on Saturday watching that rock fight for the majority of that game. But I think the good on good on the other side, you know, Blake Baker's retention for Lane and LSU was such a massive storyline this offseason. With the ground he made up last year for an LSU defense that during most of Brian Kelly's tenure was part of the issue for them opposite Heisman-caliber quarterback play. And so now the fact that they've got one of the most fast physical downhill defenses going up against a quarterback in Trinidad Chambliss, who's one of the best in college football, who has high level experience. I'm excited to see that great on great matchup, especially in an environment that's obviously going to favor the home team on offense and give Lane and LSU, you know, plenty to work with in addition to the quality of the player and the signal caller.
4: Last one for you, Mike. Lane says all the pressure is on Ole Miss. They won 13 games, two Heisman candidates. He harkened back to his time at USC to really just pump himself up twice in that soundbite. Do you agree with him? Is all the pressure on Ole Miss?
3: No, it's the Costanza, it's not a lie if you believe it kind of moment from Lane Kiffin. I think in the bite before that, he did say all the pressure and focus is going to be on me. And that's the truth in this is, unfortunately for the players, who I hope as the week devolves we'll get more breakdowns like this of what's actually going to happen on the field, the focus on both sides is going to be on Lane Kiffin. And so if you are a player getting ready and preparing this week, it does take a little bit of the pressure off you because everyone's just going to be trying to figure out who your coach is going to bring out with him on the walk to the stadium, what he's going to say or do in the halftime interview, and none of it's going to have to do with you. So you'll be allowed to prepare in peace while the storm rages around the coach that's courted chaos constantly.
5: It's not a lie if you believe it.
6: Play now. I can't stop thinking about the walkout also, by the way. I'm so glad you brought that up. How do you top Wayne last week?
4: And Boozy.
6: Livy Dunn, Nader, Theo Vaughn. Like, how does he top that this week?
3: I have no idea. It's become like the I really don't know who you do. I was going to say maybe you get a bunch of old Oxford business friends, but we saw in those articles that came out after the fact, ain't nobody around there messing with him, so maybe he'll get a Pilates instructor
6: Shaq?
3: To come out.
6: Ooh. Shaq? Maybe it's Shaq?
3: Maybe it is Shaq. I mean,
6: it's like, are you really going to mess with me with him walking in front of me?
3: Listen, whatever it is, this has to be the best punch, though, because this is the game where it's going to be maximum eyeballs, and yeah. We knew it, so you're right. If you got the favor called in to Shaq, maybe now between the added protection and the star power, it's the time to do it.
6: Golic Jr., Mike Golic Sr., 10 a.m. Eastern, Monday through Friday, the Golics here on ESPN Radio. Thank you, Mike.
3: Thanks, guys.
6: Coming up, who said it? Us versus them. Little round of who said it next on Sportsmanlike, presented by Progressive Insurance.
3: Hey, it's Golic Jr. coming up on Wednesday. Which 0-1 team in the NFL do we have the most faith in to right the ship? We'll discuss that Wednesday on the Golics, 10 a.m. Eastern on ESPN Radio and the ESPN app.
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0: On the other side, Evan, Canty, and Michelle.
4: I'm a situationally good dancer.
5: Yes. Yes.
6: Wow, I am hilarious.
0: This is Who Said It?
4: They're trying to stump us. We're trying to guess as to who's speaking in them.
5: What are we talking about?
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4: It is time for us to put our thinking caps on as we have to go head-to-head with Vegas East, our producers, in a round of Who Said It, brought to us by Lids. Looking to bench that tired cap? 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Along with Michelle Smallman, she's got her thinking cap on. Chris Canty, he's got his thinking cap on. Evan Cohen, I got my thinking cap on from Lids. We go head-to-head. Vegas East, five pieces of audio. They play the audio. We have to identify who's speaking in the audio. It is supposed to be timely. It is supposed to be recent in terms of the information, as well as some sort of context clue or vocal clue that we pick up on, or try to at least. Clip number one.
7: We started off this morning early, and that's something that hasn't been addressed up to this point. And right now, our focus has everything to do with our preparation. Today is the players' day off. I mean, I'll talk to them about it tomorrow.
6: Sark? Arch?
4: Dan Lanning?
5: Play that again.
7: We started off this morning early, and that's something that hasn't been addressed up to this point. And right now, our focus has everything to do with our preparation. Today is the players' day off. I mean, I'll talk to them about it tomorrow.
4: Although it could be yesterday, with Tuesday is an NFL day off. Today's Wednesday, or it could be one of the teams that got
5: upset. Sounds like a college football coach. I'm just trying to figure
4: Dan
5: out.
4: Dan Lanning, Oregon?
6: I was just thinking Arch was the big controversy, what he said in his presser.
4: Oh, so you think it's Sark, maybe?
5: I'll go with you. I don't have a strong lean on this.
6: Well, I was just thinking, is there any other big-time thing? Because that's their context clue. Have you talked to a player about X?
4: Dante Moore, Oklahoma Mateer.
2: We're going to need an answer.
4: All right, go with yours.
6: Steve Sarkisian.
8: That is a college football coach. It is Mike Norvell talking to FSU about the firing of the AD.
4: That's a good one. That's totally fair. Well done by you guys. Topical, no question. All right, next one.
9: Disappointed with how today went. You know, excited with the progress that I feel that I've made. But, yeah, this one stings 100%. And, yeah, it's on to the next. Try to keep getting better.
6: Cam Ward is where my mind went first.
4: Dante Moore.
5: Play it again.
9: Disappointed with how today went. You know, excited with the progress that I feel that I've made. But, yeah, this one stings 100%. And, yeah, it's on to the next. Try to keep getting better.
4: I have no idea why I'm so focused on Oklahoma State, Oregon. I watched it, but maybe Dante Moore.
5: Made, it doesn't sound like Dante Moore. I don't have a lean, so.
4: Well, you think it's Cam Ward?
6: Well, I was just thinking disappointing, loss, trying to keep it positive. I don't know. Is there anyone else in the NFL? Like a tough loss over the weekend?
5: It's not Malik Willis, is it?
4: No, it's not a tough loss. He's got to expect that.
5: But losing to the Raiders? Does anybody expect that?
4: All right, what do we want to go with?
6: How do you feel about it?
5: Let's go with your guy. Let's go with Cam Ward.
6: Okay.
5: I don't feel great about it.
6: Yes, Cam Ward.
10: If we keep in a book right now, we ask.
8: That is not Cam Ward. That is a man who lost the U.S. Open over the weekend, Ben Shelton.
4: That was Ben Shelton.
8: And good. Just watched the winner potentially flirt with his girlfriend right
5: that's,
8: in front of
5: him. That's good. True too. That's a good one.
8: Right, he sounds very dejected there.
4: We got to put our lids caps on.
5: Y'all
4: caps.
5: Are doing y'all thing today.
4: Yeah,
5: okay.
4: Top.
6: You guys are cooking. You guys are cooking.
10: He's a great dude, and for my name to be mentioned over here is an honor. I'm very grateful. Shout out to everybody that helped me, you know, get to this point, and shout out to the whole line.
4: My name to be mentioned with his.
6: Break somebody broke a record?
10: He's a great dude, and for my name to be mentioned over here is an honor. I'm very grateful. Shout out to everybody that helped me, you know, get to this point, and shout out to the whole line.
6: Oh, who? Hold on. Is it Kenneth Walker? Something.
4: My name to be mentioned with his. Whose name would that be?
6: I was trying to think who had a huge running performance over the weekend that would shout out the O line. Maybe somebody that broke a record or
4: Kenneth
6: tied
4: Walker's
6: something.
4: Very soft spoken.
5: My name to be mentioned with his.
4: Derrick Henry. Who would he?
5: No, that wasn't Derrick Henry.
4: DeAndre Swift, 3 touchdowns. Walter Payton, maybe.
5: That might be it.
6: Okay.
5: Yeah, that could be it.
4: DeAndre Swift, Chicago Bears.
8: One running back moved into third place all time in rushing touchdowns. His name is Derrick Henry. He passed Marcus Allen for third all time in rushing touchdowns. He's behind LT and Emmitt Smith.
5: I own it. That was me.
6: You're on the right page.
5: I messed up.
4: Next one. We lost already.
6: Good job, you guys. You guys are killing us.
3: Proud of this group for sure, and you know, Eric said it first meeting we had as a club that there was a lot of belief in this room, and they went and backed it up. We're in. We've missed it for 2 years. We're going to celebrate tonight for sure.
11: Eric said it. A team that clinched recently.
6: I was out for 2 years.
11: Who's back in the playoffs right now? Dodgers, obviously. Brewers, Yankees. Who else clinched?
6: Who's Eric?
5: Not Cleveland, is
4: it? Rays. Kevin Cash.
5: Kevin, no. No. Go ahead. Go ahead. That's the guess, but go ahead.
6: Evan!
5: Wow!
8: That is Kevin Cash.
2: Dude, Candy's trying to talk you guys out of every answer.
6: Evan.
8: Interviewed on Rays TV after Junior Caminero hit a walk-off homer to send them to the playoffs.
6: Evan.
5: I'm Landon Dickerson today. I'm a liability.
8: Turnstile.
5: And I apologize.
8: Do you need to go on Iowa for this? Self-report?
5: I'm self-reporting.
6: No.
5: I'm taking myself out.
6: You were there on Derrick Henry.
5: Okay.
6: You were there.
4: I said
2: that. He said it's not Derrick Henry.
4: What do you mean he was there? What are you talking about?
8: Michelle, you're doing a great job today, though.
5: I'm alive.
6: I'm helping to contribute some logical thinking here.
12: If we keep in a book right now, we ask.
6: All right, last one. Let's go.
5: Good.
13: I hope that, you know, we have the type of team, and look, I'm figuring that out, but I hope that we have the type of team that the environment is going to be outstanding. Like, everything is going to be as it should be, and that's part of why this is built, and we can allow the environment to change, and but we can't.
5: Is that Pete Gold? Who is that?
4: We're
5: going to allow the environment to change.
13: I hope that, you know, we have the type of team, and look, I'm figuring that out, but I hope that we have the type of team that the environment is going to be outstanding. Like, everything is going to be as it should be, and that's part of why this is built, and we can allow the environment to change, and but we can't.
4: Allow the environment to change, but we can't. Trying to build the type of team.
5: Environment to change that we can't.
6: Something from Australia? Environment can change, but we can't?
5: No, that was a college football coach right there. I'm just trying to figure out who it was.
4: You're saying Kyle Shanahan, maybe?
6: I don't know. I was just trying to think of what environment would change.
4: All right, which one?
6: No, but what? Let's go with college.
4: I mean, Pete Golden's from Mississippi, if I'm not mistaken, has a little bit of an accent. I didn't sense the accent.
5: Okay,
6: it sounds like a familiar voice.
4: Let's go Pete Golden, because I don't think we have another guest.
6: Right.
4: Ole Miss coach.
8: That is not a college football coach. There's a new stadium opening tomorrow. Joe Brady and the Bills will be taking on the Lions.
4: So, that's horrible.
14: Andy, I would say, if you need to be proud of your performance. No, in all seriousness, because Canty tried to, you had two of these right. Canty tried to convince you that you were wrong. Michelle was way off, and Canty's pushing her and be like, yeah, no. Yeah, that, I think let's go with you. Like, so
8: you guys were sandbagging.
6: I was out way off.
8: Evan
6: I knew
8: by
6: it was
8: himself
6: a running back.
8: Would have won
6: Kenneth
8: that.
6: Walker. It's a good guess.
5: I was the opposite.
4: Wait, how would I have? I would have got Derrick Henry.
14: It would have been closer. You would have had two.
8: I thought you said Ben Shelton at one point.
4: No. I never even
6: None
4: thought about that.
5: No.
4: Because I was watching that match.
5: I was bad, Cam. Oh, come on now.
8: Canty was on our team.
5: I didn't derail him on the tennis.
8: Canty was a spy today.
6: An op.
5: The sleeper.
4: Congratulations to you guys.
8: Spygate.
4: You had your lids thinking caps on. You guys win. Who said it? Fair and square.
6: Yeah, how long has it been since you guys won?
8: It's been a few weeks for sure. I had to
2: up
8: our
2: game. Since you last got one right.
6: I don't know about that.
4: Well, today, guys like Midas were the best around. 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
4: All right. Some unsportsmanlike moments. Tomorrow night, Thursday Night Football, the Bills and the Lions, the first game in the brand new stadium in Buffalo, a huge game tomorrow night already. Thursday Night Football, obviously really exciting. Josh Allen, star of the game, one of the biggest stars in the league, is fearful. Not of the Lions, but of something else.
30: He can feel the vibe of the players. He can see the energy, see how guys are feeling. And sometimes it's a spider.
31: How do you feel about that?
30: I don't like that. Yeah, he can...
31: Oh.
30: he can feel the vibe, and you know, sometimes when guys are feeling a certain play and they're vindicated about that play, you're more apt to call it, and it's more apt to be successful. So I think that's an advantage for sure.
4: This is where the mind is a fascinating thing. Josh Allen could have 350-pound monsters coming to knock the crap out of him, and he doesn't flinch. And the tiniest of little spiders is at his press conference, not even that close to his body, and he stops in his tracks. That is fascinating to me. Are you guys afraid of spiders?
25: No.
4: Neither am I.
25: I am afraid of snakes, though.
6: Same.
4: That makes sense, though.
25: But I'm a lot bigger than a snake.
4: Yeah,
6: something about them.
4: Yeah, I don't think your size has anything to do with the fear
6: they
4: of a snake.
6: They can slither around and wrap themselves around you, constrict. I don't like it.
2: Yeah. Like most snakes aren't venomous.
4: But how do you know which ones are?
6: Right. Well, like, same with a spider. Some could really get you.
25: Yeah.
4: That little guy that we just saw?
6: We don't know.
2: Nah, he was fine. He was just looking around, having a good time.
6: I'm not a spider expert. I can't eyeball it and know if you're poisonous or not.
4: Are there other animals?
6: Could be a brown recluse.
25: That spider gets the benefit of the doubt.
6: I don't know. It could be a brown recluse.
4: Recluse? No, I don't think so.
6: No, you already missed it.
4: Yeah. I

0: A freshman quarterback this weekend against Coach Belichick and UNC. But Dabo found out some other news about rankings this weekend or this week.
1: Hey, coaches, you're right, number three.
2: As in, like, good looking?
1: Yeah.
2: Oh, finally something comes my way. I thought you were going to say, like, the most hated guy or whatever.
1: You're behind Diaz and Cignetti, apparently, as number three.
3: Wow.
1: Now you
3: just voted for it.
2: We'll have to process that. What kind of reputable website is this we're dealing with?
1: Each image would assist using six facial proportion measures, including face shape, facial thirds, eye spacing.
2: Wow.
1: That's relative distances between
2: the cat get 22 votes.
0: So that was a website ranked the best looking college football coaches. And he was ranked third?
4: Number three.
0: So Manny Diaz, I assume, is who they're talking about.
5: Yeah.
0: Duke, handsome guy. Kurt Cignetti, I didn't see. He's not ugly. I didn't see that.
5: There's an obvious omission.
0: Hold on. Let me see if I can get. Oh, Marcus Freeman. Marcus Freeman needs to be on there. Yeah.
6: Oh, like, hello.
5: Who's putting together this list? Objection and omissions.
0: Wait, who else needs to be on there? The best looking college football coaches. I'm just looking. Sark's not bad looking. Marcus Freeman's good looking. Cristobal's not bad looking. Kiffin, I'm sure people think is good looking.
7: I'm sure Kiffin is the one that is most offended that he's not on the list.
5: Yes. Definitely. I bet Kurt Cignetti is upset he's on the list. Yeah. He's like, focus on the game.
0: Lincoln Riley. Just thinking of who else would be on that list that we have here. Just looking at the top 25. Are there other ones that would be on there? I got to be honest. Offense, Dabo. I would not have thought Dabo three. I would have thought Marcus Freeman draw a line, everyone else kind of thing.
5: Come on.
8: I'd be pretty comfortable if this list just didn't exist at all.
0: Well, he was asked about it.
8: I don't think that this list should exist.
5: Why?
8: There's like one guy that should be on the list and that's it.
0: So there's only, per Pat Costello, there's only one good-looking coach in all of college football?
8: The rest are just a bunch of mediocre-looking dudes. Tell me I'm wrong.
0: Okay,
5: so
0: wait a
5: second.
0: So
5: you think the list should exist in the NFL?
8: I'd have to study that one more.
0: Wait, I'm actually fascinated by
5: Evan has his NFL power ranking.
0: Yeah, but I'm fascinated by Pat's take here. I thought Pat was saying this list shouldn't exist because he thought
5: Don't objectify these men.
0: It was inappropriate. No, he's saying there's not enough for a list is what he's saying.
8: the list doesn't exist.
0: Oh, NFL is way better.
5: What's your top five? Number five.
0: No, Number five. Not in order.
6: I don't think you want to get into this game with Michelle Smallman.
5: This is not my game. This is Evan Collins.
0: Well, Dave Canales has to be on the list.
6: Love you some Dave Canales.
0: Sean McVay's got to be on the list.
5: Love Dave Canales.
0: I think D'Amico Ryans is kind of money. He's got to be on the list. Jesse Minter's a good-looking guy. Ravens coach. Just looking here up and down.
8: Matt LaFleur.
0: LaFleur's a good-looking guy, for sure. Are there other guys that I'm missing out here? Kyle Shanahan. Okay. Mike LaFleur. Mike LaFleur's a good-looking guy. Who else? Anybody else that I'm missing here?
5: Kevin O'Connell.
0: That's a good
5: one. I know
0: he's
5: on your list.
0: Yeah. Vrabel. I think Vrabel's a good-looking guy.
5: Is Sirianni on your list? I forget. I know he's your coach, so I thought maybe you'd put him on the list.
0: Yeah, you know what, Pat? You're right. NFL, way better looking guys than college football.
8: Maybe that's the key.
7: Not enough hot college football coaches. I'm saying it.
9: Pat, so I'm over it tomorrow. Where are all the smoking hot college coaches?
0: Well, he is on to something.
9: I think he is, too.
0: He's not wrong.
9: Is that why these guys get NFL coaching jobs?
5: They bring in sexy back in the NFL.
9: Oh, my gosh.
8: That's why Marcus Freeman's always at the top of the list every year.
0: Yeah, you know what? You're right.
5: They're going to poach him to the NFL.
9: We need another hot one for the NFC North.
0: I mean, if we're going to do this, I'm going to bring something up that's uncomfortable, but whatever. I saw something on the internet where people said if Matt LaFleur was a schlub, would he still be the Packers coach?
5: Come on, man.
0: They ran Mike McCarthy out of town, and I'm not saying he's a schlub. What I'm saying is he's not put together like Matt LaFleur.
5: He was 76-40-1. He had a .654 win percentage. Come on, man.
8: Mike McCarthy was there for a long time, too.
0: They ran him out.
6: It's a lot of coded words from you.
0: Oh, Deion's money.
6: A lot of
0: Deion is as money as could be.
8: He's trying to save it now.
5: Coder.
0: It's Coder. Your point. You made a good

0: point. You made a very good point, Pat, that I've never thought about. The Golics coming up next. We are on a Thursday. We're on Sportsmanlike, presented by Progressive.
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20: 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We'll get his thoughts on the world of college football. Top of hour to Blake Ruffino down from the boot. There seems to be a game Saturday night at Vaught Hemingway Stadium. Ole Miss hosting LSU. This may be, I'm trying to wordsmith it, the biggest bad blood game I can remember, including the game Ohio State, Michigan, and or Auburn, Alabama. How about that? Now, again, that's a long-time rivalry. Ole Miss LSU is a rivalry. It goes back a million years. But Saturday night, you talking about bad blood and recent, very recent bad blood. I'm not sure one supersedes the one coming up Saturday night. We'll talk to Blake about it. And later, hour three. Actually, hour three. I was traveling yesterday. And so I got a lot of messages, and I wasn't able to answer them. Going down I-16, going down I-75, going down I-24, getting back home. And Johnny Crawford texted me and said, Bill, can we go a little bit later? And I said, sure. We'll accommodate Johnny. And longtime SEC college football line judge, official, Johnny Crawford will be with us about 20 minutes into hour number three. That's the guesting on this Wednesday edition. Back in the 615, by the way, 615-844-5600. That is your number. You can text that line. We prefer you to text that line. You can call in. We don't take many calls, though. We don't take many calls, but you can text that line. Love when you text that line. Text it a lot. 615-844-5600 on X, which is Twitter, at Bill is King. And you can email, like David in College Station, Bill is King 7 at gmail.com. Yeah, I got a question that I did not see, and it was from Topwater Assassin. Bill, where did the term wordsmithing come from? I think I was watching one of the debate shows on ESPN, which I never watch. I'm talking about years ago. And one of the weasel sports writers used the term sports wordsmithing, and I stole it. I said, you know what? That's coming with me. So I have taken something from those weasel guys that do those debate shows. That's where they came from. I don't remember. Might have been Tony Kornheiser, a guy that I find despicable and do not like. But anyways, I think that's where that came from. So I accidentally tweeted it, the answer, instead of texting him back. So if you see that tweet, that's where that came from. We have breaking news in the 615, y'all. Did you see this? Yeah, my home, the 615, we have breaking news. Did you see the news? Five-star, or you could say former five-star, Jared Curtis has been named the starting quarterback for Vanderbilt in their Game 3 coming up for the 2026 season versus NC State on Saturday. Jared Curtis came in, saved the day this last weekend when they played Delaware State. They were struggling. They were struggling against Delaware State. That's right. With Blaze Berlewitz as their quarterback. And a lot of speculation about Jared Curtis during the non-playing portion. He's not going to start all year long. He's not ready. They're going to wait a little bit. Well, they waited until what? Game 3, and he's going to be unleashed. He threw for about 210 yards. He was 14 of 22. And again, guys, this quarterback, Jared Curtis, has all the physical tools. He's got the tool kit you need to be a fantastic quarterback. He's 6'4", 25. He's been a man since probably his sophomore year in high school. He's got the arm. He's got the various throws that you need to make in the flats or vertically. He can do all that stuff. And he's also athletic. So he can, if he needs to, hurt you with his feet. He just needs reps. He just needs reps. I've said it ad nauseum on the show, and I will say it more ad nauseum on the show. Nothing replaces real game time reps. Not practice, not back in the yard working with your wide receivers. All that's good. All that's important. It's not real game reps, though. Nothing replaces. Nothing supersedes real game reps at all. Bobby Doo down in Avon Park, Florida. Bill, can you compare Baby Kiff's return to Knoxville in hindsight versus this one? Seems like the buildup is about the same. I think this one's bigger. Now, when Lane Kiffin, who coached at Tennessee in 2009, left, it was ugly. There were fans in the streets protesting. The media got in a big fight at the press conference. The media got in a big fight with the sports information director, Bud Ford, at the press conference because Bud decided to be Mr. Power play guy. Bud decided that he was going to enforce rules on a public university, at a public university, like he was a police officer. Bud Ford decided to be Mr. Billy Bad AZZ, the Tennessee Athletic the Sports Information Director. And look, Bud was there a long time. The guy that everybody liked before him was Haywood Harris. Again, you would not know those names. But if you're in the world I'm in, you get to know all these sports information directors and their cohorts. You have to. And a lot of them are nice guys, and a lot of them are power play guys, right? Their job, that job's supposed to be a conduit to get interviews and things of that nature. It turned into, about 25 years ago, a preventative mechanism, more so than a conduit. It just flipped. And anyways, Bud Ford was being a total power play punk sports information director. The media started getting into it with him, and then they started getting into it with each other. So it was a total fiasco. You can pull it up on YouTube. I think this one's bigger. Now, Lane left Tennessee in a very controversial way and upset a whole lot of people. I'll give you that. But that one happened abruptly and quickly. You got to remember, the Lane leaving Ole Miss to LSU was a slow kill. This went on for weeks. The speculation about it, and there was speculation about Florida just as much as LSU. He sent his family to both locations, Hogtown and Baton Rouge, to look over the landscape. While he stayed at LSU. While he stayed at Ole Miss. And then after all this speculation, he finally takes the job, but tries to stay at Ole Miss to finish out the postseason. They told him no, he fought back. They told him no, he fought back. He ends up down in Baton Rouge, and then some of his assistants, who are going to be at LSU with him permanently, go back to Oxford to coach the remainder of the postseason, which they did very well. To me, this one supersedes the Tennessee story. Both are very exceptional, meaning the stories, but the Tennessee one was, oh my God, what was that? Lane just left and boom. He met with the media briefly. He was gone, right? He was hiding in a hallway and he was gone. In the middle of the night. This one went on and on and on, where it felt like he was leaving, but no confirmation for weeks. This is uglier. I'm going to tell you again, Coach Pete, a couple weeks ago, and Coach Pete's back with us on Fridays, sent me a text. Said, I just got a call from a friend in Oxford, Mississippi, who is going to rent his house out Friday and Saturday night of this week, right, for the Ole Miss LSU game in Oxford for $50,000, $25,000 a day. That's Masters rental money. That's Augusta, Georgia rental money. Rich people coming in for the Masters. Both are really big stories. This one supersedes, I feel like, the Rocky Top one. Good question, though. Yeah, good question. Oh, let me thank so many of you. We'll talk about our trip to Savannah. And again, so much fun. Appreciate everybody. Love everybody down there at the quarterback club and everybody that came by the hotel to see me. Danny St. Simons came by with the Crown Royal, but you know how Crown has got that sack, that purple sack? Well, they came out with a Georgia Bulldog, like red, Georgia red sack, and the big block G on it, and he brought one for me. He told me in advance, I got one for you, Bill. So it's going to be hard for you to get it by the time you get down here, but I got one for you, Bill. And then he told me in the lobby, hey, I got one for Crazy Charlie. So Crazy Charlie's got one, too. I got Crazy Charlie's right here. So thank you to Danny in St. Simons. St. Simons is about an hour, 20 minutes up the road, he told me, from Savannah. The lovely Chamber of Commerce, incredible seaside, coastal town of Savannah, GA. I didn't even get to walk down to the Riverwalk, which was a block from me, maybe. Maybe a block from where I was. Yeah, I was getting notes from everybody, Allen in Tampa, but, I mean, people all over Georgia. Bill, you need to go over here. You need to go over there. Do this, do that. And I appreciate that. I just didn't really get time to do it. But thanks for all the correspondence. When we come back, Brett Ciancia. Pick Six Previews, y'all.

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7: Today, sunny and hot with a high around 100 and heat index values as high as 103. A heat warning is in effect. Tonight, mostly clear with a low near 70. Tomorrow, sunny and hot with a high around 100. Tomorrow night, mostly clear with a low near 70. And for your Friday, sunny and hot with a high around 100.
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11: Ronald Acuna Jr., a two-run home run in the sixth. Ozzie Albies, a go-ahead two-run home run in the seventh. And Drake Baldwin, just for good measure, a two-run home run in the ninth as the Braves top the Cubs 6-3. How about Martin Perez? 9-9 on the season, but that was his 100th career win. Didier Fuentes comes in for two perfect innings, and then Rossell Iglesias finished things off with a perfect inning himself for save number 33 this season. The Braves will go for the series win coming up tonight. Shota Imanaga getting the ball for the Cubs. The 33-year-old is 10-10 with a 3.88 ERA, 156 strikeouts on the season. J.R. Richie back up from Gwinnett. He'll get the ball for the Braves. He's 1-2 with a 4.50 ERA in the bigs this season. The last two starts in Gwinnett, a 15-strikeout game and a 9-strikeout game.
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0: Not sure this is something you're proud of, but we have more Jeffs than you do. 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
1: Brett Ciancia, Pick Six Previews on Wednesdays. Brett will get to all the big games like Saturday night, Oxford, Mississippi, Vaught-Hemingway Stadium. But here locally, big news, Jared Curtis, five-star freshman quarterback, makes his debut Saturday versus NC State, and I'm looking forward to it.
2: Yeah, thanks for having me on, Bill. And, yeah, Vanderbilt survived there against a test from my hometown, Delaware Blue Hens. And, you know, Berlewitz struggled a little bit. They brought Curtis in. He provided a spark, got his first passing touchdown of his career, added some more with his legs. And, yeah, I mean, he looked good, provided a spark, got them the W. So I think it's right that he gets the start this week and see how he looks, his first starting debut.
1: Saturday night, Vaught-Hemingway, Ole Miss, and LSU. Now, Bobby Doo down in Avon Park, Florida said, Bill, is this one as big as the Tennessee return a few years ago when Lane Kiffin went to Knoxville? I think this is bigger. That, when he left Tennessee, it was a quick news blur in the evening that he's leaving for Southern Cal. This one drug on for weeks. Is he going to? Is he not going to? Is it Florida? Sent family down to Florida? Sent family to Baton Rouge to check out the landscape? I think this one's bigger, but Saturday night, Vaught-Hemingway, your thoughts?
2: Yeah, I agree. This one's bigger. You know, think of it, too, where he was at Ole Miss for how many years? 5, 6 years. Yeah. Built them up into a playoff team, literally on the doorstep of a playoff bid, and then opens up a very public, very open coaching carousel and really derailed. You know, now I'm glad that Ole Miss's players and Pete Golding, that they rallied together and made a nice run. They had an awesome run together in January. But the Kiffin storyline really just took the oxygen out of the room. That became the storyline of college football. So that whole distraction. Then you keep in mind he went to a direct rival, a longtime rival, LSU. And then he brought the coordinators with him. He was trying to poach even more players. It got a couple of them. And then there was, like, you know, all the tampering allegations, all of that. Just a very, yeah, it became the storyline of the whole college football offseason. So here he is 2 weeks in and coming all the way back to the Grove. You know, this is, I think, in my opinion, the game I'm most excited for in the entire college football season. I know you have Miami-Notre Dame coming in November, and I know that Ohio State-Texas had a lot of buzz last week. But to me, this one was always circled. I wanted to see this. I think it might be Mississippi's biggest home game maybe ever. I mean, you guys might know more than me. I know that back in 2015 or 2014, they had a big one against Alabama where they beat them. But, I mean, this seems like an all-time moment for Mississippi. So I can't wait to watch it. And, yeah, a lot to break down on that game, too, in terms of X's and O's. And, you know, they're very familiar with each other. I know Pete Golding knows that offense that's coming to town. He's played against it every day in practice. A lot of player familiarity and some overlap on the rosters. But at the end of the day, I really like Trinidad Chambliss. He showed me a lot in primetime playoff-type games. I think I trust him. If it gets into a shootout, I trust them. Maybe LSU's defense looks a little stronger on that side of the ball, so it's definitely strength on strength when Ole Miss has the ball.
1: So you like Ole Miss at home to win this game?
2: I like them with the field goal. You know, if I'm going to get a whole field goal at home as an underdog, I think I like Ole Miss. I see this one getting into a little bit of a shootout, kind of like the Louisville game that we saw, Ole Miss versus Louisville. There's so many angles here. I know that LSU looked more dominant defensively in the opener against Clemson, but after seeing a second week of Clemson, I don't know how much that really is a statement. Of course, to outgain somebody by 500 yards, no matter who they are, is important, but this is not your 2010s Clemson program. So I think it's a real first big test for LSU and Sam Leavitt. Looked a little rattled last week, threw three picks against Louisiana Tech. It was close at halftime with them, and it seemed like Kiffin was a little upset with their performance. So, you know, this is good on good. This is playoff caliber versus playoff caliber. I just think I'm taking the home team with Trinidad Chambliss, and I think this defense is going to take a step forward, too. They brought 8 4-stars onto the roster on defense from the transfer portal. It didn't really click against Louisville. I think it will here a little bit. I think they're going to get some tackles for loss, some sacks, some disruption. So I'm going to go Ole Miss here.
1: I want to get you to dissect what we saw last Saturday night with Texas down 23-3. winning the game, fourth quarter, three drives, 24-23, because you've got the Ohio State team that we know is a national championship caliber contender up 23-3, so give them credit there. They didn't hold on to the lead. And then, of course, Arch Manning and Texas come back. How do you weigh all of that?
2: Yeah, I left that game very confused about how to react to it, because for most of the game, like you had mentioned, Ohio State looked like national champion contenders and like almost like the number one team in the country. They dominated the first three quarters. Defense looked fast and physical. Vertical passing game was there. Sain was putting it on Jeremiah Smith. They couldn't stop him. And then they were rattling Arch Manning. So, at that point, I thought they were the best team in the country. And then, of course, the fourth quarter. And it wasn't like a – it wasn't that dramatic in a way. It was kind of a slow burn. It was like, okay, here's a 13-play drive for 7 minutes, touchdown, okay. And then here's another long 15-play drive, 6 minutes, touchdown. So, I want to credit Texas, but it was just a strange feeling. So when you look back at it, Texas held the ball for 17 of the last 21 minutes in the game. I mean, that's just total ball control. Ohio State went conservative again in big moments. They've done this in some of their biggest games over the Ryan Day tenure. He gets them into spots to win it and have a nice lead, but then they just got to go too soft, too conservative. And I thought the Ohio State beat writer, Doug LaMarie, did a great job on this. He identified 12 specific plays in the third quarter or fourth quarter where if Ohio State makes the play in any of those 12, it's just one of them, they win the game. And they went 0-for-12, Texas 12-for-12 on those snaps. So everything went their way, and you credit Texas for getting it done. So anyway, long story short, I leave this thinking that Ohio State is still the best team in the country. I firmly believe it. Texas looks top five to me as well, but I think they're both top five. Let's just say that. They're both going to be playoff contenders. I like a lot with what Ohio State showed me.
1: Brett Ciancia, Pick Six Previews, joins us each and every Wednesday to talk college football. Brett, I got to say, back to the Ole Miss-LSU game. I'm glad you picked Ole Miss. I got to listen to more radio than I ever get to listen to. I don't get to listen at all. But I was traveling for about 8 hours yesterday, so I was jumping around radio stations. Most everybody picked LSU.
2: Yeah, I believe it. And, it's hard to ignore what they did against Clemson. That was a dominating performance. So, like I said, it made them look like an FCS opponent. You look at the box score, it was like 35 first downs to 6, plus 500 in yardage, plus 50 points on the scoreboard. Like, that's what you do to an FCS opponent. So, very impressed there. But this reminds me a little bit of last playoff season when nobody was giving Ole Miss a shot, and they were going up against Georgia, the SEC champions. But a game that I remember in the regular season was really a shootout back-and-forth game until the fourth quarter, and I went against the crowd there. I picked Ole Miss to win it, and they proved me right against Georgia. Great game, if you remember. It really was a 50-50 game. I'm not going to pat myself too much on the back. It was really a toss-up. But that's what I think tonight – I think that's what Saturday night will be, kind of a toss-up game. Possession after possession, back and forth. And again, if you're getting a home team with the 3 points, with the more proven quarterback, the more continuity, despite the coaching change, I like Ole Miss here. And it's going to be absolutely electric. One of the best home games of the whole season. So I just can't wait to watch it. It's going to have so many storylines. College game days in town. You got the Kiffin return. He's bringing a lot of Louisiana State troopers with him. Obviously, you hope everything stays somewhat sane down there, but it's going to be crazy.
1: Not nearly as sizable a game, but I think a more difficult conundrum is that North Carolina-Clemson game. I've been asked about that. I got no idea what I'm about to watch.
2: Yeah, seriously, because we haven't seen UNC in a big game since that week zero test against TCU, and even that one was just kind of a sloppy, grinded out against TCU. So what do we have with either team? Well, Clemson, they showed us nothing against LSU. I mean, that was an embarrassing performance for both sides of the ball. Last week against Georgia Southern, it was another weather delay for 90 minutes, so it kicked off really late here on the East Coast. Vezina, the starting quarterback, he was knocked out of the game, and backup Tate Reynolds, the freshman came in. And he led a couple scoring drives. He's a physical runner. He did fumble there near the goal line, so you want to get that cleaned up. But it was not exactly a domination of the game. The offensive line was pushed around. They need to get the ball better to their playmakers at receiver, which is a strength. Settled for 5 field goals. So, you know, they didn't show me anything against LSU, barely anything more against Georgia Southern. So this is a tough one, Bill. I mean, I guess you go Clemson here at home. You get you're favored by 3.5 points. Definitely a better roster in terms of recruiting talent. But, man, this is you know, almost bottom of the barrel in the conference. I'll go Clemson, but I don't feel good about it.
1: Georgia Dog on the Emerald Coast. Did Oklahoma State copy Cignetti's blueprint, bringing 20 players with him? Well, let's talk about that. Drew Mestemaker, 39-31 win over Oregon. There's a quarterback, just to repeat everybody, did not start a high school game as a quarterback at his high school back in Texas. The coach, Eric Morris, got a call a couple of years ago. Hey, I think I've got your next no-name quarterback who's going to be a star. You need to take a look at him. And whoever told him that was right. And what's shocking is in the opener, they struggled mightily and lost to Tulsa. Should have lost to Tulsa. Tulsa was the better team. And then they pull off this upset over the highly thought of Ducks.
2: Yeah, and look, I'll go right out and say, Oregon was my national champion pick. I mean, you know, I spent 8 months doing research on this, and I go through every roster, every position group. I look at last year's tape and talk to coaches, and what Oregon showed me in 2025 as a young team, with all these future NFLers, they were top five in both my offense and defense. You saw them. They were dominant most of the year. They only lost to Indiana. Those were the two losses. So with Dante Moore back, with all these starters back, arguably the most talented roster on paper. Now this is why college football is the best, Bill, because all of that looked like it should be Oregon and looked like it should be Oregon big in this matchup. They were favored by 28 points, I believe, or 22 points against a team that hadn't won an FBS game in 21 tries. And this is why college football is the best, because you throw all that research, all that blue chips on paper, Johnny five-star, you throw it out the window because Oklahoma State had the better game plan. They had guys that wanted it more. And I say that because I watched every snap. And Oregon, I don't know what it was. The energy wasn't there. They were dropping routine passes. The blocking effort wasn't there. The body language wasn't there. This is stuff that, like, I can't believe that Oregon is showing us. I mean, they didn't want to be there. And this is a team that's getting national acclaim and wants to return to the playoff and win a national title. Just didn't have it. And now it's coming out. I'm sure the listeners have seen this over on Twitter or online, where there's clear tendencies. Their offensive line is giving away based off their stance, whether it's a run or a pass. Dante Moore, the way his legs are spaced out, is showing whether it's going to be a run or a pass. This is a staff with Oregon and all that Nike money. They have 80 staffers and analysts. Nobody self-scouted that, but credit Oklahoma State. They picked up on it. Even their linebacker after the game said, yeah, it was clear what they were doing. So that's just unbelievable to me. But you credit Oklahoma State. How about Mestemaker putting up all those yards and flying over the end zone like Superman for the game-winning score? Incredible moment for college football. That's why it's the best sport in the world.
1: Brett Cianci of Pick Six previews Alabama's first half versus Kentucky at Kroger Field. They were down at halftime. Quarterback Keelan Russell struggling. Second half came out like, okay, we're really Alabama. Watch this.
2: Yeah, exactly. A little sleepy in the first half. There's also like a 0-yard pick six, I'll call it, because
1: right.
2: Humphrey right there at the opposing goal line batted it in the air. Incredible play by him, but that's 7 points right there. Yeah, Alabama comes out after halftime. They drop a 32-0 second half on them, really pull away. The defense got a pick six of their own, and Keelan Russell flashed some playmaking. Got to clean up on those two picks he threw. I mean, I guess the one was that Humphrey one. You know, I think Alabama really flexed here. They're really surging up the power rankings for me. Game grader, my formula is loving Alabama week after week. So they look like a playoff contender. They're moving up the SEC ladder.
1: Where do you have Alabama right now?
2: I've got him eighth in the country, and that's firmly in the playoff projection. And, you know, coming into the year, it was a crowded bunch in the SEC. I had eight teams in my top 16 in the country, so half the top 16. That included, you know, your usual favorites, Georgia, Texas. I had Oklahoma high, and that's another team that really disappointed so far with that offense. LSU, Ole Miss, A&M, Tennessee, Bama, you name it. They're all playing well, really, except for the Oklahoma. But, yeah, Alabama showed me a lot. Tennessee, with their true freshman quarterback, Faison Brandon, and the defense got a pick six. And, you know, they overcame a block punt touchdown. So Tennessee looks good. Yeah, it's a talented conference. I can't wait to see league play kicking off here.
1: Maybe a minute or less. I asked you last week. I'll ask you this week. Penn State, what are you seeing?
2: Yeah, I mean, they're holding serve. I think they're doing what they're supposed to. I was more impressed with their Marshall performance, 45-0 over them. The Temple game, they were sleepwalking for a little bit in the first half. They got down to the red zone. They couldn't get in. It was fourth and goal. They were stuffed. Temple had some juice over there at the link, the Eagle Stadium. It was low scoring first half. They did pull away a little bit in the second, but we're not going to know anything about Penn State until later in the month when they finally play a Power Four opponent. They got Wisconsin and then a road trip to Northwestern. Again, these are not playoff contenders. These are barely above 500 caliber teams. We're not going to really know what we have for a while with them, but I guess so far so good.
1: Brett, tell everybody how they can get your in-season info.
2: Yeah, thanks so much. Pick6Previews.com. 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
1: Thank you, sir. See you next week.
2: Thanks, Bill.
1: There he is, Brett Ciancia. Blake Ruffino, top of the hour. Johnny Crawford, 20 minutes into hour 3 on this Wednesday edition.

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0: All right, dude. Here's your lines. Let me click over here. All right, man. There's your Bill King.
1: Blake Ruffino, top of hour two. Johnny Crawford, longtime SEC line judge / official. 20 minutes into hour three. Ron in Savannah, Georgia, where I just was. The gorgeous coastal town of Savannah. Ron says, Bill, great to have you at the quarterback club. Hope you enjoyed Savannah. I did. I thoroughly enjoyed Savannah. I tell you, I was thinking, and they have the SEC commissioner, a guy I don't like, but he's speaking to them here, I think, later in the year, October, November, somewhere in there. But so they get incredible guests there. Brett Cianci is a guy you ought to look into. You guys at the quarterback club ought to look into some year. I don't. You probably already booked for the year, but in the future, if you need a number or something, let me know. Brett would be incredible, and Brett is making a name nationwide. He is. That's a guy that I would look into. Brett Cianci, flying down from, I believe he's in the Philly area. I think he's on the Philly side. You got the Philly side, you got the Pittsburgh side in Western PA. He's on the Eastern side over there. But no, he'd be a really good speaker. Kevin in Muletown, regarding Bobby Doo down in Avon Park, Florida, asking, is this game, meaning Oxford, Mississippi, Saturday night, Vaught-Hemingway Stadium, the Grove, LSU coming to town, the evil, dastardly Lane Kiffin, Baby Kiff coming to town. Is that game bigger than when he went back to Tennessee? I think it's a lot bigger. Kevin in Muletown, Bill, when Lane came back to Tennessee, several years had passed. The Ole Miss deal happened less than a year ago. It's going to get very ugly in Oxford this weekend. I'm telling you, the bad blood in this game Saturday night absolutely rivals in a one-shot deal now. I'm not saying historically. Rivals the game, which is Michigan-Ohio State. And the Iron Bowl, which, as you know, is Alabama-Auburn. Rivals that game. There's more bad blood here because of the recency of the bad blood than those, I think. Now, again, not historically, just in the moment. I'm going to say there's more vitriol in this matchup coming up, from an Ole Miss point of view, certainly, than the game or the Iron Bowl. And again, I'm going to be misquoted here, which is fine. I don't mean historically. I just mean in the moment. Very big. Absolutely huge. Alex, located at Auburn. That's right. The loveliest village. Auburn. Bill, a lot of talk about Mike Norvell getting unhired. Estimates say to unhire him and then bring in the new staff and or roster is going to be $100 to $120 million. Do you think Florida State has the money to pull that off? No, but they have no choice. They have no choice. Either watch your football team and program continue to rot or straighten it out. It's going to be expensive. They owe Norvell about $50 million. If they waited a year, it's like 45, and it's not that much different. And the announcement on Monday, I'm trying to get my days lined up here. You're lucky that I know it's Wednesday after traveling. But on Monday, the news hit that AD Michael Alford at FSU had been unhired, and that was the first step. They don't want him, obviously, having anything to do with the next hire. By the way, he didn't hire Norvell. But, and Florida State's NIL capacity since, let's say, bringing in Braden Fisk and Keon Coleman and Jared Verse and that spectacular players since then has literally done a 180 reversal. And apparently they haven't increased their money at all, and obviously they're not getting anywhere near that caliber of player. They went from arguably in a moment, okay, the best portal. Now, again, we're very young and new, embryonic stages of the portal pay game. But there was a moment where you could rank them the top portal team in the country, a brief moment with that group. It completely 180'd from there under the AD. And Jim from Jupiter was talking about it. Their philosophy was, we're going to stick to the letter of the law and be tight on our numbers according to the in-house money, which is around $21 million, and limited when it comes to the additional money, outside money, if you will. And they completely got trampled with that idea. They got tsunamied with that idea. They got avalanched with that idea.

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6: In October 1962, Americans turned on the news and felt a new kind of fear. U.S. reconnaissance flights photographed Soviet missile sites under construction in Cuba, just 90 miles south of Florida's coast. Those missiles could carry nuclear warheads that could reach American cities in just minutes. For 13 days, President John F. Kennedy and his advisors weighed choices: airstrikes, invasion, negotiation. Each carried their own risks. Kennedy ordered a naval quarantine surrounding Cuba with warships and demanded that the missiles be removed. Eventually, Soviet leader Nikita Khrushchev agreed to dismantle the sites, and the world stepped back from the brink of nuclear warfare. On that note, I'm James A. Brown, and as always, be well.
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0: All right, dude. Here's your lines. All right, let me click over here. All right, man. Here's your Bill King.
1: Blake Ruffino, top of the hour. Coming up, hour three, Johnny Crawford, longtime SEC official. All your complaints about...

Atlanta is about 4 hours. That means I can, from Franklin, Tennessee, get to Atlanta faster than you can from Savannah. When you don't live in a state, and I've been to Georgia a trillion times, you think you know the geography, meaning the distances and all that, and where a city sits compared to another city and all that, until you get down there and then the locals straighten you out. No, Bill, it's a little further than that. I thought Clemson, which is just right up over the Georgia line, but Athens, part of the state, right, Athens, Georgia, what, 70, 80 miles? Crazy Charlie lived down there. I thought that was closer to Savannah than it is. Kevin in Muletown. Bill, next week Tennessee's going to play the top-ranked team in the country, Texas. Yeah, Texas next week goes to Rocky Top. He says, Manning and all of those stories. Think you may get somebody from Tennessee on your show? Yeah, I talked to Dave Hooker. He's coming on. I'm kidding. I hope Dave's okay. I say that sincerely. I was just thinking, I got to get Catch on next week. Jeff Ketchum from Orange Bloods. I mean, what are we gonna get? We get somebody on. Hey, that freshman quarterback looks good. Okay, I agree. Oh, I concur. Hey, looks like the defense has gotten buttoned up a bit with Coach Spitty Knowles. Those Penn State transfers and some of the holdovers playing well. Now, they gave up some points, but I'm not real worried about that part. At Georgia Tech, O-line looks good. Those receivers look good. Running game went for 300 yards the other night. I mean, I don't know what... Let me put it this way. He says here, there are only like 300 people who cover Tennessee. I can promise you, not one of those 300 people have Tennessee football experience that I do. Not one of them. Now, yeah, I mean, like you, I'd love to get somebody who's good on. I agree with that part of it. But I know Tennessee football. I'll take my knowledge over anybody on the planet. I've got Tennessee football since about 1970. And I've seen everything. I've seen it all. I've seen bringing in your hero, Johnny Majors. I've seen a multitude of horrible hires. I've seen some good hires, a couple. Philip Fulmer at the time was a really good hire. He was offensive coordinator. But that game is huge. He's right about that. That's Tennessee's 2026 baptism and or here's where you stand and or sodium pentothal moment. Where are you? I think most people have Tennessee as a top 15 type team right now, which is solid, which is good. This is their best team since the 22 team. But that is another level of measurement. Can you get after this Texas team and pull off a big upset? If Tennessee is going to be a 12-teamer, meaning money-grab invitational team this year, which I got them on the outside looking in, but close, they're going to have to pull off an upset or two, like this one coming up a week from Saturday, later on LSU. They got to go to A&M. They play Alabama. Get Alabama at home. South Carolina has not been friendly to Tennessee when they have to go there. They've got to go to South Carolina. Vanderbilt whooped up on them pretty solidly a year ago. They got a rough way. Florida. There's lots of teams with a rough schedule in the SEC. Almost every schedule in the SEC is rough and rugged. But they're going to have to pull off an upset or two and then not lose games that you need to win or are expected to win. Going to South Carolina is going to be a white knuckler for them. Hey, correct me on this. Don't they go to Arkansas? Check me on that.

Somebody check me on that. Ken in Cochran, Georgia. Bill, three words. We want candy built. Go Dogs. Jared Curtis on Tuesday, September 15th, announced as Vanderbilt's starting quarterback versus their upcoming opponent, the Dave Doran NC State Wolfpack, the Pete Cordelli NC State Wolfpack. Jared Curtis making

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16: Blake Perfino with us. We'll talk about that LSU Ole Miss game Saturday night. Vaught Hemingway. I will ask him the perfunctory, just how big is this game? Like, it hadn't been answered a million times already. But Blake, two games of data. You watched them practice. You've watched two games now. What are you seeing in this LSU team?
17: I'm seeing a defense that might be extremely talented, right, Bill? Like, I mean, very well might be elite. And because, Bill, we're in a situation, they play Louisiana Tech. Well, what else do you want them to do? Other than constantly forcing three and outs, what else are they supposed to do? Right. So I think this week, obviously, with Trinidad Chambliss, who very well might be the best quarterback in college football, what do you do with him? And so you have a good secondary, at least we think so. Your front seven has been really good, at least we think so. And I think that's where the game comes down to. Bill, I have my theories as to how I think you can slow them down. I mean, again, at this point, I think everybody's just guessing. I think the three times that Ole Miss has lost with Trinidad Chambliss as the quarterback, Kawan Lacy has been a non-factor. So how do you make him a non-factor? Now, it's very difficult to do that, right? And so this defense has been very good, a lot like what I anticipated them to be, especially at edge with Prince Will and Jordan Ross. So can an edge room and Prince Will and Jordan Ross take advantage of a guy who may be starting his first game at right tackle in a tackle position that's not very good? Offensively, nothing surprises me at all. You know, we talked about Dylan Jones all offseason, even though people told me I was crazy that he would start. I think, you know, Bill, look, Lane's a lot of things. I'm not buying, you know, I don't understand anything that they did versus Louisiana Tech, like nothing. I think they did things on purpose. It's just where I am. they were running into nine-man boxes constantly, and Lane's kind of got a little smirk on his face. I don't know if he's trying to humble his offense or humble his team. I don't know. And then when he didn't want to do that anymore, they scored 40 unanswered points. I think he was trying to send a message to his team. I don't know that. They still may be very timing is still an issue in this passing game. They got to get the ball to Trey Des Green and build the number one thing going in this game. If LSU has any chance to win, Sam Levitt's got to make right decisions. So that is what I've seen through them through 2 weeks. Also, I would just say that, again, last week they were as – let me say it like this. From a scheme standpoint, Bill – I talked to you about this a lot, so I'll just go ahead and say it. We watch a lot of end zone copies for the run game stuff for a lot of different teams. But I look at this and say I don't think they've even come close to unleashing the clip from what I think they can do on Saturday night, because I think Lane is going to unleash the clip.
16: Levitt throwing picks, is that just getting acclimated or a problem?
17: No, it's him getting acclimated, and people say, well, he's being a homer. Well, no, it's not. One of them's T.I. One of them, Winnie Watkins, has to create the pick, and he misses the pick on a rub route, and it gets picked. The receiver's getting tackled before the ball's there. That's to anybody who disagrees with it. The second one is the first one that he throws, or the one against Clemson and the first one he throws against Louisiana Tech, he's getting hit. And it's a timing issue. He also has a wide receiver right down on both of them, has a post route for touchdowns. It's a timing issue on both of them. The third one that he had against Louisiana Tech was god-awful. He was pressing. So, yes, I think that he's got to get more acclimated with things. But at the same time, he's got guys wide open. He's got to make better decisions. It's a mixture, a little bit of both.
16: During the non-playing portion, I kept hearing that this defense for Ole Miss could be their best ever. Now, I saw the one in the early 90s with Joe Lee Dunn, who they would literally rush 15 people. It looked like a beehive that they'd been disturbed, right? I mean, it was crazy. Mm-hmm. Joe Lee Dunn and offensive lineman William Barju, who joins us every Friday, played at Alabama, said it literally looked like a beehive. That many people running at you. I don't know that this group is as good as that group. I don't think it is. But so far, I don't think they're as good as I was told.
17: Here's the thing. Everybody told me, oh, my God, Ole Miss bottled up Isaac Brown. So did a G16 last week. Okay. So, Bill, if you take the punt yards that Louisville had, meaning the bad snap punt, that in college football, which is the stupidest stat of all time, that team sacks or sacks and, in my opinion, punt yardage, if it's a bad snap, goes against rushing yards. Let's take that punt stat away for the negative 30 rushing yards for 1 second. Bill, against Louisville, that elite defensive front gave up 191 yards. Can you tell me a time that an elite defense gave up 191 rushing yards to anybody? Ever?
16: The 92 Alabama defense didn't give that up in total yardage a game.
17: There you go. I mean, the only time I remember it was 2022 Georgia. Remember that Alabama game? They kind of got moving a little bit.
8: Yeah.
17: But Bryce Young had to go off, right? I mean, that's how they won. It wasn't them running the football. I think LSU has an advantage if they run behind Jordan Seaton, who's been really fantastic. I think outside zone can get to this team. I think that Perkins is going to, for them, I'm specifically talking about Ole Miss, has got to pick it up in the run game a little bit. LSU's got to find a way to run the ball. I mean, look, Jeff Brohm is probably, and going back and rewatching that game, I think Jeff Brohm's a top three play caller in the sport, Bill. I'm completely convinced.
16: Right.
17: He did a lot of really unique things. And then, Bill, it was simple veer runs with Kienholz. Like simple veer principles that he was gashing them for 30 yards. So I think that if LSU is going to unload the clip, I don't know if that front is there. Now, here is the truth. Let's say I'm wrong on the rushing game in their front seven. It's two games in. Their secondary is blowing a lot of coverages. Like, if Charlotte has a pulse, it was worse versus Charlotte than it was versus Louisville. And that's a lot to be said. Trey Richardson is a really good player. It was horrible. If they have any pulse at quarterback, that game is very close. So I do think LSU is going to have to find a way to show the eye candy and then get the ball to these guys in these blown coverages. And Sam's going to have to make right decisions. It's there. But I don't think this is the best defense they've ever had. Quite honestly and quite frankly, I don't think it's – I mean, we'll see. I guess we'll see. But I'm not there.
16: Blake Ruffino with us each and every Wednesday. Blake, now the perfunctory. How big is this game? Somebody asked me earlier, is this bigger than when Lane went to Knoxville just a couple of years ago and coached Ole Miss and beat them in a high-scoring game, and they were throwing, what, batteries, oranges, coffee mugs,
17: golf balls,
16: tennis balls, golf balls, whatever. This is way bigger. That year in 09 when he left, that happened literally in a couple of hours, overnight, like he's gone. What happened? And everybody's protesting in the streets. This lingered. This is way deeper. I think this game, Blake, is as big a hate matchup as I can recall on any part of the college football plan.
17: Oh, without a doubt. Now, Bill, there's a couple of things here. Number one, my parents' generation, okay, hates Ole Miss with a passion. So, like, my generation did not grow up with the pure hatred towards Ole Miss, okay? Ole Miss did, though. They hate LSU. And so for Lane to go to their biggest rival was the biggest slap in the face to start off with. The way that, you know, we had on, you know, McCready, we talked to, you know, fans are in my DMs, they're in my mentions on Twitter. I mean, they are hurt by this. They are truly hurt. I agree with Lane, this is bigger than them. You mean a game for Lane in game three at LSU is must win for him? I don't buy that. So I do think that this is probably, I mean, Bill, look at what they're doing to me on socials. I'm not even a part of the program. This is going to be as toxic an environment as there has been. Bill, you got the governor of the state and the AD going after it, which for once I'm going to actually defend the governor. He just said, he had nothing to do with this, and then the AD comes out and makes a statement saying, we don't need your help for any mounted units. Well, you went out there to NOPD and said, we need more mounted units. He goes, okay, well, then we'll just send the National Guard. Bill, 19 state troopers, I believe, is traveling with LSU to protect the team and to protect him. I mean, this is as crazy as an event as I've ever seen. But this is the entertainment sport that gets wrapped around in college football. And so I don't ever remember being or having anything in college athletics that was this visceral. Maybe Schlossnagel a couple of years ago, but, Bill, they still had a buffer. But they didn't throw stuff onto the field. This is going to be pure chaos. Now, I don't know this. I've seen a lot of LSU fans say they're going to the game, that they've spent the money to go. I do wonder how many LSU people are actually going to be there. And I think that, you know, as this game goes on, as this night goes on, Bill, we're going to see a lot of chaos out there in them streets. And so we're going to see. I hope the great people of Louisiana got hands, because I'm sure it's coming.
16: I'll give you this. I don't think I told you this last week. If I did, I'll repeat it. Coach Pete Cordelli, who joins me on Fridays, coached at Notre Dame, coached at NC State, head coach at Kent State, was at Arkansas with Lou Holtz, Minnesota with Lou Holtz. Anyways, he did the broadcast living in Memphis. He did the Ole Miss radio broadcast for about 14 years. And he said the other day he got a call from a buddy who lives in Oxford, an Ole Miss fan, who was renting his house out Friday and Saturday night of this week for $50,000. That's Masters money for this game. He's getting $25,000 a day for his house, and he gladly moved out.
17: to anybody listening to the show, me and my wife will also be renting out our house for $25,000 a day.
16: Hey, you can trash my house and pee on the drapes for $25 a day.
17: Leave a dump in the middle of the yard. Leave it in my living room. I don't care. It's going to be completely toxic, Bill. You know it. I know it. Everybody knows it. But, Bill, what team can hold their emotions? I mean, LSU's players don't have the emotions that these other Ole Miss players have. Look at Deuce Alexander's comments from yesterday. It's going to be fun.
16: Thanks, man. See you next week.
17: Thanks, Bill. Go Tigers.

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4: 93.9 The Score weather. Today, sunny and hot with a high around 100 and heat index values as high as 103. A heat warning is in effect. Tonight, mostly clear with a low near 70. Tomorrow, sunny and hot with a high around 100. Tomorrow night, mostly clear with a low near 70. And for your Friday, sunny and hot with a high around 100.
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8: Ronald Acuna Jr., a two-run home run in the sixth. Ozzie Albies, a go-ahead two-run home run in the seventh. And Drake Baldwin, just for good measure, a two-run home run in the ninth as the Braves top the Cubs 6-3. How about Martin Perez? 9-9 on the season, but that was his 100th career win. Didier Fuentes comes in for two perfect innings, and then Rossell Iglesias finished things off with a perfect inning himself for save number 33 this season. The Braves will go for the series win coming up tonight. Shota Imanaga getting the ball for the Cubs. The 33-year-old is 10-10 with a 3.88 ERA, 156 strikeouts on the season. J.R. Richie back up from Gwinnett. He'll get the ball for the Braves. He's 1-2 with a 4.50 ERA in the bigs this season. The last two starts in Gwinnett, a 15-strikeout game and a 9-strikeout game.
0: 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Often imitated, never duplicated. Wordsmithing like a mofo on college football, it's Bill King.
10: Tom in Myrtle Beach. People asking about Tom down in Savannah. Where's Tom? I said, well, he couldn't make it. Had to stay back and tend to the farmland there. But he tried. Just didn't have anybody to look after his dogs and everything. But people were wanting to meet Tom. One of these times you'll get to meet him. Tom in Myrtle Beach. Bill, tell Blake not to worry about the audience calling him a homer. They're going to do that no matter what he says. As long as LSU keeps winning, nothing else matters. Smiley face emoji. I think that's fair. Now, Blake catches a lot of heat, and look, when you are ascending like he is, think about the guys that we have put on the air from scratch. He'd be one of them. Brett Ciancia would be one of them. Brad Powers would be one of them. And look at where they are now. When you're ascending, you're going to catch a lot of heat. The more hate you get probably equals the more successful you are. If you're irrelevant, you don't get hate. If you're irrelevant, you don't get acknowledged. You don't get noticed. Tony in Atlanta. Blake is completely Pravda, as in Russia, when it comes to LSU. So funny, Bill. Okay, he's pro-LSU. It doesn't bother me. I think LSU's a good-looking football team. Now, I don't know if you guys remember, but when they have struggled under Coach O after the national championship in 2019, he blasted them. He wasn't sitting there trying to protect them then when they went in the tank right after that. 2 years later, Coach O's fired. But I get it. No, I get it. Griff catches the same amount of heat when he's on with us on Tuesdays. Kevin in Muletown, the arrogance of Blake is hilarious, Bill. For him to say LSU is Ole Miss's biggest rival is pure stupidity. Ever heard of Mississippi State? Blake is so far up Kiffin's backside that he could smell the Brill cream. Is that still around? That's a hair, what, little dab of do you, whatever. Brill cream, wow. I didn't think Kevin in Muletown was that old to know Brill cream. Is that still a thing? I used to see Brill cream commercials literally as a kid in the 70s. Is that, I hadn't even heard that term in decades. That's my favorite part of the show, when things that I'd forgotten about come up. Did you see, back to that Oregon-Oklahoma State game, Dante Moore, Drew Mestemaker, who again, never started a high school game at quarterback. No, Dante Moore did, yeah, up in Michigan. But Drew Mestemaker, by the way, did that game hurt Dante Moore's draft status? Draft slot, if you will. One game, I know. It helped Drew Mestemaker, who was already on the radar. Oklahoma State says that Oregon's quarterback, Dante Moore, and the offensive line were tipping off plays, meaning their stance, etc. Now, one, and I was watching some cut-ups of this, Dante Moore, when he stands and his feet aren't equal, and by that I mean you could say they're not balanced, but that's kind of misleading. If his feet aren't, like, perfectly parallel, let's say 1 foot is slightly in front of the other, that's a pass play. And they went through it and they showed clip after clip. If his feet are parallel or equal, for lack of a better description, it was a run play. Now, they still scored 30. Well, they scored 31 points. But Eric Morris, I heard Eric Morris talking about it, the first-year coach, former Mike Leach wide receiver Eric Morris. And not only the man who helped discover Cam Ward at Incarnate Word in San Antonio before he, well, both of them transferred up to Washington State, to Pullman, Washington, and then Cam Ward down to Miami, and then Cam Ward to Nashville with the Titans, but, and then he got a call a couple years later, hey, I've got your next no-name quarterback. It's this kid, his name is Drew Mestemaker, he didn't play quarterback in high school. Okay. That sounds like a good formula. Let's try it. And he's been fantastic. He has been wonderful. Jeff in Chicago. Bill, I agree with that. You put me on the air, and then Indiana ascended to a national championship team. That made me think of something. Oh, and by the way, Jeff, not that you need to hear this, but I told the crowd in Savannah I was speaking to. That's a Georgia, well, they're not all Georgia Bulldog fans, but obviously we're in Georgia. The Coach Sig 2025 coaching job is the best coaching job that I've seen anybody ever do. Now, I've said that ad nauseum on the show. I know. I'm going to keep saying it forever. I've never seen a better coaching job than what IU got out of Coach Sig in 2025. I have never seen a better coaching job. That includes Nick Saban, and Nick's going to have a million more natties. I get it. That includes Bear Bryant. That includes Dr. Tom, Bobby Bowden, Bud Wilkinson, Newt Rockne. Of course, I didn't see any of that, but I know all about it. And Woody Hayes, Dabo Sweeney, General Nealon. Of course, I didn't see any of that. Johnny Vaught. Really didn't see any of that. Maybe towards the tip end I did. Johnny Vaught. Who else am I leaving? Wally Butt. I'm just making stuff up now. Former Georgia coach. Couple of Georgia's coaches back before Vince Dooley. And Urban Meyer. Who else can I? Steve Spurrier. Trying to just go over all the names that I can think of. Darrell Royal, Fred Akers. I mentioned Bud Wilkinson already. John Robinson back at the Southern Cal days. You know what I mean. The single best season of college football coaching I have ever watched in my life would be 2025 Indiana. I've never seen a team more near perfect when it comes to assignment football than that IU team. I don't know if you can be more, and again, let's go with the premise, nothing is perfect. Nothing more near perfect than that. Whether it's third down and your defense seems to always get off the field. Third and three, we get off the field. Third and nine, we get off the field. Third and one and a half, we get off the field. Offense, third and 11, gotta have it. We make the play. It might even be the quarterback keeping the ball. It's as near perfect an assignment football team, meaning do your job. I'm going to put it on the chalkboard. Here is your job and your description. And because you know, even if you're not an X's and O's person, and the average fan's not, but you've watched a million times just by virtue of being a college football fan, some coach today, yesterday, 10 years ago, 50 years ago, on the chalkboard, on the board, drawing up a play. And when you do it on the board, everybody has a job, and you lay it out, and everybody does the job. I want the tackle to take the defensive end. I want the center to take the zero technique nose guard. I want the right guard to take the outside linebacker because the play is going that way. Whatever it might be, right? And when you draw it up on a chalkboard, it's perfect. Then if you watch that same play, just randomly now, on film, it's all messy, right? And it doesn't nearly look like it did on that chalkboard where you lay out everybody's assignment as if it's going to go like that, right? Like the other side of the ball, the defense is just going to allow it. Indiana is the best I've ever seen at here it is on the chalkboard, and then they do it on the field. You know this as well as I do. Anytime you do it on the chalkboard and then you go watch that same play they were talking about, it's messy. and things get wrecked, and it doesn't necessarily go that way. It might be a good play, but all those assignments don't get done. Just don't. I've never seen a team like IU, either side of the ball, complete the assignment near perfectly from game one, snap one, to national championship. It's amazing. Perry Mason, and I was talking about this the other day, this idea that you can just take Indiana's blueprint and say, okay, we got the blueprint, let's go win an Natty. Good luck with that. Just because they did it, and maybe you have now spent years studying the blueprint, doesn't mean you can duplicate what they did. Just get old. Here's what you need to do to be like IU. Get old, portal, and coach them up. That's easy, right? Anybody can do it. Perry Mason. Gosh, some of the words being used today. Says, Bill, I was thinking more, is it okay to say KY Jelly on the show? I don't know. Blake doesn't want to be cut off from the people in the know at LSU propaganda machine. He takes a lot of heat. He was right. I think LSU's the better team. Based on that, I probably take LSU. I think that game's probably getting up into the 30s. I think it's going to get pointsy. I don't think it's an upset at all. Ole Miss wins at home. And how jacked up do you think Trinidad Chambliss and Juwan Lacy and all those guys are going to be for that game? Now, you also need to remember, who's the one that gave Kiwan Trinidad Chambliss a shot? Brought him in when he already had a court that was set. Right? Austin Simmons was the quarterback. There was no debate about it. He'd been waiting. What was he, 16, 17 when he got there from Florida? He'd been waiting, waiting. Well, okay, it's your ball. He struggles a little bit, but gets hurt. Struggles aside, he gets hurt. They need the next quarterback to go in. I believe it was the Kentucky game at Kentucky. And frankly, I remember watching him just a series or two thinking, I don't know much about Trinidad Chambliss coming from Ferris State, meaning for me to sit here and say I watched him at Ferris State would be a lie, right? I just remember when he committed, and I checked on him then to Ole Miss, and I didn't even know that was trending. And I remember just after a couple snaps, this kid's better. This offense is better, and I've only got a couple snaps in me yet. But, yeah, he's got to be jacked up. Got to be jacked up. Topwater Assassin. Bill, that's how Pitt beat West Virginia. You talking about that 07? They said they noticed that the quarterback did his feet a certain way, whether it was going to be a keep or he's going to give it up to the running back. I'm digging me right now some West Virginia football. They've got that running back from Jacksonville State that Rich Rod had previously, or transferred over from Jacksonville State, I should say, down in Alabama. And they got the quarterback in backup now from Oklahoma. Now, that's another topic. We talk about Mestemaker, Drew Mestemaker, and the way he's playing. Struggled a bit against Tulsa, but the way he just played against Oregon. And then John Mateer is not playing well. And just one game, but the love that Oklahoma was getting. And I do think it's mainly the offense which is the problem. I don't think Oklahoma, number one, their quarterback, is not playing as well as he needs to be. And that's an understatement. That's being kind with my wordsmithing there. And number two, I just don't see a lot of playmakers. I don't see a lot of playmakers at all. The Satania kid, it can be explosive. I need to see a little bit more of it. I know he's not new. The tight end, I thought, the Beers kid, I thought he was the best playmaker they

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9: Turned things around, so I think we executed that great.
10: Does that make you fired up that there was really didn't seem like any panic on the sideline, even when you guys were down early?
9: Yeah, I think it just shows how much we trust in each other and how much we back everyone on the team, especially Keelan, you know, throwing the two interceptions. But, you know, that just having his back and just keeping him going, just be able to make some plays.
10: Yeah, let's talk a little more about Keelan Russell, your quarterback. You guys were in the same signing class, getting here to Alabama at the same time. Just how'd you see him approach everything this year, winning that quarterback job?
9: Great. Just super methodical, super into it, you know, just watching film, the way he approached practice, the way he went walkthroughs, everything, just very professional.
8: I'll have more in a moment.

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0: All right, dude. Here's your lines. Let me click over here. All right, man. There's your Bill King.
1: Well put there, sir. Thank you. Johnny Crawford, about 20 minutes into hour number three today. He's joining us again in the playing portion to talk officiating. All of your complaints, all of your questions about officiating, you can have at it with Johnny. Longtime SEC official, decades doing it. Line judge, his job was to judge the trenches. Pretty good gig. Dangerous gig. Also, that makes you physically standing there, basically on the sideline, makes you closest to the head coach. So when something goes wrong, and it's not even your call, you're the one that gets chewed out. You ever notice that? That's the line judge. Let's say there's a pass interference call, and the head coach where you're standing is furious about the call, meaning it goes against his team. He's chewing you out even though you had nothing to do with it. So that job is very hostile, if you will. Now, you also get to hear some funny stuff and some lighthearted moments, too. Steve in Oxford, Mississippi. Dr. Steve has a rental story, too. Coach Pete was telling his rental story, or his friend's rental story. Steve in Oxford, Mississippi. Blake is correct, Bill. LSU is Ole Miss's biggest rival, not Mississippi State. After the end of the national anthem at any Ole Miss sporting events, fans yell, "Go to hell, LSU." I also have a small three-bedroom house that I rent for football weekends. $8K this weekend for two nights, Bill. Nice. Yeah, Coach Pete was talking about it again. That's fantastic. For Dr. Steve there. Coach Pete said he got a call from a buddy. Down there, it's got a big house, I guess, and it's $50K for Friday, Saturday night. Renting out. Hawkeye Jason, Bill, not only was IU the best coaching season ever, but best resume ever when you look at the schedule and the results. Have you seen this stat that's going around? Ohio State's lost three of their last four, whatever it is. They lost to IU in the Big Ten championship game. They lost to Miami in the 12-team money grab invitational. And they just lost to Texas. So some kind of streak like that. Look, all I know is that team is still a national championship contender. Nothing has changed for me. Now, do they have some things they need to clean up? Are you going to go through the film and say, okay, where did we go wrong at 23-3? Call Mike Norvell up. He can say, I can tell you what could go wrong when you're 13-0. Yeah, if they unhire Mike Norvell, which they're going to do, immediately bring him in as a consultant and say, teach us how it went wrong at 13-0. What all had to happen to go from 13-0 to 10-2? Show me on the, put it on the chalkboard like we're diagramming a play. Buckeye Brenda in Cardington, Ohio. Coach Sig, Bill, possesses the rare ability to consistently do more with less. It's easy to do more with more, but Sig stresses fundamentals like nobody else. He did it at JMU, then amped it up times 1,000 at IU. His practices are supposedly only about an hour and a half. Not noise. He doesn't pipe in music. And it's all fundamental, fundamental, fundamentals. Do you ever hear, maybe I'll find that clip. Maybe I can find the clip. year one, which have been 2024, and it's a third of the way into the season. So year one, he hadn't even gone to the Big Ten championship game year one yet. But they were already whooping people badly, and everybody was taking notice. And they had just gone to UCLA and destroyed them. Beat them unmercifully in the Rose Bowl. And they asked him about the travel and how teams will get there early and get their rest. He goes, "That's no." He goes, "I had to talk to our travel people here at IU about this. This notion that you get there early and you get over the travel and the time change and the all of the fatigue that can happen from that is crazy. We left as late as we could on Friday. I want to be there as in the least amount of time, right? I want to spend our time there as narrowly as possible. I don't want to be out there. So we got in late, got a good dinner, got sleep, got up the next morning, ate breakfast, kicked UCLA's ACC, got on a plane and went home. That's different. Everybody's always talking about the travel, and you've got to get over the, again, just the travel fatigue you get. And the earlier the better, and all the hell no. Totally the opposite. Yeah, the guy's incredible. The smoke doctor in Cardington, Ohio. Bill completely agreed with you about Cignetti and about last year's coaching job. Best ever, especially with the historical talent available at IU. The second best for me, he says, would be Jim Tressel's 0-2 team, jumping from FCS at Youngstown State to Ohio State in year two, winning the national championship, 14-0. That season will always be remarkable.

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0: knows all there is to know about Johnny Five Star, and now you can too. It's Bill King.
1: Red in Athens, Georgia, says, Bill, after Oklahoma lost, the ticket prices dropped over $100 for the OU.

And Georgia offensively is going to be way more productive than Michigan was. Now, they haven't played anybody who could sustain 1 second of a fight back yet, meaning Georgia. That's not their problem. Play what's in front of you. Yeah, play what's in front of you. What was the stat? Gunnar Stockton has something like been in, is it he's in so far this season. He's been the quarterback for 11 drives, and they've scored a touchdown on every one of them. I think that's the stat. Now, again, they haven't played anybody that would be better than, let's say, their recruiting class. Their recruiting, their 2028, let's say 2027 recruiting class would be better than what they played so far. I get it. It's still Georgia. It's still Georgia. Phillip, here locally, on the side, is a high school football official, and he'd been doing it for many years. We were talking about Johnny Crawford, and he'll be with us next hour at the 20-minute mark. Longtime SEC official. We were talking about being the line judge, and not only do you get in trouble just for a call like holding, judging the trenches, but a call that's totally away from your jurisdiction, so to speak, you get chewed out because you're standing next to the head coach a lot. It's just convenient for you to get chewed out. Phillip said, also, the coach is chewing you out, telling you what happened on the totally opposite side of the field, and you have no idea what happened because you're watching your area on your side of the field. He knows what it's like. Very true. You get chewed out. Just for standing there, just for proximity, you get chewed out. Pat in the 912 down in Georgia. Bill, Rusty Mansell said yesterday that his inside sources have said that Kirby is taking more of a SIG approach with practice. They still have a bloody Tuesday, but all practices have been shortened, even during summer practices. I remember, and some of you guys down there in the lovely state of Georgia, where I just was for a couple days, loved it. I remember Munson used to complain, Larry Munson, because Vince Dooley, and I'm just going to vaguely remember this. You guys can correct me specifically. But Vince in season would have like a Tuesday or Wednesday when they would have a scrimmage. And it was good on good and bodies flying everywhere and people limping around. And you got a game coming up in just a couple days. And Munson would complain about this. Now, I don't know if Vince did this his entire time there or just during a stretch of some years or what. And I kept up with Georgia from, like, Ray Goff on, right? So I've got a lot of years studying Georgia. I've seen really, really good, and I've seen some bad, right? Mostly good. And you Georgia fans can help me with that, but it was either Tuesday, and they called it with Kirby Bloody Tuesday. I don't think it's necessarily. Is it ones-on-ones on Bloody Tuesday at Georgia? I don't think it's like what Vince did. But it was rough, and Munson would always complain about it. Just saying. Steven in the 478 down in Warner Robins. Speaking of the game between Ole Miss and LSU, you could use the old adage that you went to a fight and then a football game broke out. Blake Ruffino said LSU has 19 state troopers going with them to protect, obviously, Lane Kiffin. It's like Lane needs the Secret Service on a trip like that. That's basically what they're doing. 19 of them. Usually you have 2-3, something like that, right? I don't know if you have that many. Kevin in Muletown. Bill, Tom in Myrtle Beach's farm is nice because I've seen it. It's huge. It's a mayonnaise farm. So he farms

Mayonnaise. How do you do that? Is that a tree? Or is there a plant like a mayonnaise plant out there? I think mayonnaise is underrated. I love it. Matter of fact, my wife cooked up on the Blackstone yesterday, later at night when I got home, some breasts. And immediately I put one on a sandwich with some mayonnaise. Okay. And some tomato and some onions. It's pretty good. I was a tired boy from that that travel. I was beat down, guys. I was beat down bad. Johnny Crawford, about 20 minutes.

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16: I do have are a very particular set of skills. 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
17: Johnny Crawford in about 15 minutes will join us. All the officiating questions that you might have. Getting a lot of questions, Philip and others. Bill, what about going to Atlanta? Because you remember I was talking about how as many times I've gone to Atlanta, I don't live down there, but I've gone through there a bunch traveling. And it always seems like coming back. And again, I'm east. I'm I guess northeast, coming from Franklin, Nashville. So I go I-24 Murfreesboro to Chattanooga, and then in Chattanooga, get on 75 and take that down until, if you're going to keep going all the way to Savannah, and then you get on I-16 for the last 2+ hours. So coming back, it seems like the traffic through downtown Atlanta starts earlier, like in McDonough, Georgia, where it starts, as opposed to coming in to where you get closer to the city before you start the start and stop game of getting down through 75, 85 South. So going 75, 85 South through downtown Atlanta seems easier than coming back going up 75, 85 North. Not this time. It did didn't slow down in McDonough, Georgia. So I'm thinking, this is, what, 20 miles out? I'm sitting there, and I got stopped a couple times in McDonough. I'm thinking, man, we're 20 miles out. I'm not even close to downtown. God knows when I'll get through. This is about 1 o'clock yesterday. But it loosened up briefly after McDonough, and literally, I never got stopped. Now, a couple times it slowed down to 15, 20 miles an hour. Never got stopped going north up 75 all the way through downtown Atlanta and out the other side. Matter of fact, about 20 miles out around Marietta, actually got stopped there briefly and then took off. So I got through going north from Savannah through Atlanta, Savannah to Macon, then through Atlanta, faster than the other way. Never got stopped. I dig it, man. The game, Atlanta is a game for me. It's a competition. Now, the folks in that car scrum, lack of a better term, that I see every time I'm going through Atlanta, I'd say most of them live down there. They do that every day. And again, God bless Atlanta. What a town. I couldn't do it. No. You folks are better than me, man. I couldn't do it. Love Atlanta, but I could not. If my day-to-day existence involved me having to get in that scrum and work my way down through downtown Atlanta, out the other side, either way, north or south, no way. No freaking way. I would... I'd moved St. Simon's down there where Danny is, or I'd move over there to Savannah, or I don't know. Move to Macon, what they call Little Mogadishu. Some guy texted me, Bill, have you counted the bullet holes in your car since you drove through Macon? Man, Macon's a good place. I've been there. I liked it. I didn't see any bullet holes. Perry Mason, Bill, I heard you talking about mayonnaise. Dukes on my BLTs are fire. I had a BLT for lunch down there. On... what day would that be? Monday? Jeff in Chicago. Here's a picture of me after we kicked that UCLA AZZ, meaning he went out there to watch IU play. Jeff, do you have maybe a link? I'm just guessing. I want that clip of Cignetti talking about the trip to UCLA in 24 and how he went about the travel plans. It's not only about a minute, something like that. It's really good. He goes, no, we left late in the afternoon. We don't leave early to get rested. We left late in the afternoon. I want to spend as little time when we take a road trip as possible there. I don't want to get there early. Like we're going to have jet lag. So we got there late Friday night, had dinner, got up the next morning, had breakfast, went out on the field, kicked UCLA's AZZ, got on a plane and flew back. That was the trip. That was the trip. Yeah, I need to grab that. That's one of those clips, even though it's not really relevant to today, it's still funny. Because it's Sig and his, and again, I say this as a compliment, and that cocky kind of, here's how we do it. I really don't give a bleep what anybody else does. Mikey up in New Jersey says, Bill, what do you think about Jim Knowles as defensive coordinator at Rocky Top? And can he turn that unit into a top flight defense? Oh, I think they're very pleased with him. Now, they gave up some yards and some scores against Georgia Tech that probably were irritating. I don't know that Tennessee had in all their star or their starters on defense at that point. And Tennessee could do basically anything they wanted offensively. I think they are very pleased with the $2.3 million they spent on Jim Knowles per year. Building this defense and constructing this defense and assembling the personnel. Now, as we start stacking ball games, and a week from Saturday, Tennessee gets their first come-to-Jesus moment when Texas comes to town. Probably is the top-ranked team in the country. That's where they are now. I don't even look at the rankings. I was told Texas is number one in the AP. Are they also number one in the coaches? I'm serious. I don't even look. Didn't even look. But I'm assuming they'll be number one when they come to Rocky Top. And we need to ask Brad, can you already, I guess you could get a better, what's the spread on that game? That's another question I have for the audience. Texas is favored, but what's the spread? Now, what's Tennessee's fighting chance? And I know we're jumping a week, but so what? This is a radio show. We don't have to respect any next opponent. We can skip to November if we want to. Talk about Miami and Notre Dame like it's today. But I wonder what the spread is. I'm guessing Texas minus 10. Hey, I'm not your bookie guy, so my number is probably not even close. Either way, what would Tennessee's chance be there? Number one, you're at home. You've got your incredible Rocky Top crowd. Arch Manning is going to have to do some knucklehead things for you. Texas is going to have to be in a very benevolent mood. And you're going to have your outer body experience. And Faison Brandon's a heck of a talent. He's young. He's never been in a situation near that, but still, heck of a talent. Now, Tennessee's got some weaponry offensively that can be dangerous versus anybody. Those receivers, the running game, the running backs, O-line is pretty stout, tackle to tackle. Tennessee's offensive line will be as good as anything that Texas has seen to date, including Ohio State. Now, I'm not saying Tennessee's roster is Ohio State. I'm not saying that. But Tennessee's O-line is right there. That's a very physical running game, deep, etc. So it'll take some benevolence for Tennessee to have a fighting chance in that ballgame. The smoke doctor up in Cardington, and I believe, this is the one you were asking me about last week, I think, and I'm glad you brought this back up. Please ask Johnny. Johnny will be with us in about 5 minutes. By the way, I've got some issues during the show, too. One of my cars has been acting up, and I've got roadside assistance coming to my house, and I applied for it, or requested it last night, my wife did for me, and we said between 9 and 11, you have to pick a slot, right? Because I can't do anything before 9, I'm working, I'm right here, and I just got a text about 10 minutes ago, said 10 minutes. So if you hear a bunch of dead air, I'm outside with the roadside assistance people. No, that's not going to happen. Kevin in Muletown says, Bill, the early line is 6.5. Okay. I told you I'm not the line guy, so I was off a few points. 6.5. The smoke doctor up in Cardington asked Johnny about the sideline warning versus the penalty rules and what leads to a penalty without a warning getting issued first. Fantastic question. Yeah, very, very good question. And Johnny would be part of that, right? Where he's standing? I mean, nobody gets chewed out like the line judge. Jeff 2 in the 615. Bill, give credit to Peter Burns of the SEC Network posting the Big Ten schedule this weekend. Some in the Big Ten complain about the SEC soft schedule the weekend before rivalry week in November. What's the difference if these games are played week 3 or week 13? Big Ten week 3, more like WEAK 3. Kent State at Ohio State. Buffalo at Penn State, Akron at Minnesota, Eastern Michigan at Wisconsin, Southern Miss at Illinois, Southern Cal at Rutgers. That's a league game. UTEP at Michigan, Western Kentucky at Indiana. By the way, that was a parody account. This parody account posted Western Kentucky humiliated at Georgia, tired of it, canceling the trip to IU. totally parody account. They get $1.1 million going to IU. They're not canceling. That's not happening. The only time we had cancellations is when people faked COVID to not take trips. Michigan faked COVID that one year. Northern Iowa at Iowa. North Dakota at Minnesota. Eastern Washington at Washington. Michigan State at Notre Dame. Coach Fitz goes to Notre Dame. Colorado, Northwestern. Anyways, you know what I mean. Oh, Purdue goes out to UCLA. Jordan's team goes out to UCLA. All right, break time. Johnny Crawford, when we come back, and I need to call roadside assistance really quick and say, not so fast. I can't get out there yet.

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4: Today's sunny and hot with a high around 100 and heat index values as high as 103. A heat warning is in effect. Tonight, mostly clear with a low near 70. Tomorrow, sunny and hot with a high around 100. Tomorrow night, mostly clear with a low near 70. And for your Friday, sunny and hot with a high around 100.
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8: Ronald Acuna Jr., a two-run home run in the sixth. Ozzie Albies, a go-ahead two-run home run in the seventh. And Drake Baldwin, just for good measure, a two-run home run in the ninth as the Braves top the Cubs 6-3. How about Martin Perez? 9-9 on the season, but that was his 100th career win. Didier Fuentes comes in for two perfect innings, and then Rossell Iglesias finished things off with a perfect inning himself for save number 33 this season. The Braves will go for the series win coming up tonight. Shota Imanaga getting the ball for the Cubs. The 33-year-old is 10-10 with a 3.88 ERA, 156 strikeouts on the season. J.R. Richie back up from Gwinnett. He'll get the ball for the Braves. He's 1-2 with a 4.50 ERA in the bigs this season. The last two starts in Gwinnett, a 15-strikeout game and a 9-strikeout game.
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0: scouts had to come up with a whole new star system just to classify him. It's Bill King.
1: Johnny Crawford with us, longtime SEC official, longtime line judge. And Johnny, this was posted a week ago. The smoke doctor up in Cardington, Ohio, says he sees this happen at Ohio State games and Ryan Day. And this would be where you're standing on the sideline, Johnny. He says, ask Johnny about the sideline warning versus penalty rules and what leads to a penalty without a warning getting issued first. He said he thinks at Ohio State games that Ryan Day gets a penalty without getting warned, and it happens quite a few times. How did you handle that yourself, and is that common?
2: Well, as an official, especially when working on the sideline there, your main concern there is for your safety. And they have there's a six-foot space, and they're marked off by lines from the sideline back. 6 foot of that area is for the officials to work, and then there's another 6 foot zone, so to speak, that's for the coaches, and then there's a final line, and the players are supposed to stay behind that line. So actually, when you get right down to it, it comes to be 12 feet that the players are supposed to be behind the line. But if you're running down the sideline as an official and you run into anybody, it doesn't matter who it is, that's automatic. That's a foul. That's a 15-yard penalty. Now, if you're running down the sideline and you might have to run around somebody or somebody is close to you, you can always drop a flag and they get a warning. Nothing happens. 5-yard penalty, nothing. No 5-yard penalty. The referee comes on the mic and said that's a sideline warning. Just say Ohio State, since that's the team you were talking about. But, yeah, but if you make contact or if somebody makes contact with you, that's an automatic foul, 15-yard penalty. And it all has to do with safety. It's not anything about, like an official's trying to be sarcastic or anything like that. It's just for his safety, and that's basically how the rule works, contact or no contact.
1: Because if you don't penalize it, it's just going to be violated.
2: Oh, yeah, exactly. You see that a lot of times now. And actually, you know, I think a lot of officials today let these coaches get out on the field, you know, during between plays, celebrating and stuff. Now, if they're out on the field arguing a call, that is supposed to be an automatic foul. But I think a lot of them let them get away with that also. And I think sometimes it comes from a higher up, a directive that they're told. But it used not to be like that. I know when I officiated, we didn't have any problem dropping a flag for a warning or dropping a flag for when we make contact with somebody on the sideline.
1: And from a coaching point of view, I can see you're all tied up in the ball game. You're not really thinking about space. And I can see where you could accidentally, you know, violate the area you're supposed to be in. I can see that, too.
2: Yeah, obviously that happens. And you see most of these head coaches, well, let's say a lot of them, they have what they call the get-back coach. We've all seen it.
1: Right.
2: And I'm just using this as an example. Kirby Smart has one because, you know, he'll run up and down the sideline, gets excited, kind of as a coach. And a lot of times it's the strength coach. They'll follow him around and pull him back, and he does just what the name says. He tells them to get back, coach. Before the game, a lot of times, as a sideline official, you'll go find that get back coach and tell him, look, I need your help. Keep the whole team back. Please, you know, I know you might be assigned to the head coach. Keep him back and keep him out of our way. You'll talk to him before the game.
1: Is that one of the first things you would do is find the get back coach at every event?
2: It's a lot of times it's one of the first things we do on the sideline. Now, here again, you know, every coach doesn't have one, but every team does have like a get-back coach to keep the team back. A lot of the teams have one to pull the head coach back because he'll get carried away. But, yeah, I know a lot of times our crew would do that. Both sidelines would find the get-back coach and tell them, look, we're going to come to you, get them back, or, you know, don't make us have to use our flag as a deterrent.
1: If you didn't have that kind of order on the sideline, you'd end up with a coach in the huddle.
2: Oh, yeah, exactly. And that's why they had to put some of these rules in, just like, you know, taking your helmet off. Everybody used to take their helmet off at the score, and then they finally put a rule in about can't take your helmet off out on the field.
1: Jeff 2 of the 615 asked Johnny, can intentional grounding be called even if a pass almost hits the intended receiver's foot? He said Keelan Russell for Alabama was flagged for grounding on a play where his pass literally almost hit his receiver. The flag was negated by a sack, but was never waved off.
2: Yeah, I watched a little bit of that game, but I didn't see that particular play. And to be intentional grounding, well, first of all, to get away with it, the quarterback has to go outside of the tackle box. Well, let's just say that's from each tackle. You have the center, the guard, and the tackle. Then you have a line of an imaginary line, so to speak, drawn from the tackle all the way back behind them to their end zone. So if a quarterback gets outside of that tackle, he can throw it away. The ball has to get to the line of scrimmage. Like I said, I didn't see that play. You know, if we were playing that game, Johnny was in charge, that to me is probably the first foul I would take out of the rule book. It's simply because of what I just said. As an official, you got to know too many things. Did he get out of the tackle box? Did it cross the line of scrimmage? You know, where are all these types of things? And my logic is the quarterback, okay, he's given up anyway. He's throwing it away instead of getting sacked. Just move to the next down. But then people that would like to keep the rule, they'll say, well, he's saving that yardage. Yeah, he is saving that yardage, but it takes a lot of responsibility away from the officials. If he's throwing away, he says, okay, you won that play, let's move to the next down. I just don't like that rule in general anyway. That's what I'd get rid of.
1: Question from Sam in Senatobia, Mississippi. Have you been in a game that in the second half got shortened to 10-minute quarters because it was either so one-sided or maybe the weather was so bad?
2: Yes, I don't remember the game, but the quarters did not get shortened. What they would normally do is have a running clock.
1: Oh.
2: Now, nowadays, with the rules of the way they are, the clock doesn't stop a whole lot anyway. But they would just have a running clock. Even if you went out of bounds, the clock would keep running. If there was an incomplete pass, the clock would keep running. I've been in games like that. I don't remember now what games they were, but yeah, the score was so lopsided. Both coaches agree at halftime. Going into the second half, yeah, let's just have a running clock. The visiting team, like you said, it was probably one of those non-conference games. They've gotten their money, so to speak, and they just want to get out of there without anybody getting hurt and get back on the bus. So, yeah, I've been in that, just don't remember what games it was.
1: And, again, you have to get the consent of both head coaches.
2: That's right. You do.
1: Johnny, you officiated a million games and high-intensity games and rivalries, and you've told me Alabama, Auburn, but the Egg Bowl is probably nationally underrated, and you've done some Egg Bowls as well. Well, Saturday night is not the Egg Bowl, but it's LSU, longtime hated rival. Lane Kiffin's going back to where he was coaching and very, very successfully coaching. When you're on a crew like you were for all those years, what kind of conversations do you have going into that game just about the intensity and what you guys are up against?
2: Well, first of all, before the game, prior to the game, I think it's 90 minutes now. It used to be 60 minutes. You'd send two officials were sent out on the field just to kind of be there to police in case anything happens, because you have the special teams out there and those sort of players. I would think probably in a game like this, just like big rivalries, a lot of times you don't only send two people out there, you send all the officials out there, because you mentioned the Egg Bowl. I've had a couple of those where prior to the game, while they're warming up, fights have broken out. I mean, you know, you call them fights. I don't know that I've ever really seen a so-called fight in a football game. They're scrums and they're pushing and they're hitting. They have on helmets on, so they're not doing a lot of fighting. But that's when a lot of the trouble would break out. I can think of at least two Egg Bowl games when prior to the game, trouble broke out. And you want all of many officials out there as you can during that time. But, yeah, you talk about, obviously, you know the situation with LSU and Ole Miss. You know what's been going on. You know the situation with the coaching situation. You know it's going to be very intense. It's a rivalry anyway. So, yeah, you're just going to be on your toes the whole game. Anything early in the game, any silly stuff that the players might be doing, or you want to nip it in the bud as soon as you can. You want to talk to them after plays as much as you can early in the game and just let them know your presence is there. You're seeing everything. Sometimes they'll do stuff and think nobody's watching or can see them. Just let them know. Nip it in the bud as early as you can. Talk to them and talk to the coaches. You know, nobody wants to throw anybody out of the game or give anybody an unsportsmanlike foul if they don't warrant it. But that's another thing. A lot of times some of these supervisors don't want you to have an unsportsmanlike foul on a player. They just want you to maybe have a personal foul. Well, when you have an unsportsmanlike foul, that it puts a counter. And what I mean a counter on the player is if a player gets two unsportsmanlike fouls, then he's disqualified for that game. And that's the last thing you want to do. If you just say personal foul, well, that doesn't do anything other than really a 15-yard penalty. And a lot of times they offset. So, you know, they figure they can get away with that. I'm just of the school that you need to put an unsportsmanlike foul on them, okay? They know now if they get another one, they're out of the game. And I think that's really more of that needs to happen nowadays than what it does.
1: Do you keep up with what crews are assigned what games still that you're not involved, or you just turn on the TV and see who's there?
2: Yeah, I just turn on the TV and see who's there. I mean, I think I have the list of the crews for the ACC and the SEC. So, I don't know what games they're assigned to prior to the game. I don't have any information on that. But once their game's on, then I don't recognize a lot of the guys now. Don't know them now. So I might pull out the sheet and see what referee it is, and then see who's on that crew. But yeah, I'll turn on the TV, watch the game, and just like we've talked about before, you know, I'm watching the officials as much as I'm watching the game. And just one habit I do, and I can't get out of this: every single offensive play that I'm watching, I'm counting four in the backfield on the TV because that's what I've done my whole career.
1: You don't know any better.
2: Yeah, right. I'm just seeing if they're. I'm seeing if they're in a legal formation. I do that just because that's what I always did.
1: Seven men on the line of scrimmage, including the receivers, all that stuff.
2: Right.
1: I never thought about that, but since you are wired that way, even in retirement, you can't stop counting.
2: Well, it lets me know. I want to see it, and then I want to see if the officials get it right. If an ineligible receiver goes downfield or if they missed an illegal formation or something like that, yeah. But, yeah, I do it every single play on offense.
1: Just repeat for everybody, because I think every year we should go back over this. The rules involving being an official at a certain game. For example, you can't be an alum, but you've explained to me you can't even have relatives that are an alum and officiate a game at that school.
2: Yeah, that's right. And we'll just take Georgia for an example, since I live in Georgia. If I had gone to the University of Georgia as a student, obviously I couldn't officiate any of their games. If any of my children had gone there or are going there, I couldn't officiate any of their games. If I had gone or played for maybe a coach or somewhere in the past, I couldn't officiate any of their games. At the beginning of the year, the SEC gives you an opportunity to list any situations like that where you know going into the season that you can't officiate any games. And you let them know that when they make out the schedule, they'll take you out of your crew might be going to that school, but they'll take you out of that game and just swap you with some other official on another game. That's how they handle that.
1: Did you ever have any where you got swapped?
2: I had them where I got swapped. It wasn't because of my situation, because I didn't have any conflicts. It was where maybe another official on another crew had a conflict, so they got to swap them with somebody. So a couple of times, you know, I was swapped. He would come to my crew, and I would go to their crew.
1: Would always be the same position as an official? For example, if you got swapped, it would be somebody's line judge who had
2: exactly.
1: a conflict. Okay.
2: Yeah.
1: So,
2: exactly.
1: So it wouldn't be a different job responsibility, and they just reshuffle the crew. It's the same.
2: Right.
1: Yeah.
2: It'd be an official that works the same position that you do. Yeah. They just swap you two out of a crew.
1: Jeff 2 in the 615 asked Johnny, does the SEC have a set schedule for their crews where the crews are not reffing the same team or teams multiple times per season? Can a crew technically ref the same team four or five times inside of a season? That's a really good question.
2: I guess technically they could, but they don't do that. The supervisor of officials, he makes out the schedule. You get the schedule maybe sometimes, probably in June. But, yeah, the most you would normally officiate a team, I'm going to say maybe three times. It probably shouldn't happen more than twice, but I know it can happen up to three times. It won't ever be anything like back-to-back. You know, there'll be a couple, two or three weeks in between those games so they don't see you. One game might be at home. One game might be on the road, so they do that also. But, yeah, you'll get the schedule sometime in June. Now, you only probably – they used to, they give you your first 5 weeks where you're actually going so you can make travel plans. And then the rest of the season, you only have the dates. So you don't know where you're going, but you know you're officiating on that date. They'll give you those individual dates 3 weeks out prior to those dates so you can make travel plans. So that's how that used to work, and I think that's probably still how it works today also.
1: Johnny, thank you. Very good work today, sir.
2: All right. Thank you, Bill.
1: Johnny Crawford, that segment goes so fast. Wow. Bunch of questions I didn't get to.

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12: This is pretty interesting. The Athletic posted estimated team salaries, meaning your roster. How much money is flowing through your roster, meaning what they're getting paid? They said, we reached out to 70 sources across the sport, and here are the estimated budgets for all 68, and that would be the P4. The P4. And they do it in increments of $10 million. In the $50 million area, they've got Ohio State. They got Ohio State listed at 49.54. But Oregon and Texas are in there. LSU, Miami, Texas A&M, Notre Dame, and Ole Miss. They've got them in the somewhere in the 50 to 40 range. In the 40 to 30 range, so somewhere in the 40s, they've got Texas Tech, Tennessee, Alabama, Southern Cal, IU is in there, Michigan, and Florida, South Carolina, Georgia, Auburn. So somewhere in the, in between 30 and 40 million. So you could be at 39.9, you could be at 32.2, right? Somewhere in there. In the $30 million area, they've got Wisconsin, Penn State, Clemson, Virginia Tech, Iowa, Mississippi State's in there, BYU, Georgia Tech, Florida State's in there, so 30 to 20. Maryland, Illinois, etc. And I'm not going to keep going, but that's interesting. In the highest area, they've got, and that's up to 50 million, they've got Texas, Ohio State, Oregon, LSU, Miami, Texas A&M, Notre Dame, LSU. And actually, when I look at this, they've got Tennessee and Texas Tech right there at the $40 million area or slightly above it. So I take that back. I think they're up a little bit. So Tennessee is right in the upper echelon of roster salary. That's in its totality. So you've got three, six, there are 10 teams that are right there in the 40 to 50 area. And Tennessee is one of them. Ole Miss is one of them. A&M. Now, you could A&M in Texas, that makes sense. Ohio State, yeah. Oregon, yeah. Miami. Notre Dame. LSU.
13: That's pretty interesting. I mean, and really, I'm not suggesting that's groundbreaking information, but it's still pretty interesting to see it listed like that. Oh, I got a... Let me send this. Crazy Charlie, I'm going to send this. I don't think we'll be able to get it before the break. It is the clip by Kurt Cignetti talking about how they traveled. Let me find it here. Yeah, let me. There it is from Jeff. Let me see if I can do this without creating mass confusion. Oh, no. It's on Instagram. I don't get Instagram. Here, let me click this. Click on the web.
12: Okay, it's going to find it on the web.
13: No, it's trying to make me sign up for Instagram. Darn! All right. Yeah, I mean, he
12: wouldn't know whether I have it. Folks, I'm not on anything but Twitter. I am not signing up for Instagram. Major moves over in West By God, Virginia. Hey, Bill, Virginia's trying to punk West By God, Virginia, leading up to this game in Charlotte, North Carolina. Been playing Country Roads after their games. Now this. Wine and cheese versus moonshine and pepperoni rolls coming. Look forward to that. Speaking of get back coaches, Topwater Assassin Bill, when Clemson was rolling, most games were blowouts. They had the camera on Brent, and he's talking about Brent Venables, defensive coordinator at the time, and his get back coach more than the game. It was very entertaining. Brent Venables, if you've ever seen him or been around, Brent Venables is a pretty good sized guy and very intense. And he's got that, you know, that chiseled jaw, and he's got that intense look at all times. He's a very intense guy. And I could see where during a game, it doesn't matter what the score is, you could be winning big, that he is all over the place. And, yeah, a sideline coordinator probably needs a get-back coach too, perhaps.
13: That's interesting. Johnny said one of the first things you do when you get to the stadium, particularly if it's going to be a, you know, high-intensity day, but it's a coach who you know is active.
12: Manning, he's around, he's stomping around a lot and everything else. And again, that's just part of their intensity. It's not a critique. But he said, you try and go and find, if you don't already know, and I'd say most places you probably have already met many times, the get back coach. But if you don't, you go and familiarize yourself with him. Hey, love the intensity, but keep coach lassoed a bit.
13: Yeah, keep coach under control.
12: Going to be an intense day. Blake Ruffino said they're taking 19 state troopers, LSU is, to Oxford. So whoever's officiating that game, and remember, Johnny has told us, they take jurisdiction of the field 90 minutes before the game. They made that a rule a few years ago. So 90 minutes before the game starts, they are in control of that stadium and that field, I should say. And he said, in that case, you have all your... Usually, you send two out there just to keep the peace. You're going to need more than the officiating crew. Because that could easily be a fight in the pregame. Just mingling like that, the intensity,

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0: If it happens anywhere in college sports, the Bill King Show will be there to bring you the facts.
1: That Cignetti clip where he says we're going to get there as late as possible, UCLA, wake up in the morning, kick their AZZ, and then get on a plane and fly back home is so good. It's all I'm seeing it on, and I know that's not true because I've played it in the past, but all I'm seeing it on right now would be Instagram and TikTok, which I don't have either. I'll find it today, though, and we'll play. It's 20-something seconds. It's still good, though. Yeah, I love it. It's classic Sig, which I love. Bobby Doo down in Avon Park, Florida. Big Ohio State fan down there. What would be more interesting is a balance sheet for college football, Bill. Players, $50 million. But how much annually for the coaching staff, travel, etc. as well? Then, how we know how much they have to bring in just to make a profit from the playoffs, the league, TV money, etc. That would be interesting. That would be. Red in Athens, Georgia. Bill, haven't heard anything from the Florida State fans today. They must be like otters on the water, belly up eating clams. Well, I think if you're a Seminole, the news from Monday that your AD, I guess now former AD, Michael Alford has been unhired was encouraging. It means that there is substantial and has been substantial dissatisfaction, not just fans and media covering it, but inside the walls there. They understand that. And it seems like this is step one to getting the remedy. Now, a lot of things need to happen, and again, it's going to cost

necessarily strength and conditioning guy. A lot of times that guy stays, if he's good, if he's good. But anyway, so to bring in the new group head coach, it's going to cost tens of millions of dollars. This is estimated, this move, if and when it happens, and I think it will with Mike Norvell, will be in totality over $100 million move. That's right. I mean, that's the cost of doing business. That's the cost of getting it right. Either you're in or you're out. Time at Myrtle Beach. Bill, this is the first year Georgia isn't playing Murray State in week 11. Man. You know what? Kirby Smart only wins at Georgia because they don't schedule anybody. Other than that, they're just not that good. Imagine some guy right now in Conyers, Georgia, listening. I'm just picking a city out. Hearing me say that, and he just tried the show for the first time. Damn, that host on that show down there, he don't know what he's doing. Was that a Brian Kelly accent? Did I do it good? Probably not. Kevin in Muletown. Bill, I thought Georgia and Ohio State didn't pay their players. They only went to the schools for the love of the game and also the coach. Yeah, Georgia and Ohio State are so good. Such huge brands that they don't even have to pay the players. Matter of fact, I hear that a couple five stars that Georgia recruited who are now on the roster actually pay Georgia to go there. They say that it's the development and the knowledge they attain by playing at Georgia which will pay them even more when they go to the NFL. So it's worth them paying Georgia to play there. Not vice versa. That's just, now imagine the guy in Conyers just heard me say that too. Think he just changed the channel? Again, I'm just picking out of town. Could be any town. The guy in, let me pick another city. Statesboro. I was right down there by Statesboro the last couple days. Going down I-16, you're going to see Statesboro. The last time I got a ticket was the early 90s, and it was Statesboro, Georgia. And back then, I was going 70 or 80 in a 65 or something. Back then, they took your if you're out of state, they took your license and gave you a sheet, which was your temporary license. It's just a sheet of paper until you paid the fine. And you have to mail that in. And then they'll mail you back your license. Yeah, I was going down, I guess it would have been I-16. We were going to Hilton Head, like 1990, 91. And state trooper going the other way flagged me, cut across the median, chased me down, gave me a ticket. Which, I mean, I was speeding. I didn't know they took your license like that, though. I got it back a week or so later. I don't remember what the ticket cost. It wasn't horrible at all. Georgia Dog says, Bill, here's a really good explanation of the 2014 playoff replacing the money from the conference championship games. We were talking about that the other night at the quarterback club. ESPN's got to replace that money if you're going to lose the SEC championship game, etc. Got to find a way to replace that money. We've got to wrap it up. I got roadside assistance waiting on me on the street. Lash Pop.

0: sacrifice, you have the ability to become champions. This is Congressman Robert Aderholt. May God bless all of our students representing our high schools during this season, and may God bless the United States of America. I'm Robert Aderholt, and I approve this message.
1: Paid for by Aderholt for Congress.
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8: If you missed Florence Falcons football last Friday night, you missed this.
9: And he is under center now. It's mayhem. Man, it's going to sneak. He's pushed forward. He's in. Touchdown, Florence. Johnson up the middle. Got running room to the 35. Breaks a tackle to the 40. Stays on his feet to the 45. Makes another man miss. Cuts back left at the 50. At the 45. Somebody's chasing him. They may not catch him. Goose is loose. The goose is loose. He's down to the 10. Number zero would not be brought down to Carson Johnson all the way down to the 5-yard line.
10: Johnson off the left side. Going to try to bounce it. Cuts it up in the middle. Pushes forward to the goal line. To the end zone. Touchdown, Florence. To Carson Johnson, the senior, says, give me the ball and I'll give you six.
9: Blitz coming. Williams gets by the blitzer. Skips under to the 10. Finds for five. Stays on his feet. He will score. He breaks tackle after tackle. And right now he just broke the hearts of the Golden Tigers.
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12: Today, sunny and hot with a high around 100 and heat index values as high as 103. A heat warning is in effect. Tonight, mostly clear with a low near 70. Tomorrow, sunny and hot with a high around 100. Tomorrow night, mostly clear with a low near 70. And for your Friday, sunny and hot with a high around 100.
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14: Good afternoon and welcome here to the Bimbo Bug Show. I'm Harold Bug alongside Brad Beard. Thank you so much for giving us a free ride around the Tennessee Valley. Brad Beard, welcome in where? Memo to LSU. Here comes the law, y'all. And Florence, Are you ready to take the curtain up on a historic weekend? Good afternoon. Welcome in. And how are you?
15: Happy Wednesday to you and the listeners. I got tickled when I heard Bill King say LSU's bringing 19 state troopers to Oxford. That is going to be an amazing game. John Ferrari will preview Florida and Auburn a little bit later. Head football coach Kenny Morrison reviews the best start for the Florence Falcons since 2007. But UNA coach Brent Dierman is here right now to recap a tough loss to Southeastern Louisiana. And as you alluded to, preview a historic night in Florence Saturday night.
14: Coach Brent Dierman in the huddle with us, the boss of UNA football coach. Welcome in. How are you?
16: Man, anytime I get to talk to you guys, it's a great day. Look forward to Wednesdays at noon. And we're gearing up for practice, gearing up for meetings here in a little bit. But love getting on the phone with you guys.
14: Man, we appreciate you taking time out because, Coach, we know you got a lot of, if you will, things in the fire here. But let's talk a little bit before we get into what is to this point. Where are the emotions this week? And Brad, by the way, if you're just brand new to the show, thanks for joining us. Hope you stay with us. I won't steal your thunder. Why? I got a feeling a lot of folks are kind of walking on air this week in your program.
16: Yes, it's exciting times. What we've got to do is all the emotions that that's going to come from this week. It's worse than a homecoming week. Be honest with you.
14: Yeah.
16: Because they've been at school here for 196 years, I believe. They've been playing football here for 78 years.
14: Wow.
16: First time in the history of the university to have an on-campus football game. Beautiful stadium right outside. Cheerleaders, band, everybody's fired up in this community. Packed house, tailgating. All this stuff is getting ready to go on, and our guys have got to understand how to bottle up and control your emotions. You've got to enjoy it. You've got to understand how blessed we are, but you've got to play in such a way that we honor all those that came before us that put us in this situation. So that's been our message this week to our guys.
14: Talk to us about that, Coach, because I think a lot of fans just think it's a simple matter of going out, well, I got this player and they got that player. I'm better than they are, blah, blah, blah. We saw it last week, and just using the illustration, the Alabama game at Kentucky, I think most folks would agree Bama had the better roster, but you saw that first half, and then you saw the second half. As a coach, talk to us about coaches, how they sit here and try to contain. Now, let's face it, these kids, and a lot of them are kids, still teenagers, 18 to 22 or so. How do you sit here and realistically try to get them back into the zone, so to speak?
16: If you have come up with some magic formula or talk to somebody that's got one,
14: I can send it, right?
16: Email me that, please. At the end of the day, you're dealing with 18 to 22-year-old males. You don't know if his girlfriend broke up with him today. You don't know if he got a phone call from back home of tough situations. You don't know if he's got a new girlfriend, and he's on a high because of it. I mean, there's so many different things that 18-year-olds are so much of an emotional roller coaster. And at the end of the day, it's our job to look those kids in the eye every day, to calm them down, to focus them in, lock them in on the task at hand, when good or bad. You know, when you get punched in the mouth, I think it was the old Mike Tyson quote that everybody's got a plan until you get punched in the mouth. You've got, as a coach, you got to be able to look a kid in the face after he gets punched in the mouth and know what makes him tick, know what brings him back to level. And that's one of the joys that I have in this business is helping kids through tough situations and adverse times.
15: Absolutely. Recap Southeastern Louisiana for us. You had an 18-7 lead in the first half and unfortunately lost 30-27. As you mentioned, self-inflicted wounds, poor tackling, untimely penalties, a high snap at the one-yard line that did not live up to the standards of UNA. Recap last week's loss for us.
16: Yeah, I mean, you hit the nail on the head. We're in the first drive of the game. I think we go 70 yards in the first two plays. We hit two big plays, get us down to the one-yard line. We snap the ball over the head of our Wildcat quarterback and turn the ball over. That was the start of the game. We were able to recover. We were able to we take a kind of a one-possession lead. I think it's 15-7. We are driving, and we get down to a third and one inside the 15-yard line, where if we convert that third one, we'd probably go on and score a touchdown. And you score a touchdown before half. It's 22-7. and you probably can start putting the game away a little bit. Well, we get a false start penalty. That false start backs us up to third and six, makes it a harder third down conversion. We don't get it. We kick a field goal. Well, 3 points is a little bit less than 7 points, and it's not as much momentum going into halftime. And we miss a field goal going into halftime. And then come out of the half, and we had horrific tackling in the third quarter. Offensively, we had, I think, three and outs, the worst time to have three and outs then. And then we actually win the fourth quarter. So we win most of the game. We just got dominated in the third quarter of that ball game because we came out flat after halftime. Our kids know that we had every opportunity in the world to win that game against an FCS playoff team on the road, and we let it slip. It kind of woke us up, sent us a good message that we've got some things we got to clean up, and look forward to doing it in front of our home crowd.
14: Coach Brent Jermyn in the huddle with us. Coach, obviously, what was it Nick Saban said? Don't waste an opportunity like that to learn from it. There's two kinds of mistakes, those you can't help and those you can help and kind of clean up. In other words, when you look back and you sit here and look at the film, how many of these problems were, as you mentioned, self-inflicted? How many of them can you say, listen, if we just sit here and focus a little harder, concentrate a little bit better, and do our job, that's the next play, how much of it is fixable, in other words, from the mistakes last week?
16: Oh, every bit of it's fixable. I mean, you got to lock in your focus level when you're tired. That's why we had a bad snap. That's why we jump off sides on third and one. Is you lose your attention to detail when you get tired. So the first way we attack that to fix it, Tuesday and Wednesday's practice this week are going to be a little bit harder. We're gonna make those guys get to that tough situation, that tough moment, make you tired, and see how you respond in that situation. We had a full-on tackle drill yesterday. Where we brought our offensive skill players to the ground or we missed them. And we just made them, made our guys tackle yesterday. We're going to have another tackle drill today in practice. So the two biggest issues we have from this past game of lack of attention to detail and tackling are going to get fixed today, yesterday and today.
15: Let me ask you, you made a comment after the game about Destin Wade, who is a very talented quarterback, but you said his feet right now are all over the place. Obviously, his mechanics are a little bit off. I know you've been working on that this week. How much progress have you made with him getting ready for, obviously, Saturday night?
16: I feel like it was a lot. You know, normally we do a what's called a 7-on-7 or a skeleton period, skelly period against our defense on Tuesday and Wednesday. Where we change that and say, you know what, let's just go full-on team pass and let's put the O-line and D-line in front of him. I think Destin felt pressure a lot in that game that sometimes wasn't there. So you don't like having pressure around your quarterback a lot in season, but we just had to make that decision that we're going to go roll with it and put guys in front of his face and force him in that situation. I think our quarterback drills that we're doing this week are – emphasizing settling down, getting off your toes, sit back in your base, play with a wide base, don't feel pressure. Everything yesterday was based on that with our quarterback.
14: Let's talk about what's coming up here. Alcorn State, obviously they got waxed in the first game by a much bigger school, Southern Miss. But then after that, correct me if I'm wrong, Coach, in the Miles game, they won 56-7. After that, in overtime, they beat Arkansas Pine Bluff 53-51. You see the message here. When they get rocking, this offense has the potential of scoring some points. Your thoughts about the matchup with Alcorn State?
16: Alcorn's a very talented football team. We've got to strap it on, play on A game. They're going to come in here. They got some big guys up front. They are very talented on the perimeter offensively. They like to throw it around. I think their quarterback had 460 yards passing last week. They are very much kind of a tempo air raid system. So high-flying receivers all over the place. They'd like to play in four wide. We've got to do a good job of getting hands on receivers, knocking them off routes. We have to do a good job of staying in the hip and man coverage. Keeping eyes on the quarterback. Quarterback's an athlete, but we've got to get ready for tempo. That's something our defense has not had to play this year. So this week, their emphasis was preparing for tempo, preparing for a fast pace, hurry up, line up, put the ball down offense. And then our offense, they are one of the more complex defenses we'll play all year. They do a lot of different things out of a lot of different fronts, a lot of different coverages, which usually simmers us down a little bit. We got to play more sound-based fundamental football. We got to keep our eyes in our keys and in our gap. And our quarterback's got to stay in rhythm, stay on time with his throws. I'd like to get our run game going a little bit more than it has been, take a little pressure off our quarterback.
15: Let me ask you, I know obviously there are mistakes made against Southeast Louisiana, but I know some players played pretty well. Who caught your eye in the game?
16: Xavier Johnson leads the nation
15: yes,
16: in receiving
15: he does.
16: Right now, which is unbelievable. That's the first time in my career that I've had a receiver that's had that kind of statistics to start a year off. He's a big play guy. He can stretch the field. He's got great body control. He knows how to go up and attack the football. He's been kind of a security blanket for our quarterback these first two games. So he's one. I think Caden Atkins and Kamor mm-hmm. Harris, both of our stars, have been really good edge players. I think Southeastern tried to minimize their impact last week, and they ran away from them a lot, tried to get the ball out quick in the passing game. So we've got to find ways for our edge players to affect football games in those type situations. But those are the three that are mm-hmm. the first three that jump out in my mind.
14: Coach, before you go, let's talk about the 12th man. The team, the program's been waiting for this weekend, but the community has two linebackers. They can't wait. Hope the weather will cooperate. What message can you tell UNA fans right now before Saturday's big game?
16: Oh, man, this team, this community, this city, this football team is all fired up for what's about to happen this weekend. We hope it's a packed house. It's rocking. Come be loud. Do the wave, get excited on third downs. This football team is going to feel it. This team loves this community. This team knows that it is a part of this great community. And we want to come out with a win. We're going to do everything we can to christen that stadium with a win the first time. You only get a couple firsts in life. You get one first kiss. You get one first date. you get one first impression. We got an opportunity for the first and only first game on campus in school history, and we got to make the most of it. But us as a whole community, I challenge this community, this fan base, to come out and do this first with us together.
15: I heard Monday only 800 tickets remaining. I think it will be a sellout. Listen, thank you again. You got so many things to do this time of the week. Thank you again for coming on with us and previewing the next game. Good luck. Get a W Saturday night.
16: Appreciate you guys. We're alive.
14: Absolutely. About right back at you. There you have it. Coach Brent, Jeremy, what a weekend it's going to be here to the Shoals. And what a weekend it's going to be for the game on the plains for the Gators thinking. We'll take you there next with John Ferrari on deck on the Boomo Bug Show. Stay with us.
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22: 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Despite Shohei Ohtani being on the IL, the Dodgers are now playing their best ball of the season, winning 10 of their last 12 and giving up less than 3 runs per game. Skubal dominated Monday, Yamamoto the same last night. Now it's Blake Snell's turn with an ERA under 2 on the season, and Andrew Abbott going for the Reds, who has an ERA of 9 in his last 5 starts. I'll take the Dodgers on the run line. I'm Pat Boyle, Bet Smarter and Beat the Books. 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
30: 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Hello again, everybody. I'm Roger Hoover. 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
31: Turn things around, so I think we executed that great.
32: Does that make you fired up that there was really didn't seem like any panic on the sideline, even when you guys were down early?
31: Yeah, I think it just shows how much we trust in each other and how much we back everyone on the team, especially Keelan, you know, throwing the 2 interceptions. But, you know, that just having his back and just keeping him going, just be able to make some plays.
32: Yeah, let's talk a little more about Keelan Russell, your quarterback. You guys are in the same signing class, getting here to Alabama at the same time. Just how'd you see him approach everything this year, winning that quarterback job?
31: Great. Just super methodical, super into it, you know, just watching film, the way he approached practice, the way he went walkthroughs, everything, just very professional.
30: I'll have more in a moment.

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5: Welcome back in, and we've been waiting on this game on the plains this weekend for a while. I think John Ferrari would agree with that. He is busy down in the Sunshine State. They're at 1021news.com, WFOY. John, welcome in. How are you?
6: Harold, we have been waiting for this game for, I think, 9 months. If not longer,
7: yep.
6: And I don't know what all the fuss is about some diva going to Oxford. This is about a Huntsville man going to Lee County this weekend. That's what this is about, guys. So a lot of excitement in Northeast Florida over this one Saturday night.
5: You know, John, everybody knew John Summerall would probably be at this game, but a lot of folks thought he'd be rooting for the Auburn Tigers as their new head football coach, and why not? It looked like that's where the winds were blowing after coming out of Tulane. He's from Alabama, as you mentioned. Huntsville's a hotbed for Auburn. His wife is an Auburn grad, and what does he do? He goes to Florida. When asked this week the obvious question, will your family be rooting up for you or against you? He says, basically, Florida pays my mortgage. Anybody who doesn't root for me, I don't consider them to be a part of my family. John Summerall just doesn't beat around the bush, does he?
6: And he hits it out of the park every time, at least from what Florida fans want to hear, guys, because that's exactly what you want to hear. You don't want to hear that he has any sentimentality towards Auburn this week. And he is practical, too, with Florida pays his mortgage, and they certainly do. So I think this is just going to be intriguing, guys, to see how this plays out, because both these programs are kind of in the same place. We talked about this all offseason, which they want to get back to their glory days. They've got first-year head coaches at their programs, and they really haven't played a big opponent yet, nothing against Baylor. I know Auburn played them the opening game in Florida, obviously, with FAU, and Campbell hasn't. So it'll be interesting to see on a big stage. And Florida, by the way, has not won a road game since 2024. They didn't win a road game all last year, and that was against a 2-10 FSU team that needs an athletic director. So this is a big game for Florida, I think, on a big stage to show that they can get back to that and to see if Aaron Filo at quarterback can continue to run that offense as efficiently and as fluid as he has the first 2 weeks. And so Jaden Ball is obviously going to be fed a lot on Saturday night. And if he can run the ball and Florida can run the ball, I think that sets up Filo and that passing game pretty well.
7: John, I think that's going to be the key to the game. Florida's put up a lot of impressive offensive numbers. Jaden Ball, one of the best running backs in the SEC's, ran for 296, 5 touchdowns. Brunell Brown, a new punt return record, totaled 216 yards and 3 touchdowns. Wilson is 104 on 5 catches. But let me ask you about the intangibles that we've talked about for years that Florida didn't have. Intensity, physicality, attention to details, winning the line of scrimmage, being sound in the kicking game. Have you seen that the first 2 games?
6: I have. The second half, it got a little bit away from them last week against Campbell. But for the first 6 quarters, absolutely, Brett. And especially, let me touch with attention to detail, because that's something that under Billy Napier the last 4 years has been awful, as we all know. And then special teams, not one but 2 returns for a touchdown last week. Talking about intangibles, that's something that in a close game on the road in the SEC could be the difference. And you have to be able to do that once in a while. Florida hasn't been for years. Now, it was against Campbell, I get, but you better believe Auburn's going to change their punting game. They're going to be aware of where Vernell Brown III is on Saturday night, which may open up something for somebody else. That's the way that works. And so I think that type of stuff is very important. The other big question, Brett, for me is defensively, we haven't seen much of a pass rush out of Florida the past two games. Now, I think the offense or defense has been pretty vanilla because of the opponents as well, right, because we haven't seen any packages from Brad White, the defensive coordinator. I think that's going to be a factor on Saturday night as well against Byron Brown, who Florida fans are familiar with from last September.
7: Yep.
6: I think John Summerall and Brad White are going to have something dialed up for that young man as well on Saturday night that is not on film yet.
5: John Ferrari again, 1021news.com, WFOY down in the Sunshine State. John, coming in, as far as the health, overall, how healthy are the Gators? Any key injuries? And Vegas says it's going to go the Gators' way. They got them favored. The last time I looked, by 2.5. Do you agree with Vegas?
6: That surprised me, actually, Harold, because Florida hasn't had a lot of success on the road recently, as I said a moment ago. Eric Singleton is the only key injury. A wide receiver had a high ankle sprain, got it on the very first play against FAU, unfortunately, a couple of weeks ago. I'd be surprised if he plays Saturday. If he does, it's because it's Auburn, I can tell you, because if it was an ordinary game, I don't think you'd see him out there.
7: Yeah.
6: Everywhere else, Florida's pretty healthy across the board other than that one area. But even without Singleton, the playmakers Florida has, Dallas Wilson had over 100 yards receiving last week. We talked about Vernell Brown already. Bailey Stockton, who's a guy a lot of folks don't know about, more of a possession receiver, but came over from Georgia Tech with Philo too, has made some plays. T.J. Abrams has made some plays. So even without Singleton, I think Florida's going to be okay in the receiving area on Saturday night. But other than Singleton, I think everybody else should be ready to go for Florida.
7: John, what about the offensive line? I thought Florida was going to have one of the best offensive lines in the SEC last year, and it did not happen. Harris, Moore, Lovett, Jones, and Friends. Your thoughts on the O-line's performance the first two games?
6: I think it's been pretty good the first two games, Brett. They've been able to run the football. We mentioned Jaden Baugh. I think they've been good in pass protection as well. However, they haven't been tested, but like they're going to be tested on Saturday night against Auburn, and especially in a hostile environment. But I think it's much better than what we've seen over the past few years. No question about that. And I think Jaden Baugh is going to get a chance to get warmed up on Saturday night, meaning he hasn't even had 20 carries a ball game yet because of the way the games have played out the first 2 weeks. I think you're going to see him north of 20 on Saturday. Games like this are why John Summerall stressed the strength and conditioning as soon as he got there. And that the offensive line had to be stronger or else they weren't going to be able to compete in these type of games. And he went to Atlanta, Georgia on Christmas Eve to get Jaden Baugh back. These are the games for the reasons he did that. So I think we're going to see that on display Saturday night.
7: Absolutely. Bud, always great to talk with you. This is one of the big games. I know everybody wants to look at Oxford, but this is fascinating to me. As far as the result, we'll know much more about these two teams. By the way, Bud, I saw last night on ESPN the 30-30, 14 days in Gainesville, where they chronicled Steve Spurrier's first season, and mirrored with that was a two-week vigil over, of all things, a serial killer who killed five students on the Florida campus. I saw most of it. That was absolutely fascinating. If you haven't seen it yet, they'll be replaying it. But what a way to begin Steve Spurrier's career. I think a lot of people had forgotten that over the years. But where can we get online and listen to your great show?
6: 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And God bless those young ladies and their families, by the way, from 1990. Yeah. Brett, you're right. A lot of I'm glad ESPN did chronicle that. And, guys, one more thing on the way out. If Florida wins on Saturday night, I think the fact that Ole Miss is playing LSU this week helps Florida next week when they host Ole Miss. Not to look ahead, but that could help John Summerall. Absolutely. We shall see. But first things first.
5: There you go. Big boy football is up on us. John, listen, man, thanks so much for your time today. 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
5: 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Why do you say we head on down to Tytown, Alabama? Pretty big ball game themselves with a team from Florida. Rodney, you're on that and more straight ahead. Stay with us.
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21: 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The Atlanta Braves went to Chicago yesterday and beat the Cubs 6-3. The Braves had 9 hits in the ballgame. Martin Perez got the win. He's 9-9. Braves now 89-63. Braves and Cubs back at Wrigley Field tonight. J.R. Richie will get the start for Atlanta. The Falcons are at home on Sunday as they host the Panthers. Both teams are looking for their first win of the season. The Saints head to Baltimore. They'll take on the Ravens. The Ravens 1-0. New Orleans is 0-1. In college football action this week, 10th-ranked Alabama's at home to take on Florida State. Noles are 1-1. Alabama is 2-0. Auburn will host Florida under the lights Saturday. Both teams are 2-0 to start the season. Catch Braves baseball tonight as they play the Cubs in Chicago. Joined in progress after Hey Coach. I'm John Thayer with the Sports Flash, presented by Progressive on 93.9 The Score.
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5: Welcome back in. It is a pleasure for us to go to the middle of heat country this weekend, they say, down in Tuscaloosa. Rodney Orr, I think, can testify to that. He's a founder and editor of TinerInsider.com, and his book is called Bigger Than Bama. Rodney, welcome in. How are you?
29: I am doing well. How are you, Harold?
5: Hey, bud. And we're doing all right. Roger, it's safe to say after this game with Kentucky, Alabama football this season can be good and it can be bad. It's Dr. Jekyll and Mr. Hyde. When's the last time you've seen a game where a team led for over 40 minutes and they end up losing by 4 touchdowns? That was a wild game, was it not, Rodney?
29: Yeah, we need to figure out when that was, Harold, because I don't know that I've ever
5: before
29: seen a game
5: time.
29: Where a team led for 42 minutes and lost by that wide of a margin. But, yeah, it's pretty incredible, pretty crazy. But I think it just goes to show the difference between a first half when you turn the ball over 3 times and then a second half when you play much cleaner, you play sound defense, which I thought they played defense great the whole game, but they even played better in the second half. And your quarterback doesn't turn it over 3 times. So I just think that's really they cleaned things up, and I thought they ran the ball a lot better. I mean, obviously they ran for 5 yards in the first half. They ran for 150 in the second half. 93 of that was in the fourth quarter.
7: Yeah.
29: So they did a really good job in all of those areas.
7: Ronnie, I think the last time anything close to that may have been 89? When Ole Miss got ahead 21-0 in Jackson, or Oxford and Alabama scored 62 consecutive points. Obviously a different era, different games, but that kind of reminded me a little bit of it. I've been asked the last 2 weeks, A little bit more about the bigger picture, about the transfer portal commitments, the transfer portal players. I looked that up this morning. Rondy, there are 14 transfers that came in who are starting or they have played a significant role on this team. Now, they've only played two games. There's a long way to go here. But I was asked about, can this team and coaching staff evaluate and develop? And I think you can probably say, looking at the transfer guys, yes, in the 2025 recruiting class, there are 13 players starting or playing a significant role. I would say, yes, this coaching staff can evaluate players.
29: Yeah, I mean, I think they've done a really good job of that. I mean, I think we see that. I think, you know, you look at the roster that they've built, you know, from the games we've seen them on the field. I think, you know, there's people that say this might be the best defense in the country. And, again, I don't know. That may be getting way ahead of the game. We'll see. Right. I mean, there's a lot better competition to come. But, I mean, but when you see the speed, the athleticism on this defense from front to back, it's pretty impressive. Now, we said all summer, we said, you know, since last spring that the feeling inside the building was – that they were going to be really, really, really good on the defensive side of the ball. And they appear to be. I mean, like I said, front to back, really like what we've seen on that side of the ball. I think that the portal additions on the offensive line have been really good so far. Delgatti, I think Javen James has done some really nice things as well. I think when you look at Jackson Lloyd at left tackle, I mean, obviously he's a guy that they recruited out of California that they thought was a potential first-round draft pick eventually, and we're starting to see – you know, all of those things from him now. So, yeah, they've done a really good job, obviously, building the roster. I think you look at the running backs, too.
7: Absolutely.
29: I mean, Daniel Hill. Daniel Hill's done a nice job of really kind of changing himself physically. He looks a lot quicker, a lot better this year than he did last year. I think also when you look at those two freshmen, those are fantastic players. So, you know, all of these people out there, and I see it right now on TiderInsider.com, suggesting Alabama doesn't have money, they don't have this, they don't have that to build a championship roster. It's a pretty good roster. You know, I think it's a really good roster that they've built. And, you know, it's a roster that you could see as it develops could certainly be a roster that puts Alabama in position to compete for championships, I would think.
5: Roddy Ortiner and Saturday.com. I think the other side of that equation in the modern era is know how to evaluate a fully, and that is, I don't think anybody's missing Smith and Russo. I think Ohio State may be wanting a refund on those guys leaving Alabama going up there to the Texas game. But your thoughts about just managing that, and basically you got to know who to add, and you got to know, let's face it, it's business. You got to know who to subtract.
29: 100%, Harold. 100%. You can go out, you can spend a lot of money, but if you waste money, and I'm not saying that Russo and Smith are waste, that's not what I'm suggesting, but they're on TiderInsider.com, there's about 80, 90% of those posters that suggest those guys were waste. So going by that theory, if you're paying those guys money, well, are you really spending that much money? Are you getting the value in return?
7: Nah, really,
29: and I think value is where you're going with it, Harold.
5: Right.
29: And I think this staff's doing a really good job with that. So, I mean, again, I think you look at teams that are spending more money maybe than Alabama is, but are they getting more value? I think that's the question.
5: Well, look at the New York Mets. Just spending money itself doesn't do anything. Land the Mets in last place. But your thoughts, I mean, in some ways, you look at that first half, and I think we've been talking about this for a long time, and I think anybody that has a degree of maturity knew this was coming. When you basically throw a teenager out there, first road game, let's face it, Will Stein had that crowd. They ramped up, and a kid walked into that, and I think, first of all, he was like deer in the headlights the first part of that game. That's the bad side. The other side now, he knows what it's like on the road in the SEC. You couldn't put a value, speaking of money, on the experience he gained with that rough start, and to his credit, was able to sit there, and once he got his wherewithal about it, and settle down.
29: No, I'm sorry, Harold. I kind of missed where you're going with that.
5: I'm talking about just what the lessons that Russell learned in that ball game, the rough start in that environment, his first road game in the SEC, and then once he finally got a hold of things, you could see that talent coming up once he adjusted to the reality of playing on the game on the road in a hostile environment.
29: Yeah, I mean, I just think right now, Harold is and Brett, it's, you know, with him, he's got all the tools. I mean, we saw it. We saw the flashes in this game. We saw the flashes in the first game, obviously. But I thought he did a better job of hanging in there in this game. You know, he didn't bail out on the first sign of pressure. I thought he hung in there. He made some fantastic throws, incredible throws. And again, he missed some. He had some bad decisions, and you know, he had some things that you said, Harold, he'll learn from, and he will. So I think all of those things are really important. But the tools are there. I mean, they're obviously there. It's going to be how quickly he continues to develop. And look, I think each one of these games coming up, Florida State games, great opportunity for him to take the next step, not only for him but for the team. And then all of a sudden you take another big step, I think, or a step up when you play South Carolina. And then you got to go on the road to Mississippi State. So that rounds out those first five games that we talked about all off season. If you can get through those first five, grow, develop, you know, gain some confidence and momentum, then as you move into the next part of the schedule, starting with Georgia, I think it's on October the 10th, then all of a sudden you might be in a good position, you know. And so we'll see how it all kind of unfolds. But I really like the way these next few games set up that will, in my opinion, give Alabama an opportunity, even though they'll be competitive games. That's what you want. But they'll give Alabama an opportunity to grow and develop and prepare for that second half of that schedule, which, you know, right now, like I said, if Alabama can go 5-0, they'll be in great position when that second half of the schedule begins.
7: Brian, yeah, let me give praise to another unit, and that is special teams. I go back to the Oklahoma game in Tuscaloosa last year, and I'm sure a lot of your subscribers on the message board wanted to run Jay Nunez and Connor Talty out of town. Well, Talty's now hit 10 consecutive field goals. Quinn is kicking the ball into the end zone, and they snuffed out that fake punt by Kentucky. QB Reese, Ivan Taylor, I think those guys lost 3 or 4 yards on that play. Again, we've only got a small sample size, but special teams so far, Rodney Orr, have looked pretty special.
29: Yeah, I mean, they have. They have taken a big jump. And like you said, I think Jay Nunez had, you know, I know certainly on TiderInsider.com and on various other places, social media, has kind of taken a beating over the last year or so on those special teams. But they have, man. They've been really good. Yeah, that was a big play, too, you know, when they stopped that fake punt. So they've been really alert in those situations. And, you know, they did it last year against Missouri, and that was a big play in that game. Mm-hmm. So you're right. I mean, I think they've taken a big jump. And I think that, you know, Lorcan Quinn really came coming in, kind of challenged Talty to take it to the next level. And you know, here's the thing with Talty, too. Don't forget now, some people had him the number one place kicker in the country coming out of high school. So he was pretty good, too. And I do think that, again, his progress has been – I mean, he just looks – as I look at him right now, just his body language when he's kicking, he just looks so much more confident.
5: Rodney Orr, TiderInsider.com. It's amazing. We've reached this far into the interview, and we haven't talked about the revenge game. Your thoughts about Alabama and FSU this weekend?
29: Well, I mean, I, you know that they haven't forgotten what happened. The players that were here, obviously DeBoer and kind of the fallout after that game, even though they did respond really well, obviously. But, I mean, still, there was a lot of fallout after that game. It was crazy. Yep. It was a wild week. And, you know, it's certainly something that you use, I would think, for some sort of motivation. And I'll say this, too. You know, let's not forget that Florida State, they're 1-1 right now. This last game that they had against SMU, they've had a little break since then. Wasn't that was on the Labor Day night, right? But they played a really good game. Actually, you know, SMU's a good football team. They really are. They're, what, 17th in the country, whatever they're ranked. And they're a quality team. And, you know, they get beaten the final 21 seconds of the game. I mean, it was a hard loss for FSU. The question is, you know, where are they kind of mentally right now coming into this game? This is a road game. It's obviously a lot of things going against them that, like we said, the kind of the chip on the shoulder that Alabama should have is motivation, those types of things. So, but now when you look at FSU, Ashton Daniels, don't forget now, last year at Auburn.
5: That's right.
29: He threw for 250-plus. He ran for over 100 yards as well. He had a really big game. You know, that was probably his career game to date. Mm-hmm. That's probably his career game. Mm-hmm. So, but now, look, he also won't have those both those receivers that Auburn had last year. Coleman and Simmons, but he does have Deuce Robinson.
7: Yeah.
29: And Deuce is 6'6", 230, and he's a legitimate deep threat, and he's a big physical guy. So he's got a good receiver. They seem to be better on the offensive line. They ran the ball pretty well. They've run the ball pretty well. I thought, you know, Usman Kromah, he is really a good top-notch back. He's got, you know, he's averaging 6.4 yards a carry.
5: Wow.
29: He's a really quality back.
7: Mm-hmm.
29: So they've got some weapons offensively. You know, again, they like to run the football. That's going to be a challenge, though, because Alabama's defense has been really, really stingy against the rush. You know, they've only given up, what, I think, you know, 67 yards rushing or something
5: total
29: in two games. Mm-hmm. That's pretty amazing, actually.
5: Yeah.
29: And again, Dan.

0: defensive back from St. Francis Academy, Jaira Edwards. Watch him. And I look at the code words that Rodney Orr puts down. Have you ever seen a freshman playing with a broken arm anticipate a snap, look like he's a missile, and knock down the quarterback and the running back at the same time? Yeah, I think he's got a little potential.
1: Yeah, no doubt. I mean, he is a good-looking player. I know they raved about him all offseason, how mature he is, mm-hmm. how he really took in the offseason program that they had. And, you know, so he's been doing really well since he got here. And then, you know, a guy that's not playing, you want to talk about another freshman DB, Jordan Edmonds. Yep. That's for the future. Yep. That's for the future. But it's just clear. You look at Xavier Griffin on the field for mm-hmm. them. You look at some of these other young players, Crowell, Trayshawn Brown, you know, Jackson Lloyd's just a sophomore. Michael Carroll's just a sophomore. You know, so they've got some really good young players. Latier Brooks, he's just a sophomore. Derek Meadows, he's just a sophomore. And again, you know, assuming you keep all these guys, which that's their goal, their retention is their philosophy. So with all that said, it goes back to what we were talking about earlier. They've done a nice job of building a roster.
0: That's it.
1: And so, no, I'm really encouraged by, you know, not just Jaira Edwards, like you mentioned, although, you know, he's a fantastic player, but just so many of these young players that I think are really talented.
0: Ronnie, this could really be quite a team in 2027. Everybody said, wait. We got a long way to go in this season. But if they can keep these guys, they got to pay them some money. This could be quite a team next year. Always enjoy the conversation. Tundra Insider TV, 24/7 message board, interviews, coaches, players. 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
0: Oh, yeah.
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2: 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And again, the book is called Bigger Than Bama. Coming up in the next hour, Double D, Drew Jarman's going to be on board. Joe Cox setting the table around the SEC. And a high-flying Falcon with the name of Coach Kenny Morrison all straight ahead. 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
11: U.S. Senator Tommy Tuberville is calling for the deportation of Minnesota Congresswoman Ilhan Omar. Tuberville referred to Omar's connections to the large-scale fraud that was conducted in the state of Minnesota and says that issue alone should be cause enough for her to be deported back to Somalia. One of Omar's congressional staffers has already been convicted for taking part in this fraud. Tuberville says that Omar has openly supported communism as well as represented people in her district who have gone on to steal millions of taxpayer money from federal programs. Tuberville says that even though the U.S. immigration system is broken, it's not so broken that Omar and liars and frauds like her cannot be removed from the U.S. I'll be back with more Alabama stories after this.
12: Some of the greatest blessings is just having people that care about you, to have someone that's just going to love you and make you feel important. They encourage you to be in church. They encourage you to be in prayer. They encourage you to be in your Bible. Now it's a part of my day every day. My house parents planted seeds in me that you can see where those seeds have sprouted in my life and helped change my life.
13: Big Oak Ranch, a Christian home for children needing a chance.
11: This week, the Montgomery County Commission passed a budget for fiscal year 2027 that includes $500,000 to the Montgomery Whitewater Park. This comes despite recent comments made by certain members of the commission that they did not want to continue funding the park. Commissioners Isaiah Sankey and Dan Harris voted against the budget, and Sankey specifically stated that it was because of the funding that was inserted for the Whitewater Park. Commissioner Sankey recently told 1819 News that he and others were not interested in any more funding of the park until an audit of its finances was completed, as well as more details given of its future business plans. A financial audit on the water park is due to be released this coming October 1st. I'm Andrea Tice.
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20: 93.9 The Score weather. Today, sunny and hot with a high around 100 and heat index values as high as 103. A heat warning is in effect. Tonight, mostly clear with a low near 70. Tomorrow, sunny and hot with a high around 100. Tomorrow night, mostly clear with a low near 70. And for your Friday, sunny and hot with a high around 100.
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24: And welcome back to the Boomo Book Show. Brett Beard, Harold will be joining us in just a few minutes, but I am absolutely delighted to bring in good friend. He talks baseball, basketball, and football. Joe Cox of Saturday Down South rejoining us for the season. Joe, welcome back to the show, my friend. How are you doing?
25: BB, my friend, I cannot complain. Doing fine. Hope you're doing well.
26: We're doing all right, Joe. We appreciate you taking time out. For folks who've been waiting for big boy football amongst the family, AKA SEC on SEC, it looks like the wait is over this weekend. I think I know where you're going to start with this game, Joe.
25: Well, yeah, I mean, gosh, it's so good to finally get it back. You know, up here in Kentucky, they thought there might be one this past Saturday. And for about two and a half quarters, there was. You know, it went by the wayside a little bit at the end there. But yeah, the Lane Kiffin Bowl is the game that I think is on everybody's mind. Although, I got to admit, Florida Auburn is another one I'm certainly going to be paying a lot of attention to.
26: Joe, we want to ask you about your thoughts on the, now that it's in the rearview mirror, Bama at Kentucky, since you live there. But have you ever seen a game with this kind of drama that's going on in Oxford? Or if I was there after the Sugar Bowl win over Alabama over Miami. And one thing I learned, I was on the field after the game, and a lot of drunk Bama fans wanted to rush the field. And those guys on horses down there, they don't mess around. They had them they put those zip, you know, zip handcuffs. They ran out of the real cuffs. They had people lined up. It looked like the pile of cannonballs at Shiloh over there. They don't mess around. They brought in the horse mounted police from Mobile. your thoughts just about the off the field drama for that game?
25: Oh, I mean, this feels more like week 3 of the college football playoff than week 3 of the season. I mean, there is a lot here, and I will go ahead and say right now, if Ole Miss can take down Lane Kiffin in his former house, I'm not sure there's anything they can do to protect that field in Oxford. They may have to build a new stadium before their next home game.
26: And bring in John Wayne, the cavalry. But to add to the drama, LSU, even before the game, at the camp, LSU defensive end Princewell, I hope I pronounced this correct, Umamiela, served with papers, court documents, going on with this lawsuit filed by Ole Miss. Ole Miss says, we ain't playing with you, boys.
25: No, not at all. And on some level, I had to be reminded with the Phil Fulmer shuffle to avoid the litigation in Alabama over the years. But it's been a while since we were talking about that in an SEC rivalry. So, yeah, I think everything's on the table for this. And there's going to be a lot of hostility, a lot of aggression. It's going to be a game that means a lot to both teams, obviously.
24: Absolutely. I wonder if the LSU defense is going to be the biggest factor in the game. They're number one in total defense, only allowing 142 yards and 12 sacks a game. Harold alluded to it. Kentucky thought that a new day had arrived with the Wildcats, and I still say Will Stein is going to win a lot of games before he leaves, but Alabama looked like Alabama and Kentucky in the second half. Joe, Florida State at Alabama, we know what happened last year to begin the season. Believe me, you don't need to mention that again. The times look pretty good. The line of scrimmage is tougher. The defense, amazingly, Joe, lead the nation in third down conversions, only allowing one of 23. Your thoughts, the Tide is a 20-point favorite.
25: I think that's probably about right. This is not a very good Florida State team. Ashton Daniels is kind of one of the scrap heap quarterbacks at this point. And a subtle key for Alabama in that second half. A lot of things went right, but one of the ones that I think is most important to watch is Daniel Hill running the ball really effectively. Russell is an athletic threat from the quarterback position, but if you can get a consistent running game to support him, boy, his life gets a lot easier. And then you're going to see Ryan Coleman-Williams getting open in the middle of the field, and big things tend to happen when that happens. So, yeah, I like where Alabama's sitting right now. That was a take-care-of-business second half, and if they can play that way, they're going to do a lot of good things.
26: Joe Cox, Saturday Down South. Obviously, LSU and Ole Miss stealing a lot of national headlines. I'd love to see the number on that one after the game. But it isn't a shame that a game that's being overshadowed and it's all right would be the game on the Plains. John Somerhalder, we were joking earlier, Joe, that he was going to be at this game. But a lot of folks thought at one time he'd be on the Auburn sideline as their head coach. Now he's on the other sideline making no bones about where his allegiance is. He's following the paycheck. Your thoughts about Florida and Auburn, two teams that basically right now, would you agree, this could be what defines the team? Because so far they've had the dress rehearsals. Now it's big boy football.
25: Yeah, it really is. And so for two new coaches at new schools, this is your first real hardcore test. It's going to be incredibly interesting to see what they bring to the table. I mean, obviously Auburn got a little bit better test there in week one with Baylor, but Summerall, there's some emotion there. Again, in a lot of weeks, this would be the game that we were all certain.
26: Right.
25: It's not for that little circus down in Oxford. But I'm really interested to see Florida's offense and Auburn's defense. I think Auburn has been pretty stout defensively from what I've been able to pick up. Again, we're all kind of guessing at this point. But, Summerall is by heart a defensive guy himself. So I'm kind of curious if all these points Florida's put up really mean anything or not, and we'll find out on Saturday.
24: Joe, we're going to find out about two other teams. One game really flying under the radar, Mississippi State, South Carolina, the Gamecocks, a 7.5-point favorite. Kamari Taylor has been absolutely incredible for Mississippi State. They went to Minnesota and just waxed the Golden Gophers. Taylor's been playing out of his mind. I also noticed, Joe, they just look like a better team from top to bottom. South Carolina, again, Lenore Sellers, Dylan Stewart's supposed to be back, Nick Harbor. They've got players. Joe, this is an intriguing game to me.
25: It absolutely is an intriguing game, and one where I think State really has a very good chance pulling the upset for all the reasons you just said. Looked really good at Minnesota, so you're on the road again. And really, they've got to get it. Jeff Lebby, to have any kind of a season, they've got to get it early, because they hit October and you go Alabama, LSU, Oklahoma, Texas in October. That's going to be a rough month. So September, you know, you got to go ahead and get some hay in the barn if you're Mississippi State. And I think South Carolina's vulnerable. They've got a lot of talent. They've put up a bunch of points against bad teams.
0: Yeah.
25: But I've never been a huge buyer in the Lenora Sellers market, and I wouldn't be surprised for State to scramble things up enough to pull the upset.
26: So let's talk about your neighbors. Obviously, a lot of emotion last week. Kentucky taking on Alabama. And let's face it, you can love Alabama, you can hate them, but they sell tickets and they sell emotion. That was a ramped-up crowd. Beautiful day. Thank goodness the weather people missed their forecast again before that game as far as game day. Your thoughts about what's your evaluation of Kentucky and the challenge of coming off a big game with that much emotion at home, and now you're going on the road to a top eight team at Texas A&M.
25: Yeah, it's going to be tough. That's a tough place to play for anybody, anytime. You know, for Will Stein, it's really a long game thing. This season is not probably going to be any great shakes. The schedule's tough, and the cupboard was pretty empty with what he inherited. But he's got to give people enough reason to stay with him for year two, year three, year four.
0: Yeah.
25: And a lot of that's recruiting. They were very active in that. They had a bunch of kids there to see that Alabama game, which, you know, seemed maybe an iffy proposition to me. Do you want to bring somebody in to see you get kicked around a little bit? But from what the tea leaves were able to read these days with kids, it seemed to leave a bunch of kids impressed. A bunch of kids, I guess, came away thinking, well, you know, for two quarters, they hung in there. Maybe if they had a few more guys like me, they could put the third and fourth together. You know?
0: Mm-hmm. You had a good article about predicting after two games the teams in the SEC, their season record. Mm-hmm. Alabama 10-2, Georgia 10-2, Texas 10-2, Texas A&M 9-3, Tennessee 8-4, Auburn and Florida 7-5, and you mentioned Kentucky at 4-8. Right now, Joe Cox, those numbers look pretty good.
25: Yeah, that's, you know, just trying to keep a finger on the pulse and see where it's going. I will admit, shuffled a few things around from week one. Mm-hmm. I was more impressed with Alabama than I thought I'd be, and I still didn't think they'd have a lot of trouble getting the win. But they stood out, and, you know, Texas obviously proved a few of us wrong. It didn't look good for the first three quarters or so, but sometimes it's how you finish and not how you start.
0: Absolutely, and you've got Auburn in Florida at 7-5. Listen, you know how much, Harold, and I enjoy talking ball with you. Great to catch up with you again. Where can we get online and get all of your stuff and the teams?
25: We'll be checking in on Saturday Down South, that weekly feature. It is, you know, fresh and clean every week. So if I'm wrong about the way things stand, I get another mulligan on Monday. So check that one. And then I try to do a viewer's guide just to remind everybody what games are on, when they're on, where they're on, help you plan your Saturday for most efficiency.
26: Joe, as always, good to catch up with you. Thanks so much. Let's do it again soon, okay?
25: Let's do that, guys. Take care.
0: Thank you, bud.
26: Joe Cox, Saturday Down South, coming up. He is high up in the sky right now, high-flying Falcon. Coach Kenny Morrison next. Stay with us.
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36: What's happening this week in college football?
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6: Welcome back in. It is an absolute pleasure for us to open the door and say hello to the highest flying Falcon anywhere in the country these days, Coach Kenny Morrison out at Florence High. Coach, welcome in. How are you?
10: I'm doing great. Thanks for having me on.
11: Hey, Coach.
6: You're more than welcome, Coach. Congratulations. You've done something that Brett and I could never do in school, and that is after the midterm report card comes back, you get an A. Congratulations. I don't see how the start of the season could have gone much better for you, Coach.
10: It's been a good start for sure. Mm-hmm. We've got a long way to go still.
6: Mm-hmm. Let's talk about that start. Obviously, not only are you unbeaten at this point, it's against a very, very challenging schedule. Talk to us about your team and the journey to this point of the schedule.
10: You know, this journey started the day after the season last year when it was all said and done. We felt like numbers related that we might be dropping to what was 6A, which is now 5A.
11: Mm-hmm.
10: We thought we had a shot to get into this region, and you know, we started then that it's time to go to work. We didn't take any time off. You know, a lot of times coming out of a season, you'll give them some time off going into Thanksgiving. That the Monday after the playoffs, we were in the weight room. And we didn't come out of the weight room until, well, we still hadn't come out of the weight room, but as far as our structured program, it was June 1 before we took a break. We didn't do spring training. We went with the fall, early fall, so we could do a jamboree, and the main thing was to stay in the weight room during May and to keep lifting heavy, and it's paid off for us.
11: Absolutely. Coach, let me ask you about a play that a lot of people overlook that may be one of the biggest plays of the season to date. It was against Muscle Shoals, and you ended that 10-game losing streak to them. There was a high snap, I believe, in the second quarter that went back to the end zone, and I know everybody in the stadium said, well, this is about to be a safety. Kayon Williams ran back, scooped up the ball, and somehow beat Muscle Shoals defenders to the pylon and got the ball out of the end zone. That would have resulted in a safety and a free kick to Muscle Shoals, and they would have had probably very good field position. I know he had the winning touchdown, 56 yards, but plays like that can make an incredible difference in the season.
10: It was a game-changing, season-changing play, and we always say that you know, a game can be determined 5 to 7 plays each ball game. But if you look at this one play, a safety, they get the ball in favorable field position. You never know. They go down and score an extra point. It's 9-0.
11: I see it.
10: And that in that game was an insurmountable amount. We felt like that the first team scored was the one that was going to win, and we were just tickled to death it was us. But, yeah, it was a high snap. I'm not sure exactly. It might have even been third quarter. I'm not real sure exactly the time. But instead of falling on it, he picked it up and turned around, and they had us surrounded. There were about 4 guys there that were ready to make the play, and he just would not be denied coming out of that end zone. And I've said it in several news things that, you know, you get running backs and you're going into the end zone and they're diving to get in and reaching the ball across the goal line to score. He did the reverse of it to get out and reach the ball just across the goal line. Just broke the plane to put us at about the 6-inch line coming out, and we were able to punt coming out from there versus kicking from a safety. So, phenomenal play, game changing. Who knows? That's a, you know, I feel good about what Muscle Shoals will probably do the rest of the way. They're a phenomenal team, and boy, they got team speed. They got a good football team, and they're. That game could have decided a lot in the region standings for sure as this thing progresses, but we all got a long way to go.
6: Florence High head football coach Kenny Morrison, including what's the biggest game of the year, because it's always the next game, and that's taking on the Red Raiders from Decatur. Got a proud program. Your thoughts about taking on Decatur this week?
10: Well, as y'all probably know and remember. I spent 22 years there with Jerry Adcock, as the offense coordinator there for 20 of those 22, and raised my kids there. It was a special place for our family and a special place for me as a coach. It really catapulted my career being with Coach Adcock, and I wouldn't be in the seat I am today without him and without that community and the support they showed us over there. So I've got much love, much respect for them till about 7 o'clock Friday night, and that'll obviously change just for those few hours. It's next game up. It's homecoming for us. Oh my goodness, I don't even want to get into that. What this week's been like, and it's like that for every head coach. But it's not been fun, and it's just Wednesday, so we got a lot more to go. With that, got a bonfire tomorrow night, 6:30, and parade on Friday. So there's a lot to go in this homecoming week. But yeah, we're excited about the ball game. I keep telling our guys our main concern needs to be 7 o'clock Friday night, and let everybody else enjoy this homecoming week. And I'm pretty sure they've had enough fun all the way to this point. It's time to put the fun aside. It's game time coming up soon.
11: Let me ask you about defending the wing T. I call Darrell Higgins at Russellville the Yoda of wing T. Torrance Davis has been running wild. I saw Russell and Dashler the first game of the season. He ran for about 170 yards in that game. He ran for 129 in the first half, but your defense made adjustments and held him to only 32 yards in the second half, and you got out, I believe, to a 35-14. They scored late, but talk about defending the wing T and the job your defense did in the second half.
10: Well, first off, as I mentioned a minute ago, 20 years as offense coordinator, and I've been on that side of the ball my entire life, so I won't take any credit for what went on with that stopping that wing T. And you called him the Yoda. I got great respect for Darrell. Coach Higgins and I went to high school together, played ball together, great friend of mine, love him to death, and he's doing a great job with that program. But we got the wizard on our side, as the kids call him. Harold Wisdom is our defensive coordinator, and the kids have nicknamed him the Wizard. So, but he and that defensive staff got together, and I had to go outside after I talked to the team. Everybody said, "Boy, you probably gave them one heck of a speech, and you chewed them out at halftime." I didn't really. I went there and said, "Guys, settle down. We're okay. We just got to tackle them. You know, we tackle them, make them snap it again, and not give up a big play. They've got us on two big plays, and let's just keep playing." And so I turn around, and I'm splitting up the offense-defense halftime. I can't find the defensive staff. I had to go outside, and I said, "Guys, we're meeting with our team." They said, "We're coming, Coach, right now. We're just getting the game plan together." So they used up every bit of that halftime to get the plan ready. But to be honest, Coach Wisdom went in there and told them the same thing. "Guys, the scheme's there. We're just not doing what we're coached to do. Stick with the scheme. Stick with what we're supposed to do and tackle." We did that, and our guys responded really well. And, you know, it wasn't rocket science. You know, everybody thought we came up with some phenomenal game plan at halftime. All we talked about was blocking from the offensive standpoint, hold on to the football, and tackle on the on the defensive side.
11: Absolutely.
10: So, not a hard concept.
11: No. Listen, congratulations again on the 4-0 start. Wish you the best of luck against Decatur. Hopefully we can do this again with you soon.
10: Absolutely. Thank you for having me on. Go Falcons.
6: Thank you so much. There you have it. You know, BB, the word is, if you search long enough, you'll find one Harold that's full of wisdom. And
11: yeah,
6: I think Coach
11: Morrison
6: made the right choice. Coming up, it's time to go to the Double D Show. Drew DeArmond on deck. Stay with us.
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21: 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In college football action on Saturday, the Alabama Crimson Tide are back home as the Tide host Florida State. Florida State's 1-1, Alabama's 2-0, Bama ranked number 10. Auburn Tigers are home under the lights at Jordan-Hare Stadium. They'll take on the Florida Gators Saturday night. Both the Gators and the Tigers are 2-0 to start the season. Troy Trojans are on the road. They'll head to 20th-ranked Missouri. Both teams are currently 2-0 on the season. South Alabama will host Ohio at Hancock-Whitney Stadium. Both teams are currently 1-1. North Alabama will play on campus for the first time in program history in the grand opening of Bobby Wallace Field at Bank Independence Stadium. They'll host Alcorn State Saturday night. Catch Braves baseball tonight as they play the Cubs in Chicago. Joined in progress after Hey Coach. I'm John Thayer with the Sports Flash, presented by Progressive on 93.9 The Score.
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6: Welcome back in. Time to say hello to Double D, Drew Yarman. 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How are you?
24: I'm good, guys. 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
11: Hey, bud.
6: Man, we're doing all right. Getting into some serious, as we say, down south football this weekend. Want to take a look at that, but a little bit of a sneak peek back. Through the first two games, Drew, what have we learned about Alabama and Auburn through two games?
24: Well, I mean, I think Alabama's played well defensively. Auburn, you could say the same thing. Certainly, they've both played pretty well on that side of the ball. I think Alabama has run the football much better than a year ago, and they've had some, you know, some injuries like Mike Carroll on the offensive line, so they've been able to work through that. Auburn ran the ball much better against Southern Miss, but, you know, as I've said on Talking Ball, this isn't, you know, Curly Hallman or Jeff Bowers, Southern Mississippi. Yeah, you know,
6: no, it's bad.
24: They've had some pockets of success, and you know, and it's tough that Charles Huff left them in a year, but yep. You know, they're not what they used to be from a program standpoint, and so, but Auburn did what they were supposed to do. They beat them soundly, you know, and they ran the football really, really well. So I think hopefully that'll help build some confidence. They didn't turn it over. But I think both teams are still trying to kind of gain their confidence at the running back position. You know, and I think Alabama, from a running back standpoint, I think Daniel Hill has shown the improvement hoped mm-hmm. that everybody had hoped he had shown. And he's certainly done that and been, you know, an outstanding performer with that 100-yard game against, I think, a pretty good Kentucky team. I still think they're probably in the bottom third of the SEC, but still, I mean, they're not a bad football team, and you're playing them on the road.
6: Right.
24: And so we certainly will see going forward what's going to happen with them. But I thought Alabama ran the ball well. Now, I will say the first half bothered me. I didn't think it was called very well by the offensive staff. I thought, honestly – that, you know, really with Keelan Russell being a first-year starter, and I know, look, their MO is to put a lot on the quarterback and be very aggressive, but I just felt like you're going on the road in the SEC. It's a very hostile environment.
6: Mm-hmm.
24: We knew what Will Stein was trying to create, and I think he did create it at the start of the game. I just felt like when you're – even with – and especially with Mike Carroll being out and you had to kind of shuffle a little bit and you had, you know, certainly – you know, you had some shuffling at the guard spot, you know, and certainly I thought that Alabama settled into the game in the second half, but I just felt like overall when you had to shuffle to get the guards along the offensive line and you didn't, you know, and you had a young quarterback, I just really felt like overall what they should have done is they should have come out, established the line of scrimmage, got the offensive line comfortable, got the running game comfortable. And if they'd have done that, I think they would have pulled away from Kentucky sooner because really I felt like the turnovers is what kept Kentucky in the game and some dubious officiating. But I really think that the Alabama's defense was lights out all night. They've been really good the first two games. And the one aspect, and look, man, I also have said it on your show and I've said it on mine, and I've racked Freddie Roach over the coals, but I think, you know, the Devin Tompkins edition, Kendrick Bingley-Jones, certainly Terrence Green,
11: mm-hmm.
24: definitely helped their defensive line room, no question about it. And I think, you know, and then Jay Nunez, who I was very critical of last year at times with the special teams, and especially the way they melted down against Oklahoma, I think that, you know, he's done a great job. The special teams is kind of an aspect of the squad nobody's really talking about a ton, but I think they've been lights out the first two games as well.
11: You're exactly right. Let me ask you about the offensive line. According to the head man, Michael Carroll should return at right guard against Florida State. Therefore, the question, D2, who's going to play left guard or start at left guard, Will Sanders or Mal Waltrip?
24: Well, I mean, I think Will Sanders by the end of camp, even though I think both of them kind of suffered minor injuries toward the end of fall camp, but I think Will Sanders, you know, because this coaching staff is usually very transparent with their, you know, with their position battle situations. I think Sanders had finally gotten healthy, they thought, and then was going to win that left guard slot in a very, very close battle, even though Mal Waldrop was one of the, you know, the stories of camp and had done a great job. But I think really what happened is, once again, Sanders got a little nicked up. He had an oblique. He struggled in that first half against East Carolina. So that opened the door for Waldrop, who played well and did a good job. And then I think, you know, they were confident that, and I think that's why they didn't do as much shuffling as they could, because I'll be honest, the first info I got after Carroll was ruled out with a concussion is that they were going to go, you know, with Mal Waldrop at right guard, and then Will Sanders at left. And so that would have moved two spots, but I think they decided, and probably wisely, okay, you know, Waldrop has been playing left guard pretty much all camp. We're going to put him there, not move him, and then we're going to put Will Sanders in the right guard slot. And then, but I will say, I thought Waldrop struggled some during the game. He did get beat for a sack.
11: Yeah.
24: I think Sanders is healthier now, played well. If you had to ask me and guess, I would guess that Will Sanders would get the slight nod at left guard. We might see both of them play. Wouldn't be surprised if we did. But I think Will Sanders will likely get the start, and Mike Carroll will be back at right guard. As I said at the start of the segment, though, Alabama came out and struggled because I think some of that was the operational stuff with the quarterback. I think, you know, Keelan was struggling a little bit. You know, getting in and out of plays, his eyes were slow. Then, you know, with the RPOs, they've got to learn. He's got to learn that you don't have to keep it every time. Where it's either you throwing it or you running it. Just see it with your eyes, and when it opens up, if there's a hole there for that back, you keep it in his chest and you run the football. And I think they're trying to make that point, certainly. But you know, it'll come with more playing time. Hopefully he's going to go through his progressions quicker. And I will say, and you guys watched the second half. The second half was a beatdown.
11: Yeah.
24: And I thought it was a good sign, because I've worried about this coaching staff making adjustments at times, but they did seem to adjust in the second half. They started being more intentional running the ball. And then when they did that, those RPOs opened up for Keelan to throw the football. That's why his first touchdown pass of the year to Rico Scott in the back of the end zone was so easy, because Alabama had run the football. Once you start running the football, it makes life easier for a quarterback. And I thought Keelan settled down in the second half. And when you only have one penalty, no turnovers, and he's making plays with his feet and with his arm, with that running game and that improved offensive line, and then a defense that looks like it's a top 10, you know, caliber unit, maybe top five in the country, Alabama's going to be tough to handle.
6: I was going to say, it's pretty basic formula, is it not? Just run the dang ball, do your blocking, do your tackling. And let's face it, this defense right now through two games, statistically, it's got this fan base fired up. But let's take a step back and see the rest of the competition. Is it a legit defense going forward when the schedule toughens up?
24: Well, I mean, and I know some people are going to say that East Carolina lost 27-24 to Appalachian State, and Appalachian's usually pretty good. And then certainly, and I've already mentioned it to you guys earlier in the segment, that while I think Will Stein is going to do a good job at Kentucky, I still would probably – I would put them in the bottom third of the league. So it was obvious to me that they were much better than Kentucky, but they beat them soundly, and they beat, East Carolina soundly. So I think the defense – the biggest thing that my eyes tell me, guys, is that the front seven is much better.
0: I
24: just say this. You may have already had other people on your show point this out, but I was watching the Texas-Ohio State game.
0: Thank you.
24: I didn't really see James Smith or Quay Russo do anything.
0: No.
24: And so, and Yonze Pierre beat out Quay, and then James Smith made some plays in his career, but he was about 50-50. And, you know, if hindsight's 50-50, as Pat Dye used to say, you're in trouble. So, I mean, at least in football. So I think they've upgraded bringing in those transfers. I think they're – and then, to me, another aspect of this football team, and I've told you on your show, is probably my biggest question on defense going into fall camp, is the linebacker core is much faster than it was a year ago. I mean, Caleb Woodson is a stud.
0: Yep.
24: He controlled that game, and he was as good in pass coverage as he was rushing. And he was really he had two sacks. He did a good job of, you know, in dropping back in coverage. He was called for a hold one time, still never saw it. Don't really know where it came from unless it was FanDuel. But anyway, I thought he looked really good. And then Metz, I told you guys that I've been watching and tracking him since the summer. He definitely looks like an upgrade. And Justin Jefferson had a good year last year, but he's big, he's fast, very instinctive. That pick six was huge in settling everything down and getting Alabama back in the game. And then QB Reese was big on that fake punt. So I think their linebacker core, and then you've got Yonze, Justin Hill. I just think overall it's a better-looking unit. The front seven looks much better. And you already know what you have with the secondary because there were some people worried because – they were down three corners, but I tried to tell them that Chuck McDonald, you know, was up to the challenge. Red Morgan, they've got a lot of versatile pieces, and I don't think they missed anybody at all. It'll be great to get Jordan Edmonds back, but Zion will be back this week too. He was sick, but I think the secondary is outstanding, and I just think overall, when you look at all three levels of this defense, if they stay healthy and continue to work, the pass rush organically and then blitzing looks much better. I think this has got a chance to be a special defense.
11: Absolutely. Yeah, the Huskies were impressive. Red Morgan, 39 snaps. Chuck McDonald, 19. Could we see A.K. Deer and Noah Rogers by the South Carolina game?
24: I would be surprised if we don't. I'm going to be interested to see if maybe we might even see maybe Noah play a few snaps this weekend.
11: Yeah.
24: And I don't know. I know that they're both getting a lot closer to being back.
11: Mm-hmm.
24: And Jaire Edwards, by the way, is a cyborg
11: because
24: he broke his arm. I mean, I broke my arm when I was a kid and had to have, and I didn't have to have like a pin put in it. I mean, I'll tell you guys, it's probably the most pain I've ever felt in all my life. But my doctor jerked mine back into place. It was a complete break, but he jerked it back into place with just a little bit of sedative there. And of course, and then I recovered, but it took 6 to 8 weeks. For him to be back in 3 weeks and have to have surgery is unreal. And then, some friends of mine who were watching the game, the blitz he had in the stop, he was so fast.
11: That's right.
24: The first two things that went through my mind were two Coach Bryant quotes from his coach's show years ago, where you're out to practice early, bingo, that's a goodie.
11: Yep.
24: I mean, you know, because, I mean, he is, and you got to understand, he's barely played, so his role will continue to increase. But he's a tremendous talent, and I just think overall, if they can get A.K. Deer back, you know, the odd man out is kind of is Kevin Riley.
11: Yep.
24: He's not getting a lot of reps, but when you look at it, I would think, because guys, I don't know the exact snap counts, but I thought I saw where E.J. Crow only played three snaps, and he touched the ball every time. I'd like to see him touch it more. I'd like to see Brown touch it more. And then you're talking about A.K. Deer. Certainly that's going to push Daniel Hill, but I just think you can't really even compare the running back room from last year. I think it's much, much better. You know, A.K. Deer knows what he's doing now. He's a talented kid, and you got two great freshmen, and then you got an improved offensive line. And so, but you need to play off of that. That needs to be your identity, and you need to help Keelan Russell come along and gradually get better. And I think this is a good opportunity because I don't think this Florida State defense is very good.
11: Yeah.
24: I watched them in their two games, and especially the SMU game, and they gave up nearly 600 yards. Mm-hmm. I don't think they're great along the lines of scrimmage. And so if I'm Alabama, I'm coming out trying to establish the run, and then I'm trying to make, you know, Ashton Daniels beat me. I've got to stop Kromo because he is their one guy that I think is a true weapon, and they need to stop him. And if they do that, I think Alabama can cover and win this game going away.
6: All right, they will know by the late afternoon, about the time the Auburn game gets rocking, the pride of Huntsville, John Sumrall. What's going to happen? What's going to be the final score Saturday night down the Plains?
24: Well, I mean, I like Florida in the game, but I think it's going to be a close one because, I, you know, with one thing with John's team, I've watched them some, and I don't think this is a defense down the road. Down the road, I think his defense will be much better. I guess that's what I'm trying to say. They needed to change the culture there a little bit. I know their defense was pretty good a year ago, but I think he's kind of he's changing some things schematically and probably needs a talent infusion somewhat and continue to get

0: and they already know Ashton Daniels. In the Auburn Florida game, I know it's last I saw it was 2.5 for Florida, I think.
1: Yeah.
0: Well, I would have Florida cover, but it would be about a half a point. I think it's going to be a pretty like a 23-20 type ball game and go down to the latter part of the fourth quarter and Florida will make one more play. But I just think my basic issue is this. I think so far I've been really impressed with Philo, but he's going to have to prove it against a better defense.
1: Yeah.
0: But I do know this. I don't care how good your defense is. Jaden Ball is a stud, and I think he's the difference. I think he's a little bit better than Cobb, and with him being the best player on the field, I think Florida will find a way to get John Sumrall a big win, but it's going to be a great football game.
1: Absolutely. D2, always enjoy the conversation. My friend, look forward to seeing you on Saturday. Where can we get online and get you and listen to you and Scott?
0: Well, you can certainly connect with me at DrewD977ESPN. Though I've been asked to vote in many a podcast, link over the last two or three days as the Nigerians try to take my account back. But I'm not falling for that this time, so they're not going to get my account back, hopefully. So I have my DrewD977ESPN that you can connect with me on. 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Or, you know, if you want to go on WCZN-TV, which is our YouTube channel, we certainly enjoy the conversation there. You can watch us live, and if you miss it, you can watch it there. Or if you want to go back and listen to the show in your car, you can go to 977ESPN The Zone on SoundCloud and listen to it there. We post everything after the show. And, of course, we're on 7 to 10 a.m. Monday through Friday, and a lot of great conversation. It's going to be a really interesting week of SEC football, especially, you know, under the radar, South Carolina and Mississippi State, because one of those two teams is going to, especially if the Bulldogs from in the maroon and white win it, I'm telling you, that game, that road trip for Alabama in 3 weeks is looking a lot more difficult than it did when everybody just assumed it was going to be a rout, you know, during SEC media days, because Kamario Taylor is the real deal.
2: Yeah. Drew, man, thanks for your time today. Safe travels over the next few days, and let's do it again soon, okay?
0: Absolutely, guys, and go Brewer Hicklin. 1-3 last night.
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2: 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Hey, Coach, and then the Braves and the Cubs. By the way, BB, the Braves can clinch a postseason berth with a win and a loss by either the D-backs or Padres tonight.
1: Yeah, J.R. 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
2: Kick back and enjoy. 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On behalf of BB, Greg, James, Blair, the entire crew here, Harold Buck, thank you just so much for your time today. Let's do it again tomorrow, noon to 2, for the Boomer Buck Show, back here on Sports Radio, 93.9 The Score.

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pleasant. Good afternoon. Welcome in here. Busy, busy day, and we have a lot to do. Heather Dinich will join us in just a few minutes. First, we will get to some headlines, and there are some pretty big ones coming from the world of college football. The first involving the Protect College Sports Act as it moves closer to a Senate vote. That is expected to be sometime next week. House, but here is the caveat for all the cheerleading. Mike Johnson says he is interested in moving the PCSA forward, but it won't be voted on until after the midterm elections, which is always a difficult period to pass legislation. And even though Johnson is a puppet of the president in almost everything that he has done in his term as speaker, and the president.

0: Big Ten champs, that could be critical for the seeding process on Selection Day, because this year things are a little bit different. If you are the number one seed on Selection Day, you get to pick your CFP quarterfinal site. And if you win, you get to pick your semi. So that's a little bit of a quiet advantage going on there in the background. So that's important. But, I mean, Paul, you and I know that Georgia is playing fantastic football. You know, I think Gunnar Stockton leads them to a win against Arkansas this weekend, but they haven't been tested. Texas has been tested. If Texas can play for four quarters this season the way they played in the fourth quarter and not squander this win, then this could be the year for Sark.
1: Indeed. So let's look beyond that. And that's really where it gets difficult, I think, Heather, because there's just a bunch of SEC schools. We'll talk about Oklahoma later, but as you look at everybody who is next, starting with Alabama, starting with LSU, I know a week ago you thought maybe they were the best team in the country. Better indicator after Saturday. So try to break up that next group of people, or teams, I should say.
0: Yeah, so I've got LSU after them because, again, you know, I try to think about this like a college football playoff selection committee member, and if they were in that room today, they would probably give LSU more credit for the season opener against Clemson than they would for anything Georgia's done to this point. And then you talked about it. You know, we'll learn more about them on Saturday at Ole Miss, but my goodness, look at this schedule. It's so tough. And then November 14th against Texas, that's going to be a huge one too. But Sam Leavitt cannot continue to throw the ball over away the way he did against Louisiana Tech. That surprised me a little bit. So on Saturday, one of the biggest things I'm going to be watching is Ole Miss defense against Sam Leavitt, because the Ole Miss defense needs to be in lockdown mode against these guys. They let up way too many big plays in that season opener against Louisville. That was a close one. But when you look at LSU, they cannot turn the ball over against these guys, because that offense will certainly take advantage of it. But, you know, beyond LSU, I mentioned Georgia, Alabama. Keelan Russell has been playing well. And look, I know Tennessee fans want me to give them credit. I'm giving them credit. They're in my top 25 the last 2 weeks. And I thought winning on the road with a freshman quarterback at Georgia Tech, Faison Brandon, that was important. But listen, all of these teams have to play tougher competition. That's why, to me right now, Texas stands alone because of that Ohio State game.
1: Let me ask you about the Sooner in the room, and that's Oklahoma, because we hashed out Michigan a week ago. You were at that game. I don't know whether they will deal with that Western game later in the year. But what about Oklahoma, especially? Does anyone have a more difficult road over the next few weeks?
0: No. It's the fourth most difficult remaining schedule, according to ESPN Analytics. But here's the thing. If you can't beat a one-dimensional Michigan team, how in the world are you going to line up and beat Georgia and Texas? And I do like John Mateer, and I think when he's on, he can be on. But I watched him throw the ball high repeatedly in that game, and around him, they could not run the ball. They had 100 rushing yards, and they had 9 penalties. They couldn't convert on third downs, and their field position was horrific. They started on the 1, the 10, the 12. Michigan's punter was the MVP of that game. So, I mean, you look at that schedule, and it's brutal. And if they don't, there are things that are correctable, but last year the running game was a problem. Why is it still a problem now? So there are things that are good about Oklahoma, but to me, they've got to play their way back into the top 25.
1: Heather, let me, in dealing with the CFP, ask you about something that Greg Sankey said this week. A lot of people are talking, but with the Kiffin drama, and some others I know you haven't, have taken our eye off exactly what is going on in the CFP expansion world. Can you update us?
0: Sure. Well, they have entered the 30-day negotiation window with ESPN, so those conversations are ongoing. But as Greg Sankey said, it does not mean that there will be a 24-team playoff in 2027. You know, someone explained it to me like selling your house, right? You want to make a move. The CFP wants to make a move. They want to get bigger. They want to level up. But if you don't get an offer for your house that you like, well, you're probably going to stay put for a minute. So there's certainly a revenue aspect of it, but there are also conversations about how to level the playing field in terms of the competition that's going on, level up in the non-conference aspect of it. But I mean, if you look at two things, one, the bubble watch that has six SEC teams in as of right this skinny minute, the SEC is not going to have problems getting teams into a 24-team college football playoff. And two, if you look back at Alabama last year and the way they performed in the SEC championship game and did not drop, if that's not the benefit of the doubt in that committee meeting room, I don't know what that phrase means.
1: Heather Dinich, always great. We'll see you soon, I'm sure. Heather Dinich joining us to update us on where everything is after 2 weeks. We will take a short break. A lot happening. Zach Top, one of the biggest stars in Nashville, will join us. Also a former quarterback turned wide receiver, baseball player, the whole nine yards with John Rhys Plumlee. Alyssa returns to the show, and your phone calls straight ahead.
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7: 93.9 The Score weather. Tonight mostly clear with a low near 70. Tomorrow sunny and hot with a high around 100. Tomorrow night mostly clear with a low near 70. And for your Friday, sunny and hot with a high around 100. Your weather from 93.9 The Score.
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1: We welcome all of you back. Can't wait to get to the calls here on a Wednesday afternoon. Let me check in with my buddy Travis down in Mobile, Alabama. Travis, good afternoon. How are you?
18: Yes, Paul. How are you doing today? That was a great interview with Heather, by the way.
1: Thank you.
18: Yes. Paul, now, if I'm an Ole Miss fan, which I'm not, but if I was, I would kind of be conflicted because I would be upset with the way that Lane left, but on the other hand, he is the second most successful Ole Miss coach of all time behind John Vaught. So what do you think about that? Do you think we should be kind of they should be kind of thankful that, you know, he was there and they had all that success? And still want to beat them, right? The fans still want to beat him, right? They still want to win on Saturday.
1: Yeah, Travis, thanks for the call. Let me answer it this way. They're not grateful at all. I have never seen a fan base more angry. And I've seen Tennessee when Kiffin left there. I've seen other schools. But this is I was out where was I today? Somebody was walking by, and he pointed at me and said, "I think Lane Kiffin is a blank idiot." I mean, like the worst word. I said, "Yeah, great." I mean, that every Ole Miss fan it has to get it off their chest. I'm not a psychiatrist.
18: Can I add
1: Saturday? This? Saturday will finally happen.
18: Can I add this very quickly, Paul? The Ole Miss job historically has been a pit stop job. It's not been a destination job. You know, like, it's a job you hope to have success and build to your next and hopefully get your destination job. Am I right about that, Paul?
1: You are right. And Ole Miss hasn't won a championship in 63 years. That tells you all you need to know. Thank you so much for the call. John in Louisiana. John in Louisiana is up next.
19: Hello, my good friend, Paul. How are you doing today?
1: John, we are doing great.
19: Hey, Paul. Good deal. Look, I just wanted to say a couple of things. one thing I've noticed over the years, and I don't know a soul South Carolina, but I've noticed they got some of the most loyal fans of anybody in the SEC. They show up whether the team win, lose, or draw. They're just great fans. I had to mention that. And also, I think LSU's got about the loudest fans in the conference. I've seen times that you could probably land a Harrier jump jet in the middle of the field, and you wouldn't be able to hear it for the people screaming their heads off. But one other thing I wanted to bring up, a fellow yesterday called in, called himself Johnny B. I hope he's not naming himself after Johnny B. Good, because Johnny B. Good was from Louisiana. And anyway, he's talking about wouldn't have to worry about any teeth being lost in the game from Louisiana and Mississippi. But I wanted to just mention, I was driving through Alabama the other day, and looks like things are getting a lot better over there, because there was a possum ran across the road, and there wasn't but three guys chasing it, and two of those had shoes on. That's all I got to say.
1: Thank you. John is in Louisville. John, you have the great fortune of following that. Good afternoon.
20: Good afternoon, Paul. I have no possum stories. But first, before my sports question, Paul, will you be featuring Chef Elizabeth this Thursday show?
1: That is the tentative plan, yes.
20: Well, I only asked, Paul, as there's been rumors circling that you are perhaps moving on from Chef Elizabeth and replacing her with her younger BFF, Chef Jessica. Is it just a rumor?
1: Just a rumor.
20: It's pausing. Hey, by the way, excellent analysis provided by Jesse Symington, particularly with respect to his brutal take on Oklahoma, its coach, its contract, and pretty candid about John Mateer as well. Did you find that as well?
1: Yeah, I thought that was – I thought Symington, he's an underrated analyst. I know he doesn't work for one of the flashy, sounding names of all these many digital sites, but I don't even remember where he works. He used to be at one of those, but he's outstanding. I really like him a lot.
20: Yeah, and I agree. And, Paul, your thoughts on the significance of the Florida State firing its AD, who, by the way, grew the AD budget by 33% over the last 3 years. Are they perhaps clearing the deck for the new AD to deal with Mike Norvell issue?
1: Yeah, and listen, don't ever give Florida State trustees too much credit for being obvious. But Mike Alford was a good AD. Anybody in the industry would tell you that. The problem that I heard with him, and remember the narrative that Mike Norvell was up for the Alabama job. He apparently sold that to the Board of Trustees. There is some disputing of that now, that maybe Norvell really wasn't in the running. I'd always heard he was. I always heard great things about Norvell, and Alford really got fired for Norvell just not coming through. And we've both seen it before. You fire him in a couple of weeks, the trustees will fire the coach. I mean, that there's a. Have you heard of the Weatherford Group, John? The reason I ask is they're one of these private equity groups that are trying to take over college football.
20: Yeah.
1: And the reason I know that, I was at an event, I don't know, about a year and a half ago. I mean, it was in Sea Island, if that tells you anything. And I was speaking, and I sat next to Weatherford's brother, who's the chairman of the board at, I think it's USF or one of those directional schools in Florida that have 50,000 students. And I could tell these guys, Drew Weatherford is the Florida State player who came on this show and said, we want out of the SEC. So I'm pretty sure he's part of the group that fired him, because they want to take over with somebody they can completely control and change the direction of that school from a PE standpoint.
20: And Paul, the second question, likewise, is this as good as it gets for Clemson and Florida State? It seems just like yesterday, they had that rather pompous view of their self-worth and that the Big Ten and SEC couldn't wait to grab them. And now I'm not so sure that they're attractive to either conference. It's more likely a Big Ten or SEC would prefer a North Carolina. Your thoughts?
1: No, they're not. I don't want to be so bold to say that nobody wants either one of them, but nobody wants either one of them. They're not getting in the SEC, and why would the Big Ten be interested in them when Miami's out there and North Carolina's out there and who knows, maybe another school or two. So they are in big, big trouble. Thank you so much for the call. Susie is in Georgia. Susie, go right ahead.
0: Thank you, Paul, for taking my call on my 78th birthday. It's a big day here in Georgia.
1: Congratulations.
0: Yeah, thank you. That picture that comes up, I was 76 in that picture. So I'm hoping that I'll get one this year. And that's my question for today. Do you know when or if you're coming to Georgia?
1: Susie, I'll try to be as diplomatic as I can be here, but had I been guessing where we go for SEC Nation this year, I would be 0-3 based on what I was told a couple of months ago. So I have given up on trying to figure out what we do, and I'm good with it. I'm not in management. I am a lowly hourly employee at this company. I do what they tell me to do. So I know that sounds like I would think next week is a possibility, depending on circumstances. I'm assuming that's what you were asking me.
0: Yeah, is next week against Auburn or Oklahoma?
1: Oklahoma.
0: Because definitely I'm going to be there. Hopefully I'll be in town because I'll be up in Michigan a couple times in the fall.
1: But Susie, but, just because if I made plans to be at Athens next weekend, I promise you we'll be somewhere else.
0: I know. Well, last year I met a guy.
1: We have management. Our management people are, they must have been in the CIA because they are big on misdirection.
0: Well, you met Mark last year. He's out in Colorado, but he's a big Georgia fan. And I met him last year. And we have texted back and forth, and he texted me yesterday and said he was coming, I think, next weekend for that game, and then he's coming for the Auburn game. And if I knew or had any idea, you know. So that would be cool because then I could get to see him. So whenever you come, if I'm in town, definitely I'm sure my friend Paul will bring me, or, you know, I'll come on my own and venture out and, you know, get ways to bring me there. But but thanks for taking my call. It's a nice birthday gift to see your face on TV and to talk to you, Paul. Thank you for all you do.
1: Thank you. Happy birthday and many, many more. 78 sounds really young these days. We'll take a short break.
0: Well, I just got done doing a
1: We are going to talk to one of the biggest names in Nashville coming up here in a minute, Zach Topp. He's got so many big hits on the charts, and he's got a new record out, and we can't wait to say hello to him coming up next. Paul Feinbaum here. 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
26: 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The Falcons are at home on Sunday as they host the Panthers. Both teams are looking for their first win of the season. The Saints head to Baltimore. They'll take on the Ravens. The Ravens 1-0. New Orleans is 0-1. In college football action this week, 10th-ranked Alabama's at home to take on Florida State. Noles are 1-1. Alabama is 2-0. Auburn will host Florida under the lights Saturday. Both teams are 2-0 to start the season. The Atlanta Braves went to Chicago yesterday and beat the Cubs 6-3. The Braves had 9 hits in the ballgame. Martin Perez got the win. He's 9-9. Braves now 89-63. Braves and Cubs back at Wrigley Field tonight. J.R. Richie will get the start for Atlanta. Catch Braves baseball tonight as they play the Cubs in Chicago. Joined in progress after Hey Coach. I'm John Thayer with the Sports Flash, presented by Progressive on 93.9 The Score.
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1: Welcome back. As we continue, one thing we always like to do is meet some of the biggest country music stars in the world, and that is one of them right there, Zach Top. He's last year's best new artist. This year he's up for Album of the Year, Male Vocalist of the Year. He's got a brand new single out, Good Girls and Cowgirls. And I made the mistake earlier today of listening to my favorite Zach Top song, South of Insanity, and I can't get it out of my head. I can't get it off my mind. Zach, really great to see you. I know you've got a repertoire of great music, but there is something about that song that I just go crazy about.
33: Well, thanks very much, Paul. Appreciate the kind words, and
6: Nice to meet you virtually. Thanks for having me on the show.
1: Thank you. I know it's always exciting when you put new music out, and you had a tremendous tour recently with Chris Stapleton. But let's talk a little bit about the new music, because in your industry, it's like in what we do, a football coach is only as good as last Saturday's result. And
6: yeah, exactly.
1: True or not, you guys are measured by the new music, even though you've got enough that you could skip the new album for a while. But let's talk about it and what went into putting it out, and what was the thought process.
6: Yeah, absolutely. I'm excited to have some new stuff out. It's funny, in this day and age, it feels like the attention span on music is even shorter than it used to be. So it's funny. I feel like we've barely gotten to get some life out of the last record that we put out last fall. But that is the nature of the beast these days. So we felt like it was about time to put out something fresh and have something new for folks to get excited about. I tried to put out a couple of the opposite ends of the spectrum as far as moods for a song. One's the classic good time, not going to change the world, but might get your toe tapping a little bit. And that'd be the Good Girls and Cowgirls song. And then we've got that other side of Hurtin' song that hopefully that if some folks are down in a dark place, give them a good drinking song or something. I don't know.
1: Let me ask you, because I don't claim to know very much, but I do know in Nashville there are groups, and I mean, you're a writer and you got a group of writers, and you start putting a record together. And I know there's so much emphasis on singles, but artists really do care about their art. So how do you go about mapping out a new project?
6: It's interesting. I don't feel like I've, so far anyway, I haven't really sat down and come up with a concept or like you said, mapped out a new project. It's kind of, I just write every chance I get, and every day it's just okay. Trying to write the best song in the room. I'm not really chasing anything specific. It's just, if I feel like I got a good idea or a good melody or whatever it is, just try to write the best song in the room that day. And then once we get a bunch of songs piled up, it's like, well, let's go in the studio and cut some of them and see if we can make an album out of it. So we usually, you know, I'll record a little bit more than what we're actually going to put on the record. And then we'll kind of pick and choose and put the puzzle pieces together once we got a bunch of stuff stacked up.
1: Now, Zach, I'm a broadcaster, but I swear every night I wake up in the middle of the night and I'm so there's some song going around in my head. Sure. You're an artist. You write music. You play music. Is it the same for you?
6: Yeah, I would say so. at any point in the day or the night, there's something going around in my head. Who knows why that is the way it is, but I agree with the sentiment.
1: Obviously, I don't have to write it down because I'm not going to be recording the next day, but do you have a mechanism where, okay, it's 3 a.m., I'm in the middle of South Dakota, but I just thought of something. I'm getting up right now and getting that at least recorded, not so much recorded, but in my phone on a piece of paper or what?
6: Yeah, somewhere where you're not going to forget it. Yeah, for sure. I've got Notes app a mile long in my phone, and then, you know, thousands of voice memos in the phone. The phone makes it pretty convenient these days rather than having to get up and write it on a napkin or something. I've got a whole bunch of stuff, and it's funny looking back through it every now and then. There's, I'll stumble on some line and it's like, man, that is really, really dumb. Why did you think you needed to write that down? But you know, sometimes in your state of delusion at 3 a.m. in South Dakota, you think something's worth it. And, anyway, so there's a bunch of stuff that never sees the light of day, but you gotta write it all down. Cause sometimes, you know, one of them is going to be gold at some point. So anyway, try to record it all.
1: Talking to Zach Top, Zach, every artist has a long journey and, you just got through getting named Artist of the Year. Now you're up for all the awards that that George Strait should be up for every year. But I'm curious, at what moment did you did you think you might make it? Now, there's a lot of confidence that has to go into it, but there's also it's a long shot, as I'm sure you've been told many times.
6: Certainly, absolutely. Yeah, it's funny. I have two very specific memories of, and I believe the first one was in the fall of 2023. I was somewhere in California, some tiny little town, and I can't even remember the name of it. I feel bad. But I played this little bar. It wasn't even a full band thing. It was just me and a couple other players, and played this little bar for like 150 people or something. And that was the first night I had my song Bad Luck. It was kind of the first one that took off and had some success for me in the streaming world. Anyway, and that was the first night. It would have been late October of 23 that was the one song they knew. But when I went in and played it, that was the first time they sang along, and I ended up singing that chorus of that song about six or eight times, I think, at the end, because they just kept singing along with it, and I couldn't get enough of it. So that's kind of the first one where it was like, oh, wow. Well, the first one where people were singing along to my song. You know, you sing an old cover that everybody loves, and they'll sing along to that. But that first time hearing my own song back to me was pretty incredible, and that's, you know, that felt like, oh, I might be doing something here.
1: So when you're growing up, and anybody that plays the guitar or can sing is a pretty popular guy at a party, what did your buddies want you to play, or the young ladies? I mean, what was that song? If you just stopped and started to play, you knew you're gonna bring the place down.
6: That's funny. Probably a bunch of stuff nobody would ever know. So I grew up my whole family was homeschooled, which is pretty interesting. I've got a younger brother and two older sisters, and we were all homeschooled, and we all started playing music about the same time, and we had a family bluegrass band. So that's what our family did, like, every summer. We'd spend almost every weekend out at some bluegrass festival. We'd haul the RV out there and camp out for the weekend and play a little open mic or something. But the highlight of those weekends for me was after the shows were over at these little music festivals, the party moved to the campground, and that was like the one time as a 9-year-old that I was just allowed to stay up as late as I wanted, and I'd stay up playing music with my other homeschooled bluegrass friends, realistically, all night long, and crawl in the RV about 4 o'clock in the morning or something. And so it was, yeah, it wasn't the high school days. Even that was, you know, I wasn't doing a whole lot of parties and just sitting around playing for folks. It was, I was out playing shows on weekends and, you know, playing these bluegrass festivals and stuff. So I was playing for folks, but I don't ever remember sitting around too many fires, picking for my high school buddies or many ladies. The homeschooled bluegrass kid, if you can believe it, was not the hottest commodity to the women in Eastern Washington at that time.
1: Well, let me tell you, Zach, you don't need me to tell you now, but you missed a great opportunity, which I'm sure you're making up for. Let me get to touring, because I know you just finished a big-time tour with Chris Stapleton, who we all know is gigantic. When you get out there and do those massive shows, I know you're prepared for it, but it's still a long way from doing a bluegrass festival in the middle of Eastern Washington.
6: You're dang right. It's it's a whole lot different. It's really cool. It's fun to, you know, we play our shows, and the shows that we're playing right now seem insane to me. We're, you know, selling 10,000 tickets a night or so, and seeing that many people show up and be excited about our music blows me away. And then you go do something like with Chris Stapleton and open his show, and there's 50,000 there. And it's like, dang, I thought we were really doing something. This is a whole nother level, and just a wild thing to think, or, you know, dream and wish about, that maybe this will be me someday selling all these tickets and getting all these folks excited about my music. But Chris was awesome. He's probably the top of the line as far as folks that, you know, contemporary artists, I guess, that I'd want to open some shows for. And we had a great time getting to know one another and playing a little music together, and looking forward to doing some more shows with them at some point. Great times, great experience.
1: And Zach, usually you have to be a little older before you start getting your own merchandising line, but I read where you're about to unveil, and I'm always looking for something new. So tell me what I can get from the Zach Top clothing line.
6: Yeah, so I've been friends, I guess, with this outfit, Kimes Ranch. It's a great Western wear clothing company out of Arizona, and I've been wearing their stuff for a while, and they happened to take a liking to me as well. And they started sending me out some clothes, and you know, they figured it wasn't hurting them too bad if I was wearing their clothes. So anyway, I guess it was, it must have been a year ago or maybe a little over a year that we decided, I got them to make some jeans for me that I really liked, I had tried their other models and they weren't my favorite thing to wear. So anyway, they agreed to make me some jeans, kind of how I wanted them. And so we did that, and they said, well, we should just go ahead and make a line and we can sell these things. So we decided to do that. And then after that came along, they're like, well, you like all these funky, white, wacky striped shirts. Why don't we do a little line of your own, shirts? And anyway, and then there's some hoodies in there and some pullovers, a couple jackets. And anyway, if you want to wear clothes, you can find them in the Zach Top line. We can get you covered from head to toe. People may think you're a goofball like they think I am. But no, I'm really proud of the clothes, and hopefully folks will go try them out. I think they're in stores now, or if not, they will be very shortly. Wherever your favorite Western wear store is, go check them out. And
1: TimesRanch.com. Well, Zach, I'm ready for complete change. So I am all over it. Listen, you've been a blast to hang out with. We love your music, and I wish you all the best as you come out with this new music. Come back soon.
6: Yes, sir. Appreciate it, Paul. Very nice to meet you. Thanks for having me on.
1: It was our pleasure. The one and only Zach Top. A lot of things happening in that young man's life right now. We'll take a break. More to come. More of your phone calls straight ahead.
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3: 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And what's with all the Crocs? 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
3: In October 1962, Americans turned on the news and felt a new kind of fear. U.S. reconnaissance flights photographed Soviet missile sites under construction in Cuba, just 90 miles south of Florida's coast. Those missiles could carry nuclear warheads that could reach American cities in just minutes. For 13 days, President John F. Kennedy and his advisors weighed choices: airstrikes, invasion, negotiation. Each carried their own risks. Kennedy ordered a naval quarantine surrounding Cuba with warships and demanded that the missiles be removed. Eventually, Soviet leader Nikita Khrushchev agreed to dismantle the sites, and the world stepped back from the brink of nuclear warfare. On that note, I'm James A. Brown, and as always, be well.
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1: And we welcome you back. Great to have all of you here. And let's check in with Brad in Memphis. Hey, Brad.
2: Hey, Paul. First time caller here. And just wanted to let you know I do a lot of driving from state capitals back to Memphis all the time, and I always try to plan my return trip so I can have 3 hours on the radio with you. It makes the time go a lot better, and I really enjoy
1: your
2: show.
1: Well, thank you. That is nice to hear.
2: I wanted to tell you, thank you. I'm an Ole Miss graduate. Went to my first Ole Miss game in Memphis in 1980 as like a six-year-old. Used to play them in the regular season when Ole Miss was the home team at the Liberty Bowl. And I worked for Langston Rogers years ago during the Tuberville era at Ole Miss. I'm sure you know Langston. And it's really amazing how it has come a long ways down at Ole Miss. And I can remember times when the old athletic director and Tommy Tuberville would be at odds over spending the money to paint the end zones down there. So to think how far we've come now, I just heard you say when I was listening to you, and I heard you talk about how, and I'm sure that I know that a lot of Ole Miss fans are down on Kiffin, but I just want people to separate, I hope, how a lot of Ole Miss fans feel towards him for the job he did. You got to separate that from the way he left. I mean, you think of how Coach Brewer, I can remember playing golf with all people, Jackie Sherrill. He did a fundraiser for FBI agents' children's who had been lost in the line of duty for their children to get college scholarships out in Dallas. And of all things, the Ole Miss guy gets put with Coach Sherrill, and we were talking, and I'm like, well, Coach, until you came to Mississippi State, you really elevated how college football was perceived in the state. And only then, when you started beating Ole Miss, did Ole Miss really get serious about stadium upgrades, fundraising drives, and all that. So you got to remember how far the states had to go, both schools, really. And so to think of what Coach Kiffin has done, I mean, as somebody said earlier, this is the second-best coach, and I'm as big a Billy Brewer fan as it was, but he stayed longer than anybody but Coach Brewer and Johnny Vaught, obviously 25 years for Vaught, and I think like 12 or 13 for Coach Brewer. But the man did a tremendous job with limited resources, and yes, I realize he flirted with Auburn and probably was looking to get out of here, but he stayed 6 years and did a great job, and I just hope that at the game,

Great to hear from you. And we are up against the break. Still a number of guests. We've already had two guests. We have more to come. Busy night here as we roll on here. Middle of the week, big weekend ahead. Phone calls are straight ahead.

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4: 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I think Brissett is, if I'm him, I'm thinking this is my moment. And kudos to him. And Mike LaFleur, congrats to him. Because if this is the Cardinals team we're going to see, NFC West is the toughest division I can recall in football in a long time. And I've been doing this for a quarter century.
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5: This is a TVA Minute. Work is about a quarter of the way done at the Tennessee Valley Authority's New Caledonia Natural Gas Plant construction site near Steens, Mississippi. Benny Foshi is the project manager and says once online in 2028, the simple cycle units will be able to power up quickly when they are needed most.
6: These units will come online, all six, with a fast start somewhere in their area of 10 minutes. What I know from my history is we did three bigger units in 12 minutes, so I'm hearing that these can do 10 minutes for all six to be all online, providing power. So on these cold mornings when other sources of power are not available, such as solar, et cetera, and cold nights also, we can turn it on and get going.
5: New Caledonia will have enough capacity to power approximately 250,000 homes. That's a TVA Minute. I'm Adam May.
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10: Alabama farmers and truckers are feeling the pain of high fuel prices. Diesel fuel hit an average of $6.27 per gallon this week. This increase in price will ultimately be transferred over to the price of products and goods put on store shelves, as well as crops brought in by farmers. A truck fleet manager with Werner Logistics in Baldwin County, Gene Robinson, spoke with 1819 News, saying the high prices are causing a serious burden to both agriculture and trucking businesses. He says there's also an increase in price for diesel exhaust fluid, which is produced in Ukraine and Russia. President Trump has also recently blamed the high price of diesel on the conflict going on between Russia and Ukraine. He says it's not about the conflict the U.S. is having with Iran. Trump said that both Ukraine and Russia have agreed to not hit each other's energy production facilities. I'll be back with more Alabama stories after this.
11: 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The Albert Patterson Gala returns to the Barber Motorsports Museum featuring United States Senator Tommy Tuberville.

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1: A Sims man was arrested in the state of Louisiana and will now be charged with setting fire to a cabin in Clark County. Thomas Norman II is being charged with insurance fraud as well as arson by the Alabama State Fire Marshal. The cabin fire occurred this past August 21st. A ranking of hospitals for children by U.S. News & World Report has now been released, and Children's of Alabama in Birmingham is one of the top throughout the nation for the 17th consecutive year. The report evaluates 200 pediatric medical centers, with Children's of Alabama ranking in the top 25 for its cancer, neurology, and neurosurgery departments. I'm Andrea Tice.
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0: welcome back as we continue. There is always news in our world. Let's take a look at what is happening. LSU defensive end Princewell Umanmielen has been served court papers outside the LSU facility on Tuesday. That is according to sources. Of course, he played at Ole Miss last year. Meanwhile, Jeff Landry, the omnipotent governor of the state, said the process server found Princewell in the LSU football ops parking lot. Keith Carter could have saved Ole Miss some money and waited until Saturday. He'll be easy to find in the Ole Miss backfield often. The governor continues to run his mouth down there, trying to incite anything but a calm effect. But that's who the governor is. He hired Lane Kiffin and wants everyone to know what he did. Let's go back to the calls, and G is up next. Good afternoon, G.
1: Hey, thanks, Paul, for taking my call. I'm going to be brief here. Paul, I just want to let you know I had a little procedure done on my back yesterday that went pretty good. Got to have another one in 2 weeks, and good. I hope that I'll be out of this wheelchair, brother. Everybody keep praying for me. And second of all, Paul, I just want to piggyback off Brad from Memphis. I think that's what he said. And I was just talking to some people about that game. You know, they do what he just said they shouldn't do, which I hope they don't, because when Florida makes a week after that, Paul, they can get sidetracked easy, and then they can just, you know, play their way out of making it to the playoff because the schedule get rough. You got Georgia and some more big powerhouses down the road. And I agree with him. You know, they should not do anything if they lose the game. You know, take it in stride, shake the players' hand, because it wasn't them. It was the Coach Kiffin that got them that did Ole Miss that way. And, you know, shake their hand, Paul, and then leave the field and get ready for the next week, because Florida's going to give them a good game. Florida's going to give them a good game, Paul. What you think?
0: Yeah, no, that's a really good point. Hey, thank you, G. Terry is up next. Mm-hmm. Terry, go right ahead. You're calling from Georgia.
2: Yeah, thanks for taking my call, Paul. I got two things I'd like to ask. One is the word dogs, D-A-W-G-S. I noticed when I was interviewing with Mississippi State, they use that word, and I hear it used all the time. My question is, does anyone out there know how that first came about, being called dogs, D-A-W-G-S? Did some sports writer do it, or when did it start?
0: I must confess, Terry, I do not know, but I will get you an answer immediately. How about that?
2: I appreciate it. And the other question thing is, I was watching the Texas-Ohio State game Saturday night, and starting the fourth quarter, everybody knows that Texas was down by 20 points. I thought there was absolutely no way that they could possibly come back and win that game. But what impressed me the most was not that they come back and won the game, it was the fans. I did not see a single empty seat in that stadium, and they down by 20 points in the fourth quarter. Most stadiums will empty out in the fourth quarter if they down like that. And so I am impressed with the Texas fans.
0: No, you're right. Listen, we've all been there at some point in our lives where the game is over. I've done it. I've walked out of games. We've all turned games off. Thank you very much for the call. Victor is in Mississippi. You're on the air. Hello, Victor.
3: Hey, Paul, how are you doing today?
0: We are doing great. Thank you.
3: I've hailed many times just trying to get this off my chest about when Marty and McGee interviewed Lane Kiffin. When he came into the room, they should have had rose petals and him riding in on a unicorn the way that interview progressed. They were so vanilla with him. I wish Reese Davis would have interviewed him like he did Trinidad Chambliss. And one other thing, they showed a picture of Kiffin on a highway with a black SUV standing behind a fence like he was being targeted or something. That was never true. The chief of the Highway Patrol in Mississippi said there was never anything happening with him coming down the highway heading toward his new jet going to LSU. And another thing, I'm glad Marty and McGee are going to be in Oxford with their plastic hair. Thank you very much, Paul.
0: Tim is up next in Arkansas. Hello, Tim.
4: Hello, Paul. Thanks for taking my call. And I imagine that you probably get sick of listening to my same old spiel. But, you know, I got to go back to that line in that Drive By Truckers song. They say when you hit rock bottom, you know it. But I've been falling so long, I think I'm floating. Man, I would just like to feel some gravel, you know. You know, and I read something pretty interesting yesterday from one of these gambling prognosticators. At that point, Georgia was favored by 25.5. And he said he was all over Georgia because he doesn't think that the odds makers even realize how bad Arkansas truly was. And
0: Tim, thank you very much. Appreciate it. That was interesting. Jacob is up next in Florida. Hello, Jacob.
5: Hey, Paul, how you doing? I was just wondering what you think the ceiling and the floor will be for the Gators this year with how they've been.
0: Yeah,
5: so
0: Jacob,
5: far.
0: I think Saturday night is going to define that. I think if the Gators win, then they have a chance for a really good season. Now, what is a good season in a transition? I think it's anything probably over 7 wins. And here's the problem. You lose that game, and where are you going to find a win? You'll be an underdog at home against Ole Miss. You'll be an underdog against Missouri. South Carolina, a little bit hard to figure out until they play this weekend against Alabama. You'll be an underdog at Texas, underdog at Georgia. Impossible to say where Oklahoma will be or if they'll still be around at that point. And then you have a chance in the last 3 games. Florida State won't have a coach. Vanderbilt does not look very good. Kentucky, to be determined.
5: Okay, thank you. Appreciate it.
0: Thank you very much. Great to hear from you. Joel is up next. Joel is calling us from Texas. So, hey, Joel.
6: Hey, Paul. Thanks for taking the call. Very happy down here in Austin. Great win. So entertaining. I think the narrative is a little interesting, given that first turnover on the first play, Relique Brown fumbles. That was not a good play by the defense. That was a freak foot coming around from the backside, causing a fumble. Good for Ohio State. But that was a huge freak fluke of nature. The next turnover, the interception, an absolute hand of God style coming out of Cam Coleman. That's a 1 in a billion play. And then Trey Wingo drops a for sure touchdown and catches that 99 out of 100 times. I am here to say Ohio State was lucky they got out of there without being blown out by 3 touchdowns. It was so much more fun to watch this way. But Ohio State was outclassed in every single way except for the freak accidents in the first half.
0: You know, I think that's a fair analysis, Joe. We all have obsessed over the other side of it, but we all saw the same game. It wasn't hard to figure out that Texas just could not have had any worse luck. Thank you very much for the call. That was really, really appreciate that. Let me check in with Sam in Alabama. Sam, you're on the air. Go right ahead.
7: Yes. Thank you for taking my call. I haven't really been in tune in the past 5 years because I'm in the middle fourth generation Auburn guy. Went to school with Anthony Meeks. Got to watch that game or that season where the 04 Tigers went undefeated. I was denied a national championship. But I was calling to see, what do you think that it's going to look like in the trenches versus Florida?
0: Well, Sam, thanks for the call, by the way. Appreciate you getting back to reality. Auburn, to me, has a great opportunity Saturday night, and I can't wait to get down there to experience the most meaningful Auburn game probably in some time. I know they almost beat Alabama a couple of times, but this is a chance for Auburn to finally move forward, something that they've just been unable to do under Brian Harsin and under Hugh Freeze. So it's a big moment. I thought the first week against Baylor was a baby step. This is a much bigger step. We'll take a short break. We have plenty of time for you to get in here, 855-242-7285. Already had Heather on, Zach Topp. A couple more guests will be dropping by, and we are back after this.
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15: 93.9 The Score weather. Tonight mostly clear with a low near 70. Tomorrow sunny and hot with a high around 100. Tomorrow night mostly clear with a low near 70. And for your Friday, sunny and hot with a high around 100. Your weather from 93.9 The Score.
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17: Respect is earned, and oftentimes disrespect is earned. And Lane Kiffin leaving 2 days after the regular season finale and leaving those players and that university and that program the way that he did, the disrespect that he's going to feel this weekend is earned. He asked for it by the manner in which he left them. So I expect this crowd to be fiery. I expect them to be unrelenting. I expect them to be loud, and he's going to have to wear that. Of course, we don't want anything bad to happen, and I think having the increased security is wise because people are tailgating, maybe not in their right mind. Don't do anything dumb, people. But still, Lane Kiffin is walking into likely his own personal hell, or at least his own personal football hell, with the way that they are going to just jaw at him all game long.
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0: listening to Brent Venables there. That was inspiring stuff. Let's check in with Carter in Kentucky. Good afternoon.
1: Hey, Paul, how you doing?
0: We're doing well. Thank you.
1: So, Paul, you were obviously in Lexington for SEC Nation last week, and I was wondering what you thought about Coach Stein and what you thought of the game and just the crowd in the first half.
0: Yeah, I mean, I said something at the end of our show, and I realized people were everywhere, but I was about as impressed with that, the enthusiasm, what I saw up there for really anything I've seen in a long time. That program feels different. It feels energized. That stadium, I've been there. I've been in that stadium now for 45 years. I've been going to games there when I was a student all the way through this weekend. And whatever happened in the second half, it doesn't make a bit of difference to me. I saw what that program is capable of, and I think what Will is doing is building a foundation, and I think he'll be very successful.
1: All right. Thank you, Coach.
0: Thank you very much. That was not – I mean, I know that sounded like I read from a book of cliches, but I'm very serious. I just absolutely loved everything about that visit, from talking to Stein to talking to the new AD to spending some time with Mark Pope. Just a great weekend in Kentucky. James is up next in Nashville. Hey, James, go right ahead.
2: Hey, Paul, good afternoon. The last time we talked, about a month or so ago, I did mention one of the things I like most about your show and listening to you is your just knowledgeable history of the game, in particular the SEC. And what I told your screener was, where I was going with this is if you go back, and I'm in my mid-50s, so I started really watching college football as a Tennessee Vol fan, and probably in 78, 77, as I can remember. But when I look back on it, in the 70s and the 80s, I don't believe, other than the rivalry between Indiana and Kentucky that went on for a little while, can you tell me of in that era, when an SEC school went to a Big Ten school, and when it was just 10 SEC schools at that time, can you recall any time one SEC school played a Big Ten school in their backyard in that time period? I don't remember them playing each other in bowl games during that time. I don't think it started until in the early 90s when the Outback and the Citrus Bowl pitted the two conferences against each other. I'd like to just hang up and hear if you can think of one matchup where you knew it were an SEC team in the 70s, 60s, and the 80s actually played a Big Ten in their yard. I'd like to hear from you, and I'll get off here. Love your show. Thanks for
0: Yeah, James, thank you. I'm just kind of racing around in my head. Tennessee played Penn State in the 70s, but Penn State wasn't in the Big Ten yet. Alabama played a preseason game with Ohio State in 1986. It was that kickoff classic. Auburn played Michigan in the 83 Sugar Bowl. But as a regular game, no, I can't remember. Because, Tennessee played UCLA. Alabama played Notre Dame, Penn State. Those were the type of schools. Nebraska, Southern Cal. Those were the rivalries that you saw. Georgia, don't remember playing a lot of those type of games, and I'm just kind of LSU would play Notre Dame, but I don't remember. I'm sure it won't be hard to look that up. I have never really considered it. It's a really interesting question though, and that's the best I can do without giving it too much thought. Vance is up next in Georgia. Hey, Vance.
3: Hey, Paul. Yeah, I don't think that qualifies with Penn State because they were independent then, weren't they?
0: Yeah, 100%.
3: But in 1977, Alabama played Ohio State in a bowl game. The Big
0: right.
3: Ten had sequestered teams away. It was almost like their conference didn't go to a bowl game unless it was a Rose Bowl, and somehow the doors got open, and that's how people started meeting each other. I think that's how it went. But and Alabama smoked them, by the way, and that is arguably a year that Alabama could have been claimed number one in the country, but coulda, woulda, shoulda, doesn't matter. I was just going to answer the gentleman's question, Paul. But he raises a good one. No, they didn't have home and homes back in those days, but hey, it was still fun to watch. So please have a good show, my friend. Take care.
0: Yeah, thank you, Vance. Let me tell this story quickly. In 2014 or 2013, I believe, it was my first year at ESPN. The SEC Network had not started, so I was asked. I've told this story, but I was part of the game day coverage of the national championship game. So they sent me out a week early, and I got there in time for the Rose Bowl, which was Michigan State and somebody that year. And I kid you not, I have never seen the national championship game was 6 or 7 days later, but I went to the game anyway because we were set up at the Rose Bowl. And I think Michigan State won. I really don't know or really care. But I've never seen a bunch of people so gaga over a stupid bowl game. And I know you're going to say, hey, it's the Rose. But, I mean, it was the national championship game was 6 days later between Auburn and Florida State. And these Big Ten people were it was like if you take a trip to the – if you're a religious person or you go to Mecca or the Wailing Wall – or to the Vatican, or just pick wherever you want to go, pick it out. That's how they treated that, and I'm like going, this conference is sick. I mean, this conference thinks winning some meaningless Rose Bowl game against, I don't know, Oregon, or for example, I don't know, I don't even remember who it was more significant than playing for the national championship. That's how they had their priorities so screwed up. Let me check in with James up next in Jacksonville. Hey, James.
4: Mr. Paul, how you doing, sir?
0: We are doing great. Thank you.
4: Good. Well, let's talk about Georgia. Nobody's talking about Georgia. Are we some lame ducks or what?
0: Well, listen, I understand why people aren't talking about a number of schools, but that's what happens when you play a cheesy schedule, non-conference, which Georgia did this year, and your big road game is against the worst team in the SEC, and that's Arkansas. So eventually it will happen the next week. I mean, Oklahoma has been devalued, but it will still be a pretty good test.
4: Oh, it's going to be a great test. I don't doubt Oklahoma one bit. Don't sleep on Oklahoma because they had one bad game.
0: Well,
4: but let's talk about your boy Lane Kiffin. I'm sorry, not Lane. His name is Lane. I'm sorry, I get it confused. Lame and lame. Lane Kiffin. Why is everybody so high on LSU? Man, what have they done?
0: Hey, thanks for the call, by the way, James. Well, they played a almost perfect game against Clemson. That's what they've done. I don't know what that means, though. Hey, by the way, I apologize. I got the Rose Bowl wrong in 2014. It was bugging me. Michigan State, and this is what I'm talking about, they celebrated this Rose Bowl win that I was talking about a minute ago like they had just won the national championship. They beat Stanford 24-20. I'll never forget the reaction of those people, and that's when I realized the Big Ten was not a threat for a while. Maybe they are now, but they weren't then. Checking in with Todd in North Carolina. Hello, Todd. Go right ahead.
5: Hey, Paul. Nice to talk to you.
0: Thank you.
5: Wanting to at least ask about Lane Kiffin and what has he won. Never won a national championship. I don't pull for the SEC, and I agree that he is a darn good coach and has the athletes. I was told once again about if you have the dogs, you can win anything. But he's never won anything. What's your comments about that?
0: Well, I understand what you're saying, and you're forcing me into a very uncomfortable position to defend Lane Kiffin, but I will. He may not have won a championship, but he's done some pretty seriously good work at Ole Miss. And I think he'll get there. I think Lane Kiffin left Ole Miss because he wanted to win a national championship. And this is not something new I'm about to say. He really didn't believe he could do it at Ole Miss. And I'm – listen, I don't need you to remind me what Ole Miss did last year. I covered the team all the way through. But – on a consistent basis, he didn't think they could get there. He didn't believe in the administration, and he did not believe in the fan base. It's that obvious. You know that. I didn't tell you anything you don't know.
5: Yes, sir. I do appreciate you a lot. I love your show. Thank you a lot.
0: Thank you very much.
5: Yes, sir.
0: Yeah, and listen, I mean, everybody's tried to analyze what this is all about. And, you know, we had John Talty on yesterday who spent the last 9 months writing a book about Lane Kiffin. I really feel sorry for him having to spend that much time dealing with that personality, because I made no bones about the fact I like Kiffin. We're friends. We say it's a weird, awkward, bizarre relationship, but most people know who he is. Anybody that knows Lane Kiffin saw this one a mile away, and that's why I don't mean to criticize my own network, but that's why I never bought that documentary a year ago. I thought it was complete BS. I'm not accusing the people that did the documentary. I'm just accusing Lane Kiffin. He conned ESPN into a documentary that helped refurbish his image so he could then get another job. That simple. End of story. We'll take a short break, and we are coming right back.
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13: 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Milwaukee Brewers ace Jacob Mizorowski threw 5 shutout innings and struck out 7 Pirates in the Brewers 5-1 win last night that clinched a 4th straight NL Central title as the Cubs also lost to the Braves. The Brewers are still looking to get to the World Series for the first time since 1982. Milwaukee was swept by the Dodgers last year in the NLCS. I'm Adam Abdallah.
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17: 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The Atlanta Braves went to Chicago yesterday and beat the Cubs 6-3. The Braves had 9 hits in the ballgame. Martin Perez got the win. He's 9-9. Braves now 89-63. Braves and Cubs back at Wrigley Field tonight. J.R. Richie will get the start for Atlanta. The Falcons are at home on Sunday as they host the Panthers. Both teams are looking for their first win of the season. The Saints head to Baltimore. They'll take on the Ravens. The Ravens 1-0. New Orleans is 0-1. In college football action this week, 10th-ranked Alabama's at home to take on Florida State. Noles are 1-1. Alabama is 2-0. Auburn will host Florida under the lights Saturday. Both teams are 2-0 to start the season. Catch Braves baseball tonight as they play the Cubs in Chicago. Joined in progress after Hey Coach. I'm John Thayer with the Sports Flash, presented by Progressive on 93.9 The Score.
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0: And how about these games on Saturday? It starts with NC State lost its opener at Vanderbilt. That's an important game. And then the big one, Mississippi State and South Carolina. A lot of eyes on that 4:15 game. And then a number of games in the night slot. Tennessee taking on Kennesaw State. Troy with a really good program goes to Missouri, and San Antonio at Texas. And we are taking your phone calls, and Doug is up next in Clemson. Hello, Doug.
27: Hey, how you doing, Paul? Well, on the lighter side, do you know how I can manufacture about 35 points for Death Valley Clemson? Because they're going to need it, and I don't think they're going to produce it. The other thing is, I really hope that I'm looking forward to watching that Ole Miss game against LSU. I just hope that a lot of cooler heads will prevail down there. I hear that there's a lot of crazy stuff and a lot of crazy people in the world. I just hope they realize that this is college athletics. It's not war. I don't think they need to go to war, you know?
0: You are 100% correct, Doug, and there are far brighter, more important and influential people than me that will be saying that. But that's why I was so upset yesterday when this buffoon, who's the governor of the state of Louisiana, made light of sending Lane Kiffin there in an F-16 and talked about all the security. I mean, leadership, and anybody that's ever attended even a basic leadership seminar, you're always supposed to de-escalate. And he's just cracking jokes. He cracked the joke today about the young player who was served with a subpoena. I mean, hey, Governor, I've been to Louisiana. Do your job. Get rid of some of the toxic waste in your water, in your waters. Try to clean up New Orleans. Try to make it a more livable state. Quit sticking your big nose into college football.
27: Yeah, that's the thing. The thing that gets me is there's no use in getting worked up to the point that you're going to go out and do something crazy and stupid. That'll wind you up in one or two places, jail or in the graveyard. The best thing to do is just go there and enjoy the football game, enjoy your friends, and you kind of have camaraderie. And if Ole Miss wins the game and beats LSU, then you get your revenge on Lane. If Lane comes in there and cleans your clock, then he cleans your clock. But, I mean, you don't take it into war. I heard somebody on your show the other day say they was recruiting 300,000 people to come through there for a tailgate. I don't think the Grove will hold 300,000 people.
0: No, I don't either. Hey, listen, Doug, we're making too much sense, so we better end this. We'll get arrested for having broken the common sense meter in the SEC. Ben is up next in Oxford, Mississippi. Hello, Ben.
1: Hey, Paul, how are you doing?
0: We're doing
1: everybody,
0: great.
2: We're doing great.
1: I have one question for you. I know I'm in Oxford right now, and everybody's talking about this LSU-Ole Miss game, but I just got one question for you. What's going to happen to the Dogs when they come down to Arkansas this weekend and KJ Jackson lights them up? That's all I'm wondering, Paul.
0: Yeah, I don't know. I guess I need to start thinking about that because I haven't thought about it yet. Thanks for the call. Appreciate it. Let me check in with Terry in Hot Springs. Hello, Terry.
3: Yes. How you doing, Paul? I'm a longtime listener, first-time caller. What about the Razorbacks talking about Arkansas? What do we need to do to get back in the top 10? It seems like it's been a long time since we've been in that What do you think we need to do? What changes do we need to make?
0: Well, Terry, first of all, you just hired a new coach. So I think it's incumbent upon fans and boosters to at least let this thing play out. Now, does it look bad already? Yes, it does. But I think Saturday is critical. You're playing arguably the best team in the SEC. You don't get Georgia at home very often. And it's an opportunity to measure the worst team in the league versus the best. And if it is embarrassing, if it resembles Notre Dame last year, which ended Sam Pittman's career, then I think you have to start thinking, is this program salvageable? And if it's not salvageable, then you have to make a decision. Is the leadership salvageable? My guess is the answer is no. So you quit being stubborn. You quit acting like there's nothing wrong, and you find a young, dynamic leader or somebody who has great experience and is willing to take chances, and you bring that person in, and you let the season play out. And if it's a disaster, you say, you know what? Maybe it's time to start over again.
3: Yeah, I think you're right. There's definitely a lot of unhappy people here in Arkansas. We brought in a coach for our basketball team, and And I think this year will be a Final Four team. But I think it would take somebody that's got a lot of experience. You know, I tell you, if Nick Saban was the head coach, we'd be in the top 10 this year. But you know, I think.
0: Well, hey, Jerry, let me just say one thing about Calipari, because Calipari was almost done at Kentucky. Here you have a Hall of Fame coach, and nobody ever – everybody talked about the friction, but I just spent the weekend in Lexington, and I can tell you, John Calipari and his boss, Mitch Barnhart, did not speak for the last 5 years of their existence. That created an atmosphere that was toxic, and I'm not saying that affected Calipari on the court, but it certainly didn't help. And to his credit, he got out of there and found a panacea. Arkansas, we know, is a great basketball school. It can be a great football school, too. So I don't know if you replicate that. And we all know Hunter Yurecek had about as much to do with Calipari getting there as I did. That was the chicken man. Everybody knows that. So
3: yep, that's right.
0: you have great resources, and you get together and you say, okay, who is a dynamic person? Is it the former CEO at Walmart? Is it that's what Oklahoma's done. They've leaned on the former CEO at AT&T, and he's brought in a management team to deal with the contemporary world of college athletics. Thank you very much for the call. Great call, by the way. We're up against the break, and we are coming right back.
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29: Hey, Paul. How you doing?
0: We're doing great, thank you.
29: All right, I was just curious if... I'm an LSU fan, transplanted to Alabama, but just curious if you thought it was in any way petty or divisive, the timing with which they took to serve these lawsuits on the students that followed Lane to LSU. They signed back in January, but they picked the week of the game to serve them, and I was just curious if you found that odd or in any way petty by the Ole Miss administration.
0: I most certainly did find it petty, there's no reason for that whatsoever. You're the one who has a security issue at Ole Miss. Don't make it worse.
29: Right. Well, I appreciate your...
0: Yeah, I mean, that's the problem with this story, is there's plenty of blame to go around, And yeah, I've been very critical of Kiffin and the governor, but I'm equally critical. I don't think Ole Miss comes out of this either, because we just got through interviewing John Talty yesterday. Where do you think some of the hatred in that book came from? Ole Miss officials, you know that. There's plenty of blame to go around on both sides. Ole Miss is not the innocent party here. They knew what they had with Lane Kiffin, and they chose to embrace it. It's like, I hate to get so specific here, but if you're in a relationship and your spouse cheats on you, and you just keep looking away, don't be surprised if he or she ends up leaving. Ole Miss knew Lane Kiffin was cheating on them. I mean, who didn't know? He came within a whisker of going to Auburn. He was begging for the Alabama job. He went shopping to Gainesville and do Baton Rouge, and they suddenly acted like, oh, my goodness, how could this happen to us right in the middle of a playoff run? I think that's where Kiffin is trying to come. If Kiffin wasn't so disingenuous, if he didn't lie his way through his career, if he wasn't such a narcissist, a lot of people might have sympathized with Kiffin. But there's plenty of, it's like if you ever sit in a trial, a civil case, there's enough blame to go around on both sides usually. Thank you very much for the call. Let me check in with Hunter in South Carolina. Hello, Hunter. Good afternoon.
12: Hey, how you doing, Paul?
0: We're doing great.
12: Oh, hey. I wanted to tell you, I'm sitting here with my five-day-old baby, my son. And
0: congratulations.
12: We're big guys. Thank you, sir. My prediction this weekend is Florida's going to beat Auburn in Auburn by 3 touchdowns with Vernell Brown III, Jaden Ball getting one, and Philo, I think, is going to have 2 touchdowns passing.
0: Well, that is really good news. I appreciate it. J.D. is up next in Alabama. Hello, J.D.
18: Hey, did that dude bump his head talking about they're going to beat him by 3 touchdowns, Paul? I don't think that's going to happen, man. I'm looking forward to the games, though. I'm going to see things out, particularly penalties. I'm looking forward to that game. I think it's going to be a close game. I hope my Tigers can squeak it out. I want to see the Mississippi State quarterback. I'm interested to see what he can do against the SEC team. And I think the whole world's pulling for Ole Miss. But I'm with you, Paul, on them bowl games. All them bowl games are just like Long from South Carolina. They're long, boring, and useless. And he calls in there and he talks about me and my sister. It's the same old thing. And he don't need to be talking about anybody. He's banned from the family farm because he got jackasses all over the farm look just like him. He hadn't been relevant since he was a high school quarterback. He used to be a high school quarterback. He got benched for too many delayed games every time he went up under center. But go All-State and tickleball. War damn Eagle, Paul. Have a good day.
0: Thank you very, very much. Why don't we just update everybody where we are? It's been a busy afternoon. We had a really fun first couple of segments with Zach Top, the country music singer, and Heather Dinich. We'll talk to a former Ole Miss quarterback turned wide receiver. You know what I'm talking about there. Alyssa Lang rejoins the show after an absence, and plenty of time for you to get in here at 855-242-7285. Stick around. 2 more hours to go.

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10: U.S. Senator Tommy Tuberville is calling for the deportation of Minnesota Congresswoman Ilhan Omar. Tuberville referred to Omar's connections to the large-scale fraud that was conducted in the state of Minnesota and says that issue alone should be cause enough for her to be deported back to Somalia. One of Omar's congressional staffers has already been convicted for taking part in this fraud. Tuberville says that Omar has openly supported communism as well as represented people in her district who have gone on to steal millions of taxpayer money from federal programs. Tuberville says that even though the U.S. immigration system is broken, it's not so broken that Omar and liars and frauds like her cannot be removed from the U.S. I'll be back with more Alabama stories after this.
11: Some of the greatest blessings is just having people that care about you, to have someone that's just going to love you and make you feel important. They encourage you to be in church. They encourage you to be in prayer. They encourage you to be in your Bible. Now it's a part of my day every day. My house parents planted seeds in me that you can see where those seeds have sprouted in my life and helped change my life.
12: Big Oak Ranch, a Christian home for children needing a chance.
10: This week, the Montgomery County Commission passed a budget for fiscal year 2027 that includes $500,000 to the Montgomery Whitewater Park. This comes despite recent comments made by certain members of the commission that they did not want to continue funding the park. Commissioners Isaiah Sankey and Dan Harris voted against the budget, and Sankey specifically stated that it was because of the funding that was inserted for the Whitewater Park. Commissioner Sankey recently told 1819 News that he and others were not interested in any more funding of the park until an audit of its finances was completed, as well as more details given of its future business plans. A financial audit on the water park is due to be released this coming October 1st. I'm Andrea Tice.
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13: It's an evening with Alabama softball coach Patrick Murphy and All-American pitcher Jocelyn Brisky, benefiting the Howard Gamble Scholarship for the Red Elephant Club, Monday, September 28th at 20.

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0: And it has been a while since we've had a chance to talk to John Rhys Plumlee as we welcome you back to the second half of our program. And there he is. Remember, he started at UCF, was an outstanding quarterback and baseball player, and went to Ole Miss. And you return just in time for the biggest game in the history of Ole Miss football. Hey, John, how are you?
1: Hey, doing good. Good to be back. Always fun talking to you.
0: Well, before we get to the nitty gritty stuff, what have you been up to? I know you've made a couple of attempts, and are you still trying football? Or you decided to become a broadcaster like the rest of us?
1: I have found that you should never hang up the football cleats. That's what somebody said to me. So, free agent right now, waiting for a call. Hopeful to get one this year, but if it's not in the Lord's plan, we'll see what's next. But flirting with the UFL, did a little bit last year, had a blast doing it in that spring league, and possibility of doing that again this year, but we will see.
0: Before we get to this weekend in Oxford, I do want to talk about your career there because, I mean, you really were, you know, quite outstanding in Florida. You went to Ole Miss. You were a quarterback. Take us through getting there and what happened after that for those who may have forgotten.
1: Yeah. So I started my journey here 2019 at Ole Miss. Became a starting quarterback my freshman year. Had a fun year with Matt Luke and his staff and Rich Rodriguez. Talking about two characters there that I love, man. They're awesome. Had a coaching change. Kiffin comes in, gives the job back to Matt Corral, who has an amazing year. I thought he should have been in the Heisman race that year. And then following the next year, played a little bit of receiver in that offense and decided that it was in my best interest to get out. And so went to UCF, had a blast down there at Central Florida. So thankful for those guys. And then bounced around the league. Pittsburgh, Jacksonville, Seattle, back to Pittsburgh. Been a crazy journey, but got to see a lot of ball, got to learn a lot of ball, and of course meet a lot of characters along the way like Kiff, and it's been fun.
0: Yeah, and I did a good job of getting that out of order as I introduced you, so my apologies. You're also a great baseball player down there as well.
1: Yeah, had a blast doing that. I mean, you're talking about living the dream. I got to do it, right? Every little kid's dream is to play football and baseball at a high level, and man, I got to do it and have fun doing it. Some places made it easier, some places made it harder, but there's challenges along the way with anything. And it was such a blessing to be able to do it here and at UCF.
0: So you're the starting quarterback in the SEC, which is a pretty cool thing to be, especially at Ole Miss. And here comes Kiffin. What was that like? Forgetting the Matt Corral stuff. I mean, we all appreciate how good he was, but just dealing with Lane Kiffin.
1: Yeah, Kiff, he's a character. He loves attention, just like I love attention, and he has a really funny way of staying right in the limelight. He's very good at it, you know. And so he has, through this week and through his time at Ole Miss, built Ole Miss, obviously, a great winning culture here, and then a very, very dramatic exit, as one does, as you would expect Kiff to do. And now the return of Kiff, we will see what this weekend holds, but I told somebody it's going to be unforgettable. Knowing Kiffin, it's going to be eventful. It's going to be not boring, to say the least. And he has a special way of doing that, especially here in Oxford.
0: John, as a coach, I mean, he has a reputation as a genius. And I'm one of those who have often said that. I don't know why. I mean, you kind of base it on his body of work, but you were his quarterback. What did you see from a day-to-day standpoint?
1: Yeah, I would say I was one of his quarterbacks. I never got to be the guy in his system, although that I would have loved that. I think he had an opinion of me. He thought that I couldn't play quarterback at the highest level, and so he wanted me to do other things, and I obviously had a different opinion about myself and wanted to get out and go play quarterback. But he is a very, very great offensive mind. You can't take that away from him. He knows how to get guys open. He knows how to create explosive plays, and he's a very good coach. Now, I wish, obviously, he would have had a different opinion about me, but a great offensive mind nonetheless.
0: How was he to deal with, though, when he wanted to make that change? And listen, I'm not looking for dirt. I mean, I know enough about it. The two of us could do our own book on Lane Kiffin. That's not what this is about. I'm just trying to understand the football standpoint. What was he like in a very big moment for you? You're starting quarterback at Ole Miss, and the next thing you know, your coach wants you to be a wide receiver.
1: Yeah, obviously, I wish it would have been handled a little different. I wanted to be the quarterback of Ole Miss. It's always been my biggest dream to do that, and I got to do it for a season. Obviously, it got taken away from me, but can't knock the guy. Matt Corral, great competitor, great teammate of mine, who ultimately had a great career here at Ole Miss.
0: John, I understand all that. I watch it in real time. Yeah. I'm just talking about from a one-on-one basis, what was he like?
1: Yeah, he's interesting in interpersonal communications. Through Twitter, he's as funny as all get out. In person, you kind of have to warm him up, get him out of his shell a little bit, and I think Ole Miss did that for him here being in the South. I think he's starting to do it a little more now at LSU, and so I think some of the, I would call, interpersonal connections that he made here at Ole Miss, I think have helped him in his career, especially now through at LSU, because he can be an interesting guy to talk to and interact with. I'm sure you've done it a couple of times. You can kind of speak on that a little bit as well. But I think he is warming up. I think the South has done him well.
0: John, why are Ole Miss people so angry?
1: I think they're obviously aggravated because of the whole playoff run, right? Like we wanted to see Kiff stay and coach through the playoff run, possibly make a national championship run, and everybody's a little frustrated with how the leaving went down. But if you look at Kiffin's track record, he always likes to make a big exit, which he did here, you know, like, and so I don't know if you can knock the guy for being Kiff. He loves to make a big exit, and he did that. I think people are frustrated as he walked out the door, what happened and what kind of went down. Now, I wasn't in the building.
0: Listen, that's obvious. I know that. I'm just trying to understand, because I don't understand. Some of this is self-explanatory, but this anger, this venom, I have been with Ole Miss. I mean, I was with Ole Miss during the playoffs, both in Phoenix and the week before in New Orleans. I had people literally put their hands on me in elevators saying, why do you like Kiffin? I had somebody approach me today, and it was the same thing. I don't understand. Even though I grew up just north of Oxford, I don't understand why that the anger level is so high. You played there. You started there. Can you possibly explain it to us?
1: Yeah, I think he did something really great here for Oxford. And so when you leave something that you've built so well, it kind of feels like a kick in the teeth, right? Like you're leaving the Ole Miss brand for the LSU brand at that point, right? And you know the history between Ole Miss and LSU, Magnolia Bowl, that's a real rivalry, right? And it wasn't because of success. Like he could have success elsewhere. He was having success here. And so for him to say, hey, it's just the brand, I think that just stings the people of Oxford a little bit, because the Ole Miss brand, I think, is one of the best in the nation. And he just chose, I think, the LSU brand over the Ole Miss brand, which I think is a little bit of a kick in the teeth to the people here in Oxford and obviously Mississippi.
0: Talking to John Rhys Plumlee. And John, listen, I don't want to hurt anybody's feelings, but it is a better brand. That's not even in dispute. You played at Ole Miss. I didn't, but there's no way you can look at the body of work of Ole Miss over the last 60 years since John Vaught walked away versus what LSU has done. I mean, you're a smart guy. You do agree with me on that, don't you?
1: We can agree as of recent, though, that Ole Miss has made a push nationally that LSU has not. Can we agree there or no?
0: Well, of course we can. The statistics back it up, but I do remember being in the Superdome in January of 2020 watching LSU win a national championship. I've been around a long time. I've never seen Ole Miss win a national championship.
1: I'm with you. But I think the anger comes to back from your couple of questions back. Why are the people so angry? Because he was building something that I think is comparable and competitive and bringing Ole Miss to that limelight, which I think now he's now jumping ship to something that, as you said, in the past, LSU has been very well. I think Ole Miss now, as Ole Miss sits here, is one of the best in the country for the name.
0: Well, let me. I don't often like to quote Stephen A. Smith if I don't have to, but he is my friend, and I've been with him a lot lately. And he said something recently to me. I think he actually said it publicly as well. He said, it's mixed pressure on this game because I believe it's on LSU. He said it's really on Ole Miss for this reason, John. I'm quoting him. Okay, don't get mad at the messenger here. He said, if Ole Miss loses this game, they're never coming back.
1: I don't think that to be true. Now, do I want to win this game, and do I think we're going to win this game? Absolutely. I'm not one to shy away from having confidence. But to say Ole Miss will never bounce back after a one-loss game, I think that's
0: But his point is that the train will have left, and Pete Golding was never going to be a head coach. We know that. He's done a great job, but he was never going to be a head coach. He didn't want to be a head coach. Lane Kiffin gifted him that. Kiffin was talking about himself yesterday when he said that, this team did this, that, the pressure is on them. You and I both agree it's not on them, but it will feel very empty if after 9 months of holding this torch, Lane Kiffin walks out of there with a smile Saturday night.
1: Yeah, sure, absolutely. Will it sting? Absolutely. But I don't think the Ole Miss brand is Lane Kiffin, right? We can agree that last year, going into, the Sugar Bowl, Georgia, we were a six-point underdog. We won without Kiffin. Right now, don't get me wrong, he's a big part of that team, but he's not speaking. I think all of the success of that team is on him. You know better than anybody, it's not the coaches, it's the Jimmys and Joes. It's not the X's and O's a lot of the time. And now that Ole Miss has the Jimmys and Joes, I think it's we'll see what happens on the turf.
0: Listen, I don't have a vested interest. I never played for Ole Miss. I was just trying to understand. And I've been on this journey now for almost 9 months trying to figure this out. On surface, I do understand it because I have a lot of good friends like you that live down there and have played down there. But I think you know what I've said about Kiffin. It's not like I'm going on a vacation with him anytime soon, but I was just trying to understand it better.
1: Yeah, absolutely. I mean, I think it's going to be a big weekend. I told somebody this. Good or bad, it's going to be unforgettable here in Oxford. And so I think if you're not going to tune in, I think it's a good idea to change your mind and tune in, because good or bad, it's going to be unforgettable.
0: So great to see you. Thanks for coming on. I hope to see you soon. John Rice Plumlee joining us from Oxford as we head to the break. We'll take a short break and more of your phone calls right after this.
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8: Tonight mostly clear with a low near 70. Tomorrow sunny and hot with a high around 100. Tomorrow night mostly clear with a low near 70. And for your Friday, sunny and hot with a high around 100.
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0: We welcome you back. Great to have you with us. A busy afternoon. Appreciate John joining us, talking about the game of the weekend. Certainly. Let's check in with John in St. Louis. So, hey, John, good afternoon.
18: Good afternoon, Paul. How are you today, young man?
0: Great, thank you.
18: Paul, anyway, I'm not gonna segue over to Brian. I'm going right to Brian from Oklahoma and Tulsa. I think it's time for Brian, Paul, quite frankly, to wake up and smell a coffee. His program, quite frankly, Paul, is a bunch of losers. And until, Brian, you wake up and smell a coffee and give up on your coach, who's a loser. And I talked to you about 2 or 3 weeks ago and told you about him. I don't think Oklahoma, Paul, is going anywhere. Goodbye.
0: Brian is up next in Tulsa. Hey, Brian.
19: Hey, Paul. I was coming home, and I noticed I saw a little yellow bus that said Paul Feinbaum Special Colors. I guess I just saw a 80-year-old man drinking a cup of coffee wearing his Missouri shirt on, learning how to use a cell phone to try to put me down. Hey, John, let me tell you something, pal. Look how many national championships that Brent Venables has won at Oklahoma and how many he won at Clemson. Your coach hasn't won diddly squat. Missouri hasn't done diddly squat since they won a national championship in baseball. That's the last time, John, you did. The Jerry Tigers had won anything. So why don't you just do me a favor? Why don't you get your a cup of shut-the-hell-up coffee with your Percocets, go back to your little prison cell, and shut the hell up. Now, Paul, I was going to talk about John, but that little imbecile twit was mentioning my name. Yesterday, that idiot from South Carolina, Paul, and I and I was struggling with my comeback yesterday. But today, let me tell you this, Paul. The one thing I did yesterday, right, I asked you a sports question. And what does this idiot from South Carolina do? He didn't like the fact that I asked you a sports question. Isn't that the point? Isn't this the football season we talk about? And you say you're going to wait until Monday to make a sports take? Dude, nobody cares about your take. All you do is all a favor. Stop mentioning my name. Stop mentioning incest. And actually make some great sports phone calls for once, dude. So guess what? You and John, kiss my ass from the Tulsa King. Paul, I'm out.
0: Some days, I love having the show every day. There are moments in the show, though, when I really wish, like, maybe a storm would hit and we would get knocked off the air. Billy D is up next.
20: Paul, that's brilliant on your part, man. I don't spend all day thinking about my comeback. I'm sorry about that. I just, like, call in whenever, you know, it's time, and I appreciate that, Paul. Two things, man. First, did you know that Mobile, Alabama is sending their horse patrol, their horse battalion to Oxford to help with crowd control, because they're saying it's going to be a good example about the during Mardi Gras. Did you hear anything about that? And then I got one more for you.
0: Yeah, I did. I did read that today, and I thought that's really interesting, because I've seen those guys, as you have, and I would not mess with them, would you?
20: No, sir. If you ever got stepped on the foot by a horse, you would never – you won't even get close to the rope. And then my second thing is, Paul, and this is kind of like, you know, your knowledge of, like, history. Man, have you ever seen – anything more political about college football than now in the last maybe 20, 30 years?
0: No. And it's really too bad, because, you know, one thing, and we have fought pretty hard, Billy, to keep politics off this show. It doesn't always work. And, you know, but it's something we strive to do. And there are moments when you just can't do it. But the politicization of everything from, you know, Ted Cruz running his mouth last Saturday morning to countless other situations, Saban, Mac. I mean, just go down the list. It's wrong. This is a sports network. This is not Fox News. This is not CNN. This is not MSNBC. This is a sports network.
20: When did it happen? Last year, this year? I mean, I think in probably the last 6 months, it's absolutely ballooning.
0: Yeah, I mean, it's been happening for a while. It used to be, what's funny is, or not funny, depending on your political views, it used to be the opposite of where it is now, because it used to be that politics was forced down your throat. And I was subjected to it, especially about 10 years ago during the Colin Kaepernick debacle. Now it's tilted a little bit, but that's everything is cyclical, as you well know.
20: Sure, but I mean, it just seems this year, this climate has been more politicized than any other.
0: Yeah, but here's the reason, Billy. The people that run college athletics have done this. They have, and you can be the biggest fan of the president, or you could be Hakeem Jeffries. It doesn't matter to me. But when the White House and the Senate and the House all converged about passing this Protect College Sports bill. And then the major conferences got on board. There was no way to keep politics out of it. I'm more of a small government person than a big government person. I don't want the government in my life. I'm not really crazy about having them in my college football either.
20: I'm hip, but isn't that like next week? Isn't that what they're supposed to, like, bring it to House?
0: Yeah. Oh, absolutely. And I wish I could show you my phone of the number of senators who are trying to get on this show. Thanks for the call. Up against the break. We are coming right back.
1: The IRS finally caught up with Louie.
21: I hadn't paid my taxes in 8 years. I owed the IRS a lot of money.
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26: 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Reports say that Vikings head coach Kevin O'Connell will stick with veteran QB Carson Wentz if Kyler Murray does not clear concussion protocol. There's no plan to start third-year QB J.J. McCarthy just yet, and O'Connell values Wentz's veteran experience. I'm Adam Abdallah.
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29: 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In college football action on Saturday, the Alabama Crimson Tide are back home as the Tide host Florida State. Florida State's 1-1, Alabama's 2-0, Bama ranked number 10. Auburn Tigers are home under the lights at Jordan-Hare Stadium. They'll take on the Florida Gators Saturday night. Both the Gators and the Tigers are 2-0 to start the season. Troy Trojans are on the road. They'll head to 20th-ranked Missouri. Both teams are currently 2-0 on the season. South Alabama will host Ohio at Hancock-Whitney Stadium. Both teams are currently 1-1. North Alabama will play on campus for the first time in program history in the grand opening of Bobby Wallace Field at Bank Independence Stadium. They'll host Alcorn State Saturday night. Catch Braves baseball tonight as they play the Cubs in Chicago. Joined in progress after Hey Coach. I'm John Thayer with the Sports Flash, presented by Progressive on 93.9 The Score.
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0: Welcome back. We are about to head into the studio and talk to Alyssa Lang. Everybody knows Alyssa. She used to be on the show all the time, and now she's just left us behind.
1: That's not true.
0: Now spending the weekends. It is true. She spending the weekends up in the mothership hosting Friday, Saturday. I think I even saw you introduce Joel Osteen on Sunday morning. Alyssa, what's going on?
1: I feel like I'd be making a lot more money if I was introducing Joel Osteen on Sunday, Paul. It's great to see you. I will say I have missed talking to you. I reached out to Brams and Jamari and Bulldog last week, and I said, can I get my Wednesday with Paul back? So I appreciate you guys carving out some time for me. Obviously, you're going to have SEC Now with Gene Chizik as soon as you wrap up at 7 o'clock Eastern time. So always great to be talking to you from the Charlotte studios.
0: So let's for those who don't know, because you've been on the sidelines for not forever, but for what, 7 or 8 years, 8, 9 years.
1: Yeah.
0: Take us through what happened and what you're. I mean, not that people need to know what you're doing now. They see you every Friday and Saturday. But explain what that has been like being off the sidelines.
1: Yeah, no, I'm grateful for the opportunity to say what I'm up to on the weekends, because I have gotten some notes from SEC fans after 8 years of doing Saturdays on the SEC Network, going, "Hang on a second, did you get fired?" And I'm like, "No, not yet. You know, we'll see. Still plenty of time for me to do something stupid and for that to happen." But I did get moved to the studios in Bristol for this football season. So yeah, I'm in on Friday nights. Usually there's a game or two on ESPN on Friday nights. It's typically going to be an ACC matchup, but we do a pregame show where we cover the entire country and all the games that are going to be happening on the Saturday that follows. And then yeah, in the studio all day Saturday doing pregames, halftimes, weather delays, anything that could happen where we need studio support. So it's been interesting, you know, coming from covering all 16 teams in the SEC to still obviously keeping an eye on all 16 teams in the SEC, but kind of expanding that net a little bit. You know, I was locked into Oklahoma State, Oregon this past weekend, and obviously a huge win for the Cowboys. You know, the bigger national picture is what I'm a little bit more responsible for, but I still miss being on the sidelines of the SEC. So I'm hoping that I can maybe elbow my way back into a game or something here soon, because that energy is just not able to be replicated anywhere. It's awesome in the studio. Don't get me wrong. I get to watch college football all day long, but there's nothing like walking out of the tunnel in Athens or in Tennessee and feeling what that crowd is like on an SEC Saturday, as you know very well, Paul.
0: So give us your view from up there, a little bit of a distance, but you're still watching the games, just in terms of what has stood out so far in the SEC.
1: Yeah, I mean, obviously we were all locked in to the Texas-Ohio State game this past Saturday, right? I mean, we, like everybody else, thought, all right, Texas is down double digits. Are they going to have to go back to the drawing board, figure some things out? Is Sark ever going to be able to win this game? And then the comeback of all comebacks, literally in the Texas history books, was something that it was awesome to be able to watch from the studio and then break down with the guys up there immediately. I think Texas, with that game, showed why they should be in the conversation. I think we all knew that the money spent on the roster, all the talent that returns from last year, Will Muschamp coming to coordinate the defense, that they should be in the conversation on paper. But I think Saturday was one of those, okay, now we actually have some proof of concept here and why Texas is should be talked about as one of those teams. One of the things that I always feel like, okay, I'm coming from SEC country, but I'm going up to Bristol and I'm talking to folks who have covered the ACC, the Big Ten, the Big 12. I ask this question a lot, like, why are we not talking about Georgia more? And we've had these conversations on and off the air. Georgia still is the number one team for me in the SEC, despite not having played high-level competition, Paul, through the first 2 weeks. I don't care that they haven't beaten Ohio State or a team like that. The road through the SEC still runs through Athens. So for me, until proven otherwise, that will not change. But I still sit here and I go, I can't believe Georgia's putting up these type of numbers. Gunnar Stockton has clearly already taken that next step as a quarterback for Kirby Smart, and we just don't talk about the Dogs that much. It's kind of crazy. So I don't know how it's been for you with your callers and 2 weeks into the season, if Georgia fans feel that way, but I just feel like they're overlooked in the sense of they're just not being talked about, but everybody goes, oh, it's Georgia. Like, it's, of course, they're going to put the world on notice as soon as they start SEC play.
0: Well, I think part of the reason is we're even though we forget Georgia plays Georgia Tech at the end of the season, but we're so used to them playing a meaningful early game. Let me go to something and don't flinch here. I am not going to draw you into one of the biggest controversies of the year so far, but I am curious about this because we watch games every weekend and we see people like you and others do the halftime interviews, the postgame interviews. Can you explain the protocol? Because everybody in my timeline this week, because I said something Monday with Stephen A. Smith about a major incident that happened in Austin, thinks they know how this works. I don't know how it works, but I am really curious what happens and what everybody talks about before it happens.
1: Yeah, I assume we're talking about the postgame interviews and the halftime interviews and how all of that is coordinated, right? It depends on the school. It depends on the game, and it depends on the situation, right? But I think what is important for people at home to remember, people who only have one camera angle to look through, is there's a lot of moving parts before that camera flips on and before that shot is taken of whatever the post-game interview is, right? Sometimes I literally chased Diego Pavia across the field after they beat Alabama, right? Like, I had told the truck, I have him, and then he took off running. Hold on, I don't have him. I got to go get him. And I'm doing wind sprints across the field, eventually like kind of grab him by the shoulder pads to say, Diego, we got to get you on TV. You have to talk to the country about what you did right now. So that's kind of a great example of how it can go from, okay, we're ready, to chaos right away. I think that in the grand scheme of things, and I'm a big believer in this in general, I think we should give people more grace, period, in just everyday life. I think that we live in an era of social media and quick judgments where we as a society love to point the finger, and we love for negative controversies to distract us from whatever it is on a daily basis. And I am a big believer that all we have, Paul, are our neighbors, and our neighbors are walking us to the end of whatever the journey is on this big spinning rock that we're living on. And not to get so philosophical, but I just think that we should all remember to have grace for everybody involved in every situation.
0: Well, that's not going to happen, but it was a good thought.
1: No, it's not.
0: Regardless. At halftime, is there, I mean, does the coach, not the coach, but the people around the coach know there is going to be this interview? And take us through halftime and then after the game.
1: Yeah, so I've never been on a crew where there's two halftime interviews happening, right? But typically, if you have a good idea of who you're going to get at halftime, I'm trying to communicate that to the school as soon as I can. Now, that's not always possible if it's a tie game and someone's driving, and typically you're trying to go get the coach who is up. Now, sometimes, just as an example, say that I've got the number 10 team in the country and they're playing against somebody unranked and they're down two touchdowns. I'm going to probably try to go talk to the head coach of the number 10 team in the country to go, what the heck is going on here? In that case, sometimes you're trying to talk to both coaches. Maybe you get somebody coming out of the locker room, but a lot of times it is discussed beforehand. Hey, in this event, in this situation, this would be our goal, with an understanding that everybody might have to pivot and things may change. There have been plenty of times where I have had a situation where I have had to just let a coach go. It happened last year, actually. I was doing the Arkansas-LSU game, and we were trying to get a camera over to do the end of first quarter interview with Bobby Petrino on Arkansas sideline, and there was a miscommunication, and the camera wasn't there, and it was a highly emotional game, and I finally said, Coach, I'm not going to make you stand here. Just go. It's fine. We'll figure it out later. We'll get you later. So, again, you have a plan, but you also have to be able to pivot if something happens within the game, if something happens within your equipment, or if a coach goes, you know what, this is more pressing, I need to go be over here right now, that is their right as well. Too, right? We saw on Friday with Eli Drinkwitz after the Kansas game in the middle of the interview say, hang on a second, I got to go over there and make sure we're not doing anything stupid while his team is beating the Kansas drum, I think it was, like on the field. So you just have to be able to roll with it. And I think viewers at
0: But Alyssa, after the game, hold on. Yeah. But after the game, that's what I'm really interested in, because that's what the debacle was about with Sarkisian and Holly Rowe. Whose job is it to get the coach to you?
1: It depends on the school. In my experience, it depends on the school. A lot of times, I am trying to go get the coach immediately. And typically, there's that understanding that if it goes smoothly, we do the interview. Sometimes at some schools, they will say, we will bring coach here. We will find him. We will get him to you. Please go stand here. If there's a field rush situation, they'll say, we're going to bring him to the 10-yard line or whatever it is. It really does vary school to school. In a game like that, I can only speak for me, I would seek the coach out myself sprinting onto the field postgame.
0: And I realize there are a lot of emotions, but is there, I mean, halftime of the game we're talking about was obviously a screw up. I don't know all the circumstances, and I really don't care anymore. But after the game, the coach is there. What are you trying? I mean, you're trying to get a question in quickly. You know that it's a frenzied situation. What's going on in your mind as he is standing there?
1: Yeah, typically you're hoping that they can get it to you as fast as possible, right? You're hoping that while you're standing there, you're not standing there for 10, 20 seconds waiting for the shot to come to you. A lot of times if we're doing a coach interview at the beginning of the game and he comes over and I've got him here, sometimes the truck has to pivot and you go, I've got him here now, he's ready to go now. And all of a sudden now your booth is just sending it down to you because you want to respect their time and not make them wait. So yeah, I mean, you try to get there as quickly as possible. Also, I wasn't there as well on Saturday, so I don't know all of the circumstances, but I think you know as well as I do, Paul, coaches don't love to stand around and wait, especially when they're down double digits at halftime at their own place.
0: Well, but Alyssa, he just won the biggest game of the year. Would 15 seconds, 20 seconds really matter at that point?
1: I don't know that I can answer that question, Paul. I don't know what I would have done in that situation. I obviously wasn't there. I can only speak to what my experience has been in those moments. Like I said, I'm going to try as hard as I possibly can to get that interview. But you can't force somebody to do something, you know, in any way, shape, or form, right? So it was an odd situation. Again, I don't know how long they were standing there before the shot was taken. I just don't know, but I can tell you that no coach likes to stand there for too long and wait for that interview.
0: Too bad. Alyssa Lang, thank you very much. Always great to see you. We will hopefully talk again very soon. We head to the break right now. The phone lines remain open the final hour and change. We will talk to you right after this.
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8: 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I'm Roger Hoover. 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
9: Turn things around, so I think we executed that great.
10: Does that make you fired up that there was really didn't seem like any panic on the sideline, even when you guys were down early?
9: Yeah, I think it just shows how much we trust in each other and how much we back everyone on the team, especially Keelan, you know, throwing the two interceptions. But, you know, that just having his back and just keeping him going, just be able to make some plays.
10: Yeah, let's talk a little more about Keelan Russell, your quarterback. You guys are in the same signing class, getting here to Alabama at the same time. Just how'd you see him approach everything this year, winning that quarterback job?
9: Great, just super methodical, super into it, you know, just watching film, the way he approached practice, the way he went walkthroughs, everything, just very professional.
8: I'll have more in a moment.

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0: We welcome you back, and let's head to the Zoom and say hello to Bash Brother.
1: My man, Bash Brother, thank you for having me on the show, and great segment you had with Alyssa Lang. I loved her SEC rankings and her putting Georgia number one. Let me ask you a question, Paul, something we talked about yesterday. When I asked you why does Jimmy Sexton hate what John Talty put in his book, and you mentioned how Lane Kiffin is now his favorite client, let me see if you remember this, Paul. The beginning of the season when they came out with the preseason rankings and all the Alabama fans were mad that we were ranked 13th, and then what did Nick Saban say? He's like, I'm happy for it. I wish that I got this type of treatment when I was coaching, and he's like hoping that Alabama kind of goes under the radar, right? Let me ask you something, Paul. Is that not what Georgia is doing currently? And I would follow up with this one last question on this subject. If Nick Saban wants us to go under the radar, don't you think that's a little difficult, Paul, when we have a documentary about him coming out the week before we play Georgia?
0: Yeah, but I just don't get exercised over Georgia's not getting any respect. They're number two in the country. And they have, the only way Georgia will get noticed is if they struggle in the first half of this new 11 a.m. start, because they just look across the team and try not to laugh. And
1: that was good.
0: Oklahoma next week is a much higher profile game, but it's still not. Brian aside from Tulsa. You and I aren't going to get fired up about that game. The big game that week is going to be in Knoxville. Texas goes on the road, the number one team in the country, and plays we don't know what. So, just pike down with all this. Oh, my goodness, Georgia. Of course Georgia's good. I mean, who thought they weren't going to be good? But I don't care what Georgia does in September. I care what they do in December and January when they've been choking up their guts the last 2 years.
1: Yeah, I agree with you, Paul, and that's why I think Kirby Smart is loving this. He loves that Jimmy Sexton is giving all this attention to Lane Kiffin and all the ESPN shows and all the segments. They're talking about him. Let them talk about them. Let Georgia do their thing. And what you were saying earlier about the Oklahoma game next week, that would have been a great game, Paul, except we saw what happened to them last Saturday against Michigan. And to go with what you said about the Tennessee-Texas game, that's the best game. But the second best game after that would be LSU versus A&M, right?
0: Oh, 100%. Hold on a second.
1: Okay.
0: If LSU wins in Ole Miss, then that really becomes the best game of the day. That is a dramatic game, because then you have a chance for LSU to have three significant wins. And by the way, these were the three games we used. Remember back in May, Lane Kiffin could lose all three. Well, that's why Saturday night is pivotal. I'm not criticizing Alyssa, but I don't need to be lectured about how good Georgia is. I already know that, don't you?
1: I do. Absolutely. But like someone said earlier on the show, no one's talking about Georgia. And this was their final chance to just remind the country that, hey, we're still here, guys. But next week, Paul, and I know you said earlier that you're 0-3 when it comes to SEC Nation locations. I'm 3-3. I don't want to brag, but I've called everyone so far. But next week, I'm assuming, since College Game Day is going to cover in Oxford another LSU game, two out of the last 3 weeks, that's what they've done. My theory is that they'll go to, unfortunately for you, you won't be at the Battle of UT, Texas versus Tennessee, but you will go to LSU for the A&M game. Because
0: but hold on a second. I tell you what I would do. If LSU wins that game, I'd be in Baton Rouge, because that is the hot
1: 100%.
0: Spot. Knoxville, great, but it's not a top 10 matchup, though. I can only rely on what I'm told. And the reason I'm 0-3 is what I was told, not your obviously intelligence when it comes to guessing things like that. We'll take a break. We still have an hour to go.
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10: President Trump has signed a bill into law that was offered by U.S. Congressman Barry Moore of Alabama. The Stop Secret Spending Act requires that federal agencies disclose their spending through an online government database when they engage in a process that is called Other Transaction Agreements, or OTAs. These OTAs were created to allow for government agencies to engage in research projects with private industry without the heavy regulatory oversight that's provided within government contracts. The OTAs are therefore exempt from federal acquisition regulations. This also excludes the spending from auditing and other cost accounting measures. Moore says this new law will bring greater transparency and accountability to the process of OTAs and will close a loophole that has allowed for billions of taxpayer dollars to be exploited and removed from public scrutiny. These expenditures can now be found on the website usaspending.gov. I'll be back with more Alabama stories after this.
11: 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If you have capital to put to work, interest in exploring business as mission, or a business already built for more than money, you need to be in that room. Put your capital behind your convictions. 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
10: The chief executive officer for Huntsville International Airport has announced that he'll be stepping down to retire by January 1st of 2027. Butch Roberts has spent 40 years at the Port of Huntsville. The board of directors have named Amy Murphy as the replacement for Roberts. She'll start in that position December 1st. Murphy has been serving as the chief legal officer for the Port of Huntsville since 2019. I'm Andrea Tice.
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0: Welcome back. Final hour, and I have a feeling it is going to be memorable. Legend is next.
1: Thank you, Paul. Let me just say, Paul, it's hump day, and it's clear from listening to your show, some of us are doing more humping than others. What a pathetic, what a pathetic lineup of callers. Highlighted by Billy Don't Be an Idiot and the Don Juan of Coffee, Train Robin John. Let me tell you callers something. You know Alabama's got a standard. We got a standard on this show too, brother. It's called The Legend. And if you can't come on here with some damn passion, you can't come on here with some entertainment, you need to keep your ass off this show and go watch The View and call it. There's a standard that's been established on this show, brother. Paul ain't lost his fastball with some of you callers in this caller locker room that need to get your ass in gear and understand what this show's about. It's about the fanatic. Man, y'all about to piss me off. Let me ask you something, Paul. You think some of these idiots like Johnny B. Aquine and Thong and Billy D., you think these guys could have got in the lineup back in Phyllis and Tammy and Charles and Jim from Tuscaloosa and the SOS and I-Man? You think some of these idiots could have gotten the lineup back in them days, Paul?
0: See, Legend, you're like a great lawyer, and the reason why I say that is you already know the answer to your question.
1: I set you up, didn't I, bro? You got your fastball, Paul. These chumps need to pick their game up. It's helping football season. Man, come on, man. They need to pick their damn game up. Not you, Susie. Happy 78, baby. You wonderful. But the rest of y'all need to pick your damn game up. Now, let me say this about Florida State. Last year was one of the most disappointing moments in the Coach DeBoer era. Not the most disappointing one, but one of the most disappointing ones in the Coach DeBoer era. I still hadn't got over the fact that 5'5" Tommy Castellano, the future MVP of the Arena Football League, talked all that crap about us and then came down here and beat our ass. Now, here in Tuscaloosa, pal, they said it's not a revenge game. Okay, it's not a revenge game. Then it's a redemption game, Bray Hubbard. It's a redemption game, defense. It's time to go smash a damn Seminole and put it back in place. You want the fans to believe? It might not be in a revenge game, but it's damn sure a redemption game for the A, baby. And let me tell you something, Bray Hubbard, not defense. We all know the offense is a work, and it's a process, like Nick Saban says. But you, y'all some dogs. And let me tell you something. When you better than somebody, go beat their ass. You play with them from play one. Beat their effing ass, Bray Hubbard. Put it in a, it ain't a revenge game. Make it a redemption game. Because it means something to the fan. I damn sure hope it means something to y'all. Now, let me say this about Lane Kiffin. Lane Kiffin is Jack Sparrow. The dude's a pirate, Paul. The dude's a pirate. He's going to go wherever they have the best booty. I mean bounty. Wherever they have the best bounty, Paul. That's where Lane Kiffin's going to go. What would you say is the over and under on how many teams Lane Kiffin coaches in the next 10 years, Paul? What would you put the over and under on that, Paul, in the next 10 years?
0: Well, I think to be fair, you have to put the number at 2 to get equal betting on both sides.
1: Yeah, I think it's 2, too, because I see him going to the Miami Dolphins in about 2 years, and then in about 2 years after that, landing in up. I ain't going to say it. There you have it. Hey, Legends Upset Special of the Week. Tennessee beats that mighty number one fake-ass Texas team. Elvis has left the building.
0: Ray has entered the building, and you are next up. Hey, Ray.
2: Man, how do I follow that, Paul? Thanks a lot. You know, I was listening to the young guy the young singer you had on you was interviewing. And Paul, I love those interviews because those kids take me back to when I was a kid. And I was thinking about how the music business has changed. You know, when you hear people talk about the music business changing, they don't have no idea what we know, do they? Remember when you used to go pick up chicks?
0: No, they
2: at
0: don't.
2: The record
0: they
2: store?
0: Really don't.
2: You used to go pick
0: those
2: up chicks
0: good days.
2: At the record store, get you a bong while you was there so you could medicate yourself, you know? I mean, it was a different time, and it's changed a lot. But what hasn't changed is these sideline interviews, Paul. I'm not a fan of Holly Rowe, not a fan of any of it. The last sideline interview person I liked was Jerry Duncan. So, you know, that tells you where I'm at on it. But at the same time, I hope that Steve Sarkisian has a spouse that is as good to him as Nick Saban's spouse was when he ripped Maria Taylor a new one. Remember that?
0: But you know what Nick Saban did though, Ray, and I was criticizing him the next morning on SportsCenter. He did call Maria Taylor afternoon and apologized. Something that Steve Sarkisian never did in the Holly Rose, and I really believe he helped politicize this. This is almost, and I'm not going to get into it anymore, and maybe I shouldn't have even brought it up, but I was just curious when we had Alyssa Lang on, what is the protocol? That's all I wanted to know, and really didn't get that answered. But the point is, they are a waste of time, but if you either do them or you don't do them, either way. Yep. Be consistent.
2: Yep. Well, he'd just been better off if he'd have done it.
0: See, it's a record store, Ray. Long has returned to the show.
3: Good afternoon, Paul. It's good to hear that Ray has partially recovered from his stroke. This is in reference to Legion's call. Paul, you're familiar with Cliff Notes, right? The little yellow, black
0: yes, sir.
3: Book, summaries to Jane Eyre. Well, the guy that came up with it, his grandson came to him one day and said, Grandpa, how'd you come up with the idea for Cliff Notes? And his reply was, to make a long story short. Think about it, Legend. I don't know if that's possible. I think I figured more out by fourth grade than you know now. But just want to talk about three callers really quick, Paul. It was great to hear today from JD's sister's boyfriend. Oh, wait. That's JD. JD, you got good news this weekend. Auburn's not going to spend any money on fireworks. So you got that going for you. But good to hear from you. Next, Legion actually mentioned this. Billy, I like to sit to pee. I lived in Mobile, so I'm very familiar with it. Know the Mardi Gras. Do you know why Billy P likes Mardi Gras so much, Paul?
0: Don't know.
3: Because Mardi Gras was started in Mobile, and the Sunday before Fat Tuesday is called Joe Kane Day. So Joe Kane Day, Monday before Fat Tuesday, and Fat Tuesday. It is perfectly acceptable in the state of Alabama to cross-dress. So Billy P gets excited every year. And Billy P, I had one question for you. How long, with the game coming up this weekend, were you a twirler on the dance team at Mississippi State? I can't remember how long you said that you did that, but just curious. And then finally, boy, wow, the Tulsa Teletubby Queen, Brian. Brian, your call started out great because you admitted how bad you sucked yesterday on your follow-up call. And I think it goes without saying that people that have not listened to the Paul Feinbaum show know how bad you sucked yesterday. But, Paul, I have one last question. Brian mentioned something yesterday at the end of his call, and I wanted to see if you could give me some clarification. Brian said, and I quote, Paul, I can't wait to this weekend so I can choke my chicken. Can you elaborate on what he was possibly talking about? Have a good night.
0: Johnny B is up next.
4: Hey, Paul. Thanks for taking my call. I guess what I got to say is, I mean, this legend, you know, it's hump day legend, and the only thing that you're interested in humping is Kip Kiefer's leg. He used you and abused you, and you had to get a ride home. Yeah, that's all I got to say about your sorry butt. But Paul called me the number one yesterday and had to affect you. But, you know, the South of Sanity song and Can I Still Make Cheyenne, that's Zach Top and George Strait, two great songs, kind of parallel each other. But then there's still that Morgan Wallen song. If you was going to be, you'd have been by now. Legend, face it, brother, you ain't never going to be. You just a loudmouth carny barker.
0: Thank you very much for the call. We are coming right back with more.
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12: Tonight, mostly clear with a low near 70. Tomorrow, sunny and hot with a high around 100. Tomorrow night, mostly clear with a low near 70. And for your Friday, sunny and hot with a high around 100.
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14: The snap to the quarterback, steps up in the pocket, eludes the rush, trying to buy some time, and he's going to be brought down. Nice play by the Crimson Tides, Caleb Woodson, and Bama goes hurry up. They run to the line of scrimmage. Two wideouts left, two tight ends to that side, or actually one offset. Keelan Russell gets a snap, looking deep, looking for Scott. Rico reaches up. Did he make the grab? He did. What a play. Rico Scott making the catch. Kenny Minchie taking his time directing traffic from the shotgun. He will get the snap. He'll look. He'll throw across the middle. It's picked off. Picked off by Mance, 20. Mance at the 15. Tightrope sideline scores. Luke Mance, touchdown, Alabama.
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15: Hi, I'm Peter Sagal. When we were growing up, my two brothers and I just loved our Uncle Ted. He was like a really cool big brother who always brought around the best toys and took us to the best places and with whom we always had the most fun. It was odd, though, when we got older, to realize he wasn't nearly as outgoing and adventurous with other adults. I found out much later that this might have had something to do with the ostomy bag he wore ever since he was diagnosed with Crohn's disease as a teenager and had part of his lower intestine removed. Theodore Skolnick, my Uncle Ted, died last year at the age of 80, never having once mentioned his illness to me or my brothers. 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

0: welcome back to the program. Chance is in Mississippi.
1: Yes, sir.
0: Good afternoon, Chance.
1: Hey, Paul. How's it going? Long-time listener, first-time caller.
0: We are doing great. Thank you.
1: And I'm giddy as Elaine Kiffin at a sorority house to be on the phone with you today.
0: Glad to hear.
1: I had two quick things for you. What can Coach Golding do to stay off the hot seat in Oxford?
0: Well, I think the answer is pretty obvious, Chance. If he wins this game, I think he is sitting pretty. But if he doesn't and loses a couple more, I think, I don't want to point toward Matt Luke, because Matt Luke never did what Pete Golding did last year. But that good feeling will only last so long.
1: Right. That makes sense. And Alyssa Milang said earlier, everybody needs some grace, right?
0: That's what she said, yes.
1: Well, Lane Kiffin's had some grace and some hope and some Jennifer and some Linda and some Kenzie. Hottie toddy, man. Hottie toddy.
0: Didn't expect that to be the call of the day, but it was. that was great. Chris is up next in South Carolina.
2: Hey, pat that man on the back. That was a good one, Paul. That really was. But, Paul, the reason I'm calling in today, man, what do you think that this will be the perfect week after we're going to have 2 weeks of college football, after we're going to have some notable good games? Wouldn't it be the smart thing to do to put the top 25 rankings out and redo them right now? That'd be the best thing for them to do them, because there's a lot of teams up there that's been tested in these first 2 weeks. They ain't going to be tested again, and then they really am going to be still holding one of them spots. So that's why I get upset so much when you say that the preseason rankings don't matter. It does matter where you start, because if you start high, people think of you highly. But it's a couple of teams, because I'm going to tell you, the best team in the ACC is not getting no love, and that's Virginia. Virginia looks – the last two games they played, they look pretty awesome. They looked about the most one of the complete teams in the ACC, and probably it's not nine more teams better than them. So they at least should be top 10. So this is why I say the rankings are not true, and this will be a good time to put out the true rankings. You have a nice day, Paul.
0: Yeah, I'll try to after that. Brad is up next.
3: Thanks, Mr. Paul and Chris. I'm telling my wealth management team to buy more stock in Kleenex so you can wipe your big fat nose off when you call in the show. And, Paul, why didn't you just be honest with Alyssa? I mean, what harm would that have done? Why couldn't you be honest?
0: I'm not sure I understood the question, Brad.
3: Why nobody's talking about Georgia? You don't talk about Georgia because you don't like Georgia. The only team you like is over there in the state that you reside in. That's the only team you want to talk about. So let's just go ahead and be honest about it. And two, you want to talk about choke. Choke is when you go to the SEC championship game and get blown out with -3 rushing yards. Choke is going to the Rose Bowl and suffering the worst loss probably of that team's history. That, my friend, is choking. So, no, we're not chokers over here. We played Ole Miss really tight and just lost the game. The other game, there were two underlying things that went on, and we all know what they are. But, hey, Paul, I'm here to defend you. And that crap that Nick Saban said to you the other day about Georgia, that was some bull crap right there. You are absolutely 100% right. Who you play and how you play them matters. And the way I look at it is our out-of-conference schedule for the last 2 years has been embarrassing for how we are as a team. Embarrassing. While other teams like Texas and Oklahoma are playing top-notch schools, we're playing high school teams. That needs to stop. You're absolutely right, Paul. And, Paul, I'd like to help your callers out. Can I help one of your callers out today?
0: whatever.
3: I'm gonna take that as a yes. Being over there in Oxford, Mississippi, Georgia's gonna go over there to Arkansas and probably beat y'all by 40 points today, and Gunner's gonna have 4 or 5 touchdowns. But you might just try to learn how to crawl before you walk. Just try to be bowl eligible. Hey, Paul, just one more thing. You listening? I need you to hear this. That's on me, brother.
0: I'm here. I can't leave until 7 o'clock. I'm sorry.
3: Well, that's on me, brother. I just wanted you to know that. That's on me. And I enjoy talking with you today, Paul. A lot been on my mind, but that is on me. Make no mistake about it. Thanks, Paul, and have a good day, brother.
0: Dylan is up next in Jasper. Good afternoon, Dylan.
4: Good afternoon, my black hat brothers. Thanks for taking my call. And, you know, Johnny B., I got something to tell you, man. You know the difference between you and Legend? Legend actually got on the stage of the Paula Feinbaum show. How about that, big boy? But anyway, you know, Paul, I didn't know y'all had that the Paul Feinbaum show had a Special Olympics division. When you got Teletubby Brian and John from St. Louis, that levels out the competition right there. And I believe, I mean, that was good level of competition. But you know, I'm excited to see how this plays out. I think it can get pretty violent. But anyway, you know, talking about a special person from Pell City, Alabama, you know, AJ, I've hung out with you a few times, you know, and I hear you on here claiming you know about ball and everything, you know. But I always, just your appearance and everything, I always thought that you played in the marching band, that you was in the Pell City marching band and everything. But... You know, and
0: Expired
4: and
0: is up next. Fine. Good afternoon, Expired. What's going on in Texas?
5: Well, I'll tell you what's going on in Texas. I'm kind of with Legend. What kind of callers we got? We got ACC Fred calling in talking about Virginia 2 or 3 callers ago. Virginia? We're talking about Virginia on the Paul Feinbaum show? It ain't basketball season, Paul. You know that. You should have cut him off right away. Nobody wants to hear about Virginia. They're taking on freaking West Virginia this week. Oh, man. I can't wait to watch that game, a big mountain toothless dog fight. Actually, toothless fan fight, dog. That's Paul, that's what it is, a toothless fan fight. The winner of that game has the fans with the least amount of teeth between West Virginia and Virginia. Paul, you going to tune into that game, West Virginia versus Virginia? Are you going to turn in that game?
0: I didn't even know they were playing, but I appreciate the update.
5: That's what I'm talking about, Paul. Nobody gives a damn. No wonder why they're 25th in the nation. And the only reason why I know that, Paul, is because it just scrolled across my TV and I looked down and said, oh, Virginia's 25th in the nation. Who cares about the rankings, Chris? Nobody cares because they don't play nobody. They don't play nobody. So shut the hell up about the ACC. Worry about your own damn team and worry about your crappy-ass conference. The only... And it is worse than damn as Miami. Quit saying Virginia. Paul, have a good day.
0: Handsome Joe is up next.
6: Roll Tide Roll, Paul Feinbaum. Hey, the show got on fire today, and I got to agree right there. Miami is the only team in the ACC. That's it. Other than that, they're all garbage. I mean, they're all Arkansas or Auburn. That's all they are right now, Paul. But you know what? I'm going to start off. That was a good interview with John Plumlee, Paul. I mean, you asked the right questions, and you didn't shy off. And he answered the best way he could, you know, being from Ole Miss and all, played for Ole Miss and all that. He did the best he could. But Paul, you throwed some hardball questions to him right there, and you stuck to your guns. Hey, I'm proud of you. You did great right there, brother. But, you know, a lot of folks on here, they're talking about the Ole Miss-LSU game, but I'm going to promise you, Paul, right here in Bama Nation, of course, you're in Alabama. I mean, the biggest game for us is this payback game with Florida State. And Mike Norville, Paul, I'm becoming to where I don't like this guy at all. I like the guy, but I just don't think he's a coach. Last week, you know, when they were playing SMU, he looked like a deer in the headlights. I mean, it just looked, you know, totally bad. Paul, the farm animals ain't had no good chance today. I mean, I've heard donkeys, I've heard chickens, I've heard all kind of things. So I'm not even going to mention nobody about us being a skunk butt, Paul. But I do want to ask you this, because I know I'm not up, you know, or doing things in the morning time, but is there a certain time, like when you're on Get Up with Greenberg or Stephen A. Smith on First Take, is there a certain time, or just, you know, depends on what part during the show that you're on there? Because that's the part I want to watch.
0: Yeah, I used to be up there all the time, so it was programmed. Right now, it's a little bit scatter shooting. I mean, I do other things at certain times, like with Heather. I do Sports Center every Sunday morning, very early. Right. But Get Up and First Take is so much depends on what happened the day before.
6: Okay, I got you, Paul. But I'm just going to start recording both shows so I can just catch you when you're on there. Because sometimes I hear you talk about.
0: One thing we try to do, though, we try to replay it during our show. So you'll whatever I do there, you'll see here.
6: Right. Okay, cool. Yeah, that's right, you do. But I just like to see it live, though. But anyway, Paul, you have a good peace, roll, tide, roll, brother. And hey, don't let nobody get under your skin. You've been throwing hard balls today. You're on your game today, brother. Peace and roll, tide, roll. Regulators out, baby.
0: Thank you very much. It has been a very complicated show, especially the last hour and a half. Wow. We'll take a deep breath. May beat the cocktail happy hour a little bit early here in the final 30 minutes. Stick around.
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13: 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Signing of the offseason? So far, it's Kenneth Walker picking up right where he left off after winning the Super Bowl MVP. He steamrolled the Broncos defense to the tune of 191 yards from scrimmage. As for Denver, Bo Nix, what the hell was that? And is Sean Payton already regretting turning the play calling over to Davis Webb? Yikes. I'm Pat Boyle.
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15: 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The Falcons are at home on Sundays. They host the Panthers. Both teams are looking for their first win of the season. The Saints head to Baltimore. They'll take on the Ravens. The Ravens 1-0. New Orleans is 0-1. In college football action this week, 10th-ranked Alabama's at home to take on Florida State. Noles are 1-1. Alabama is 2-0. Auburn will host Florida under the lights Saturday. Both teams are 2-0 to start the season. The Atlanta Braves went to Chicago yesterday and beat the Cubs 6-3. The Braves had 9 hits in the ballgame. Martin Perez got the win. He's 9-9. Braves now 89-63. Braves and Cubs back at Wrigley Field tonight. J.R. Ritchie will get the start for Atlanta. Catch Braves baseball tonight as they play the Cubs in Chicago. Joined in progress after Hey Coach. I'm John Thayer with the Sports Flash, presented by Progressive on 93.9 The Score.
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0: Time Bomb Friday, live from Auburn. Can't wait to get back down there. Have not been there in 2 years, almost to the weekend, and we will have it all for you again this weekend. Let's talk to Chris in Mountain Brook. Hello, Chris.
1: Hey, Paul. Great to talk to you. We're looking forward to having you down there. Paul, you know how in politics, you know, if you're in any kind of big campaign, even local campaigns now, you always have a person or a team doing opposition research on your opponent. I have come to realize that that's what Long is. He's one of the bad opposition researchers, like from the political world, because all he does when he attacks somebody is take the lowest hanging fruit and tries to turn it into a big deal. I've been doing my psychological analysis on him. I think I've hit the nail on the head there, Paul. Staying in politics, Paul, would you say one of your favorite politicians right now would be the governor of Louisiana?
0: He is my favorite politician because if I ever get down there again, I'm going to ask him if he could co-host the entire show with us.
1: Well, he is the gift that keeps on giving right now. And Paul, you said stuff about Lane, and people have called the show and defended Lane. You said stuff about the president of LSU and the AD of LSU, and people have called and defended them. Lord, you had one lady call last week trying to, you know, put the president of the university up for sainthood, even though what she was defending had nothing to do with the points you were making about what he was doing wrong. And I don't think you've had one call of anybody defending the governor of Louisiana. Am I correct?
0: Well, I don't think so. But again, governors are usually not that popular. He will be popular, though, if they win the game Saturday night.
1: Certainly, Paul. And on the last thing I want to talk about.
0: By the way, let me say one more thing, Chris. I criticize the governor for him. You know, he's like a lot of politicians. He can't stay out of any food fight. I actually agree with LSU. There's no way that player should have been served outside the football complex. You've been in enough lawsuits, and so have I, Chris, where you simply work it out with the attorneys. It doesn't have to be in public.
1: Oh, no.
0: I mean, there was no reason Ole Miss had to do that. I am in agreement with LSU fans. If nothing else, they just angered this young player who was outstanding at Ole Miss and gave him even more of an axe to grind at his old school. The governor just can't stay out of it, though. I mean, and I don't know. Nowadays, politicians have to give live commentary of everything that's going on.
1: Yeah, and to your exact point, I think most people agree with you, unless they're Ole Miss fans for whatever reason, agree with you that was, certainly something done on purpose. It was bad timing. It was in bad taste. And everybody would have said that. The governor just, in that instant, needed to keep his mouth shut and let the public opinion sway in his direction. But like you said, he can't do that. Paul, did want to ask you a question about the Auburn-Florida game. Everybody keeps saying who's got more to lose, Golish or Summerall. I mean, they're both being first-year head coaches. They're coming up from, you know, smaller conferences. You know, it's certainly going to hurt either one of them to lose that game. But the biggest loser, I think, in this whole thing, if Auburn happened to lose, which I don't think they will, but if they happen to lose, would be who do you think the power brokers at Auburn will be mad at? Golish? Nope. But it's going to be one John Cohen is who they're going to be mad at, and you know exactly the reason why.
0: Well, the one thing that I've yet to have explained to me, and I hope to maybe understand that better Friday, is exactly what went down. You and I think we know a version of it, okay?
1: Certainly.
0: I don't know what the amended version is all these many months later. Do you?
1: No, I mean, Paul, I've never heard anything different than what you and I have talked about on this show was that he angered Summerall by going back on what he had told him privately. He went and did the exact opposite with DJ Durkin and his contract. And that was what sent Summerall.
0: That's all I know, too, Chris. And I believe that Cohen's going to be a guest here on Friday, so maybe we can get to the bottom of it.
1: That should be awesome. Well, Paul, look forward to seeing you down there, War Eagle.
0: War Eagle, thank you very, very much. AJ in Pell City, good afternoon.
2: You know, I'm beginning to think you're a governor, Mr. Feinbaum, because you keep governing my time slot at 5:30, and you keep going to all these clown callers, and I mean, I'm just not going to stand for it. I'm about to change my legislation up a little bit. But I'll tell you this, Paul, you know, as bad as I hate to agree, I got a co-sign with that clown from T-Town on something that he called about legend over there. About the caller situation. You know, Paul, I was thinking you need to actually do one thing because, you know, I'm going to be Jim today and tell you how you need to run your show. You need to take 25 guests and 5 callers. If you'll do that, the show will be a lot better. I'd take 25 guests, 5 callers.
0: Yeah, but AJ, hold on a second. Hold on a second. You know, because of the circumstances, we normally do that on Friday. And, you know, reading social media last week, I saw some of our name callers just eviscerate the host of the show and the people that work very hard putting it together. And I thought after some of the calls we've had over the last few weeks, we need a break on Friday from some of this insanity, don't you?
2: Oh, yeah, absolutely, 100%. Matter of fact, make Monday, Tuesday, Wednesday, Thursday, and Friday all the same. But I'm at the end of the day, Paul, all right, so I was going to give you a little bit of a – well, I tell you what. Yeah, I'm going to give you a list of the callers not to take.
0: I wish you would.
2: Okay, we got this one right here. Rumbling, stumbling, fumbling, Ransom Joe sitting back there. Could you imagine him fielding a punt at the Crying Tide? And you can hear Vern Lernquist saying, Ransom Joe's back deep. He's going to rumble, he's going to fumble, and he's going to trip all over his rambling calls. And then you got, oh, I know who you got. You got John from Missouri over there. That's another one you need to excommunicate right there. And let's see. You know, Long kind of alluded to who invented the footnote. Yeah, I'll tell you one thing. He's, of all people, of talking about something about footnotes. I mean, we know one thing. When you don't use a college rule paper when you write out your calls, but we damn sure know you're reading it off of a sticky note or a grandmother's wash rag, or I don't know, maybe it's one of her pair of the pens that you cut down the sides of over there and just wrote on the part where the marker would stick. But I can tell you this, Paul, another one right here. Why is do you not think Chris is like he's trying to change his whole MO? I mean, his calls are softer than that marshmallow head that he wears on every day and goes to work with, calling in here, talking up Virginia. You know, I'm with expired on that. Talking about Virginia? Virginia? Who's Virginia? Oh, I mean, it just gets worse and worse. And if you could do me a favor, don't take his calls either because they're pathetic. Hey, everybody get ready. Auburn's fixing to be. They ain't coming to town. You coming to our town, and we're going to beat you down, clowns. Gator Hater is already right here. War Damn Eagles.
0: We appreciate it. Thanks for that. We're up against the break. Back with a few more minutes right after this.
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15: You know, after listening to AJ's call, he should have added a sixth person to his list of don't take calls, which would be him. And that is why I am just now leaving the Pell City Courthouse after filing a TRO against AJ. Because I have filed this as he is not following his own instructions about talking about sports. So if he is in violation of this on the next phone call, we will have a council put together of Chris from the South Carolina, as he wants to be referred, Handsome Joe, John from St. Louis, Long, myself, and also AJ. All we need is just five votes in order to expel him from the Feinbaum show. Now, also, I like to hear Brad when he calls in, but today, I don't know what in the world got under his skin, because normally he's like just all in all of you. But, you know, I think that overall, you do a great job about talking about all sports, all SEC, of when the topic arises. If the conversation and the flow of the calls are coming in and it's on one subject, that's the flow of the show. It's not that you discriminate. It's not that you...
0: Yeah, and O'Shea, let me jump in here for a second. Somebody accused me of being obsessed with Alabama. I'm not sure the host of the show, which of course is me, has mentioned the name Alabama for a single time in a nearly four-hour show today. So that's utterly absurd. Thanks for the call. Appreciate it. David is in South Carolina. Good afternoon.
16: That was a good Paul right there. And I'm going to tell you something. He's right. Kick AJ off the show. I've been telling you this for years. Get him off of there. It's like he writes stuff down on a paper towel of what he needs to say. Call the show. Let me show you how it works, Paul. You talk about your team, okay? You don't talk about everybody else. Now, Brad did belittle you today, Paul. I was upset about that, talking about Alabama. Let's talk about where you got your degree from. Did you see the interview Eric Haynes had on the podcast with Coach Fulmer?
0: Unfortunately, I have not seen any podcasts lately.
16: Okay. I'm going to tell you real quick. He gave a lot of props to Faizeon Brandon. That's really all I'm going to say. If Coach Fulmer thinks that Faizeon Brandon is going to be the answer, we're going to go with Coach Fulmer. He was a recruit. He wasn't a transfer, so hopefully nobody throws a lot of money at him and we keep him for two or three years. Last question. Do I need to get new Q-tips, or did legend say Tennessee was going to beat Texas next week?
0: I think it's a little bit early for that game, but we'll have plenty of time next week. Thank you for the call. And Dave, let's see here. Stumpy is up next in Georgia.
17: Hey, Paul, I'm trying to quit drinking, but I had to have one after AJ's call. But I want to follow up on something Legend, great to have Legend back on. I want to follow up so Legend said about Keylon Russell being in the running game at Alabama and these dual threat athletes, something to watch down the road that, you know, with these games getting difficult, you know, these quarterbacks are asked to do a lot in the running game. And I think we've seen some of it with Mateer and Leavitt at LSU with their inconsistency of getting hurt. And I just want to know, I'd love to hear from Jesse Simonton. I think he's great. And I would like to know who has the best quarterback room in the SEC, if somebody goes down, one of these running quarterbacks, because I'm going to tell you, these defenses are coming. And I think that there's going to be some injuries happen. And who has the deepest quarterback room in the SEC that can sustain the gauntlet that's coming down the road?
0: No, Stumpy, you're right completely. And we're only the third week of the season, but to win the national championship, you better have some depth, understatement of the year. Thank you for the call. We will leave it right there.

0: everyone needs to take care of their mental health, even running back Bijan Robinson.
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3: Those are the fried infernos. Almost took out Donnie over there.
2: Weren't they labeled?
3: They were.

0: Gene Robinson spoke with 1819 News, saying the high prices are causing a serious burden to both agriculture and trucking businesses. He says there's also an increase in price for diesel exhaust fluid, which is produced in Ukraine and Russia. President Trump has also recently blamed the high price of diesel on the conflict going on between Russia and Ukraine. He says it's not about the conflict the U.S. is having with Iran. Trump said that both Ukraine and Russia have agreed to not hit each other's energy production facilities. I'll be back with more Alabama stories after this.
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0: A Sims man was arrested in the state of Louisiana and will now be charged with setting fire to a cabin in Clark County. Thomas Norman II is being charged with insurance fraud as well as arson by the Alabama State Fire Marshal. The cabin fire occurred this past August 21st. A ranking of hospitals for children by U.S. News & World Report has now been released, and Children's of Alabama in Birmingham is one of the top throughout the nation for the 17th consecutive year. The report evaluates 200 pediatric medical centers, with Children's of Alabama ranking in the top 25 for its cancer, neurology, and neurosurgery departments. I'm Andrea Tice.
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8: Gets the snap off. Looks, fires, catch. Touchdown, Alabama. Looking to throw. Poked away. Ball's on the deck, and Alabama's got it.
9: It's not just a set court. It is a four court. That's the way it's meant to be played.
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2: Welcome, everybody. So glad to have you with us on a beautiful night in Tuscaloosa. Packed house here at Baumhauer's Victory Grill as we get another edition of Hey Coach underway. Coming up in 30 minutes, it will be the Kalen DeBoer Show as the head coach of the Crimson Tide joins us, along with his middle linebacker who's had a terrific year since transferring from Virginia Tech. Caleb Woodson will be here with us as well. But also, we're going to start things off tonight on the program talking with the men's tennis coach at the University of Alabama. Coach George Husak is with us along with one of his great student athletes, a young man from right here in Tuscaloosa. Braden Hannig will be with us on the show as well, and he has brought company with him as well. Terrific to have Braden, family, and friends all here at Baumhauer's. 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When we come back, we're going to talk tennis with head coach George Husak next on the Crimson Tide Sports Network from Learfield.
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3: 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I'm Chris Stewart. Our vice president, general manager is Jim Carabin. Brett Otto is our studio engineer tonight. And as always, producer engineer here on site is Tom Stipe, the tennis aficionado of our broadcast crew. And this is our favorite show of the year for him because he gets a chance during the breaks to talk tennis with our first guest of the night. He is the men's tennis coach at the University of Alabama, Coach George Husak. Always good to see you, sir.
4: Thanks for having me. Thank you.
3: We've got a great crowd, a heavy tennis crowd here early on. Now, that helps when you got a local product who's going to be our student athlete to visit in the next segment. So I know that having Braden Hannig and a lot of family and friends here to support him as part of that. Talk about how nice it is in a sport that is truly international when you can have a player be a part of your program from right here in town.
4: It's very special, very unique. I remember 14 years ago, we had a clinic that we run. We had one tonight, and a little 8-year-old was there, and we had a little, very feisty mother that said, yeah, we got to get him up on the top court. And, you know, I was a month into the job with my assistant coach, and we had about 35 kids. We didn't know where everyone should be. And one of the kids, now 14 years later, is a lot bigger and thicker and stronger and and very good. So it's very special, very unique. And, you know, I it's great. I mean, it's he's called it a dream. I call it a dream, a God thing. I don't know.
3: Yeah.
4: But we're here.
3: It's really special. We're going to talk more about the individuals in your group. But your fall season does begin this weekend. You're going to start off not at home, but about as close as you can be without being in Tuscaloosa. You're going to be in Starkville, straight into competing from there into the ITA All-American Championships. And we've discussed this before, a lot of individual play this time of year, and that's basically what it is, correct?
4: Yeah, for sure. It's we are a team sport, and our I guess my job's on the line from January to May, but in order to get prepared for January, there's a lot of development and competition that takes place in the fall. So we compete as individuals, and so we've got four guys going over to Starkville, and we've got four guys going to Tulsa, and we got a couple guys that are here, so everyone's developing, and this is our practice season and our development season.
3: Talk about the the deciding points of who goes where, and the rating system maybe that determines that, or is that a coach's decision on things?
4: Yeah, some are. So the one in Starkville is regional. You'll have some that are a little bit bigger, let's say more sectional into the southeast. You have national. That's what some of our guys are going to in Tulsa. To me, it all just needs to make sense. We've got some guys that will play some pro events this fall. It just needs to be where they're at and, you know, in some cases, what they need to be exposed to. We don't want to put anyone in a position where they can't be successful, but success doesn't necessarily mean win. It just means to get that experience. So we go through it with every guy individually. And, you know, again, we want them to progress. The wins are great. But, you know, in this fall, if we can get them to play in about 20 individual matches, then that's a really big win for us.
3: 10 players on the roster, 7 of which are underclassmen, but yet you've still got probably a few more returning players than you did from a year ago, right?
4: We do. We have returning players from last year. Last year we were very young. Out of we had 5 freshmen in our starting lineup. We showed a lot of great ability. We had some really good wins, and we also took a lot of punches. But we were resilient, and this year we're a little bit older. But we still are young with the 7 underclassmen. We do add graduate transfer in Braden Hannig. We've got 1 senior in Andre Zimnok, and then a junior in Matisse Krizhnik. All of our younger guys, they all have international and U.S. experience. It's just a matter of how will they do when they're here. It's a totally different deal. These guys come in thinking, okay, I'm a pretty good tennis player, and then we bring them in and we kind of just break them down to, you know, scrap metal and then start over. So, but they're doing a great job fitness-wise. We've got an unreal athletic training program. I'm blessed with great assistant coaches, and all of these guys are really connecting. You know, we're a team of 10. We want to become a brotherhood, as we've stated, where everyone's, you know, trusting each other. We're all very loyal. They're all making the same sacrifice, and there's support from top to bottom, you know, or just around the room, really.
3: We're going to talk more about this squad, and we're also going to visit with one of the members of your roster, Braden Hannig, the Tuscaloosa native from Northridge High School, will be with us as we continue right after this here on Hey Coach, presented by Alpha Insurance. It's on the Crimson Tide Sports Network from Learfield.
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3: We're back on Hey Coach, presented by Alpha Insurance. I'm Chris Stewart, joined by the head coach of the men's team right now, in Coach George Husak, and a young man in Braden Hannig, who's from right here in T-Town. He has allowed us to get the largest attendance we've ever had for our tennis segment here, Coach.
9: I agree.
3: You agree with that?
4: Without a doubt.
3: Great
4: having some good. We're going to have some good crowds this year.
3: That'll be fun. Braden, how nice is it to truly be home? You weren't too far away. You're down in Mobile at USA at South Alabama, but to be here in Tuscaloosa, how special for you?
10: I mean, it's a dream come true for me. I mean, I get to come home and play for Alabama. I mean, I've always dreamed of it when I picked up a racket, you know?
3: Yeah. Bama fan through and through all the way?
10: Oh, yeah, always.
3: That's pretty special. How exciting to truly be in front of family, though. Family, friends, people that have known you literally since you first, as you said, picked up a racket.
10: I think it's one of the most special things I could have asked for, to be here with family, especially with all that I've gone through with the loss of family also. But to be here and just play for Bama and to play for my family, friends, and everyone who supported me, it's a dream come true.
3: What does it mean to represent the Crimson Tide, though?
10: I mean, I think it shows who you are as a person in the first place. Like, being someone that represents the Crimson Tide, like, it's always someone that you want to be a good person on and off the court, you know?
3: Right.
10: So, like, you have discipline, attitude, and just the character you are on and off the court can show what Alabama really is.
3: Coach, we've talked about this before, a lot of different levels, but especially at the highest, such as the SEC. It's great if you can have somebody local, but you can't get somebody just because they are. So I would imagine the standard has got to be maybe even a notch higher sometimes for somebody locally. Is that fair?
4: It is. It definitely is. And having known Braden as long as I have as a tennis player and seeing him grow and mature over the years, you know, it was – we did lightly recruit him out of high school. We wanted to have it work. And I personally felt – he may not have known this, but I personally felt it was a better fit for him not to be here, to be kind of maybe in the lineup, maybe not have everyone here. I just thought it would be too much. I didn't really want to see that for him. I said earlier, with tournaments, it's got to make sense. And, I mean, this was a no-brainer when the opportunity came this summer. We've seen him mature. He's just a great kid, so he fits everything. He's got the level. He's got the drive. He's got an amazing family, amazing mother. He's done a lot for his family. Again, it's special. The number of people that have said, oh, Braden's back, you know, over the last few months has been, you know, just immeasurable. It just constantly, they're so excited, and we're excited, and I know he is too.
3: Braden, let's talk about the tennis piece of it. What's the off season and preparation for this season been like for you?
10: Well,
3: discuss that.
10: I'll say this is my first time playing through a summer in 5 years, so it's been definitely tough, but it's been every second worth it. I mean, it's awesome to be able to come here and play throughout the summer for the first time with George, Ezekiel, Sam over there, and some of my teammates that are here. I mean, I got work this summer. I got work. Like, I was sweating through shoes, everything, as much as possible. But it was all worth it to be able to be ready for this and to be able to play as many tournaments as I did this summer. I mean, the max I ever did in 5 years during the summer was one, maybe two, and I got to play four this summer. And so it was a big blessing to me, and to be able to get prepared with George and the coaches over here.
3: And not just play, win. You won a couple of ITA tournaments, which, coaches, you talked about high-level competition that he faced.
4: Yeah, and he did very well, and it's taxing. We had six guys here in the summer, blazing hot. We'd work out every morning at 8 a.m., and they do their fitness, and then they got to go compete because that's what you have to do. And Braden's going to head off to Tulsa this tomorrow morning and test himself against some national competition. So, again, it is a blessing that we've been able to have him here, but he's all in.
3: Fantastic stuff. And again, you start off, yes, in Tulsa with the ITA, but for those folks that are around Friday afternoon, maybe for whatever reason, got a chance or happen to be over in Starkville, a chance to see the Tide compete.
4: Yeah, that'd be great.
3: You got that Friday at Mississippi State for four young men, again, individual competition, and four others at the ITA All-Americans in Tulsa.
4: Yes, absolutely. And then we'll be hosting events, two events in the fall. We'll have about 7-8 total events that we'll all compete in.
3: All the info available on the team at the official website of Alabama Athletics, RollTide.com. Coach George Husak, Braden Hannig from Alabama Men's Tennis, thanks for the time. Great to see you both, and
10: thank you.
3: Welcome home.
10: Yes, sir.
3: Good to see you, Braden.
10: Roll Tide.
3: Take care. Roll Tide. Coach Braden, we appreciate you very, very much. We'll come back. We've got more of Hey Coach from Baumhauer's Victory Grill. It's on the Crimson Tide Sports Network from Learfield.
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3: 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Back here on Hey Coach from Baumhauer's Victory Grill, less than 10 minutes. We'll be talking with head coach Kalen DeBoer. His Crimson Tide, of course, coming off of a great weekend. But the squad getting the job done in all facets. The APS performance of the week is going to go to 18 Crimson Tide student-athletes who were selected to Nike's Blue Ribbon Elite roster for the upcoming academic year. Football players Zabian Brown, Ryan Coleman-Williams, E.J. Crowell, Bray Hubbard, DeJean Lee, Sidarian Morgan, Yanze Pierre, and Keelan Russell, all named on that squad from football. 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
3: Time for this week's Baumhauer's Victory Grill. Man in the trenches. It goes to Bama defensive lineman Devin Tompkins, who helped the Tide defense shut out Kentucky in the second half, allowing only 3 first downs and 62 total yards in the half in the Tide's 45-17 victory in Lexington, Kentucky. Of course, for the game, Tompkins matched his career high with 6 tackles, including 2 for loss and a pair of sacks. Congratulations, Devin Tompkins, this week's Baumhauer's Man in the Trenches. Alabama volleyball playing tonight against Alcorn State. You can see it on the SEC Network Plus, streaming video there. So a chance for you to see that as you're listening to Hey Coach, and very soon the Kalen DeBoer Show, as Coach will be joining us here at Baumhauer's Victory Grill in just a matter of moments. Tomorrow night on campus, it's Alabama taking on Jacksonville State in volleyball. That'll be at 6 o'clock for the Crimson Tide. This weekend, the Bama women's golf team will be playing at Furman in the Lady Paladin Invitational. We told you men's tennis is going to be at the SEC Start Vegas Showdown, and also half the squad will be competing individually at the ITA All-American Championships in Tulsa as well. And also men's golf will be in Illinois on Friday, playing at Olympia Fields. The Fighting Illini Invitational taking place on Friday, along with track and field and cross-country participating at the Southern Showcase. That'll be hosted by Jacksonville State. And again, that starts on Friday morning, just 2 days from now. Congratulations, Maddie Mungaya. She has earned SEC Defensive Player of the Week honors for the second time this year. A great job posting a shutout between the pipes as the Tide was able to shut out Auburn in the Iron Cup rivalry that took place last week. So those are among the things you can find if you just go to the official website of Alabama Athletics, That, of course, is RollTide.com. When we come back to Baumhauer's Victory Grill, we will be talking live with a head football coach at the University of Alabama. Coach Kalen DeBoer joins us next here on the Crimson Tide Sports Network from Learfield.
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24: 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Once again, here's Chris Stewart.
3: 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My honor to welcome in the head coach of the Crimson Tide, Coach Kalen DeBoer. Great to see you, sir. Congratulations on another great win for your team last week.
25: Yeah, thanks to everyone for being here tonight.
3: It's exciting to be in the spot you're in. Big road win. Nice to be 1-0 in SEC play as well.
25: Yeah, absolutely. Every game is, especially in the SEC, not only means a lot, but they're tough wins, especially on the road.
3: We got some Player of the Week honorees that we're going to talk about today. In fact, one of them is going to join us here on the show when we get a chance to visit with Caleb Woodson in a little bit, Coach. But I was thinking earlier today that a guy who, in the minds of some, was only involved in one play. It's not true because he held on every placement for kicks as well. But one of the unsung heroes because of one punt, I thought, was awfully big for Alex Asperuhoff, for how he switched field position after your team gets the ball to start the second half, three and out, I believe, and punted away. And the defense did its job in pinning them back, but he flipped field position there, and I thought that was huge. Played out to be a big deal as far as that third quarter was concerned.
25: Yeah, I think our coverage, when you kick the ball down the field, you know, location and hang time matters, and we want to keep working on those things. But he certainly gets it down the field a long ways, and so that forces our guys to have to get down the field. And in particular, Latsier Brooks and Jay Lindsey on that play did a really nice job. They had a penalty, which actually took them back even more. They had a holding penalty. So that went from the spot where they pretty much caught the ball. So we did flip the field there, and that was kind of the beginning of the run that we had. Special teams has been his highlight for us so far. And so, you know, he's the guy you don't ever want to have on the football field, but when he does go out there, he's doing a good job.
3: You mentioned a guy. It took me back to that coverage that you were talking about, because the double number stuff for a play-by-play guy is just awful.
25: You can work through it. If I can work through it, you can work through it.
3: You're exactly right. I got the best spotter around in Butch Owens, which helps dramatically. But you might think, I did, all right, kick coverage, that's going to be key on Sab if it's number three. But instead it was Lottie Brooks. And talk about the unselfishness of a guy, especially who's a receiver by trade, to be out there and to play and have the role, not in the return, but in the coverage of the kick game.
25: Well, one thing Jay Nunez, our special teams coordinator, done a really good job of is building a culture and of just, you know, the importance of development and how special teams and what you're doing on special teams can be something that obviously helps our team win, but it's also something, if you develop those transferable skills, could be something that's a difference maker for you at the next level. And so we have a whole team full of guys that really invest heavily into and compete to get on the special teams units. I remember last year, you know, Lott's here, and he was one of many of these guys that, you know, were freshmen or sophomores that were impactful, you know. And I remember Lottie going down the field a year ago, first game, and it being something that's like, wow, you know, he's playing more aggressive than what he's been able to show maybe in limited reps as a receiver, as he was continuing to move up the depth chart on that side of the ball. But he went down and made play after play after play those first few games, got more comfortable in the offense, and then you saw him evolve in the second half of the season. But it's something that, you know, he takes a lot of pride in, and, you know, it should be, because he's really good at it, and it's hard to, you know, he's got those moves of a receiver at the line of scrimmage if they try to press him on punt team when we're punting, and he also can go down there and make a tackle like he did against East Carolina.
3: First drive was rough, to put it mildly, for your team offensively. They know the second drive, you're moving it down the field, another turnover, and yet, despite being down at the half, team has an incredible third quarter and fourth as well. Talk about the resiliency of this group and maybe what we learned from that.
25: Well, one thing that stuck out with me is the offense had to go right back on the field the very next play, and we made some plays right off the bat again. You know, I think we ran the ball and then we threw it. We got a completion to Lott's here down the sideline, got an explosive play. But I felt like we understood, yeah, that can't happen. We made some mistakes and gave up a touchdown, but we got back out there. There's nothing we could do about that what happened, other than learn from it. And, you know, unfortunately, we had the turnover at the end of the drive, but we did move it down the field pretty consistently. And, you know, that mindset now after that one, it's now, again, can you regroup?
3: Right.
25: And, you know, that's where it gets hard. But I think we kicked a field goal maybe the next couple drives or soon after that. And then we had the drive at the end of the half where we had the interception on the sideline. But I think the rest of the drives we had a score. I think we finished with the score of the last five drives of the game. So, you know, we just got to come out of the locker room a little bit stronger. We did a good job of that against East Carolina. We didn't do as good of a job against that with that against Kentucky.
3: I know you used the phrase before the first game, you don't know what you don't know until you find out you don't know it. And in our conversations, you knew you felt good about Keelan Russell, his resiliency, his ability to stay calm and poised under pressure, but to see him recover and have the type of game he did after those two early turnovers, and the fact that you did trail going to the locker room and a good bit of the third quarter to still engineer things and play aggressively, what did that show you, and what does it say about it?
25: Well, I think for our team and for Keelan, since you're asking it, kind of directing it that way, now that we're through the game and you got the win, having all these things to learn from and the experiences that we had together and seeing us get through it the way that we did with really, I mean, in my mind, there was really no panic. And,
3: right.
25: You know, you got to be careful, too, because you want some urgency,
3: sure.
25: You know, when you're behind and things aren't going perfect. You want that urgency, but you don't want the panic. And I thought our guys just really stayed with what we had planned and what we, you know, worked on all week long, and just felt like at some point, the tide would turn in our direction.
3: also helps knowing you got a defense that's going to keep the other side in check. The offense surrendered points on the first early, and then the two scores that their offense did get before halftime came after penalties extended drives, Coach. Otherwise, they may have pitched a shutout in that game. Your observations after seeing it on film as well.
25: Yeah, just the different types of adversity that they faced, right? I mean, they're off the field. Felt like they got off the field on a fourth down in the second quarter. No, it would have been the first quarter still. It would have been right. The first quarter. We thought we got off the field, and that was one of those moments where it's like, okay, here we go. We can go take a lead. But then they get a second opportunity and, you know, end up punching it in after the replay, you know, said, hey, the fumble happened after they got the first down. And then, like you said, you got a penalty at the end of the half, and that's on us. You know, we got to make sure that we leave and don't live in any gray area when it comes to letting the officials decide anything. And that's the rules. You know, you can't clap, you can't do anything like that. And so the penalty got called, gave them a chance with a little time on the clock to go get a field goal to go in the half. So, you know, that was disappointing and frustrating for all of us. But again, we got back in the locker room soon after that, and I thought the guys came out with good energy, good response.
3: I mentioned it earlier. I think Caleb Woodson, Luke Metz, Devin Tompkins, SEC Players of the Week with different honors. Tell me how crucial those three were and what you were able to get done.
25: Well, there's just different ways that they impact. You could see that was going to be that, you know, when they were going through fall camp and they became more and more comfortable. Luke's a high-energy guy. He's a guy that is very vocal and has become even more confident with his calls. I think between he and Caleb, I think Caleb set the tone on what intensity is supposed to look like. And, you know, Luke was going to bring that anyway. And now, you know, both of them are just physical guys that fly all over the field and can run. And then, you know, Devin, DT, you know, is just really, I think, the spring he was kind of feeling it out, kind of making sure, and we were moving him around, and you know, he's very versatile that way. So he's learning the defense, and then I could see this fall, you know, just consistently getting the push you want, whether it's run or pass with the pass rush, and then just, you know, you saw it happen. I mean, sometimes I think he was in the backfield so quickly he almost ran by the quarterback a couple times. And so, you know, don't underestimate, he's just got to not underestimate what he's capable of. And, you know, in the end, he did, you know, get a couple sacks and, you know, forced fumble. And, man, he was extremely impactful when it came to what the game ended up being.
3: Coach, you know where we go for the first question of the night. Let's head down to the southern part of the state. Pee Wee, first up for Coach Kalen DeBoer. Go ahead, buddy. Pee Wee. You with us down in Grand Bay?
0: Coach.
25: There we go. Hey, Pee Wee.
0: Coach, can you hear me now?
25: Yep, we got you.
0: Hey, Coach, how are you doing, sir?
25: Great. Doing great.
0: Coach, y'all talked about some things that was going on, you know, during the game. And I think this is one of the first times that we've opened with an SEC game this early in the season, and especially on the road. Our team got hit in the mouth to begin the game, and actually maybe a couple of times. But as you guys had talked about, the resiliency that they showed to continue to fight and then come out in the second half, and not the first drive, but then, like you said, score five consecutive drives to end the game, is just a testament to all of the players, to the coaching staff, all the work they've done in and put in. So my question tonight is going to be, how have you seen that team take the ability to have the resiliency that they have and transfer it forward in the week to gain momentum and to continue this trend going forward and play even better this week?
25: Yeah, I mean, there's a lot of different ways I feel I could answer that question. I think some of it goes to just your off season and the work you're putting in, and knowing that you know, you're built for the long haul in the fourth quarter, that just the, you know, the conditioning and the physicality that we have, that it will come through. But there's also got to be a belief in the execution, and I think that's where we're continuing to grow. I think that this game was you know, really good for us to understand that it isn't always going to be perfect, and we know that we're going to face some really good SEC teams, and it's going to be in difficult environments, but we're gonna just continue to stay the course. We're going to dig a little deeper. I think our team truly believes in one of the things we talk about often is that as the game goes on, we will continue to get better, and we want to be great coming in. And I think as our coaches continue to have more and more information, our players continue as we have more film each and every week of our opponent, you know, I think they'll be even more comfortable, and you'll see even faster starts from our guys playing fast, kind of knowing what to expect from the opponent. So I'm looking forward to, you know, the next steps that we take this week, really challenging our guys to come out, especially in Bryant-Denny Stadium, and go make some plays right away, play confident, play fast.
3: 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I'm Chris Stewart. We continue with more from Baumhauer's Victory Grill right after this on the Crimson Tide Sports Network from Learfield.
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3: 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Coach, we've got our first question from the AL.com Alabama football Facebook page. It's from Bo down in Enterprise, Alabama. Bo says, Coach, our defense has only given up one third down conversion in the first two games. Has this been a point of emphasis in practice? Thank you. And Roll Tide from Bo down in Enterprise.
25: Well, I think, you know, it's always been a point of emphasis, right? You're always working at it. And, you know, I think what you really see is you see guys that are very, you know, good football players that are out there flying around, but they're very comfortable with the schemes that we've been running now. And it's the same staff for really 3 years. It's a lot of the same players for 3 years, especially in the secondary. And up front, you know, the physicality makes a difference. And I know we had a great short yard stop in each game, you know, on a third down, but we've also put teams in situations where there's a lot of third and longs and a lot of extra longs. And so the more times you can do it, it's also not just about third down, it's about first and second down. And that's where I think our guys continue to play every play and play significance on it. I mean, that's something we've just stressed as a football team is dominating and executing every play over the course of a game.
3: Coach, we've got a chance for people to ask questions if they'd like to here at Hey Coach and Kalen DeBoer Show. We got a young man up front. Buddy, go ahead and tell Coach your name and go ahead and give him your question.
6: My name is Tucker, and my question is, how do you feel about the upcoming game against Florida State?
25: Yeah. Well, let me first tell you a little bit about this guy. And I'm not going to get into too many details, but this is one of the toughest guys that's out there, and he's going to come join us tomorrow with our football team. And so he's here joining us tonight, tomorrow, just getting to know him, but excited because he's a warrior in a lot of different ways and been through some things physically. And, you know, don't want to get too much more into it, but, man, I'm proud of this guy as I've heard more and more. So don't want to belabor the point, but excited to have you at practice with our guys tomorrow, Tucker. So give me the question again.
6: How do you feel about the upcoming game against Florida State?
25: Yep. I was just thinking about you, so that's what.
3: He's trying to figure out what play he's going to call for you tomorrow at practice.
25: That's right. That's right. He's going to be scoring a touchdown against our defense.
3: That's right.
25: So
3: he's the only guy.
25: That's right. I think here's the thing. I'm really excited about us taking the next steps as a football team. I'm excited about us growing and taking what we did in the last game. Us continuing to take the strengths that we have. These third downs and, you know, the building of the run game and just the development of a lot of our young guys, you know, just taking that and making that, kind of fall into, continue to carry that over into Florida State. And then also just continue to address the areas where we're still falling short. You know, that's what great football teams do. And, you know, character of our guys shows up because we're working hard at those things. Appreciate you, Tucker.
3: Good job, bud. Appreciate you very much. They got a quarterback who was wearing a different uniform last year, Ashton Daniels, now at Florida State at Auburn a year ago. Talk about the difficulties he presents to defend and what your squad on that side of the ball was going to have to do to contain him.
25: Yeah, he was at Auburn last year, and Ashton, you know, I think he's just a very diverse quarterback. You know, he's rushed for well over 1,000, I think maybe 1,500 yards in his career. I don't know the exact number. I looked it up, and I think it was right in that range. Just in general, he can do things with his legs and with his arms, with his arm. And so, you know, he had a good game extending plays against us last year in the Iron Bowl. We got to do a good job of containing him and not letting him run around, whether it's him running for first downs or him keeping his eyes downfield, because he had success with that against us a year ago. So he will keep us on our toes, and we certainly got a game plan around him.
3: If I'm looking at this right, Coach, just over 1,000 yards of total offense, and only played in four games.
25: Yeah.
3: Between what he did on the ground and through the air. Started his career at Stanford, and I would imagine.
25: Well, I've seen him multiple times since I'm there, too.
3: Exactly.
25: We know a lot about him.
3: I was going to ask, how difficult it is to prepare for a player now, given the fact you don't just look for film from the previous year at the same school. You've got to, not that tracking film down is difficult in this day and age, but you are having to look and, I would imagine, adapt based on what the personnel and situations are at these different schools when you're trying to plan and scheme for what you're going to see on Saturday.
25: Yeah, when we're scouting our opponent these first two games, we're watching as much of a film of other teams because you got different coordinators that are coming from different places. You know, both of these staffs had different coordinators, you know, for different reasons, right? One was the same head coach at ECU, but a different head coach, obviously, at Kentucky. And so you're watching as much film of players at different places to get an evaluation of what their skill set is, but you're also watching scheme. And, you know, then you still have the players at the place that of the opponent you're playing. So there's a lot of different, you know, sometimes you show up at the, you know, we were kind of joking about the ECU game. These are the colors that of what they wear because you're watching North Texas and you're watching, you know, Memphis a little bit because that was the defensive coordinator. So a lot of other film. And now that we get into the season, you get a chance to now watch and hone in more on just what Florida State does, because there's some consistency with their staff and obviously week three.
3: Let's get another question from here at Baumhauer's Victory Grill. Tell Coach your name, buddy, and then provide your question.
7: My name is Aiden Thomas. My question is, what are you telling the guys whenever you're down big at half?
25: I think it's different every time. I think you got to feel the situation and understand the moment that you're in. You know, what is the reason? Is it the juice isn't there? The energy's not there? You know, you handle, I think, every game differently. And having done it enough times, I think that this last game wasn't about us going in, and I knew we invested a lot of time. And when you invest in practice and there's good energy and juice and the guys care, that carries over to good juice and energy and confidence in the game. And I didn't feel like that was the case in this last week's game. I knew we had worked really hard, and it was just more about executing a few of the details, continuing to have some consistency. And so a lot of it was just continuing to talk about the things that had happened in the first half, some adjustments, and what we needed to do in the second half, and then letting the guys just, you know, continue to, you know, have some energy, have some confidence, and carry some momentum. It was just where we were at in the locker room. But our leaders stepped up. They did a nice job speaking what they had to say, and I think our coaching staff did a really good job as well.
3: Thank you, buddy. Nice job on the question. And, Coach, talk about consistency. How about your kicking game so far?
25: Yeah. I think all of them are doing a really nice job. It's, you know, one every kick is the next kick is the most important kick, you know.
3: Sure.
25: And, I mean, it's great having Lorcan and, you know, kicking off. And, I mean, he just, you know, I think the first one went and hit the wall in the back of the end zone
3: right.
25: Again. I think the one thing you got to be ready for is that when you do kick off like he does, and, you know, he isn't going to get every one of them. Maybe there's a day when there's a wind and

0: put up really the first offensive points, you know, I think maybe the third drive of the game. And then Asparov, as you said, he's had some good kicks. They all can continue to work on location, you know, location of where our kicks are at is something we're really, it's really important. We don't want to give them a field and the ability to go both directions. And so that's something we're really emphasizing because these guys can boot the heck out of the ball.
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1: The single setback to the left of Minchie. He gets the snap, looks, pressure coming from the backside, and he's going to be brought down. Caleb Woodson with the third sack of the day for the Crimson Tide. Caleb Woodson, a major part of Alabama's defense, shutting down the Kentucky Wildcats in Lexington on Saturday, and for his efforts, he was recognized as one of the SEC Defensive Players of the Week, and that's among the reasons we have the senior with us here on the show today. Caleb, great to see you. Glad to have you with us. Congratulations. Great ball game last weekend.
12: Thank you. Appreciate it. Ready to go this week.
1: I know you've already got the focus turned. I understand that, but I do need to get some thoughts about collectively as a defense, how there was a stretch there midway through and late in that third quarter. It was like you guys were smelling blood in the water.
12: Yeah, it was. You know, we were trying to attack all we could and get to the ball.
1: Trying to attack, get to the ball. You could, in your role there in middle linebacker, I know you have a responsibility to make sure nothing gets by you, but also you get called on, especially in blitz situations. You are aggressive. Tell me about the fine line of making sure nothing goes by you, but making sure you also destroy whatever is in front of you.
12: Right, yeah. When my number gets called on a play like that and I got a blitz, you know, I try to hit home and try to make my plays.
1: Coach, from a defensive standpoint, how nice to have a guy who's been in those battles before. He is new to your program, but a guy who has been through some big games and accomplished things, obviously, that you need to see him do in an Alabama uniform.
0: Yeah, no doubt. When we first met Caleb back in January, you could tell just with his presence and